0: I don't think he'd really heard of the ABC. He's listening now. Hi, Raph. Nice to meet you and your wife on the weekend. Thanks for putting me onto the show. I'm glad you're listening. I thought I'd give him the shout out. I'm recruiting listeners one at a time. If you've got a legal question, give us a ring after 10.
1: Good morning, Natasha McFarlane with ABC News. A former commissioner of Victoria's anti-corruption watchdog is disappointed the Premier's decision to broaden its powers has only come after sustained public pressure. Jacinta Allen announced yesterday she'd accepted in principle 21 recommend changes following a parliamentary review of IBAC, which came after allegations of public money being siphoned out of government projects in 2024. Ms. Allen said the reforms wouldn't take place until after this year's election. Robert Redlich, who now chairs the Accountability Roundtable, has told 774 ABC Melbourne the reason for the Premier's action now is clear.
2: It's really disappointing that all of a sudden now, and I think the explanation here lies in the fact that there is a growing public perception that the government has been reluctant to embrace integrity changes that are so obviously required.
1: The Firefighters Union says the tragic death of a three-year-old boy in a house fire in Melbourne's southwest yesterday could have been avoided if it weren't for under-resourcing. Andy Yu reports.
3: When the 000 call was made about a house fire in Newbury Street, Werribee, early Monday morning, the closest crew in Tarneit was tied up with a minor incident. So first on scene were CFA volunteers within 9.5 minutes. A professional crew from Point Cook got there about 1.5 minutes later. Both arrived after FRV's goal response time of 7.7 minutes. United Firefighters Union Secretary Peter Marshall says the head of the Tarneit crew is extremely upset.
4: The very thing that he had been worried about for some time had come

0: landmark inquiry. Will Murray has the details.
1: The inquiry, to begin later this year, will assess prevention and early intervention, reporting support and the response to sexual violence in the military. There were fears some of the worst affected veterans would be barred from giving evidence due to non-disclosure agreements. But Veterans Affairs Minister Matt Keogh says the government won't enforce NDAs or non-disparagement requirements between the Commonwealth and current or former ADF members if they wish to share their experiences. He says the government will still reserve its right to confidentiality over matters like financial settlement details and can't release survivors from their obligations to any potential third party.
0: Federal Nationals backbencher Colin Boyce says his party is definitely in deep trouble following recent polling showing a continued rise in popularity for One Nation. One Nation is now the most popular party in Australia, according to a Redbridge survey conducted for the Australian Financial Review. The coalition is ranked third with 20% of the primary vote. While he says he is still committed to his party, Mr. Boyce says the Nationals aren't listening to their constituents.
2: Now, I am worried sick about the ramifications of what might happen if there is an election tomorrow, and indeed when there is an election in possibly 18 months, 2 years' time.
0: And the Prime Minister of the Solomon Islands has arrived in Australia with talks to focus on security in the region. This is the first international trip for Matthew Wale since he took office last month. He'll meet with Prime Minister Anthony Albanese and senior cabinet ministers. Amid the growing influence of China in the Pacific, the Australian government is looking to strengthen security ties with Solomon Islands. To the weather, there's a severe weather warning for damaging winds about the northeastern ranges. For the state, isolated showers in the far northwest and east Gippsland, scattered elsewhere, tending to areas of rain on and near the divide. Possible thunderstorms in the west and north. For Melbourne, cloudy, a very high chance of showers, a top today of 17. Tomorrow, showers easing in 16. Thursday, showers 14. Right now, it's 14 degrees in the city. ABC News.
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7: I will get to your calls on your legal queries. David Whiting is off this week, but Aidan McCarthy is with us from the Fitzroy Legal Service. So queries about tenancy, body corporates, money owed, car accidents, fines. If those are the sorts of legal questions you have, I will get to those calls soon. We regularly chat to Deanna Messina from AMP. She was, I guess, in her mind, trying to put into context a lot of the news coverage of the federal budget. And a lot of you loved what she had to say. Let me read some of the texts. Deanna is brilliant. The haves have forgotten that the increases only are unrealistic. The market, that's the housing market, goes up and down. Investors need to accept the risk that they're lucky enough to take. And someone else texted Simon. You're in Donvale, Simon. Deanna is so on the mark, especially on the media reporting of the budget. Exactly what me and my friends say. In any event, there's two tax return years before the next election. So when people see exactly how better off they are, then we'll see what that means for the election. And Kerry, there's a lot of love for Deanna. Kerry from Tabletop saying, Deanna Messina, the most sensible person I've heard on the radio for a long time. So I'm glad you're enjoying the people we're bringing to you. If you've got a legal query, 1300 222 774 is the phone number.

0: Aidan McCarthy is Deputy Managing Lawyer at the Fitzroy Legal Service. Good morning, Aidan.
1: Good morning. Thanks for having me.
0: What do you cover? Give people a bit of a rundown on the sorts of questions you're good at answering.
1: Yeah, so I know some things. My colleagues know lots of others. This morning, I'd love to hear from people who've got an issue with their tenancy, people who owe money or are owed money. I can help with car accidents. They're kind of my favourite.

0: I'd be happy to talk about something like an owner's corporation or body corporate as well.
1: Why are car accidents your favourite?
0: I think they're an access to justice issue. Car accidents have the ability to financially ruin you, and they're not very exciting, and legal aid doesn't fund work for them. Most community legal centres don't have resources to touch them. So I feel very strongly about them. I think I'm out on my own there, but I feel very strongly about them.
1: And legal aid doesn't fund them.
0: Legal aid has really re limited resources for things that aren't going to send you to jail. It's really hard for legal aid to fund people to do
1: Yeah, sure.
0: anything.
1: So you're saying there the significant financial impact, but not the sort of thing that might end you up in jail.
0: That's right.
1: Right.
0: Yes.
1: 1300 222 774 is the number. Not sure if it's a car crash, but it is a car issue that Mick is calling about from Greensboro. What do you want to mention, Mick?
2: It's a car accident as much as it shouldn't have happened. I've lent my car to my son. My son's got himself into debt. The car has now disappeared. It's people that he owes money to have taken the car. We've tried to report the car stolen to police. They say that because he never broke into our house or took the keys forcibly, it's not a theft, it's a civil matter. However, we're still paying the registration, still paying the insurance, and we don't know where the car is, and our son refuses to report it stolen because the gangsters that have taken it off him have threatened his life.
1: Oh,
2: I
1: wow.
2: want, yeah, yeah, yeah. I want to know where we stand. How could we, given that we don't know where the car is, what can we legally do? I mean, if it's going to be used in a tobacco shop or something, we don't know.
1: Yeah.
0: Yeah, that all sounds really complicated. I'm sorry to hear about that.
2: Not as much, not as sorry as I am.
0: Well, I imagine not. I imagine not. I suppose it really depends. I mean, I agree in one sense that it is a civil matter. When the police say that, they often mean it's something that they don't really have the resources to deal with. But without knowing who's got the car, there's probably very little you can do. I would think that that is something that the police might want to hear about, though. If it sounds like you've tried to make a complaint before, I'd encourage you to pop into the local station and ask to speak with the sergeant or
2: I've
0: the
2: done all
0: officer in
2: that.
0: charge.
1: Done that.
0: We've done that.
2: As recently as yesterday, they've got zero interest.
1: And can I
2: Zero
1: ask a
2: interest.
1: question, Mick? Was your
2: Yeah.
1: son there with you making the complaint, or was that you making the complaint?
2: No. He's one of those kids that the judges see fit to live out on the streets.
0: I see. I see. But it is your car, is that right?
2: It's my car in my name,
0: Yes.
2: and I'm worried that. Why would I continue? I'm worried about cancelling the insurance because if they smash it or beat it up, how liable am I?
0: Yes.
2: That's what I'm worried. I'm worried about all of those sorts of things. Like, I
1: Okay,
2: don't
1: so
2: want to
1: if I
2: be
1: can,
2: paying.
1: Mick, let's see if I can address that issue. Is he liable? Do you think, Aidan? Like, say something happens and
0: Yeah.
1: it's the car in his name.
0: Yeah.
1: Has he got a problem?
0: Probably not, I would think. It's usually
1: Okay.
0: the person that's driving that's got the problem. So if I borrowed your car, Mick, I'd give it back, I suppose. But if I were to borrow your car and then crash it into someone else's car, I'm the person in trouble, not you, because you own it. So in that sense, I don't think you have a
1: And
0: huge
1: can I ask another
0: problem.
1: question, Aidan? Forgive me, Mick. What if the car is used in a crime? So we don't know if Mick's right, but if it's used in a crime like a firebombing,
0: Yes.
1: is Mick in trouble?
0: I imagine the police would have some questions for you, Mick, but I don't think that
1: Okay.
0: you'd be in trouble unless you were secretly part of this firebombing plot that Raf's talking about.
1: Yeah. So, Mick, does that answer some of your concerns?
2: Yes, it sort of does, yeah.
1: Yeah,
2: Yeah.
1: okay.
2: Yeah, basically, I can't do a thing. The law sucks.
0: Well,
1: Yeah.
0: yeah, I'm not here to defend the system, Mick. I'm just here to answer some
2: Yeah, no,
0: questions
2: I
0: where I
2: understand that.
0: can.
2: I'll give you a curly one straight up.
1: That's okay. And I've got to ask me, how's your son?
2: Next question.
1: Okay. Look, good luck with that, Mick. I can't imagine what
2: Thank
1: that's
2: you
1: like.
2: very
1: Good luck.
2: much.
1: Good luck.
2: Cheers.
1: Okay, there you go. It's 12 minutes past 10. Aidan McCarthy is here, super sub for David Whiting. Aidan's at the Fitzroy Legal Service. Nick's in Pascavale. What's your question about Nick?
3: G'day. It's actually a car accident and body corporate mixed
1: Oh,
3: together.
1: perfect.
3: So in February, our house was hit by a delivery truck in our block of flats, like 18 flats in our little cul-de-sac. it reversed into our house, wasn't delivering to us, has damaged the guttering and the tiling on the roof. We've reported it to our body corporate because it's not under our home insurance. They've now said that we need to pay the excess of $2,000 to get it fixed, even though we've given them all the details of the truck company, the driver, the address where the things were getting delivered. And we're saying, well, we're not involved. We just are the victim of this.
1: But your body corp insurer has said you've got to pay the excess. Is that what you mean?
3: The insurance company, who are also the body corporate, they're the same company.
0: Yeah.
3: They're saying we pay the excess even though we're not involved. We're a third party. And we don't want, that's a lot of money.
0: And you don't want to pay the $2,000. I can understand that. Yeah, I think you've got there's a couple of things. The first is that every owner's corporation or body corporate, as we usually call them, has to have a complaint process, an internal complaint process, which you can go through about anything. But
3: They said, no, we've investigated ourselves and we think we're in the right.
0: Yeah, and so then you have another right, I guess, another legal right. I mean, there's two things you can do. The first thing you can do is you can go to the Dispute Settlement Centre Victoria, which is a mediation service run by the government, which is for sorting out dramas between people and between people and organisations.
3: Yep.
0: The other thing that you can do is that you usually, depending on what the issue is, will have a right to apply to VCAT, the Victorian Civil and Administrative Tribunal, for it to determine an issue that you have in relation to an owner's corporation.
3: Yep.
1: And
3: what was that first organisation, sorry?
0: Yeah, that's the Dispute Settlement Centre Victoria.
3: Thank you.
1: Okay, does that answer part of your query, Nick?
3: That answers part of it. Hopefully it sorts it out. Yeah, thanks very much, guys.
0: Good luck.
1: And just to follow up, Aidan, if you're in that dispute with quite a few people end up in that dispute with issue with the body corporate, I have to pay, or we all have to pay the excess first. Can you say if that's right or wrong, or it just depends on circumstance?
0: Yeah, it's a real lawyer answer, but it depends. Okay. I think the idea with an owner's corporation is that you're sort of sharing the load, and that makes sense for things like, I don't know, the sewer backs up and damages the common property or something.
1: Why doesn't the truck driver's insurer?
0: Well, I mean, that was the other thing I was going to say to Nick, is that I think that the truck driver's insurer or the truck driver probably has would get a look in as well.
1: Okay. It's 10:15. You're listening to 774. Maggie is in Ocean Grove. Oh, Maggie, what's your question about?
4: Oh, hello. This is a tricky one. I've been going through my grandparents' paperwork and I've come across a bonus certificate from 1955 for the Prudential Assurance Company Limited.
0: Right.
4: Wondering whether it's worth anything. It says it's £15 per £1,000 and it's a reversionary bonus.
1: So a bonus certificate like a check?
4: No, it's a certificate, piece of paper. It's a bonus certificate for 1955.
1: I wonder if that's like a share dividend or the legal. Any thoughts, Aidan? Is it legal money?
4: Well, there's a policy number.
1: Okay. There's a policy number.
0: I mean, I don't even know if they still exist, do they?
4: No, well, I've Googled them and haven't come across much, so maybe they don't.
0: I mean, they might have been replaced by some sort of other body, which often happens with, companies that hold money because they rarely close up shop entirely. If it's not a check, if it's not something where they actually definitely legally owe money, it might be up to them to decide whether they give it to you or not. And £15 would have been $30.66, but, I'm not sure if they account for inflation. It might not be worth your while.
1: Yeah.
0: If they accounted for inflation, it probably would be, but I'm not sure if they would.
4: Yes.
1: Were there other good things when you were going through their stuff, Maggie?
4: Some coins and some stamps, which are worth nothing. The coins were good. Some interesting things. Yes.
1: Oh, look, good luck, Maggie. Sorry, I'm not sure I can help you with that bonus certificate, but thank you for calling. Vikas is in Sunshine West. Vikas, what's your question?
5: So my question is, in the month of January, I rented my property via Marketplace. And this guy, he sounds okay, cabinet maker, wife is a blood collector. And I've rented my property. So they moved in and I give them the tenancy document to sign. And what they did is, my husband is not home. Can you come collect tomorrow? And he will sign it for me. So basically, long story short,

0: They didn't sign the paperwork. They only given first month rent and bond. And since then, I haven't received anything. They completely locked up their door, like front door. Every time I go, they never open the door. Communication is only through text message. He never pick up my phone. And apparently, because I don't have any paperwork or any like legal documents, how should I go moving forward? How should I be dealing with my situation?
1: Yeah, that all makes sense to me. It's a difficult situation that you found yourself in. But the fact that they haven't signed the paperwork doesn't mean that they can just stay there for free, I suppose. So the rules for evicting tenants are always the same. You need to give a notice to vacate for a particular reason, and there's a whole different laundry list of reasons. But one of them, for example, is for unpaid rent. So if the rent is more than 14 days unpaid, you can give a notice to vacate for rental arrears. You have to give a particular period of time, which I don't know off the top of my head, for them to move out or for that notice period. And then from there, if they don't leave, then you can apply to VCAT, the Victorian Civil and Administrative Tribunal, for a possession order. The tribunal will try and make an order that's fair and one that's reasonable and proportionate. So,
2: and he can do that if there's not a signed document agreeing on the rent?
1: Yes, okay. That's right. That's right. Because, I mean, contracts are sometimes not written down, and that is where you are now, is that you don't have the signed document, but they're, you know, agreeing to it by continuing to live there, I suppose.
2: And Aidan, does he need a lawyer to issue the 14-day thing and go to VCAT?
1: No, and I mean, for VCAT, you don't have a general right to be represented. So lots of people go to VCAT without a lawyer. You need permission for a possession order, which is the order evicting someone. You are entitled to be represented, but you don't need a lawyer to do any of that. All of the information that you need is on the Consumer Affairs Victoria website, and that will tell you what you need to what the notice needs to say and how long the notice period is, and if you need to give any documentary evidence with it as well.
2: Okay, Vikas.
0: Okay, just last. So, how should I prove that he's my tenant and like a document? Should I have to make a statutory declaration kind of thing, or?
1: Well, you probably don't need to do that now, and if you were to make a VCAT application, there's questions on the form that ask you how the relationship between you and your tenant was formed, and you can show the tribunal member what you've got, basically.
2: Okay.
0: Yeah, all good.
2: Good Thanks, luck, Vikas. Thank you, and good luck. That doesn't sound like a great situation at all. Just a sidebar query for you, Aidan.
1: Yes, tell me.
2: We've spoken to David a number of times. We've spoken to VCAT a number of times about the queue at VCAT. In your personal affairs and your own life, would you ever willingly engage with VCAT? Like, what's it like to go through just as a regular human being?
1: So I'm a renter, and I had my toilet blocked up, and it was on a public holiday weekend, so we had to call an urgent plumber, which you're allowed to do, and we did all the things you're supposed to do. Couldn't get the real estate agent on the phone. And so I'd paid the plumber like $800 or something. And I'd finished drafting my affidavit to support my application to VCAT before, I'd heard back from the real estate agent, who of course said, yeah, it's fine. I'll take it out of your next month's rent. I'm very like raring to go. But it isn't, no legal proceeding is fun. For anyone that's involved. The queue at VCAT is a problem. Everyone knows it is. VCAT knows it is. That's why they've got this new thing called Rental Dispute Resolution Victoria for non-urgent matters, and they try and get people to agree, because a lot of the time people can actually agree when there's, someone big and scary at the tribunal telling them to go and sort it out.
2: Aidan McCarthy is with you from the Fitzroy Legal Service. If you've got a question, 1300 222 774. David Whiting will be back next week. Aidan is well equipped to answer your queries. Back with more calls in a moment.
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2: Just a bit of breaking news for you. We mentioned the minimum wage case at Fair Work. It came out at 10 o'clock. So the modern award wage rate is going to be increased by 4.75%. That'll be effective from 1 July this year. From memory, when we were chatting with Deanna Messina, I think the employers were arguing for something a bit under 4%, but the Fair Work Commission's come out with 4.75%. So that's above inflation. What was the last inflation figure? It was about 4.2, and then before that, I think it was 4.5. So the minimum wage is going up 4.75 above inflation, and I think it means the minimum wage is going to be above $50,000 a year for the first time. So keep that in mind as well. The minimum wage has just bumped up over $50,000 a year for the first time. We'll talk more about that after 10:30. Jitendra is in Oakley with a question for Aidan McCarthy from the Fitzroy Legal Service. What's your question about?
5: Hi, good morning. My question is like a rental property, the roof came down, the ceiling inside the house, kitchen and lounge, and the renter is staying in a motel and is not covered by the insurance, so we have to fund that rent. And other question is like, what happens if there is any furniture damage? Because the building insurance is there and landlord contacts, but not the tenant.
2: So is your query there about the cost of the hotel and the damage to your stuff, your contents?
1: Or the tenants. The tenants.
2: Yes. The tenants' contents.
5: The tenants' contacts, yeah.
1: So I guess the thing is that the law creates obligations on people who are landlords in exchange, I suppose, for being able to make money from people who need somewhere to rent. You have obligations to keep the property to a minimum standard. And then when there's urgent repairs needed, the tenant, through no fault of their own and no fault of yours, it sounds like, is out of a home. And so that's why you end up footing the bill. That doesn't sound unusual to me, though I imagine it is financially really difficult for you. In terms of the furniture, it basically depends on how the damage was done to it, or if any damage was done to it, I suppose. It's something that you could sort out by talking with your tenant. The tenant could also apply to VCAT or to Rental Disputes Resolution Victoria to have it sorted out more formally. But if you can sort it out by speaking with your tenant, that is always an easier way and a better way to sort it out, because it will cost you less in terms of time and stress, if nothing else.
2: Okay, Jitendra, does that answer your question?
5: Yeah, that's good. Thank you very much.
2: Okay, thank you for calling. Sue is calling from Brunswick. Back to car accidents, I think. Sue, what's your question?
6: It is back to car accidents. Hi, I have a query about a car accident that my daughter was in, driving through a roundabout, hit on the right, driver's side passenger door. Police attended. She was given a fine. But she did contact the insurance company of the other owner's vehicle. They were about to pay her out for a written-off vehicle. They got wind of this fine and said, no, we're not paying you out. She then went to the magistrate's court, and she was just going to challenge the fine, or she was going to challenge the fine. Anyway, the magistrate said, hang on a minute, show me the webcam, material that you had, recording that you had. And the magistrate waived the fine, acknowledging that maybe technically it's her fault. It wasn't her fault, really, because this guy had sped into the roundabout. Yeah. She's a uni student. She's lost her car. She's very, very stressed. What would you do? What would your next step be?
1: Yeah, that's so terrible. I take it she wasn't insured.
6: No, she was. She had third-party insurance,
1: yes,
6: which is great,
1: yeah,
6: but lost her vehicle in the meantime.
1: Yeah, yeah. And so many people have third-party insurance, and we don't really think about it, I think, that often until we're in a prang, or, you know, this sounds like more than a prang, I suppose. That it is really difficult because one of the problems with getting money

0: out of an insurance company is that most of the time they're looking for a way not to give you any. It is the sort of thing where to force someone to pay you, if you don't have an insurance company sorting it out for you, to force someone to pay you like an insurance company, you have to sue. And so people sue in the magistrate's court for car accidents all the time. It is the sort of thing that can be a little bit complicated. So it'd be worth her talking to a lawyer about. She could talk to someone at a community legal centre, like the one I work at, or your local community legal centre, which, I mean, in Brunswick is either Fitzroy Legal Service or is the Northern Community Legal Centre, which is based in Broadmeadows, I think. She could get some free advice about what she does with that. But broadly, it would basically depend on who legally caused the car accident, whether they're required to pay or not. It sounds like if she's, it sounds like the magistrate has waived the fine because the other person was speeding. So it might not be that she's caused the accident, or it might be that she's not caused it solely. But it can be really complicated when you have sort of an interplay between what the road rules are and
1: yes.
0: what happened on the day and all of those sorts of things. So it is the sort of thing that probably warrants like having a conversation with a lawyer about.
2: Okay.
1: Okay. All right. Thank you for your help.
0: Thanks, Sue.
2: Good luck, Sue. And let's squeeze in Jenny, who's calling from Geelong. What's your question about, Jenny?
3: Hi. My question is, should my friend set up a tenants agreement with the person who's living in a room in their house? Seeing as the situation has changed from when they first moved in. So what happened, my friend's friend asked if she could take in someone who had nowhere to live for a few weeks. Now, this person was initially great, cooking, mowing lawns, doing odd jobs in exchange for a free room and food and no payment of bills. But now it's been a year. I'm wondering if it's time for them to set up a tenants agreement with this person, seeing as this person has started to get the pension, has a little bit of money. What do you think?
0: Yeah, I guess it, I mean, it depends on whether they want money. Your friend wants money from the person that's living with them, basically. There's no requirement that says that if you have someone live in your house, you have to have a lease.
3: Okay.
0: You can just have a general agreement with them, that, especially if they don't have a place that is entirely theirs. So if there isn't a door that they can lock and they've got, you know, a part of the house to themselves, then...
3: Oh, they do. They have a room that's lockable. Yeah, they do have their own room that's lockable.
0: Yeah. I think normally with there's a few complicated rules about what it takes to make a lease, and the main one is having exclusive possession of an area. But to count as a lease for a normal residential lease, you need to normally have a kitchen as well that is solely yours. Yeah. So it becomes a little bit complicated. But they can have some other sort of agreement that isn't a formal lease, but is an agreement that the sort of tenant, for lack of a better word, agrees to pay board, basically. So they can have a sort of boarders arrangement, that doesn't need to be any sort of complicated form. They can just have something written down to capture what their agreement is.
3: Is that available from a real estate agent or that form, or where would you get that form from?
0: Oh, so it doesn't need to be on a particular sort of form. It just needs to be written down.
2: So you draw up your own contract.
0: That's right. Yeah. I mean, they could get a lawyer to do it. It's always better to have a lawyer do things if you can, but realistically, I mean, people don't have the money to pay lawyers, you know?
3: Yeah, exactly.
0: Yeah.
3: No, that's very helpful. Thank you for that.
0: Thanks, Jenny.
2: Good luck, Jenny. Aidan, thank you so much for stepping in.
0: Thanks for having me.
2: Aidan McCarthy is Deputy Managing Lawyer at the Fitzroy Legal Service. If you're lucky, you'll have a great community legal service somewhere near you. David Whiting is back next week. Thanks a lot, Aidan.
0: Cheers.
2: Coming up, we'll get stuck back into what we have been talking about this morning, the corruption watchdog in this state. Also, rules in sport. What ridiculous rule in sport would you change? Bridie O'Donnell will be with us once again. She told us about a ridiculous rule in cycling. I didn't even know this was a thing. Apparently, it matters how high your socks are in cycling. I have no idea why. So she obviously wants to get rid of that rule. But any ridiculous rule in sport, why do sports have ridiculous rules? Bridie O'Donnell will join us after we get some news headlines with Natasha McFarlane. Good morning.
4: Good morning, Raph. The Allan government has

0: rejected claims about the timing of yesterday's announcement of new powers for the state's anti-corruption watchdog. The government says IBAC would be given the long-awaited follow-the-money powers it's been asking for, allowing it to pursue taxpayer funds through labour hire companies. However, the move has drawn criticism from the opposition for not coming in until after November's election. The Fair Work Commission has announced its decision on how much to increase minimum and award wages for around 2.8 million Australian workers. The Commission has settled on 4.75%, which will take effect from the 1st of July. The UN has held an emergency meeting after Israel intensified its attacks in southern Lebanon. US President Donald Trump says he's spoken with the Israeli Prime Minister and the Iran-allied militant group Hezbollah through mediators and that they've agreed to dial back their attacks. While Benjamin Netanyahu has confirmed that the conversation took place, he's reiterated that the military will continue to operate as planned in southern Lebanon. And Australia's population has ticked over to an estimated 28 million people. The figure was reached earlier today, according to the Australian Bureau of Statistics population clock. Melbourne's weather: showers with the top today of 17. Right now it's 14 degrees. I'll have more news at 11 o'clock.
1: Who will win the AI race? Has gambling become our national sport?
2: Questions. They've never been more important. So the one thing we'll never question is our duty to keep asking. ABC News, keep asking.
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5: A reminder, David Whiting back next week. We'll get you the latest on the minimum wage going up. Then we'll, with Bridie O'Donnell, I want to hear about the stupidest rule that you've got in sport. I'm not quite sure why Bridie O'Donnell has brought this up, but we'll get to that in a moment. I mentioned the minimum wage going up. It's a decision from the Fair Work Commission. Bronwyn Herbert is with us, the ABC's national work reporter. Thanks for joining us, Bronwyn. What's happened?
6: Thanks, Raph. Yes, the Commission has awarded a 4.75% increase to minimum and award wages. So that's going to lift the pay for about 2.8 million workers, and that rate takes effect from the 1st of July. Now, it does break down a little bit. The pay rise of the 4.75% is for those on award wages, but the Commission's President, Adam Hatcher, said that the actual minimum wage is going to go up, which is a small percentage of workers. It will go up a slightly higher rate, getting closer to 6%, and it will actually tip the what converts to a weekly wage to just over $1,000 for the first time for those lowest paid employees.
5: Okay, so they're going up to just over 50 grand a year for the first time. And does it fall like somewhere in the middle between what unions wanted and what business wanted?
6: Yes, it does. Well, it's certainly below the 6% claim that unions had been calling for, and business groups were arguing for something closer in the 3% range, anything from 3 to 3.9%. So kind of in the mid to upper range, really. But as the Commission's president actually outlined a short time ago, it still falls short of fully restoring what are known as real wages. So the Commission said it would have to require a rise of more than 5% for that to happen.
5: And that minimum wage, just over $1,000 a week, that's effective when? Just repeat that for me.
6: That is effective from the first pay packet after the 1st of July.
5: Thank you. Bronwyn Herbert there, the ABC's national work reporter. There'll be more on that on the ABC website. It's 23 minutes to 11. Bridie O'Donnell was a professional cyclist. Are you still a professional cyclist? No, was a professional cyclist.
7: No, one has to be paid to do the thing.
5: Okay, so was. Professional broadcaster, author, world record holder. Why did you want to talk about ridiculous rules in sport?
7: Because something very dramatic happened in the Women's Tour of Italy. On stage one, Saturday night, the best sprinter in the world, she's won the most number of races, arguably the most powerful. She's this sort of small, compact Dutch woman. She won the opening stage sprint by a mile. There was daylight behind her. And put on that first leader's jersey, the Maglia Rosa, the pink jersey that's synonymous with the Tour of Italy. And 2 hours later, I was asleep by then, it was about six in the morning, we heard that she'd been disqualified because her bike was 20 grams too light.
5: Oh.
7: Now, the UCI, the governing body for cycling...
5: 20 grams.
7: 20 grams. This is what the team alleges. They put out this statement saying they're astonished that the bike was weighed after the race, and instead of weighing a minimum of 6.8 kilos, it weighed 6.78 kilos, and the punishment for this violation is immediate disqualification from the race.
5: Wow.
7: So she doesn't even get relegated. Now, it's not her. The athlete doesn't set the bike up. The mechanic does. The UCI would say, we don't want bikes to be too light. That compromises their integrity. It could be dangerous. They could crash. It also could give an advantage to a rider up a big mountain. Yep. There's no doubt about that. But for a dead flat sprint stage, 20 grams is not giving her the advantage that would have led to a race victory. So she has lost her source of income. She's been globally embarrassed. The team is mortified. They're threatening legal action against the federating body. They said, we weighed the bike beforehand.
5: Oh.
7: And the thing
5: is, there's actually a disagreement about how much he weighs.
7: Absolutely. They say the Italian scales weren't working. And this is a Dutch team, you know, and they would say, we know what maths is.
5: All right. Dutch scales work, Italian ones don't.
7: It is becoming a little bit stereotypical. Now, the thing for us as broadcasters is we were commentating this race. The thing that was horrifying for us is that the last hour of the race was on circuits in Ravenna in Italy that was so treacherous and dangerous. And you think,
5: why was it treacherous and dangerous?
7: Because the race organisers just picked some roads that had potholes and poor direction and didn't have people with flags indicating which way the riders should go. They were so lucky the riders didn't crash.
5: Right.
7: And during the course of the men's Giro, some of the big blokes, the ones that are winning, called and said, this is too dangerous, you should neutralise the race. So my question is, why is the UCI focusing on 20 grams of a bike when they should actually be making the race organisers make the race course safe so that people don't die?
5: Okay, so that's not necessarily, you believe in the importance of a rule around the weight of the bike.
7: A rule's a rule, but if a team weighs a bike and it's 6.82 kilos and then the officials weigh it and it's 6.78, don't we all agree that that's actually a bit ridiculous, you know? So, yes, you're right. Rules are rules and we need them in sport maintain safety and integrity, to encourage a level playing field. But I was thinking about other rules where you think, is this punishment fitting the crime?
5: So tell me about – so that one I kind of get. I can understand how a rule like that becomes potentially very irrelevant, especially your comments around safety. Is there really a rule around sock height? Is that real?
7: There is. They can't be too high because you're not allowed to wear a full aerodynamic suit. So high socks were incorporated because wind tunnel testing and sports scientists were saying, if we have a sock that goes all the way to your knee, your leg becomes more aerodynamic.
5: So a sock's more aerodynamic than a waxed calf?
7: Absolutely. No matter how beautiful your calf is, right?
5: You
7: should wear your Carlton footy socks. Wear them high when you ride in.
5: So that's a real rule.
7: It is, and so is a handlebar width is a real rule. Now, the other thing that's really interesting for me as a big passionate fan of both women's and men's cycling is that regardless of your size and height and weight, there is a minimum bike rule, weight rule, and there is a minimum handlebar width rule. So a tiny little rider like Amanda Spratt, one of the best riders from Australia who's been on the podium in the Giro, she's about 5'1". Her handlebars have to be a minimum width of 38 centimetres.
5: Right.
7: Same as a 6'4" man who rides in her men's team, Jonathan Milan.
5: That's silly.
7: Of course it's silly. Thank you. Let's call the UCI.
5: Okay. Frankly, I'm not sure the UCI is going to
7: You're not going to take your call?
5: I don't know if they're going to care what I think. 1300 222 774. If you've got any other rules that you think are silly and should go, I do get the feeling these rules are very much in the eye of the beholder. Someone's texting, did the bike lose a nut? Yeah, what, did her bike maybe lose a part?
7: Who knows? You know, there were some great conspiracy theories because an Italian sprinter came second. And people were saying maybe an Italian mechanic took out some bearings, made the bike too light, got the Dutch woman disqualified, and now we've got an Italian in the leader's jersey.
5: You can take the odd bearing out, can't you?
7: You could take a screw off the back. It's the weight of a strawberry.
5: The weight of a strawberry. JP and Karen Downs has got this. Get rid of the ridiculous stand rule in the AFL. In fact, we should get rid of Andrew Dillon with his stupid opening round and the wild card round. So I'm not going to go there. Let's stick with rules, though. If you've got any other rules that you want to get rid of, Bridie's basically, this is the beginning of Bridie O'Donnell's launch to be president of the UCI, the global cycling body. She's going to radically change the way the global sport is run. She's now looking at me eye-rolling. Michael's in East Doncaster. You want to get rid of something else, Michael?
8: Oh, yeah, but before that, if you want great cheats in sport, the Italians are the top level.
7: Okay. Come on now. Okay.
5: Calm down.
8: They are. And 1983 World Rally Championship, perfect. Anyway, so in soccer, if you take your shirt off after scoring a goal, and you're bare-chested, you get a yellow card.
5: Yes. Mm. Silly rule.
8: And I've seen soccer players who've actually scored the winning goal take their shirt off, they're on a second yellow, and they get sent off.
5: Why, Michael, why do they have that rule? I've always wondered why that's a rule.
8: I'm not actually sure, but it's the reason why a lot of footballers wear a black sort of leotard under their shirt or wear another T-shirt under their shirt just in case they forget.
7: Same rule for women because if they're wearing a sports bra. Is this about nipples?
5: Is it a nipple thing?
8: I have no idea what it's about, but I think it's more to do with advertising and branding of the shirt.
5: Yeah, that's right. Because didn't one of the women at the last Women's World Cup She pulled the shirt off and had a different sponsor on the bra.
7: Yeah.
8: The American girl, it was sponsored by another sports company.
5: Yeah, I think she was not Nike or she was Reebok.
7: So we can't get the Aloisi swing anymore.
5: No, we can't. Did he get a yellow card?
8: I think it might have been after that. It was a 96.
5: Oh, it was after. Okay. Good rule, Michael. Good one to point out.
7: So during the week, last week, I met Jamie McMillan, who was a player for North Melbourne, now works for the AFL in the rule section.
5: Oh.
7: And we were talking about the new ruck rule. And he said, firstly, there's lots of people who get cranky about new rules in the AFL. I get that. But he said, what's been really interesting is to see how some players are exploiting it. Now, without naming names, Brody Grundy, apparently we're seeing the Swans ruckman kind of balk when the ball is tossed up. He forces the other ruck towards him to cross the line.
5: Well, he's allowed to.
7: Thank you very much. And so this is the other thing, unintended consequences of new rules.
5: But now, it's more athletic, isn't it, the way they're now... Like, I like that because it rewards what I regard as sporting ability over height. So that's a good rule change, isn't it?
7: It is, but it's also... Well, I don't know enough about the game and the rule change. Mm. What I know is now the AFL is grappling with what do we do to manage the way people are gaming some of these rules.
5: Well, they aren't all rules. So I guess my throwback to you... Don't all rules get gamed? I mean, the point of a rule, it's a bit like the way they change the engines in the Formula One cars. Mercedes gamed it, right? They got an advantage. But isn't that what good athletes do? They look at the rule and work out how to maximise it to their advantage. Is there anything wrong with that?
7: No, I mean, I think you're right. They do that. And Richie McCaw, great example, a famous All Blacks captain. If you've watched that documentary about him called Chasing Great, every other rugby player they interview in the documentary says the thing that annoyed them the most about Richie is that he knew every single rule in rugby.
5: Ah.
7: And he also knew what kinds of rules each referee would focus on. So the night before the game, if he found out that Raf was the umpire for that particular rugby game, he'd go, oh, Raf's obsessed with the offside thing.
5: That's smart.
7: It's so smart. And the other players, the Aussie players and the British players, would be like, bloody Richie McCaw, he's across everything.
5: That's smart.
7: Absolutely.
5: Just some responses, by the way, to the woman getting disqualified in the Giro. Dan from Bronia, 20 grams of rubber off the tyres due to crap roads, possible?
7: Could have.
5: 20 grams?
7: The weight of the air that has been released over the course of 4 hours. You never know. I mean, the UCI has not put out a statement, and I think this is fascinating too. If you disqualify the fastest rider in the world who's won the most, and you provide no statement, it's now 3 days later,
5: Curious.
7: And they should have said, we weighed the bike, it weighed this, she has been disqualified as per regulation, blah. So this is the challenge. They as a governing body, are losing whatever fans and favours they had in the industry by not actually coming forward and saying, this is why we did something.
5: Mind you, out of all of the global sporting federations, I'm not sure the UCI is sort of at the top of the list of...
7: Of despots.
5: Well, I'm just not sure they're at the top of the list of, gee, you've done a really good job over the last little while. But I can say that because there's a lot of them. Gav's in Dalesford. What do you want to mention, Gav?
9: I ran a... World Cup mountain bike team for a couple of years over in Europe and North America, and I can thoroughly agree with Brody. The UCI has some of the weirdest combination of rules and changing them on almost a monthly basis, saying our bikes had to be this, they had to be that. The riders could wear aero gear, they couldn't wear aero gear. They had to wear certain colours, they couldn't wear certain colours. Yeah, so I'm voting Brody for UCI World UCI President. Get on the podium there, Brody.
7: Oh, thanks, Dan. But tell me what do you think their rationale is for these rules? Is it safety or consistency of product?
9: It's because they've hired far too many UCI technical directors. So they literally, in the World Cup mountain bike arena, there was probably 12 to 14 of them in any one race. And they would just come up with something new to have something to do, I think.
5: So it's the middle management criticism, but of this global cycling body.
7: And the history of this is that Graham O'Bree, the famous Scottish cyclist, was not only an amazing track rider, he rode an hour world record, but he was a very innovative person. And he made modifications to the front end of a bike that literally had him in a Superman position. He was quite stretched out. It was very dangerous if you were on the road, but it was doable on the track. And that was kind of the start, I think, where innovation was meeting regulation.
5: The
7: UCI was like, hang on a second, matey. So they disqualified him for things. He then made new inventions and he was able to go so incredibly fast, but a lot of his records were never ratified.
5: So is it a cycling thing only? Crazy rules?
7: Chinos and crazy rules. They were chinos and chambray shirts.
5: Chinos and crazy rules. By the way, the soccer top apparently is about... the soccer top rules because of the delay to the game, waiting for players to put it back on, and the rule is in junior soccer as well. Apparently.
7: I'm raising my arms in outrage. They roll around on the ground moaning about rolled ankles. That is delaying the game, sir.
5: No, someone else, different theory from Marcus. Having a shirt underneath doesn't change the rules. Still a yellow card. So that was a comment about the shirt underneath. It's allegedly to stop players swapping shirts, so a referee might not know who is who for tracking yellow cards.
7: Oh.
5: And then someone else was texting, it's about political messages. So I'm not sure.
7: Wow.
5: Political messages, so you don't lose track of the players and yellow cards, a delay to the game. We actually haven't got to the bottom of that rule. Libby's got thoughts, though, in Geelong. What did you want to say, Libby?
10: I just think that all the girls on that who were in the Giro should have all said, well, we're not riding. Oh. We're not riding because she won fair and square. She won easily. And they should have banded together and actually had some power in it, because there's no way, if the same thing had happened to Vinegar in the men's race, there's no way they would have disqualified him.
5: Ooh, that's a good... Is that true, do you
7: Libby, think? You're absolutely right that when the men's... The power of the men's peloton is much stronger. So Vingegaard is a great example that Libby's raised. When that circuit was hectic and he was in the leader's jersey, he rode up beside the race car and said, this is too dangerous, I want you to neutralise it.
10: Yeah, and he kept at it too.
7: He did. And historically, women have not had any leverage with the UCI. Right. This would not have happened in the men's race.
10: Yeah. And women actually have to take that power. They need to band together, support each other, and they could actually... They still do something about it. She was spectacular, and they all knew it.
7: Yeah, and look, if anything, the only upside, I suppose, is that it's made the sprints more interesting because there are now, because she is so far and above superior to other riders, the stage 2 and 3 sprints were a little bit more of a contest. But that said, why would we be stopping the greatest of all, you know, of this current generation of sprinters? We wouldn't want this if it were Robbie McEwen or Caleb Ewan, one of our Aussie male sprinters. So there's definitely aspects around the amount of sort of respect shown and also, yes, the rule is in the book and the punishment is in the book, but there's no leeway for margin of error.
5: Are they asked after each day's race if they need to band together more? Like, do those questions get thrown at them, the riders, or not?
7: There's a cyclist alliance to look after women cyclists, particularly around things like minimum wage and protection from financial abuse, sexual harassment, etc. But it doesn't have a lot of sway
5: like
7: with the UCI.
5: Union.
7: Exactly.
5: Yeah. Trevor's in Houston with I think it's a different rule in a different sport. What do you want to mention, Trevor?
11: Hey, Raf. One of the sports that has a remarkable amount of pedantic rules, as you'd expect, is golf. But a great one is if you happen to hit a hole in one and the ball just rests in between the flag and the hole, so it's only halfway dropped into the hole, and in your enthusiasm you pull out the pole... but the ball doesn't drop completely in, so it's only halfway in. And in pulling out the flag, the ball comes out rather than drops completely in the hole, then it doesn't count as a hole in one.
5: Who has a rule for a circumstance like that?
11: So the ball has to completely drop more than half the way into the hole.
5: That sounds crazy, Trevor. Sorry, Brady.
7: And Trevor, what do you think about the stroke and distance penalty? Because I was reading about this last night as well, that you not only if you hit it out, you have to add a penalty stroke and you lose the benefit of the stroke prior. That feels like a double punishment.
11: Of course it is.
5: Of course it is. Okay, so we'll add golf to our list of sports with silly rules. Any other sport you'd like to add to the list? Is cycling got the silliest rules?
7: I mean, Wimbledon's got to take the win, hasn't it?
5: Oh, for the white clothes.
7: All white. It's only in 2023 where they said, OK, we will allow women players to wear dark-coloured shorts underneath their white dresses in the event that, A, they don't want to have bloodstains from getting their period on white shorts and have an anxiety and thinking about that all the time. But just even wearing white shorts, for goodness. Oh, all white. Come on now.
5: Come on now. Friday's going to take over tennis after she's taken over cycling. She's taken over the radio. Thank you for coming in.
7: Thank you, Raph.
5: Bridie O'Donnell, no longer a former professional cyclist. She is a professional cycling commentator. It's coming up to about 7 minutes to 11 on 774. In a moment, I'll take you through what we've been talking about this morning.
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5: For 10 years, the corruption watchdog in this state has said, look, where our hand is being held behind our backs when we are fighting corruption. Even before Robert Redlich was made IBAC commissioner, I think that's around 2016, IBAC was saying you've got to broaden the definition of corruption. We need more public hearings. This has been an endless call. The state government announced that they would give IBAC public hearings, broader definition of corruption, follow the money powers, but not until after the election this year. So what did Robert Redlich make of that? Here is a little bit of what the former IBAC commissioner told us.
14: I can see that there are powerful reasons why this should be implemented immediately. We are dealing with a corrupt environment where every day public funds are being wasted. Now, I don't know whether it's a $15 billion loss or, as the Premier says, it's significantly less than that. Whatever it is, it's an unprecedented historic scandal.
5: That's Robert Redlich. A reference there to the numbers that have been thrown around about how much has been lost because of corruption in the building industry, but powerful reasons to do it now, in his mind, powerful reasons to do it now. The current minister looking after these issues, as well as the Premier, is the Special Minister of State, Ingrid Stitt. She said this about why those changes won't happen until after the election.
15: If you rush legislation, as the opposition would have us do, which does not clearly articulate the interconnected nature of our integrity system, and that might not be what you want to hear, Raph, but that is incredibly important that we get this right.
5: So the government's argument there that they need to get it right. The counter-argument, of course, is that there's legislation in other anti-corruption bodies, like the NAC, the national one, like the ICAC in New South Wales, and our integrity agencies have been calling for these changes for 10 years. Various different calls over the 10 years. One thing the Liberal Party is less willing to move on, according to the chat I had this morning, they're less willing to move on the broader definition of corruption. But if the coalition were to win government in November, they are up for follow the money powers, and they say it needs to happen really fast. They say the Premier's been hiding behind the ability to refer things off to the corruption bodies and then know they won't be investigated. When that happens, it's called a referral. Here's what the opposition leader, Jess Wilson, said about the Premier not acting on this stuff until after the election.
16: The Premier hid behind that referral because she knew that she did not actually make a referral that had any teeth. This is the very power that IBAC needs to investigate what is the largest corruption scandal in this state's history. And if I'm elected Premier later this year, I will bring the legislation into the Parliament within our first few weeks to ensure that they have the power to investigate.
5: So that's Jess Wilson saying, as opposition leader, if she were to become Premier, she'd give the integrity agencies some of the powers that they are calling for. What was interesting is that, well, we've got more than a few watchdogs, right? The Ombudsman was listening. The Ombudsman heard Jess Wilson's entreaties and answers to my questions. Something that IBAC don't get, that the Ombudsman doesn't get, they don't get a big top-up of funds each year. They have to rely on the government that they are investigating for a funding increase each year. The Ombudsman and others have put out papers recently saying, well, you need to take the funding decision away from the government, no matter which party is in power. The Ombudsman's Marlo Baragwanath and the Ombudsman called on Talkback to say this.
17: I don't understand, Raf, why no one's had any response to the discussion paper we put out a couple of weeks ago or the Integrity and Oversight Committee paper about independent budget processes. If they were serious about accountability and oversight, there would have been a response saying, of course, right, we'll fund them independently.
5: And you had no response from the Liberal opposition?
17: No response either.
5: No response from either Labor or Liberal leaders is the Ombudsman's complaint. Just a few of the texts that came in as we were talking about all of this from Jeff. As an until now Labor voter, Jacinta Allardyce's delay on corruption will change my vote to any Teal.

0: surely it's bad misjudgment, which will only breed cynicism. And someone else texted this, I'm so sick of just unions being blamed for corruption on the big build. If unions were paid, who's paying them? When do organisations and employees of those organisations get some blame? We'll keep a track of that. We'll keep across that, I should say, over the next few weeks and months. A reminder, you've got an election on the last Saturday in November. Surely we're at the six-month mark. Mary Guerin's with you on the radio after 11 o'clock. Good morning. What are you talking about?
1: Could anyone actually forget that we have an election, by the way?
0: I guarantee you walk out into the street, a lot of people won't know.
1: Okay, guaranteed. Fair enough. Look, it is that time of year. What is the tax office going to target this year? We're going to get some advice about that and also those recent tax changes, what that might mean for you as well. Is it a worry that almost one in five of our kids isn't finishing year 12?
0: One in five. That's interesting.
1: Yeah, it's only just had a really recent little bump upwards, but it suffered a bit of a drop. Want to hear about people's stories. Maybe their kids are doing it. Maybe they did it themselves and it was all fine. Also, do you like birthdays, particularly in the age of social media? Has social media just ruined birthdays? I think so. And right. I have a guest who says that we are either, we love birthdays and we get into it all, but there's the rest of us who are just like, everyone makes a bit of a fuss. And if we don't have the fuss and the curated experience, does that make us feel even lonelier?
0: I'm feeling like an old man shaking his fist at the clouds, but this is why I'm not on the socials and this is why my birthday is not on social media.
1: That is true, because this guest was talking about receiving all these random messages from people she didn't even know on LinkedIn. How does your birthday get on LinkedIn? I don't know.
0: Don't let anybody have your birthday. It's precious information for lots of different reasons. Thank you, Mary.
1: Thank you.
0: Mary Guerin's with you after 11 o'clock. 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
5: Good morning, Natasha McFarlane with ABC News. The Fair Work Commission says economic uncertainty means it has not been able to rule on a real wage increase for low-paid workers. From the 1st of July, almost 3 million workers covered by the award wage rate will get a pay rise of 4.75%, but those at the very bottom of the minimum wage will get an even higher increase of almost 6% to over $1,000 a week for the first time. Commission President Adam Hatcher concedes it doesn't represent real wage growth.
6: Last year's review, which involved a real wage increase, narrowed the real wage gap to a significant degree. However, the accelerated rate of inflation since then has substantially opened up that gap yet again.
5: Police are calling for information to track down a man who fired three shots at a home in Melbourne's north in broad daylight. A home on Elmwood Place in Craigieburn was the target of the incident on October 24th last year, but police didn't find out about it until earlier this year. Security camera footage shows a man wearing a black hoodie and balaclava pulling up in a black SUV and firing a gun and driving off. Senior Constable Mitchell Jones says no one was hurt, but police want answers.
7: We're looking for any information, whether that's people who know who committed this crime or who's related to it or any of the circumstances around that. In the footage, it does appear that the person is filming it. We have yet to secure the footage of the actual incident from the offender's perspective.
5: A community-led public inquiry is getting underway into the $368 billion AUKUS Defence Pact. The five-month investigation will hold public hearings scrutinising the cost, sustainability and ongoing public support for the agreement. Activist and former Environment Minister Peter Garrett will chair the inquiry. He says the deal was agreed to in secret and has never been properly examined.
8: I don't think people have had the opportunity yet to really consider what it does mean for Australia. Foregone opportunity cost in terms of the amount of money.

0: BYD ship loaded up with thousands of hybrid and electric cars has docked in Melbourne to take advantage of a spike in demand caused by rising fuel prices sparked by the US and Israeli war on Iran. Market analyst Mike Costello says cost of living pressures mean that the demographic buying EVs is starting to change.
1: Car dealers right now are saying they are seeing demand for diesel utes really fall away. There is going to be a section of people who just need them, right? They're towing big things, they need them for work. But the people who used to buy them sort of as almost lifestyle vehicles, we're seeing increasingly they're adopting either hybrid utes or they're moving into other vehicle types like EVs.
0: And Australia's population has ticked over to an estimated 28 million people. The figure was reached earlier today, according to the Australian Bureau of Statistics population clock. It assumes that one person is being added every minute and 15 seconds based on births, deaths and immigration. Australia is predicted to reach the 30 million mark in 2031. To the weather, there's a severe weather warning for damaging winds about the northeastern ranges, a gale warning for Port Phillip and a strong wind warning for the central coast. For the state, isolated showers in the far northwest and east Gippsland, scattered elsewhere, tending to areas of rain on and near the divide. Possible thunderstorms in the west and north, snow showers about the Alpine peaks. For Melbourne, cloudy, a very high chance of showers with a top today of 17. Tomorrow, showers easing in 15. Thursday showers 14. Right now it's 14 degrees in the city. 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
5: How important these days is it to finish school, to get to Year 12? How important was it for you? Did you get by and even thrive when you were dropping out early? But have things changed? I'd love to hear your story. This is The Conversation Hour on 774 ABC Melbourne and Victoria. Almost one in five kids in Australia drop out before Year 12 for lots of different reasons. Has your child dropped out? Tell me your story. Tell me why your child might have dropped out and how that has affected them. And you. We'll dig into what's happening for students these days and what needs to be done. Is it a worry? One in five, almost, don't get to Year 12. Also today...
6: Happy birthday to you. Happy birthday to you. Happy birthday.
5: Do we even like birthdays in this age of social media? Not because we're squeamish.

0: about our age. No, no, no. But because there's so much pressure for them to be an event, to be curated and promoted on social media, I'm going to be talking to someone today who says it's quite binary. We either love birthdays, we love lapping up the attention, or we prefer just a little bit less fuss. Maybe because social media these days has raised expectations. If we don't get the champagne and the curated good times, that can actually make us feel lonely, even if we're not particularly lonely. Where are you on this binary scale, if it exists? Are you on a binary scale? Do you love birthdays, or are you a bit off them because they've become performance art? If you love birthdays and you've got a loved one who doesn't love them, how do you deal with that? How do you manage it? Or maybe it's vice versa. You don't love them, but you need to put something on. I'd love to hear your story. 1300 222 774. We'll talk about birthdays. Have they become performance art? And tell me, have you been someone who dropped out of year 12? Tell me how that might have affected your life. And is it a worry that almost one in five kids are dropping out in Australia? Also, it's that time of year. We'll learn what the tax office is zeroing in on. But next, how important is it to finish year 12?
1: This is The Conversation Hour with Mary Guerin.
0: Tell me, if you dropped out, are you glad you did, or do you regret it? 1300 222 774 or text 0437 774 774. It's something that almost one in five kids are facing these days. Joining me now is Rebecca Colley, who's Professor of Learning Sciences at Monash University, who can tell us all about the data. Thank you for joining us, Rebecca.
2: Thanks, Mary.
0: What does the data show?
2: Yeah, so look, the latest government data this year shows that around 81.5% of students go on to complete school from year 10. And this did increase slightly from last year. It's up 1.6 percentage points. So we're seeing a slight increase, but not much of a change. And these figures have largely been stable for a long while now. And what it does mean, as you said, is that one in five year 10 students does not complete school.
0: Does not complete school. Some people on text are not liking the term dropout. And I guess, Rebecca, that does go to something here in terms of how it's perceived. What is the situation these days when it comes to not completing year 12?
2: So there are many different pathways, more nowadays than they have been in the past, which is really terrific. As students have different goals and priorities. However, we do know that school completion does keep the widest range of post-school options open, from vocational training to direct work entry or even to tertiary study. And we also know that the outcomes associated with finishing school are significant, things like better employment prospects, stronger health and wellbeing, just to name a few.
0: Why do you think that it's important to stay on till year 12? 1300 222 774 is the number to call. Steph, you've called from Ballarat. What do you think?
3: Look, I just wanted to call out the language choice that you're making with saying dropping out of school, because my son has recently made a choice to leave school and he's doing an apprenticeship and really succeeding. And I think that he's had to defend that choice a little bit because of the language around dropping out.
0: Fair point, Steph.
3: And I think if we focus more around the opportunities that are coming from that, and his health and wellbeing has improved significantly because of the choice that he's made,
0: Steph,
3: successful in getting a job, and it's a really good thing for him.
0: Tell me why he made that decision, Steph, and why it's so much better for him now.
3: Oh, look, he had definitely some learning challenges at school, but was supported around those. But he's an active young man that likes to be outdoors, and the school environment, he was turning up, he was present at school, and not as engaged as what, you know, I think is a productive way to be at school. And him choosing to leave, he's so engaged, and I think his growth as a person, and he's way more mature. And it's been a huge step in the right direction for him.
0: Oh, Steph, that's really good to hear. And thank you for ringing in and calling me out on that language. It just dropped into my sentence, which is shameful for me, but I guess does say something, Rebecca.

0: You're listening to Rebecca Colley, who's from Monash University, and digging into this data. What would you have to say about Steph's experience there? I mean, at what point do we think that it is a worry for a child to make that decision in conjunction with their, hopefully, their supportive adults as well, and when it isn't a good thing?
1: It's a really good point, and for a lot of students, it's the right thing to do. When they have great opportunities that they want to pursue, when school isn't right for them, it's an excellent choice. But in some cases, there are students who, at some point along the way, they've become disengaged or disconnected from school, and there are things that schools can do to make sure that they don't leave if that's not really what they want to do, but they feel that they have to.
0: What are some of the things that the schools can do?
1: Yeah, so look, there's some really good research on what schools can do to help students who want to stay within schools, to keep them continuing, things like the teaching approaches. And so these are the teaching strategies that help students learn effectively. Students need to feel that they can succeed. Every learner needs to feel that they are making progress in order to stay engaged and connected at school. And so that's things like reducing difficulty when students are starting a new topic so that they have that sense that they can succeed. Mm. And another one we see is classroom organisation or classroom management. And this is how teachers structure the classroom, how they build positive interactions for learning within that classroom. And we know that orderly, predictable classrooms can free students up to focus on learning rather than navigating disruption.
0: Mm. Yep. Yeah, I was just going to say, John from Tokenwall has called in. What did you want to say, John?
2: I don't take an apprentice once they go past year 10. Now,
0: why
2: I've had seven over the years, because at 16 years of age, they don't have a licence. They can't go to the hotel or a nightclub. They haven't discovered girls. So you have 2 years to cram them with information to make them good mechanics before that all happens. And every one of the seven that I've had went on to be successful mechanics.
0: So in your view, that's not just
2: not a
0: good decision.
2: They're not dropouts. They're successful human beings.
0: Thanks, John. That's a really good point. Thank you for calling. Rebecca, what do you think about that notion? Of course, that underlines these different pathways that a lot of kids choose.
1: It does, absolutely. And it's similar to the previous caller where we're hearing these really great opportunities. And it's wonderful that students do have these different pathways. And again, back to my point, when they don't want to leave but they feel they have to, that's where schools can step into the system.
0: What would you like to see to bring us, you know, up to a point? And I guess what sort of point would you like to end at? Is one in five not that bad then, or do you think it captures some of the people who leave just because there's no support? What sort of figure is acceptable?
1: Yeah, look, I don't know if I can put a number, but I do agree with you that if there are students within that cohort that are leaving school early because but they don't want to, then anything we can do to help them stay is important. And some of those strategies I mentioned are key. We also know that strong relationships with teachers are really important. They help students feel that sense of connectedness, that sense of belonging to school. And when students don't have that, it's very hard to want to stick around and want to complete school.
0: Mm. Michael, you're in Benalla. What did you want to say? Hi, Michael.
3: Hi, how you going?
0: Yeah, good. What did you want to say about it?
3: Oh, I just wanted to weigh in from somebody that left school at a younger age. I left at the age of 15. I think I was 4 or 5 weeks into year 10. And it wasn't because I didn't like school or I wasn't good at school. I guess my story is probably different to everybody else's, but I'm now 43 and a multiple business owner, multiple property owner, and I put that down to doing a trade at an early age, and engaging in adult conversations and talking to people from different walks of life that gave me a lot of advice that I would never have got at school.
0: Yeah. So from your point of view, Michael, you just like that to be the message for people who make that decision.
3: Yeah, look, I took on an apprenticeship and my parents said to me, you start it, you finish it. Mm. So by the time I finished it, I was 19 and at a young age, I guess, in an adult world, but I'd also travelled overseas on my own dollar.
0: Yeah. So you don't feel it's cut off any of the pathways ahead in your life, Michael?
3: I've from my journey, being at school or having a piece of paper that said I'd completed year 12, has never, ever been a prerequisite for a job. It's never been asked about. I've never had to prove it. I've just told my story as when I left and what my level of education was, and it's had really no implications in my life whatsoever.
0: Oh, Michael, thank you so much for bringing us that story, because I can see that experience also reflected on text. Rebecca Colley is still on the line. We've got all of those positive stories, Michael, is included, Rebecca. But this is well on text. A 26-year-old here, dropped out at 15. I regret leaving so early and should have stuck it out. I still lived a good life and I'm full of a lot of life knowledge, but should have stayed in school and I would feel as if I have more life pathways. It's hard to reconcile, isn't it, if you're a child or a young adult or a parent as to which is going to be the better path ahead. What do you think that people should be asking themselves in order to make that decision?
1: Yeah, it comes down to their individual situation and what options they'd like to remain open to them. So if they can stick around at school, make sure they get some better support perhaps they aren't receiving, but find ways to receive that support or ask for more support, then that opens up more pathways, as we just heard. But for others, it's the right thing to do, and we've heard some really great stories about success, irrespective.

0: of whether they completed school or not.
1: Rebecca, where is your next area of research here? What do you think that you'll be concentrating on?
0: So one thing that we're really interested in is the role of, you know, providing these supports earlier on. Because if we want to shift those numbers for the students who do want to continue and complete school, if we want to increase the chances for them, then we need to start early. So for high school students, that's right at the start of year seven. And we do know from research that that can make a difference for them.
1: Yeah. Rebecca Colley, I think this conversation has highlighted how individual the decision is. Thank you for digging into the data for us.
0: Thanks, Mary.
1: That's Rebecca Colley, who's Professor of Learning Sciences at Monash University. This on text, Mary, my son dropped out, a direct result of lockdown and homeschooling. He's still picking up the pieces. He went from a well-socialised, happy kid to someone who feels isolated or alone. They said, I'm so proud of him and his efforts in self-improvement. That's good to hear. Best wishes to that texter as well. And also, though, this from Sam in Kyneton saying, my son made a conscious decision to leave school at the end of year 11 to take up an apprenticeship. He's well ahead in life than many of his peers who stayed in school until the end of year 12. That's what we're talking about today. How important is it to finish year 12? Also, what we're talking about today, do we like birthdays? It's apparently a binary question. We will talk about that. Has social media ruined it? We will also touch on a great comeback you might have heard of, one of the best athletes of all time, Serena Williams, 44, about 4 years since she last picked up a racket in anger. We're going to get someone's perspective who should know about what is at stake for that comeback. But next, it is that time of year. What is the ATO going to be targeting when you make up your tax return?
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1: It is The Conversation Hour on 774 ABC Melbourne and Victoria. We will be talking Serena, we will be talking birthdays. Do you love them? Do you hate them? Are you off social media because you don't want that pressure? But next, ATO Assistant Commissioner Anita Challen is joining us to talk about what the tax office might be peering over your shoulder and particularly looking at when you make your return this year. Thanks for joining us, Anita.
6: Good morning, Mary. Thanks for having me.
1: We will get to more general questions about what you're targeting, but just first off, I wanted to ask you about something that's probably on a lot of our listeners' minds, the recent property tax changes. How will they affect this year's return?
6: Yeah, understandably, it's a question everyone's asking, Mary, and as you'd appreciate, the changes are a matter for government, so whilst it wouldn't be appropriate for me to comment on those, what I can say is that the measures are not yet law, which means they won't apply for this year's tax returns. Mm-hmm. It's always a good idea to keep good records and seek advice from a verified source if you need to, but the good news is no significant changes this year when you lodge your tax return.
1: And it'll be next year?
6: So it depends, and as I mentioned, matters for government that are still being discussed at the moment.
1: Right, it does depend. They are still nutting out some of those carve-outs, as we know. So that's a TBC. What we do know is that you are looking through a particular lens this year at people's returns. What are you targeting?
6: Yeah, so this year our focus remains on work-related expenses and, of course, working from home deductions. We're also reminding taxpayers to ensure that they report all their income, including any extra income that they might make from things like online platforms, the sharing economy, investments, or, of course, those occasional cash jobs as well.
1: Mm. So that's the working from home aspect. I believe you're also looking at private expenses that don't really qualify. What are some of the examples of what you're going to be looking at?
6: Yeah, so most people try and do the right thing, but we do certainly see our fair share of people attempting to claim deductions that they're just not entitled to. And we do continue to have an eye on work-related expenses and working from home deductions. The areas that we see people continuing to make the most errors are where they might just overclaim, not apportioning to account for

0: private use versus work-related use, and not keeping the right records, which is always an important aspect of when you want to claim a deduction, you need to make sure you've got those receipts to substantiate those claims.
1: What are some of the craziest things that you've seen being claimed as work expenses that are not?
0: Yeah, we do see a bit of a range. So some recent examples are where a taxpayer looked to claim almost $17,000 in baby expenses for newborn winter clothes, child expenses, medical expenses, and a fairly generous taxpayer who gifted $20,000 to send to family and tried to claim that in their tax return. So they are some things where, you know, important and nice things to be spending your money on, but not something that you should put in your tax return.
1: We also can't write off a baby. That's one of your top lines.
0: Key message for everyone today, Mary. Absolutely, yes.
1: I see that you've also talked about claims for Christmas novelty T-shirts for the Christmas party.
0: Yep, a bit of fun at work is always a good thing, but important to note that that is definitely a private expense and not something you can deduct through your tax.
1: You're listening to Anita Challen, who is the Tax Office Assistant Commissioner. We're talking about what the Tax Office is targeting this year. Anita, you talked about their parsing out what is used in personal use versus work use. What's a sort of an example of that, and what's the sort of guiding principle when it comes to that for people?
0: Yeah, it's a really good question, and it can get a little bit complicated, Mary, particularly if you look at, as an example, your working from home deductions. So for a lot of us as employees, if we're just going into the office and working as we normally would, there's not a lot we can claim. When you start working from home, of course, there's the option, if you're incurring additional expenses, to claim those. But if, for example, you're using your internet for work purposes, but you've also got the kids downloading things on the weekend, or you're using your streaming services for other things, you do need to make sure that you're only claiming the portion of that expense that relates to when you're actually working from home, and you keep the private expenses out of your tax return.
1: And do you need to keep a log of all those times? Is it in time portions?
0: Yeah, look, there's a couple of methods you can use. The easiest way, and the one that cuts through that apportionment complexity, is our fixed rate method. And that allows you to claim 70 cents for every hour that you work from home. And you do need to just keep a version of each of the bills that you're claiming for. So that might include your internet, mobile and home phone usage, electricity or gas. If you decide to use the actual cost method, you can certainly do that, and that might be a better way for you to do it. But there are some additional records that you need to keep to make sure that you've got the receipts of those actual costs you've incurred.
1: Mm. Anita, I've read that the ATO uses AI. Presumably that's been happening for a little bit. Can you tell us how you do use it? You've said that it's to understand behaviour patterns. How does that work?
0: Yeah, so it definitely is the case that we use data and analytics and AI to help administer tax systems. It does help us to tailor services to get things right from the start. Mm. It means we can understand behaviour. An example of where we might use some of this is for those of you lodging online, using our online services, people might see some prompts and things like that that kind of say, hey, this looks a bit odd in terms of your occupation, or we might be able to give some important education or communication direct to clients by using AI and automation. And that can be really helpful to make sure that taxpayers can get it right the first time.
1: How does it actually detect problems?
0: We usually apply it to broader population and behaviours. It can help us combat and reduce fraud. Of course, we always have human oversight where we're making decisions that ultimately impact a taxpayer. So if you've got a decision that's going to impact you as a taxpayer, you can be assured that that's being made by a real person.
1: Yep. And just finally, Anita, where can people turn to if they need to get advice?
0: Look, the best place for taxpayers to get verified tax advice is either through the ATO website, the ATO app, or, of course, through a registered tax agent as well.
1: Anita, thank you for your time today.
0: Thanks very much, Mary.
1: That's Anita Challen, who is an ATO Assistant Commissioner. Good luck with everyone looking at that as we all hurtle towards that time. You're on The Conversation.

0: Station Hour with 774 ABC Melbourne and Victoria. My name's Mary Gear, and I tell you, one of the biggest names of all time is making a comeback after about 4 years off the court. 44-year-old Serena Williams is back. Let's talk next about the art of the comeback.
1: I'm drinking water because that makes me feel full.
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0: So Serena Williams hasn't raised a racket in anger since the 2022 US Open, but this morning she confirmed that she is coming back to tennis. Joining me now is Roger Rashid, veteran tennis coach and player as well. Thanks for joining us, Roger.
4: No problems, Mary. Nice to be on.
0: Were you surprised by this?
4: I was surprised. I'm a veteran. I feel old now. Now you talk about Serena, 44.
0: But esteemed. I'll go with that's esteemed.
4: Okay. That's okay. Yeah. Anyway, I'll take anything. I'm still breathing. Hey, was I surprised? I guess not really, in the sense that at the end of last year, I think she put herself on in back under the.

0: regards of being able to be drug tested, et cetera, et cetera. So if you want to enter the back onto the tennis tour, you've got to be part of that system. So once you, I guess, nominate to put yourself back into that space, it seems like there's obviously a story that's going to be told.
1: Mm.
0: And everyone was thinking that maybe Serena would look at coming back and playing doubles with her sister Venus, and they'll finish their career together at the US Open, for example, in August, September. But looks like she may have some bigger fish to fry still in her mind.
1: Right. Well, that's the question, isn't it? As your high-performance coach and consultant, what do you believe is behind this sort of audacious comeback attempt? Why would she be doing this?
0: Oh, look, it's very hard when you're an athlete, I think, that you finally can just sort of shut shop. And tennis is an individual sport, so you're not in a team environment. So it's all about you. And you know, when you do finish, you know, what's next? Where do you get that buzz from, that adrenaline from? And obviously watching, has another child. You know, Mary, when you finish playing your career, sometimes you actually get in better condition than you were when you were, because it's not the daily grind that your body's taken, the travel and all the energy that's associated with being a professional tennis player all around the globe. So, you know, she's always stayed in good shape, been hitting a lot of balls lately. We've seen that. And so she looks in great condition. Mm. And she's got a game which is sustainable to the modern game. She's a big power hitter, a huge serve, one of the best serves the game's ever seen on the women's side of the game. And so she's probably looking back and seeing, I'm watching Elena Svetolina, who's in the quarterfinals of the French Open, who's married to Gael Monfils. She's had a child. She's come back even better. Naomi Osaka's had a child and has come back and just lost overnight to Sabalenka. But why not put myself out there again?
1: Mm.
0: And I guess there's an appetite for it. She'll start off playing doubles at Queen's Club, which will be really exciting. And then who knows whether that transitions to a singles spot, where we're probably waiting at the moment to see whether Wimbledon announce something in the coming weeks of whether there's a wild card that's been given to Serena. I guess that's the next path we're going to look at.
1: Mm. You're listening to Roger Rashid, high-performance sports consultant, former international tennis coach. We're talking about the much-anticipated and now-announced move by Serena Williams to come back. What do you think about that? Are you looking forward to it? 1300-222-774 is the number to call. Roger, you said why not do it? I mean, I'm certainly not going to bet against one of the all-time greatest athletes. But what is at stake? What if it's a bust? What does that do to her psyche, her legacy?
0: I think her legacy's already set.
1: Yeah.
0: There's no doubt about that.
1: When you're
0: the greatest Grand Slam winner, you know, major champion. So I think the legacy's there. The excitement piece is that, you know, we see them gracing the court again and seeing what's possible. So if it was Serena Williams and her tennis game was structured purely around how athletic she was, how much speed she needed, you'd actually be questioning that, thinking, gee, as you get older, you don't actually get faster and you don't, you know, you sort of lose that attribute. So, but that's not, her game's not needed. It's not designed around that. So, She's a beauty, a big pure ball striker, and as I said, with her power game, she can stay relevant in the competition. Now, will she win a major again?
1: Mm.
0: I don't think she's going to win a major. No, I think she's far from that. But I would see her. She would be watching and thinking, hey, I could be very competitive and maybe have, you know, could I have one run where I make the second week of a major and there's that adrenaline back in, you know, that I've yet to experience for a while. So. Yeah.
1: Look,
0: I think we're all sitting there at Marion going, oh, it's exciting for the game, another storyline.
1: Exactly.
0: And, you know, and why not?
1: No matter what happens. Roger, really appreciate your time today.
0: Thanks, no worries.
1: Roger Rashid, high-performance sports consultant, former international tennis coach. Tell me whether you're looking forward to having Serena back. No matter what you think of her, she is certainly one to watch always. It is the Conversation Hour, and later we are going to be talking about whether the compensation that the federal government is offering if you have been scammed, you get an automatic $3,000. Is that actually good enough? We'll talk to someone who's looked abroad to see how it compares.

0: is. Also, I want to ask you, do you care about birthdays, and does social media kind of wreck it for you? 1300 222 774. But I also did want to remind you of 774's Meals for Melbourne. We've been talking about that this week. It's a good old-fashioned food drive. We're giving food through Food Bank to people who are doing it tough, and you can drop off non-perishable food items at the cafe here in South Bank at the ABC. At 120 South Bank Boulevard is the address. Things like veggies, cans of veggies or soup or packets of pasta or rice. 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
0: What does that song do for you? Does it make you cringe or do you love it? Do we care about birthdays, or has social media just kind of ruined it for us all? How do you celebrate birthdays for people who just don't want the fuss? 1300 222

0: wrote a piece on this for The Age, and she joins me now. Hi, Melissa.
1: Good morning, Mary. Happy birthday.
0: Oh, yeah. Happy non-birthday, potentially, yes. If we're feeling that way. 1300 222 774 if you'd like to join this conversation. I must admit, Melissa, I found myself agreeing with you wholeheartedly when I read this. Did you think I was going to be one of those people who just loved the Instagram reels?
1: Well, I do have a couple of friends who are exactly that. So, you know, literally at the beginning of the year, they're already looking forward to how they're going to celebrate their birthday in the following December. But I am so the opposite. And it's funny, Mary, it's not the age thing. I think, you know, we all know how old we are, and that's life. But it's just this sort of expectation of, oh, so what are you up to today? I bet you've got a really big thing planned. And I actually said it did happen to be my birthday last week. And someone texted that to me early in the morning, and it's a lovely friend, but I went, no, I've actually got nothing planned. And then I felt like I was sort of woe is me. I was feeling sorry for myself, but it wasn't that at all. It was just a matter of, it's just another day. It comes, it goes. And, you know, I'm not someone to say, okay, well, in 4 weeks' time, it's my birthday. Let's all get together.
0: And let's have a celebration of me.
1: That's right. And I think it's that element of, I mean, everyone's got their own stuff going on in life at the moment. So to add another thing into it and say, don't forget, in 4 weeks' time, let's celebrate me. No.
0: Do you agree with Melissa and myself, or are we just birthday Grinches? Let me know. That's right. 1300 222 774. We birthday cake curmudgeons, or do you love getting on and just sharing the love of your birthday? Maybe this is self-deprecation gone too far between us, Melissa. Maybe we're not putting ourselves forward enough.
1: Yeah, because I love celebrating other. I mean, I'll go to everyone's birthday and sing and do all that and put the money into the present and really, really happy. But I think it's this self-deprecating thing, you know, having, you know, I grew up in a really, really sort of normal sort of working class household, didn't have the big grand birthdays. And I think, you know, when

0: we'll all put in a couple of hundred bucks and do it. It's just not me. And I don't, you know, it's just something that's innate, and it doesn't worry me at all about birthdays.
1: That's right. And if it is binary and you're someone who loves it but you're with someone who doesn't, let me know how you get along in your household. 1300 222 774 is the number to call. Kai, you've called from Colac. How are you on this spectrum?
2: I'm all for it.
1: You're all for the birthdays.
2: Oh, absolutely. And I think especially celebrating your own birthday.
0: It is
2: the anniversary of the day that you were brought into existence. And yeah. I think it's actually a sacred day that we should all sort of recognize and take time to sort of celebrate.
1: Kai, that is fantastic. But a question is, do you put it on social media? Do you also feel that that's sharing the love and the celebration of your life?
2: I think that's an individual choice, but I don't see any issue with that. That's how someone wants to express their sort of, you know, the recognition of a birthday or their own. I think, yeah, that's fine.
1: Yeah. Kai, absolutely. I think the undercurrent of this is live and let live, and each to their own. Thank you. Jill, you've called from East Malvern. How do you feel about birthdays?
3: Well, I personally am not interested in celebrating my birthday publicly. It's another day to me, but it's the same as my wedding anniversary. I mean, we often forget, because it's in December, we often forget that it's there, and someone will ring up and say, it's your wedding anniversary. But I'm happy to make an effort to celebrate my grandchildren's birthdays or something like that. And I also I was lucky, I turned 70 during COVID, so I couldn't have to have a birthday party.
1: That was a good thing for you, Jill.
3: It was. My daughter was desperately trying to think of something amazing to do for me, and I was, no, thanks, I'm fine. So there you go.
1: I mean, it's a good problem to have loved ones, isn't it, Jill? But it's hard to convince them that, you know, this is not me putting myself down. I just won't want the fuss.
3: Well, next year my husband is about to turn 80.
1: And how does he feel?
3: Well, he's already talking about, let's have a great big birthday party for my 80th birthday. And all I can think of is, I'll be doing all the work.
0: I think monumental birthdays, I think that is, you know, if it's 70, 80, 60, 50, but when it's just sort of a non-monumental birthday, I'm really happy for just a slide by.
1: Slide by. Look, Jill, I hope you don't get lumbered with too much of it. Thank you so much for calling in. This as well from Chris in Geelong. I agree with, I think it's you and me, Melissa, on our birthdays, my wife and I prefer a quiet visit to a favourite restaurant, maybe with a friend and nothing more. We're not into wasting money. But this as well on text from Karen. I think the opposite. Birthdays have lost their importance and individuality. We have an extended family WhatsApp, which is great to keep in touch. And although we all send out messages for birthdays, I reckon it's all a bit robotic. I used to send cards, which we all love receiving, and actually call the person. Now it's a quick message and we move on. I don't do book face, says Karen. It's ruined us. Melissa, you tell the story also of getting messages from people on LinkedIn you don't even know.
0: And this is awful because, you know, again, it's making me sound like a curmudgeon. But so I got a whole lot of lovely, happy, robotic, happy birthday, Melissa, like direct DMs on LinkedIn from people I've never, ever, ever, ever met in my entire life. But I had more messages from that particular platform than probably real life. And so, you know, as your texter just said, and I'm the same with a family WhatsApp. I mean, on the morning, I got, happy birthday, Melissa, have a nice day. Happy birthday, have a nice day. There's no feeling. And we all do it. So, you know, we're not putting anyone down. But, you know, there is that sort of robotic thing that happens now because we are so able to use so many platforms, whether it is WhatsApp, LinkedIn, Facebook, Instagram, Twitter. You know, there's so many things we can use in order to sort of relay our wishes. But that said, it's kind of... It does take any real, real innate joy out of what, you know, it should be a day that you want to spend how you want to spend it. I was really happy last week just to do nothing, but that was my choice. It wasn't sort of thrust upon me. It was just like, you know what, I just want to have a day.

0: in my pajamas. It was freezing cold in my pajamas, watching, you know, streaming something. And that was that. You know, that was my idea of heaven.
1: Melissa, it's pretty close to mine as well. Thank you so much for kicking off this conversation today. Really appreciate it.
0: Absolute pleasure, Mary. Speak soon.
1: Melissa Hoyer is writer and pop culture commentator. Yes, I think we've just all settled on, well, if we're going to celebrate it, at least make it meaningful. And Danny might have had the best last word on this. Birthday's very lucky. The more that you have, the longer you live. Keep those texts coming, 0437 774 774. And the calls, if we can get to more in this hour, the number 1300 222 774. You are listening to The Conversation Hour on 774 ABC Melbourne and Victoria. Next, I'm going to talk about the new scheme from the federal government proposing automatic refunds of up to $3,000 for scam victims. Now, that sounds pretty generous, but in the UK, it's closer to $160,000. So are we serious enough about scams?
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1: Keep those texts and calls coming if you'd like about birthdays. Many different celebratory approaches there. I love to hear all about it. Is it pyjamas or is it the Insta reel? What works for you? But next, let's talk about the scam compensation scheme that the federal government recently announced. Paul Haskell-Dowland, and I'm sorry if I've gotten that wrong, Professor of Cybersecurity Practice at Edith Cowden University, thinks that the recently announced scheme is perhaps not as ambitious as it first appears, and he joins me now. Hi, Paul.
5: A very good morning to you.
1: $3,000. Look, we all thought that seems pretty good because it might be less than that, and we'll clean up some more. Why are you arguing that it's beginning to look a little inadequate?
5: So first of all, let's just say absolutely bringing something in like this is a positive move. It will be great for consumers. It will help fraud victims to be able to recover, hopefully, some of their losses, perhaps even all of them. But when you consider that we have $2 billion worth of losses reported to government agencies in 2025, and the ScamWatch data shows that investment scams had a combined loss of over 162 million with a median loss of 7,000, then only a small proportion of those losses would actually be reimbursed under this new scheme. And compared to the UK model, which has a £85,000 refund opportunity, it does seem to be set quite low. So I think there's work to be done, and certainly it's a move in the right direction, but I think the threshold could be set a little bit more ambitiously.
1: Should we be thinking about $160,000 like the UK?
5: I really wouldn't recommend that, and the data wouldn't really support it. So the biggest losses are, on average, no more than $10,000 to $15,000. So setting a threshold so high would potentially actually remove the easy opportunity to be able to investigate some of the more expensive losses. So this new scheme would be a more automated process. There'd still be a burden of proof. There would still be a need to demonstrate you've taken due diligence, but it wouldn't necessarily involve a more formal investigation. And we don't want to take away that option for some of those higher value crimes. We want to make life easier for people, but we still want to make sure that we're suitably investigating cybersecurity incidents like this.
1: You're listening to Paul Haskell-Dowland, who is from the Edith Cowan University. We're talking about scams and the compensation scheme that the federal government has recently announced. What do you think? $3,000 for automatic compensation? Should it be higher? Tell me if you or someone you know has been scammed, and if we think that that's the responsibility, well, of all of us. Is it bad luck? Is it bad actors? Let me know what you think. 1300 222 774. Paul, when we talk about the difference between the UK and here, one major difference is that the Australian proposal brings in scams through telcos and digital platforms, cryptocurrency, I think, as well. UK scheme is much narrower. So is it better in that sense?
5: To a certain extent, yes. And it is interesting that they have shared the blame or shared the responsibility across a number of key partners. So in the UK, it is the sending and receiving bank that are responsible for the payment. So should a individual make a claim of a scam incident that they've been affected by, then they wouldn't be recovering those losses, for example, from social media platforms. So it is quite different in the approach. And I think it is actually quite a positive move, because one of the benefits of this type of scheme, which shifts the onus on reimbursement to organizations to basically refund victims, means that they will begin to take even more seriously. And I don't want to downgrade what has already happened, the changes that have happened in industry to better protect us against scams. There's terrific work being done. But ultimately, the risk of financial losses through this might push even more innovation, more developments, more investment into scam detections to prevent them from happening in the first place, and then scam investigations to try and recover as much as we can when the unfortunate does happen.
1: I guess people are pretty cynical, particularly when it comes to the platforms like Meta and Google and so forth. They, I believe, are arguing that compensation schemes make consumers less vigilant. Is there any evidence for that, or is that about avoiding liability?
5: So there's probably a bit of avoidance there, and certainly trying to push the responsibility elsewhere. But if we look towards the UK, the evidence, and it's still early days, but the evidence would indicate that the amount of money being claimed for reimbursement is not that great. So in the first 3 months, it was around about £27 million, so about $50 million. And that then grew to just over 100 million over the first 9 months of the scheme. So there's always a lag with getting this kind of data. Mm. When you consider that Australia has seen $2 billion worth of losses overall in 2025, even if we were seeing hundreds of millions of dollars worth of reimbursements, it's still only a fraction of the overall. So I don't think we're going to see a huge change in behaviours. And in the UK, they've actually seen a reduction in claims and reported incidents. So I think it's that the banks are now being more proactive in detecting and blocking fraudulent transactions. Consumers are more aware of the nature of scams, partly because they're now able to report them. It's on their radar. And I think we're just seeing a shift in behaviours overall.
1: Mm. Paul, this is coming in on text from Anna. If it's our fault, why should we get anything? Isn't this a no-fault system? Or is it a no-fault system? What would you have to say about the level of personal responsibility that we need to accept but also need to reject as a notion?
5: So I think there is always an element of personal responsibility. And whilst we haven't got all the details yet of what the Australian scheme will look like, it is likely to mirror the UK, where you have to demonstrate you've taken some due diligence yourself. So this isn't just carte blanche for people to ignore the warnings on the basis that you can always get your money back up to that $3,000 limit. So I think there will still be a requirement for personal vigilance. But the evidence, again, will show that people are being vigilant. And from the UK example, we've actually seen the number of incidents decrease. So I think it will have a positive effect. There is lots that individuals can do to be better protected and to be more aware. And even these conversations will increase people's awareness of these kinds of scams and crimes. So I sort of see an overall positive on this. And the only evidence we've got so far indicates that the introduction of these schemes changes behaviours. People are more vigilant, more aware, and the businesses impacted are actually being more proactive in stopping them in the first place.
1: Yes, and we will continue to cover this as they get more sophisticated. We need to learn even more. Paul, thank you for helping us learn a little bit more about the scheme.
5: My pleasure. Have a great day.
1: Thank you, Paul. Paul Haskell-Dowland is Professor of Cybersecurity Practice at Edith Cowan University. Peter in Warrnambool says, best watch out for the scammers scamming the scam refund. You are correct, Peter. We're also talking about whether social media has ruined birthdays. How do we feel about birthdays these days? Judith in Malvern East, how do you feel about birthdays these days?
6: Well, Mary, I was trying to think of how to respond in regards to that conversation, and I thought, you know, it's really lovely to make a day special, because otherwise, you know, every day just becomes the same.
1: Hmm.
6: But I was thinking too, maybe in regards to presents, rather than give something to someone that they may not like, give flowers or a plant for the garden, or even make them something beautiful to eat. I think that's a lovely gift.
1: Judith, that is absolutely lovely. And you know what also I like? This is what I demand, I mean ask my kids to give me, a handmade card. That'll do.
6: Absolutely.
1: It seems really above and beyond these days. Judith, thank you. Rob in North Fitzroy, what do you think? Hello, Rob. How do you feel about birthdays?
7: I love birthdays. All my family always made handmade cards. In fact, when he was 9, my son made me a card saying, May the 4th be with you. It was my birthday.
1: Oh, fantastic.
7: That was 50 years ago. But I was doing a film clip. I designed film clips.
1: Mm.
7: And I was doing one for Bardo in the studio, and I was turning 60, and I didn't want anybody to know because everybody's so young. And so we had a break, and we went for lunch down the local pub. And during the lunch break, Bardo and Sophie Monk got up and sang Happy Birthday to Robbie. And I was, oh, no.
1: Hey, that's fantastic. Surely you weren't shy after that, Rob.
7: That was great.
1: Oh, fantastic. And how do you celebrate them now, Rob? Do you get other people to sing you happy birthday?
7: Yeah, not so many handmade. All of my son's still making handmade cards.
1: Oh.
7: And my wife, who is a fabulous sculptor, Ivana, she made the best handmade cards. They're just amazing. Yeah, and I've still got them all. It's fantastic.
1: Oh, Rob, in these days when Insta's taking over with all those curated images, what can beat a handmade card? Thank you, Rob. Thank you for everyone who's joined that conversation today. We are talking about birthdays. This is, well, I don't care about them, but my friends do. Every year we book into the committee at the MCC. They go, even if I don't. And this only one thing is worse. That's the birthday celebration you're forced to endure in your workplace. I'd sing happy birthday to you, Bridget Duclos.
8: Happy birthday to you. Yeah, I love a handmade card. My daughter's 24 and still does them.
1: Oh, cool.
8: Yeah.
1: He only had to force her for about 10 years, and then they keep doing it automatically.
8: And now it's just natural. So I'm with you. I think there's nothing more lovely. Now, Mary, you were talking about Serena Williams' comeback, which is amazing.
1: Mm.
8: And it made me think, if you could choose anyone, anywhere, anything, what would you like? Who would you like to see come back just for one more time? It might be Elvis.
1: Okay. Mine's Sam Cooke, actually, if it's music.
8: Yeah.
1: I just would have loved to have seen him.
8: Yes.
1: Come
8: so
1: back.
8: Those yep. Exactly. So yep. We thought we'd have a bit of fun with it. Who would you like to see come back? It might be someone who is around today.
1: Mm-hmm.
8: I'd love to see John McEnroe come back. I would just love to see him in action. I think we missed that.
1: True.
8: But, yeah, all sorts of suggestions coming through the office. So we'd like to know the comeback you would like to see.
1: Mm.
8: Also, the Castlemaine Jazz Festival is on this weekend, but they've had a little bit of a hiccup because one of the star acts, Vince Jones, you know, the jazz singer, has hurt his arm and he can't attend. And I thought, isn't that just typical? You know, when you plan something, you can't wait, you're all excited.
1: Yes.
8: And you injure yourself.
1: Yeah.
8: Have you done it on a holiday?
1: I know that in terms of sporting events, it's always that. It's,
8: always.
1: You know, like
8: yeah.
1: It's always when I'm just feeling really, really fit and I'm wanting to go on a fun run,
8: yes.
1: It'll be that's when my calf
8: That's when something
1: goes.
8: Go.
1: Yeah.
8: Yeah. Well, I broke my foot on a one day into a 5-day road trip and just we had all these plans. We were so excited. It was like there was nothing else we could do but just come home. So that's the other thing I want to know. If there's an injury you've had that's just packed up everything and
1: I
8: made
1: reckon
8: it
1: you could play with one hand.
8: Well,
1: what's he injured?
8: His hand.
1: Oh,
8: exactly.
1: Come on. He can play one hand.
8: So you're saying toughen up, Vince Jones.
1: I'm just saying I would pay to still watch him play with one hand.
8: Well, I'll tell you who we're talking about is Derek Gill, who used to sit in the chair
1: yes.
8: I sit in afternoons. He is actually one of the committee organisers. So he's going to talk to us all about what they are going to do to make the Castlemaine Jazz Festival.
1: I'd be happy with a Derek Gill comeback too.
8: I know. Oh, that's a good one.
1: Isn't
8: yes.
1: it?
8: Yes.
1: Ask him
8: any
1: if he's
8: radio
1: coming back.
8: Person you'd like as a comeback. Although not in afternoons, thanks, because I'm there now.
1: No, that's right.
8: Different shift for him.
1: And Rochelle Hunt will come back. back to this seat as well. That is Conversations with Bridget Duclos on Afternoons. And this has been the Conversation Hour on 774 ABC Melbourne and Victoria. Thank you for joining me today. Have a wonderful birthday if it is your birthday today. And please enjoy it no matter what you are doing. You can listen again on the ABC Listen app and write to me at conversationhour@abc.net.au.
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3: Marianne, you're in Warrenwood. Hello.
0: Sorry, I'm just about to feed the magpies, so I might shut the door.
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0: It might make a bit much noise.
3: Lucky magpies. Yeah, so you're a bird watcher, Marianne.
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9: Good afternoon, Natasha McFarlane with ABC News. The Firefighters Union says under-resourcing meant crews arrived too late to a fatal fire that claimed the life of a toddler. 3-year-old Jordan Dashwood died in the blaze in Werribee yesterday. The first truck arrived in 9.5 minutes and another 1.5 minutes later. That was due to the closest brigade in Tarnate being occupied at another incident. United Firefighters Union Secretary Peter Marshall says the Fryer Brigade have been asking for a second truck to keep up with the growing area.
10: And what we're seeing here is the consequences of the Allan government just totally ignoring firefighters. Take the union out of the equation. The firefighters down there have been actually asking for the second truck for literally years because of the expansion of the population.
9: Premier Jacinta Allan's decision to strengthen the state's anti-corruption watchdog is being met with scepticism because of the timing. Andy Yu explains.
11: Allegations of corruption on government-funded building projects first broke 2 years ago. Since then, the Premier has been repeatedly asked about giving IBAC the power to track public money into private and third-party hands. Yesterday, she announced follow-the-money powers, but added it wouldn't happen until after this year's election. Former IBAC Commissioner Robert Redlich says the pressure took a long time to build.
12: The government has been reluctant to embrace integrity changes.
11: The opposition has accused the government of not going far enough or acting soon enough, while the government has argued it needed time to work through the changes.
9: The Fair Work Commission has awarded a 4.75% pay rise for almost 3 million workers on award rates. National Work reporter Bronwyn Herbert has more.
13: Around 20% of all workers in Australia are on award wages, and the new rate will begin from July the 1st. While only a very small proportion of the workforce is covered by the minimum wage, that will increase by 5.97% to over $1,000 a week for the first time. The Commission's President, Adam Hatcher, says the rise stops short of fully restoring real wages, citing inflation risks and global uncertainty, and only constitutes just over 11% of the national wage bill. Unions had pushed for a 6% rise, while business groups had argued for an increase in the 3% range.
9: The Treasurer says he's not concerned about first homeowners falling into negative equity if house prices fall, because housing is a long-term investment. Some analysts are predicting a downturn in the housing market off the back of rising interest rates and in

0: And to sport, Geelong AFL coach Chris Scott says he'll spend the next 2 days planning how to combat Adelaide captain Jordan Dawson when the sides meet on Thursday night. The Crows sit eighth on the ladder at the halfway point of the season, while the Cats are in fourth. Dawson has frequently been among the highest rated players on the ground this season, and Scott says he's hard to match up on because of his versatility.
1: Dawson's a difficult one, and he must be a challenge for their coach. I guess this might be similar to some of the questions we've had over the years about where Dangerfield might play. It's kind of like Dawson might be one of the best defenders, the best forwards and the best midfielders in the competition, but you've got to choose to play him somewhere.
0: To the weather, there's a severe weather warning for damaging winds about the northeastern ranges. For the state, isolated showers in the far northwest and east Gippsland, scattered elsewhere, tending to areas of rain on and near the divide. Possible thunderstorms in the west and north. For Melbourne, cloudy, a very high chance of showers, a top today of 17. Tomorrow, showers easing in 15. Right now, it's 14 degrees in the city. ABC News.
2: Good afternoon. This is The World Today. G'day, I'm Andy Park, coming to you from Gadigal Land in Sydney. This Tuesday, Donald Trump says Israel and Hezbollah will pause their attacks to help him preserve Iranian peace talks. And 3 years after hanging up her racket, Serena Williams announces a return to professional tennis.
3: I mean, I'm semi-shocked that she's decided to do this at her age after having two kids and what she's accomplished. I know that she didn't win a major after she had her first kid. When's the last match? Like four years ago. So that's a big ask, but she's the great, she's the GOAT.
2: That story shortly, but first, good news for workers on the minimum wage who'll get an increase by almost 6%, and minimum award workers will get an almost 5% pay boost after the Fair Work Commission's annual wage review today. The new national minimum wage will be $26.44 per hour, up from $24.95, or almost $1,005 per week. National Work reporter Bronwyn Herbert has been following this morning's development. Bronwyn, what has been decided and how many Australian workers will be affected by this?
4: The Commission has awarded a 4.75% increase to award wages. Now, that affects almost, I think it's 2.8 million workers who would get that pay rise. Also, we need to note here, for those on the very lowest pay rates, so those on the minimum award, the lifting of the minimum wage will now go to $26.44 an hour, which is just over $1,000 a week for the first time. The Australian Council of Trade Unions, Sally McManus, has welcomed the decision.
5: This is a really good outcome for everyone struggling with cost of living. In particular, of course, the lowest paid Aussies are the ones that are struggling the most with cost of living, and they need this pay rise absolutely. This will allow them to not just pay their bills, but to start making up some of what they've lost since 2021.
2: That's ACTU Secretary Sally McManus. Bronwyn, unions, of course, had been pushing for a 6% increase, while business groups wanted to the increase to be, you know, more in the 3% range. So does this mean this is a bit of a compromise by the Fair Work Commission?
4: Yes, it really is just a difficult balancing act, and somewhere there in the middle to both support the lowest paid workers, but also, you know, not then creating, you know, too much wage pressure then onto businesses. And, you know, these pay rates will take effect from July the 1st, so workers will see those higher wages from that first full pay period after it. We also heard from a worker at the union press conference a short time ago.
6: I'm currently a uni student. I'm working two retail jobs, helping my family pay with groceries or just anything around the house, cost of living. A lot of people my age are starting to get another job as well because one retail job just isn't enough anymore right now. And yeah, and it's definitely going to help with Hextep as well.
2: That's one of the workers at the press conference today, Janita, reacting to the Fair Work Commission's announcement today. And Bronwyn, what's been the reaction from business to this announcement?
4: Yes, business groups say the increase will add to cost pressures, particularly for sectors that are already dealing with weak demand and rising expenses. Retailers have come out looking at it, and the Business Council said the wage increase will add pressure, warning higher prices must be supported by stronger productivity to be sustainable over the long term. The Australian

0: Chamber of Commerce and Industry spokesman David Alexander said that that group supports fair wages, but it does need to be sustainable.
1: For some small businesses, this will be too much to bear. So they're being asked to wear an increase in their wage costs of 4.75%. So for some businesses, they will pass that on and it'll end up in inflation.
2: That's Australian Chamber of Commerce and Industries, David Alexander. Before him, our national work reporter, Bronwyn Herbert. Overseas, and brokering a permanent peace deal in the Middle East might continue to elude US President Donald Trump, but today he's claiming to have notched up one win, persuading Israel and the Lebanese militant group Hezbollah to hit pause on attacks on each other. It comes after Iran declared it would suspend talks with the US on ending the broader regional war in protest over Israel's conduct in Lebanon. Here's Nick Grimm.
3: After days of heavy Israeli attacks across Lebanon's south, looming strikes on Beirut's southern suburbs seem to foreshadow a major escalation in the conflict, causing bumper-to-bumper traffic as people sought to flee, among them 61-year-old Naji Moussamani. This is the third time we've been displaced, he says, calling that a fate worse than death. A man's descent to his grave is more honourable than having to leave his own home. Aileen Kamakian is from the food aid organisation World Central Kitchen. She's based in Beirut.
4: So today we were evacuating everything, everybody in the middle of Beirut. It was a chaotic situation. And the situation on the ground is getting worse and worse. People don't know where to go anymore.
3: The panic caused by Israeli Prime Minister Benjamin Netanyahu's earlier threat to step up his onslaught.
5: There will not be a situation in which Hezbollah attacks our cities and our citizens, and its terrorist headquarters in Beirut, in Dahiye, remains out of bounds.
3: Israel's Prime Minister seemingly yielding to days of pressure from his country's military and members of his own cabinet to give the green light to striking the Lebanese capital.
5: We are continuing to deepen our operational activity on the ground in southern Lebanon and are eliminating Hezbollah strongholds. Hezbollah is on the run.
3: Israel strikes on what it calls Hezbollah targets in Lebanon's south have been met with a surge in Hezbollah rocket and drone attacks on Israeli troops in the occupied territory and on weary Israeli communities on the other side of the border. Bosmat Kohav is a resident of Israel's north.
6: A normal person cannot stand the crazy situation we have here. Those decisions has nothing to do with our life here. We only want to live.
3: In March, Hezbollah opened fire on Israel in solidarity with its backers in Tehran, days after the US and Israel began attacking the Iranian regime. Iran insists any ceasefire deal in that conflict must include an end to hostilities in Lebanon, despite Israeli attempts in recent months to treat them as separate conflicts. The spokesperson for Iran's foreign ministry is Esmail Barghaei.
7: A ceasefire in Lebanon is an inseparable part of any ceasefire and any final agreement to end the war, an obvious reason for the escalation in the atrocities by the Zionist regime over recent days in Lebanon is to destroy even the slightest possibility for the ongoing diplomatic processes to lead the improvements in the situation. And again, the US is responsible for this. We can't consider the US and the Zionist regime as two separate agents.
3: And with Iran declaring it would suspend talks with the US on ending the broader regional war in protest over Israel's conduct in Lebanon, the situation on the ground shifted yet again. Donald Trump posting on social media that he'd convinced both Israel and Hezbollah to stop the shooting in Lebanon. But observers like David Satterfield are sceptical. He's a former US ambassador to Lebanon and Turkey, now director of Rice University's Baker Institute for Public Policy.
8: The president, the Iranian spokespersons, and Prime Minister Netanyahu are all doing public shaping. Mm. And all of their remarks are designed not for the other parties to hear as much as they are for their domestic constituencies to hear.
2: David Satterfield from Rice University's Baker Institute for Public Policy, ending that report by Nick Grimm and Matthew Doran. I'm Andy Park. 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If you like what you're hearing, subscribe to the podcast for all our stories. Just search for The World Today. Back home, and mental health experts are calling for urgent changes to the way police respond to acute episodes of mental illness following a Four Corners investigation into police brutality. The ABC this week revealed alleged and proven cases of police misconduct, including instances where police were charged after assaulting people experiencing psychotic and mental health episodes. Just a warning, some people might find parts of this story distressing. Here's Bridget Fitzgerald.
9: This footage, captured by police body-worn cameras in 2023, shows a woman sitting naked on a nature strip on a Western Sydney street.
10: I'm terrified of you people! Go away!
9: The woman is Jodie Knott. She lived with schizophrenia and was experiencing a psychotic episode. What happens next is a distressing, sickening assault. It was broadcast as part of an ABC Four Corners investigation on Monday.
11: Let him go. Let him go. Me.
9: The two officers, Nathan Black and Timothy Trouch, later pleaded guilty to common assault. Jodie Knott was initially charged herself, but the case was thrown out. She died of cancer 18 months after the attack. Mental health advocates say the Four Corners report, which also featured an alleged incident against a woman experiencing a manic episode, puts a spotlight on policing and mental illness.
12: Watching it was harrowing.
9: Sarah Logan is on the board of the Australian Society of Psychiatrists as a lived experience director. She says mental health emergencies need a health response, not a punitive approach.
12: Mental health clinicians and paramedics are trained to understand symptoms, assess risks, and communicate therapeutically and reduce distress.
9: A report published in 2024 after a New South Wales Upper House inquiry into community and outpatient mental health care recommended comprehensive mental health training for police officers in consultation with consumers and carers. It also recommended police should work with partner agencies in responding to mental health emergencies, a point that was supported by the New South Wales government. The Australian Society of Psychiatrists is calling on the state government to implement the change. But aside from the proven instances of police brutality, experts say the broader question of how to respond to acute episodes of mental illness is a problem right across the country. Chris Maley is a professor of law at La Trobe University.
13: The police know that they are not well equipped to be responding to people in mental distress, and it consumes an enormous amount of police resources.
9: Chris Maley says there are instances where a police response to a mental illness episode does involve a clinician, but it's patchy.
13: There's a 2024 internal police, New South Wales police report that says 16 out of 57 police area commands and districts have PACER teams, which is where a clinician goes along with the police, but there's no 24-hour coverage anywhere in New South Wales. So it's not so much that different jurisdictions are doing it better, but we do have models that we know are better than just police responses, but they're not widely or consistently deployed.
9: He says when a response is clinician-led, a crisis is much more likely to be de-escalated.
13: Police are trained for safety, control, law enforcement. Mental distress requires a very different skill set. It requires compassion. It requires time and it requires the person who's responding to form a real human connection with the person who's experiencing distress.
9: Both Sarah Logan and Chris Maley say above all, the system needs better early intervention, more support for people experiencing mental illness so they don't end up in crisis in the first place. In a statement, a New South Wales government spokesperson says the Department of Health is working with New South Wales Police to develop a model to ensure people in psychological distress receive support that is responsive to their health needs. New South Wales Police did not respond to a request for comment.
2: Bridget Fitzgerald there. If that story raised any concerns for you or anyone you know, you can call Lifeline on 13 11 14. Well, there are signs artificial intelligence is already hitting parts of the Australian job market, but new research shows the impact is so far limited. The Monash University research, based on nationwide payroll data, has found while clerical and administration jobs are down, software jobs haven't crashed as expected. It comes as the CEO of the world's most valuable company, Nvidia, slammed

0: warnings about the AI threat to software jobs. Here's Stephanie Smale.
1: The boss of the computer chip design company turned AI powerhouse NVIDIA says AI is powering software jobs, not taking them.
2: The number of engineers, software engineers, is actually increasing. People talk about AI reducing jobs, complete nonsense.
1: NVIDIA CEO Jensen Huang was unlikely to paint a negative picture of the AI sector that sent the company's stocks into the stratosphere, its newest offering an AI chip for computers. But he argues AI is helping software engineers to do their job.
2: If you can hire a software engineer and you could generate $9 trillion worth of productive work, why wouldn't you want to hire more software engineers?
1: New research backs that call, finding that overall the AI revolution hasn't hurt the Australian jobs market yet, including the software engineering sector that's been a major focus. Zach Gross is a senior lecturer in economics at Monash University. He's used payroll data to look at the impacts of AI on jobs.
3: I look at Australian workers who are in jobs that we might think are going to be replaced by AI, so software engineers and coders and telemarketers, and I compare those occupations to the rest of the Australian workforce. And I find that, perhaps surprisingly, there's been very little impact on those people's earnings.
1: The Monash payroll study has found that since 2022, there are less jobs for accounting clerks, keyboard operators, telemarketers, and in human resources. And some businesses have laid off staff. But Zach Gross points out the impacts are limited so far.
3: So there are some small signs of maybe weakness in some parts of the economy, but they're pretty small.
1: So is it fair to say that your work has found that the overall jobs market in Australia is yet to be majorly disrupted by AI?
3: I think that's right. Look, it's probably too early to say that we can cancel the AI apocalypse forever. The future's always a bit uncertain. Things might change, AI might get better, and firms might learn how to use it more comprehensively.
1: He concedes software jobs will be impacted, but says there won't necessarily be less humans getting paid.
3: Do I think we'll see mass unemployment? Probably not, but we might see quite a lot of change in how software engineers work. Instead of, you know, one big team of 12 people, you might see 12 little teams of one person.
1: NAB Chief Economist Sally Auld has also been looking at the AI impact on Australian jobs.
4: It's not like we're seeing widespread job losses, but we're just seeing slower rates of employment.
1: NAB's research has found the number of roles and hours worked was about 9% lower in jobs with higher exposure to AI since 2022. Sally Auld says that includes clerical and administrative tasks and professional services like banking, insurance, financial and legal services.
4: The message in all of this is that, you know, while Australia, you know, is certainly not at the frontier of AI adoption like the US or possibly China might be, we can nonetheless see, you know, the beginnings of some dynamics in the labour force data here in Australia.
0: That's NAB Chief Economist Sally Auld, ending that report by Stephanie Smale. Right-leaning parties are often seen as men's parties, parties with either a male-dominated membership or because of the perception of their stereotypically masculine political attitudes. But with One Nation's overall rise in the polls, there's this. Pauline Hanson is now the most popular party leader amongst women. So is that simply because she is female, or is it her far-right agenda resonating with women? Perhaps it's both. Sophia Amasari is the author of Grassroots Women in the Populist Radical Right, who joins me. Sophia, your book is a bit of a study on women's participation in far-right politics globally. Are there differences in why men or women would want to join far-right parties?
5: Yes, so actually my book shows that there are very little differences in the reasons why women and men support the far right, in the sense that for both groups, turning to the far right is a matter of expressing their dissatisfaction with the performance of mainstream parties. It is about cultural grievances against groups like immigrants, ethnic minorities, and refugees, and it is about economic grievances. So in this sense, women's reasons are not a, you know, softer or more feminine version of men's.
0: In fact, you say far-right parties are attracting more women voters than ever. And in fact, female leaders of far-right parties are not all that uncommon, particularly in European politics, are they?
5: No, they really are not. Now we have, you know, leaders like Giorgia Meloni of Brothers of Italy, who is prime minister

0: of Italy. We have Alice Weidel, who is co-leader of the Alternative for Germany. And Marine Le Pen, until very recently, was the leader of Rassemblement National in France. So, you know, there is a small but substantive group of women leading far-right parties, and Pauline Hanson obviously belongs to this group. And what's interesting is that women leaders can make the far right look more legitimate. So we have political science research, including an experiment that I've conducted with a colleague, Dr. Yafion Off from the University of Hamburg in Germany, that shows that if a woman makes anti-immigrant statements, for example, they are seen as more socially acceptable by the public than if a man makes the same statement. So, you know, leaders like Hanson, Le Pen, Meloni are really helping make the far right more mainstream, respectable, and electorally viable to the eyes of the public.
1: And just to be clear, the rise in popularity of One Nation, and I suppose the decline of the coalition, is not just driven by women, it's men too. And are we seeing certain parallels with what we see abroad with women's participation in far-right movements with what we're seeing in terms of the rise of One Nation in polling here in Australia?
0: Yeah, absolutely. So the rise of a nation is not driven by women only. And if we look, you know, at the last year, the percentage of people supporting One Nation has increased among both women and men at similar rates. Nonetheless, this is part of an international trend. We see that women originally used to steer away from far-right parties, and the electorates of these parties were really men-dominated. Whereas now, even in Europe, they are increasingly supporting the far-right. And in Australia, we really see the similar trends as to why women and men are turning to the far-right. So here in Australia, both women and men are voting for One Nation because they want to express their disillusionment with Labour and the coalition parties for their handling of the cost of living crisis, and also because they perceive that immigration is now too high. So they perceive immigrants as being both a cultural and an economic threat.
1: Sophia Amasari is a research fellow at Griffith University. Nice to talk to you.
0: Thank you very much, Andy. Thanks for having me.
1: She's a Grand Slam champion 23 times over, but that's clearly not enough for tennis great Serena Williams, who plans to make a return to competitive tennis at next month's Queen's Tournament in London. She's entered the doubles draw with Canadian teenager Victoria Mboko. Rachel Mealy has more.
2: She's considered the queen of tennis. Now the Queen's Tournament awaits her return.
3: I gotta change my number.
2: In a social media post sponsored by Nike, Serena Williams walks off the tennis court to attend to her buzzing phone. On the screen, the caption reads, "Guess everybody heard the news." Laura Robson is a British former professional player and is now the director of the Queen's Club Championships tournament held in London.
4: It's just so great to have such a big name involved in the grass court season. She's going to be on the doubles court with Vicky and Boko.
2: Serena Williams's return has been a topic of speculation for months after she registered with tennis's mandatory anti-doping program last year. John McEnroe, who's currently commentating on the French Open for TNT Sports, says making a comeback at 44 isn't easy.
5: I mean, I'm semi-shocked that she's decided to do this at her age after having two kids and what she's accomplished. When's her last match? Like four years ago. So that's a big ask even for Serena, but it's awesome for tennis, let's be real.
6: And if, I mean, we're talking
5: God bless
6: about
5: her, it. She wants to, exactly. She's the great, she's the GOAT.
2: John McEnroe suspects Serena Williams won't finish up at Queen's, but may seek entry into Wimbledon in a few weeks' time.
5: So if she's coming back, she's not coming back because I'm happy to play and it's fun. She wants to go win another major. That's the only reason that I can think of that Serena Williams would want to play tennis again. Not to go out and just play. She could do that anytime she wanted, right?
2: Louise Fleming is an Australian tennis commentator and coach. She says Serena Williams is a huge draw card for the sport and tournament organisers all over the world would be hoping she's coming to play.
3: I think they'd be salivating. Yeah. I know that the US Open would really be wanting to have Serena back. I mean, she fills seats, there's no question about it. She is probably, you know, one of the athletes that everybody loves to watch. She brings so much excitement to the game.
2: Williams stepped away from the court 4 years ago with 23 Grand Slam singles titles to her name. She ultimately fell one major short of tying Margaret Court's all-time record of 24 majors.
3: I think what drives Serena is the fact that she's missing the game. I think she wants to go back. She'd love to hit number 24 if she can. So that's kind of, for me, the driving force for her. Novak's got it, and that's something that she'd like to have as well.
1: Australian tennis commentator and coach Louise Plemming, Rachel Mealy, also pretty handy with a racket with that report. And that's all from the World Today team. I'm Andy Park. Hope to see you at the same time tomorrow. Bye for now.
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9: When someone tells me I can't, really what that means is that they can't.
10: She's back. Hello and welcome to Afternoons. Well, as you have heard earlier today, one of the greatest of all time, tennis icon Serena Williams has confirmed she is returning to the court after two babies and a four-year absence in what just could be one of the biggest comebacks of all time. She'll kick off with doubles at Queen's Club next week. At 44, this is a mammoth effort, but I, for one, am really excited. I always get sad when one of the greats retires, which made me think, if you could, who would be the star you'd like to see come back? Now, let's have some fun here. They don't have to still be alive. It might be Elvis. Who is it you would like to see just one more time? Give us a call, 1300 222 774. Also today, have you ever had an injury ruin your plans? Well, because jazz singer Vince Jones has hurt his hand and had to pull out at the eve of the much-loved Castlemaine Jazz Festival, which is on this weekend. This has led to a big shuffle by the organisers. And I was wondering, has an injury ever ruined something for you? I broke my foot one day into a 10-day road trip and had to come home abruptly, nursed by my poor co-traveller. Our special guest after 1 o'clock, Sean McAuliffe, and I'm going to accuse him of being an overachiever, as not only is he going for broke with his new ABC TV series, but he's also got a new book out. All of that and Who Said That?
11: Who Said That?
10: Who Said That? Who Said That?
1: Who Said That?
10: That is when we pay you some famous voices and you just have to tell us who said that. I have two tickets to the British crooner Engelbert Humperdinck for our winner. That is at Hamer Hall. So we have a big show coming up. James Padley, what is it like on the roads?
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6: Traffic.
11: Thanks, Bridget. The roads are moving pretty well for the most part. The major arterials are all clear with the exception of the Monash Freeway. There's lit of removal works in both directions between High Street and Warrigal Road. The right-hand lane's closed in both directions as a result. Speeds are at 40. Please obey the overhead signals if you are heading through and watch out for people working on the roadside. Roadworks are also causing delays on Leakes Road inbound through Laverton. Roughly 15 minutes of congestion there on the approach to the Princes Freeway. Centre Road is closed with speeds at 40. So consider Sayers Road instead, and delays are easing off on the Ballarat, Bendigo and Geelong lines following an earlier bridge strike on Victoria Street. Crews have inspected the bridge and given it the all clear. And that's the latest in traffic and transport. Right now, it's 27 to 1.
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6: Afternoons with Bridget Duclos.
10: Well, just when other female tennis players thought it was safe to become the best in the world, number one, the best of all time, Serena Williams, has confirmed she is back after 4 years away. I can't wait to see Serena back in action. But who else would I kill to see? Just one more time. For me, I would love to see John McEnroe.

0: McEnroe. I would love to see John McEnroe and all his spatty behaviour just one more time. Who would it be for you? Any star, dead or alive, who would you like to see come back one more time? Give us a ring, 1300 222 774. Bob Murphy, the esteemed host of our breakfast show here at 774, knows all about a comeback and joins us now. Hello there, Bob.
1: Hello, Bridget. How are you?
0: Have we caught you during your afternoon nap?
1: Me pre-nap and sort of post-show. Yeah, well, I don't know what time it is. This is kind of the closest I get to a buzz these days.
0: Sorry about that. Hey, Bob, if you could, is there someone, whether it be sporting star or music star, that you would just love to see make a comeback? They don't have to be alive.
1: No, do you know what? You mentioned the name, and I'm fresh off watching the latest Elvis Presley documentary.
0: Yeah.
1: I would specifically like to watch the Vegas Fat Elvis years.
0: Right.
1: I know that's probably not the most popular
0: not
1: era.
0: Not the years I'd choose.
1: But that's where I would go to. I want to see it over the top jewelry, belly, over the belt, all of it.
0: I've got to say, I wouldn't mind seeing that myself. But we thought we'd talk to you about Serena because this is a massive thing. 4 years away. I mean, she's won everything there is to win. She's had two babies. You know about comebacks. How hard are they?
1: Well, you know what? I think there's people that would think, you know, Bob was a bloke who didn't play football for a while and then came back to play one game. Is that a fair comparison for Serena Williams, who had two children and then came back to play top-level tennis? And I'm here to say that it is actually the perfect way, and it is apples and apples. It is the most perfect sort of pairing, I believe.
0: Yeah, because, I mean, you think of your career and then you think of 23-time Grand Slam singles champion.
1: Yeah. Exactly. I think of the professional tennis tour and then I think of the EJ Witten Legends game, which is just a bunch of clowns sort of running around. But I suppose when I think about it, I've got mixed emotions for Serena because, like you, I love seeing the champions and I love seeing athletes as in their veteran years. Like I really am sort of, I find it something more than sport. But at the same time, when I heard the news that Serena was coming back, because I love her and I want the best for her, but I was like, why are you doing this? Like, what sort of hole
0: what's the
1: are you
0: motivation?
1: Yeah, why? You don't have anything left to prove. So I'm sort of find myself wrestling between that, like, is this the right thing for her to do? Is this just trying to fill some sort of a hole? And then the other part's like, she might just want to play tennis. She might just love it that much that she feels like she can still
0: well,
1: do it.
0: Get a tennis court and play with your friends. Yeah. I believe, Bob Murphy, the motivation is to beat Margaret Court's record.
1: Yeah.
0: For 24 Grand Slams. But it was a different era.
1: Yeah, that's the thing. Like, we joked about the, you know, the parallels of my experience in Serena, but I don't. You know, I don't think Margaret Court and Serena Williams' careers in terms of just that number, 24 Grand Slams and 23, is that a parallel? I don't know. I just think they were both incredible and Serena.
0: Well, do you know what I worry about, Bob Murphy? I worry about comebacks that aren't successful just because she went out on top as the greatest. Mm. And if it all goes horribly wrong from here, does that sort of change the way she sees herself? That worries me.
1: I mean, I think it could be potentially really unpleasant for her if it doesn't go well right now. In time, it'll either be a little footnote that it didn't quite work out, or she did the most amazing thing and came back and was able to sort of, you know, shove it in all their faces, mine included. So her legacy is absolutely assured. It's like, oh, I wonder what we'll get here. But I don't want it to be sour for her as much as, you know, who cares about us? It's more about her.
0: Yeah. Bob Murphy, our host of the 774 Brekkie Show, is with me. We called him because we felt he was quite similar to Serena Williams. He's made a comeback similar to her. And I'm asking you, 1300 222 774, who would you like to see come back? Michael Schumacher is one. George Michael says Lily. Shane Warne, another one on the text. And Benjamin, who is it you would like to see?
2: Chris Evans.

0: Why Chris Evert?
1: A fantastic player with a great approach to the game, a great baseline game, and a fantastic approach to the sport and the support of it and in society, and just such a terrific person. A great baseline game and singles and other competitions and tournaments has been entered into, and a lot of knowledge and skills and attributes, and I think would make a great coach.
0: Yeah. Overall. All right, Benjamin.
1: Those young kids who want to play tennis, yeah.
0: I did actually love Chris Evert, particularly when she was going out with Jimmy Connors. Do you remember that, Bob?
2: Oh, that was a nice little combo, wasn't it?
0: And then she got with Greg Norman, and that ended in tears.
2: That one I didn't like as much.
0: No. But, Bob, on a serious note, and we're about to talk about injuries. What injury did you have that made you miss something? And I know this is a hard one for you because you missed the greatest thing in the world, which was the premiership.
2: Now I know why you got me on.
0: I'm so sorry, Bob. We should have got you for the next segment.
2: This Serena Williams thing, it was all a ruse.
0: Yeah, I said to my producer, Virginia, ring Bob and pretend we're talking about Serena. But what we really want to talk about is the injury. No, but you do know what it's like to come back after. How hard is it to get your head back in the game and, you know, and do all of that?
2: It is, like, particularly when you're older. If you can stay out there, you're fine. It's the coming back from an injury setback that is really, really hard the older you get. So if Serena, if we're sticking with her story arc, if she's able to get herself, you know, fit and strong, and then she's able just to stay out on the court, I think we might see some of the best of her. But it's the coming back from injuries and the recovering from tough games becomes that much harder. So I'm honestly astonished that 44, after having two children and being off the circuit for 4 years at 44, the audacity of it. As the afternoon goes, I'm like, oh, I'm kind of like, hats off to you just by the actual
0: level
2: of guts to it.
0: Well, Shane in Torquay has someone he'd like to see make a comeback. Who is it, Shane?
3: Oh, how are you going, guys?
0: Good.
3: Look, we desperately need Dusty back. Let's face it. Really, really want Dusty back. Please come back. You know, look at us. Swans of all teams killing us like that. It's very embarrassing being a Tiger supporter at the moment. So, you know, bring the boy back.
0: Oh, Bob, any chance of that?
2: Well, do you know what? I reckon if there was one player who had been out of the game for a few years that could come back, it's Dusty Martin.
3: Yeah, I agree.
2: I actually don't think it's the most outrageous thing of possibility. I don't think he wants to, but I actually think he could.
0: Shane, I suggest you ring Charlie Pickering on Drive. He's got a to-do list. I would say put that on his list. Get Dusty Martin back for the Tigers.
3: Well, I think it's not only the fact that he's a great, well, probably the best player ever, but just how he would lift the team, you know. They need the morale. They're just shocking at the moment.
0: No, it's depressing, Shane, but you did have your time in the sun, to be fair.
3: Yeah, look, I have been alive to see three premierships. I'm pretty pleased, but we want more.
0: Yeah, all right. Thank you, Shane. Interesting on the text, Bob Murphy, my guest from Brekkie. Helen says, these people are insatiable. Nothing is enough for them. Horrible and selfish. Do you agree with those sentiments?
2: I think horrible and selfish is pretty strong. I mean, she's just going out to play some tennis, you know, and it's wild card entries. It's not like she's robbing, you know, someone really of a golden opportunity. I think that's pretty harsh.
0: Okay. Another one on the text, Barack Obama. I'd like to see Barack Obama come back. I don't think you're alone there. Sarah says Ayrton Senna. Actually, he was magnificent. I love that documentary on Ayrton Senna. I wouldn't mind seeing him come back.
2: That was a tragic end to his career. Absolutely. Great nomination.
0: It really was. And also, like, Muhammad Ali. What about him?
2: Oh, he was okay. But also, like, talking of comebacks, he had more than a few comebacks. So I think we got the best and the most of Ali, and we're probably too much in the end.
0: All right, well, maybe I should add to the fantasy that they come back fit and young.
2: Yeah, there we go.
0: Chris is in Pakenham. Hello, Chris.
4: Hey. I'd love to see my comedy hero, Robin Williams, come back.
0: Oh, Chris, couldn't agree with you more. In fact, on that, we've just found out there is a Mrs. Doubtfire the musical coming to Melbourne.
4: Oh, really?
0: Yeah. Yeah. Speaking of beautiful Robin Williams, yeah, he was a genius, wasn't he?
4: Yeah, yeah. There's a video of him in the early 80s playing the Met Hall, Metropolitan Opera House in New York, and it's just an hour and a half or so of him nonstop.
0: Oh, gosh, yeah.
4: I think he had some help.
0: Yeah, yeah.
4: but covered. I loved his take on politics and the worldview and stuff like that. He just cut straight through.
0: Yeah,
4: and,
0: couldn't agree, Chris. I couldn't agree with you more. I'd love to see Robin Williams back. Bob Murphy, before I let you go and have your little schnooze, a comeback by you, because I've got a lovely text here from Muzz saying Bob's comeback was nuanced, quiet, subtle and workmanlike. None of them describe Serena. Would you make a comeback, Bob Murphy?
2: Oh, God.
0: Come on.
2: Come back to what? To playing footy? No, oh my gosh, no way. I was just huffing and puffing as I was walking up street. So no, I think running around getting a kick is a bit beyond me. I'm happy just chatting with my friends like you, Bridge.
0: All right. Well, that's a no for Bob. Bob Murphy, we'll let you get to bed. Thank you very much for joining us on Afternoons.
2: Thanks.
0: Great afternoon. We are talking about Serena Williams making a comeback, but we're also fantasizing about who you'd like to see come back. And Philip joins us in Tulla. Hello, Phil.
5: Hello, how are you going?
0: I'm good, thank you. Who would you like to see come back?
5: Look, I'd love to see our darling Ash Barty make a comeback.
0: Yeah.
5: Look, she made choices to finish her career with family and other priorities. But I'd love to see Serena come back too. But Ash Barty is in she decided to come back. She would shoot to the top really quickly.
0: It felt too early, didn't it? And then I felt selfish saying that because she's got the right to retire. But it felt like she had more in the tank.
5: Yes, absolutely. And we loved her, her time, a role model for Indigenous Australians, but loved by all Australians, our darling, yeah.
0: No, I couldn't agree. I agree with you, Philip. Well, you know what? That one is possible too. I mean, she was amazing. Stopped tennis, played cricket, came back to tennis. You just never know. So we are talking about who you would like to see come back in a fantasy world. It can be whoever you like. But also, we want to know, has an injury taken you out of the game? And I don't mean the game. Has it just ruined your plans? Because this has happened at the Castlemaine Jazz Festival. We will talk about that next.

0: 774 ABC Melbourne, Christine Anou, My Island Home. And we have been talking about comebacks and the person you would love to see come back. It doesn't matter if they're not alive anymore. We're just having a bit of fun. Cheryl, who is it for you?
1: Oh, just one person, Leonard Cohen, hands down.
0: Oh, you love Leonard.
1: Oh, the great man. And one of the big regrets of my life is that I never got to see him live due to caring responsibilities. But having said that, I'd love to see him back. I suspect Leonard would not want to see what's going on in the world now.
0: Okay.
1: Actually.
0: Yeah, so you think he'd be happier not to be there?
1: I think he'd be a bit traumatised, but we could do with a few more Leonards.
0: Yeah, I think you're right, Cheryl. That's a lovely one. Thank you very much. I wish I could click my fingers and make that happen for you. Lynn, who would you like to see come back? Hi, Lynn.
2: Hello. How are you, Bridget?
0: I'm very well, thank you. Who's the person you'd like to see come back?
2: Oh, I'd love to see Paul Keating come back.
0: Would you? You're a Paul Keating fan. You like the nice suits?
2: Well, I like more than the nice suits. I like the mind behind the nice suits and the clocks.
0: Okay.
2: Yeah, and I love his acerbic wit. You probably couldn't get away with it now, but such brilliance.
0: Well, interesting you say that, Lynn, because I've got Paul on the text saying he wants Gough Whitlam back.
2: Oh, well, he's next.
0: All right.
2: Yes, it was a real toss-up. And then when I heard the lady say Leonard Cohen, I thought, oh, my God, him as well.
0: Oh, you've got a list, Lynn. We could just keep going with you all afternoon.
2: We could, but I won't do that to you.
0: Lynn, lovely to talk to you. Thank you very much for your call. And a lot of people are asking, come back. John Farnham after, you know, the news he said he'll never sing again, which is just so awful. But interesting, Lynn, in particular, you mentioning John Farnham because he is the basis of our joy of music today because he was my first music crush and Chris wants to talk about that after 1:30. So thank you, everybody. We are about to talk injuries because, there's been an injury to a musician and it's affecting a very important jazz festival. That's next.
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0: Well, that's turned out to be true, unfortunately, for Vince Jones. And it made me think, when has an injury ruined your plans? Give us a call, 1300 222 774, because Vince Jones has injured his hand. He was meant to be one of the main acts at the Castlemaine Jazz Festival this weekend. On the committee of this wonderful festival is a man you will know well, as he used to sit in this chair hosting this program at the ABC for many years. So I am thrilled to be talking to Derek Gill, who's on the committee for the Castlemaine Jazz Festival. Hello, Derek.
1: And very good afternoon, Bridget. Yes, very good afternoon.
0: Lovely to talk to you. Now, I'd like you to make a comeback, but not to this particular show, if you don't mind, because I'm quite enjoying it.
1: Oh, no, I did 9 years of evenings after I finished the afternoon program, and I think if I was to go back, it would be back to evenings. But I don't want David to get upset or worried.
0: All right, well, let's keep it between us. Just between us. Now, Derek, you are on the committee of the Castlemaine Jazz Festival, which is just a wonderful event. It's on this long weekend. What happened? Tell us what happened to Vince.
1: I'm not exactly sure of the specifics. I know he broke his hand, and someone was suggesting that was old man up a ladder syndrome, but I'm not sure whether that was just some form of a gag or whether it's true. But I do know that he's in need of surgery and therefore has had to withdraw from the gig where he was going to spend 90 minutes performing with Paul Grabowski.
0: Oh, no, what a shame. And obviously he needs his hand for his trumpet.
1: He does, yeah.
0: So that's put you in a bit of a spin, has it, Derek?
1: Well, it put us into an interesting position of saying, well, what can we do in the last minute? And I'm delighted to say, thrilled to say, that Meg Washington had put her hand up and said, because Meg and Paul go back to 20 years, they've done stuff together. So it's going to be fabulous to have Meg Washington and Paul Grabowski.
0: Well, she is absolutely wonderful. I love her. Before we get on to calls, and I want to ask you if you've ever had an injury that's ruined your plans, Derek, just tell us about the festival for those who don't know. It starts this Friday?
1: It starts on Friday night. It's big opening night in the Good Shed, which is the home of the Castlemaine State Festival. So we've got a big Friday night with bands and choirs and a band that's been specially put together of local musicians for the festival. And then over the course of the weekend, five venues around town with all styles of jazz, from trad through until experimental and everything in between. It's just big bands and, the Pearly Shells Swing Orchestra are playing, the Royal Australian Navy Jazz Ensemble. Did you know the Navy had a jazz ensemble?
0: No, I knew they had every other ensemble.
1: They've got a jazz ensemble as well. Gosh. The Melbourne Tramways Big Band is still playing. We've got local trad players like Pip Avent's Moldy Jazz and Maggie Jackson and local modern jazz from REO Centre.
0: It just
1: goes on and on and on. There's about 40 acts over the course of the weekend.
0: It sounds absolutely wonderful. I am talking to Derek Gill, who is on the committee for the Castlemaine Jazz Festival this weekend. And we're talking about injuries because poor old Vince Jones has broken his hand. Andrea, did you have an injury that ruined your plans?
2: I certainly did.
0: Tell us.
2: Well, I had this big trip planned with my sister, 10 weeks in Europe, lots of different places. Found myself at the end of week two doing the stairs in Santorini down to the foreshore and tripped and broke my ankle in three places.
0: Oh, don't, Andrea. So what happened to the trip?
2: So after the transfer with me in a wheelbarrow to a car.
0: Classy.
2: Very classy. Lucky it was a big Greek fisherman. Found myself air evacuated to Athens, immediate surgery that night at an orthopaedic clinic, week in a Greek hospital during the riots.
0: Oh, Andrea, it gets better.
2: It gets better. And then air evacuated back to Australia after a week after the surgery.
0: Oh, poor thing.
2: Goodbye trip.
0: Goodbye trip. Andrew, that is a horror story. I'd love to hear yours when you've injured yourself when you were meant to do something. 1300 222 774. Has it happened to you, Derek?
1: Look, I haven't had any injuries that have done that, but our daughter, we were on holidays down in Warrnambool, and our daughter was rock climbing at Tallarook, and the rigging that she was using fell out of the wall. She fell 9 metres onto a ledge and smashed ankles and hips and things like that, had to be airlifted out. So She was airlifted to Melbourne. We got in the car and drove straight into the Alfred from Warrnambool. That in one way ruined our holiday, but who cares? She's okay.
0: Thank God she was all right. Now, Derek, just so you know, our dear Derek Gill says, Heather, I vote for a Derek comeback too. Love this man and miss him on our radio waves. So maybe that's you could nice. Do a Serena comeback while you're at it.
1: Well, I'm always here. You've got my number.
0: We have got your number. Well, Derek, all the very best of luck for the Castlemaine Jazz Festival. Still tickets for this weekend?
1: Yes, castlemainejazzfestival.com.au. Tickets are available in various forms for the whole weekend or for bits and pieces. And it's going to be a fabulous weekend. It really is great music all weekend.
0: Well, I think it sounds wonderful. Derek Gill is on the committee for the Castlemaine Jazz Festival, which is run by volunteers, supported by community benevolence. So get on board. Derek, great to chat.
1: You too, Bridget. See you again.
0: Thank you. Yeah, absolutely. So that is the Castlemaine Jazz Festival. Keep your calls coming in. Have you had an injury that's just really ruined your plans? We will take some calls after the 1 o'clock news. And the wonderful Sean McAuliffe is in next. Looking forward to chatting to him. And after 1:30, the joy of music and your pin-up poster, Musical Love.
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8: Good afternoon, Nicholas Hines with ABC News. The Fair Work Commission says it has regrettably stopped short of delivering a full real wage increase for award workers, warning it wouldn't be responsible to match rising inflation in the current economic conditions. Here's National Work reporter Bronwyn Herbert.
9: Around 2.8 million workers on award rates are eligible to receive a 4.75% pay rise from the 1st of July. But those on the very lowest pay rates will get a bigger boost, around 6%, lifting the minimum wage to about $26.44 an hour, or just over $1,000 a week. The Commission President, Adam Hatcher, says it would take a wage rise of more than 5% to fully restore workers' purchasing power after the inflation surge.
10: Regrettably, it would not be practicable or responsible.
9: The Business Council says the wage increase will add pressure on businesses, warning higher pay must be supported by stronger productivity to be sustainable over the long term.
8: Sally McManus from the Australian Council of Trade Unions has welcomed the Fair Work Commission's decision, even though it doesn't deliver a real wage increase.
11: As they said, it would need to be a 5% increase, and that also, you know, doesn't sort of take into account if the war doesn't end and inflation gets worse. So they've obviously taken an approach. They do want to get there. They just don't want to get there as fast as we want to get there, but at least they want to get there.
8: Victoria's Firefighters Union says the tragic death of a three-year-old boy in a house fire yesterday has come amid under-resourcing for Melbourne's outer areas. Andy Yu explains.
12: When the 000 call was made about a house fire in Newbury Street, Werribee, early Monday morning, the closest crew in Tarneit was tied up. So first on scene were CFA volunteers within 9.5 minutes. A professional crew from Point Cook got there about 1.5 minutes later. Both arrived after FRV's goal response time of 7.7 minutes. United Firefighters Union Secretary Peter Marshall says the head of the Tarneit crew is extremely upset.
13: The very thing that he had been worried about for some time had come to fruition.
12: Mr. Marshall says Tarneit has been asking the government for a second truck for more than a decade.
8: France says nothing can justify the scale of Israel's military operation in Lebanon. Linda Gruen reports.
14: Israel has ramped up its attacks on southern Lebanon, a move that's been condemned by several Western countries. The US President Donald Trump says he's spoken to the leaders of Israel and Hezbollah through mediators and that they've agreed to dial down their fighting. So far, there's been no sign of that. The UN Security Council has met for an emergency summit to discuss the issue.
15: Nous reconnaissons le droit d'Israël à se défendre.
14: France's ambassador to the UN, Jérôme Bonafont, says that while Paris recognizes Israel's right to defend itself against Hezbollah's attacks, nothing can justify the thousands of civilian deaths. The chief of the UN has called the situation deeply alarming and is urging both sides to stop fighting.
8: The Northern Tasmanian brewery Bogues has announced plans to cease production in the state by November. The Launceston Brewery

0: which opened in 1881, currently employs 42 people. In a statement, parent company Lion apologised for the negative impact of the decision, saying rising production costs made the brewery unviable. Alina Bain from the Launceston Chamber of Commerce says the closure will be difficult for the local community.
1: Really devastating for business and for our community, such an iconic brand in Launceston, and it's going to be felt very deeply amongst business people.
0: The Women's Tennis Association has welcomed Serena Williams' decision to return to professional competition at the age of 44. The 23-time Grand Slam singles champion has accepted a wild card into the doubles at Queen's Club in London, which is a precursor to Wimbledon in July. Her last tournament was the 2022 US Open, and at the time she said she didn't want to use the word retiring, but rather that she was evolving away from tennis. WTA Chair Valerie Camillo says it will be great to see Serena back on court.
2: Serena's one of the greatest athletes of all time, a true champion whose legacy extends far beyond

0: on and near the Divide, with possible thunderstorms in the west and north and some snow showers about the peaks, with a warning for damaging wind gusts across Falls Creek and Mount Hotham. Tomorrow, some scattered showers on and south of the Divide, remaining mostly dry in East Gippsland though, with isolated showers in the north and snow falling down to 1,300 metres. Showers in Melbourne this afternoon and showers tomorrow easing though, with a top of 15. Right now in Melbourne, it's 14 degrees.
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5: Hello, and a big couple of hours coming up as Sean McAuliffe is in the house. He's made a comeback to the TV. We'll be talking to him about his new show, Going for Broke, and also a new book that he has written. We'll celebrate the joy of music after 1:30. And after admitting to Chris Hollow that John Farnham was my first love and pin-up poster boy, he wants to know who was yours. When you were a teen, what was the music poster on your wall? That is in The Joy of Music. Then at 3:15, who said that?
6: Who said that?
5: Who said that? Who said that?
7: Who said that?
5: Yep, that's when we play you a famous voice. You've just got to tell us who said that, and we'll have two tickets for our winner to the wonderful crooner at 91. Engelbert Humperdinck is coming to town. But I did just want to quickly remind you of 774's Meals for Melbourne, which is an old-fashioned food drive. We're collecting food for Food Bank to distribute to people who are doing it really tough. You can drop off unopened, non-perishable food items at the cafe here at ABC South Bank, La Coupe. The address there, 120 South Bank Boulevard, between 6 and 4pm. We're talking things like cans of veggie soup, packets of pasta, rice. And if you can't make it into ABC South Bank, we do have a virtual food pantry. So for more information on this, you can drop off or for a link to the virtual food pantry, text the word MEAL, M-E-A-L, to 0437 774 774. But before the news, we were talking about the people you'd like to see make a comeback after the news that Serena Williams is back. And Arby joins us in Hughesdale. Hi, Arby.
8: Hi, Bridget.
5: Who would you like to see come back?
8: It's got to be one and only Roger Federer.
5: Oh, same. Were you Roger over Rafa?
8: 100%. Yeah, Roger over everyone else.
5: Yeah, me too. Although there is apparently a good doco on Nadal at the moment, but no, Roger all the way for me.
8: 100%. I'm with you. Now you've got to make a song and hum it before Christmas, Bridge.
5: I don't hum anymore, Arby. I've given up humming. I gave it up. I had to because I was annoying people. So I'm sorry. I cannot grant you that wish, Arby. But I'll hum out to you. There you go, Arby. That was just for you. We've also been talking about injuries because poor old jazz singer Vince Jones has had to pull out of the Castlemaine Jazz Festival because he broke his hand. Rita, have you had an injury that ruined plans?
9: Well, let's just say that in 2004, 2 days into my Italian holiday, I fell out of a train face first in Sicily. My nose broke the fall. Oh, and then I realised my teeth were intact.
5: Oh.
9: So I thought, that's okay, I can carry on. But so I travelled around with a broken nose and a broken arm.
5: Oh, no, you poor thing.
9: No, it was hilarious. I got to meet the hottest doctors at the Sicilian Hospital in Messina, Thorn, Eric and Ridge.
5: There's always
9: and
5: an upside. There's always
9: there
5: an upside. I love it, Rita. Good on you. I'm glad to hear a happy story about an injury before an event. Thank you for your call, Rita. Oh, that's funny. We are about to talk to Sean McAuliffe, who I'm going to accuse of being an overachiever. That is next.

0: Thelma Plum looks better in black. It's 12 past one, ABC Radio. Sean McAuliffe is going for broke and he joins us next.
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0: Well, my next guest is back on the telly, and I, for one, am thrilled. This time he's thrown himself into the foreign world, well, a foreign world to him, Australia's love affair with gambling. And as always, his new show, Going for Broke, is inquisitive, empathetic, and funny. But if that's not enough, he's also got a new book out. Sean McAuliffe, welcome.
4: Oh, Bridge, hello.
0: Are you an overachiever? I mean, really, sometimes you can't have a book and a TV show at the same time.
4: You're assuming I'm achieving anything with both those things.
0: It's a lot.
4: I'm overweening, perhaps.
0: Is that what it is? Is that what you call it?
4: Well, I don't know. It's harder to hit a moving target. I figure, look, maybe I'm a documentary filmmaker. Maybe I'm an author.
0: Yeah,
4: maybe
0: that's not a bad way of looking at it.
4: Do some other things. We were talking just off air. I even had a crack at doing radio.
0: Well, I was wondering, had you ever done radio? Because you've done everything else.
4: Again, not very good at it.
0: Weren't you? Come on. You did brekkie on a commercial, did you, somewhere?
4: I did it on a network that was fresh and new.
0: Ooh.
4: And didn't have any
0: supporters.
4: Well, yeah, any standards of what was adequate. So we were doing pretty well. And then it's gone now. The whole network is gone.
0: Oh, was that because of you?
4: I think so. I was in Sea Change. I was an actor, and that finished when I was on it.
0: Well, good on you. We've talked about Serena Williams making a comeback. You keep making comebacks.
4: Yeah, I'd like to act again. Act. You know, that'd be interesting. But I don't know. We should. It could be a good call out.
0: Yes.
4: Should I try that again?
0: Well, if anyone has got an opinion, give us a call. What Sean McAuliffe should do next? He wants to act.

0: I think you should do radio. 1300 222 774 is our phone number. Now, before we get to your new show, which is fabulous, Going for Broke on tonight, 8 o'clock on the ABC. I miss Mad as Hell, Mad as Hell, and I'm mad as hell at you for not bringing back Mad as Hell.
1: I did it for 11 years. Isn't that enough?
0: Well, no. Because I didn't get onto it till about the 7th.
1: Oh, really?
0: Sorry.
1: I'm a late adopter.
0: A slow developer.
1: Well, it was good by then.
0: Yeah, it was great.
1: We got a run on. And, it was a very, I love the people we work with, and it was a good, fun show. I don't know, maybe life's a bit too serious now to be making jokes about it.
0: Yeah, well, maybe that's what's changed. Maybe it'd be harder to do now.
1: I think it would be harder to do. I know that we used to narrow our focus a bit, so it's just about Australia rather than international things, because A, they're a bit serious, and
0: yes.
1: B, you know, the American shows tend to do that in turnaround every night.
0: Yeah, so true.
1: So they did get that quite well. So usually if there was some international thing that vaguely had some connection with Australia, then we would talk about it. But usually it was about, you know, the boring stuff that was going on in Canberra.
0: Yeah, so satire has become more difficult with the way the world is, though, hasn't it, I suppose?
1: We're talking now, and there's a group of people protesting outside the building.
0: Yes, indeed there are.
1: I'm not sure what about.
0: Did you get through?
1: I'm assuming it was me. Yeah. Everything's about me.
0: Well, they heard you were coming, and there was suddenly a protest. Sean McAuliffe is my special guest this afternoon. His new show, Going for Broke, is on at 8 p.m. tonight. You can also get it on ABC iView. Gambling, I'm really fascinated that you delved into this. I have a lot of friends who spend their weekends doing multi-bets, which I don't even know how to do that. I've got a lot of friends that gamble, not big time, but they gamble. And I've got an addictive personality, but I thankfully have never been interested in it. Tell me what your interest was.
1: Well, like you, I didn't really get it, I suppose. And I grew up at a time, you're younger than I am, but I certainly grew up at a time when if I was interested in sport and watch some, there was no gambling associated with it, unless, of course, you're going to go to the races or something like that, where that's the point of it. Whereas it's very different now, and I have three young sons who are in their 20s, and they, had stories about friends of theirs who seem to be on the phone all the time betting. And it's quite reductive, your telephone, so there's no other social fun in it. It's just reduced to the bet now rather than spending time with your friends. And I thought, oh, that's interesting. Maybe I have no advice for them because I've never gambled.
0: No.
1: Not that they're asking me advice.
0: No, they don't ask anymore.
1: Particularly care at all. I hope
0: so I'll do a TV show to give you advice.
1: Yeah, I was just curious about it. And I think that's not a bad motivator when you're doing a documentary series, is to be genuinely curious about what it is that floats people's boats.
0: Did it scare you what you found?
1: I was surprised, I must admit, I was surprised almost at every turn at how invasive this weed has become, and how if you are interested in sport, which I'm kind of not, that's another documentary though, I suppose. What's the deal with sport?
0: Yeah.
1: The fact that now it is so intermingled with and inextricably entwined with betting, that if you were to speak to a young person, they would probably talk about sport in the same language that gamblers use. Yeah, the odds and that sort of thing. It's all that. I wonder whether that's a healthy thing. I've thought about it, but also it just doesn't feel healthy, I suppose. And of course, we're in the midst of the federal government dealing with the recommendations made by the Murphy Report. There was 30 odd, and I think 1.5 of them are being lightly embraced and being discussed even as we speak in Parliament as to whether they'll get through. This concerns mainly advertising.
0: Sean McAuliffe is my guest. A couple of suggestions here.
1: My career.
0: For your career.
1: Okay.
0: Emma says she feels a bit sorry for poor Warwick from Sea Change.
1: Oh, yes.
0: But to be fair, he was a very bland man.
1: Well, that wasn't the character. That wasn't the way it was written. I just played it that way.
0: You just made it your own special bland.
1: I was the love interest, Bridge.
0: That's right. Don't
1: Laura's
0: worry.
1: Boyfriend.
0: I remember you were up against William McGuinness, weren't you?
1: Yeah, so she's done well, Laura.
0: Tough
1: she'd
0: competition.
1: Gone from David Wenham to William McGuinness and then really bargain basement stuff with me.
0: Stu thinks you should do OnlyFans, Sean. It's apparently very good money.
1: I'm not on social media, but if I was going to be on social media, it would definitely be OnlyFans.
0: All right. And Linda says she wants you to do a serious part, perhaps a political thriller.
1: Oh, I'd like that.
0: Let us know if you've got an idea for Sean to...
1: A script.
0: Well, an idea or a script or a contract, any of the above, would be welcome. 1300 222 774. Now, Sean, the worst thing you found out, was there one thing that really shocked you? Like, I find the pokies incredibly confronting.
1: Yeah, I don't understand that. It was interesting because I went through with an expert on the history of the poker machine, and I kind of get how it might have been fun.
0: You had to pull the thing down, maybe.
1: Yeah, there's some connection between the actual the lever and the machine inside it, the tumblers that would turn, and you feel like you're actually connected with the result.
0: Mm-mm.
1: And then, of course, it got all a bit electronic and now it's very digital. And the odds have lengthened as a result of the technology. And so I was a bit surprised to hear that it's 9 million to 1 that you can actually win anything.
0: Is it that?
1: Yeah, it's considerable. Oh. And, of course, there's no... I think people's relationship with those machines has remained the same. So they figure that, well, if I'm loyal to it, if I kneel before it and pray to it and give it money, it will eventually
0: like
1: pat
0: the
1: me
0: dolphin
1: on the head.
0: Machine is the one that's going to look after me. Oh God, it's so interesting, isn't it? We've got a message here saying, please bring back Mad as Hell. So it's not just me.
1: Well, your lips to God's ears. I do miss it, and I don't know. I never say never.
0: No, I like that. Sean McAuliffe is going for broke. It's on ABC TV, 8 o'clock, and also on ABC iView. Now, I called you an overachiever, which might have been a bit rude, but the reason I did that is because at the same time you've gone off and done this big adventure and look into gambling, you have written a book. Please tell.
1: Well, I had a bit of time when I was doing Dancing with the Stars last year.
0: Yes.
1: A bit of downtime when I probably should have been training. And I was in Sydney for 5 weeks and I had a lot of spare time. So I guess I was coming off the back of Mad as Hell and thinking, what can I do next? And I had taken Mad as Hell for granted because it was 11 years of unalloyed pleasure.
0: Yes.
1: It was great. And I think I thought it was going to last forever. So this book is about that. I think it's about immortality. And I've rather than write it about me finishing Mad as Hell, I've written it about a vampire who wants to be mortal again.
0: Yes, death takes a holiday. And apparently it is more blood-curdling than Mary Shelley, Bram Stoker or Oscar Wilde.
1: Well, I'd like to think so. Not the people, what they write.
0: So why that? Have you got a passion?
1: I do like Victorian literature, but it's very hard to write that straight. In fact, I'm pretty sure that Mary Shelley and Bram Stoker
0: were taking the piss.
1: I think they were having a bit of fun with the language and a bit of fun with the whole idea of it. It's very arch, and so I wanted to use it as a way of talking about why the world is the way it is today. This is the subtext, obviously.
0: Yes.
1: We're talking about vampires and you know, drinking blood and everything. But leaving that to one side, if you drill down to the leitmotif of the piece. It's explaining why the world is as it is today.
0: Right.
1: Over the last couple of hundred years.
0: Oh, all right. Well, you can get it at all good bookstores.
1: And bad ones.
0: And I gather some bad ones. Death Takes a Holiday by Sean McAuliffe. We've got to let you go because you've got another interview. But Jewel says, loved the doco. I think you should keep doing them. An Aussie Louis Theroux.
1: Oh, that's nice.
0: What do you think of that idea?
1: Well, he's taller than me.
0: Yeah, but, you know, you're more handsome.
1: Is it? Oh, okay. All right. Maybe I'll do a doco about Louis Theroux.
0: Well, you could
1: being
0: do
1: so,
0: that.
1: Being so relatively hideous.
0: What a good idea. You don't like him?
1: Well, no.
0: Just because I said you were better looking.
1: Oh, yeah, that's all.
0: Okay, also, we need to bring back Mad as Hell. We need to get back to taking the piss of this appalling state of the place.
1: All right,
0: is what
1: write
0: other
1: that
0: people
1: down.
0: Are saying.
1: Okay, good.
0: And Jenny, this is a nice one to end with. Anything with Sean is worth watching. Always funny, intelligent, fresh, and engaging.
1: I do love the ABC.
0: Oh, we are so welcome anytime. Sean McAuliffe, lovely to see you. And when I finish my script, I'll send it through. I'll get my management to send it to yours.
1: I look forward to it.
0: Sean McAuliffe, do not miss Going for Broke on the ABC tonight at 8 p.m. or ABC ITV. TV, sorry, I just made that up. And his book, Death Takes a Holiday. You're with Bridget Duclos, who can't speak here on ABC. We'll be right back.

0: It's 27 past one here on 774 ABC Melbourne. That was The Jam and A Town Called Malice. We were just talking to Sean McAuliffe all about his new show, Going For Broke. He's looking for a new, he's looking for a new job, maybe an acting role. James is on the line from Mont Albert. Hello there, James.
1: Oh, hello. How are you, Bridget?
0: I'm good. Are you a big fan of Sean McAuliffe's?
1: I actually am. And what is more, that I've been very flattered when from time to time friends and even strangers on the street will say, you know, you look a lot like Sean McAuliffe.
0: Really? And do you think you do?
1: No. I think I'm the poor man's version of Sean McAuliffe. He is a handsome bloke.
0: Have you got a good head of hair? Because he's got a lovely...
1: I have a good head of hair. I've got the silvery look. I'm now affecting the salt and pepper beard, and I'm not sure if Sean has that at the moment.
0: No, he's got the beard. Yeah, the beard's intact.
1: Yeah, yeah, and apparently some of my mannerisms are similar to his.
0: Well, James, you've got a lovely voice, so I think you could pull it off. You could go out and be a double.
1: Well, I could perhaps be his ventriloquist dummy. I'm not sure about his double.
0: But... Well, James, I love the fact that he looked like Sean McAuliffe. As I pointed out to him, he is better looking than Louis Theroux. Coming up, we have got the joy of music and news of a tribute concert for Johnny Farnham, which made us think, well, he was my pin-up boy. I absolutely loved Johnny Farnham. Maria, who was it for you?
2: Oh, well, I had a big, big crush, and I suppose I still do, on Johnny Farnham. And I also had a very naughty crush on Jim Morrison.
0: Oh, so different performers.
2: Yes, I had the boy next door crush and the bad boy crush as well.
0: And I bet your mum promoted the good boy one, the boy next door.
2: She loved John Farnham, but as a good Catholic girl from an Italian background, I was not allowed to put their posters up in my bedroom.
0: No posters?
2: But she did allow me to put up posters inside the doors of my wardrobe. So I had John on one side
0: and Jim
2: on the other side. Oh. And eventually I thought, I'm going to organise my clothes that way. So I had my Sunday clothes and party dresses on one side and my hot pants and shirt tank tops on the other side.
0: That is so funny, Maria. I absolutely love that story. Thank you very much. We'll keep listening because in the joy of music, we're going to talk about those posters you had of your music loves. Mine was John Farnham. In fact, I used to kiss the television when he came on. That is how much I love John Farnham. Embarrassing, but my mum started it. She was an absolute fan. So we will be doing The Joy of Music after 1:30, and we do want to hear from you. Your music poster pin-up on your wall.
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0: Yes, it is 1:30. A very big welcome if you are just joining us, and get ready for the joy of music. We want to know the music poster on your wall. Who was it? 1300 222 774. Then after 2 o'clock, we'll have Dr. Greg Moore in the house to talk trees. So any tree questions you have, that's the time to call. But I'm glad it's winter because we get to have this. Yes, Vivaldi, winter, some say the best of the four seasons. To the weather, another cloudy day in Melbourne, a high chance of showers. There is another gale warning for Port Phillip Bay, northerly of 20 to 30 knots, reaching up to 35 knots in the late morning, which is gone. Winds turning northeasterly, 15 to 20 knots in the late afternoon. 17 degrees today, just 15 tomorrow. Showers easing, 14 degrees and showers on Thursday. For Victoria, isolated showers in the far northwest and east Gippsland, scattered elsewhere, tending to areas of rain on and near the Divide. Possible thunderstorms in the west and north. Snow showers about the Alpine peaks. A cool to mild day. It makes me think we should do rain watch. Let me know if you are getting rain. Apparently they were getting quite a few millimetres in Stanley. If you have got a rain watch, if it's raining where you are, give us a buzz. 1300 222 774.
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0: There is a beautiful new picture book released today in this Reconciliation Week. Brave Like Bundy is a heartfelt story. It's about identity, belonging and wearing your true colours with pride. Jake Gablonski is a Wiradjuri storyteller and the author of this beautiful new book, and he joins us now. Hello, Jake.
5: Hello, Bridget. How are we going?
0: Oh, look, I'm so well. Congratulations. I read this book this morning and it is just beautiful with the most amazing message. Tell us about it.
5: Oh, thank you. Yes, I'm super proud of Brave Like Bundy. I'm so glad it's finally hitting the shelves. I wrote it as reflections on my childhood growing up in Katherine in the Northern Territory and pondering identity and figuring out my way through life and discovering who I was. So it actually started out as dot points. And as I sort of wrote more down, it became a children's book, which is really exciting. And Bundy kind of meets a rainbow lorikeet who meets him from the dreaming, and they go on this amazing journey across the Northern Territory, learning about themselves and what it means to understand each other.
0: And it was lovely, you made it clear, well, in the book, it's little Bundy's sort of not really fitting in with the kids at school, and he's worried about that. And it's a great story, isn't it, about how our differences can make us unique and we shouldn't hide from them.
5: Yeah, absolutely. And what I wanted to do is really gently highlight that feeling that many young people go through around feeling different and seeing other people doing things or feeling the pressure to do something that we don't really want to do. And we even experience that in adult life. So it's a book for everyone. But I think I really wanted to provide a gentle reminder for young people that it's okay to not want to do something as long as you voice that and you lean on the support that's around you. And you might feel a little bit uncomfortable, but it's how you work through that discomfort that matters.
0: The book is Brave Like Bundy and its author is with me, Jake Gablonski. It's a beautiful story. I read somewhere, Jake, that you wish you'd had a story like this when you were a child.
5: I do, yes. I mean, I needed something to lean on a lot as a child. I struggled quite a lot with identity when I was a young person, and I really think I would have benefited from having a story like Brave Like Bundy to lean on and have that visibility or a reference point in how to navigate complex conversations internally, which I think is really important. And providing a resource for kids

0: to lean on, and especially through stories and picture books in particular, where we can really visualize the environment that we're in and feel really safe in that. So I wanted to really pull that together in a way that could provide a resource to kids these days.
1: Yeah, and how important was it that this book came out in this Reconciliation Week for you?
0: Yeah, I mean, this year's theme is All In, and I think I wanted to provide a bit of a reminder that we are all part of telling stories and sharing, and you know, we are all in, especially for Brave Like Bungie. It's for everyone, but it's through the eyes of a First Nations boy. And that's really important, is to see each other's perspectives and learn from each other through sharing.
1: You've got a great passion for mental health issues, Jake, and you've done some wonderful work in that space. Tell us about that.
0: Yeah, I'm a big advocate for advocacy around mental health. I started out as an ambassador for Are You OK, which is such an important and very vital conversation we have as a nation each year. And I think playing on that, I really wanted to create a resource for everyone, but also to lean into that mental health work that I've been doing and support each other. Because the book is just as much about support as it is about advocacy and visibility. So I wanted to really make sure I contributed something and gave something back to particularly the community like Catherine that really raised me and supported me when I needed it.
1: Oh, it's lovely. Jake Bonsky is the author of Brave Like Bungie. It's a beautiful new children's book, the illustration by Samantha Campbell. Jake, years ago I did a children's book writing course, which I failed miserably at. But what I did find was children's books are really hard to write because there's so few words.
0: They are really hard to write, and you've got to sort of figure out what you want to put in words and what you want to put in the pictures. So it's a really challenging process to go through, because you just want to describe absolutely everything that you're thinking creatively. But actually the key is that balance between what you say and what you see for kids. And it's a really challenging thing, but I found it really rewarding to also figure out how kids learn and really place myself in the reader's shoes a little bit. In what I wanted to get out of a book at that, what I would want to get out of a book at that age as well. So it's a really rewarding process actually to go through.
1: Yeah, and did you get to have a say in what it would look like as far as illustration goes?
0: I was part of the visual. It was more of a consultancy role, but I mean, I also wanted it to be Sam, the illustrator's story as well, because she's from up there as well. She kind of really understood what I was talking about in the words, but I think the important thing for me was to hand over that creative control visually as well, so that it could become everyone's story, because I think that's so important with a creative project.
1: Well, it really is a beautiful book, and I do recommend it to anyone with children. Brave Like Bungie, Jake Bogonski is the author. Before I let you go, we're about to celebrate the joy of music, and we're going to be talking about our first music crushes. Which poster did you have on your wall? Was there someone for you, Jake?
0: You know what? This is going to sound really funny, but my first poster was Nikki Webster, Strawberry Kisses.
1: No.
0: It was.
1: No
0: it
1: way.
0: Was.
1: That is gold. Really? Have you still got her there?
0: I don't have her here anymore, but she stayed up for a lot of years, and I'm so grateful for Nikki and the work she's done and the impact on my life.
1: Oh, Jake, that is absolutely lovely. Thank you so much, and congratulations, and good luck with Brave Like Bungie.
0: Thank you, Bridget. Appreciate your time.
1: Oh, that is Jake Bonsky, who his first music crush. The poster on his wall was Nikki Webster. Chris Hollow is in for the joy of music next. He wants to know yours. 1300 222 774. Everybody knows that mine was this man, John Farnham.

0: My crush, the poster on my wall when I was a teenager. You're the voice. You're with Bridget G. Chloe. It is 17 minutes to 2 on ABC, Melbourne and Victoria. Yep, he was my crush. In fact, my mum made me as well because she was in love with him. And actually, we had a neighbour who looked like him. And she said to the neighbour, if you end up looking like him when you're older, I'll give you $100. That was the love we had for John Farnham. I blame my mother. Chris, hello to join me for the joy of music. And we want to know your pin-ups, your musical pin-up on your wall.
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0: Oh, sorry, I'm laughing to the joy of music because we have a new dance. We used to just wave our arms. Now we're doing a sort of circular moment. May I introduce the joy of music, Arvo's producer, pin-up boy, Chris Hollow. Hello.
1: Hello, Bridget. How are you going?
0: I'm very well, Christopher, and I'm very excited by this topic.
1: I am too. I think it's one of the great celebrations of music. What was the poster that you had as a teen?
0: It's your first love, isn't it?
1: Yeah. And you've put it up, it's writ large on your wall.
0: Yep.
1: You're looking up at it.
0: Or in your wardrobe, like our last caller said, if your mum's cross with you for liking that person. So you'd have the Beatles on the outside, the Rolling Stones on the inside.
1: Well, she had John Farnham on the outside and Jim Morrison from The Doors on the inside.
0: Yeah, and we're doing this because they've announced the tickets are on sale for this wonderful tribute to John Farnham coming up.
1: Yeah, it's going to be super exciting. Tickets are on sale today.
0: Yeah, I know. It's going to be wonderful. Hugh Jackman, Celine Dion, Keith Urban, Jimmy Barnes, Tina Arena, Jessica Malboy. It just goes on and on. So I think that is a good reason for me to tell you about my love for Johnny Farnham. And kissing the TV was one thing I did. I smooched John Farnham.
1: So what kind of era was this? What time? What are we talking? What song was the big song
0: We're
1: for
0: going
1: Johnny?
0: Back. Have a listen.

0: Was that his first, Chris? Was that his hit?
1: That was a massive hit. I think it was 1967.
0: Yeah.
1: And it took
0: Which
1: a long...
0: Which makes me only three. Very young to be kissing the TV.
1: I actually... I'm going to do a kind of music nerd thing, but I actually love the B-side to Sadie the Cleaning
0: there
1: Lady.
0: There was a B-side?
1: There was a B-side. If you flipped it over, there was a song called In My Room, which John Farnham actually wrote, and it's a cracking song. It goes exactly like this.

0: a nice song. Why haven't I heard it before? 1300 222 774. Tell us your pin-ups. Because I've talked about my mum, and this segment is called The Joy of Music After Your Mum. Did your mum have one?
1: Yeah, she did actually. The Joy, so she grew up in Nyora in Gippsland, and on her wall in the late 50s, early 60s was Fabian.
0: Who? Not Fabio.
1: Not Fabio. Fabian? So Fabian was a huge, like, he was kind of one of those pin-up boys.

0: like a Frankie Avalon, Frankie Valli, one of those type of guys.
1: Never heard of him.
0: Yeah, Bobby Darin. And so he had a hit called Tiger.

0: Joy. Oh, Joy. Now we're getting a bit of an insight into your beautiful mum.
1: Yes.
0: Okay, we are asking you, who was it that you had on your wall? Kaz. Hello, Kaz.
2: Oh, hello. Lovely to talk to you both
1: Hi,
2: again.
1: Kaz.
2: I'm not an island in this one. Oh. I had David Bowie. I mean, he's so photogenic.
0: Which stage? Which Bowie stage?
2: Well, that's the thing. I think I had, I had so many of them.
1: Did you have
2: go on.
1: Oh, I was just going to ask, did you have the kind of coloured lightning down the cheek?
2: Yeah, well, that I know Aladdin's saying.
1: Yes.
2: But I was actually a big fan of the Hunky Dory album.
0: Yeah, okay.
2: And you had a different, slightly different look on that one. Still my favourite Bowie album. I just love that.
0: But any
2: that.
0: Bowie good for you, Kaz? Have a listen.
2: Yeah, so photogenic.
0: There he is.
3: Fill your heart with love today. Don't play the game of time.
1: That's what Kaz.
0: Good on you, Kaz.
1: Actually, David Bowie, or Kaz would know this, but David Bowie had a record called Pinups, which was his tribute to the songs and artists that he loved in the 60s.
0: Oh.
1: So his pinup were people like the Easy Beats and
0: this is a really good
1: The Sorrows.
0: I'd love to hear who their pinups were. Yeah. John, what about you?
4: Yeah, hello.
0: Hello.
4: I really like that one that had John Farnham on the outside and Jim Dawes on the inside.
0: Yeah, that was hilarious, wasn't it?
4: Yeah, it was. And I thought, I suppose it was, what's her name from The Seekers? Judith Durham on the outside,
0: okay.
4: But on the inside it graduated to sort of Deborah Harry and Chrissy Amphlett.
0: John, isn't it true though you had the good sort of, you know, next door girl or boy on the outside, but the dirty ones on the inside?
4: I think we were all a bit like that.
0: I love it, John. I love it. Have we got some Debbie, Harry, or Chrissy? We've got some divinals for you, John. Here you go.
4: Yeah, cool.

0: Yes.
1: All right.
0: Chrissy being very literal there.
1: Yeah. Now, Cheryl joins us. Cheryl, who was your pin-up boy or girl?
2: Well, this is going back a long way, but mine was Cliff Richards, and he was in the band, and then he did a film called Summer Holiday, and I got the poster from the Ringwood Town Hall, which doubled as a picture theatre.
0: Fantastic.
2: And I put Cliff
0: Richards
2: on the wall. Going back a long way.
0: Summer Holiday. This is, I reckon this would have been about 1963, Cheryl.
2: Yes, you're right.
1: Oh, Cheryl. Do you remember we used to get them from TV Week and they'd have a staple in their stomach often? Thank you, Cheryl. Here's a clip for you. To make our dreams come true for me and you. He would have been on the outside of the wall. He was a
0: clean cut.
1: Yeah, your mum and dad wouldn't mind him.
0: Yeah.
1: Now, Trevor's on the line. I've got a feeling you and Trevor might share a pin-up poster girl. Hello, Trevor.
3: G'day, how are you going?
1: Good, Trevor. Who is it for you?
3: Samantha Fox. Although I'm not so sure it's got anything to do with the music. I can't remember.
1: Christopher?
0: Trevor, well, you and I are, you know, from probably the same vintage. So I had a day in the city, 1986, where I tried to get a poster of Samantha Fox, and it would almost be a movie in itself, the 12 hours searching for So Samantha Fox was a page three girl from the UK, who had a massive hit with Touch Me, I Want to Feel Your Body.
1: Is that the one you like, Trev?
3: Oh, well, it's going to be now.

0: So, Chris, you're a music man. Was it the music?
1: It was definitely the music. Really? And I think Trevor would agree.
0: Really? Yeah, is that right? All right. We are talking about our pin-up posters we had in The Joy of Music, 1300-222-774. Let's say number... Oh, here we go. Diane's on line one. Hello, Diane. Who was yours?
2: Well, Bridget, my pin-up in the 60s was Merv Benton. He was an Australian singer and he was often on The Go Show.
1: Fantastic, Diane. So what era are we talking here? This is early 60s, like 64, 65?
2: Yeah, 60. Yes, 60. Oh, I used to go to The Go Show.
1: Yes.
2: So it'd be, 65, 67.
1: Yes. And what did, I should ask, was it Merv's musical ability or was it Merv's look?
2: Both. And he was very handsome.
0: Yeah.
2: And, I think in the 60s, Australian music came to the fore.
0: Yeah. Well, let's have a listen to Merv because I'm not familiar with his work. Don't you know

0: And that's a Cincinnati fireball. Bring back memories, Diane.
1: Absolutely. I've got CDs and I still play them.
0: Oh, that's lovely. Fantastic.
2: Diane might have got those records from either Helmets or Hans Music Spot in Croydon, if she was out there at that time.
0: Oh, it's funny. There's a phony text here saying, the funny thing is we thought our mothers didn't know we had the posters in on the inside of the cupboard, says Tim. That is so true, isn't it? Billy joins us, Chris, in Ballarat. Hi, Billy.
3: Oh, hello. How are you going?
0: Good.
3: Good. Belinda Carlisle, definitely.
2: Now, this is, so Belinda Carlisle being the lead singer of the Go-Go's and then a solo star in her own right. Again, once again, for the music, Billy.
3: No.
0: This should be the joy of sex stars. Sorry, this is not music. People are choosing people for their looks, Billy. We'll see if we can find some Belinda Carlisle for you.
2: We'll have heaps of Belinda Carlisle.
0: We will have heaps of Belinda Carlisle. Here you go, Billy. This is for you.
3: Marvellous.
0: Was it the Go-Go's or the single career you liked?
3: Well, yeah, I thought she was a fantastic singer, but I actually had a poster.
0: There she is, Billy. One is the loneliest
2: number that you'll ever know. Now, this is an interesting... this is one. Belinda Carlisle's version of it, written by Harry Nilsson and also John Farnham. Johnny Farnham did a version back in the day.
0: One, yeah. All right. Billy, did you have John Farnham on your wall?
3: No. I have Belinda Carlisle on my ceiling, though, not on the wall.
0: On the ceiling. That is a whole new thing to talk about, Billy. Thank you very much.
2: Nice one, Billy.
0: Well, your mum wouldn't look at the ceiling, would she?
2: Well.
0: That's actually a really good idea.
2: Yeah.
0: Okay, this is fun, Chris. Jan is in Forest Hill. Hello, Jan.
4: Hi. I used to love, and I still do, Bill Haley and the Comets, Little Richard, Johnny O'Keefe.
2: Fantastic, Jan. Now, so my mother had Fabian. You actually had the real...
4: Oh, yes.
2: You had the real rock and rollers.
4: I've got a program of Fabian. I saw him.
2: Fantastic. Well, he did come out like in the late 50s, early 60s.
4: Yeah.
2: And did you see Little Richard or any of those people?
4: Yeah, yep.
0: Oh, Jan, fantastic.
4: Festival Hall was the greatest place ever.
0: Mm. Oh, Jan, well, there you go. That's a bit of Bill Haley in the comments. Chris, I can't actually believe that no one has mentioned David Cassidy. Because he was an absolute favourite.
2: Yeah,
0: and that
2: Partridge
0: was for the
2: Family.
0: Music, of course.
2: Yes, of course.
0: That had nothing to do with, you know, what he looked like.
2: Susan Day was the female. Mm. Well, his sister. I'm sure it was platonic between the two of them.
0: Oh well, let's not go into that. Suzanne is in Frankston. Hello, Suzanne. Hi, Suzanne.
5: Oh hi.
2: Now, Suzanne, who have you got on your wall or ceiling or wherever? Behind the in the
5: all over the walls.
2: Yes,
5: Ricky Nelson.
2: Ah, fantastic. So what we're talking late 50s, early 60s. Was it the Ricky Nelson of the Rio?

0: Avo Ricky Nelson, or was it
1: the Ricky Nelson show? He had the show on TV, the Nelsons.
0: Yes.
1: Family was in it, yeah.
0: Wait a second. So he played the son.
1: Yeah.
2: Here's a bit of Ricky for you, Suzanne.
1: Oh, he was beautiful.

0: Here's a question for you, Chris. Are you allowed to still have a poster at our age?
1: Well, I think it would be wall art now.
0: Wall art, yeah. No, it'd be a bit, you know, especially on the ceiling, might be
1: your
0: awkward.
1: Kind of San Francisco psychedelic posters and your Bob Dylans and what have
0: okay,
1: you.
0: Okay, that's allowed. All right, Kerry. Hello, Kerry.
2: That's allowed. Hello, Bridge. How are you?
0: Very well. What's your who's your pin-up?
2: My pin-up was Mickey Dolenz from the Monkees.
0: Was he a good-looking rooster?
2: He was. He was ruggedly handsome.
1: I absolutely agree with you, Kerry, because he wasn't, let's just say he wasn't handsome in the atypical kind of way, like a Davy Jones type of way, but he was very, he was very handsome. And at the start of the Monkees, he kind of had like straight hair because he felt like he needed to straighten it. And then he let it go curly and it was like an amazing kind of mop of hair.
2: I probably wasn't taking too much notice of his hair.
0: No, Kerry, Chris takes notice of all these things. Seriously, we're going to have to good hard look at him. Thank you, Kerry, very much. That
1: well
0: is
1: done, Kerry.
0: The Monkees. I'm a believer. Mickey or Mikey?
1: Mickey. Dolenz.
0: Chris, we do have a lot of David Cassidy. A lot of Susie Q on the text line. Bit of Bay City Rollers action.
1: Yes.
0: Tartan. And a bit of David Essex, if you don't mind, umpire. Christopher Hollow, thank you for joining me.
1: Thanks, Bridge.
0: That sounded sleazy. Thank you for joining me for the joy of music. Keep your calls coming in. The first poster pin-ups you had of your musical loves, we want to hear who they were. 1300 222 774. Coming up after the 2 o'clock news, Dr. Greg Moore is in to talk all things trees. We will do book club and, of course, who said that?
3: Everything Melbourne.
4: This gentleman coming towards us said, "Ladies, I'd like to buy you a cup of coffee in memory of my mum." And he gave me a $10 note and just kept walking.
3: 774 ABC Melbourne.

0: say they should have been first on the scene of a fatal fire on Sunday night, but were instead grappling with equipment shortages. Firefighters at Tarneit Station closest to the blaze in Werribee were instead covering the Lara Station about 45 minutes away, which was having issues with its truck. The first firefighters were on the scene 9.5 minutes after the blaze started. Three-year-old boy died. Leading firefighter at the Tarneit Station, Josh Mitchell, says resourcing isn't adequate.
1: We were 45 minutes towards Geelong, so we were meant to be here. Meant to be here. And we weren't.
0: Federal Treasurer Jim Chalmers has welcomed the Fair Work Commission's wage increase decision, labelling it sustainable. In its annual wage review, the Commission has raised the national minimum wage by 5.97%. Minimum award workers will get a 4.75% pay boost. Mr. Chalmers says amid ongoing cost of living pressures, decent pay is crucial.
2: This means that the minimum wage is up more than $12,000 a year since we came to office 4 years ago. It's about a 30% increase in the minimum wage, which is a very good thing.
0: David Alexander from the Australian Chamber of Commerce and Industry says the wage increase will affect small businesses' competitiveness.
3: They will either have to pass on those costs to consumers, so higher inflation, or if they're going to wear it themselves, there's going to be an inability to invest in their own futures. So it's going to erode their competitiveness. I think that will be the main impact.
0: Massive Russian attacks have killed several people across Ukraine. The mayor of the Ukrainian capital, Kyiv, says a missile strike on a 24-storey apartment building has triggered a collapse, with people likely trapped under the rubble. Another 9-storey apartment building in the city caught fire after debris apparently struck the roof. Most of Ukraine has been under air raid warnings, and another attack on a civilian housing in the city of Dnipro has left several people dead and many others wounded. Police in the US state of Iowa says a gunman has killed 6 people and himself during a series of shootings. They took place in several locations across the waterfront city of Muscatine. Police say it appears as though the shootings stem from a domestic-related dispute. They say there's no active threat to the community. Back home, Victoria's health minister will have the power to cancel or suspend the registration of fertility clinics under new laws being introduced to Parliament today. The amendment will strengthen the health department's oversight of the accreditation of fertility providers and follows a national review of the sector because of highly publicised bungles by Monash.

0: ability?
1: Registrations can be cancelled or suspended if there are issues, so the Health Minister will have power to intervene. But it's also about making sure that under the performance metrics and standards that apply, a provider is required to constantly satisfy those requirements.
0: Tasmanian Senator Jackie Lambie says she and other veterans will be forced to beg and borrow as a result of the government's $5,000 cap for veterans' allied health services. The federal government says it's introducing the limit from July next year to ensure veterans aren't taken advantage of by providers looking to increase profits through overservicing. But Senator Lambie, who has been battling with chronic pain, has told Senate estimates the move is scaring the hell out of veterans.
2: I've just gone through your $5,000 in 10 weeks. Getting back on my feet, the physio itself, that is 4 days a week. That's costing me $450 a week. And then I'm trying out peptides because I've got nothing else left.
0: In AFL news, mid-season Adelaide recruit Hugo Hall-Cahan will make his debut this week after being named in the Crows.

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3: Yes, and a big hour coming up here on Afternoons. It's lovely to have your company. Dr. Greg Moore is here. He's ready to answer any questions you might have about trees. He's going to talk about bark today. So anything you'd like to ask Greg, 1300 222 774. We'll do book club with Christine Humphreys. And of course, who said that?
4: Who said that?
3: Who said that? Who said that?
5: Who said that?
3: Yes, that is when we ask you, we play you a famous voice. You've just got to tell us who said that for our winner. Tickets to Engelbert Humperdinck. So well worth playing. That's at about 3:15. I just want to remind you of 774's Meals for Melbourne, which is an old-fashioned food drive. We're basically collecting food for Food Bank to distribute to people who are doing it tough. And you can help us by dropping off unopened, non-perishable food items at our cafe here at ABC South Bank. It's called La Coo. It's at 120 South Bank Boulevard and is open between 6 and 4 on weekdays. So things like cans of veggie soup, packets of pasta, rice. If you can't make it to ABC South Bank, we do understand. So we've set up a virtual food pantry. For more information on the food you can drop off or for a link to our virtual food pantry, text us the word meal, M-E-A-L, 2043 774 774. We were celebrating the joy of music and the posters we had on our walls, some of them inside the cupboards because our mothers didn't approve. Mine was John Farnham. Jill, who was yours?
6: Hello.
3: Hi, Jill. Who was your poster?
6: Well, two. It had to have John Farnham, of course, but Ronnie Charles from the group.
3: Ronnie Charles. So, he often rings in here. He's a friend of the show's, Ronnie Charles.
6: Are you joking me? Yeah. Well, he had the most beautiful velvet jackets that I was crazy about. Beautiful tailored velvet, sort of burgundy, I think maybe navy as well sometimes, and beautifully groomed, actually.
3: Oh, he's beautifully groomed, Jill. Well, let's have a listen. He was the lead singer of the group. Have a listen, Jill.

0: it's a bit of Roddy Charles and the group. And stay tuned, Jill, because he does often ring in, Roddy, just for a chat. Lisa, who was your pin-up poster?
1: Well, I also loved John Farnham, and I had him in on my door, my cupboard, but I also had to sort of, in the end, put him inside the door because he kept looking at me all night and I came up with
0: couldn't sleep.
1: And then my second one was Bay City Rollers. They were the bomb for me. So with those tartan roller strollers, which I had a pair of, and the T-shirt, and the look of them all up with their spiky hair and everything, they were just amazing.
0: Oh, they were. Really... Here they are, the Bay City Rollers for you, Lisa.

is Bye Bye Baby. My partner sings that to me often when I... And I often wonder, is he trying to tell me something? On the text, I love this one. Morten Harket from Aha. I thought he was a Norwegian god in the 80s. So for that text, here they are and take me on me. Take on me, take on me. Greg Moore next with Trees.

0: Take on me. That is aha, and that was the. One of our texters thought he looked like a Norwegian god. Very quickly, Ray, who was your poster pin-up? Hi, Ray.
1: Hi. Sorry about that.
0: That's all right.
1: Listen, Ricky Lee Jones with the red beret.
0: Ricky Lee Jones. Well, that's a more recent one, Ray.
1: Yeah, and well, not really. It's 40 years old.
0: I'm thinking of Ricky Lee.
1: No.
0: Who actually, Ray, was named after Ricky Lee Jones. My apologies.
1: She had Chucky's in Love, stuff like that.
0: Oh, here we go, Ray.
1: Best album ever.
0: This is for you, Ray. Ah, an interesting news, Ray. I've just found out that Ricky Lee Jones wrote Horses, which Darryl Braithwaite has made his own. Thank you, everybody. Anna says Les Gok from Hush. We could play this game all day, but we must move on because we have a very important man in the house, Dr. Greg Moore. He is the chair of the National Trust of Victoria's Register of Significant Trees Committee. He knows everything there is to know about trees. If you have a question, now is a good time to call 1300.

0: their bark. Well, Dr. Greg Moore is here to delve into this wonderful plant organ. And Greg, you are happy to answer any questions about trees?
1: Absolutely, Bridge. Good afternoon to your listeners.
0: Good afternoon to you. Yes. Now, tell me about bark, wonderful plant organ. Yeah, it's an organ. It's like skin.
1: Yes. Well, yes, absolutely. And as you know, skin now has that reputation as being one of the largest organs of the human body.
0: Yeah.
1: It's very complex, and so is bark. Bark is a wonderful part of the plant. It is an organ. Unlike many of our human organs, it has multiple functions. Mm. So if you think about human organs, they often only do one thing. Mm. You know, your heart's a pump, your lungs are an exchange system, your kidneys are a filter. But bark has to do lots and lots of things, and it's great at keeping things in and keeping things out.
0: Yeah,
1: really, really important. And people don't think of plants having to do that. It's the barrier between the inside of the plant and the external world, the environment. And the way trees grow is really interesting because each growing season, a new tree grows over the old wood. If you think about it. Now, that's an interesting concept because it means that the tree is getting bigger and bigger and bigger. The bark is on the outside. So how does it get bigger and bigger and bigger?
0: It must grow with it, does it?
1: It has to be shed.
0: It has to shed.
1: It has to shed. And I draw the analogy of, you know, how the snake sheds its skin.
0: Sheds its skin, yeah.
1: Or some of the marine organisms shed their outer shells or carapaces. And so when you think about the shedding can happen in a couple of ways. And some of the ways that it happens can really annoy people.
0: Yeah.
1: So if you think about some smooth bark trees, they shed in great big sheets.
0: Mm.
1: And those sheets can be really quite long. You know, you might get a piece of bark that off a big old gum tree. It might be, you know, 30 centimetres wide and a half a metre long comes down. And then other little bits and pieces shed off. And then you've got other trees like our oaks and elms, many of the conifers, they shed little bits and pieces. So the smooth bark trees often anger people because they shed
0: big lots,
1: of it at one time.
0: Greg, why do some have very sort of thin bark and some have that big, thick bark?
1: It depends on their environment. So it's highly adapted to the role that the bark plays in a particular environment. And it's not just in relation to the plant. So, for example, if you think about it, bark is a habitat in its own right. Mm. And in the bark of many, in fact, probably most, if not all trees, you've got an ecosystem, a whole lot of organisms that we sort of take for granted. So you might have algae, lichens, mosses, fungi, insects, all sorts of things growing in the bark. And the bark and the tree that has that bark have co-evolved with these other organisms. So some deals have been done in the past, you know.
0: Dr. Greg Moore talking about bark. We are talking trees. If you have a question, 1300 333 774. And you're still learning, aren't you, about bark?
1: Oh yeah, we don't know everything about bark. Bark is an incredibly complex tissue because it's part of the plant's transport system. So the physiology of it, the bark inside, the new bark, is wonderfully complex. And it allows things to move upwards, downwards, sideways.
0: Do any trees not have bark?
1: No.
0: So if you don't have bark, you're a plant, not a tree.
1: Annual doesn't have bark. It has tissue that is related, so that the transport tissues may still be there. But on trees, you only get a tree when you have secondary growth. Secondary growth means when you've put on woody growth and you had expansion, so you've got bark on the outside. And that's why technically we say that palms aren't trees, because they don't undergo secondary growth and they don't have bark.
0: That is very interesting. We will get back to bark in a minute, but Peter has called us with a question from Churchill. Hello, Peter.
2: Hello, Greg. I've got a very clever dog. And I say to him, what's on the tree? And he goes, bark, bark, bark, bark.
1: Yes, he is a very clever dog. And I was waiting for that sort of line. Sean McAuliffe would appreciate something like that. The thing about it is that those sort of interactions are really important. Dogs do know what's going on around trees. And if you think about it, many of the listeners will know that dogs have a preference for trees and posts.
0: Yes.
1: And they may have asked why. And one of the reasons is they know that their signal, they've left a marker, and that signal is going to be there for a long time. They have wonderfully sensitive noses, as you know. So, you know, they know where they've been because

0: they can backtrack their own scent. And if they mark turf and the like, it'll be there for weeks and weeks, if not months. But if you mark a tree, you mark something woody, it's there for a decade, maybe?
1: Gee whiz. Peter, did you have a question?
2: First of all, I'm making a big door, and my friend had a big tree fall down, and I took the bark from the tree, and I'm going to put the bark on the whole door. It's about 2-inch thick bark.
0: Yes. So do you know what sort of species it was?
2: No, I hope you... Okay. But very thick, very, very nice architectural-looking bark.
0: Yes. So just one little point here. Make sure that when you're building that door, that you understand that the bark may dry out. When it dries out, it may start to distort, in other words, curl. And so if you're going to use it as an outer covering, you need to dry it and then apply it, and almost certainly that bark will pop off any wood that it's attached to. So sometimes people get these beautiful timbers and they see the bark attached, but if they don't take steps to make sure the bark remains there, as it dries out, it will pop off. It may take a couple of years. So just take some steps there to make sure the whole thing remains intact.
2: I'll do, Greg, but look, I've got the Gladitzia tree. It's a beautiful tree.
0: Yes?
2: Am I talking right for the Gladitzia?
0: Gladitzia?
2: Gladitzia. And what happened? Another big branch, it fall on it, and it damaged the tree. I wanting to maybe cut it back with a chainsaw severely to make it bloom again.
0: Okay, so with that Gladitzia, I wouldn't be cutting it back too severely. Cut it back as you have to get rid of the damage. But if you cut it back too severely, you will have a very large wound. And depending on the individual specimen, they don't heal over necessarily that quickly. So I'd take care with that and minimise the size of any cuts.
1: All right. Good luck, Peter. 1300 222 774. If you have a question for Dr. Greg Moore, we are talking trees. Aaron joins us from Hawthorne East. Hi, Aaron.
3: Hi, it's Aaron with the Neurological Disorder. Question for Dr. Greg.
1: Yes, Aaron.
0: Yes, Aaron.
3: You know, stomata, and is there any stomata in bark, or is that just in the leaves?
0: Okay. So just for the general listeners, the stomata are the little apertures or pores that are open and closing that allow gaseous exchange in leaves. Yes, they do occur in bark, particularly when it's very young. But as the bark becomes thicker, and sometimes with species where you've got corky material, the stomata are replaced by what they call lenticels. And lenticels, you can see them on some barks. They appear as sort of little raised sections or slightly different colours, and they allow gaseous exchange between the bark and the outside of the tree. Because bark, the very outside of the bark, is largely non-living. It doesn't have any living cells in it. Mm. But when you get inside to the new bark, that's very much alive, very active, and does require oxygen. So great question.
1: Good on you, Aaron. Thank you very much for your question. 1300 222 774, the phone number. Denise joins us. Hi, Denise.
4: Oh, hi, Bridge, and hi, Greg. I live in McLeod in a beautiful area with lots of big river red gums, indigenous trees.
0: Yes.
4: And we've got a bush garden, and we enjoy the neighbours. Big canopy trees, but we collect the bark and put it on as topping on our bush garden pathways, and it looks lovely. That's all I wanted to say.
1: Nice.
0: So that's a great thing to be doing, Denise. And if you've been lucky, depending on your neighbour's point of view, sometimes you can get two sheddings of bark in less than a year, because if the tree grows a little bit and then stops growing,
4: yes,
0: you've had one lot of bark, and then if it starts growing again, so for example, if you had a gum tree growing really well prior to Christmas and it shed its bark, and then it shuts down things because it's hot and dry over summer, and then it starts growing again, you might get some more shedding. And eucalypt bark is a really terrific material to have. Some people find that it doesn't compost as quickly as they'd like. All you have to do then is to break it up into smaller pieces. And if you've got a mixed particle size mulch, that is coarse stuff and fine stuff, that works really, really well. And eucalypt bark is really good in that mulch.
4: Yes, we just lay down the big pieces of bark, and it just looks fantastic.
1: Yeah, they
4: on
1: look
4: our
1: great.
4: Yeah,
0: and
4: beautiful.
0: You lift the,

0: If you lift that bark, you'll find all sorts of things under it and in it and on it.
1: And some things you don't want to find, Denise. We'll go back to the huntsman spider we talked about last week. I want to ask you this on the text because I think it's really important. Hi, Dr. Greg. Noticing the regrowth shooting out of the branches and trunks of the yukes in and around Harcourt after the recent fires.
0: Yes.
1: Especially on the road reserves bordering the highway. Had me wondering how generally eucalyptus trees fare or grow structurally as trees in times after being burnt.
0: Okay, so I know exactly the trees that are being talked about. Mm. I was up past Harcourt on Saturday.
1: Were you? Oh, good.
0: And I saw all those shoots, and I have a bit of a thing about epicormic shoots.
1: Yes.
0: Yeah, I've been interested in them forever. And that's what they're called. All those little shoots coming out are called epicormic shoots.
1: Which is a good thing. Because
0: it's a great thing. Yeah. Nearly all eucalypts have them. Some eucalypts don't have them in the abundance of others. The ones up around Harcourt, you can often tell the peppermints because they have the sort of olivey green leaves that are starting to come out.
1: Yeah.
0: And then you might have some other species that are light green. So you can tell the different species, even though they've been burnt black. And they are fantastic adaptations to fire.
1: Mm.
0: They allow the organisms to recover in astonishingly short time. So those shoots would have started to appear within 4 to 6 weeks after those fires.
1: And how long does it take for the tree to regrow?
0: Well, it depends what you mean by regrow. They're already regrowing.
1: Yeah, but suppose look,
0: To look normal.
1: Yeah.
0: Look, what happens is if those shoots, and there are lots of them high up in the canopy, the trees will start to look pretty much normal in about 2 years.
1: Mm.
0: If the tree has been really heavily burnt, the shoots will be lower down and it'll take a much longer period of time for them to look normal. But those shoots can really power. And what I mean by that, they might be able to grow 30 centimetres in a week.
1: Mm.
0: So you can see them growing day to day. They can grow 2 to 4, 5 metres in a year. So they are really quite spectacular.
1: It's amazing, isn't it, really?
0: Yeah.
1: That you can be burnt and then just start again.
0: If you think about it, the tree's got all its resources. It's got a big root system, lots of carbohydrates stored in its structure.
1: Mm.
0: And so it basically, what happens, it says, all my leaves are gone. What do I need to do?
1: New leaves.
0: Quickly. Shoots out these shoots. Lots of leaves. Now, some of those shoots will then be shed. So if you were to go back there in about 6 to 12 months' time, and we've done this, you put a little tag on the shoots.
1: Yeah, and see where they've gone to. Yeah.
0: Yeah, and you find them on the ground.
1: Wow.
0: Lots of them have fallen off, but the ones that haven't, the leaves are starting to look much more like they normally do, big old adult leaves.
1: Amazing.
0: They thin out and then the canopy is restored. So most eucalypts have that capacity, not all, and it's a wonderful adaptation to fire and other stresses.
1: Okay, there you go. Sally joins us in Lake Bolac. Hello, Sally.
2: Good afternoon. How are you?
1: Good, thank you.
2: Good. I have a question regarding my nectarine tree.
0: Yes.
2: It was given to my husband from his nan, and it's a very, very precious tree to us. Unfortunately, our horses got out and ate a lot of the bark off the tree.
0: Yes.
2: And I'm just wondering how I can repair it, if I do anything or I just let it help itself.
0: Okay. So horses do pull the bark off trees, and you may wonder why. And there are various suggestions. I'm no horse expert, but there's a suggestion that sometimes there's a nutrient in the bark that's deficient in their general diet, and they sort of go and nibble the bark off. The tree's recovery will depend entirely on how extensive that removal of bark has been. So if the bark has been removed up on branches and twigs, it probably doesn't matter. But if it's ring bark the tree all the way around the main trunk, then that could be a big problem. And has it done the latter?
2: Yes.
0: All the way around? And how thick? Between the bark at the bottom towards the ground and the bark that's left at the top, what's the gap?
2: Okay. So it's sort of like 4 inches circles all over the tree.
0: Yep. Okay.
2: Yeah.
0: Yep. Now, is it a young tree or an old tree?
2: We've had the tree for 30 years.
0: Okay, so it's getting on. Look, you're going to have to wait until spring. Keep the horses away.
1: Yeah.
0: You can. Got to keep the horses away. And what you might find is that in spring, it'll start to produce what we call callus, which is the little white tissue that you see forming around where the horses have eaten the bark away. Depending on how much of that is produced and how quickly it's produced, it may recover. The other thing that I would be doing is the tree is highly likely to leaf up again in spring and to produce fruit. and I'd be doing my best to get some cuttings, maybe do a grafting and to get some of the fruit from it so that you can propagate from it in case it doesn't live. But it should also shoot from below the graft. And if it shoots from below the graft, if it was a grafted tree, you'll have rootstock. But if it's well above the graft, then you'll be able to grow those new shoots into a new tree.
1: Okay. Good luck, Sally. Dr. Greg Moore is with you. He's the chair of the National Trust of Victoria's Register of Significant Trees Committee. And, Mark, you've got a question about significant trees.
3: Yes. G'day, Bridge, and g'day, hi. Dr. Greg.
0: Yes, Mark.
3: There's a river red gum in the paddock at home, and it's quite massive. It's about 11, I measured it, or roughly measured it a little while ago, it's about 11 metres in circumference and 40 metres high.
0: Yes.
3: What's the criteria to become a tree of significance?
0: So there are a whole lot of criteria. The best thing I can suggest is you go to the Trust Trees website, which is the National Trust. So you go to the National Trust of Victoria, look up Trust Trees. You can nominate online. And my advice is don't try and second guess what the committee will do. Nominate your tree and we'll take it from there. What you need is a good description of it, a photo in other words. You need to know its canopy spread. You need to know its height and its girth, which is just the diameter of the trunk, or the circumference of the trunk. And we'll take it from there. Now, not to give you too much hope, do you know how many fabulous red gums there are in Victoria?
3: Yes, there's lots.
0: Yeah, so you're up against some...
1: you've got some stiff competition.
0: you've got some stiff competition on a grand scale.
1: Yeah.
0: But in fact, the committee is starting to sort of get to the point where it wants to register more of these trees. And if yours is the best in that particular region, we are interested.
1: All right, okay. Good luck. Good luck for your tree. I hope it's significant. Time for one more before we let you go, Dr. Greg Moore. Mark is in Strathmore. Hi, Mark.
4: Yeah, hi, Bridget and Greg. Look, I just want to bring to light the Vic Roads I'm wanting to remove. I think it's 17 trees down Woodland Street in Strathmore.
0: Yes, I know the Woodland Street trees well.
4: Yes, because their roots are coming to the surface.
0: Yes.
4: And as we had a meeting the other night down the park, but as far as we know, the Vic Roads haven't had any expert opinion on how to save these trees. Whether, you know, their solution is because it's lifting the edges of the road.
0: Yes.
4: It's not that bad, actually. Some of the route, it's a bit bumpy, but I just would like, I suppose, more consultation with the people that have come in who come to the indecision to make this decision to pull the trees out.
0: Okay, I know those trees very well, and I'll make a couple of quick comments. Vic Roads will tell you that the road surface is lifting, and it is. So you could easily suggest that they reduce the speed a bit so that when you're going over the bumps, you're not travelling at 60, you might be travelling at 40.
4: Yeah,
0: road people hate that idea, absolutely hate that idea. The second thing you'll be told is that they're inappropriate species because they're lifting the pavement. Now, my response to that would be, well, maybe the road is inappropriate for the trees that
1: exactly.
0: were there.
1: Exactly, what came first?
0: Think of a slightly different design. And the other thing I would say about those trees, I know they're not that very old. They were planted within the last 40 years or so. And it is an absolute disgrace that trees that took a lot of energy, a lot of carbon to get into that place, are being removed just at the time when they become really productive. So if you think about carbon balance, it takes about 25 years for a tree that's planted in a street to be carbon positive. In other words, to be doing all the
1: right...
0: And
1: then to get rid of it just seems pointless.
0: And then to get rid of it almost as soon as it starts, it's economically ludicrous and environmentally unsustainable. So my advice to people who are trying to save those trees, and I have been in touch with them, ask Vic Roads what they're worth. Ask them, you know, okay, so what did you value each tree as? Usual answer will be they didn't put a value on them, so they're zero value. And if you've got seven of them, and let's say they're worth $20,000 each, and they could well be, there's $140,000 worth of trees. You'll be amazed how sometimes when you put a monetary value, another option becomes available.
1: Mark, yep, Greg knows all the tricks. Good luck, though. That's a nightmare. 17 trees going, so they say. Oh, time for one very quickly. This is Gil. Hello.
5: Hi, how are you?
1: Good, Gil. What's your question for Greg?
5: Look, I'm sorry, it's really vague, but I've got a couple of trees in the front garden that have literally just popped their clogs within months of one another. I did have somebody come and look at them. There's a large ornamental maple and three capital pears.
0: Yep.
5: Now, he pulled some bark off the maple and there was a sort of squiggly line, and he said it was a disease that is in the roots, it passes through the roots and connects with other tree roots.
0: Yes.
5: I can't find the blooming report.
0: Okay, so was it armillaria?
5: Yeah, something like that. It was okay. A long word, and all he said was, I couldn't fix it.
0: Okay, there's a couple of long words involved here. It could be armillaria or it could be phytophthora. Probably right. More likely to be armillaria mellia, which is a very common root pest, and your arborist has given you good advice. It normally has little brown sort of fruiting bodies that look like little mushrooms that come around the base of the trunk or are a little bit away from the trunk, and mm-hmm. lots of them. And if he's properly diagnosed it, you will lose those trees. They can be replaced, but you will have to wait about 18 months before you replace them. And usually that particular fungus, like most fungi, only attacks the trees that are stressed. So they've been stressed for whatever reason. Could be drought, could be too much water. You could have done works around them. But if it's one of those fungal diseases, you're in trouble there. There's nothing you can do to save them.
1: What a shame. Gil, thank you. Thanks for the call. We have to let you go now, Dr. Greg Moore. Thank you very much.
0: My pleasure.
1: It's always a pleasure to talk to you. That is Dr. Greg Moore, Chair of the National Trust of Victoria's Register of... It's a very long title. Significant Trees Committee. Thanks, Greg. Books are next, and a couple of long-awaited reads are out. Chris Humphreys joins us.

0: Blondie, another pin-up girl for many of our Joy of Music Texas. That's Uni City Blue. It's 20 to 3 here at 774 ABC. I'm looking forward to discussing books with Chris Humphreys. That's next. And there are some rippers out. You'll be thrilled. And it made me wonder, who is the author that you always want more from? I'd love to hear from you. 1300 222 774.
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0: You know that feeling when you read a good book, all you want is the next one by that author to come out. And this week, a couple of whoppers have dropped. Made me think, who's the author that you've always wanted more from? Give us a call, 1300 222 774. Chris Humphreys from Avenue Bookstore is here to run our book club. And Chris, I know you are very excited about a couple that have dropped.
4: I'm super excited about these two. In fact, following on from your discussion of posters on bedroom walls.
0: Oh, who was it for you?
4: Well, I think currently it would be Ann Patchett. I do have a girl crush on her, and I'm just thrilled.
0: I've just got to warn you, would be weird if someone came into your bedroom. I suggest Ann Patchett goes in the cupboard.
4: Yes, no, fair enough. We didn't have them in our bedrooms. We had a whole wall of cork, so we had a variety of people up.
0: Did you?
4: Very 70s.
0: Not choosy.
4: Children.
0: Oh, sorry, 70s.
4: Well, no, the cork wall, you could, yeah.
0: All right, well, that is very exciting to think Ann Patchett is your pin-up person. And speaking of, well, I love the Dutch House of hers.
4: It was brilliant, wasn't it? Mm. And such a beautiful cover. So every single one of her books has been a triumph. She broke through back in 2001 with Bel Canto. She was nominated for the Pulitzer for The Dutch House. She's written two fabulous non-fiction books. These Precious Days remains one of my most favourite. Mm. And, of course, she has her own bookshop, Parnassus Books in Nashville.
0: Oh, does she really? And does she have just her own work in there?
4: She could, but no. Can you imagine anything better than working with Ann Patchett?
0: No, Chris, you should get a transfer.
4: Well, the thing is, it's in Nashville, so I'd have to get my head around country music. And, of course, it's in America, so I'd have to get my head around American politics. So I think I might just stay at Avenue for the minute.
0: All right. Well, fair enough. Now, just before you go on, Carol joins us from Geelong. Carol, who's the author that you always want more of?
5: Oh, I'm a big Kate Grenville fan, Bridge. After trying to watch the videos of Secret River, I just couldn't bear it. It was too brutal. And so I read the book, and it's just an incredible history of settlement in, you know, up the Hawkesbury.
0: I loved
5: and,
0: it too.
5: And then I just continued to read the whole family saga that she wrote, which sort of includes, there's about 4 or 5 books, and I'm waiting for the next book she writes. She's just wonderful.
0: Chris, have you got any advice for Carol? Is there anything Grenville coming up?
4: Oh, yes. We're actually going to do an event with her in September, October, when the next one's out. But following on from The Secret River, she wrote Unsettled, which is about how you deal with our sort of colonial past.
5: Yes, it was wonderful.
0: Well, Carol, you're going to be patient and wait till September, I'm afraid.
5: She's worth waiting for. Thank you.
0: Do you like Ann Patchett, by any chance?
5: Never read any of it.
0: Oh, okay. Well, let's get going with Ann, Carol. So what's she got? She's got a bookshop in Nashville. What's her new one?
4: It's called Whistler. Now, the opening scene of Whistler, there's a 50-something-year-old woman, Daphne, and she's wandering around the Met Museum in New York with her husband when he noticed that there's an older gentleman following them around. Now, they discovered that this is actually her former stepfather, who was married to her mother very briefly when Daphne was 9. So for most readers, there would be various, you know, alarm bells ringing at this scenario. But this is Ann Patchett, and she has a much more generous worldview than perhaps us. But it's all about this relationship she had with this man who she paints this portrait of the feeling of having been truly known by one other person and how that can change the direction of your life and your worldview.
0: Yeah.
4: So some people have complained that it's a little light, but I think there is a place in literature for a kind and happy book, and this is certainly it.
0: Oh, so is it up to, because the trouble with being Ann Patchett is you've got such a great body of work. Is it right up there?
4: Yes, it is. And the same thing with Maggie O'Farrell. I sort of had advanced reading copies of these well in advance. So I'm just thrilled this week. And particularly, what is this? Day two of winter. As a reader, you could not be in a better position.
0: Oh, so these are, these are advanced.
4: No. I read them back in the day. I'm saying they are now in bookshops as of yesterday.
0: So Maggie O'Farrell, of course, who could go past Hamnet?
4: Yes, we've discussed that previously with our great love for it. So Land is a completely different kettle of fish. So, and the inspiration for Land, which is set in Ireland in 1865, where they're only just emerging from all the calamity and destruction of the Great Hunger, where something like 30% of the population, over a million people, starved to death. In a country that actually had food and were exporting it back to England. So it's just the most hideous time in Irish history that you can imagine. So she had a, her great-great-great-grandfather was actually an ordnance survey person also, and she finds this photo, a drawing of him back in the day, and that sort of inspired her years ago that one day she would write about this. So the book starts, and Thomas and his son, they're working for the Ordnance Survey Project to map the whole of Ireland. And Thomas is determined that this map will reflect the disaster that the British have brought upon them. But then he disappears into this woodland, this copse, and then the book begins to get a little bit mystical. It's got so many elements to it, Bridge. It's such a feat of Irish storytelling. I absolutely loved it.
0: You loved it. So she likes a bit of mystical, doesn't she, Maggie?
4: Yes, and normally I don't love that, but this has got, it's got a talking fish, it's got a huge wise dog that is in and out of characters' lives, there's a gold ring that has mystic abilities. So it's all this great Celtic mythology throughout the book, as well as this rather stunning multi-generational story.
0: All right, feel free to hand on your advanced copy. Chris, on Whistler and Patchett's new one, I've got a text here from Jenny who says, "Hi, Bridge and Chris, Whistler got an average review in the New York Times, so I'm a bit ambivalent. Looking to forward to hearing what you think, Chris."
4: No, well, I think that New York Times one, and I think even The Guardian, was sort of suggesting that this is a nice book, but it's not an extraordinary book. But I don't know. I would have to put my fandom aside and just
0: you loved it.
4: The fact that it was a really interesting story that, as it unfolded, there was a lot of layers to it.
0: Okay. Other people texting to say Jane Harper is one they wait for, a new Jane Harper. Anything, is she on the line for doing anything?
4: Nothing that I've been shown as yet, but as you invariably find with crime authors, it seems to be about a two-year turnaround is how they operate in many cases.
0: That's annoying. All right, but we should look for Maggie O'Farrell, Land, and Anne Patchett, Whistler. Christine, I want to leave you with this text. This is from Ken. "I just love this time of the week. Bridge, you're at secondary school with my late wife, I believe, and the lovely Chris Humphreys, who I played basketball with at Jets." Do you remember Ken?
4: Oh, heavens. I do remember Ken. My gosh. And the Jets.
0: And
4: what
0: the Jets. That wasn't my basketball team, was it?
4: No, you were part of the Weaponettes.
0: That's right. Oh, you played it without me, I see. All right. Well, that's from Ken. So he does love your segment on the radio, as do I. Chris Humphreys, thank you so much for your time.
4: My pleasure.
0: That's Chris Humphreys from Avenue Bookstore, What to Read. Now, it is time to play Who Said That?
6: Now, Who Said That?
0: Who Said That? Who Said That?
7: Who Said That?
0: Okay, now this is when we play you a famous voice. You've just got to tell us who said that. I do have those two tickets to give you to Engelbert Humperdinck. I'm going to give you clue number one. I played it in the office, in this office here at the ABC, and only one person got it. So I'm wondering if you find that hard to believe. Here it is. Have a listen. See if you can get the famous cadence, the rhythm, and then give us a call, 1300 222 774, for Who Said That?
8: The Liberals have shown they'll break any of the rules. Well, they can scarcely expect Labor to follow all the rules when they don't obey the rules themselves.
0: Clue one, who said that? 1300 222 774.

0: Little Richard, keep a knockin'. It is 10 to 3, 774 ABC, Melbourne and Victoria. And time to play Who Said That? Here it is.
1: Who said that?
0: Who said that? Who said that?
2: Who said that?
0: That's right. Clue number one. Give us a ring. 1300 222 774.
3: The Liberals have shown they'll break any of the rules. Well, they can scarcely expect Labor to follow all the rules when they don't obey the rules themselves.
4: Hi, it's Zanro. Excited that a new generation are taking on a classic series. 6 filmmakers, 10 countries, 1 winner.
5: What could possibly go wrong?
4: Race around the world. Start Sunday, June 7 on ABC TV and ABC iView.
1: Who said that?
0: Who said that? Who said that?
2: Who said that?
0: Yes, it's time for Who Said That? A couple of tickets to Engelbert Humperdinck. Michael is on the line from Brunswick. Hello, Michael.
6: Hi.
0: Welcome.
6: I'm thinking it's Gough. Thank you. I'm thinking Gough Whitlam.
0: Very nice indeed, Michael. A lot of people around the office didn't get that. Mind you, we have got a lot of young'uns here at the ABC. That might be why. Well done, Michael. Are you ready for clue number two?
6: Yes, go ahead.
0: Okay, Michael, I'll play it and tell me who said that.
7: When someone tells me I can't, really what that means is that they can't. And they'll never do it. So that's what they're saying. What they're really saying to you is that I can't. And they're trying to stop you from achieving your dreams.
0: Who said that, Michael?
6: Oh, I'm not really sure. I'm thinking maybe Michelle Obama?
0: No, I'm afraid not, Michael. Ooh. I'm afraid not. We'll have to move on to Nick. Hello, Nick.
8: Oh, g'day, Bridget. How are you?
0: Good. Do you know who said that?
8: No, I was going to guess the same as the last caller.
0: All right, I'm going to give you a hint. This person's in the news today. Carol's in Shepparton. Carol, do you know who said that?
9: No, I'm another Gough Whitlam person.
0: Oh, okay, interesting. All right, this person, Carol, is in the news today. Jan is in Ballarat. You might know Jan. Who said that?
10: I was doing Gough Whitlam.
0: Okay, that's the trick of who said that. All right, yeah. Jan, no worries. 1300 222 774. I'll play it once again. She's in the news today. Who said that?
7: When someone tells me I can't, really what that means is that they can't. And they'll never do it. So that's what they're saying. What they're really saying to you is that I can't, and they're trying to stop you from achieving your dreams.
0: All right. Tim is in Point Lonsdale. Tim, who said that?
11: I was going to say Gough, but I'll try Serena Williams.
0: Ah, very nice. Yeah. Well done, Tim. Yes, she's announced she is back, baby, back. Well done. Are you ready for clue number three, Tim?
11: Yeah.
0: Have a listen.
12: Can I have somebody waiting here who makes my breakfast, then they start with the hair and the makeup, and I eat while they're doing my hair, and then they leave it that way while the makeup man, he comes in, he does the makeup, and then they comb out the hair later, and they put on the body makeup and then the clothes.
0: Who said that, Tim? I'm going to give you a hint. She would have been 100 today.
11: No, I was going to say Kim Kardashian, but that rules that one out.
0: No, it does. Any other guesses?
11: Betty Davis.
0: No, but you're on the right track.

0: Lynn is in Essendon. Lynn, who said that?
1: Oh, I got no idea.
0: Have a guess. She would have been 100. Very, very famous woman.
1: Elizabeth Taylor?
0: No, I'm sorry, Lynn. I'm going to have to move on to Catherine. Catherine, who said that?
2: It's Marilyn Monroe.
0: Oh, yeah. Very nice indeed, Catherine. Well done. Did you recognise it?
2: Yes. Oh, yes, I did.
0: Good girl. All right, Catherine, we're up to number four. Who said that?
3: My memories of him are so pure, and I was 21, 22, so it really had such an impact on me.
0: Who said that, Catherine?
2: That's a very good question, Britt. I don't know.
0: She's been a part of a documentary of late.
2: Yeah, Brian Brown's wife.
0: No, I'm sorry, Catherine. Who said that, Leonie?
4: I've got it, Bridget. Kylie Minogue.
0: Very nice indeed. Good on you, Leonie. Are you new to who said that?
4: I am, yes.
0: Oh, well, you're going well. I'm going to give you clue number five. All you got to do is tell me who said that.
5: And I do genuinely want to offer that opportunity for younger people to use them, and happy to give some advice. Happy to stay out of the room if they'd rather discover it all for themselves. There's great fun in that. They don't necessarily need a person saying, oh, why don't you do this? This will make it easier for you.
0: Who said that, Leonie? This person was on the show earlier today.
4: Yeah, I was just thinking that. Is that Sean McCaleb?
0: Yes, it is Sean McCaleb.
4: Oh, yay.
0: Well done. Now, there's one more left. If you get this, you get the Humpending tickets, Leonie. Who said that?
6: I think for artists, the feeling part of it, when you look at something that's as difficult and existential as what's happening with the climate now, it can be overwhelming and overpowering for people.
0: Okay, Leonie. In the news today, it was on Raf's program this morning.
4: No, I didn't have the radio on.
0: What a shame. Never mind, Leonie. Thank you. Linda, hi. Who said that?
7: Hi, Tim Minchin.
0: No, it's not Tim Minchin, Linda.
8: Says no.
0: No, I'm sorry.
8: No.
0: I'll have to move
8: says
0: on.
8: No.
0: This person was talking about submarines with Raf this morning. Hello, Rachel. Do you know who said that?
9: No, sorry. It's probably a politician.
0: It's a politician and a musician.
9: Hang on. It's the guy from Midnight Oil.
0: Yes, it is the guy from Midnight Oil. I'm going to give you that, Rachel. Peter Garrett.
9: Thank you.
0: Rachel, two tickets to Engelbert Humperdinck. Are you a fan?
9: Oh, yeah, I love his work.
0: He's 91, Rachel. We're talking to him tomorrow. He's 91 years old, but he's still banging out some songs. He is the king of romance.
9: That'll be great.
0: Good on you, Rachel. Was that the first time you've won? Who said that?
9: Yes.
0: Well, you will be back for more. Rachel in Kilmore, congratulations. You are our winner. And on the text, I've got people telling me to practice saying Engelbert Humperdinck. You've got this. Well, have I? I'm not sure I have, really. No, I'm not sure. Charlie Pickering is in for day two. He came back.
10: Hello.
0: Excited. I wasn't sure you would.
10: It went well enough that they've invited me back for another 24 hours.
0: It went so well. And can I add to your to-do list?
10: Yes, please.
0: Because I really like it. Now, I think every council needs to have poo bags for dogs. I live in Port Phillip.
10: Yes.
0: You can't go to the park and get a poo bag.
10: Are they not available?
0: They're not there. Yeah, not available.
10: It's standard practice,
0: it
10: surely.
0: It should be. So would you mind adding that to your list?
10: I will add that to my list, particularly Port Phillip Council.
0: Yes, you must provide poo bags if you expect people to do the right thing.
10: I'm gonna get on the blower to them. Good. And that's right. If you've got a poo bag-related issue or any issue.
0: Any issue.
10: You can get jump on 1-300-222-774.
0: You know what you started here.
10: Yeah, it's funny. The irony being I've got a to-do list at home that I'm never going to get to. But for the drive listeners, I am here and I'm
0: here
10: absolutely going to do it. We're also talking today about, I don't know about you, I feel like my car is like a safe zone. You know, it's like quiet little cocoon from the world.
0: Do what you like in it sort of thing.
10: Well, it turns out our cars could be spying on us. ASIO addressing the issue of the fact that our cars collect terabytes of data about us, record our conversations without us even knowing it. We're going to find out all about it and whether or not our cars are listening in on our conversations. And if they are, I am very concerned.
0: Goodness me, I'm going to start catching the tram again. That's bad news.
10: But I'm very excited about Engelbert Humperdinck.
0: Engelbert Humperdinck, he's 91. We're talking to him
10: but
0: tomorrow.
10: But his face is only 45.
0: Oh, I know. Interesting, isn't it? He is the king of romance, Charlie Pickering. You have a wonderful show.
10: I shall indeed. Thanks,
0: Charlie Bridge. Pickering, doing a great job on Drive. That's it from me. Goodbye. Chris, Virginia, thank you again.
8: I'm drinking water because that makes me feel full.
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12: Good afternoon, Nicholas Hines with ABC News. Firefighters at Tarneit Fire Station in Melbourne's West say they don't have the resources to service the area's fast-growing population. They say they could have been at the scene of a fatal blaze in Werribee on Sunday earlier, but that their truck was instead covering a broken-down truck at the Lara station about 45 minutes away. Three-year-old Jordan Dashwood died in the fire. Josh Mitchell leads the Tarneit Fire Station and says the current situation isn't good enough.
13: You only have to drive north of here to see the amount of new houses that are going up. We've got data centres, factories. One truck's not adequate. This station's built for four and should have at least two.
12: The Australian Council of Trade Unions has welcomed the Fair Work Commission decision to lift the minimum wage by 6%. In its annual wage review, the Commission also boosted pay for minimum award workers by 4.75%. The pay increases will begin from July 1st and affect millions of low-paid workers. ACTU Secretary Sally McManus says they would have preferred Fair Work to offer an award wage increase that lifts pay above the recent inflation surge.
14: As they said, it would need to be a 5% increase, and that also, you know, doesn't sort of take into account if the war doesn't end and inflation gets worse. So they've obviously taken an approach they do want to get there, they just don't want to get there as fast as we want to get there, but at least they want to get there.
12: One of the criminal charges against veteran broadcaster Alan Jones has been dropped. Tamsin Bluckel reports.
15: Prosecutors have withdrawn the charge in a Sydney court, less than 2 months before the former radio presenter is set to go to trial in August. Mr Jones is now facing 26 charges, which relate to 8 complainants, including 2 counts of sexual touching. The dropped charge related to an alleged assault in which the complainant claimed Jones touched and grabbed them during an event in 2013. All proceedings with that complainant are now dismissed. The 85-year-old did not appear in court and denies all allegations against him.
12: An algorithm used to determine how much government funding older people should get to help them live at home has caused dozens of mistakes. In a Senate estimates hearing, officials from the Department of Health and Aged Care have revealed that they've had about 1,000 people wanting a review of their funding assessment, which has been made using an algorithm. A determination has been made for about 600 of the complaints, with 132 requiring reassessment. The relatively new algorithm has come under heavy scrutiny because it doesn't allow assessors to override its outcome. Victorian Premier Jacinta Allen's decision to strengthen the state's anti-corruption watchdog is being met with scepticism because of the timing. Andy Yu explains.
16: Allegations of corruption on government-funded building projects first broke 2 years ago. Since then, the Premier has been repeatedly asked about giving IBAC the power to track public money into private and third-party hands. Yesterday, she announced follow-the-money powers, but added it wouldn't happen until after this year's election. Former IBAC Commissioner Robert Redlich says the pressure took a long time to build.
17: The government has been reluctant to embrace integrity changes.
16: The opposition has accused the government of not going far enough or acting soon enough, while the government has argued it needed time to work through the changes.
12: News that the Bogues Brewery in northern Tasmania will close has caused just widespread disappointment in Launceston. Mackenzie Archer has more.
18: The historic James Bogues Brewery opened 145 years ago, but parent company Lion Australia today announced plans to cease local beer production by November. The company says long-term market decline has left the brewery operating below capacity. Launceston's Chamber of Commerce says the news is devastating for Tasmania's north. Local Mayor Matthew Garwood says Bogues is a cultural icon.
19: The Bogues story is Launceston's story.
18: Premier Jeremy Rockcliffe says the government is extremely disappointed with Lion's decision, which will affect 42 jobs.
12: And to the weather across Victoria, there is a gale warning for Port Phillip this afternoon and a strong wind warning for the central coast. The Bureau also warning of damaging winds over Falls Creek and Mount Hotham. There are some isolated showers in the far northwest of the state and in East Gippsland, with scattered showers elsewhere, tending to rain in areas on and near the Divide, with possible thunderstorms in the west and north as well, and some snow showers about the peaks. Tomorrow, similar weather with scattered showers on in South

0: Leakes Road and Cobberoy Creek Road, both ways there towards the Princes Freeway entry. And on the edge of the CBD, a tram fault on Nicholson Street at Victoria Parade. Traffic is getting through, but watch out for tram recovery crews there. Expect some delays through the area. Routes 96 and 86 trams are disrupted. They're not running between Parliament Station and Melbourne Museum. That's the latest traffic and transport at 6 minutes past three.
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3: 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How are you, Charlie?
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5: Hello again. Charlie here. I'm back. Day one apparently went well enough that the top brass have allowed me back for a day two. And that's how I'm going to be doing things on Drive, one day at a time. Trying to do a show today that will justify another one tomorrow. So thank you for joining me. It is wonderful to be here. I'm starting to get comfy in the chair, and you've made me feel very, very welcome. Yesterday, we launched the Drive to-do list, because this is your show, and I'm here to be useful and get stuff done for you. You can call anytime, 1-300-222-774, to put something on my to-do list, and the Drive team and I will do our darndest to get it done. 1-300-222-774. We've already had some great tasks to kick it off. There's a mistake in the name plaque on the Elvis Memorial at the Melbourne Cemetery, which I had no idea of until yesterday. Well, we are going to try and track the cemetery down and see if we can't get it fixed. We also got a call from Margarita, who gave me another mission.
2: My beautiful little border collie, Bo, is one of the seagull patrollers at Fed Square. But what we found out over the weekend from the owner of the company who runs it all is that Fed Square's not renewing the contract to keep them there.
5: Bo the border collie was retrenched from his job chasing away seagulls at Fed Square. We are going to see if we can't get them to give him his job back. So what do you want to put on the Drive to-do list? Call anytime on 1-300-222-774. No job is too big, no job is too small. You can call anytime. Put anything you want on my to-do list and we'll do our best to get it done. But there's a lot more to talk about today and I want to hear from you about all of it. There's some big changes that have been proposed to how we do IVF in Victoria and I want to know, have you had trouble conceiving and were considering IVF but you were scared off by the mistakes made by Monash? And did IVF go from being your best hope for children to a potential worst nightmare you wanted to avoid? Would changing the system to prevent future fiascos change your mind? We're going to find out what the government's suggesting, but I'd love to hear your story on 1-300-222-774. On the topic of babies, the 28th million Australian was born today. 28 million. How does that make you feel? Is it too much? Is it not enough? Or is it Goldilocks? Is it just right? I'm sure in the next few election cycles we'll be hearing some firm views about population, but today I want to know, where do you see yourself fitting into that 28 million of us? Do you consider yourself an average Australian? Who do you think the average Australian is? In just a moment, we're going to find out exactly who the demographics say is the average Australian, and then we are going on the hunt to find them. Is it a mid-40s woman who works in healthcare or a 58-year-old small business owner named Steve? We don't know yet, but we are going to find out, and I want your help to find them. It could be you. You could be the average Australian. Does that make you feel good or bad? I didn't say a very average Australian. I mean, you could be the average Australian. Do you think it's you? 1-300-222-774. And we'll also be giving away another chance to win a trip for two to Tassie, courtesy of our Sound of Melbourne competition. Just stay tuned in the next hour to hear today's Sound of Melbourne, and you're going to call in or text in and try and tell me exactly where the sound comes from. All that, plus the day's news, your story, and more jobs on my to-do list. On Drive with me, Charlie Pickering, on 774 ABC Melbourne.
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5: The number is 1-300-222-774. You can call any time to put something on my to-do list. But first, how many Australians is too many Australians? It's a funny question, isn't it?

0: If it makes us more competitive in the Olympics, well, maybe there's no such thing as too many Australians. Maybe we want a billion Australians to choose from so we can compete with China. What do you think? 1-300-222-774. I'm asking because today the Australian population has ticked over 28 million. That's based on the idea that a person is added to the Australian population every minute and 15 seconds. That's right, every 75 seconds we have a new Australian. 73% come from immigration and 27% come from a thing called natural growth, which is births minus deaths. I wonder if the 28 millionth was a birth. Have you or someone in your family just given birth and you were told you were number 28 million? Did a giant 28 million descend from the ceiling and balloons were dropped when the baby was born? That might brighten the mood in the room. Give us a call, 1-300-222-774. But I also want to know, of those 28 million, who are we? And where do you sit? Do you consider yourself the average Australian? Who even is the average Australian? To help us find out, we're joined by Dr. Liz Allen, who's the demographer at the ANU Centre for Social Policy Research and joins us now. Liz, thanks for joining us.
1: You're welcome.
0: So, Liz, do we know who number 28 million is?
1: Well, if we think about the breakdown, the key is in the answer to that is in your introduction, is it's more likely to be someone migrating to the country than a baby, purely because the growth is our population growth is largely driven by net overseas migration.
0: Okay, that's true though, but that natural increase, that natural population increase number is births minus deaths. So is it actually possible that there are more births than there are migrants, and it's just the deaths that brings the natural number down?
1: You're unlocking a very existential conversation that leads me to think about the fact that, so this births minus deaths, and by the way, no, it wouldn't have been a birth.
0: Right.
1: it's a key part of the projections that sees, did you know, by 2054, deaths will outnumber births based on the ABS projections. So in the absence of immigration, we could see depopulation in Australia.
0: Just based on the current trends, and that's an amazing thing to contemplate, that the number of deaths would outstrip births. That's remarkable. Mm. Even with all, you know, we're all taking creatine and fibre and everything else we need to live longer. Even with all of that.
1: Even with those fancy supplement drinks you're paying. Indeed. So basically, we're an ageing population and we're not alone in the world in this regard. So most of us live in an ageing society. We're living longer. We are living healthier lives. And we're not replacing ourselves. So what that means is our median age is creeping up and we're going to soon be a country of middle-aged folk, which has opportunities as well.
0: So we're growing at a rate of one person every 75 seconds. How does that stack up? Are there countries doing it faster than us?
1: So when we look at our overall growth rate, it's better to look at the growth rate and then consider international comparisons. Our growth rate per year is not out of sync and is not astronomically high like headlines would have you think. We're not an exploding population. We're not out of control. And in fact, during COVID, had we not have had COVID, we would likely have been a bigger country. We would probably sit around 29 million at this point.
0: I'm speaking with Dr. Liz Allen, the demographer at the ANU's Centre for Social Policy Research, about the fact that we just counted our 28 millionth Australian. And while the population is growing for now, we just found out that we might have more deaths than births in not too many years into the future. Let me ask you, that 28 million, in your experience, because you talk to people about population a lot, do you think that number's going to scare people?
1: I think that it will cause panic among many. Despite kind of overpopulation and that notion of overpopulation really being replaced now by fears around depopulation, there are still a lot of concerns about the environment and the misuse of resources and so on. We do definitely need climate action in Australia, and the fact that we don't have it has implications for all aspects of that demographic growth equation, but especially on Australians and whether or not they want to have kids. In fact, we know worldwide that climate, housing, economic insecurity and matters of gender are big hurdles and are preventing folk from having their much-wanted children.
0: 1300 222 774 is the number to call. I want to know how you feel about that number of 28 million Aussies. I mean, I feel like when I was a kid at school learning it, we were around 14 million, and that felt like a lot at the time. But 28 million, that's, well, it's doubled. Even my maths knows that. So how does that make you feel? 1300 222 774. And another thing I want your help on, and Liz, you can help me with this. You're a demographer. So let's crunch some of those numbers of those 28 million Australians. Who is the average Australian? Is it a man? Is it a woman? Is it are they 30, 40, 50? Tell us, who is the average Australian?
1: Look, I don't want to rain on the parade, but we've got to be careful with averages because it depends on where you live. Having said that, but if we look at the most frequent items and develop a population characteristic profile of the average Australian, it would be a woman. She would be working in sales or something related to that. She would be in her late 30s and she would be living in a major city.
0: It's like we're playing a game of guess who with the Australian population, and we've been flipping people down. It's a man with a beard wearing a hat. He's gone. So now we've narrowed it down. Let's go through that again. It is a woman. Late 30s, 38-ish, 37, 38, 39. Living in a major city and most likely to work in sales.
1: Indeed.
0: So does that sound like you? 1300 222 774. I want to talk to the average Australian today. So does that sound like you or someone you know? Give us a call, 1300 222 774. Dr. Liz Allen from the ANU's Centre for Social Policy Research, thank you for helping us dig into the numbers today.
1: Good luck with finding your very average Australian.
0: Well, I'm feeling very average most of the time, so it takes an average man to find an average woman, and hopefully we'll achieve that today. Liz Allen, thanks for your time this afternoon.
1: Thank you.
0: 1300 222 774. Give us a call. I want to know, are you a woman in the late 30s living in a major city who works in sales? Well, Melbourne's a major city. We've ticked that box. So you've already got one of the criteria down. Is that you? 1300 222 774. I also want to know if you've got anything for my to-do list. And how do you feel about 28 million Aussies? Does it make you feel crowded, or you think the more the merrier? 1300 222 774. Your calls in just a moment. And also, we're going to tackle that to-do list and see if we can't do anything to get the seagull dog's jobs back. All that coming up on 774 ABC Melbourne.
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5: Drive with Charlie Pickering.
0: It's 20 past 3. Hope you're having a good afternoon, and thank you for joining me on, well, my new Drive show. Well, it's your Drive show. I'm here for you. I do your jobs. You can put anything on my to-do list. 1300 222 774. I want to get stuck into it and try to tick some things off as soon as possible. Steve in Brunswick, I believe you've got something for my to-do list.
7: Yes, thanks, Charlie. Welcome back to day two, by the way.
0: Oh, thank you very much. I was brave enough to front up again.
7: Yes. Well, look, before the news break, there was talk about dog poo bags, which is great, and one council's not providing them. But I also wanted to point out that I live in Brunswick, and the Marybeck Council also doesn't provide poo bags. So if you could look into that, that'd be great.
0: Right, so because Bridget Duclos, the host of The Afternoons, was complaining that Port Phillip Council doesn't provide poo bags. You're saying Marybeck doesn't provide poo bags at all. I will put this on the to-do list, the to-do-do list. For poo bags. So how many, what dog, this obviously affects you, I presume, Steve?
7: Yes. I commute to the city by bicycle, and on the way home I go stop at Carlton and get a few bags for the week.
0: So you're actually ripping them off another council on the way home.
7: Well, yes, I have the need to, yeah.
0: Well, look, I understand a man's got to do what a man's got to do. Now, I'm curious, let's figure out how much... Well, volume we're talking about here. What dog do you have, Steve?
7: Oh, it's a little like a Harry McCleary type dog. I think we need about 20 bags a week. He does get through it a bit, so that's usually my thing. But of course, when I'm peeling off a string of bags, the Carlton residents have given me dirty looks, like, what are you doing? Taking all our bags. But I just continue and go home, and I think, why doesn't Marybeck provide these things? It's just they're normally a very progressive council, but a bit of a shortfall there.
0: Well, I'm going to get on to them. Thank you, Steve. We can't all be changing our commute home on the bike to collect bags from other councils to clean up after our Harry McClary's. We're going to get on to Marybeck, Port Phillip. We're going to try and solve this dog poo bag fiasco that is going on all over Melbourne. We will try and make sure that everything is cleaned up. So what else goes on the to-do list? 1300 222 774 is the number to call. And don't forget, I'm also on the hunt for an average Australian. According to the demographics of our 28 million as of today, I am looking for a woman who works in sales or a similar field, late 30s, living in a major city. If that is you, give me a call. 1300 222 774. We could save ourselves trouble of asking everyone what they think. We could just ask one person. One average Australian could answer all of our questions. Give us a call. 1300 222 774. It's 3:22 on ABC Melbourne. And on the topic of the to-do list, there was something planted firmly on my to-do list yesterday regarding Fed Square and seagulls.
8: My beautiful little border collie, Bo, is one of the seagull patrollers at Fed Square. But what we found out over the weekend from the owner of the company who runs it all is that Fed Square's not renewing the contract to keep them there.
0: Now, you might think that Bo, the border collie, just went down to Centrelink searching for a job placement and got a job at Fed Square. But it turns out that it's actually organised by a company called Mad Dogs and Englishmen. They run the seagull dogs at Federation Square. They do it at the Sydney Opera House as well. They do it at a number of locations around the country. And so yesterday, we got onto James Webb, who runs Mad Dogs and Englishmen, to find out what the story was.
9: It got to the end of the 6 months and it was very successful. Everybody loved it. People would come down just to see the dog. But I think really the issue was a little bit to do with the Department of Environment down there. It made things a little bit difficult with the permit. So we got a permit and then it's renewing it. And I think it was just a little bit too hard to keep renewing the permit.
0: Now, our digging and investigation has informed us that the Melbourne Arts Precinct, which runs Fed Square, make these decisions, but they have declined to come on the program today. Now, I'm not going to call them cowards. That's for you to do. But the invitation remains open. I would love to chat to them about this program because I think anyone with a chip anywhere at Fed Square loves the idea of getting rid of seagulls. You want to enjoy Fed Square. It's a wonderful place, but you don't want to be hassled by the seafaring scavengers that are there. So what can we do about it? It turns out there is a petition to get the Seagull Patrol contract renewed. And the person behind the petition is Jules Galloway, who joins me now. Good afternoon, Jules.
10: Hey, Charlie, thank you so much for taking up the fight with us on this. I really appreciate talking with you about this.
0: It's the least I could do. That's my job. That's what our show is here for. That is why I have a to-do list. Now, I can't promise anything yet. I'm yet to have the Arts Precinct agree to come on the show and talk about it. But first, tell me about the petition. When did you start it?
10: We started it last night, so it hasn't even been going for 24 hours yet, and we've already got over 250 people who have signed on there. So that's off to a really good start.
0: And so why did you get involved in this? Do you have one of these hardworking dogs keeping Fed Square clear of seagulls?
10: I do indeed. His name is Harry and he works down there once a week and he does the most amazing job.

0: And his backstory is that he was actually a rescue dog. He's a border collie cross Kelpie. And he was rescued from a family that used to actually beat him up, and the children were hitting him with sticks. So this is a true rags to riches story, Charlie.
1: Oh, that is a very sad start to life, but he's very lucky to have found you, Jules, and that is a wonderful story. And I'm sure, given that traumatic start to life, this job gave him some purpose.
0: Oh, it's not just purpose. It's really allowed him to come out of his shell and really be a working dog in a city where you don't get a lot of opportunities to do that. But not just that, this is a personal vendetta for me as well, because I have been victim to the seagulls myself at Fed Square, where they actually swooped in while I was eating my sushi rolls. And this is before the dog program started. And I got a horrible shock, and my lunch was gone. Like, they literally came and grabbed the rolls out of my hand. So when I heard they were starting this dog program up, I was like, this is personal. Please take my dog.
1: Speaking with Jules Galloway, who has started a petition for the Seagull Patrol contract to be renewed at Fed Square. What do you think of it? 1-300-222-774. I'd love to know if you have seen the dog scaring the seagulls away, and if they helped you be able to eat a sushi without being attacked by gangs, roving gangs of seagulls threatening public order. Have you been saved by the dogs? 1-300-222-774, or would you be happy for the dog contract to be renewed? I would love to know. Tell me, Jules, have the Melbourne Arts Precinct spoken to you yet? Have they responded, or have they told you what they plan to do?
0: I've heard absolute crickets from them so far, and we have reached out to them. So we are waiting to hear back with some good news. You never know your luck. Maybe we can get their attention.
1: Well, Jules, if people want to sign the petition, where should they go?
0: They should go to change.org/seagull patrol.
1: Okay, so go to change.org. That's the address there. And hopefully, we can get the Melbourne Arts Precinct on the show to talk about their rationale. Tell me something, in your experience with your dog running around, how has the public's response been when he's been working?
0: Oh, look, I've heard nothing but amazing things. He really is an ambassador for the city now. We're so proud. But like, he honestly, I'm not sure whether he does more chasing seagulls or getting cuddles from people. He comes home smelling like 10 different people's perfume. He's living his best life out there.
1: Oh, that is wonderful to hear. I'm going to let you go, but first, what's your local council, and do they provide you with free dog poo bags, or do I need to get onto your council as well?
0: I am Stonington, and they do provide them, and it's amazing.
1: They are very generous with the dog poo bags. I can vouch for that. So thank you very much, Jules. People can sign the petition, put some pressure on Fed Square, and hopefully we can get back the jobs of these hardworking dogs protecting us from roving gangs of seagulls. Thank you for your time this afternoon, Jules.
0: Amazing. Thank you so much.
1: 1-300-222-774 is the number to call for the to-do list here on Drive. We are following up on Stephen Brunswick's call to find out which councils do and don't provide dog poo bags, and we are getting a lot of texts about it. So what do you think? Should councils provide dog poo bags, or should it be up to us? And if it is just up to us, do we have to just grin and bear it when we step in something because dog owners didn't have a bag ready for it? 1-300-222-774. I will be chasing up these councils, though. I think if one council does it, everyone should do it. And if you've got something else for the to-do list, let me know. 1-300-222-774. Coming up in just a tick, it's Foodie Tuesday, and today we're talking about winter warmers that aren't soup. I know everyone thinks winter warmer, we'll just chuck some veggies and stock in a pot and we've made a soup and that's enough. No, we all know soup. We want something else. I'm talking your casseroles, your slow cooks. What are your great winter warmer recipes that aren't soup? I'd love to know. 1-300-222-774. That is going to be on Foodie Tuesday, coming up after the 3:30 news, which is happening right about now with Nicholas Hines.
2: Good afternoon, Charlie. The Fair Work Commission has increased the national minimum wage by 6% and minimum award wages by 4.75%, leaving unions happy but businesses disappointed. The pay increases will begin on July 1 for millions of low-paid workers. The Victorian Firefighters Union says under-resourcing prevented crews from arriving sooner at a house fire in Werribee early yesterday, which claimed the life of a child. The The union says the nearest fire station to the house has only got one fire truck, despite being built for four, and that truck had already been deployed to another incident. A major Russian attack on parts of Ukraine and its capital Kyiv has killed multiple people, damaged buildings, and left others feared trapped under rubble. And prosecutors have dropped one of the criminal charges against veteran broadcaster Alan Jones, less than 2 months before the start of his trial, where he's facing more than two dozen charges of indecent assault and sexual touching. A few showers in Melbourne this afternoon. Right now it's 17 degrees. I'll be back with more news at 4 o'clock.
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4: Traffic.
5: Hello, Dan Belling from Transport Victoria. Outbound on the Monash Freeway, 20-minute delays out of the Burnley Tunnel down towards Warrigal Road should now ease. Heavy haulage has just towed a broken-down truck that was stopped near East Malvern Station. There's airport-bound delays on CityLink. The right lane closed prior to Moreland Road for a collision. Transurban's crew are there. Over in Derrimut, congested run on the M80 Ring Road, Greensborough-bound, with entering traffic coming on from the Western Freeway and Fitzgerald Road. And on public transport routes, 86 and 96 trams have now resumed between Parliament Station and Melbourne Museum after an earlier track fault was fixed. That's the latest traffic and transport. It's 29 minutes to 4.
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1: 3:33, Charlie Pickering with you on 774 ABC Radio Melbourne. Coming up in just a minute, it's Foodie Tuesday, and the wonderful, wonderful chef Rosa Mitchell will be coming in to talk about winter warmers that aren't soup. Give us a call, 1-300-222-774. Let us know your great winter warmers. It got cold yesterday, and we really needed something warm by the time we got home last night. 1-300-222-774. And of course, we're hitting our to-do list. And very high on the list today is trying to get the hardworking dogs that scare the seagulls away from Fed Square. They've been retrenched and we're trying to get their jobs back. There's a lot of community support for these dogs and what they do. Eloise in Hawthorne, are you also a working dog owner?
10: Yes, I am. My dog's a new recruit. She's only been involved the last few weeks, but she loves it, but I think it just provides such an amazing service to the community. There's a lot of tourists that come and get their photos taken with the dogs, but also to the businesses that are there, because there's people eating outdoors and you look at the number of seagulls that are swooping in on them. And yes, there's a bit of a financial investment, but it provides such a huge service to that community. And the dogs are all volunteering their time, so it would be a real shame to have the program finished, you know, just as it's getting started.
1: Eloise, what is your dog's name and what breed?
10: Her name's Dolly, and she's a blonde border collie.
1: And I imagine it must be heartbreaking to start a new job, be on probation, still doing training, I presume, and then to have that job just tugged away.
10: Yeah, I know. No, she loves it. And she loves going off with Josh, her trainer, in the morning. She jumps in the car. And she's usually tired, you know, not just that night, but the next day, because the dogs get like a physical workout. But I think for a lot of these working dogs, it's the mental stimulation for, you know, the work that they're doing, and they've got a real purpose. And it's great to have that working dog drive put into use, because a lot of these city dogs don't get to use it.
1: Well, Eloise, we are going to try to get the Arts Precinct on the phone or in the studio. However we do, I'll go to them. I don't care. We're going to try and get your beautiful dog's job back and all of those dogs. Now, Fiona, how do you feel about the hardworking dogs that scare away the seagulls at Fed Square?
11: Loves them. They're just so beautiful. And because I've had my lunch snatched off me, and they're just, it's just so beautiful. You don't, because when they're not there, you see parents, irresponsible parents, let their children kick the seagulls or throw things at them or take whips, even, I've seen. And so it stops that. And it's good for people who, you know, are sort of a bit scared of something. They come, they will go and pat them, and they, it's so lovely to see. Yeah, so Federation Square owe that to everybody.
1: And are you in Fed Square often, Fiona? Do you like
11: every
1: to go
11: day.
1: There?
11: Every day. See, because I love Fed Square.
1: Well, you are the exact constituent that the Arts Precinct should be serving by providing a better, safer Federation Square. Thank you for the call.
11: And also, I'd like to see them change. They have the same videos on. They've had them on the main stage as well as next to the Metro Tunnel. It's just so boring, the same thing over and over for months. It's about time they change that too.
1: Well, that is another suggestion. Do you know what? We could make some promotional videos profiling the Seagull Dogs that will be working at Fed Square. We can build up a fan base, support, so everyone knows what's going on. It actually promotes and improves Fed Square. This is a PR win. The Arts Precinct, I mean, they're meant to have some creative now. So the Arts Precinct, they should be able to see the vision here. It's a vision. 1300 222 774 is the number to call if you want to stick something on the to-do list. I'm on the job of, well, finding bags for dogs' other jobs around various councils. We had a call we've had a number of calls about councils that don't provide poo bags. Some have been resorting to stopping on their bicycle commute home to pick up a bag in Carlton because Mary Beck don't provide them. Chris in Parkville, how do you feel about people taking the poo bags from your locality?
12: I'm really cross, Charlie.
1: Right.
12: Yeah, we pay rates, and not this year, but normally dog registration, which entitles us to those bags. And I think that man is stealing our bags.
1: Yeah, you know what? That is a very good point. You make a number of good points. Number one, dog registration should provide for the dog poo bags, the cost of that. And you have to register your dog in any council, so those bags should be provided. And I tell you what, something that the to-do list is aiming for, it's not just ticking things off. It's about better social cohesion. I don't want people stopping in Carlton to get poo bags that Mary Beck should be providing either. I think that's a very fair point that you make, Chris.
12: Besides which, Charlie, they're really cheap at the $2 shop.
1: Well,
12: why doesn't he? If he's a responsible dog owner, he'll just go and buy some bags.
1: Well, that may well be, but that is not my concern. My concern is solving the problems of Melbourne one to-do list item at a time. So, Chris, I am going to, on behalf of you and the good people of Parkville and surrounding areas, I'm going to try and make sure that the Parkville poo bags are for the people of Parkville. And I'm going to get the other councils to provide their own. Thank you for the call this afternoon. 1300 222 774 is the number to call. You can stick anything on my to-do list. And I don't know if you've noticed, but no job is too big or too small, and I will take it arguably too seriously. And no job is too smelly. That is absolutely true as well. And we will find the bags that are big enough for any job in Melbourne. Give us a call, 1300 222 774. It's coming up to 20 to 4. We've got Foodie Tuesday in just a minute, talking about winter warmers that aren't soup. If you've got some ideas, some recipes, some family favourites, give us a call, 1300 222 774. But first, let's check on the weather with Rob Urbaniak, who is the forecaster on duty at the Weather Bureau. Rob.
13: G'day, Charlie.
1: Hey, did I do better this time with title and name?
13: Yes, no, it was a big improvement, Charlie.
1: Thank you.
13: I said it can only get better from here, and look, here we are. So
1: one day at a time. That is my philosophy in many respects of my life, and definitely here on Drive. So I was an unhappy man on the tram platform last night in the wind and the cold. Is it going to get any better?
13: In short, it's going to get less windy, but it will get colder. And so today, like obviously it was quite windy around Melbourne. We did get some wind gusts around 80 k's at Melbourne Airport. So the winds will generally ease off over the evening. And tomorrow winds are looking mostly fresh to moderate, so in the neighbourhood of around 20 to 30 k's an hour. But it will be colder tomorrow. So today it was around 17 degrees. Tomorrow it is going to be down to around 15 degrees. We partly cloudy tomorrow. There will be some showers around. And then Thursday will be colder still at around 14 degrees and with quite a bit of rainfall. So the sort of rainfall amounts we're looking at on Thursday are around 10 to 25 millimetres. So a decent whack of rain on Thursday. That's going to sort of happen between around midday and midnight. So ramping up over the afternoon. Then Friday, the showers will have mostly moved away, but it will be cold, 14 degrees, before it warms up to 17 degrees for a slightly warmer and mostly sunny weekend.
1: Thank you very much, Rob Urbaniak, forecaster on duty for the Weather Bureau. Unfortunately, not raising the temperature, but definitely keeping us informed. Thank you, Rob. It's

0: 19 minutes to 4 on 774 ABC Radio Melbourne. In just a moment, Rosa Mitchell joins me for Foodie Tuesday and sharing some winter warmers. But something very important we want to get to. This is my first week on Drive. You can probably notice by the way I'm doing it and sometimes having trouble getting the phone calls through. But I do have the privilege this week that I have a giveaway. I've got a competition to run, and I want to send one lucky Melbourne listener to Hobart to experience the Beaker Street Festival in August. You can win a trip for two, including accommodations and return flight from Melbourne to Hobart. And all you need to do is listen for when I play the Sound of Melbourne, and then you need to text us on 0437 774 774 and tell me where in Melbourne that sound is coming from. You have to be specific. I don't want a postcode. I don't want the name of a suburb. I don't want the nearest poo bag dispenser. I need to know exactly where this sound comes from. And you can text me on 0437 774 774 and you will find out after 5 p.m. if you are the winner. So don't worry if you miss the sound. I'll be playing it later on in the show as well. So get ready right now. Concentrate. Turn the volume up if you have to. And I'm going to play the sound right now. Here is today's Sound of Melbourne. Is that familiar? Does that quite literally ring a bell? Let's play it again. As I said, I want you to tell me the exact location where that sound belongs in Melbourne, and text it to me on 0437 774 774. I'll tell you after five if you are today's winner and going into the draw on Friday to win that trip for two, flights and accommodation to Hobart for the Beaker Street Festival. Don't worry if you've missed it. I'll be playing it again later in the show. Keep it tuned to 774 ABC Melbourne to hear it again. But right now it's time for Foodie Tuesday. It's Foodie Tuesday, and tell me, what did you have for dinner last night? I'm asking because it was cold. It was the first official day of winter, and it felt like winter arrived with a vengeance yesterday, which is exactly when you want dinner to be a real winter warmer. And I was very lucky. In honour of my first day of work, my very thoughtful mother made me a chicken cacciatore, which was perfect, and it really warmed me up after a frosty tram ride home. So what are your winter warmer recipes? 1-300-222-774. Did you whip one up last night? Now, there is one condition, one rule. Have a listen to this.
1: No soup for you.
0: That's right. No soup. I don't want soup recipes. This is any winter warmer other than soup. Give us a call, 1-300-222-774. And here to share some of hers and give some advice on what makes a great winter warmer is Chef Rosa Mitchell from Rosa's Canteen. Rosa, welcome.
2: Thank you, Charlie.
0: Lovely to see you.
2: You too. We've actually met before,
0: Charlie. We have. I'm a massive fan of your food. I really am.
2: Thank you.
0: So tell me, winter can be an awful time to stand and wait for a tram, but it is a great time to get cooking.
2: I know. Well, with the weather out there, I've got hay fever really bad, so I do apologise.
0: Not a problem
2: at all.
0: You can
2: see I'm streaming down the tears, yeah. Yeah, I think winter warmers, like if you do with something like a tray bake or something, I think people also think that sometimes it's a lot of work. But really, you can do things like winter warmers with just a one tray bake or just something simple in the oven, everything all in together. And I mean, sometimes, you know, when you think soup can take a long time to make. Whereas if you do something like a, like you said, chicken cacciatore, all in the one pot, in the oven, delicious. And, you know, you have lots of lovely sort of sauce to dip your bread into. So I think it's great.
0: That's right. You've got to have the bread on the side for cleaning up that plate afterwards. Yep. It's so
2: scarpetta,
0: essential.
2: It's called in Italian. Did you know that?
0: No, I didn't.
2: It's called la scarpetta.
0: Scarpetta.
2: So when you go into a restaurant, an Italian restaurant, you go to Italy, they always have bread there and they'll go scarpetta.
0: Ah.
2: And that's what it means, to mop up your little sauces.
0: So tell me, at Rose's Canteen, when winter hits, what do you think? What do you add to the menu around this time of year?
2: Well, we don't do a lot of main courses, but our pastas are always sort of ragus and sort of meat sauces. Our wet dishes are usually something like, you know, a pork and fennel sort of bake, or we might do lamb and potato sort of spezzatino, we call it, but just something that sort of makes you feel good when you eat it.
0: Tell me, with Italian cuisine, it's often very regionally dependent.
2: Very.
0: So, and obviously I assume that winter sort of hits a little harder in the north,
2: it
0: am
2: does,
0: I right?
2: Yeah.
0: So out of the north, what sort of foods, you know, come out of Italy that well, people are making, you know, originally over a fireplace, I guess?
2: Well, in the north it's polenta. So in the winter you have your lovely wet polentas with sort of ragus in the middle, and a lot of rice dishes as well. And then as you come down, there's more pasta. I mean, there's pasta all over Italy, but there's more pasta as you come further down. And I guess pasta was more of a poor man's dish as well, because, you know, you can have pasta with pretty much next to nothing in it, you know, oil, garlic and chili, and you've got the most delicious pasta dish. So, but it's usually polenta in the north.
0: Wonderful. I'm speaking with Rosa Mitchell from Rosa's Canteen about those winter warmers, other than soup, that we like to cook when the weather turns cold. Louise from Fairfield, what's your winter warmer that you like to make?
1: Well, it's kind of a take on moussaka, where you roast up a whole lot of slices of eggplant and capsicum, and while that's cooking in the oven, you get going with whatever you think bolognese is. It doesn't matter whether it's got red wine or not. But I double the amount with cans of lentils, brown lentils.
0: Right, so it's...
1: So you're boosting the protein, and it's low fat, and it's cheap and cheery. And then you make layers, and you get your big lasagna dish out, and you buy like half a wheel of ricotta cheese and slice that thinly. And you just pretend you're making lasagna essentially, but it's low fat because there's no bechamel. It's low carb because there's no pasta, and then you just, once it's cooked next day, slice it up into individual serves, whack it in the freezer, and you're done for weeks.
0: That is a wonderful suggestion, although I have to ask, Rosa, did that feel controversial, the idea of bolognese can be whatever you want it to be?
2: We won't go there. I mean, look, you know, everyone... sort of, you know, can have their own idea of what they want to do, or that's a lovely sort of, well, without the bolognese, it's a great vegetarian dish. And as she said, you know, you cut it up and you put it in the freezer. And that's the beauty about cooking some of these slow cooked sort of warm sort of dishes, is that you make more. You don't just make a little bit. You make more, you freeze some. Or I think leftovers make great pies, and I think pies are a great winter warmer. So, you know, if you make something like what the lady just said, you can actually, with leftovers, turn that into a beautiful pie, which would be great.
0: Louise, where did you get the idea to add lentils to a moussaka? Because, I might just be naive, maybe I haven't travelled, but I'd never heard of that being done before.
1: No, it was just probably, you can switch out the meat completely for lentils, and as Rosa said, make it completely veggio.
2: Yeah.
1: I don't know, it just sort of popped up somewhere that it's it's budget friendly, it's protein rich, it's cheap and cheery, it's yummy. With the whole bolognese thing, yes, do you have grated carrot? Do you have lots of onions? Do you have lots of garlic?
2: Do you have milk?
1: I just think,
2: do you have Vegemite? We've had Vegemite in Bolognese.
1: Let's not get too sort of, you know, fussy. I'm just a home cook. I'm not a chef, and I'm not Italian. I'm not kind of attached, but
2: it doesn't matter.
1: Pretty much whatever you
2: exactly.
1: Whatever you've got.
2: That's exactly, yeah. And that's a great thing to do, is you clean out your fridge, and we often have a meal that we call, you know, cleaning out the fridge meal, and use up, you know, we waste so much food here. It's nice to see that you're using leftovers and, you know, whatever's around.
0: Well, that is a great idea. Thank you, Louise in Fairfield. John in Launceston, what's your winter warmer non-soup? Oh, hang on. Sorry, John, there you are. Try again. Hello.
3: I make a shepherd's pie. But instead of using mashed potato, I just get frozen potato gems.
0: Yes. Oh, this is good. I think Rosa might disown me at this point, but I think that is a wonderful idea. Oh, that's a lot of fun. When did this happen? Like, were you a young man when you first cooked this?
3: I think I just found it on Facebook or something about 10 years ago and just haven't stopped doing it.
0: And so can I ask, this is a technical question, the shepherd's pie, am I correct that technically a shepherd's pie is lamb-based and a cottage pie is beef-based? Would that be correct?
2: I'm not sure about the cottage pie, but yeah, shepherd's pie is usually lamb. I'm not sure about a cottage pie.
0: Interesting. Maybe there are some cottage industries out there that can call in and let me know. Do you do it with lamb, John?
3: Yeah, lamb, mince.
2: Yeah. Do the potato gems go nice and crunchy, or do they go soggy?
3: I cook them on a tray for

0: first while I'm doing the mince. Yeah, to crisp it up.
1: Very nice.
2: That is a wonderful suggestion. John in Launceston, I'm definitely going to have a crack at that myself. And I'm being reliably told by the team here that I was correct in my assumption that a cottage pie is beef and a shepherd's pie is lamb. I don't think it's that important, but I know that this is the ABC and people care about that. We've got Gunny in Ballarat. What's your favourite winter warmer non-soup?
3: Oh, g'day, Charlie. Welcome aboard. Great to hear your voice and lovely to hear yours too, Rosa.
1: Oh, thank you.
3: I'm cooking for one. I'm a single fella. And I'm just going to get into the slow cooking again. Any hints and tips for an osso buco, please? Doesn't need to be hundreds of portions. I might just get two, but anything you got, please assist.
1: But you know, if you make it, if you double that and you do four, you have two on one night, and you either freeze it or you can turn your osso buco by taking all the meat off the bone, mixing it with your sauce, reducing it a little bit, and add it to your pasta the next night or a couple of nights later. But I think the usual onions or sofrito, we call it, onions, carrot, and celery. You pan fry that beautifully. Pan fry your osso buco separately. Add a can of tomatoes to your osso buco, to your onions and carrots and that. And let that cook for a little bit. A couple of bay leaves if you want. Osso buco in. That's my favourite way of making osso buco. A little bit of stock or something just to give you a little bit of liquid. And then I cook it in the oven. It's easy. You don't have to worry about it sticking in the pot. You can add potatoes to that to take it a little bit further.
2: I tell you what, Gunny, if you master an osso buco, you won't be a single man for long. I think if you can make a good osso buco, you'll have dates coming over in no time. Thank you very much for the call. 1-300-222-774 is the number to call. What are your winter warmers that aren't soup? Got a few coming in on text. One here. Slow-cooked oxtail cooked is a classic African winter warmer. And add a de-seeded habanero, a can of tomatoes, carrots, and fresh thyme. That's
1: lovely.
2: From Andy.
1: Mm-hmm.
2: That
1: very
2: sounds
1: hot.
2: Delicious. Yeah, very spicy there, but worth a go. And got one here from Judy and Mount Eliza. I recently made a one-pan Tuscan chicken dish, chicken, mushroom, tomato, cannellini beans, herbs, onion, and garlic. Served it with lovely crusty bread. There we go.
1: Yeah, I think, we should do a whole segment on, a can of beans or a can of lentils because there's so much you can do with them. But I often will make osso buco or chicken and mushroom dish and often just at the end add a can of beans and, give yourself, sort of an extra little thing in there. And it's delicious.
2: Well, it has been wonderful having you,
1: Thank
2: Rosa.
1: You.
2: This segment has done exactly what it's supposed to do, which is make me ravenously hungry
1: I'll have
2: for
1: to
2: when
1: bring
2: I head
1: some
2: home
1: food
2: tonight.
1: Next time.
2: Yes, please do, Rosa. I am such a fan. And thank you for joining in. Everyone who called and texted, we love hearing what you are eating all around Melbourne. The number to call, 1-300-222-774. Rosa Mitchell, thank you very much.
1: Thank you very much, Charlie.
2: It's 6 minutes to 4. Charlie Pickering here on 774 ABC Radio Melbourne. And coming up in a moment, could your car be spying on you? Gosh, that's terrifying. We'll find out.
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2: 6 minutes to 4, Charlie Pickering here on 774 ABC Radio Melbourne. I hope you're having a good afternoon. Keep the calls coming for my to-do list. I will do, kind of whatever you tell me to do. If you've got something that you want me to do, give us a call, 1-300-222-774. We are on the case of the Seagull Dogs of Fed Square trying to get their jobs back, but we're also trying to hunt down the councils that aren't providing poo bags for people with dogs. It doesn't all have to be dog-based, by the way. It can be anything. Give us a call, 1-300-222-774. But first, I want to talk about your car. Is your car one of your happy places? Is it sometimes a little sanctuary from the world, a safe little glass and steel cocoon where you can truly be alone? Well, what if I told you it could be a hotbed of surveillance? How safe would you feel if you knew your car was spying on you? I'm asking because ASIO has issued a warning to public servants not to discuss sensitive or classified information in their vehicles because the cars themselves could be spying.

0: on them. So could your car be spying on you too? To find out, let's ask Dennis B. Desmond, who's a lecturer in cyber intelligence and cybercrime investigations at the University of the Sunshine Coast. Dennis, welcome to Drive.
1: Thank you very much.
0: So is this only government fleet cars we should worry about, or could anyone's car be spying on them?
1: No, this is any vehicle that's commercially sold. And right now we're talking maybe 50 to 60% of the vehicles on the Australian market that are being sold have the ability to collect lots and lots of data.
0: Right. So how exactly are cars spying on people?
1: Well, they're full of sensors, lots and lots of sensors. The ASIO warning came as a result of microphones and cameras embedded in a lot of the vehicles, which pretty much monitor for interaction with your cell phone, for making telephone calls, for doing map directions, things of that nature. And so it's constantly listening to conversations for keywords. In addition to Siri and ChatGPT interfaces with your cell phone, again, microphone always on, listening for those keywords.
0: Right. So why is ASIO so worried about it? Is it just the car wanting to know if you want to talk to Siri or whatever, or navigate? Or is there something possibly more sinister? Who could be accessing the data?
1: Well, you know, the key is, I mean, it used to be, we used to, as an former intelligence officer, we used to talk about our mobile SCIFs, our sensitive compartmented intelligence facilities. You know, you're driving around and you're having conversations about what you're doing. Well, unfortunately, you can't do that because the vehicles have the ability to record any and all conversations that are ongoing within the vehicle. A lot of this is targeted for marketing purposes and also for driver behavioral indicators. Some of it is driver performance, you know, seeing if you're sleepy, if you've had too much to drink, but also it's collecting a lot of the information that relates specifically to vehicle operation. The other data sensors, you know, in the seats and the steering wheel, tires, drive, basically are all about performance. And all of that data is collected, aggregated, and then shipped off to usually the manufacturer, but also is shared with their partners and affiliates and data aggregators who can compile all this information and then resell it.
0: We've had a boom in cars coming from certain countries that are perhaps a bit more surveillance oriented. Of course, I'm talking about the boom in, you know, Chinese electric cars. Is there a chance that certain cars from certain places could be more risky when it comes to collecting this data?
1: Well, and that's the challenge. So many of Australians' vehicles, even if they're American manufacturers or are from European manufacturers, are still assembled in China, and a lot of the data is actually transmitted to China. The concern there, obviously, is that many of the companies are overseen by the Chinese government, and data access is not necessarily restricted to private companies. It can be accessed by the Chinese government upon direction. And there's that concern that any useful intelligence, any useful intellectual property, any useful data on individuals that could be coercive in nature might be taken and then used against individual Australians or the Australian government from a national security perspective.
0: Dennis B. Desmond, lecturer in cyber intelligence and cybercrime investigations at the University of the Sunshine Coast, thank you for your time and helping us understand it.
1: You're very welcome. Thank you for having me.
0: Thank you. Well, if I've learned anything from spy movies, you just turn the radio up very loud and listen to some loud mariachi music when you're having your more sensitive conversation.

0: The 4 o'clock news is on the way, and coming up after that, we'll take a look at the legislative changes announced by the state government to protect IVF patients, and we'll be looking for the average Australian. Are you a woman in sales or a similar job in your late 30s living in a major city? If that is you, I want you to give me a call. 1300 222 774. News time. Good afternoon, Nicholas Hines with ABC News. The Fair Work Commission says it has regrettably stopped short of delivering a full real wage increase for award workers. Here's National Work reporter Bronwyn Herbert.
1: Around 2.8 million workers on award rates are eligible to receive a 4.75% pay rise from the 1st of July. But those on the very lowest pay rates will get a bigger boost, around 6%, lifting the minimum wage to about $26.44 an hour, or just over $1,000 a week. The Commission President, Adam Hatcher, says it would take a wage rise of more than 5% to fully restore workers' purchasing power after the inflation surge.
2: Regrettably, it would not be practicable or responsible.
1: The Business Council says the wage increase will add pressure on businesses, warning higher pay must be supported by stronger productivity to be sustainable over the long term.
0: Federal Treasurer Jim Chalmers has welcomed the wage increase decision, labelling it sustainable.
3: This means that the minimum wage is up more than $12,000 a year since we came to office 4 years ago. It's about a 30% increase in the minimum wage, which is a very good thing.
0: Massive Russian strikes across Ukraine have killed at least 10 people and injured dozens more. Air raid warnings have been in place across most of the country in the early hours of this morning. It follows Moscow warning Ukraine it would launch systematic strikes in response to a drone attack last month on a dormitory in the Russian-held Luhansk region. This resident is sheltering in a metro station in Kyiv and says the war has gone on for too long.
4: You see, we are surviving on our own. Ukrainians are surviving on their own. Although aid is coming from the West, I don't think they're helping much. If international pressure were stronger, I think the war would be all over sooner.
0: Labor MP Ed Husic says the government should renegotiate the AUKUS nuclear submarine pact after changes were announced over the weekend. Australia will now buy 3 used Virginia-class submarines from the United States in the 2030s instead of the initial plan to buy 2 used and 1 new. Mr. Husic says there are significant questions about the United States' capacity to deliver on the deal. Changes need to be discussed.
5: But this deal has changed, and as a result, we need to recognise, is there anything that is going to improve this outcome or alter it? I don't think so. And there's obviously been, I mean, this is a great understatement, but you've seen within the broader movement a general disquiet about the nature of the deal itself.
0: The Victorian government has rejected claims about the timing of yesterday's announcement of new powers for the state's anti-corruption watchdog. The government says IBAC will be given the long-called-for follow-the-money powers, allowing it to pursue taxpayer funds through labour hire companies. However, the move has drawn criticism from the opposition for not coming in until after November's election. Special Minister of State Ingrid Stitt says the changes needed time to be worked through, but wouldn't it be drawn on why they've taken so long?
6: This, frankly, is complex reform that we need to bring to the Parliament, and I don't want there to be unintended consequences of getting that work wrong, which is why I have made it very clear to our integrity agencies that we want to work with them.
0: Meanwhile, opposition leader Jess Wilson has accused the government of bowing to pressure and not going far enough with the proposed changes.
7: We want IBAC to have follow-the-money powers, and we want to expand the ability for IBAC to hold public hearings so there is far greater transparency. At the moment, we see corruption constitute a criminal offence in terms of the definition that IBAC can investigate, and I think that's the right definition.
0: In AFL news, Essendon defender Archie Roberts says it's above his pay grade to weigh in to talk about who should take over as the Bombers' next senior coach, but he says he would welcome James Hurd's return to the club. The Bombers yet to formally begin the application process for the role after the sacking of coach Brad Scott last week, but Hurd, a Brownlow medalist and two-time premiership player at the Bombers, has put his hand up for the job. Roberts says he would be happy to play under Hurt.
8: I spent a lot of time with Matty Lloyd, and Hurdy was someone that Lloydy always spoke about and spoke about the impact he had in his career, but then also the player he was. So, yeah, if James gets the opportunity, I'm looking forward to it, and, yeah, I've only heard great things about him.
0: It's a nice

0: Scattered showers in the far northwest of the state and across East Gippsland, with scattered showers elsewhere this afternoon, turning to areas of rain on and near the Divide, with possible thunderstorms in the west and north of the state. Tomorrow, some scattered showers on and south of the Divide, remaining mostly dry in East Gippsland, with isolated showers in the north and snow above 1,300 metres. In Melbourne, showers easing tomorrow with a top of 15. Right now in the city, it's 16 degrees.
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5: Hello, Dan Belling from Transport Victoria in Campbellfield. There's been a collision on Sydney Road outbound. It's prior to Somerton Road. Emergency services are on site with multiple lanes blocked there. 35-minute queue that's back to before Barry Road. So you want to consider heading for the Hume Freeway to Cooper Street. Pascoe Vale Road's another good option. 20-minute delays through

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1: 6 minutes past four. Charlie with you on 774 ABC Radio Melbourne Drive. And the to-do list is firing up. People are getting in the habit already. 1-300-222-774. No job is too big, too small, or beyond being picked up with a plastic bag, apparently. I'm getting on to the councils that don't provide free dog bags in parks. But what do you want me to do? 1-300-222-774 is the number to call to put anything you like on the to-do list. You can call any time here at 774. Coming up shortly, we'll take a look at the legislative changes announced by the state government to protect IVF patients. This is after something of a fiasco in IVF out at Monash late last year. And after 4:30, our weekly tech talk conversation. If your tech is giving you trouble or you're in the market for a new gadget and you're a little bit confused, our expert, Lee Stark, is here to help. Give us a call, 1-300-222-774, and I want to know. It's a separate question here. We had a debate in the office about this because we had our monitors replaced at our computers. I want to know, how many monitors do you use at home? Lee's going to be talking to us about a new laptop that doubles as two screens. I struggle even to imagine that. But Lee is going to explain it to us after 4:30. Plus, we'll be playing another Sound of Melbourne for your chance to win a trip to Hobart, courtesy of 774 Drive. All of that and more this afternoon on 774. But that open line, 1-300-222-774, is open, and I am ready to take your tasks and put them on the to-do list. Rod is calling from Brisbane. Rod, what do I need to do?
2: Charlie, I'm an interstate truckie, and I did ring yesterday from Roma in central Queensland. You were coming through quite strong in town on my way home from Mount Isa.
1: Wow.
2: But, mate, my issue is coming to Melbourne sort of nearly every week and trying to get out of Melbourne. I'm sure you're aware they're building a new satellite city with, 30,000 new homes on the northern side of Melbourne, and yet there are only two lanes. They don't seem to be doing anything about the traffic volume, so where are those 30,000 people going to go? They're going to go into Melbourne to work, and then they're going to want to go home, and it's going to be an hour and a half queue to get out. Even if they could put an extra lane between the Craigieburn bypass and to turn off at Donnybrook, which seems to be the latest bottleneck. But, mate, I don't know how often you get out that way, but geez, I'm not looking forward to getting in and out of Melbourne over the next few years.
1: Well, sadly, my truck driving days are behind me, Rod. But we're talking around Donnybrook and is it Kalkallo up on the Hume around there?
2: Well, as you head out of Melbourne, you go out on the Ring Road. You veer on to the Craigieburn bypass.
1: Yep, gotcha.
2: The Craigieburn Road, where it joins sort of back onto the Hume, there's always a queue up there, and then the traffic turning off to go into Donnybrook, let alone, as I say, 30,000 new homes, mate. Where are they going to go?
1: Well, that's a very good question, Rod. Look, we're putting it on the to-do list. I'm starting to build relationships with the mucky mucks that run this place around Melbourne, the various head honchos and various levels of government. I'm going to find out. That is going on the to-do list. I can guarantee that. Thomas in Kilmore, what do you want Drive to put on the to-do list?
3: Charles, I don't know much pull you have, mate, but a bit more NFL talk coming up to this Melbourne game would be amazing.
1: Oh, you're singing a song to me right now, Thomas. I tell you that. It's going to be a huge game. The LA Rams playing a home game at the MCG. It's going to be one of the biggest sporting events of the year. And you are in luck. I am obsessed with NFL. And so, well, look, I tell you what, every Monday at 3:30, we have started doing a new sports news segment. And I tell you what, I am more than happy to include a bit of NFL talk along the way. And I tell you what, I'll try and rope in a few NFL experts to explain the game to people if they don't understand it, so they can enjoy the spectacle at the MCG when the NFL comes to town. It is arguably the greatest show on earth. Who do you go for in the NFL, Thomas?
3: Big Green Bay man, mate.
1: And how do you think they're looking? It's preseason at the moment, but they've got some troubles. Do you think they're going to contend?
3: I'm always a big fan if they're going to contend. But, yeah, we have had some troubles, which is not great for us, unfortunately.
1: Off-field dramas, unfortunately. I tell you what, we might get to that on Monday's sports segment. But, Thomas, NFL is on the to-do list. Thank you for calling. Anyone can call.

0: anytime on 1300 222 774 to put anything on the to-do list here at Drive. I am here for you. My only job is to talk into this microphone and try and get stuff done for you. So give us a call, 1300 222 774. Coming up, tech talk very shortly, but first, I want to have a look at some news today. Now, you might remember last year the harrowing story of the couple who were implanted with the wrong embryo when going through Monash IVF, meaning that the baby born had no genetic link to either parent. A few months later, there was a second incident where the wrong embryo was again transferred to the wrong person, again through Monash IVF. By any measure, a personal disaster, twice at Monash IVF. Well, the company settled with the families out of court, but that doesn't guarantee us anything going forward. But today, the Victorian government has introduced new legislation to try and protect IVF patients, including stronger accreditation requirements and new powers for the health minister to cancel the registration of providers who don't meet new standards. The number here is 1300 222 774. Give me a call. Are you considering doing IVF? Maybe you're in the middle of it right now. Friends of mine who've gone through it, it can be a grueling process, and there's a lot of doubt anyway about yourself, about the situation, about how hard it can be to conceive. Did you have more doubt in light of what happened with Monash IVF last year? Did it put you off IVF? Did it make you wonder if it was safe or it was going to be worth it? Tell me, what do you make of these changes? Do they make you feel any more comfortable with IVF? 1300 222 774 is the number to call. Lucy Lyons is an embryologist and IVF patient advocate, and she joins me now on 774. Good afternoon, Lucy.
1: G'day, Charlie. How are you?
0: I'm great. Thank you for joining us.
1: Pleasure.
0: Look, this was just such a disturbing story last year, and I think even if someone has not been anywhere near IVF, they could just imagine how shocking that situation would have been for the couples involved. Can I ask you, the government's introduced these suggested changes. What do you make of them?
1: Look, I welcome them. I think national IVF reform is long overdue. It's really encouraging to see health ministers prioritising safety, transparency and consistency across the whole of Australia. I think independent accreditation and clearer national standards are very important. I'm really pleased to see lived experience formally included in shaping these reforms, as well as workforce and staffing guidelines. As an embryologist, that's super important to me. But the one thing that I would add is that IVF doesn't happen on these policy timelines. So, you know, as you said in the lead-in, people are making massive emotional and financial decisions every day right now. And if they're seeing these headlines saying IVF reform is going to be implemented by the end of 2028, they might understandably be even more concerned about what the situation looks like right now, you know, as they're about to start a cycle of partway through one. So I think this stronger regulation is essential. Patients also need to hear clear information, and they need support now, especially when they're trying to understand their treatment and, you know, make decisions and advocate for themselves inside this very complex system.
0: Do you feel like these changes are enough? Are they enough to keep people safe as they go on their fertility journey?
1: I think IVF in Australia is actually incredibly safe. If you think we do the IVF industry does over 100,000 cycles of IVF every year, and two of them hit the news. I think, are these reforms enough? I think it's a great and very important first step. But I think it's time that everything came under a national banner. I think, you know, 20 million people in Australia don't need seven different governments trying to sort out seven different enormous packages of legislation. I think it needs to come under that national banner.
0: Can we ever fully protect from human error, though? It feels like, you know, what happened with Monash is a mistake that you'd like to have a system where it's impossible, but mistakes can still happen, can't they?
1: I mean, they can, and they happen in knee replacements and hip replacements and heart surgery and liver surgery, and, you know, things are always going to happen. It's about mitigating the risks through appropriate staffing levels, appropriate training, appropriate policy writing, and when things go wrong,

the first thing to do is go back and look at what were the staffing levels, how were the people trained, did they have enough breaks, did they have enough support in their workplace to be able to perform their jobs the way the policy says they need to, and was the policy indeed written correctly, and that's what some of these reforms are going to

0: toothed over. Finally combed over with a finally tooth comb.
1: I'm speaking with Lucy Lyons, who's an embryologist and IVF patient advocate. As you say, these changes aren't going to come for a few years into the future, so it might not make people feel any more secure now. But do you think by the time they are in, it will make people more confident that perhaps have been scared off by what happened at Monash?
0: I think people should and have every right to be confident now, but I think probably what's missing is a bit of transparency. And I think that word transparency is kind of a tricky one, because I know that the clinics are transparent with the patients who are involved in any kind of situation, but I think the general public feel like they should be transparent with them as well. And I think if we saw pure transparency in the hip replacement industry or the knee replacement industry, people might be very shocked about what they found there too.
1: It's fascinating to think about, and IVF is, of course, very big business that's wrapped up in a whole lot of emotion. Lucy, thank you very much for sharing your thoughts this afternoon.
0: Absolute pleasure. Thanks for having me.
1: Lucy Lyons, IVF patient advocate. So what do you think? Do the changes make you feel more secure about trying IVF, or were you scared off completely? 1-300-222-774 is the number to call. Or perhaps you've had a very positive IVF experience and weren't put off at all. Joanne in Bentley East, how about you? Have you contemplated or indeed undertaken IVF?
2: Oh, hi. Look, I sort of felt that Monash IVF took a bit of a beating, but I always say to everyone, I used Monash IVF with my partner and I, because he has a chronic health condition, so we needed help with fertility. And we were really lucky. We were successful. We've got beautiful, perfect, identical twins. The staff were great. Everyone was fantastic. It's clean. I'm a nurse as well, so obviously, you know, and I'm an infection control nurse. So from that point, you know, I'm always looking, and we comply with our standards in my industry. So I feel, you know, I had a great positive experience, and, you know, we did go and look at other IVF places as well when we were starting to have a look. And, you know, you walk in and you can get a feel, and, you know, some places were just really rude to us and we just turned around and walked out. But we didn't have a bad experience with Monash, and everyone, you know, our doctors were really great and our nurses were as well, and we got great support.
1: Well, Joanne, thank you for sharing your story, and I'm sure there'll be people that maybe are a little nervous about IVF that are heartened that you had a great experience and a great result. Keep your calls coming. I want to know your experiences with IVF. Do these rule changes make you feel more secure? Do you feel like it is just such big business now that they forget that there are human beings here? I mean, we're talking about standards for knee replacements and hip replacements, but you don't have to put a knee through school and teach it to drive and go and pick it up from a party in the middle of the night when it gets itself into trouble. This is a serious change in your life. And we need things to happen exactly as we expect them to, as much as possible. IVF is hard enough. I'd like to know your experience and your feelings about it. 1-300-222-774 is the number to call. Also, you can call and put anything on my to-do list. I'm hunting down the councils that aren't providing poo bags for dogs. I've got a text here from Nana Anna and Dog Dolly in Hastings. And please add Mornington Shire Peninsula Hastings to your no poo bags provided council in a very large dog park. All right, they're on the list. We will chase them up. But it's not all dogs. It's not all bags. I want to know what else we need to put on my to-do list here on 774 Drive. Give me a call, 1-300-222-774. And in just a moment, there is a radio station under threat. And no, I'm not talking about 774 since I took over. Look, I'm doing my best. I don't know if that was a personal slight from the production team there. 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But first, let's find out what's happening on the roads with Dan Velling.
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5: Thanks, Charlie. In Campbellfield, a collision on Sydney Road outbound prior to Somerton Road. Emergency services are there in a number of lanes are blocked. There's a half-hour queue of traffic that's back to before Barry Road, so consider the Hume Freeway to Cooper Street or Pasco Vale Road instead. In Laverton North, a truck stopped on Boundary Road outbound. It's just before the Fitzgerald Road roundabout.

0: and about, blocking the left lane. And on the M80 Ring Road, Greensborough bound, take care approaching Airport Drive. We've closed the left lane there. A truck broken down in the emergency lane. That's the latest traffic and transport. It's 21 past four.
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4: 22 past four. Thanks for joining me this afternoon on ABC Drive. Don't forget, you can call me anytime, 1300 222 774. Put something on my to-do list and I will do my darndest to get it done. Also, later this hour, another chance to go in the draw for our trip to Tasmania to the Beaker Street Festival. You just have to listen out for our Sound of Melbourne from today and text us and let us know where the sound is from. I'm going to be replaying the sound later this hour. Make sure you stay tuned for that. But first, I'm going to make an assumption here that you are an avid radio listener. I mean, you tune in to us and listen to 774 every day, I presume. Hopefully I haven't scared you off just yet. But as people passionate about radio, we have to care about all radio stations. They play such an important role in the lives of individuals and in communities. And I'm sure we've all enjoyed the experience of tuning into a local community radio station that tells the stories of not just the city like Melbourne, like we do here, but your suburb, your area, your regional hub, tells the stories that are important to you. Well, Bacchus Marsh has one of these stations called Apple FM, and it's been running for 40 years, telling the stories and playing the songs that keep Bacchus Marsh dancing or bopping away in their cars. But the station is facing the prospect of shutting its doors after bills in the tens of thousands of dollars have racked up with no way to keep up and pay them. Dangar. All right. Carolyn Dangar is the president of Bacchus Marsh Community Radio Station, Apple FM. How did I go, Carolyn? Did I get there in the end?
5: You did, Charlie, and a lot of people here in the marsh just call me Rockabilly, and I answer to that as well, because I do Rockabilly.
4: All right, Rockabilly. Ah, I don't mind a bit of Rockabilly myself. So tell us a little bit about the radio station.
5: I'll look for you on our dance floor.
4: I will. I'll be there. So tell us a little bit about Apple FM. Where do you broadcast from exactly?
5: Well, we're the Shire of Moorabool, Bacchus Marsh, Darley, and we've been here nearly 40 years, Charlie. And I've been with Apple 19 of those years. So it's coming up on the 19th of June. That'll be my 19th year with Apple. And it would break my heart to see that it closes. And the community have got, and this is what it is. It's a radio station for the community. It belongs to the community. And we have to save it. Everybody has to save it. And we've got a GoFund page, and I am so, so grateful to the people that have contributed so far. But we just need a little bit more, please.
4: So tell me, up until now, and we'll give the GoFundMe address in a moment, where do you get your funding to run the station?
5: Well, basically, it's from our sponsors. And as you know, Charlie, COVID, you know, and people go, oh, but COVID was so long ago. No, COVID lasted 2 years. Now, for businesses to recoup the losses, it's going to take them 6 years to build up. And everybody is very community-minded here in Moorabool, but they're doing it hard. You know, you go around and they say, oh, can you come back in a month's time? Can you come back in a month's time? What people don't understand, yes, we are a non-profit organisation. Nobody gets paid. We're all volunteers at our radio station. But what people don't realise, Charlie, is we have to pay the bills like everybody else.
4: That's exactly right.
5: You know, and people think, but you're non-profit. And I go, what planet are you from?
4: I'm speaking with Carolyn, a.k.a. Rockabilly, from Apple FM in Bacchus Marsh. So I presume you have a Rockabilly show yourself, Carolyn. What
5: Absolutely, Charlie. I start off with the king of Rockabilly, Gene Vincent, the Black Leather Rebel. And he came out in black leather before Elvis ever

0: did.
1: Well, I don't think anyone would challenge you on that, if only because they'd be scared to. But what other sort of programs is Apple FM beaming out to Bacchus Marsh and the surrounding area?
0: We do, of course, as you know, Charlie, we do community program on a Thursday, and that's what's in and happening in and around. We do over, under and through the barbed wire fence with our Paul Tatchell, one of our councillors, our ex-mayor of Bacchus Marsh, and we've got our own very own Mrs. Hollywood right here in downtown Bacchus Marsh.
1: Now,
0: Glenda Jones. Well done, Glenda.
1: Now, there are a couple of ways that people can help Apple FM in Bacchus Marsh. One is the GoFundMe page. What is the address for that?
0: Well, they look up the GoFundMe and they it will come up Bacchus Marsh Community Radio. And they can donate through that. Or may I give out my phone number, Charlie? Is that all right?
1: No one's shaking. No, they're saying people are saying no. I think we'll stick to the GoFundMe right now.
0: That's fine.
1: And that's just fine. I don't want to be responsible for the groupies hassling you too much. But they can go to the GoFundMe page. But there is another fun way that you are raising money that is right in your sweet spot. Can you tell us about
0: Rockabilly? Absolutely. We're running a rock and roll dance. That'll be on the 4th of July. You can't forget the 4th of July. Of course, Americans all know it as Independence Day. But we are running it here, right here in Bacchus Marsh at the Shire Hall, Main Street, Bacchus Marsh. So, and it is on our Facebook page if they want to look that up. And it's a fun afternoon. It happens from 1 until 6 Saturday afternoon for people who want to get home before dark. And don't give me the excuses, Charlie. Oh, I haven't got the right clothes. I haven't got the right moves. Don't want to know any of that. Heard them all. Come out. Just shake your booty, baby, and get on the dance floor. And that's what we do. We have fun, fun, fun, fun.
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0: Thank you, and you better be there, Charlie, or else I will specially say it on my Rockabilly program of a Monday from 8 a.m. until 11:30 every Monday, on public holidays.
1: Well, I don't want to incur the wrath of Rockabilly. I guess I'll have to come along. Thank you very much for joining us this afternoon. 4th of July, rock and roll dance in Bacchus Marsh for Apple FM. We're coming up towards 4:30 here on 774 ABC Radio Melbourne. Coming up in the next half hour, we'll be playing another Sound of Melbourne for your chance to win a trip to Tassie for the Beaker Street Festival. News headlines are on the way, but first let's check in with the markets with Marcus Padley from the Marcus Today newsletter. Good afternoon, Marcus.
2: Mr. Pickering, how are you, sir?
1: Very well. Lovely to hear your voice.
2: Yes, we're similar in a way. We've both got law degrees that we don't use. There you go. So we've got something in common.
1: Yeah, from what I can tell, it's a good decision.
2: Although, Charlie, I wasn't silly enough to marry a lawyer. Do you know how expensive it is with a lawyer?
1: That's sage advice for any law students listening out there. That's some sage advice.
2: Yeah, sorry. Anyway.
1: What's happening on the markets today?
2: We're waiting for the war and peace decision, aren't we? Iran say they've halted talks. Trump says the talks are continuing at a rapid pace. And the whole market really depends on it. And we've sort of got two markets at the moment. We've got technology and the rest. Tech stocks are flying along. Hewlett-Packard's up 30% after hours on results. On Friday, Dell went up 32% on results. The Alphabet's raised $80 billion and Berkshire Hathaway's put $10 billion in, and the NVIDIA price was up 6.3% overnight. So our technology sector today up 4.71%. Outside of that, it's all a bit nervous. So we had banks down today 1%, and we had the resources sector up 1%. We had a big drop this morning, down 104 points at worst, and we've ended the day almost flat, best moment of the day at the end there. We're down only 4 points. But we continue to wait for some sort of determination on peace or war. It's not

0: don't make any predictions, but I think he's delaying. I think he's putting his military in place, but that's just me speculating. Another thing happened today was one of the big sellers of Bitcoin started selling, and some of the Bitcoin ETFs here are down 3.8% or so. Other than that, we've got GDP numbers tomorrow, jobs numbers on Friday, RBA meeting and Fed meeting coming up on June 16th and 17th. Not expecting any rate move in Australia. And that's about that, sir.
1: Well, some would say you're suggesting a level of strategy in the leader of the free world that hasn't been evident up to date.
0: I know. Look, we have learned you can't be emotional about Trump because those conversations are going, it can't be allowed. You know, you just can't do those. We're just here to exploit him, and he's providing the stock market with some, might sound silly, but tremendous opportunities to buy on weakness and sell on strength.
1: Yeah.
0: But we expect a few more.
1: Well, all you have to do is buy whatever stocks his family's buying, and that'll give you a good indication of what he's going to do. Marcus.
0: Yeah, but you have to get the tweet 12 minutes before he puts it out.
1: That's right. Marcus Padley from the Marcus Today newsletter. Great to chat. We'll check in again tomorrow. It's 4:33 here on 774 ABC Radio Melbourne. Coming up in just a moment, we're going to play our Sound of Melbourne. You have to tell me where it's coming from for your chance to win a trip to Tassie. And also, we've got Tech Talk coming up. If you've got any questions about tech, give us a call, 1-300-222-774. If you're thinking of buying some tech, or you're having trouble with your tech, or you wonder if something's worth it, I wonder if something's listening to you without you knowing it, give us a call, 1-300-222-774. Lee Stark, our tech expert, will answer your questions. But first, let's get the news headlines with Nicholas Hines. Hey, Nick.
2: Good afternoon, Charlie. Australia's lowest paid workers will receive a 6% pay rise next month, with those on the minimum award to receive a 4.75% rise. The decision from the Fair Work Commission has angered the business sector, but unions say the award increase still doesn't cover the recent surge in inflation. Some visa applicants say they're thousands of dollars out of pocket after an Australian migration law firm went into liquidation, leaving their applications unresolved. Melbourne-based business Gold Migration Lawyers went into liquidation yesterday after the firm emailed customers late last week telling them they would stop providing legal services. And the Tasmanian Premier says he's extremely disappointed about the impending closure of the historic Bogues Brewery in Launceston. The brewery opened in 1881, but parent company Lion today announced it will close, citing financial pressures. A few showers in Melbourne this afternoon, right now it's 17 degrees, and showers again tomorrow with a top of 14. More news at 5 o'clock.
3: 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Traffic.
4: Hello, Dan Belling from Transport Victoria. Slow crawl heading north along Sydney Road through Campbellfield with a collision just prior to Somerton Road, blocking a couple of lanes. Emergency services there. And that queue is all the way back past Barry Road. You'll need an extra half an hour, so consider taking the Hume Freeway off to Cooper Street instead. Pascoe Vale Road's another good option. In Laverton North, there's a truck stopped on Boundary Road outbound just before the Fitzgerald Road roundabout. It's blocking the left lane. Also a broken down truck on the Greensboro bound lanes of the M80 Ring Road. That's at Airport Drive. Left lane closed. And on the Western Freeway, allow an extra 25 minutes at the moment from the Ring Road west to Hopkins Road. That's the latest traffic and transport. It's 25 minutes to 5.
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1: 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Coming up later this half hour, it's Tech Talk. If you've got any tech questions, if you're thinking of buying some tech, if you're worried about your tech listening in on you, any tech questions at all, give us a call, 1-300-222-774. I'm also curious to know, how many screens do you have at home when you're sitting at the computer doing some work? Have you got a few little ones or one big one? Do you still have just one small screen? Are you living in the dark ages? Let us know, 1-300-222-774. What's the right number of screens? What do you need? I'm asking because our tech guru, Lee Stark, is going to be talking about a new laptop that can convert to two screens at once, which visually, I need to see a picture of this thing. We'll try and paint a picture of it for you this afternoon. That's coming up in Tech Talk. And also in a moment, we're going to play our Sound of Melbourne for today. And you have to tell me exactly where it comes from and hit me on the text line on 0437 774 774 to let me know exactly where it is for your chance to win a trip to Tassie. But the big thing.

0: today and every day as until further notice, forever on Drive on 774 is my to-do list. You can give me a call anytime, 1-300-222-774, and put anything on my to-do list. Alistair in Seddon, what needs to go on my to-do list?
1: Hi, Charlie. I heard you're the new 774 Radio Melbourne fixer, or fix-it man, or something.
0: Yes. Inspired by Christopher Pine. I'm a fixer. Absolutely.
1: Can you fix the new Veloway that runs between Footscray and the CBD or Docklands?
0: Well, I'm not sure if I've got the skills, but I might be able to find out who could fix it. So talk me through it. This is like the wonderful bike lanes. I've seen the green bridges and all of that. I've ridden on these myself. I've gotten all the way to the zoo going that way a couple of times on the bike. So what's wrong? What's wrong with it?
1: So the infrastructure is beautiful. It's a fantastic bike path and makes a lot of difference for travel in both directions. But where there are sections that join, there are rubber mats between some of them on sort of either end, but there's a long middle section where there are no rubber mats that fill the gap of the join. And they're 90-degree angles and they're quite deep. And it gives such a jolt as the bikes travel through. My bike, I'm travelling across there in whichever direction at least six times a week. And it's such a jolt. And I've had two tyres pop. And I've picked up so many bike lights and bike bells and, other bits from bikes that I reckon have fallen off because of the jolt.
0: Well, Alistair, it's going on the to-do list. It is a wonderful piece of infrastructure, but it shouldn't be like you're riding the ancient Belgian cobbles of the Paris-Roubaix just when you're commuting to work or the zoo or wherever you're going. That's going on the list, Alistair. Thank you for the call. And we'll do something about it. We'll see if we can't get them filled in. 1-300-222-774 is the number to call to put anything on the to-do list. We've got a growing list of stuff to do, and I couldn't be more excited. So if you've got a job that needs doing, Drive is the place to get it done. Give us a call, 1-300-222-774. Tech Talk's coming up in a minute, but this is my first week on Drive, you might have noticed, and I am going to send one lucky Melbourne listener to Hobart to experience the Beaker Street Festival in August. It's a festival of science, very exciting, and Hobart is just a lovely place to visit. As I said yesterday, it's no Melbourne, but it'll do. You're going to have a good time there. And you can win a trip for two, including a accommodation return flight from Melbourne to Hobart. All you need to do is listen to our Sound of Melbourne and text in on 0437 774 774 and tell me where in Melbourne the sound is coming from. You've got to be specific. I don't want a postcode. I don't want a suburb. I don't want the Burundara Council. That is not accurate enough. I need specifically the place where this sound comes from. And if you missed it in the first hour, here it is now. Here is today's Sound of Melbourne. Take a listen. Do you think you know? As I said before, and I was quite proud of myself, does it ring a bell? Text me on 0437 774 774 and let me know the exact location where that sound belongs. You'll find out after five if you are today's winner and go into the draw on Friday for the trip to two, flights and accommodation to Hobart for the Beaker Street Festival. I'll tell you what, one more time, let people hear it. Just close your eyes. Not if you're driving, obviously, but turn the volume up, have a listen. Where would you hear that in Melbourne? I have heard that many, many times in my life. I know it very well. Unfortunately, I am not allowed to win this competition. You can just text in now, though, 0437 774 774. Let us know our Sound of Melbourne. Where are you going to hear it? I want to give this trip away on Friday. It's very exciting. Well, it's 18 minutes to 5. The number to call is 1-300-222-774. And it's time now for Tech Talk.
2: How can I help you today?
0: Time for our weekly Tech Talk conversation. 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Lee Stark is here to help. 1-300-222-774. Lee Stark is the founder and editor of picker.com.au and joins me now. Good afternoon, Lee.
3: Good afternoon, mate. How are you going?
0: I'm very well. I'm sort of settling into my new digs. I've been getting on top of the tech in the studio for the last couple of days. Only a couple of bumps. Done some updates. I'm doing okay.
3: You don't have any tech problems that need solved, do you?
0: Well, not yet, but I will. I'm sure I absolutely will.
3: Okay.
0: I do want people to give us a call, 1-300-222-774-774. I want to ask you off the top, if I can. We did a segment earlier in the show about how people's cars might be listening in on them. ASIO is concerned about it and said that anyone that works for the government shouldn't be talking shop talk in the car. Have a listen to this.
4: They're full of sensors, lots and lots of sensors, which pretty much monitor for interaction with your cell phone, for making telephone calls, for doing map directions, things of that nature. And so it's constantly listening to conversations for keywords.
0: That's Dennis B. Desmond, lecturer in cyber intelligence at the University of Sunshine. He says cars are always listening. Daria in Ballarat, does that concern you?
5: Oh, hi, Charlie. So my question is, can you turn off the microphone in the car's settings?
0: Wow, that's a very reasonable question. What do you know about this, Lee? Do you think we are actually able to disable the microphones in cars?
3: So you should be able to. Most cars don't have them. It's a fairly new thing. So what they're talking about there are the latest cars that are basically effectively smart devices. So things like modern electric cars, BYDs, things like that. So that's where that comes from. It's very similar to your device. So your phone has that microphone. So if I dare say those three words that will light up every smart speaker on a listener's device, which I'm not going to say because they'll light up in here, they'll all do the same thing. So inside your car, you should be able to disable it from settings. But that being said, if your phone is around and connected, it's probably being triggered by your phone more than anything else. So to disable it, you'd basically have to disable the smart feature on your phone as opposed to the car itself.
0: That is an interesting suggestion. I wonder if people actually do that with their phones. Like, do they go in and they improve the security of their phones and turn off things like the way the microphones can listen in on them? Do you do that?
3: No one does that. And it's largely because we're so used to, I guess, we've never really needed to. So what happens with things like Google and Alexa, even Siri to an extent, is that they're always technically recording, listening out for those words that kind of start them up. Sometimes they log that information. Google, for instance, for a long time, had the ability for you to see the library of what it recorded. So you could actually look in there and see what it was actually listening to you with, but it's also you can trigger the system. It's kind of like a security camera. It's always recording, not necessarily anything useful, just so it can monitor for trigger words. So nobody has these things turned off. But on laptops, you do. On smart devices, if you've got a Nest speaker or an Alexa, you can turn off the camera and the microphone all at once. And I suspect in the coming months and years, we'll see that sort of feature rolled out to cars as well, because as you're hearing, not everyone's too thrilled with the idea.
0: Absolutely. I mean, it used to be that the car was the one place you could take a bribe, you know, as a dodgy cop or as a local member. And if they're listening in there, I mean, where can you take a bribe?
3: I'm sure there's an app for that.
0: Yeah, I'm sure there is. John, you've got another car-related tech question. John in Maidstone.
6: Yeah, hi, Lee and Charlie. I am driving one of those new fancy electric cars. And firstly, I'd like to say all hail the CCP. just in case anyone is listening.
0: Well, they would be, yeah.
6: My question is, I'm using Android Auto, and it limits the apps that you can use. And I run on my phone security and access control apps, and I can't use those on Android Auto. But I've seen these little USB plug-in devices that just opens up all the apps on the screen, so you can even watch Netflix on your screen while you're driving, apparently. Now, I'm just wondering if they're entirely legal.
0: Well, I'm pretty sure watching Netflix while you drive isn't legal, but what do you think, Lee?
3: You definitely shouldn't watch Netflix while you're doing it. My understanding of how sideloading works is, so what he's talking about is effectively jailbreaking Android Auto. And you can, it's called jailbreaking, but another way of calling it would be sideloading. Not technically illegal as far as I know. Certainly watching TV while you're driving might certainly draw the ire of the police. There's very little you'd be able to do in that one. But you should, if you wanted to, you should be able to modify a head unit if you really wanted to. The only caution I have for something like that is that if a car company, if your car company decides to roll out an update, or you take it back to them and they have to do things, it could actually void your warranty simply because you have somehow broken the computer connection with the actual head unit.
0: 1-300-222-774 is the number to call. Do you have any tech questions for Lee Stark from picker.com.au? Maybe you're thinking of purchasing some tech and you're not sure if it's a good deal, or you need to wait for the next model for it to be any good. Or maybe you're having trouble getting something to work and you can't get onto your kids to tell you how to do it. 1-300-222-774 with your tech talk questions. Now, Lee, I had been asking people how many screens they use at home. Some people have multiple screens. Some have the big, I've got a giant curved screen that I bought in during COVID just to make myself feel a little bit better about being stuck at home while I was working. But you've got an interesting new product, a laptop that can also double as multiple screens. Can you explain how this works?
3: Yeah, so this is called the ASUS ZenBook Duo. So basically the idea is everyone's used to seeing a laptop, nothing really complex about that. This is a 14-inch laptop, so 14-inch screen sits in front of you, and you have your keyboard section at the bottom. And what you can do with this is that you can actually take the keyboard off, it's magnetic, and all of a sudden there's another 14-inch screen underneath it, both are touchscreens. So all of a sudden you have a laptop with two screens. It's got a stand at the back, you pull it out, and then when you rotate the laptop, it can actually stand up by itself, and those two 14-inch screens kind of become a 27-inch, 28-inch desktop of sorts. It's not one giant screen. It's easy to think of it that way. It's actually two 14-inch screens that sit together side by side and allow you to use this almost 11 to 16-hour laptop sort of battery in a desktop-style interface. So basically, if you were traveling, let's say you're editing videos or editing audio, you're doing something that requires a big screen, instead of needing a laptop with an extra monitor, what you can instead do is actually have two screens that allow you to work at the same time.
0: It would solve a practical problem because a lot of people need that greater screen area. You can't work just off a laptop if you have to be, you've got multiple video things that you're moving around or rendering or whatever. That does solve a problem. And look, it's almost hard to imagine. I'm looking at a picture of it right now, and I can imagine if you are traveling and you need multiple screens, it would save you having to take another screen with you. Craig in Nowri Warren, how many screens do you use on your computer?
7: Well, I use two. I've got like a wide inch, 27 inch one, and I use my old smaller screen. But the second screen I actually have in portrait mode instead of landscape. So that way, when I'm looking at web pages, it's like reading a book. I can actually see more text without having to scroll as much.
0: And do you think two is enough? Could you imagine needing more?
7: Yeah, well, my son has three on his desktop, and he'll often have his laptop there as well, so he's got four screens going at once. And I did used to work at a company where the number of screens was a little bit, seemed to be a bit of a competition between the managers, and one guy had seven.
0: Seven screens?
7: Seven screens, yeah. What? I'm sure something about size mattered for the number of screens as well, but yeah, I don't know about that.
0: Well, I don't know if I could go to seven, but I think I can imagine three. Three feels reasonable. I've never thought of it though as some kind of office manager pissing contest. That does sound well. I can imagine now that I think about it, in the tech or finance community, I can imagine that happening. How many screens do you have, Lee?
3: I've got three. Well, I've got the very large wide curve one like you, and I've got two others that I use with building AI, all sorts of fun shenanigans of AI. But of course, I then also have 15 different phones on my desk, and the less said about how many screens are technically on my desk, the better. My wife walked into my office the other week and thought I was in a scene of The Matrix, only without anywhere near as good of acting.
0: Lee, I'm going to let you go in a minute, but Pam from Port Macquarie has been very patient with a very quick question. Pam, you're thinking of buying a bit of tech, and you've got a question for Lee.
8: I do. Thanks for taking my call. So I'm looking at upgrading my iPhone SE. So it's a third generation, I think, of the iPhone. And I was thinking that I would upgrade it to the 16e because I like the size of the phone. And I'm just wondering, is that a good move?
0: The 16e, Lee, what do you reckon?
3: So the better move is actually to go to the

0: 17E. The 17E literally came out a couple months ago. It's basically the 16E with the new sort of technology from the 17, exactly the same screen size, and it includes MagSafe. So if you were considering this, if the 16E you can find for a couple of $100 less, absolutely go for that. Won't make any difference. But the current model of that is the 17E. We're only a few months out from an iPhone 18. That won't push the price down of the 17E in the slightest at all. But if you were considering a 16E, I would actually suggest you go the 17E because it's a better model and it's better priced overall this time.
1: And probably is going to just last that little bit longer between before you're forced to upgrade it as it grinds to a halt.
0: Yeah, you'll get about 6 or 7 years versus an eight versus 5 or 6 compared to the 16E from last year. Yeah.
1: Well, Pam, I hope that is helpful to you. And an apology. I'm sorry to the callers that we didn't get to, but we speak to Lee every Tuesday at 4:30. So you can give us a call next week and ask Lee Stark your tech questions. Lee Stark from Picker.com.au. Thank you for your time this afternoon.
0: Always happy to help, mate.
1: It's 8 minutes to 5. Charlie with you on 774 ABC Radio Melbourne. Coming up in just a moment, what should minimum wage be? Do you live on minimum wage? Does it ever feel like enough? And does it feel like what you are paid on minimum wage is a dignified amount for the time you give and the work that you do? I'd love to know your thoughts. 1-300-222-774, because Fair Work Australia has made a decision adjusting minimum wage in Australia. Coming up in a moment, we're going to find out what it is and whether it is enough. But first, let's check what's happening on the roads with Dan Velling. Dan?
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3: Traffic.
4: Charlie in Campbellfield, significant outbound delays along Sydney Road from before Barry Road should start to improve now. Collision that was prior to Somerton Road has now cleared. Over in Ferntree Gully, there's been an accident on Burwood Highway outbound at Dorset Road. That's blocking the right-hand lane. Police are in behind it. And Glen Iris delays from all directions to the intersection of High Street and Melbourne Road for an accident there. Emergency services on site, but you can get through. That's the latest traffic and transport at 7 minutes to 5.
5: I had oats and water on Sunday. That's the last time I ate. I'm drinking water because that makes me feel full.
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1: It's 6 minutes to 5. Charlie with you on 774 ABC Radio Melbourne. Keep the calls coming, 1-300-222-774. It can be to put something on my to-do list, or I wonder, are you on minimum wage or an award rate? Give me a call, 1-300-222-774. Is it enough? And how do you feel about today's increase in the minimum wage? Because economists will tell you that minimum wage is about labour markets and productivity. But you strip all of that away and there's really a statement about what we believe. A declaration that we think that work is worth something. That your time is worth something. That the people who do the jobs that perhaps others won't do are worth something. And that it should be enough to live off. So are you on minimum wage? Is it enough? 1-300-222-774. Do you think that minimum wage provides you the dignity you deserve for a fair day's work? I'm asking because the Fair Work Commission today announced that from July 1st, almost 3 million workers covered by the award rate will get a pay rise of 4.75%. Those at the very bottom of the minimum wage will get an even higher increase of almost 6%. It's not quite matching inflation, though. The Fair Work Commission says that doing so would be irresponsible given current economic conditions. Everyone is going to talk about inflation the moment you talk about adding a dollar here and a dollar there to minimum wage. But as I suggest, it's not just about economics, it's about people. So is it enough for you? 1-300-222-774. To talk about it, I'm joined by Edwina McDonald, who's the acting CEO of ACOS, the Australian Council of Social Service. And she joins me now. Good afternoon, Edwina.
7: Good afternoon, Charlie.
1: So what is your reaction to Fair Work raising the minimum wage? And give us an idea of what it actually is for the lowest end of minimum wage. How much is it?
7: So the minimum wage following today's decision at the lowest end, we're looking at about $1,000 a week. And this is a really welcome decision in that

0: will deliver some vitally important cost of living relief for almost 3 million lower paid workers.
1: And so, should it have been equal with inflation? I know the ACTU has responded today saying that it should have been. Would you like to have seen that?
0: I mean, we have been supportive of these rises and of rises that will keep up with the increasing costs of living. We know that since 2021, what we've actually seen is a decrease in real terms of wages because they haven't kept up with inflation over that 5-year period. But the other people we're really concerned about are also people on income support. And just before I came on, we heard a clip from John the other day. He was talking about surviving on oats and water. And so one of the things is if we can imagine, you know, for people who are on minimum wage, just how hard it is to get by at the moment. People on JobSeeker, they're on 40% of minimum wage, so it's $400 a week for them. So we know that this decision was needed, and we need it for people on minimum wage. But we also need now the government to come through and do something for people on the lowest incomes as well.
1: Well, given, as you say, with inflation factored in, we're kind of going backwards. Is minimum wage enough to live on in Australia?
0: Look, I think we know that for many people who are on minimum wage, they are living in poverty. At the moment, we've got 1.7 million people who are living in poverty who have somebody in their house who is in paid work. That might be full-time paid work, it might be part-time paid work. But for many households where there are people who are in the household in paid work, they are still living in poverty. But there's a few things we can do. One of them is increasing minimum wage, but the other is to look at the income supports they're on, but also to have a look at other ways to support investing in social housing, and also providing supports into services as well.
1: I'm speaking with Edwina McDonald, who's the acting CEO of ACOS, the Australian Council of Social Service, about today's decision by the Fair Work Commission that as of July the 1st, we're going to see a 4.75% rise in for 3 million Australians covered by the award rate. And at the bottom, on minimum wage, there's an increase of 6%. Edwina, since we've had Fair Work come in and change the way that we decide these things, do you think the situation is getting better? Are we getting more receptive to the needs of workers who are at that lower end on minimum wage?
0: I mean, I think we've seen over the last few years the federal government, the Albanese government, have come in support of higher increases to the minimum wage. They've been supportive, certainly, of increases that will keep up with inflation. You know, the Fair Work Commission obviously makes this decision, but we have seen, certainly from the government perspective, that support there for workers at the lower end of the scale. We've also seen that the tax cuts that they've brought through in successive budgets as well, that will be flowing through over the next period. So I think we are seeing that.
2: Good afternoon, Nicholas Hines with ABC News. Ukraine says Russia has launched 73 missiles and more than 650 drones at the country, marking one of Moscow's largest assaults in recent months. William Howard Evans reports.
3: Multiple people have been killed and dozens injured following the widespread Russian strikes across much of Ukraine. Large plumes of smoke can be seen rising from the centre of the capital, Kyiv. There are fires near a gas station, a construction site, several apartment blocks and two houses. The city's mayor is urging people to stay in shelters, as blackouts are also reported across the city. The strikes were somewhat expected, with Moscow last week warning it would retaliate with vengeance after a Ukrainian attack hit a dormitory in the Russian-held Luhansk region, killing 21 people.
2: The Australian Council of Trade Unions says it is important for minimum wages to keep ahead of inflation. The Fair Work Commission has increased Australia's minimum wage by almost 6% and minimum award worker wage by 4.75%. Millions of low-paid workers will get the pay increase from July 1st. ACTU Secretary Sally McManus says the pay increases support frontline Australians.
4: No, it didn't lead to those negative outcomes. It just meant that it had more positive outcomes for families, like for ordinary people, for the hard-working aged care worker or disability support worker or retail workers and hospitality workers around the country.
2: But David Alexander from the Australian Chamber of Commerce and Industry says consumers will bear the brunt of the Fair Work Commission's decision.
5: A number of them will pass that on to consumers in the form of higher inflation. So the Fair Work Commission is really not addressing this second round effect. It's going to increase that area of wages above inflation, and that will kick off another round of inflation.
2: IVF patient advocates say the Victorian government's fertility reforms are welcome, but a nationally consistent approach is needed. Under the laws introduced to Parliament today, the Health Department will have stronger oversight of fertility providers, and the Minister will have the power to cancel the registration of clinics. Embryologist Lucy Lyons says the reforms are an important step, but there's still inconsistency between the states.
6: But I think it's time that everything came under a national banner. I think, you know, 20 million people in Australia don't need seven different governments trying to sort out seven different enormous packages of legislation. I think it needs to come under that national banner.
2: Police in the US state of Iowa say a gunman has killed six family members before turning the weapon on himself. The spate of shootings took place in Muscatine, a waterfront city situated across the Mississippi River from Illinois. Muscatine Police Chief Anthony Keese says a preliminary investigation indicates the shootings stemmed from a domestic dispute.
7: The adult male suspect had left the residence prior to law enforcement's arrival, but was quickly identified as Ryan Willis McFarland. Officers located McFarland on the riverfront trail near the pedestrian bridge. While talking to Ryan Willis McFarland, he took his own life.
2: If you're in an abusive situation or know someone who is, call 1-800-RESPECT, 1-800-737-732. To sport news, Australian Football Hall of Famer Terry Danaher has backed James Hurt to be the Bombers' next senior AFL coach, but says he must follow the club's process in order to be appointed. Danaher captained Essendon to two premierships in 1984 and 85. He says he'd love to have Hurt back at the club.
8: You know, if you're running the right process, I think that's it's only fair that James has got to go through it too. If he's putting his hand up, OK, James, you want to coach? You're just like the others. Line up and put your best foot forward.
2: Socceroos attacker Matthew Leckie says he doesn't take for granted his selection to play for Australia at a record-equalling fourth World Cup. Sunday's pre-tournament friendly against Mexico was Leckie's first appearance in a Socceroos jersey since June 2024, which comes after a series of injuries and setbacks for the 35-year-old. Leckie says he's happy to be representing his country once more.
9: For myself, you know, when you initially get injured, there's frustration. Of course, doubt that you think, can the body do it anymore in terms of the muscles, in terms of physically how I felt, you know, what strength, you know, condition. I always felt when I was healthier, I still had a lot to give.
2: Isolated and scattered showers over parts of the state this evening with possible thunderstorms in the west and north. Tomorrow, some scattered showers on and south of the Divide with isolated showers in the north and snow above 1,300 metres. In Melbourne, showers this evening and into tomorrow with a top of 15 tomorrow. Right now, it's 16 degrees.
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14: Hello, Dan Belling from Transport Victoria. In Ferntree Gully, slow run out down on the Burwood Highway. Been a collision in the right lane at Dorset Road. Police are there and tow trucks now arriving. Glen Iris, delays from all directions, intersection of High Street and Melbourne Road following an accident, but you can get through. In Campbellfield, it's now improving. Outbound on Sydney Road up towards Somerton Road following an earlier collision. On the Monash Freeway, there's a breakdown outbound at Wellington Road. It's in the left emergency lane, but the speeds have been dropped to 40. Over on the Western Freeway, it's a busy run from the Ring Road. You'll need an extra 23 minutes out towards Hopkins Road and the Mornington Peninsula Freeway. That'll slow south from Governor Road down towards the EastLink interchange. Meanwhile, on public transport, there's currently no major

0: We'll find out what it took and whether they're ready for their exams. We'll find out later this hour. We're also going to be speaking to the aged care minister who's joining us after your stories from the program yesterday about how long people are waiting for their support at home care packages. Has that affected your family? 1-300-222-774 is the number to call. How long has your family been waiting for the support at home package to come through? The wait list is over 100,000 people, apparently. We've also been talking about minimum wage. Do you live on minimum wage? Does the increase of 4 to 6%-ish, is that enough? Is it possible to get by on minimum wage these days? Give us a call, 1-300-222-774. Text from Jenny saying, just tuned in, Charlie. What I did note, re-minimum wage, is that Pauline Hanson isn't in favour of it. Well, some battlers are more equal than others, apparently. Might follow up on that. And Pauline is always welcome on this program. She's apparently remarkably popular. And I'm not scared of a bit of popularity. I wouldn't mind asking Pauline about minimum wage if she's listening. Maybe she wants to put something on my to-do list. 1-300-222-774 is that number to call, because I'm going to do whatever you suggest. Anytime, anywhere, you can call 1-300-222-774 and give me something on the to-do list. I have, at the behest of Bridget Duclos, been chasing up various councils who have not been providing dog poo bags. And you've the line's lit up. Apparently a lot of councils don't provide them. A lot of councils do provide free poo bags for dogs. I don't know why there are second-class citizens in some councils. Well, Bridget's council is the Port Phillip Council, and we're going to get them on the blower and see if they can't cough up some bags for the dog owners of the Port Phillip area. If you've got something else to stick on my to-do list, give us a call, 1-300-222-774. But yesterday on the program, we want to get to this first. You put a big item on my to-do list. I spoke to Patricia Sparrow, CEO of the Council of the Aging, about how there are still over 100,000 older Australians still waiting for a support at home package at their approved level. They've been approved, but the package still isn't coming through. And that's according to recent government numbers.
1: I think that a number of tweaks that have been made, including the decision that was made that showering and personal care would be classified as clinical care, meaning that older people wouldn't have to pay a co-contribution rate. I think these things are important in trying to make sure that, you know, the services are affordable for people and that they're getting the care that they need. I think there are probably some other things that need to be done. And I know people have talked about the assessment tool, and the government's announced a bit of a review and some work on that, but making sure that, you know, clinicians have the ability to override and make sure that people are getting the right priority is also something that needs to occur.
0: That's right. The government has said that they were working on those wait times, working on the queue for people to actually get the services, and they're introducing systems to improve it. But when we brought it up on our show yesterday, you called me to share your stories. Here's a sample of those stories, Stephen and Alex, who called in yesterday.
2: For my elderly mother, she was terminally with cancer and advanced dementia. It's all academic now. We've waited 3 years and she's had a fall, and now she's in hospital and she doesn't have long to go. So as far as I'm concerned, this system failed my mother, and I wouldn't wish it on anyone.
3: My late grandfather, he was waiting on a care package, and it's been a little bit of time now that's passed, but we received the approval in the mail for that care package 7 months after he had passed.
0: So we put aged care at home packages on the to-do list, and I told you that we'd try to get the Minister for Aged Care on the program to get the bottom of what's going on in the system. And he has been kind enough to join us this afternoon. Sam Ray is the Minister for Aged Care. Thanks for joining us.
4: Hi, Charlie. Thanks for having me on.
0: Now, you just heard there from Stephen and Alex. They have family members who waited definitely too long for their care packages. It's safe to say if a care package comes through after someone has died, that is too long.
4: Yeah, it's always awful to hear from families or from older people themselves these sorts of stories where the system hasn't served them well. It's why our generational reforms in this space are so very important, Charlie. The system has been letting down older people for far too long. We saw a Royal Commission into aged care.

0: air quality and safety that was damning of the former government and damning of the aged care system. And since we were elected in 22, we've been working tirelessly to rebuild a system from the ground up that meets the needs of older people across our country.
1: So this new system that you've been building from the ground up, why are we still seeing such long delays and waits to the point that it's stretching beyond death?
0: Well, notwithstanding those awful stories, and I assume that the ones that were shared with you yesterday were perhaps experiences under the old system or elements of the old system. But the report that we were put out earlier this week, while we always acknowledge that there's a lot more work to be done, showed the green shoots of improvement. We're now seeing wait times for support at home package allocation starting to fall. That's the first time in a long time that we've been able to realise that ambition for older people. And as I said, there's a lot more work to be done, but having wait times across the board falling mean people are getting the care that they need quicker.
1: Patricia Sparrow from the Council of the Ageing said that she was happy to see those wait times coming down, but people are still waiting for 6 or 7 months, which can be very distressing for people who need care. And we've heard stories yesterday of people who, while they're waiting for the care they need, they're having accidents, and it's changing their long-term outlook and what their quality of life is now and going into the future. So how can we stop that from happening, these long waits that still occur?
0: We have what's called a prioritisation mechanism, Charlie, and that sits within the assessment process for aged care. What that does is, through the assessment process, the assessor, these highly qualified assessors, look at the needs of a person and what sort of supports they have in place. And as part of that process, they determine essentially what the priority is. Now, people who are classified as urgent priority in terms of their care, always receive their package within a single month. And then there's a high level one, there's a medium priority and a standard priority. And as you'd imagine, each of those are tiered. So high priority receive theirs within 1 to 2 months. But you're right, out at the medium and standard priorities, people are waiting a little bit longer. And so we want to keep bringing that down. That's what this report showed. I want us to continue to bring those wait times down and get as much care to people as quickly as we possibly can.
1: How common is it for cases like Stephen's to happen, where a family member actually dies while they're still waiting month after month for one of these packages to come through?
0: Look, it's such a distressing story that Stephen shared with you, Charlie, and with the listeners. It does happen from time to time, unfortunately, when you are working closely with older people. Their circumstances can change quickly. It's why we've invested in having an assessment system that can respond as quickly as possible. Under the old assessment system, sometimes people were waiting up to 10 months to get assessed for their aged care. And the new single assessment system that we've brought into place means that people are getting assessed within about a month. The median assessment time is now under a month consistently. So efficiency and fairness have been key priorities, key principles about the way that we've sought to pursue these reforms.
1: We're talking with Minister for Aged Care Sam Ray and discussing the wait times associated with the support at home packages, which the wait times you have told me on 1300 222 774 are still too long. Now, Minister, when you joined this program a few months ago, you spoke about the changes to the queue rate to reduce those wait times. Has that kicked in? Have those changes taken effect? And has there been any improvement?
0: Yes, they have. And they were put into place at that last time when I spoke to, I think it was Ali at that time, Charlie. They have been put into effect, and they're part of why we've been able to drive down these wait times. Perhaps it might be helpful just to take a step back here and understand the problem that we face as a community. We've got an ageing population, and the population is ageing at a rate that our country has never seen before. But one of the measures that the experts use is people turning 80. Who's having an 80th birthday party this year? Now, next year, there will be 90,000 Australians who will turn 80. About 15 years ago, that was only 15,000 Australians. So it's grown sixfold in 15 years. And so this question about an ageing population and the consequential care considerations, this is really one of the key public policy considerations of our time. Demand is going to continue to grow. We need a sustainable aged care system that delivers high quality, dignified care and delivers it fairly across our community.

0: You say that the wait times a month for an assessment, and that has improved significantly. Why then is there such a long wait once the assessment is done for the care packages to actually come through? Are they going through third parties? Is there an extra layer of administration? I mean, if someone is approved, surely it's time for action at that point.
1: We have what's called the national priority system. So again, as I mentioned, there's a priority process, a prioritisation process. So anyone who's assessed as urgent receives their package within a month, within a single month, always. If you're high priority, it's 1 to 2 months. Now, the way the national priority system works is that it looks at the people who need the care the most as determined through their assessment process, and it allocates the available care accordingly. But we know that there haven't been enough packages in the system. It's why this financial year we've released an additional 83,000 packages of care. And next financial year, we're going to go again. We're going to put another 32,000 packages of care into the system. We need to keep growing the system to meet that growing demand.
0: Given that there's still the impression of a number of callers and texters that we've had coming in that that wait is still long, despite those added numbers that you're talking about, it's still taking too long to come through. That combined with the problem that you talk about, that we are getting older and we are only going to have more and more Australians who need and deserve these packages, do you have a plan for how we not only solve the problem now, but how we handle that growth going forward? Are you confident that you can meet that demand when it comes?
1: Well, this is why this reform process is so important, Charlie. This is a generational reform. This is not tweaking around the edges. We've written a whole new Aged Care Act. It's the first time that we've had a new legislative framework for aged care since 1997. I was in year five at Fadden Primary School back then. I'm not sure what you were doing. So this is such a drastic change to the way that our aged care system works. We've also introduced this new support at home program. We know people want to age in place. They want to stay in their homes for as long as possible, as long as it's safe to do so. They want to be close to family and friends and community, and we want to support them to do that. But of course, we need to grow the system in order to keep up with that demand. It's why we're continuing to invest year after year, budget after budget, to make sure that the system can keep up with the demand growth that's coming down the pipeline.
0: Well, Sam, I'm grateful that you came on to talk about it today, so soon after we brought it up on the show and decided it was something that needed our attention. But as I said, it's on our to-do list. So we've done the talking. And Minister, if it's okay, we'll check back in a little later in the year. We'll let some time pass and we'll see how it's performing in the coming months. It's on my to-do list to shorten these wait times. And I realise that's probably on your to-do list as well. You're maybe more responsible than I am. But Sam Ray, Minister for Aged Care, thank you for your time this afternoon.
1: Thanks, Charlie. I look forward to coming back again.
0: Cheers. Sam Ray, Minister for Aged Care, talking about these wait times for care at home packages that are so important, particularly for quality of life for people, as we heard yesterday, quality of life in the years that people have with family members, that they can be at home and be part of their lives, and they are waiting sometimes past their own death before these packages come through. We will continue to pursue this. It's on the to-do list, and I will check back in with the Minister later in the year and see what's happening with those wait times. This is 774 ABC Melbourne Drive. It's 20 past five. Coming up shortly, we're going to check in. You might have heard about the food drive that the ABC's been organising to help people who haven't got enough to eat and they just need food, and the ABC's getting involved and you can drop food off here. But not everyone can make it into South Bank to drop the cans off that go to the food bank to get distributed to those who need it. So we have some great news. If you perhaps can't get in here and a bit more in a different part of Melbourne, there's another place we can drop some cans off. We'll let you know about that shortly. And also, we'll be announcing today's winner in our competition to win a trip to Hobart with our Sound of Melbourne and go into the draw on Friday for a trip for two, flights and accommodation, to go to Hobart for the Beaker Street Festival. All that is coming up and a whole lot more this hour on 774 ABC Melbourne Drive. But first, what's happening on the roads? Let's check in with Dan Velling.
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4: Thanks, Charlie. In Box Hill, there's been an accident on Canterbury Road outbound soon after Elgar Road. Police are there in the right-hand lane. In Ferntree Gully, cleared a collision from the right lane of the Burwood Highway outbound at Dorset Road, so there's delay.

0: as there should start to ease. In Glenara's clearing an incident from the intersection of High Street and Malvern Road. On our freeways, the heaviest remains the Western Freeway. You'll need an extra 25 minutes from the M80 Ring Road out to Hopkins Road. Meanwhile, on the Monash Freeway, it's slowing from Jackson's Road down past Belgrave Hallam Road. That's the latest traffic and transport at 22 past 5.
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7: It's 22 past 5. 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The number to call, 1-300-222-774. Keep adding things to my to-do list, folks. I've got a whole radio station here. I may as well use it to get some stuff done. And in a moment, we're going to be chatting with the Port Phillip Council to see if we can tick off our dog bag problem, the Bridget Duclos dog bag fiasco that's going on in Port Phillip and a number of councils all around town. Well, we've got the council. We've tracked them down. They're good enough to talk to us. We're going to see if we can do something about it. Keep the calls coming, 1-300-222-774. It can be anything we've talked about today. It can be about the aged care at home packages. How long has your family been waiting? Have you been waiting for your care at home package to come through? I've got text here. We just spoke to the minister who said that wait times are down to a month. We've got a text here saying they are not under a month and I work at an assessment team. We've also got a text here saying my mother's package has now been approved after 2 years. I guess she is not a priority. That's from Zordon. Well, as I said, we will get the minister back. We're going to see if anything happens with these wait times, if the promised improvements actually flow through the system, and if these care at home packages actually come through any quicker. We'll check back in with the minister, Sam Ray, in due time. Keep the calls coming, 1-300-222-774-774. Kaya in Geelong, let me ask you, have you been waiting for an aged care package?
8: Hi, Charlie. No, my mum, a 90-year-old mum, has.
7: And how long ago did she apply for an aged care at home package?
8: She's on the waiting list to be assessed for a package, and she went on the assessment last year in October after a fall and being admitted to hospital. And she was considered, or we were told she was considered urgent as she lives alone and due to a history of falling.
7: That is, by my count, it's at least 8 or 9 months ago that she has gone on the wait list to be assessed. The minister just said that those assessment times are speeding up and should be down to a month. Are you comforted at all by what the minister said today?
8: No, unfortunately. I'm trying. We've been allocated the area that mum lives in, Melbourne, a service that does the assessments, and I've emailed them just to ask, as I'm registered as her carer, they have just asked for a little bit more detail, but I didn't hear back.
7: Right.
8: And that, you know, is at the beginning of the year, and we're giving mum as much support as possible. She wants to live at home. She wants to still maintain her independence, but extra support, is what she needs.
7: Well, that is the exact scenario that these care at home packages are meant to serve, to keep people in their homes with their families, enjoying those later years in life. We will stay on top of the minister. Sam Ray and I have swapped numbers now, and we will keep on top of it because, as I said, it's not a to-talk list, it's a to-do list. And hopefully, Kaya, we can get a better result for your mum and a lot of the mums and dads out there that are waiting on these care packages. 1-300-222-774. Tell us your experience waiting for a care package, or put something on the to-do list, or what life is like on minimum wage. Is today's increase enough? I'd love to hear from you. 1-300-222-774. There's a bit of a theme running through a lot of this, and that is that these are tighter and tougher times as we go on. Money isn't going as far. Things are more expensive. And life is getting a little bit tougher. And we heard that writ large last week when Raf got a call from John in Ringwood.
9: I had oats and water on Sunday. That's the last time I ate.
10: You've eaten nothing. 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
7: John hadn't eaten in 3 days when he called the talkback line, and here at 774, we decided we wanted to do something to help people like John who are doing it tough.

0: 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That is Cafe Laku. At South Bank, here at the ABC headquarters. You can drop anything off, cans, packets, anything non-perishable, sealed, ready to go, and we will make sure that Food Bank gets them and that they get to the people that need them. We're talking about cans of veggies or soup or packets of pasta or rice. There's more information on the food you can drop off at abc.net.au/Melbourne. And if you can't make it, though, to the ABC in South Bank, there is a virtual food pantry. You find a link on the virtual food pantry on our website at abc.net.au. But it turns out there are a lot of people who want to help. And we've been contacted by the Warrandyte Neighbourhood House, and they want to get involved as a donation point. I'm joined now by Vanessa Vigato, who is the manager of the Warrandyte Neighbourhood House. She joins me now. Vanessa, thanks for joining us. Tell us a little bit about what Warrandyte Neighbourhood House does.
1: Hi, Charlie. Thanks so much for having me on. So effectively, we're a little neighbourhood house. We're not for profit. We sit right in the heart of Warrandyte. And our purpose is to connect people and look after their physical and emotional well-being where we can. So by that, we offer physical exercise classes, yoga, tai chi, meditation, that type of thing, but also a lot of connection clubs, so languages, book club, film club, etc. One of the things that we do offer is a free food pantry. So we do that in partnership with an amazing organisation called CareNet. CareNet are based in Templestowe. And really, their focus is to increase food accessibility and put an end to food insecurity. So we act as a satellite pantry. And in 2025, CareNet were able to work with us and provide about 2,500 kgs of food. We've also got a really generous grant from the Bendigo Bank in Warrandyte to keep that food pantry as replenished as we can. So our food pantry is available to anybody. There is no criteria. There is no assessment. People don't have to give their name or their details. They can come when we're open, or they can come outside of office hours, whatever's most comfortable for them.
0: And tell us about some of the people that are coming to the neighbourhood house in Warrandyte, and what are their stories? Those people that
1: as
0: you help.
1: As far as people accessing the food pantry?
0: Yes.
1: Yeah. So what we've noticed in the last 12 months, we've had about a 40% increase in the people that are accessing. The people that we interact with are really varied. We interact with people sleeping rough. We interact with families who are unable to provide lunch for their kids. We interact with women who are experiencing or have escaped family violence. We hear stories about people that are only eating every second day. We find that people are feeding their children and even their pets before they're feeding themselves. And people, really alarmingly, are prioritising food over buying medication and accessing healthcare.
0: It is a disturbing profile, and the issue of food security seems to be growing as times get tougher. But people are generous and people do want to help. We've had great success with our food drive here at the ABC, and I'm sure people around Warrandyte or people passing through Warrandyte will want to help out and definitely donate to help out those that need food. It's as simple as that. We all need it. So, Vanessa,
1: yes.
0: Where can people come? Where exactly can people come and drop off food?
1: People can come to the Warrandyte Neighbourhood House. Our address is 168 Yarra Street in Warrandyte, but our front entrance is on Webb Street in Warrandyte. Our office hours are 9 to 4 Monday to Thursday, so they can drop any donations off

0: to us. The pantry sits out the front of our office. So if the office is unattended, they're welcome to leave the food in the pantry.
1: Vanessa Vegato, it's a wonderful thing that you do at Warrandyte Neighbourhood House. It's so important. Community connection is so important. We feel it here on 774, but out there where you live, being in contact with people in your neighbourhood, being connected with people is so important, and it can do wonderful things like make sure that people who don't have food have something to eat. Vanessa Vegato, manager of Warrandyte Neighbourhood House, thank you for helping out and thank you for your time this afternoon.
0: Thank you so, so much, Charlie. Have a great day.
1: Thank you. It's 27 to 6. Charlie with you on 774 ABC Radio Melbourne. Coming up shortly, we're going to try and get onto the Port Phillip Council and see if we can't find some dog bags for Bridget Duclos and everyone else in the council, of course. That's on my to-do list. And we are also going to be giving, we're going to announce another winner with a chance to win our holiday, our trip to Hobart for the Beaker Street Festival. That's all coming up before 6 o'clock here on 774 Drive. But first, news headlines. Ben Knight, welcome.
2: Hello, Charlie.
1: Great to have you.
2: Oh, it's great. Always good to be back. Always good to be back. Yeah, there's a bit around today, a bit around. I know you've been talking about the wage rise and everything that leads to. One of the stories I'm pretty interested in tonight is, I don't know if you've been mentioning it, but this very big boat that's turned up loaded with electric vehicles. It's turned up in Melbourne. Now, this is not a surprise. Like, it was meant to arrive.
1: I thought that's intriguing. But
2: So it's got about 5,000 electric vehicles on it. From a Chinese company that manufactures them. I'm sure people can probably guess which one it is. It's pretty prominent now. And I guess that's why I'm interested in it. I think it's probably marks a bit of a moment in our transition away from internal combustion towards electric vehicles. Like, all of these cars are already sold. They were sold about 10 or 12 weeks ago. But it is a lot of vehicles. And, you know, this company's not stupid. They had a bit of a publicity event down there, but it really does give us a chance to have a look at where we're at and where we're going when it comes to electric vehicles, because some of the figures are pretty stunning. Like, if you think about 4 years ago, it was just over 10% of cars in Australia that were sold were electric vehicles or hybrids. It's now up around 36 or 37% in just 4 years. So we're taking them up, and I think we're expecting about 1 million electric or hybrid vehicles will be sold in Australia this year. But, and I don't know about you, but we only have one car and we had to change it over a few years ago. And it was, oh, is it the right time? Are we ready for this? And I think it was probably some of the same reasons why other people held off. You're just not quite sure if the product's there yet, which, you know, I think probably now, you know, I'd think differently about it. But the other one, of course, is the old range anxiety and where do you charge it and where's the infrastructure at that? And I think that's probably not quite where we would want it, you know, especially for those of us who come from regional parts of Victoria and like to travel to regional Victoria and whether we can get there. But it's a lot of cars. It's on a big upward trajectory, and it's an interesting moment, I think.
1: There's definitely a psychological shift. I will say this, that, you know, I'm not going to mention any dealerships or manufacturers, but, you know, the more premium brands, your European cars, that people used to really focus on the badge on the front of the car and think it meant quality and craftsmanship. And you talk to people, you talk to these dealerships, and first off, they can't shift their own electric cars because they're too expensive. Mm. But it's definitely true that people have stopped thinking about it from the point of view of these heritage premium brands, and they are very happy for one of these 5,000 cars that comes from China that they think serves them now.
2: Yeah, well, a couple of things there. One of them, I wasn't around for it, but I can certainly remember the way that people would turn their nose up at the idea of a Japanese-made car. was it the 1950s or the 60s?
1: And even the Korean cars, you know, the Hyundais and the Kias, until they gave a seven-year warranty, people were a little bit sceptical, and all of a sudden, you know, you can't move for seeing those cars on the road.
2: And the other thing is, the Chinese electric vehicles are going to be, they're going to be big here in Australia, because in Europe, which makes those other ones with the fancy badge on the front, and also the United States, where the cars aren't quite so good, but they both have protection for their own markets. So the Chinese cars that are selling here are much more expensive in those markets. So this market is what they're focusing on. So we're going to see a lot more of

0: It's pretty interesting.
1: It's definitely a change that is happening. Ben Knight, thanks for coming in and chatting.
0: Thanks,
1: looking forward to hearing more about it. You're on 774 ABC Radio Melbourne, 19 minutes to 6. Coming up, who is going to be today's winner to go through to the draw to win a trip to Hobart? We're going to find out. And also we're going to get onto the Port Phillip Council. But first, let's head to the roads, see what's happening out there with Dan Velling.
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3: Traffic.
4: Thanks, Charlie. Box Hill, there's a collision on Canterbury Road outbound after Elgar Road. Police in the right-hand lane, and that's forming a queue almost back to Warrigal Road. Now you might want to consider Whitehorse Road instead. In Doveson, collision on the Princes Highway outbound after Power Road. Three cars stopped in the right lane. West of our freeways remains the Western Freeway. You'll need an extra 25 minutes from the Ring Road out to Hopkins Road. But the Monash Freeway is also busy from Jackson's Road down to Belgrave Hallam Road. And due to a tram fault on Doncaster Road, there's currently no Route 48 trams running between stop 39 Harp Road and North Baldwin. That's the latest traffic and transport. It's 23 minutes to 6.
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1: 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Charlie with you on 774 ABC Radio Melbourne. In just a moment, we're going to be chatting to Tom McElroy, talking federal politics. He, of course, is the political editor for The Guardian Australia. We're going to be speaking to an Australian school kid who's climbed Everest. And we're also going to get onto the Port Phillip Council about Bridget Duclos' dog poo bags. All of that still to come. But first, we have to announce who is going into the draw this Friday to win a trip to Hobart. That's right. For my first week, I am giving away a trip to Hobart to visit the Beaker Street Festival in August in Hobart. Trip for two, including accommodations, return flight from Melbourne to Hobart. And all you had to do was listen to the sound of Melbourne and text me on 0437 774 774 and tell me exactly where in Melbourne you would hear this sound. Have a listen to today's sound of Melbourne. Do you know where that sound of Melbourne is from? I tell you what, if you did, you had a chance of getting in the draw to win a trip to Hobart. And someone who definitely did was Christine in Ballarat. Christine, are you sure you know the sound of Melbourne for today?
9: I'm pretty sure I knew it.
1: All right, so where would I hear that sound?
9: Hamer Hall at the Entertainment Centre.
1: That is exactly right. Hamer Hall at the Arts Centre. That is the chime that tells you that the show is starting and you have to get inside. Have you heard that a few times yourself, Christine?
9: Yes, we've been there a few times, so I was pretty sure that's what it was.
1: Well, you did very well. You guessed or picked or knew our sound of Melbourne for today. You are going in the draw on Friday to win that trip to Hobart for the Beaker Street Festival. Congratulations, Christine. Good luck on Friday.
9: Thank you. Okay, thanks very much, Charlie.
1: Of course, there will be another sound of Melbourne on tomorrow's show. You've got another three chances to get in the draw before we draw it late on Friday for that trip to Hobart. You're on 774 ABC Radio Melbourne. Coming up, we'll be getting on the blower to the Port Phillip Council and speaking to a high school kid that's climbed Everest. But first, it's time for federal politics. Have you been keeping an eye on it? There's lots of stories out of Canberra. And joining me now is Tom McElroy, political editor of The Guardian Australia. G'day, Tom.
10: Charlie, nice to be with you.
1: Great to have you with us. There's a lot of federal politics stories this week, but the one that everyone seems to be talking about, and I'm sure they're a buzz with in Canberra, is One Nation's rise in the polls. Some saying that they are more popular. They're the most popular party in the country. How do you feel about that?
10: It's going to be fascinating to see exactly how this plays out. The latest Australian Financial Review Redbridge poll published yesterday puts One Nation ahead of Labor and the Coalition on primary votes. That's bad news for both parties. It shows that the surge in support that Pauline Hanson's party's been having this year is paying dividends and seems to be sustaining itself. Today, the new lower house MP, David Farley, was sworn in. He won the Farrah by-election a little while ago. He's taken his seat in Parliament today. And Pauline Hanson's already being asked about becoming the Prime Minister after the next election. So obviously there's a few steps in between now and then if that were to come to pass. I think it really shows the fragmentation that's happening. The

0: abandonment of the major parties, the dire political situation that the coalition in particular finds itself in. It'll be interesting to see, of course, if One Nation can sustain this. They'll have more scrutiny as a result of polls like this. And sometimes for Pauline Hanson, scrutiny can be a difficult thing.
1: Well, not just Pauline Hanson. We know that they've had edicts out through in the run-up to various state elections and by-elections that no one's allowed to talk except Pauline. Sometimes even the candidate themselves isn't meant to give an interview. But heading into a federal election at some point, you can't keep everyone quiet forever. What are they saying around the corridors of Canberra? Are the coalition secretly confident that the wheels are going to fall off, Pauline, or are they actually bricking it?
0: I think there's some expectation that Pauline Hanson's poll numbers will come down to earth a bit. There's different approaches on how to handle this. I think One Nation is treated differently to the major parties by voters. They have different expectations of a figure like Pauline Hanson than they do, for example, of the Prime Minister or the opposition leader. And it can be difficult for the press gallery people like me to apply scrutiny to One Nation. I think often voters, you know, don't care so much about the policies that minor parties like Pauline Hanson's party are putting forward. Rather, it's more about the vibes. It's about attacking the major parties. It's about complaining about how the system isn't serving the country's best interests. But it will be difficult. I mean, Angus Taylor's in a world of pain if his vote keeps hemorrhaging away from the coalition and towards One Nation. And if this poll came out to pass at the next election, you know, the coalition would be obliterated.
1: You know, some have accused the coalition of not keeping up with the times, of being a bit pale, stale and male, and they remedied that impression by getting Tony Abbott as the Liberal Party's federal president. Do you think that's a problem for Angus Taylor as well? Does it feel like it's hearkening back to the past, or does it present Tony Abbott as more of an alternative leader in waiting again?
0: Well, it must be said that traditionally these positions are held by elder statesmen of the party, you know, people from previous eras. So in that sense, it's perhaps not unsurprising that someone like Tony Abbott would seek the presidency of the party. It's unusual that someone who has the kind of energy and zeal for the political fight that Tony Abbott brings would be in this position. But Angus Taylor himself and many of his supporters wanted this set up. They welcomed Tony Abbott's nomination and campaigned for him to get the role. So I think Angus Taylor's happy. It must be said that there aren't many people on the coalition side of politics that have the energy that Tony Abbott brings. He turns off a lot of voters, it must be said. His government had some pretty chaotic moments, and of course he only lasted a couple of years in the top job. But if you were at the head of a struggling party, if you had lagging membership, if you had a real challenge in pulling people together in order to get an organisation ready for an election in a couple of years' time, maybe someone like Tony Abbott is who you want. The other side of the same coin is that he'll be an alternative voice to Angus Taylor. He's great at getting media attention, and people either love him or love to hate him. So I think it could be challenging for the party. I think there's upsides and downsides. It'll be interesting to see which way it plays out. Certainly Angus Taylor, I think, is happy that Tony Abbott is the new president of the Liberal Party.
1: If an election were held today on the current polling numbers, the Liberal Party really wouldn't take much at all, and their preferences would have to go somewhere. Is there any idea within those numbers if that, you know, 20-something percent of first preference votes for the coalition are going to break more for Pauline or more for Anthony Albanese?
0: It's a hard science tracking preferences. I think your ABC colleague Anthony Green has looked at this probably as much as anyone. And I believe he says that more than half of voters don't follow preference guides from the parties. And I think One Nation brings a particular sensibility as well amongst voters. We're a long way from settling preferences. And I think the challenge for One Nation is to get good candidates for all these seats to try and convince enough voters in the right places that they're a credible alternative. At the moment, they're primarily a Senate party. They are popular, obviously, in rural areas and in Queensland. In order to win big and to be a real challenger at the election, they need to win metropolitan seats. So far, that's been difficult for them. Their party organisation

0: and pre-selection processes have not been good, but we're seeing some signs that they're becoming more professional. I think the South Australian election was a high watermark for them in this current era of One Nation. So it'll be interesting to see if they can get their act together, put forward a presentable face. Of course, your listeners will be hearing a lot from One Nation this year. Pauline Hanson's talking a big game ahead of the Victorian state election and wants to win seats in the state parliament. So that will be another testing ground.
1: Now, she is welcome here any time to have a bit of a chin wag about the future. I'm speaking with Tom McElroy, the political editor for The Guardian Australia. Now, just before I let you go, Tom, you broke a story about the fact that Peter Garrett is going to head up an independent inquiry into the AUKUS submarine pact. Do you think that the former minister and lead singer of Midnight Oil will get to the bottom of our submarine situation?
0: He's definitely proposing a long inquiry, about 5 months. He's one of five commissioners for this public inquiry. They are frustrated that Parliament hasn't had a parliamentary review into the AUKUS arrangements. Peter Garrett said today that it's one of the biggest undertakings ever adopted by a federal government in Australian history, nearly $400 billion. A big change in our defence and foreign policy, but not scrutinised by a parliamentary inquiry. They think that's insufficient, so they're going to run one themselves. Trade unions and non-profit groups are supporting this. It's going to sit in different places around the country. People will make written submissions and give evidence just like at a parliamentary inquiry. It's been a rocky day for AUKUS. Ed Husic, the Labor MP, criticised some of the changes that were announced at the weekend in the Labor caucus meeting today, and then did so publicly later on. So I think the government's got a bit of explaining to do. It'll be interesting to see how they engage with this inquiry, if they take note of it. It must be said that Peter Garrett and his fellow commissioners are, as one journalist today put it, on a spectrum from sceptical to heavily critical of AUKUS. So I think we have a sense of the kind of message that this commission could put forward.
1: Well, I think it's fair to say if you're going to spend $400+ billion, it's fair enough to go over it with a fine-tooth comb and figure out where every dollar is going to go. Tom McElroy, political editor for Guardian Australia. Great talking politics with you this evening.
0: Great to be with you, Charlie. Thanks a lot.
1: Cheers. Thanks, Tom. Tom McElroy there from The Guardian. Coming up in just a moment, we're going to get on the blower to Port Phillip about the poo bags. Thank goodness. Don't say the national broadcaster doesn't do anything for you. And also, we're going to be speaking to a high schooler who has climbed Everest. I could not imagine it. But first, let's see what's happening on the roads with Dan Velling.
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3: Traffic.
4: Charlie and Dubton collision in the right lane of the Princes Highway outbound after Power Road. Also clearing up one in Box Hill on Canterbury Road outbound after Elgar Road. If you're on the Monash Freeway, the heavier stretch is from Wellington Road down past Belgrave Hallam Road. Allow an extra 20 minutes. And over in Truganina, Boundary Road at a crawl heading west from Robinson's Road. 25-minute delays to get past Woods Road. Meanwhile, there's a tram broken down on Doncaster Road, so there's no Route 48 trams running between stop 39 Harp Road and North Baldwin. That's the latest traffic and transport at 10 minutes to 6.
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1: 10 to 6, but still plenty to do. That's what we do around here on Drive. We put it on the to-do list and we try to get it done. 1300 222 774, or you can email me, melbournedrive@abc.net.au. If you want to put something on my to-do list, Bridget Duclos was cheeky and did it this afternoon. And while I popped in to say hello on her afternoon's program, she said that she can't find poo bags for love nor money when she's out walking the dog in the city of Port Phillip. And a number of councils around Melbourne have a similar problem. Some, plenty of bags. Some people are even stopping in other councils to get bags because their council won't provide them. Well, we got the Port Phillip Council, City of Port Phillip Council, on the phone to find out what's going on. It turns out the council might be doing something about it. I'm happy to take credit for it, but I'm sure that it was probably tabled at a meeting before I took over the microphone here at 774. But Alex Macon is the mayor of the City of Port Phillip, and he joins me now. Good afternoon, Alex. Tell me, what's happening with the poo bags?
5: So as much as you'd like to take credit for this, we actually made this decision back in November last year to trial dog waste bags, poo bags in 12 locations across the city of Port Phillip.
1: Right, 12.
5: So it predates you on this program just by a few months.
1: That's fine. As long as the dogs haven't been expected to hold on since November until the bags arrived, then that's absolutely fine. So 12 locations. Which parks around the city of Port Phillip are we talking about?

0: So that's a mix of parks, including Gasworks, MO Moran in Elwood, Garden City in Port Melbourne, Alma in St Kilda East, Peanut Farm in St Kilda, Bridgeport Streets in and then Eastern Reserve in South Melbourne, and then also a range of retail precincts. So what
1: Right.
0: we often found with dog waste bags is it's obviously both a mix of when your dog is off leash and playing, but also when and I have two Cavoodles myself, and they love to choose, the most inappropriate time to decide to do their business. So also on our high street, so Bay Street in Port Melbourne, as well as also the Clarendon Centre in South Melbourne. So a range of high streets as well. And that's what I think makes this trial fairly unique when you compare it to other councils, where we're not just targeting where dogs play, but also where dogs are being walked along our streets.
1: Now, a number of councils have been handing out bags, on rolls for years and years. I know Darebin, I could always get a bag, and I know in Stonington you can definitely get a bag. Why did it take so long to do this trial?
0: Look, I was elected onto Port Phillip Council in 2024, as were seven new councillors onto the City of Port Phillip out of a council of nine. And I think it's fair to say that a number of those new councillors do own dogs. The City of Port Phillip has a proud history of actually being one of the highest areas of dog ownership across Victoria. So now we have a number of councillors who have first-hand experience owning dogs and are committed to providing for the welfare and betterment of dogs as much as our community.
1: So we can presume that the 12 locations are in demand. They will be what the people want. Are we going to roll it out bigger than that? Bridget still can't find a bag, apparently. I'm sure she's listening. She's now thinking of where she's going to walk the dog. But are we going to have more than those 12 locations now in the city of Port Phillip?
0: Yeah, and what we've found out of this trial is Elwood and St Kilda East have been the areas most in demand for those dog bag dispensers. So council will consider when the trial concludes over 14 months to potentially expand it. Because I know there are gaps out of the current network, and certainly a number of councillors have highlighted gaps as well.
1: And a number of soiled shoes tell the sad tale. Well, Alex Makin, Mayor of the Port Phillip City Council. I think I can officially tick Bridget Your Clothes Poo Bag to do off the list, the to do. But good luck with a bigger rollout serving the dogs of your council. And thanks for your time tonight, Alex.
0: No, pleasure. And look, like I said, I have two Cavoodles and they are as keen as any other dog to have these dispensers as well.
1: I'm sure they are. thank you very much for getting on the phone with us today. Keep the suggestions coming for the to-do list. 1-300-222-774 is the number. You can put anything on the list and we will try and get it done. We're heading up towards the 6 o'clock news, but first, I want to welcome a guest this evening that is a truly incredible and impressive young woman. We followed her journey for a while across the station. Bianca Adler has just become the youngest Australian to summit Everest. She is also from right here in Melbourne and she joins us now on the phone. Bianca Adler, welcome to Drive.
2: Hello, thank you so much.
1: So how do you feel? You've scaled Everest. Are you back in Melbourne or are you resting somewhere else in the world?
2: Yes, I got back a few days ago. I'm back to school, getting back into the rhythm of being a Year 12 student.
1: I cannot believe. So back at school, what was the reception like at school? I assume you're the only kid at school that's climbed Everest.
2: Yes, so they did a huge welcome with all of the Year 11s and 12s and some of the Year 1s as well, and it was so special. It was actually right after I had just landed, just got back from the plane, and I went straight to school.
1: So while you were up Everest, did you miss out on any classes, and were Sherpas bringing your homework up to you to do in the tent?
2: I did miss a lot of school, but I did some work at base camp, so I wasn't doing any work above base camp on the mountain where I needed to be very careful about the weight I was carrying, but I tried to do as much as I could.
1: Did you have any trouble? Does the ink freeze in a pen at altitude if you're trying to fill in your assignments?
2: I don't know. I don't think so because I did it usually when it was pretty sunny.
1: Right. Now, this isn't just something that you decided to do. You are fulfilling something of a family legacy, following in your parents' footsteps.
2: Yes, so both of my parents have actually climbed Everest, so they've been huge.

0: inspirations to me. And they were also, my dad actually came to Camp 2 on the mountain, and then my mum stayed at Everest Base Camp, which is still really, really high, like more than double the height of the highest in Australia.
1: And you've hit a few milestones already in your climbing career. You were the youngest female to reach the summit of, was it Manaslu, the eighth
0: Yes.
1: highest summit in the world, before you turned 18. You've climbed Everest. Where do you go from here?
0: Well, for now I need to just focus on school, but there are plenty of more mountains to do. There's so many mountains that interest me that are, I think, in my opinion, harder than Everest. Even though they're not quite as high, there's so many other factors that make them even harder.
1: Speaking with Bianca Adler, an incredible Year 12 student who has just summited Everest and has returned to Melbourne back at school and now has to conquer the lofty heights of exams coming back. I mean, you must have had to train an incredible amount to be able to do this.
0: Yes. So on top of all the experience on all the other mountains that I climbed, like Manaslu, I trained incredibly hard for over a year, and it was so exhausting doing all the training plus balancing the training with school. And yeah, it was so exhausting, but really worth it.
1: Well, it is absolutely worth it. It's an incredible achievement. I could not have imagined getting that done when I was in year 12. We're very proud of you. Welcome home. We're glad you made it back safely, and thanks for joining us on Drive this afternoon.
0: Thank you so much.
1: Bianca Adler, a year 12 student who has climbed Everest, representing Melbourne. I do hope the exams go well. Let's check in after exams. See how it goes. I wonder if you get special consideration. What do you think? David Astle, who's joining us on the radio this evening, do you think you get special consideration if you climbed Everest? I know
2: No.
1: people got glandular fever and
2: No,
1: they got a
2: no.
1: few extra
2: I
1: points.
2: imagine just saying, look, I would have done better, but it was altitude sickness. You know, it's a kind of. Well, what was your peak in year 12, Charlie?
1: My peak in year 12. That's a geez, that's oh no, I no debating. I
2: Debating?
1: did very
2: Yeah,
1: well at
2: not
1: that. Will
2: surprised.
1: not come as a surprise to anyone.
2: Yes.
1: But also, I will like public speaking. There's a I won the public speaking competition at my school for I think the third
2: You were
1: year.
2: number three, I bet. You're the guy that brought it home.
1: No, I was the engine room. I was number
2: Ah,
1: two in
2: number two.
1: debating.
2: Okay,
1: Bit of
2: content.
1: both. Yeah.
2: Content. I was Mr. Definition. I was number one.
1: Number one, set the
2: Yeah.
1: terms.
2: The real comics, I think, are the threes who just kind of get all those loose ends and you know, crack the gags and make the points.
1: Yeah.
2: Okay, one word for you. MARON.
1: MARRR Marin?
2: Oh, wow. Wasn't
1: No,
2: expecting that.
1: Maroon. Sorry,
2: Maroon or
1: gosh.
2: Maroon. Oh, my God. I mean, dance, route, route, weekend. We've got Kate Burridge who will be kicking off with all these little pickles of pronunciation.
1: So, yeah, just schedule and
2: Oh,
1: schedule.
2: my God, don't even get me started. Dance and dance.
1: Well, the ABC is definitely the place
2: The
1: for
2: board's lit
1: it.
2: up.
1: We'll be tuning into evenings. That's me done. News is on the way. See you tomorrow. Good evening, Nicholas Hines with ABC News. The Victorian Government has released its response to a parliamentary probe into the demolition of Melbourne's public housing towers. Jesse Thompson reports.
3: The major recommendation of an inquiry report published in December was to halt the redevelopment project until the government provided evidence justifying the tower's demolition. That's been rejected in a government response table today, as have several more recommendations urging the release of documents related to the decision to raise the 44 towers, which the government argues don't meet modern standards and should be rebuilt with more homes. Only four of 21 recommendations were supported in full, mainly geared to better engagement with tenants in future.
4: Police have arrested a man who allegedly crashed his car into a house in Melbourne's east on Sunday morning and stabbed the woman inside. Police say the attack in Dandenong North came hours after the same man had allegedly stabbed a man in Epping, with both victims suffering non-life-threatening injuries. Police arrested the 27-year-old man earlier today and have charged him with offences including aggravated burglary and intentionally causing serious injury. Russia says its massive overnight attack on Ukraine was in response to so-called terrorist acts. William Howard Evans reports.
5: As air raid sirens sounded across much of Ukraine, residents rushed to find shelter.
6: Officials say Russia has launched more than 70 missiles and 650 drones at the country, killing several people and wounding dozens more.

0: follows days of warnings from Moscow about an imminent assault it says is in retaliation for a Ukrainian drone attack on a student dormitory in Russian-held Luhansk. Ukraine says it was targeting a drone command center in the area and not students. But Russia's president, Vladimir Putin, says the strike has opened a new page in a series of crimes.
1: Three new vaccines are being developed to tackle the rare species of Ebola that has already killed around 250 people in Central Africa. The International AIDS Vaccine Initiative, which is working on one vaccine, says the outbreak is threatening to be the worst ever. The University of Oxford and the pharma company Moderna are also researching vaccines. Labor MP Ed Husic says the federal government should renegotiate the AUKUS nuclear submarine pact after changes were announced over the weekend. Australia will now buy three used Virginia-class submarines from the United States in the 2030s instead of the initial plan to buy two used and one new. Mr. Husic says there are significant questions about the United States' capacity to deliver on the deal.
2: But this deal has changed, and as a result, we need to recognise, is there anything that is going to improve this outcome or alter it? I don't think so. And there's obviously been, I mean, this is a great understatement, but you've seen within the broader movement a general disquiet about the nature of the deal itself.
1: New South Wales Police is proposing a move to the mandatory use of body-worn video for its thousands of officers in the wake of a Four Corners story revealing allegations of a culture of impunity within the police force. The investigation revealed a series of recent cases of police brutality and a sharp rise in complaints and civil suits against the force. Assistant Commissioner Peter Cotter says a review of the standard operating procedures for body-worn video is underway and would lead to change.
3: What I can say is that when we're going to be using force or using a power, yeah, they will be switched on and recording those really important connections with the members of the community.
1: Socceroos call-up Tete Yangi says he's excited to be able to represent Australia at this year's World Cup in North America. The uncapped striker is impressed with his recent form, playing for Japanese top-flight club Machida Zelvia. The 25-year-old is one of 17 players in the group who could play their first World Cup games when the tournament begins next week. Yangi says it's been a whirlwind journey to get to this point.
4: Football is crazy. A lot can happen in 6 months. Yeah, I was enjoying my time in Scotland. Even though things weren't going so well, I was still playing week in, week out. And then, yeah, I got the call from Japan. I thought it's an opportunity that I can't let go. I took it, and thankfully it's worked out.
1: And to the weather across Victoria, we are seeing those isolated showers over large parts of the state with scattered showers in parts as well and possible thunderstorms in the west and north. If some snow showers about the Alpine peaks. And tomorrow, showers falling as snow above 1,300 metres with scattered showers on in south of the Divide, remaining mostly dry in East Gippsland though. In Melbourne, showers this evening and into tomorrow with a top of just 15 tomorrow, rain on Thursday with a top of 14. Right now in Melbourne, it's 16 degrees.
5: Good evening and welcome to PM. I'm Samantha Donovan, coming to you from the lands of the Wurundjeri people of the Kulin Nation in Melbourne. Tonight, the Fair Work Commission gives a pay rise to nearly 3 million Australians, but will it increase inflation? Also, a crowd-funded inquiry into AUKUS launched by former Labor MP Peter Garrett. And how much should tree vandals be fined for trying to get a better view?
6: Potentially above $10,000.
7: Leave it as it is. $3,000, I think it is. I heard it this morning on the ABC.
8: They haven't caught them in years, so they're not going to start now.
6: Maybe $500,000?
5: First this evening, nearly 3 million workers on low wages are set to get a pay rise after a major decision from the Fair Work Commission today. Those earning the minimum wage will get a boost of just under 6%, and award wage earners will get an increase of a little less than 5%. Unions have welcomed the ruling, but business groups are warning their members will struggle to pay the higher wages. David Sparks has more.
9: For disability support worker Lika Tofa, news of an upcoming pay rise was welcome and long overdue.
10: Well, I was excited. I think it's a positive move. Again, it wasn't what we were wanting at 6%, but who can complain? A win's a win at 4.75.
9: Ms. Tofa, who's also a member of the ACTU, is on an award wage, which means the decision by the Fair Work Commission will see her wage go up by 4.75%.

0: Minimum award workers will get a raise of 4.75%. The pay rises will begin on the 1st of July. As the peak group representing Australian unions, the ACTU had pushed for a big increase. National Secretary Sal-Em McManus says this is a good outcome.
1: In particular, of course, the lowest paid Aussies are the ones that are struggling the most with cost of living, and they need this pay rise absolutely. This will allow them to not just pay their bills, but to start making up some of what they've lost since 2021.
0: Business leaders, on the other hand, are frustrated by today's decision. The main industries with workers on these award wages are accommodation and food services, healthcare and social assistance, retail, and administrative and support services. The Australian Chamber of Commerce and Industry recommended in its submission that the wage increase be 3.5%. Its Chief of Policy and Advocacy, David Alexander, says the much higher increase decided by the Commission will hurt the business sector.
2: For some small businesses, this will be too much to bear. So they're being asked to wear an increase in their wage costs of 4.75%. So for some businesses, they will pass that on and it'll end up in inflation. For others, they'll wear it themselves. It could be the tipping point for some businesses. Others will scale back their investment intentions. So this is not good news for the business community.
0: Headline inflation was 4.6% in March, but the Reserve Bank of Australia's preferred measurement, the trimmed mean, was at 3.4%. The big criticism some are making of this decision by the Fair Work Commission is that higher wages will drive up inflation. Sian Fenner is an economist with Westpac.
3: Well, we actually have run some back-of-the-envelope calculations regarding that match. We do see it as being quite a near small direct impact. It's about 0.1 to the the wage price index. So we don't think it's going to add substantially to the inflationary impulse. Now, of course, there are risks that if it did actually see more people taking that as a benchmark and actually increasing their wage demands further, we could see more pressure coming through on wages. But we do sort of look at the fact that we do have quite a lot of slack already going ahead, due partly to the Middle East crisis. So that should see the wage impulse from this to be fairly minor.
4: Economist Sian Fenner from Westpac, that report from David Sparks. Divisions are appearing in Labor ranks over Australia's commitment to the AUKUS agreement. The tensions come after the United States announcement it'll now sell Australia 3 second-hand nuclear subs instead of 1 new and 2 used vessels, as previously agreed in the pact. Labor backbencher Ed Husic is questioning whether Australia should still be committed to the security pact with the US and the UK now that the terms of the deal have changed. His doubts come as high-profile former Labor Party Minister Peter Garrett launches a crowd-funded inquiry into AUKUS. Rachel Mealy reports.
5: Ed Husic says the AUKUS deal has changed and it's time for a rethink.
6: But that deal versus what we've got now are different, and I think that it now gives us a moment to think about whether or not the deal should be reconfigured or what are the contingencies.
5: Over the weekend, Defence Minister Richard Marles met his counterparts from the US and the UK to discuss the AUKUS pact. It was announced that Australia would now buy 3 second-hand Virginia-class submarines instead of 1 new submarine and 2 second-hand subs from the United States. Former Industry Minister Ed Husic has called for a vote in Labor's caucus about the future of the pact.
6: I think there are broader concerns around, if you look at the transactional nature of the Trump administration, and them, no doubt having an expectation if they did this deal with us, what they would expect us to be using those subs for. I think there is a question or a concern that exists in the broader Labor movement about that transactional element.
5: Those in the broader Labor movement include former Prime Minister Paul Keating, who's questioned if AUKUS is in Australia's best interests. The opposition's defence spokesman James Patterson says Richard Marles needs to drag Ed Husic back into line.
7: The Albanese government promised to speak with one voice when it came to foreign policy and defence policy. But we now have a full-on Labor revolt when it comes to Australia's signature defence policy, AUKUS. Labor backbencher Ed Husic's call today for a caucus vote on the future of AUKUS is a direct challenge to the authority of the Deputy Prime Minister, Richard Marles.
5: But the questions over AUKUS spread beyond Labor's caucus. The former Environment Minister and Midnight Oil frontman

0: Peter Garrett has returned to Canberra to head up a crowd-funded inquiry into the AUKUS agreement. Peter Garrett says the deal has never been properly scrutinised.
1: We are launching a public inquiry in Parliament House where there has been no substantive debate about AUKUS at all. And so it's consequent upon us and the other commissioners standing with me that we provide that opportunity for Australians to ask the questions, to have in a transparent way their concerns or queries noted, to hear from experts who can provide us with additional information and material, to hear from the government if they so choose to appear before this inquiry, and to provide that information to all Australians in a way that is accessible and understandable and helps inform them about what is happening now and what could happen in the future.
0: The AUKUS deal was signed by former Prime Minister Scott Morrison in 2021 and will cost Australia $368 billion over 30 years. Peter Garrett says the inquiry is supported by trade unions and non-profit organisations and will consider if the submarines can be delivered on time and on budget.
1: Because the costs of AUKUS are so great, the fact that it relies upon the cooperation into the future of two other sovereign governments raises a degree of risk and complexity that is unlike any other decision taken by Australian governments in the defence realm.
0: Dr. Jill Shepherd is an associate professor in politics at the Australian National University. She says the growing disquiet in Labor ranks over AUKUS could become a major problem for the Prime Minister.
2: This is a sort of a boiling problem under the surface of Labor Party politics. And I'm not surprised that it's boiled over now. Ed Husic is obviously frustrated that the government isn't doing as much as it could be with its legislative majority, but it's probably got a long way to play out because this is an issue that's not going to go away for Labor.
0: Dr. Shepherd says defence is tricky territory for Labor governments to navigate, and Peter Garrett's inquiry will add unwanted pressure.
2: Defence is always an issue where Labor risks getting wedged on both sides, on its left flank, who thinks that it does too much and that it bends the knee too readily, particularly to the US, and from voters on the right who don't think it does enough.
3: Jill Shepherd is an Associate Professor of Politics at the ANU. That report from Rachel Mealy. The American President Donald Trump is claiming he's still optimistic a peace deal with Iran can be reached, despite reports Iran is withdrawing from any talks with the US to protest against Israel's attacks on Lebanon. Mr. Trump is proclaiming he's had a victory, though, by persuading Israel to pause its military operations in Lebanon, including the planned bombing and ground offensive in the capital, Beirut. He says he got that result in, quote, a very productive call with the Israeli Prime Minister Benjamin Netanyahu. But the US news website Axios is citing unconfirmed reports that Mr. Trump abused Mr. Netanyahu during the call, calling him crazy and ungrateful, and also using a few expletives I won't repeat here. Jared Monshine is the Director of Research at the US Studies Centre at Sydney Uni. He suspects reports of Trump's phone calls with Netanyahu are being leaked to the media by the White House.
4: And I think what we're seeing here is a frustrated Trump administration deliberately speaking to the media in a way that allows the Trump administration to look like it is trying to project power and also really set the narrative on what's actually going on with U.S. and Israeli joint efforts in the Middle East. This is more than anything else a power play by the Trump administration to show that they are in charge and they are putting a lot of pressure on their allies and partners to resolve this crisis as soon as possible.
3: Do you think Benjamin Netanyahu is trying to derail the American attempts for a lasting peace deal with Iran with his actions in Lebanon?
4: Well, I think there's a sense in Israel that the Trump administration is perhaps the most favorably disposed administration and will remain the most favorably disposed administration for some time when it comes to Israel. So as a result, the Netanyahu government is doing everything they can to try to eke out any advantageous circumstances they can. I don't think a Democratic administration or even some other Republican administration would be as favorably disposed to

0: the state of Israel. And as a result, Netanyahu may or may not be trying to undermine the negotiations with Iran, but he is definitely trying to cement any sort of gains he can.
1: Are they two leaders actually wanting different things? Donald Trump wants to end the war with Iran and be seen as a peacemaker, whereas Benjamin Netanyahu and the Israeli government are hell-bent on destroying the Iranian regime completely and perhaps want to see the war continue.
0: Perhaps, but I think there's actually more commonality than many may want to admit. As much as the Netanyahu government is unpopular in Israel, and many of his cabinet exceedingly unpopular in Israel with a very low approval rating, and as much as Donald Trump does not want to really be bogged down in the Middle East any more than he already is, I think there is a more broad support for some of the endeavors that the US and Israel have undergone together. And it, I guess, is trying to find that overlap of aligned interests. And that would include, as the Trump administration now says regularly, removing the threat of a nuclear armed Iran, but also trying to, as much as possible, eliminate Iran's, for example, ballistic missile program that can undermine Israel's security, as well as its control of the Strait of Hormuz.
1: But by taking further action in Lebanon and even planning to bomb Beirut and send ground troops in, isn't Benjamin Netanyahu risking the support of Donald Trump?
0: He very much is. But the question is, what does that look like to lose support of Donald Trump? How many times has Netanyahu at times been reported to have lost the support of Donald Trump to only have a quick turnaround in his circumstances with the US president? There's one thing to talk about whether they like each other or not. It's another thing altogether to talk about whether there are shared interests. And I think in many ways, the Netanyahu government, and specifically the Prime Minister Netanyahu, has adroitly managed the Trump administration and been able to really engage with this administration better than, I would say, prior Israeli prime ministers.
1: Benjamin Netanyahu is facing an election in November. If the war against Iran were to end and the Iranian regime were still to be in place, how damaging electorally would that be for Mr. Netanyahu?
0: It would depend on just how much of a threat Hezbollah in Lebanon and Iran still are to Israel. But more than anything else, I still think that what happened on October 7th, some years ago, is still probably one of the most damaging aspects of Netanyahu's political chances moving forward. He wants to be seen as a strong wartime leader, but at the end of the day, he cannot deny that October 7th occurred while he was prime minister.
1: Jared Monshine is the Director of Research at the US Studies Centre at Sydney Uni. This is PM. I'm Samantha Donovan. You can hear all our programs live or later on ABC Listen. Infectious disease experts are backing the federal government's decision not to ban travellers from African countries where the Ebola virus is spreading from entering Australia. The number of confirmed or suspected Ebola cases has risen to more than 1,200 in the Democratic Republic of the Congo and Uganda. At least 280 people in those countries are believed to have been killed by the disease. Kathleen O'Connor reports.
2: It was 12 years ago when Liberian resident Patrick Faley was first diagnosed with Ebola.
3: The doctor told me that I have malaria and then things were still not improving. Medically, my dad put me into his car and then we went to the hospital.
2: He was living in West Africa at the time and the Zaire

0: strain was spreading rapidly across the country. It killed more than 400 people, including Patrick Faley's young son and mother.
1: I saw people dying. I saw children screaming, fighting death.
0: A vaccine has since been developed for the strain that Patrick survived. However, there's no current defence for its new deadly cousin, Bundibugyo. The new strain has spread across two countries in Africa. Other countries, such as Italy and Brazil, are also managing suspected cases. Due to its rapid spread, scientists are now working to fast-track a vaccine, piggybacking off other vaccines developed to target similar infections, such as AIDS and the original strain of Ebola. Professor Theresa Lamb is the head of vaccine immunology at the Pandemic Sciences Institute at Oxford University.
2: It is a virus that is like the outbreak causing virus from 2013 to 2016, but distinct enough that we are accelerating new vaccines that target just that viral strain.
0: Professor Lamb says clinical trials could be just weeks away.
2: So frequently when you're doing a vaccine development, it will take you 5 to 10 years because you will do one aspect, such as the preclinical testing, and then you will make a batch that can go into humans, and then you will start your phase one. What we are trying to do now is to run those in parallel. So doing the animal testing along with the manufacture with humans and start the clinical testing as soon as we can. I'll be very blunt and say that from the get-go. There is no shortcut that we could or should or would want to take with human safety.
0: It's one of three new vaccines being developed across the globe. The International AIDS Vaccine Initiative is working on another one, along with major pharmaceutical company Moderna, using the same technology used to develop vaccines for respiratory syncytial virus, or RSV, and COVID-19. Adrian Esterman is a professor of biostatistics and epidemiology at Adelaide University. He fears if the vaccine is not developed quickly, cases could soar past the Zaire outbreak, which has infected more than 30,000 people.
3: This particular strain is a very nasty virus. It has a high mortality rate, not as high as the other Ebola viruses, but still very high. And it appears to be difficult for authorities to try and stop it.
0: Mr. Esterman says a lot of work is still needed before the vaccine is made available to the public.
3: There's all these different stages of clinical trials. Phase one, which is the first in humans, which is done on a very small number of people just to make sure that the vaccine is safe and to work out what dosage to give. Then it goes into phase two, which is a greater number of people, and that's there to again check on vaccine safety. Then you've got phase three, which are what we have normally called randomized control trials, where the vaccine is given to literally thousands and thousands of people. I think we're still talking about several months away from the thing actually being able to be given to people.
0: Federal Health Minister Mark Butler says there's no plans to close Australian borders and are monitoring those travelling to Australia from the Democratic Republic of the Congo and Uganda. GPs across the country have also been sent advisories from the Health Department to be aware of the symptoms and the appropriate steps to take if there is a suspected case. Epidemiologist Professor Adrian Esterman says the risk of an outbreak in Australia remains low.
3: They cannot rapidly spread from person to person. I don't think there's a major issue for public health authorities, and we certainly don't need to close borders.
4: Professor Adrian Esterman, that report from Kathleen O'Connor. Cutting down or poisoning trees to get a better view is a crime committed by homeowners in many picturesque parts of Australia. In the wealthy Sydney suburb of Mosman, residents wanting an even better harbour view are the prime suspects. Dozens of trees are suspected to have been vandalised in recent years, including more than a dozen Port Jackson figs injected with what appeared to be a herbicide. Now the local council is launching a crackdown. It's planning to hire a full-time compliance officer and reviewing calls for bigger fines for those caught red-handed. Barbara Miller prepared this report.
5: News that Mosman is the latest Australian suburb to acknowledge it has a problem with tree vandals is distressing for many locals.
6: Yeah, I've heard a little bit about it because I'm actually a tree hugger. The trees have amazing energy, and every morning I hold on to my favourite trees for a few minutes and it heals my whole body.
5: Most are quick to condemn anyone who harms a tree, allegedly to ensure their harbour view property, well, actually has a view of the harbour.
6: I think it's dreadful.
7: It's ridiculous. They shouldn't be doing it.
8: Terrible.

0: Some argue it's important to look at the big picture.
1: If it's a big tree, they do cause a lot of damage to the house when we have big winds. So you've got to look at all the circumstances.
0: So you have some sympathy that someone might take matters into their own
1: hands? I'm not saying I've got sympathy for people taking matters into their own hand. I think it should be looked at holistically.
0: Case by case?
1: Yes, because some people get frustrated.
0: Mosman Council has had enough and is declaring war on the tree vandals. The council has decided a compliance officer is needed, a kind of tree cop, to carry out proactive surveillance. Anne-Marie Kimber is the mayor of Mosman.
2: It just seems to be that nothing is disincentivising people. So we felt that this was the most effective thing that we could do to try and control the vandalism that's happening to our beautiful trees.
0: Mosman is also pushing for penalties for anyone caught engaging in tree poisoning to be increased by the New South Wales government.
2: Currently, they're $3,000 for an individual or $6,000 for a company that has undertaken the works. And I feel that that isn't enough. I feel that the value people are potentially adding to their property, they're seeing that is more important or more valuable than the fine. So they're happily, you know, taking the risk.
0: So what exactly would be an appropriate fine for a tree vandal?
3: Potentially above $10,000.
4: Leave it as it is. $3,000, I think it is. I heard it this morning on the ABC.
5: They haven't caught them in years, so they're not going to start now because the people that do it are smart.
6: Maybe $500,000? Because if you think that they're probably trying to get it more for their real estate, $3,000 is going to be kind of small change for them.
0: Tree vandalism is an issue that extends far beyond Sydney's wealthy suburbs. Dr. Greg Moore is an urban tree expert at the University of Melbourne.
7: Sydney have had several examples of large-scale vandalism. Vandalism on a smaller scale is very common in places like Melbourne. It does happen in Adelaide and to some degree in Perth. And losses through development occur in all of our major cities, as well as many regional towns where developers remove trees illegally because the fines are so low that it's just part of doing business.
0: In a statement, the New South Wales Minister for Planning, Paul Scully, said, "We don't want to see trees being poisoned or illegally cut down in any town or suburb." The statement continued, "We've been working closely with councils on finalising a set of reforms that are aimed at addressing this, but we want to make sure these changes are effective."
8: That report from Barbara Miller and Isabel Massali. Thanks for joining me for PM. I'm Samantha Donovan. The podcast of the full program is available on ABC Listen. And we'll be back at the same time tomorrow. Good night.

0: Good evening, Nicholas Hines with ABC News. The Victorian government has stopped short of ruling out the private sale of government-owned land as Melbourne's public housing towers are demolished and rebuilt. The government today tabled its response to a parliamentary inquiry into the demolitions, rejecting a recommendation to halt the project until more evidence is produced. The government is also reviewing a recommendation that it retain public ownership of the land at the 44 tower estates, saying decisions will be guided by the goal of more and better housing and site-specific economic considerations. Only 4 of 21 recommendations were supported in full, most of them related to future tenant relocations. The Victorian Greens have been campaigning against the demolitions, and housing spokesperson Gabrielle De Vietri says Labor needs to be more transparent about the goals of the project.
1: Labor is refusing transparency, it's refusing people their human rights, refusing expert advice, and it's refusing to tell us the truth. Who is really benefiting from this project? The only winners that I can see are the private developers who want access to valuable public land and Labor who want their dirty donations.
0: Two Melbourne men are facing charges over more than $200,000 worth of fraudulent card transactions linked to a Romanian organised crime syndicate. Financial Crime Squad detectives allege the men installed skimming devices in ATMs across Victoria. Police searched two properties in Melbourne's West last week, seizing 50 skimming devices, cash and designer goods alleged to be proceeds of crime. The men, aged 38 and 43, have been remanded in custody to face the Melbourne Magistrates Court in August. Massive Russian strikes across Ukraine have killed at least 10 people and injured dozens more. Air raid warnings have been in place across most of the country in the early hours of this morning. It follows Moscow warning Ukraine it would launch systematic strikes in response to a drone attack last month on a dormitory in the Russian-held Luhansk region. This resident is sheltering in a metro station in Kyiv and says the war has gone on for too long.
2: You see, we are surviving on our own. Ukrainians are surviving on their own. Although aid is coming from the West, I don't think they're helping much. If international pressure were stronger, I think the war would be all over sooner.
0: IVF patient advocates say the Victorian government's fertility reforms are welcome, but a nationally consistent approach is needed. Under the laws introduced to Parliament today, the Health Department will have stronger oversight of fertility providers, and the Minister will have the power to cancel the registration of clinics. Embryologist Lucy Lyons says the reforms are an important step, but there's still inconsistency between the states.
3: But I think it's time that everything came under a national banner. I think, you know, 20 million people in Australia don't need seven different governments trying to sort out seven different enormous packages of legislation. I think it needs to come under that national banner.
0: One of the criminal charges against veteran broadcaster Alan Jones has been dropped. Tamsin Buckle reports.
4: Prosecutors have withdrawn the charge in a Sydney court, less than 2 months before the former radio presenter is set to go to trial in August. Mr. Jones is now facing 26 charges, which relate to 8 complainants, including 2 counts of sexual touching. The dropped charge related to an alleged assault in which the complainant claimed Jones touched and grabbed them during an event in 2013. All proceedings with that complainant are now dismissed. The 85-year-old did not appear in court and denies all allegations against him.
0: Tasmanian Premier Jeremy Rockliffe says he's extremely disappointed about the impending closure of the historic Bogues Brewery in Launceston. The brewery opened in 1881, but parent company Lyons says financial pressures have made it unviable. Mr. Rockliffe says the November closure will be difficult for workers.
5: I'm very extremely disappointed in the decision. I've conveyed that to Lyon. I really feel for the 42 workers and their families who will be very impacted.
0: And to the weather across Victoria, there is still a severe weather warning for damaging winds over Falls Creek and Mount Hotham this evening, with a few snow showers about the Alpine peaks and some isolated showers in

0: Scattered showers on and south of the Divide, remaining mostly dry in East Gippsland, though, with isolated showers in the north of the state. In Melbourne, it's rainy days ahead. Showers this evening and tomorrow with a top of 15. Rain on Thursday with a top of 14. Right now in Melbourne, it's 16.
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4: Evenings with David Astle.

0: The wonderful Sarah Blascoe, which is the cue for the wonderful Kate Burridge. We are talking words tonight. And Kate, we're talking about how to say words. Good evening.
1: Good evening, David.
0: There are many words out there that will cause some split in the group. A word like D-A-N-C-E. How would you say that, Kate?
1: I would say dance. Now I live in Victoria, but when I grew up in Perth, I was dance.
0: You're a dancer in Perth and you're a dancer in Victoria.
1: And that one has been a tug of war for centuries. Actually, it was condemned in the 1700s.
0: Condemned? What, dancing or dancing
1: dance.
0: Or the whole, the action
1: no,
0: itself?
1: No, you see, dance was original.
0: Ah.
1: And then it became dance and plant and France.
0: I hope Richard Moorcroft is listening to this, a man from Adelaide who insists upon dance
1: yes.
0: and a news reading legend as
1: it's
0: well.
1: It's complex, so it's such complex variation.
0: Well, before we go and find out what the ROUTEs are doing in the network of Melbourne, I'm going to ask one and all how you pronounce the word R-O-U-T-E. I'm deliberately not saying the word R-O-U-T-E, and I'm going to ask you quite simply, does it rhyme with the word shoot? Or does it rhyme with the word shout? Send through either shoot or shout to the text 0437 774 774 and let's see if that splits the room or whether there's a bias towards one or the other. How do you pronounce that word? R-O-U-T-E. Send through the rhyme of shoot or shout. Send it through on the text 0437 774 774 and I'll tell you.

0: Collision Frankston bound just before Peninsula Link that has the left lane blocked with just that one lane getting past. There's a 20-minute queue that's back to before Thompson Road. Outbound on the Monash Freeway should improve at Wellington Road, clear to breakdown. Police have left the scene. Western Freeway is still showing 18-minute delays from the Ring Road west to Hopkins Road. Hoddle Street solid both directions between Victoria Parade and the Yarra. And there's delays of up to 40 minutes on the Geelong and Ballarat lines following an earlier trespass at Sunshine. Trains have resumed and delays also clearing through the Metro Tunnel following that incident. That's the latest traffic and transport. It's 22 minutes to 7.
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2: Evenings with David Astle.
3: And Professor Kate Burridge, Dr. Kate Burridge, Senior Counsel Kate Burridge. She's a Professor of Linguistics at Monash University. Jeez. And we're digging into how we say stuff, how we say words, those tricky words, those words that almost polarise speakers, the shibboleths in a way, the ones that create some kind of, for me, it's schedule and scheduler too that often, create debate.
4: They come about for different reasons. Sometimes it's because a sound change simply takes, a couple of hundred years to take place, and the dance one is that. And then, of course, the different pronunciations get social significance or regional significance, stylistic significance. So that's also polarizing. But also it can be English sucks up words from all over the place.
3: Does,
4: and how do you pronounce the word, where you park your car? Is it, there are four different pronunciations. Is it the English garage or is it garage?
3: I was wondering where you park your car. I was thinking, it's just a curb, isn't it?
4: Yeah, that's right.
3: Oh, you've got a garage.
4: No, we don't actually.
3: Oh, you've got a garage.
4: No, we have neither, unfortunately.
3: I park mine at a carport. How about you, Kate? This is apropos of someone who texted in when we were last doing Alphabet Scoop. Is the segment we do here, Kate and I, and someone texted in about the word repeat. Mm-hmm. I'm wondering, what are your thoughts on that?
4: That's one that's also caught up in a change that's been taking place since the 1500s. Mm-hmm. So this is where you've got noun and verb pairs like record and record.
3: Yep.
4: So once upon a time, the stress was always on the second syllable, so you'd record a record.
3: Content and content.
4: Exactly. Mm-hmm. And the first ones to shift was record and record. Just stress shifted to record, and then outlaw and rebel, I think. They were the first three.
3: Rebel, so we've
4: been tracking this because we've had dictionaries from the 1500s that have been recording this. of course, repeat is still with the stress firmly on the second syllable, but some are now saying repeat for the noun, which would be fitting in with this. But you can see it takes a long time.
3: It takes a long time. Yeah. So many texts are coming through. By the way, if you haven't already voted, it's more than welcome to give it a crack, because in the next 5 minutes we'll declare where the bias lies in terms of how you pronounce the word route. It's whether it rhymes with shoot, and if it does, send through that word. Whether it rhymes with shout in your estimation, send through the word shout. But if there's any pronunciation quandary that you've got or words that you'd like to talk about in general, Kate and I are here and we're ready to play, ready to discuss and ready to illuminate. Give us a call, 1300-222-774. Steph from Edith Bailey's root with, I think that's about 9 O's. So she's very much in the root camps of Steph. Where are you in the R-O-U-T-E camp?
4: Yes, but if you put an E-R on it, then it gets a little problematic.
3: It's a router, isn't it, with the E-R?
4: Yeah. And I think it's that clang association, as it's called in linguistics.
3: Clang association.
4: When there's it obviously sounds like a word that in this case is risque, so people aren't going to say router.
3: What about a word like V-A-S-E? Vase, or I have heard people say vase.
4: Vase. Mm. I was always told it depends how much you pay for it.
3: That's right. You put dandelions in it, it's a vase, but if you put magnolia, it's a vase.
4: Yeah, that's right. But I should say with the root route one, that those pronunciations were both recorded early on. The word comes from French, but, and the route became the preferred one in the States and route in British English. So as usual, we kind of hover horribly in between.
3: There are subtle words that create a bit of debate, and one that I learned at cost because on the Letters and Numbers show, I would say dictionary, and people said that I should say dictionary. And then another word that I got tangled up on is I say weekend, and many people prefer the pronunciation of the emphasis on the first syllable, weekend, right?
4: Weekend.
3: But I say weekend.
4: Weekend.
3: I slide it forward, syllable emphasis on the second. But I'm wondering,

0: clusters. So you see that with compounds.
1: Right.
0: Yeah, that the stress goes on the first syllable. And that's the English stress pattern, which is why you get these tugs of war between harass and harass and garage and garage and garage.
1: And maroon, maroon?
0: That's one of the linguistic mysteries. Mm-hmm. Yes, it should be maroon, according to the vowel shifts,
1: yep.
0: So a bit like balloon and mm-hmm. cartoon.
1: Macaroon and balloon, yeah.
0: Yes, but
1: yep.
0: we do have macaroni, interesting, which is
1: we do.
0: You know, historically
1: that
0: the same mm-hmm. word as macaroon. So that's, but it's still, you still can't understand it.
1: Well, I find that the colour is maroon, but to be stranded is to be marooned.
0: Marooned, oh,
1: so
0: interesting.
1: So for me, I use the pronunciation difference as a signal of a semantic difference.
0: Well, and that would be closer to the original word, which was the word for chestnut from Italian
1: it was,
0: that came
1: Madonna,
0: in
1: yeah.
0: via French.
1: Mm-hmm.
0: So, but it's odd because it's not, you know, it's not that the vowel that you'd expect in that
1: no,
0: word for
1: not.
0: Chestnut. And we don't see any shift happening with, it's not cartoon and balloon, so it's only marone.
1: And
0: it's
1: how
0: really
1: do you pronounce, and this again is what you were just saying about that shift from noun to verb or vice versa, the word contribute or contribute?
0: Yes.
1: Yeah.
0: Contribute. Well, contribute is caught up with the other big stress shift that's been happening for centuries, and that is towards the third last syllable.
1: Yep.
0: So that's why Samuel Rogers in the late 1700s said the pronunciation balcony and contemplate made him physically ill. He wanted contemplate and balcony. So, but the stress was shifting to the third last syllable.
1: You think about it. Photo. Photograph, photographic, and then cinema photography.
0: Yep.
1: It is as more of these annexes and affixes and suffixes put onto a word, suddenly
0: yes.
1: the syllable shift
0: it's
1: just slides up and down.
0: Really complex in English. Once upon a time, you know, if you go back 1,000 years, stress was on the first syllable always,
1: yep.
0: unless it was a prefix or something.
1: A little bit like that I after it. Another one, well, another contentious one that Kathleen says, we'll go to Sam in a moment, is Kathleen makes the point, and again, I get in trouble with this one, is... Well, is it kilometre or kilometre?
0: Yes, that's another one, yeah. I gather with that one, it was one of the first words that came in, so mm-hmm. it rhymes with barometer and speedometer, and that's where I am also. But
1: I'm a kilometre man.
0: You're a kilometre.
1: A lot of people resent me for saying that, because I should honour the Greek of kilo.
0: Yeah.
1: Kilometre.
0: Kilometre.
1: Mm-hmm.
0: The whole
1: idea of 1,000 metres.
0: Or centimetre.
1: Yeah, but I think it's more euphonious. It just sounds sweeter to say kilometre versus, yeah, like barometer, yeah. like thermometer. It has a smoothness to it.
0: Yes.
1: Kilometre sounds like, I don't know, it sounds harsh.
0: And again, it's the third last syllable. Mm. So you're in pattern with what's been happening with this massive stress shift.
1: Love to hear from you. We're kicking over a couple of cans of worms here, or is it a can of worms? I don't know. We're doing plenty, and you are more than welcome to come and help us clean it up. 1300 222 774. Keep the checks coming in. We'll give you the poll results shortly about whether it's route or root, and you can text into on 0437 774 774. That's the number that Sam has called in. He's calling in from the CBD. G'day, Sam.
2: Good evening, Dave. How are you doing?
1: Good. Now, what's the word that gives you a slight migraine?
2: Oh, the ever plummy Advance Australia Fair
1: Advance.
2: Or Advance Australia Fair.
1: Well, clearly you voted, but with your description of the long A. But do you think this is typical? I'm thinking about chance and dance and all these other A-N-C-E words. Do you think this is a one that's basically is it generational? You think, Sam?
2: I don't know. When I learned it at school, when it was introduced, it was substituted for God Save the Queen, it was Advance.
1: Advance.
0: But Advance, that's a nicer vowel to sing. It's a more open
1: Advance.
0: Vowel. But, you know, it also shows the stylistic aspect mm-hmm. to this. And I must have told you about that study that a bunch of linguists did during COVID times with Berejiklian's health minister was Dr. Kerry Chant or Chant.
1: No,
0: and
1: I didn't hear about this.
0: She was doing her daily, you know, COVID mm-hmm. number updates. If the COVID numbers were up and things were serious, it was Dr. Chant. And when things were, you know, pretty good and optimistic,
1: I love that.
0: It was Chant.
1: So the informal Australian option was the when news
0: yes.
1: was brighter. That's
0: yes.
1: interesting, Sam.
0: Yep.
1: The way you said it's a plummy option, do you think it's more class-related, the advance-advance debate, Sam?
2: I do. I think that's people who would not normally say advance would
1: yep.
2: almost certainly say advance if that's what they were doing. And, yes, I think it acquires a certain smootiness, for want of a better word.
0: Well, I don't think it's a coincidence. It's the same vowel as in...

0: La-di-da.
1: La-di-da.
0: Yes. Yeah.
1: Although I think Kate makes a good point. It is easier to sing. It's a richer sound, advance versus advance. I apologise to everyone listening across Victoria. Sam, thanks for calling in.
2: Cheers.
1: Just pulling your leg there. Pulling your leg. His name's Sam, ladies and gentlemen. Yeah. Kate Burridge and David Astell. Now, it's interesting. I thought this would be a predominant vote for Root, R-O-U-T-E. But, Kate, it's...

0: mm-hmm. with the other in Australian English.
1: Interesting.
0: You know, it's the reason we don't have counts, we have earls, because of that unfortunate clash with count in English. That's the only example where a French word has not triumphed. You know, in a earl is an English word and count was French.
1: So much to unpack there. Yeah. Big shout out to Clint, who is in my phone as Clint the hairdresser. It just looks a bit wrong. I don't know. There are some problematic words and problematic spellings. 1300 222 774. Kate, I sometimes feel vulnerable. Or vulnerable, that's another one. The disappearing L, says Tom.
0: The vulnerable, yes, mm-hmm. which have been, you know, disappearing for, well, 1600s, I think, when they started to drop out. That's when we lost them in walk and talk. But mm-hmm. spelling has been kind of throwing a life jacket to a lot of these. That's why you have salve and salmon.
1: Salve, yes.
0: Or salmon.
1: Interesting that a good rule to remember is if you are on a desert island, you are marooned. But if you're on a desert island, you're macarooned.
0: Very good.
1: We've got Chris in St Kilda with another one of these timeless dilemmas. Hello, Chris.
2: Yes, hello. It's probably one you solved years ago. I always thought that schedule, or I'd read, schedule came from the Greek schedulos, little steps.
1: Mm-hmm. I don't have that knowledge in front of me, Chris.
0: It's from the French. Yeah. It came into English from French. It might have originally... But it came in spelt with a C, sensibly.
1: Uh-huh. So it was no schedule. H involved.
0: So, yes, it was pronounced schedule, and then it got that fancy schmancy spelling. Uh-huh. And, of course, then no one knew how to pronounce it. So that's why you get that tug of war between schedule, because you get the sk of, you know, school, but then you also hear sh. But I think sk is winning out in Australian.
1: But we do say things like schwa. We say things like Franz Schubert, but we say schooners and school. So you can see why there's a divide on this.
0: Yes, and in something like schism, you get all three pronunciations. Scissors, you still get the
1: No one says schism.
0: No. Oh, I have heard schism.
1: Oh, come on, Chris. I mean, look, have you ever heard of schism, Chris?
2: No, it's schism.
1: Thank you very much. At least we can agree on that. Kate's clearly in the minority there. Thanks a lot, Chris.
2: There is reference to schedulos from the Greek. Little
1: well,
2: there
1: might be the case. I don't have my magic dictionary
2: schedule,
1: open.
2: The Yanks have got it right.
1: That axiom is sound, Chris, I will do a bit more homework on that. But I appreciate your call. 1300 222 774. We'll do our best to get to the bottom of the origin of that word schedule, I should say. But in the meantime, let's go and say good evening to Stephen, who's in Kensington. Hello, Stephen.
3: This aspect of demand and demand,
1: good example.
3: As well as the AFL aspect, there was only about one singer in about six matches I saw at Anzac Day who did demand. 80 to 90% of Australians would say demand or advance or dance. And yet the private schools and also possibly Adelaide as well.
0: And don't forget Western Australia.
1: Yeah, come on, throw them in the same pot, Stephen.
3: Yeah, and also finally the music and drama thing. I remember at school in Hobart, we did briefly have someone called an art of speech teacher, and she, of course, talked about drama.
1: Yeah, of course, yeah.
3: Well, my wife was absolutely deeply upset that it was always damn advance. And that 90% of Australians do not say advance. And that really, we need a law on this. It should be made advance, like most people speak. But possibly not Kate with her genteel linguistic tone.
1: What do you think about this? A law? I mean, what about having linguistic laws? That's madness lies that way.
0: Well, yeah.

0: a richness. Yep. We're a patchwork nation. I mean, we've just clocked up 28 million, Stephen. There's going to be different ways of peeling the onion. Good to hear from you. And doing a little bit more homework on schedule. There's Greek origins, but Greek is splinter. So to cleave or to split, same word that we have linked to science as well, where we split things. And then the French took over from there with schedule, C-E-D-U-L-E. So you tie a strip of paper where the schedule or schedule was written.
1: And that's where it came into English.
0: Yeah, so not little steps, but you're right. It does have Greek roots, though. Let's say good evening to Danny, who's in Hillside. Hello, Danny.
2: I don't know if it's been Daleford or Daleford. I don't really know,
0: I didn't say Darnie, because that would have been problematic for you.
2: That's what I'm thinking. Well, that's what I copped when I was at school. I always got Dunny.
0: Oh, of course you did, yeah.
2: That's what
0: Sorry about that.
2: I put up with that little nickname. But that's all good. Yeah. I'm over it.
0: Hey, try being Astor. We go on.
2: Yeah. So, look, I was wanting, similar to the last quarter, enhance or enhance.

0: It's a little bit off topic, but
1: something
0: that plagued my mind. I dropped it on the floor or I dropped it on the ground when I'm outside.
1: Okay. All right. I think that's easy. That's on the ground.
2: Ground, yeah.
1: All right. Clear it up. Now, what about enhance, Kate?
2: No, that's another one. I mean, because, as I say, it's been shifting. It was all an A, the flat A, so-called.
1: Yep.
2: And then it shifted to the R in the UK, in the South, and it was condemned, as I mentioned. And then it gradually gained ground. And so what you've got now are these big dialect divides between North and the South in England, as I mentioned. But here in Australia, we assume that more people from the North settled in Victoria, which is why you get more demand, France, enhance, circumstance, etc. But, you know, in the West, where I was from originally, I was certainly grew up with plant.
1: Enhance and dance and plant.
2: Mm-hmm. Yes.
1: So there you go. I suppose it's a regional variation of pronunciation, Danny, just as we observe in the States and in the UK. Even though Australia is a relatively new country in a colonial sense, there's still those subtle differences. I mean, people in Adelaide say pool, for God's sakes.
2: But it's all sort of percentage, really.
1: It is.
2: And it depends also. Some people say France, but they might say enhance.
1: Yeah.
2: And they might be, you know, like before when they're singing the national anthem, it might be advance Australia Fair, but they're normally advance. So that's where the stylistic and, you know, one sounds posher than the other, clearly.
1: Danny, I think we'll be furiously agreeing to disagree on this one for you know, generations to come.
2: It's messy.
1: It is a mess. But I'll at least ground floor is an easy one to resolve.
0: I'll continue to put my pants on then.
1: Oh, please do. I don't want to see you walking around with your pants. That would just be wrong. Thanks, Danny, for calling in. 1300 222 774. Rob's next in South Kingsville. Hello, Rob.
3: Hello. I just wanted to say that if they brought in laws about pronunciation, then being sent to prison would be mandatory.
1: Very good. And, of course, there would be some very complicated sentences that would be issued down from the magistrate. Now, are you on about pronunciation? Is this one of your bugbears? Have you got a pronunciation pickle?
3: Oh, certainly. I was always told that if people say chance and dance, then they've got ants in their pants.
1: But I've been picked up in the past more than once when I say the word ceremony, because people say if it's all very ritualistic, it should be a ceremony. And yet the moment I say kilometre, people say, no, it's kilometre. I don't know.
2: The problem, you get American English tangled up in there. And ceremony was the original pronunciation.
1: Thank you.
2: You know, and the Americans are better at hanging on to these older pronunciations where you get the fuller vowel rather than the squished. It's the palms that drop the in medicine. So now we have this, again, tug of war between medicine and medicine. And sometimes people assign different meanings. So for some people, you study medicine, but you get your medicines from,
1: that's
2: know,
1: true.
2: Or vice versa.
1: Different nuance, different context. And I suppose we've got the tug of war not just between West and South or our own origins, but the tug of war between the US and the UK, which are our big influences.
2: Yes, that's right.
1: Rob, thank you for calling in. All the best to you. Now, Simeon's next in Kensington. Simeon, hello.
4: Good evening.
1: What's your word or words?
4: It's funny, the emphasis on different syllables that you've been talking about, I'm really sorry, reminded me of Italian that Professor Burridge might be able to help me with a bit. I mean, a word that's a good example is, in Italian, the word ancora means again, a bit like encore in French.
1: Yeah.
4: But on the other hand, same spelling, ancora, predictably enough, means anchor. And I thought, did any of those sorts of tendencies in other languages, and Italian tends to be second last, I think, do any of those tendencies in other languages affect our research versus research kind of thing?
2: So you're saying, sorry, I'm not quite sure. So is it the shift from research to research, which is that stress shift that I mentioned.
1: That's noun to verb, isn't it?
2: Yes.
1: I mean, Simeon makes a very good point about how other languages use the shift in emphasis to take on different meanings.
2: Yeah, but we've done that too with velour and valour. They're historically the same word, urban, urbane, fancy, fantasy. Mm-hmm. So often pronunciation differences can have different meanings attached, as is happening at the beginning now for medicine, perhaps. That's one to watch. Or even, you know, maybe you park in a garage, but, you know, you go to the garage.
1: It seems like it's one of those shifts, Simeon, from the noun to the verb that has the influence on the research and research. But thank you for calling in. Professor Kate Burridge, as always, time fugits when you come in. But thanks for coming in, as always.
2: Thanks,
1: looking forward to our next alphabet scoop. They come, they go, and the

0: Word topics. We'll get Kate back in the next 2 weeks on a Tuesday night alphabet scoop, and try and get your questions in as soon as you can. As you can see, an avalanche takes place. We've got the quiz coming up, and then a remarkable story about your mystery pantry.
1: Good evening, Nicholas Hines with ABC News. Detectives have charged a man after two people were stabbed on opposite sides of Melbourne on Sunday. The 27-year-old is accused of stabbing a 40-year-old man at a property in the northern suburb of Epping on Sunday morning. Police allege he then drove 50 kilometres across Melbourne to Dandenong North, crashed into a woman's home on Exner Street and stabbed the 34-year-old in the upper body. Both victims were taken to hospital with non-life-threatening injuries. The accused was arrested in Epping this morning, and police on Sunday said the attacks were not random. The Victorian Greens are accusing the state government of being unable to justify its decision to demolish 44 public housing towers. A parliamentary inquiry report published in December recommended the redevelopment be halted until the government provided evidence that demolitions were warranted. The government has today rejected that recommendation, along with several others, arguing it has already published some advice that the towers don't meet modern standards and should be rebuilt with more homes. Greens housing spokesperson Gabrielle Di Vietri says the government isn't being transparent.
2: This was an opportunity for Labor to show us, if they were so confident in their plan, the evidence that they had done their due diligence, that this would be a project that was actually delivering for Victorians. Clearly, they were unable to provide that.
1: Ukraine says Russia has launched 73 missiles and more than 650 drones at the country, marking one of Moscow's largest assaults in recent months. Here's William Howard Evans.
3: Multiple people have been killed and dozens injured following the widespread Russian strikes across much of Ukraine. Large plumes of smoke can be seen rising from the centre of the capital, Kyiv. There are fires near a gas station, a construction site, several apartment blocks and two houses. The city's mayor is urging people to stay in shelters, as blackouts are also reported across the city. The strikes were somewhat expected, with Moscow last week warning it would retaliate with vengeance after a Ukrainian attack hit a dormitory in the Russian-held Luhansk region, killing 21 people.
1: The Australian Council of Trade Unions says it now views One Nation as the true opposition in federal politics, presenting the biggest threat to workers' rights. Polls released over the weekend placed Pauline Hanson's minor party ahead of both Labor and the Coalition on primary votes. ACTU Secretary Sally McManus says the union will pivot its messaging to make sure its members know what Senator Hanson's stance is on workers' rights.
4: She's been consistently saying she doesn't support unfair dismissal laws, and then she repeated that again on the weekend. She doesn't support penalty rates. She voted against wage theft laws. She voted against the right to disconnect. She voted against every single workers' right when it came before her.
1: Assistant Minister for Technology Andrew Charlton says the federal government still has confidence in the AUKUS agreement. The submarine deal with the United States changed this week, with Australia now set to receive three used Virginia-class submarines from the US rather than a mix of old and new. It's prompted Labor backbencher Ed Husic to call for a renegotiation of the pact, but Mr. Charlton says he doesn't think that's necessary.
5: The core elements of this deal, I think, are faithful to the original objectives, and that objective is to make sure that we put Australia's national security as our top priority, that we have the best equipment in the world to protect Australia, and that we're able to share technology with our partners.
1: Australian footballer Hall of Famer Terry Danaher has backed James Hurt to be the Bombers' next senior AFL coach, but says he must follow the club's process in order to be appointed. Danaher captained Essendon to two premierships in 1984 and 85. He says he'd love to have Hurt back at the club.
6: You know, if you're running the right process, I think it's only fair that James has got to go through it too. If he's putting his hand up, OK, James, you want to coach? You're just like the others. Line up and put your best foot forward.
1: The UN says a new El Niño weather pattern could be just weeks away. The phenomenon occurs when a warming of the tropical Pacific Ocean sends a pulse of heat into the atmosphere. Several forecasts from national weather agencies suggest it could end up as one of the strongest ever recorded. In Australia, an El Niño usually brings hotter and drier conditions. In Victoria at the moment, though, there are isolated showers in the far northwest and east Gippsland, with scattered showers elsewhere and possible thunderstorms in the west and north of the state, with snow about the

0: Eeks. And similar weather tomorrow with scattered showers on and south of the Divide, although remaining mostly dry in East Gippsland, with isolated showers in the north of the state and snow down to 1,300 metres. In Melbourne tomorrow, showers with a top of 15, rain on Thursday. Right now it's 15 degrees.
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1: Evenings with David Astle.

quiz is coming up, and our stats song suggests there's something of a food flavour. We've got a food theme that runs through our show, including a food quiz. You do not need to be a foodie to play the food quiz. It's just about having fun with the songs. A couple of questions along the lines of, I don't know, what is Winnie the Pooh's favourite food? It's those kind of questions. If you'd like to play, you can call in 1300 222 774. All ages, all stripes, all styles. It doesn't matter if you're in a family or if they're in the car feeling like a bit of a game to play just to pass the time. Just give us a call, 1300 222 774. I will ask you, though, what is in your pantry? Yep, what's in your pantry or your fridge? Because we are talking about pantries with a time traveller, someone who's realised that basically pantries are time capsules of the family.

That makes sense. And Robert and Mitcham, David in Adelaide, we say vase, yes, V-A-S-E, rhymes with haze, but we also say Lego for Lego, L-E-G-O. Not sure if that was peculiar to SA or our family. Robin, I think we might take that on notice and talk a bit more about the differences in pronunciation between South Australia, Western Australia and Victoria, because clearly that got a lot of people quite enthused, shall we say. This one is about mischievous. And someone makes the point, because I was talking about kilometre and kilometre. Well, we do say speedometers measure speed. Thermometers measure heat terms. So in the US, kilometres must measure kills. I do think kilometre is an easier thing to say, but I appreciate to observe the roots of the word kilometre is more faithful. But we're not always faithful, are we, when it comes to English? We don't say cupboard. We say cupboard, because that's just easier to say. In the same way, I think kilometre is easier to say. We're about to play the quiz. Are you going to be joining us? I hope so. There's a bunch of songs that have got a food connection, and I've got about maybe 30 questions that have got very strong food connections. No foodies required, but if you're a foodie, you're more than welcome to have a food fight and call in 1300 222 774. I will ask what is in your pantry or fridge. And if that's not easy to get to because you're in transit, well, just hark back to what's there, because I'm sure you can remember that tin of lychees or that pomegranate syrup. Let's have a tune before we get going with the quiz. Well, this one's perfect because it speaks about winning the quiz, which you could do. It also speaks about food. Great tune. What a great way to start the show. Hot chocolate. Everyone's a winner. Welcome to Evenings. Time now is 10 past 7. Quiz time, 1300 222 774. Plenty of spaces.

0: Launceston, Launceston, oh my lord, these booby traps do not finish. So many texts are coming through. I was scared of asking for Asahi because I just didn't know how to pronounce it. I called it the superfood. I called it that thing that looks like acacia. I dared to say, Akai? I had to wait until it was said. At least matcha is pronounceable. And you just, it's intuitively pronounceable. We're about to play the quiz. Are you part of it? I can see one, two, three, four spots taken, but about eight spots left. That's where you come into it. 1300-222-774. 1300-222-774. David Astor with you. About to get quizzical. It's 14 past seven.
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0: Well, they fought hard, did Collingwood, just lost to the Bulldogs. As for Geelong, well, they haven't been perfect either. And that's the team, teams plural, that Maggie goes for, although now she might go, who knows, she might even be going for the Giants because they've been going quite well. It is Maggie and it is her mum, Kate, who are calling in from Woodend. Good evening, you two.
6: Hi, David.
0: Hi.
6: Bulldogs now.
0: You go for Bulldogs, there you go. Okay, so in the space of a month, darling, you've gone Collingwood, then you went across to Geelong, and now you're with the Bulldogs.
7: She started off with the Bulldogs a long time ago.
0: Okay, well, Maggie, could you just nail your colours to the mast? By that I mean, can you stay true to the colours you've chosen? Do you think there's a chance of you doing that?
6: I want a new one every Tuesday.
0: You are just a turnstile with your allegiances and your loyalties. You spin around and you choose a side every different week. But that's okay. You ready to play the quiz?
6: Yeah.
0: Okay. I'll ask Mum, Kate, what is in the pantry? What's in the fridge that we might put to the pantry challenge later?
7: I had a lot of fruit this year. So there's some experimental peach chutney and different plum things and a lot of blackberries. There was really good blackberry season this year, and nearly every time I take my dog for a walk, I'd pick some blackberries.
0: Great idea.
7: I'm still getting through them all.
0: Now, Kate, I seem to recall that you are one of those rare people who read all the terms and conditions. You love that stuff. Is that right?
7: Yes.
0: Now, my next question for you is, have you set up an Excel spreadsheet for all the food that you've got left over? Because I think you'd be very good at that task.
7: I'm not. I can't use Excel.
0: All right. We'll ask our pantry expert coming in later about whether you can do such a thing and how to do it. What should the cells occupy? Okay, here we go. It's all food related, including this song which I played at the outset. It's a Stones original, even though some people are saying that they don't play this song live anymore for, you know, reasons that might be quite messy and complicated. But this was the song that I put out as the lost leader. What is the name of the song, Kate? It's food related. What is the name of the song, Kate?
7: Brown Sugar.
0: Brown Sugar. Very good, with frozen blackberries. This is for you, Maggie. You're going to absolutely eat this up. What is Winnie the Pooh's favourite food?
6: Honey.
0: Correct. And to you too, Maggie, and ask Mum if you're not sure, what part of the body is also another name for a cluster or bunch of bananas?
7: It's a hand.
0: A hand of bananas, that's right. There's a big spray of those finger-like fruit. We say it's a hand of bananas. What is the more common name for alligator pear?
7: Oh, alligator pear.
0: Mm-hmm.
7: Prickly pear?
0: Not a prickly pear, it's an avocado.

0: But stay there because you've got that life in your pocket which you've just expended. That's okay. You're still with us. And it's time for another song. Good luck, Maggie. Mum, what is the name of this song? Kate.
1: Oh, I know it. It's an R.E.M. song.
0: Yeah, it's an R.E.M. song. In some versions, or in fact, later in this version, you do hear a helicopter, which is a vague clue. I'll give you another burst. What do you think it's called? What's your favourite fruit, Maggie?
2: What's your favourite fruit?
1: Strawberries, watermelon, and apple.
0: Okay, well, it's not a strawberries, it's not apples. It's been another popular fruit.
1: Oranges?
0: Mm-hmm. Orange what?
1: Orange. I don't know because I just mangle all the R.E.M.
0: Hey, look, we've got a bunch of callers behind us. So it is orange something. Can you come up with that second word?
1: I've got my orange
0: crown. Yeah, I've got my orange.
1: Down?
0: Kate, enjoy those blackberries when you get a chance. Maggie, stay true to the Bulldogs. Thanks for calling in, guys.
1: Bye.
0: All the best. That's Kate and Maggie. Love those two. I love how Maggie just, there she goes, off into the cold wind. We're about to play the quiz. We're in the middle of the quiz and you're not with us. Why is that? 1300-222-774. Join us if you like. There's a chance now to identify a mystery voice, which is your chance to get that bonus life, because Kate and Maggie came and went with their bonus life as first callers, and now you can pick up that bonus life by identifying our mystery speaker. And Rachel's next in Kilmore. Good evening, Rachel.
3: Ahoy, David. Is it Orange Crush?
0: It's Orange Crush. Nice work. Now, you can crush it if you can tell me who our mystery speaker is tonight. There is a food connection in a wink-wink way. Who is it? Have a listen.
4: I love nerves. I tell my kids this all the time. Nerves are awesome because it's free energy.
0: I'm going to give you another listen because it's a bit hard hearing it first off. Have a closer listen.
4: I love nerves. I tell my kids this all the time. Nerves are awesome because it's free energy.
0: Okay. It's pretty tricky, Rachel, but does it sound familiar, that voice?
3: It could be a comedian. Mm-hmm. Or something food-related.
0: Yeah, just in a punny way. Look, he's an Australian performer. Whether he's in comedy or acting, I'm not saying.
3: What about somebody Curry? No.
0: Yeah, what's his first name?
3: Oh, there's a Curry. What is his name?
0: Mm-hmm. No, you are. Sorry. You're on the money.
3: Think of his name.
0: Or who? Someone Curry. Think the castle. He was in the castle.
3: Oh, yeah, I know. I can see his
0: Yeah,
3: face,
0: you've got the you've got the actor.
3: I can't think of his name. No, he's got brothers, I think.
0: Oh, I don't know what to do. What do we do, no, teams?
3: Oh,
0: I
3: that's
0: mean,
3: all right. Somebody can help.
0: Well, in the same way, I had to say no to Kate because she only gave me half the song. You've only given me half the name, so I'm going to have to say that's going to stay on the shelf, Rachel.
3: Okay.
0: All right, next question. You've got Orange Crush. So the next question is this. What is the... Oh, no, the avocado we did, alligator pear. So what's the more common name for a Chinese gooseberry, Rachel?
3: A kiwi fruit.
0: Nice work. Now, in the US, they have PBJ sandwiches. PBJ. What does PBJ stand for?
3: Peanut butter and jelly.
0: Spot on. 1300-222-774. If you'd like to play, there's still plenty of spots. Right now, Rachel is cruising along beautifully. Let's stick with those sandwiches. It's not a PBJ sandwich, but a BLT sandwich. What does BLT stand for, Rachel?
3: Bacon, lettuce and tomato.
0: Look at you. You are flying. What sort of lettuce sank the Titanic?
3: An iceberg.
0: Correct. Next question is, what is the name of this song? And, in fact, the band is also a type of food.

0: I just had a look at Tima Halu, who's she's of tender years, and she's never heard that song and thought, "What the hell is that, DA?" Do you know what it is, Rachel?
1: It's Popcorn.
0: Popcorn. Do you know? Just as a bonus question, do you know what who the band was who had a hit with Popcorn?
1: I can't think. No,
0: you don't need to.
1: Butter.
0: It was. You're doing well, Rachel. It's Hot Butter.
1: Hot
0: there
1: butter.
0: You go. Hot Butter. Nice work. All right. Next question is, what country?

0: in Europe sounds like it needs food.
1: Hungry.
0: Nice work. I'm working my way through the dad jokes at the moment. What nut is used to make marzipan?
1: Almond.
0: Nice. Yes. What Japanese beverage is brewed from fermented rice?
1: Soy?
0: Oh, not soy. Tell you what, I think that's your best run that you've had, Rachel. You've got about 8 straight, which is very good quizzing, and only half a curry. You might need a bit of rice with that. Thank you for playing. 1300 222 774. This is a chance for Peter and East Bentley to work out who the curry might be. Hello, Peter.
2: Hello.
0: What's the curry?
2: Stephen, I think.
0: Stephen Curry. Poor old Rachel. She got that close. They couldn't close the deal. It's Stephen Curry, the actor. And, yeah, comedian. He's done plenty of different comic roles and dramatic roles as well. And it's Stephen Curry. There's our mystery voice and a bonus life for you. All right, the question that we're up to, though, is the Japanese beverage that is brewed from fermented rice.
2: The only one I can think of is sake.
0: Sake is what I'm after. Yep, there's the sake duck. What is the only fruit that has seeds on the outside?
2: Strawberry.
0: Nice. What is the main ingredient of the popular Greek dip, taramasalata?
2: Taramasalata.
0: Mm-hmm.
2: Taramasalata. Good on you.
0: I actually had some for lunch. Seriously, I had some for lunch today. It's perfect. It's a bit of a, you can almost use it as a butter on a savoury sandwich.
2: Honey.
0: No, it's fish eggs or it's that pink. It's the pink dip. Yeah, delicious. No, it's okay. Stick around. Hey, don't go diving off because you got the Stephen Curry bonus. But it's time for a song, though. Time for a song. Tell me the name of the artist who had a hit with this, if you can, Peter.
2: Meatloaf.
0: Meatloaf is correct. Very good with fish eggs, too. 1300 222 774. Peter's burned his life, but he's got his mojo back. He's worked out Meatloaf, bat out of hell. Just to be clear, Meatloaf is the food, not the bat. We don't eat bats. Don't try that at home, kids. Idaho is not just a state. It's also a sort of vegetable. What vegetable,
2: potato.
0: Peter? Nice. Is it potato or potato?
2: Potato.
0: Correct. Tomato or tomato?
2: Tomato.
0: I'm just going to respect your choices. That's true. What gas is responsible for the holes in Swiss cheese?
2: Carbon dioxide.
0: Correct. What fruit?
2: Yes.
0: What fruit sits on top of the Wimbledon trophy?
2: It's on top of the Wimbledon trophy. Wimbledon is Britain. Can't help you. Sorry. Thank
0: Give me
2: you.
0: A fruit. Give me a fruit.
2: Peach.
0: Worth a guess, Peter. Always worth a guess. Thank you for playing. 1300 222 774. We're playing a food quiz, as you can tell. You don't need to be too much of a foodie to play. If you'd like to get in, plenty of spots. 1300 222 774. It's 7:26. I can see Karen, who's shaking in her boots from here, even though she's in Altona Meadows. I've got this sixth sense with Karen, and she knows every other question except this bloody Wimbledon trophy question. Hello, Karen. Now I'm gonna give you a hint. Peach was close because it starts with the same initial. It's not peach, it is
3: pineapple.
0: What's in your pantry? What's in your fridge, Karen?
3: I've got some leftover raspberries, I love fruit and fruit salad leftover and tin peaches.
0: Oh, tin peaches. Okay, I should have been asking people. I was so carried away playing the quiz. All right, because I'm gonna write all these down and we're gonna put the challenge to both our pantry time traveller as well as our chef who's taking on the fridge pantry challenge. And then we'll be talking about souvenirs in between. And I've brought some souvenirs in, Karen, to just tell people about my bizarre travels. But right now, the question that is in front of you, you've done the pineapple on the Wimbledon trophy. It's all to do with the love of pineapples that the British had in the 1800s. And you see pineapples are sitting on top of some of the turrets on St. Paul's. They just love the look of them, the symmetry and the exotic allure of them. What Australian city is, I'd say, famous, some might say infamous, for its pie floater?
3: Is it a city or a town?
0: It's a city. Australian city. Australian city.
3: Is it a capital city?
0: Yeah, it's a capital city.
3: All right. Can you give me a clue?
0: I just did. I told you it's a capital city. How many clues do you want, Karen? Not Melbourne. No, we don't do pie floaters. Not around here. Not on my watch, Karen. Thank you for playing.
3: Thank
0: 1300 222 774. How are you going to go in the quiz? Well, the only way you know is to play 1300 222 774. It's 7:28. David Astell with you. Coming up, we're going to be unlocking the pantry of time and looking at those herbs and spices that really should have gone to God, but you still hang on to them desperately, as though you might well use them one day. Jack's in Ballarat, and I think last time Jack came on, I asked him something that was way out of his comfort zone. Good evening, Jack.
4: How are you, David?
0: Good, good. Now, what's in your fridge at the moment,
4: well,
0: mate?
4: Well, in the fridge.
0: Yeah.
4: There's a little bit of leftover chicken curry.
0: Chicken curry is
4: there's
0: good.
4: A half a bowl of red jelly.
0: Okay, that's an interesting combo.
4: That's right. a bit of roast chicken from last night.
0: Roast chicken is good.
4: There's some sort of ordinary slices of tomato and the butt end of a bit of Strasburg.
0: Well, I think there's a fine toasty in all that. That's for sure. The Strasburg, between friends, you can throw that onto the toasty without any recrimination.
4: Yeah, exactly. Yeah, right there.
0: And those tomatoes, they always pick up a bit, even though they can be absolute, heat bombs when you eat a tomato from a toasty.
4: I'm no rap for this tomato, but you're right, it's a heat bomb.
0: It's a heat bomb. Now, Jack, it's not Melbourne where the pie floater comes from. It's another...
4: No, it's not. I happened to be... A mate of mine took me to the opening of the Adelaide Casino when it opened up years ago. And afterwards, we got thrown out. He said, down to the station for a floater.
0: You know what? It's all right, I reckon. I think it's okay. A lot of people hate on the pie floater. How did you find it?
4: After a night at the casino.
0: you hardly choosy, were you? You would have gone for a cold shawarma. Just for those who don't know what a pie floater is, it's mashed peas sitting on top of a pie. And don't knock it till you tried it.
4: With gravy.
0: Yeah, gravy there too. Well, that's optional, I think.
4: Is it?
0: I think so. Yeah, I had the option.
4: I don't think
0: they saw you coming and just whacked it on. Now, Jack, let's get back on this quiz, will we? So we've done the Adelaide question. What ingredient is added to brown sugar that makes it brown?
4: Molasses
0: is the answer, Jack. Nice work.
4: You're kidding me.
0: Speaking of things sugary and sweet and things that go on dessert, what's the name of this Prince song, Jack? Come on, you can do this. It sounds like a blowy stuck in a bottle, but it's not, Jack. What is it?
4: Oh, you got my yell.
0: Come on, mate. It's a rich additive to a slice of cake. And what would that be?
4: A rich additive?
0: Yeah, to a slice of cake. Do you want a bit of this with that?
4: It's a rich...
0: It's basically an option. If you're having maybe a cake in a cafe and they say, do you want X with that? What's X?
4: Oh, okay. Cream.
0: Cream is the name of the Prince song. God, I try and give it to you as a tablespoon. You still can't take it. All right. Now, what is Garfield the cat's favourite food, Jack? I'm not giving you any clues to this one. I've nursemaided you over the line already. What's this one?
4: Pass it on.
0: Enjoy that cold chicken, mate. Thanks for calling in.
4: You.
0: All the best. 29 minutes now to 8. I don't know about the red jelly, though. I think that might go. Let's say good evening to Scott, who's in Balland. G'day, Scott.
5: Hey, David. How are you?
0: Hey, good. I'm all right. Now I'm going to give you an extra clue because, I mean, Jack, I had to get him over the line with the cream. I'll get you over the line if you don't know what Garfield the cat's favourite food is. Do you know?
5: I do. I think it's lasagna.
0: He loves the lasagna. He does.
5: Right. Why does he?
0: I don't know. That's a multi-layered question, just like lasagna. The next question I've got for you is this. Now, think dad jokes, all right? This is a dad joke.
5: Yeah.
0: What cheese is made backwards?
5: Backwards.
0: Come on. Spell Edam on for me if you can. Scott?
5: Edam.
0: Yeah.
5: Kadam.
0: E-D-A-M, say
5: Edam.
0: That.
5: Edam.
0: Yeah, that's it, because it's made backwards, see? All right.
5: I've got a good dad joke for you.
0: Yeah, what
5: David?
0: Is it? What is it?
5: What's the hottest place in Australia?
0: Oh, my Lord. Do I need the dump button on this?
5: No.
0: Where is it?
5: Bacchus Marsh.
0: Why is that?
5: Because it's close to Melton.
0: he was like hovering over the dump button thinking you're going to be contentiously political. That's very good. Yeah. All right, Scott, good luck. Okay, the next question is this, and it's another, it's not a dad joke, but it's a bit of a creative thinking challenge. Mm. What two types of popular biscuits are also cities found on the Mediterranean Sea?
5: On the Met, that's a big sea.
0: Yeah, it's a big sea, but there's only so many biscuits. Well, it's not Sayo, is it? And there's no city called Ice Bovo. That's ridiculous.
5: And that's none called Savoy. Is one? Savoy.
0: No, it's not Savoy, mate. Nor is it the Ritz.
5: All right,
0: thanks for playing, mate. It's Scott Milan who gave us some quality jokes there. 1300 222 774. Think about it. Both these are in the sort of Côte d'Azur area. You'll think of the French one, and then there's one that's a something of a country within a country. Our next player is Walter, who's calling in from Armstrong Creek. Hello, Walter.
6: Good evening. The country area.
0: Yes.
6: How are you?
0: The country, yeah. The roughly in the country somewhere. Now, what's in your pantry, if you don't mind me asking, Walter?
6: I don't know whether you want to know. A bit mouldy, bit of mayo.
0: Bit of mayo. What, circa 2023?
6: Let's just say it's a Japanese mayo, but given that we're on the ABC.
0: Oh, okay. I think I know where you're going with that. Yep, it's what you win at the Laughing Clowns.
6: Now, I think this, it's got to be Tim Tam.
0: Where are you getting that information from, Walter?
6: No, I've got to be honest. I'm in my car with my 12-year-old. He's a good kid. And I said to him, did you know once I actually won the quiz? And he didn't believe me.
0: And so, now he's even more sure that his dad didn't win the quiz. Because Tim Tam...
6: I'm not a smart bloke.
0: Hey,
6: the
0: mate...
6: The worst part of this story was,
0: yes.
6: You never sent me my ABC stickers.
0: Were we promising stickers? I never remembered promising. I think you were talking to Brian Nankervis or Bridget DeClos. I'm a different bloke. I'm Mrs. Trunchbull, mate. That's not happening. Not on our show. Thanks for calling in. 1300 222 Stickers, honestly. What do you think we're made out of? Stickers? Andrew's in Ballarat. Hello, Andrew.
7: Hello. Good evening.
0: Good evening. All right. Now, this is getting off the rails, this quiz. Let's get back to this this serious biscuit question. What two biscuits are also found on the in the Côte d'Azur area on the Mediterranean?
7: Yeah, no, I've been thinking about this. I think you're... If you'd asked me about Adelaide Flatters or Garfield's...
0: Well, hang on, I'll give you a clue, because...
7: But I'm really...
0: No, this is stumping people, so I'll be kind to you. One is a city that is famous for its as a gambling mecca. It's seen in a lot of 007 movies. And the other is a city that looks like it's pleasant on paper. At least it looks like a word that means pleasant in English.
7: No, you've been very kind to me, but I'm... Well, in the zone.
0: No, that's okay. But, Andrew, what is in your fridge or in your pantry?
7: Well, we've got a bit of a loomy that's always stays there and matures for a while. We've always liked to have that there, and so that's very pleasant to have.
0: You know, I understand that if you want to know the true secrets of cheese, you have to ask the Illuminati. Did you realise that, Andrew?
7: Oh, well, yes, you could do that.
0: Sorry, mate. I'm working overtime here. A dad jokes usually knock off at about 7, but thanks for calling in. 1300 222 774. It's time to say good evening to Annie, Florence, and Mum calling in from Anglesey. Good evening, you lot.
8: Hello.
0: Hello.
8: Hi.
0: Now, you didn't call in last night, did you?
8: No.
0: All right, because we had a whole pack of callers just in a family group, and it was in the Anglesey area. So I thought it might have been you guys might have been back on the horse, which is always welcome. Now, what's in your fridge, firstly? What can you remember that's in the pantry?
9: Leftover porridge.
0: Leftover porridge, okay. Gee, I don't know. Can you reheat porridge?
9: Yes.
8: Yeah.
0: Gets very kind of stony if it starts to get too cold, though. It gets sort of like pumice. Now, see how you go with this question. I've been trying to give hints to everybody. These two biscuits that are sitting on the Côte d'Azur, the French Riviera, one looks like the word meaning pleasant, and the other is a gambling city, big, flash, decadent city. What are those two cities?
9: I'm not quite sure how to pronounce them, but I think it's Nice or Nice.
0: Yep, it is.
9: And
10: Monte Carlo.
0: Well done. Lovely work. Is that Annie I'm talking to?
9: Yes.
0: That's lovely work, Annie. That's exactly what it is. Nice and Monte Carlo. Lovely work. All right. Well done. Now, this is where Mum might come into her own. This is a Midnight Oils song, but it's a Midnight Oils instrumental. I'll give you a clue if you're a bit lost, because you've been good sport with me. I'll give you a good sporting clue if you're not sure what the name of this instrumental is from the Midnight Oils. All right. Do you know the name of that song, Mum?
3: No.
0: Okay. Now, when you, I'm presuming that you married?
3: Yes.
0: Yes. And how did you celebrate that in terms of dessert?
3: Wedding cake.
0: It's Wedding Cake Island. Nice work. Here we go. Next question is this. What is the, what type of apple is also a style of music?
3: Jazz.
0: Nice. Good pickup. What type of fruit sugar does Harry Styles sing about? This is where you come into it, Annie and Florence.
10: Watermelon.
0: Watermelon! What popular carnival food, so it's a snack food that you get at the carnivals or the show, is in Afrikaans is called spookasem, which means ghost breath. So think about it. What looks like ghost breath? What's a popular snack that you get at a fun
10: fair? Fairy floss.
0: Fairy floss is exactly right. Ghost breath is what they call that in Afrikaans. Next question is, what biscuit sounds like a clock? TikTok. Mum's right, it's TikTok. We are down to the last six questions, but we've got a few songs. This is the next song question. Good luck. What is the name of this tune? By the Cars, but what is the Cars track?
3: No idea.
0: Oh, you did so well. Gee, you did well. I have to say, I'm just going to give you a round of applause for such a fun visit. Thanks for calling by.
3: Thank you.
0: That's Annie. That's Florence. Again? And that's... What?
10: Can we come here again?
0: Yeah, of course you can. You're always welcome. We've got a big welcome mat at the front. Come and play the quiz whenever you want, guys. Thanks for calling. See ya.
3: Thank you.
0: Bye. It's time to say good evening to Charlie, who's in Carlton. Hello, Charlie.
11: Hello, David.
0: What's in the fridge, mate? Or in the pantry? I'll accept both.
11: Oh, so fridge. It's funny. There's not a lot left because I made pasta out of it.
0: Oh, good work. Nice work.
11: But we do have piles of parmesan.
0: Uh-huh.
11: And we've got a sad packet of anchovies. Oh,
0: don't we always have a sad packet of something lying around? I've got a sad jar of capers at the moment. It's looking forlorn. It's like you've forgotten about me. You've finished your caper phase, have you?
11: Aren't fried capers delicious?
0: Yeah, they are. Actually, I'm looking at that jar right now. I'm going to go back to those capers and I'm going to fry them up. Now, tell me, what is the name of this Cars track, or the Cars, if you want to be technical? Not a great recording, but I'll play it. What is the name of that song that does have a food item in the title?
11: Oh, I've got absolutely no idea. I don't think I've ever heard the song in my life.
0: It's three words and it's good.
11: Good. Mm-hmm. Good.
0: Good potato good. Salad.
11: Good curry rice.
0: Good curry rice is not the answer I'm looking for, Charlie. Quick visit, but a fun visit. Thanks for calling by. Jeez, all the best, mate. Let's go to Bo's on the road. Bo knows his music. Hello, Bo. What is the name of this Cars track?
12: I hope the roll is the word.
0: Yes, it is. Roll is the food. Good times roll. Yeah, I was being punny. Nice work. What's in the food? What's in the fridge there, Bo?
12: I can't tell you the pantry because that's in the kitchen. I'm not allowed in the kitchen.
0: Oh, that's fair enough. Well, I hope you go in the kitchen at least to wash up.
12: The fridge is got some fruit, cheese, yogurt, and probably half a bottle of white wine that the wife's half finished.
0: Actually, that's a good question about the whole idea about cooking wine and how long that cooking wine is good for.
12: Probably she doesn't cook with it.
0: All right. Question is this. What is another name for avocado dip?
12: No.
0: Come on, you got this. It's what you have with your nachos. You have a nachos. You have, and you have

0: guacamole.
1: Guacamole is what I want for. That's a bit flash for just a general answer, but anyway. What is... Okay, what are the key ingredients of a skinny dip, Bo?
0: A pull and no clothes.
1: Pull and no clothes is acceptable. What is the traditional meat on a Reuben sandwich?
0: Beef.
1: Meat. What is the traditional meat on a Reuben sandwich?
0: Beef.
1: Yeah, but how is that beef processed?
0: Oh, corned beef.
1: Corned beef, yep. Yeah. Roast beef is not a Reuben. Got three to go, but you've got a song before you get there. Good luck. I reckon you'll get this because you're a man of music. I wonder if you can work out who this tune is by. Bo?
0: That'd be Bananarama.
1: Bananarama, three to go. What type of meat is also the surname of an Irish painter and an English philosopher?
0: I'll just guess at lamb.
1: Not lamb. It's a very good guess and a smart guess. Plenty of lambs around, but it's not a lamb we're looking for. Thanks for calling in, Bo. All the best. Our next player is Atticus, is in Brunswick. Good evening, Atticus.
2: Hello.
1: We are looking for a type of meat that is also an Irish painter and an English philosopher who actually share the same first name too. What is their surname?
2: Is it Bacon?
1: Bacon. Francis Bacon, the painter and philosopher. Two different people. What is in the fridge? What's in the pantry, Atticus?
2: Oh, in the fridge is actually some pickled green chilies that our neighbour kindly brought around a bag of yesterday.
1: I love this. And I'll put that to Jamie Yates, who's our sort of chef and fridge whisperer. See what she can make of that. Two to go. What cheesy name is the first name of Commander Holt's corgi in Brooklyn 99?
2: Oh, I have watched that show, Cheddar.
1: Oh, that's a good get, Atticus. And this one for the win. And I'm going to give you a multiple choice on this because you've done really well to get to this point.
2: You're too kind.
1: A delicacy in Peru known as koi, C-U-Y, is also a popular pet in Australia. Is it a guinea pig, a cat, a dog, or a parrot?
2: As a teacher, my students always say go option C, but I actually think I'm going to go for guinea pig.
1: You are correct, Atticus, in Brunswick. It is grilled guinea pig, and don't knock it till you try it, much like Adelaide's pie floater. It is delicious, particularly with the sauces and the sauces all about. Atticus, nice work. Come in, and you've cleaned us up with about six to go. Very fine quizzing, and you've got the bragging rights when you talk to your class tomorrow. This is a little bit of
2: thank you very much.
1: Team
2: thank
1: kudos much. Music as well.
2: Thanks.
1: Thanks for playing, Atticus.
2: You
1: nice to chat.
2: Silent partner.
1: Very good. And enjoy your koi victory. And don't be coy about it either. Thanks for playing.
2: Thank you so much.
1: All the best.
2: Bye.
1: It's 14 minutes now to 8. That's how we play the quiz. Throw a whole lot of random questions at you, although there is usually a bit of a theme just to keep things fresh. And koi is the word we were looking for. I want to play the ketchup song, but you'd probably have me barred. I will play a brief song, and then we're going to be unlocking the pantry. I'm wondering what is in your pantry. Tell us about it, because we are just making the whole point that the pantry, really, if you think about it, it's a time capsule. Oh, my God, the mess behind those doors.

0: That's a song I could play or should play when Kate Burridge comes in talking words. I do get a little excited. A lot of people really enjoying the quiz and suggesting not just Monte Carlo and Nice, David, but what about the Venetian? Yeah, and someone said Florentines, also a non-commercial biscuit. It's a good point. But there you go, Monte Carlo's Nice. Quite a few biscuits named after cities. I think there's a biscuit, is there not, called Kingston? And is there one called a Rio? I know there's Sao. Oh, hang on, that's Sao, but there's Sao Paulo, which may be Sao Paulo. Excuse me, I'm just talking aloud. It's 11 minutes to 8. We're going to be unlocking your pantry in a little while. And if you want to have a peek, if you're game, open the doors, whether you've got a walk-in pantry or whether you've got a little cupboard like I do, I have a look, open it up. I can see the cereal there on the left. Up there I can see some old coffee. And then I've got that slide-out drawer of herbs and spices, and I don't know what the use-by date on that oregano is, but I'm too scared to look. 1300 222 774, what is in your pantry? That's not some kind of weird idiomatic question. I just want to ask you, and I'm hoping you can share with me what you got. Because coming up, not just the pantry question, but what do you do with that stuff also will be explored later in the show.
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0: Megan Holbeck has moved house more than a few times. And as part of that, not only has she hauled her husband and her kids along, but she's also hauled a tin of lychees. It's just become something of an ancestral artefact. Maybe it'll be an heirloom one day, although I understand it might have gone to God via the compost heap. Megan has written a brilliant piece for The Guardian that explores the fact that pantries, they're time capsules. I love that idea. Megan, welcome to Evenings.
4: Thank you, David.
0: Because they are, right? I mean, remember at school, hey, we're just chucking a whole lot of stuff into capsules and burying it. Why do we do that when we really just live right beside one in the shape of a pantry?
4: I know. And you never know what you're going to find when you start digging around.
0: What has emboldened you to even go looking?
4: Well, I don't know. I mean, we just moved house for like the fifth time in 8 years or something ridiculous.
0: Are you a fugitive or something? I mean, yeah, you can tell me off air if you like.
4: No. Yeah, top secret stuff.
0: Yeah, okay.
4: No, we'd just been renting and you know how it is.
0: Yeah.
4: We just moved and moved and moved and then finally bought.
0: Mm-hmm.
4: And one day, you know, just randomly browsing my pantry, as you do, I thought, God, I remember buying those lychees. And it was a long time ago because lychees isn't a staple.
0: No, they're not. We all have our lychee phases in the same way we have our Midori phases. And the lychee martini never happened.
4: Good guess. That's exactly right. No, it never happened. I never turned into someone who made fancy cocktails and served them in a lovely glass that I had to hand wash later.
0: Okay, so you did confess that you were brave enough to go looking in your own pantry, but you've got form in this, Megan Holbeck. I understand that when you were a little younger, you did the same archaeology with your nan's house or your gran's larder.
4: Yes. Okay. We had a family holiday up to Hervey Bay in Queensland.
0: Yeah.
4: And it wasn't quite the backpacker paradise it is now. It was like early 90s, probably. And we're staying in a retirement complex on like camp stretches in the garage. There wasn't a lot to do apart from like church and Scrabble. So the next option was the pantry. And so me and my two sisters spent a happy afternoon

0: digging around, like checking the spies on everything and like making a massive pile on the kitchen counter.
1: Did any of you or your sisters end up being either health inspectors or auditors? Because it sounds like it was quite a forensic operation.
0: No, we weren't particularly popular with either our parents or our gran at the end of that, but no one sent us to the life of an accountant, so we're winning.
1: You're ahead. But mind you, it's quite a handy skill to have. Time now is 7:07, chatting to Megan Holbeck, a freelance writer. Her latest piece in The Guardian is brave enough to go looking and making the claim that pantries can be time machines, including that expired tin of lychees. Some great text coming through, Megan. Colin in Torquay listening in. Hi, David. And Megan, classic item in our pantry is a bottle of 2,000-year-old Himalayan rock salt. It's been a best before date of December 2027. Perfect item for the saying, best before, better after. What's the record? If it's not the lychees, what's the record in your own pantry, Megan, for the most expired use-by date?
0: Lychees might have it, actually. Mm-hmm. I think that was 5 or 6 years past its best before. It had gone through a pandemic, two kids starting high school, and two house moves, so I think it did pretty well.
1: Although the oregano, I know that you mentioned the oregano, but I'm wondering, does oregano ever go off?
0: No. I mean, it might lose its taste, but it's not going to make you sick, I don't reckon.
1: If oregano loses its taste, doesn't that just become useless flakes of food-looking stuff? I mean, it's almost like you're putting cinders on your food.
0: Completely, and then it gets stuck in your teeth afterwards later.
1: Now, your husband is also, he can be sort of victim of impulse buying, I understand, and a little bit like Jack coming home with the magic beans. He came home with big wheels of cheeses and some fish, and that was a challenge for the food filing system.
0: Oh, it was like just before lockdown and he was doing the hunter-gatherer thing.
1: Oh, good on him.
0: And took himself off to the shops to buy the essentials. And he came back with, like, you know, 5 kilos of flour and everything else. Also, like, 2 wheels of cheese and a whole salmon. And we had to get all our Eskies out. Just eat, like, fish and cheese for 3 days. It was ridiculous.
1: Ready for the nuclear winter.
0: Completely. As long as it happened in the next 2 days and was then all over. Because otherwise we're in trouble.
1: To be honest, cheese is delicious, salmon's delicious, but if you're having 3 meals a day times 3 days, you don't want to look at another fish in the eye, let alone roll a wheel of cheese anywhere near you. But what about, tell me about the idiosyncrasies of your filing system, because some people have got walk-in pantries or larders or whatever we call them, but you've got a laundry shelf that's proved quite useful.
0: Oh, yeah, that was in the last house. We had, because everything overflowed because of my husband's shopping, didn't have any room anymore.
1: Because of his grand gesture, I think, is the word you're looking for, yeah.
0: He was just looking after everyone so well.
1: He was.
0: But so for the whole duration of the pandemic, we had a couple of, like, milk crates under the bench in the laundry, just full of tins, which is where the lychees were during the pandemic, before they got moved to another pantry and then into our current home.
1: You know, if the Pixar team is listening to this, I reckon there's, I mean, Toy Story has been a fabulous franchise for them. I think Pantry has got a lot of potential here. Just imagine those lychees given voice.
0: Oh, my God. They would be, like, really sweet with a really high-pitched voice and, like, sing a lot, I reckon.
1: They would, and they'd be really envious of the cheese getting all the attention, saying, well, we've been here since 1985. How dare you?
0: Exactly. And that Himalayan land is, like, 20 years old.
1: That's right. That would be the Dalai Lama of the ensemble. I don't know what the complication is. Maybe the fact that Megan, a little bit like the boy next door, Andy, has to move house and suddenly all the food is under pressure. That could be... There you go. Pixar, get onto it. Megan and I will split the difference and we'll buy a wheel of cheese to celebrate. A couple minutes now before 8 o'clock. Some texts are coming in. Hi, David and Megan. The trick with the pantry is you take the doors off. There you go. That way you can confront your own excess or your own deficits. Plunger. A classic item in our freezer is a 10-year-old bag of coffee for the plunger. It was my nan's and now it's mine, plunger and all. And for me, says this text, it's 5 tins of condensed milk with use-by date of 2005. Rosalind and Dandenong, I think you have to do the honourable thing and maybe try and find a, I don't know, maybe maybe a little kind of waste reservoir that you can get rid of that condensed milk. In the time that we have you, what have you learnt from your own spelunking about your own habits and how they differ from your grand's back there in Hervey Bay?
0: Well, I don't know what I've learnt about that, but what I have learnt is that you do turn into your parents or your grandparents. Mm-hmm. And, like, time just is really weird. And it goes fast and it goes slow and then you just turn around and lots of it has just gone.
1: Wow. Wait till you get 60. Then you can really talk along those lines, believe me, let alone those tins of lychees. But, Megan, really enjoyed the chat. Thanks for dropping by.
0: Thanks, David.
1: Good on you. Megan Holbeck, freelance writer there. Her piece is in The Guardian. And I'm going to ask you to do me a favour. I'm going to ask you, in the time that we have between now and the end of the news, some 6 minutes, if you are at home, just have a look around, fetch a souvenir that you have got on the shelf, find a souvenir that you've got somewhere on the kitchen table, on the coffee table, in the bedroom, in the office, wherever it is, and bring it to the phone. Call in when we do ask for your souvenir stories, because I think over the years we've collected some weird and wonderful souvenirs, and I'd love if we can do a bit of a bric-a-brac, not a sale, but a bit of a gathering, a souvenir circle, if you like. That's your challenge. I've brought some in, so has Kate Solly, and we'll share them after the news.
2: Everything Melbourne.
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5: Turns out people just want to have a good time and have a laugh and kind of get away from it all.
2: 774-8.
6: ABC News. Good evening. I'm Noni Edwards. Assistant Minister for Technology Andrew Charlton says the federal government still has confidence in the AUKUS agreement. The submarine deal with the United States changed this week, with Australia now set to receive three used Virginia-class submarines from the US rather than a mix of new and old. It's prompted Labor backbencher Ed Husic to call for a renegotiation of the pact, but Mr. Charlton says he doesn't think that's necessary.
7: The core elements of this deal, I think, are faithful to the original objectives, and that objective is to make sure that we put Australia's national security as our top priority, that we have the best equipment in the world to protect Australia, and that we're able to share technology with our partners.
6: Australia's lowest paid workers will receive a pay rise from July 1st, with one retail worker saying it's welcome news amid cost of living pressures. Almost 3 million award workers will receive a 4.75% pay increase, slightly above headline inflation of 4.2%. The federal government has welcomed the Fair Work Commission's ruling. Tammy Trimble has worked in retail for 25 years and earns minimum wage at Big W. She says the increase is a huge relief amid financial anxiety.
8: Oh, it's such a welcome pay rise. It really is, because we've really struggled with the cost of living. We budget for the things that we know are coming up, like our car registration and insurances. But when there's something unexpected, like a repair or health issue that we need to address, it really does give us a bit of a knock.
6: Clashes have continued in southern Lebanon despite Israel and Hezbollah accepting a US plan for a partial ceasefire. Middle East correspondent Matthew Doran has more.
9: It's been an incredibly tense day, although it appears that the pressure valve may have somewhat been released as a result of this intervention by the US President Donald Trump. It all began when the Israeli Prime Minister Benjamin Netanyahu announced he had ordered the Israeli military to launch strikes on Beirut's southern suburbs, particularly Dahiya, which is often referred to as Hezbollah's stronghold there. That had followed a weekend of intense fighting between the Lebanese militant group and Israeli forces.
6: Russia says its massive overnight attack on Ukraine was in response to so-called terrorist acts. William Howard Evans has the latest.
10: As air raid sirens sounded across much of Ukraine, residents rushed to find shelter. Officials say Russia has launched more than 70 missiles and 650 drones at the country, killing several people and wounding dozens more. It follows days of warnings from Moscow about an imminent assault it says is in retaliation for a Ukrainian drone attack on a student dormitory in Russian-held Luhansk. Ukraine says it was targeting a drone command center.

0: in the area and not students. But Russia's president, Vladimir Putin, says the strike has opened a new page in a series of crimes.
1: Kenya's president is defending plans to establish a US-backed Ebola isolation centre at a military base in the country. William Ruto says he approved the facility after a request from US President Donald Trump, pointing to years of health cooperation with Washington. Hundreds of residents have been protesting near the base, saying the facility could expose them to Ebola, which has been spreading across the Democratic Republic of Congo. Four men have been charged with smuggling millions of dollars worth of cocaine into the United States using a tunnel hidden by a fake shopfront. The 600-metre route stretched across the border from under a Buy Four Less store in San Diego to Tijuana in Mexico. The US Justice Department says the tunnel is 16 metres deep and equipped with a rail system, ventilation and electricity. Investigators say they've been watching the shop since December due to suspicious activity. The UN says a new El Niño weather pattern could be just weeks away. The phenomenon occurs when a warming of the tropical Pacific Ocean sends a pulse of heat into the atmosphere. Several forecasts from national weather agencies suggest it could end up as one of the strongest ever recorded. In Australia, an El Niño usually brings hotter and drier conditions. To sport now in the AFL, there's mixed news on the injury front for the Crows, with Isaac Cumming re-injuring a hamstring, while defender Mark Keane is finally fit to play. Cumming suffered the setback at training last night, with scans to confirm how long he'll be out for. Young forward Tyler Welsh also injured a hamstring, while Mitch Hinge also faces a test before he can return from injury. Keane is expected to play in the SANFL after recovering from a serious leg injury in the pre-season. You're up to date with the latest ABC News.
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7: Did you do it? Did you do that thing? Did you go and have a look, have a browse, have a bit of a shufti? Rummage the shelves, have a look there on the tables, dig around in the in that junk room that you've got just off the main room, and tell us what souvenirs that you've collected over the years. It need not be a fancy trip or an exotic trip. Maybe it's just a trip to Sovereign Hill. That's a souvenir if you brought something back. We are talking about the great souvenirs tonight. It's part of our greatest series, and this is one that will probably have plenty of stories attached, because it's not the blizzard bubble or the snow globe that you got, but it's where you got it from and what that trip was like. Give us a call. Have a look now if you haven't done that audit. 1300 222 774. Do an inventory in the name of storytelling, and you can text in to on 0437 774 774. Kate Solly is a great collector of stories, as much as she does collect souvenirs over the years, as does her family. And Kate, before we even look at your treasure chest, and I know you've brought some show and tell in, as have I, but I'm going to ask you, what is in the pantry or the fridge that is your current recipe challenge?
8: Oh my goodness, a couple of things. In the fridge, I've got a jar of miso paste, and it hasn't gone off, but I wonder if I should throw it out preemptively, because I know I'm not going to use it.
7: I'm going to give that to Jamie Yates, who's joining us a little later in this hour. She's from Hope Street Radio, and she does love, we call her the Pantry Whisperer. She'll help us give ideas, inspirations to put that miso paste into good use. Kate is the author of most recently the Paradise Heights Miniature Railway Bust Up. Great stories. Cozy crime, if you love those, you will love Kate's work. But tonight, it's all about souvenirs. And even before we have a song, give me a sense of what you've brought in. Give me what's one souvenir that's easy to fetch. What do you got there?
8: What have you got, Kate? Sorry.
7: Yeah, you.
8: I've got a few things.
7: Yeah.
8: I was given a souvenir recently from Sydney. Mm-hmm. It's not really Sydney based, but it's the cutest little Thomas the Tank Engine on a keyring that someone made for me.
7: Oh, I do like a keyring.
8: I was there.
7: Oh, that's really sweet. Okay,
8: someone upcycled a toy into a keyring.
7: Oh, that's a smart idea. Now, what was there? Oh, because you had the book out,
8: yeah,
7: which was the miniature railway bust up.
8: I was there on a book tour last week. So
7: oh, that's so lovely that someone's really gone to that extra effort.
8: It's really lovely.
7: And, well, I suppose that will.

0: market in Castlemaine, and it was a beautiful weekend away with some girlfriends, so I wanted to remember it.
1: Doesn't it? That's the benefit of a souvenir. Mm. It was such a great weekend, and now you've got the touchstone that almost brings that magic and that refreshment back to the fingertips.
0: Mm.
1: It's great. That's why we do it. What have you collected over the years? We're talking about those things that you gather, the bric-a-brac and the knick-knacks that have got some kind of anecdotal value, some sentimental value. Love to hear what they are. 1300 222 774. All right, now this is not flash, but I'm just going to reach over and show it to you, Kate. One tick. A lot of people were looking at me sideways as they went past my desk here at the ABC thinking, wow, things are getting real casual on the evening show.
0: Ah, yes.
1: It is what looks like a standard stubby of beer. However, if you flip it around, you will see that there is a depiction of a life buoy with the blue and white flags of Costa of Honduras.
0: Yes.
1: So when I was in Honduras, one thing I try and collect is beer bottles, which is very impractical if you are backpacking. But I just love the fact it's called Salva Vida, mm-hmm. which is lifesaver. And I think that is such the wrong message to put on a bottle of beer. This is your lifesaver, ladies and gentlemen. Don't do it at home, kids. But it is a very flamboyant label. And it does remind me of Honduras, and it was a weird and wonderful trip to take. So that bottle travelled all the way home through Central America and through Northern Australia on its way back to Melbourne. So beer bottles, earrings, people will collect by theme, Kate. Mm. My sister was obsessed for about 5 years with owls.
0: Uh-huh.
1: So that was easy to get things for her, but then she was not obsessed and we were stuck with a whole lot of owls that she didn't want.
0: Enough with the owls.
1: we'll go to Helen in South Melbourne. Love to hear from you. If you've got, maybe you've got a theme in your collecting when it comes to souvenirs, or maybe you've got that one thing that nobody else may have. And it could be, as we've just heard, the most unlikely thing, including a beer bottle or a key ring. Helen's in South Melbourne with her souvenir hoard to share. Hello, Helen. Helen, good evening. What have I done wrong there? Helen, hello. Why is that not working? That's very... Oh, Helen, are you there, Helen? I'll put... Helen, hello.
2: Hello, David.
1: Not sure what happened there, but what have you collected?
2: I don't know. It was like the Victorian trains today. I've got in my hand a wonderful wooden turtle from East Arnhem Land.
1: Mm. Tell us more about that turtle.
2: Well, it's the size of a dinner plate.
1: And oh, wow. Large.
2: And he's wood, and I love him.
1: Mm-hmm. Where does he sit?
2: Well, I've talked to you about that trip before, David.
1: I know. You've had that was one of those transformative trips that you have in life, Helen. I do remember that recount.
2: Quite a few things up there. And... well, they're all together. They're all over the house, really.
1: Lovely. And they just bring that trip alive wherever you turn.
2: And there's this. Do you hear that?
1: I do. Now, I'm trying to work out what that is. Do you want to care to guess, Kate Solly?
0: It sounds like maybe an instrument of some kind.
1: Yeah, a good guess. Is it?
2: I have no idea. It's something the size of a mango. It's wood.
1: Oh, okay.
2: Whatever beans are inside it make that noise.
1: Yeah, like... And it's a tropical fruit from Arnhem Land as well, Helen.
2: Yes, it's wood.
1: Interesting that you bring that up because I've got a confession to make about neighbours of Arnhem Land. That's confessions coming up shortly. But, Helen, what does that turtle have a name?
2: No. I call him Turtle David.
1: You know, if you're in my family, he would be, he'd be Ted or he'd be Frank. There'd be a name for sure. But Turtle, I respect.
2: Why, serious.
1: Yeah. No, look, sometimes we fall for the... what is it? Anthropomorphism? Helen, thank you for calling in.
2: Thank you.
1: All the best to you. Not sure why that line didn't work. Kate Solly, you've got an extended family, quite a few brothers and sisters, and they've all got their own themes, including your younger brother, who, well, it wasn't a wooden fruit, but it was a garland. Is that right?
0: That's right. My poor brother was telling me, I put it on the family thread. I said, let's talk souvenirs. And he's like, oh, when he went to Samoa with my two sisters, there was a custom to welcome guests by putting sort of garlands, like leis, of flowers over their head.
1: Mm-hmm.
0: And he was finding he was getting quite allergic to these frangipanis and his eyes were watering.
1: Oh,
0: and he
1: no.
0: would casually just sort of take it off and put it to the side. But then when one of the children saw

0: oh, he hasn't got one. I'll run over and get it. I'll put another one on him. And my sisters were watching him with his face streaming with from allergies and all surrounded by all this pollen. And he said he stubbed his toe earlier, and when the kids ran up, they also stepped on his toe.
1: Oh, my God, what a nightmare.
0: Porky was suffering.
1: Well, this is it. You do realise what you're allergic to if you go suddenly bestowed with garlands or with exotic fruits, whether you eat them or whether you wear them. That's one of the quirks of souvenirs. Wherever you may have travelled, it could be interstate, it could be just, you know, the suburb across the road, but if you've collected something, that's what we call a souvenir, a little keepsake of elsewhere. What have you collected? Elizabeth is next. She's in Glen Waverley. And I've realised I've got to use my mouse rather than my finger to click, and I don't know why that is. Elizabeth, good evening.
2: Can you hear me now?
1: Yes, I can, nice and clearly. What have you collected?
2: Nice to speak with you.
1: Yeah, love to hear from you.
2: I'm actually still watching Letters and Numbers.
1: Well, as you know, I'm still doing Letters and Numbers, but my earlier self, at least. Yeah, I know. A lot older than I am than that now. But tell me, what have you collected, Elizabeth?
2: Well, from Dubai, we went in 2019. We went on a safari, which nearly made us sand sick because it was up and down dunes. Mm-hmm. And that bottle has got layers of coloured sand in it.
1: Oh, wow.
2: Pictures of hills on it and a picture of a camel each side. And it's got our name and the date that we were there and the word safari in the sand. Although I think he's actually written it on the inside of the bottle.
1: So it's all coloured sand, that whole tableau you just described.
2: Yeah, the bottom layer is charcoal, then there's an orange layer with a bit of black through it, then you've got the camel and yellow sand.
1: Oh, wow.
2: And then some hills in charcoal, and then there's like more sand and orange and green and blue and purple.
1: What a wonderful trip, Elizabeth. When did you take that holiday?
2: That was 2019. I only know because the date is on the bottle.
1: Very daring of you.
2: I can't remember all our dates.
1: Yeah, what a daring trip. Not a place that people would go first impulse. Yeah. You've clearly got an adventurous spirit. And I understand you've got something from Peru too, is that right?
2: Peru, it's a little bottle of, it says liqueur, Inca. Coca leaf, and that little bottle, which I don't drink that stuff.
1: No, I would not advise.
2: It's got a little knitted Peruvian cap on the lid. It's so cute. I wish I could send you pictures. It'd be so cute.
1: Oh, well, you could always try on your phone, but you've described it beautifully. And I think you're right. Just leave that capped, probably best option there, Elizabeth.
2: So. Yeah. And I've got a little rose quartz pot. It's less than an inch, and that was from a little pop-up stall at Ushuaia.
1: Oh, Ushuaia, right down there at the Patagonia, the far end, Terra del Fuego. Wow, Elizabeth, you are Magellan. I love your sense of adventure. You've been everywhere. That's amazing.
2: We've been lots of places.
1: You really have, and you've got things to show for it. Thank you so much for calling in and describing your treasures.
2: Thank you very much.
1: And enjoy Letters and Numbers, won't you?
2: I always do. I love it.
1: I'll tell you the answers.
2: I put it on pause to give myself time.
1: All right, good. Hey, that's cheating. You know that's cheating. Thanks, Elizabeth.
0: You've got to do that.
1: good call.
2: I think so too. I agree.
1: All the best. See ya.
2: All right, thank you.
1: 1300-222-774 is the number. And we're getting a great photo here of, actually, I think it's Kai. It's Kai who's calling in from Sydney. Hello, Kai.
3: Hello
1: to you. Now you're the Sydney listener, and you just love the show, which is so lovely. How did you find the evening show on Melbourne, Kai? How did you first come across the show?
3: Mum.
1: Good on you, Mum. Now you've got a bit of a treasure from your family. Is that right? A souvenir.
3: Yeah. So it's a Tibetan singing bowl, which my sister got me when we went for her birthday to the Blue Mountains to watch a Shakespeare play, because she's really into Shakespeare.
1: That is amazing. Now, Kai, can you actually make that singing bowl sing for us right across Victoria? Could you do that?
0: Oh, wow.
1: Oh, that's exquisite.
4: It's a bit hard, isn't it, Kai?
1: No, he's doing... It's a beautiful... You know what it sounds like? It sounds like something from another... It sounds otherworldly.
4: Yeah, do you want to tell them about the man that helped you make...
3: So when we went to the store, me and Mum just, like, found it was, like,

0: just a, like, it wasn't really like a big, like, flashy store or anything. It was just like an in and out of the way place, and just had like hundreds and hundreds of like thing balls and other artifacts and stuff.
1: Wow.
0: Yeah, and there's a really nice guy who showed me how to do it.
2: You could do it well.
0: He's really nice. And he's just,
2: Kai, you make sure that you tell your sister that you played that Tibetan singing bowl right across Victoria. So that one that is there, right there in front of you, is what everybody heard from Mallacoota all the way through to Portland and all the way up to the Mallee, and everyone just heard that, which is such a beautiful thing to share.
3: Wow, that's so cool.
2: That's so, so lovely from you.
0: Thank you.
2: Thank you so much for calling in and sharing that really sacred sound. The Tibetan singing bowl all the way from Katoomba. Thanks for calling in, Kai.
0: Thank you.
2: All the best to you. Thanks. Lovely to hear from you. Kate Solly, before we go to Warren and Bylands, tell me a little bit more about you've hosted Japanese exchange students over the years.
1: That's right.
2: And there's something of a souvenir challenge that goes with that.
1: Yes. I felt like there weren't quite enough children in my house. So
2: yeah, no, that's some, right. You've got Japanese a fair brood, extras. So why not get some Japanese students as well?
1: Absolutely. And one of the things I enjoy about hosting, like the souvenirs, the Japanese tradition of it is that it's often edible. We often have they will bring unusual foods for us to try. Mm-hmm. And then when my son went to Japan, he had to try and think of some good Australian delicacies to share. One of our students, Daigo, brought a big bag of Kit Kats, and there was every possible flavour of Kit Kat that you could think of, as like mango and green tea and strawberries and cream. Some of the stranger ones sort of stayed in the pantry for a long time, so they became our pantry.
2: They became your lychee tin.
1: Exactly, exactly.
2: And yet, what was the hit for the Japanese students?
1: I'm trying to remember now. I think they really liked the barbecue shapes.
2: Oh, yeah, yeah. I mean, you can't stop at one. And look, we'll go to Warren in a minute, but I'd love if you got one more souvenir there. I've brought a bunch in, but... I'm going to look. Just weigh this above you.
1: Oh, wow, look at that.
2: Now, how do you think I got that past the airport customs? Well, I'm just showing Kate. We'll go to Warren in a moment, but I'm showing Kate a stick that is some 2 metres long, and it is in very fine and sleek condition. That is, I'm going to guess that I brought that back from Papua New Guinea something in the order of 40 years ago, but I'll tell you the story of the stick in a minute. That's my souvenir from Papua. But let's say g'day to Warren, who's in Bylands. Hello, Warren.
4: Hi, how are you?
2: What have you collected?
4: I was in, I think it was Los Angeles. We went over for a holiday, and it was Los Angeles, or where the Porto Call is, where the Queen Mary's docked. And I saw a shop that does ancestry stuff. And I went in to see to find out about our family name, and they actually traced it back, and they gave me a printout of where the family name come from.
2: Oh, that's a great idea. Customised souvenir.
1: Nice.
4: And it come from Ireland, and they've actually got a coat of arms. But the surname was spelled completely different. And when they started to migrate, they changed the spelling of the name got changed to get away from the tyranny at the time.
2: It happens.
4: And my wife's Googled a lot of stuff, and so far she's got back to our family heritage, so far to 1620.
2: Yeah, well, that's amazing. Wow, that is quite some antiquity there, Warren, all due to that misspelling as being the key detail that helped you pursue that lineage.
4: It wasn't misspelling, that's how it was spelled. Quite interesting. I've still got the plaque. That was in 1987. I laminated it, and I've still got it.
2: Amazing. It's great, and a great memory too. Thank you, Warren. 1300-222-774. We bought this in Buenos Aires, David and Kate, and it's that was back in 2010. It's 1961, which is our birth year. It's a very good year for a birth year. Whichever way you look at it, 1961, you can look at it upside down, you can look at the right way up, it's still 1961, and it's our old house number plaque as well. Okay, you lot, here's a collection of stickers that I've got from around the place, and I've placed them onto my Esky that I should also take some places. That's Nick from North

0: It has got a brilliant collection of stickers. And easy for me, David and Kate, my souvenir is always a rock or two. I have quite a collection of special little bits of pieces around the place. I scrub them diligently and I'm bringing them in with me from overseas. So they're on the windowsills, on the tables or wherever they may be. Time now is 24 past 8. You are with David Astle and Kate Solly. Her most recent book, if you enjoy really fun and intriguing crime stories, is called The Paradise Heights Craft Store Sit-Up. That's not the latest one. That's actually called The Miniature Railway Bust-Up. But there's the circle of solvers who happen to be very crafty women as well are part of this series. And you can read the three all together if you like. It's called the Tuesday Evenings with the Copeton Craft Resistance. Kate Solly, S-O-L-L-Y. You can check out more of her titles there using that name. And at 24 past 8, where do you reckon? What's the story? Have a guess what the story of the stick is, Kate.
1: I've got all sorts of ideas of you maybe trying to wear a really big trench coat and smuggle it in, like sort of up the sleeve somehow.
0: Cast your mind back to an earlier time. I'm talking about 1988, 1987. I think maybe customs was a little bit more lenient, shall
1: maybe,
0: we say, particularly
1: yeah.
0: in the Cairns area. And I flew in from Papua New Guinea into Cairns. And I had just been on a two-week walk with a Polish missionary visiting these remote villages in the Kundiawa province. And he died. He died about a week after that trip. But he was the man who made me that stick. Because he saw it when we were going for these marathon walks through the forests, and I just had this improv stick and I kept on stumbling and tumbling. And he said, "You need a better stick, David." Mm. So he just went off to a bamboo grove. He hacked, he slashed, and he gave me that stick. And then when I realised that he'd passed away, I had to keep that stick. Mm.

0: a memento of Father Richard. So when I flew into Cairns, I pretended that I had a hobble and I needed support, and the stick looked completely benign, which it is, but it got me through customs on a sympathy vote, and I've kept that stick for the best part of 40 years.
1: Wow.
0: And it's a touchstone of that time with a man who's no longer with us, and a walk that is in the distant memory, but the stick keeps that memory alive. This is it. They can be found objects. They don't need to be fancy.
1: Yes.
0: Can I ask you one more thing? And that's about your sister, Emily. This is the other awkward side of souvenirs. It's when souvenirs are not simple to carry, Kate.
1: Yes, poor Emily. I think she was in Italy.
0: Uh-huh.
1: But she had been, she was backpacking around Europe at the time. And at, I think at the time she worked for a children's camp, which was part of an organisation. Mm-hmm. And the founder of the organisation, she was given a statue of him. It was Don Bosco, statue mm-hmm. of Don Bosco. And it was quite rather large and unwieldy, and it was a beautiful gift and very, you know, very meaningful. And there's...
0: You're not someone who's has to kind of, you know, carry stuff and then move on,
1: how
0: right?
1: Do you, so she sort of had to lug this plaster
0: Emily.
1: Saint all over Europe.
0: Oh, my God. Just dragging a saint wherever she went.
1: Poor kid.
0: It's like, I mean, some of us have crosses to bear, others have saints. And even your other sister, Felicity, had a lantern she had to lug around.
1: Yes, poor Felicity was so. Was when Emily told me that story, Felicity was like, oh, well, there was this lantern. It was intricate and delicate and heavy.
0: And fragile.
1: And fragile. She had to be given, and she was going to have to travel. And she walked, she sort of accidentally left it behind.
0: Yeah, understandable.
1: And before she climbed this long climb up the hill to the bus. It was a very long, you know, half a day walking up the hill. And then she got to the bus and she'd left it behind accidentally. And she saw, just as she's getting on the bus, this motorbike tearing up the hill. And the guy jumps off and he's like, you almost forgot this. And he gave it back to her.
0: You cannot get rid of it.
1: It's like, oh, thank you so much.
0: The story of the cursed lantern. All right. I've got one. Now, this is one I might have mentioned on air before, but I've never actually shown it to anybody because it is mildly embarrassing. But my birthday is November 9. So on November 10, 1986, yep, so this is now 25 years ago, I was, it's exactly 30 years ago, isn't it? 1986, where are we? We're at 2026 and 1986 is, it's, help me out here, 1986, that's 30 years ago, bloody hell, that's 40, that's 40 years ago. 40 years ago. I'm sorry. The math sometimes is terrifying. Not just the thought of doing the numbers in my head, but realizing how old I am. Because when I crossed from Denmark into the UK by ferry, it was an overnight ferry, and I did turn 25 in the course of that trip, and there was a karaoke competition. And I thought, after a few jars of Danish beer, oh, look, I'm not a bad singer. I think I might have chosen an Elvis Costello track, My Aim Is True, if I remember. But have a look at that. Look at that bloke with the curly hair, with the microphone and the flannel shirt, winning the karaoke competition.
1: Is that a little sailor's hat?
0: There's a little sailor's hat, yep. Because I was acknowledged as being the best karaoke singer of three who entered the competition.
1: Very jaunty angle, you're wearing that hat.
0: I think I might have had a few drinks, if I mentioned. But that I had to keep that because that was just some evidence of lunacy that we do when we're on holiday at the age of 25.
1: It's magnificent. Magnificent.
0: Kate Solly, thank you for coming in. Any other treasures you've got to share there in your stash?
1: Oh, this one, I don't know if this counts, but look at this gorgeous. It's like a crocheted butterfly.
0: It does count. You bet.
1: And I got that when I travelled all the way to Thomastown Library.
0: Oh, that counts.
1: And that, you know, I went to Thomastown Library and they're wonderful crafters there. They have a crafting group. They're incredible there. And a lovely woman called Petkana made me that and she presented it to me and I was just so impressed. And so
0: well, they know you well because they saw you coming. They know you have craft in your veins and craft in your novels. Kate Solly is the writer. Kate Solly, S-O-L-L-Y. Head out to Kate Solly's WordPress and you'll see the three books we've mentioned. And she's also a warm winter read ambassador. What's all that
1: That's
0: about,
1: right.
0: Kate?
1: That's something, it's an initiative of Public Libraries Victoria, Warm Winter Read. If you go on their website, you can sign up and log your reads, I think, and get badges and things. And I'm going to be visiting a lot of libraries over winter to promote that and to talk about things. So.
0: Fantastic. You'll be great, I'm sure.

0: It's Kate Solly. Her latest book is called The Paradise Heights Miniature Railway Bust Up. And one more text has come through. This is Scott, who's listening in Ferrydale. Hi, David and Kate. Everywhere I've been, I collect some rocks or jars of dirt. Don't know if it counts, but a long time working in an abattoirs, I've collected thousands and thousands of ear tags of properties from all over Australia. Have a good one, mate. Good on you, Scott. Great to hear from you. Kate, thanks for coming in.
1: Thank you so much for having me.
0: Check out the Winter Read, the Warm Winter Read Festival, or the initiative called readbooks.com.au. And coming up, we've got a young teenager who's from Ballarat, and she is one of the winners from the competition called Takeover, which is an offshoot of Haywire. Before then, a song, and this is from the Bad Loves. This is Lost, an appropriate song for travelling and collecting.

If I had to nominate some unsung bands, I reckon for me, Bad Loves would be up there. They do deserve a lot more love, a lot more airplay, a lot more attention, and they deserve a lot more traction in their day. That was from the mid-90s, 93, Lost, Get On Board was the album. And just a reminder, we've launched 774 Meals for Melbourne, which is an old-fashioned food drive. And we are so grateful for the response that has so far come from you. So what we're doing is we're collecting for Food Bank to distribute to people who are doing it tough, and with winter just about to, now upon us, and the days getting colder and shorter and shelter more urgent. Things like food security is just so precarious. So you can drop off unopened non-perishable food items at the cafe here at ABC South Bank in Melbourne. It's just off St Kilda Road.

0: sort of behind the Art Centre, or behind the National Gallery. It's at 120 South Bank Boulevard. The cafe is open from 6 in the morning till 4 in the arvo. Weekdays, I should make clear, too, not on the weekend. So we're talking about things like cans of veggies or soup or packets of pasta or rice, closed, non-perishable food. And if you can't make it to ABC South Bank, well, there is a virtual food pantry as well where you can make a difference and make a contribution. For more information on the food that you can drop off, or for a link to the virtual food pantry, all you have to do is text the word meal, M-E-A-L, on the text line, and we will get in touch and tell you how you can make those contacts and links. The text line is 0437 774 774. And Kai and Kai's mum, more than welcome. You are always welcome to join the show. It was lovely to hear from both of you too. Thank you so much for being part of the show. It's 24 minutes now to 9. We've got two more guests before 9 o'clock. One is a winner of the takeover contest. In fact, she's just stepped off the red carpet. And the other, well, she's on the red carpet because Dua Lipa absolutely rates her restaurant. She's over the moon. She's in Tassie, not on the red carpet, maybe on the red wine, but she's going to give you all the inspirations that you need for the pantry challenge that we've collected over the last hour. Those two stories coming up after this.
1: I'm drinking water because that makes me feel full.
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4: Evenings with David Astle.
0: Congratulations to Bonnie, who is one of the winners of the takeover contest. In fact, has just stepped off the red carpet there at the presentation night. Bonnie is a fourth generation female guitarist in her family, and is the winner of one of the winners there of Takeover Ballarat. Bonnie, congratulations and welcome to the evening show.
5: Hello, thanks for having me.
0: Did you perform at the Takeover gig?
5: Yes, I played one song.
0: Okay, and how was the crowd?
5: Really good. They were all so lovely, and it was very welcoming.
0: And how different was that from singing with your mum in choir?
5: It was a lot different because when you're in a choir, it's sort of like easier to not stick out too much, you know, and if you accidentally make a mistake, no one's going to hear you.
0: True.
5: But, you know, when it's just sort of me and my friends singing, it's a bit, I find it a bit more nerve-wracking.
0: What did you sing, Bonnie?
5: So we sang Big Yellow Taxi, which was originally written by Jody Mitchell, but we sung the Lennon and Maisie version.
0: Ah, wonderful. And the fact that you have got four generations of guitar players and musicians in your family, that's the focus of your takeover piece. But it's also not just links through music, it's links to your own past. You've actually understood a lot about your past through your music and through your grandmothers and great-grandmothers. Tell me about what you've unlocked through music.
5: So music's given me like a lot of opportunities to meet new people and be a part of all these amazing projects, and also spend more time with my mum, playing gigs with her. It's just been really great and a big part of my life.
0: And I've always thought that Sega was a games company, but S-E-G-A, that means a very different thing to you and to the people of the Seychelles Islands.
5: Yeah, so, yeah, it's like a type of, like, traditional dance.
0: Mm-hmm. And through music, you've understand a lot more about your own, is it your Mima, your grandmother? And your
5: great my Mima.
0: Mima. And your Papa, is it, who was, Puppy, he was the man who was, really had to try and hide his identity. Why was that, why did he need to do that, you think?
5: Well, when he came to Australia, obviously, Australia was a very different place back then, a bit more of a racist place, but he has always been, like, a very good role model to, like, love my heritage and my culture.
0: It's wonderful. And your mum, Stella, who's helped us tee up the chat tonight, she's part of a choir. Tell us a bit about the choir that you're a part of.
5: So I help out with a children's choir. We're called the Mini Moaners. And we get together once a week and we sing together for 45 minutes, and I stand up the front and help lead the choir.
0: You say 45 minutes, but I have a sense

0: with you, Bonnie, that when you are singing, whether it's playing music or whether it's singing with your friend or whether it's singing in a choir, I get a sense that time disappears for you.
1: Yeah. It's like I absolutely just love playing music and singing and drumming. I just think it's such a lovely way to connect people as a community.
0: What's your favourite word? What is the language of the Seychelles?
1: It's Creole.
0: And is there a favourite Creole word that you have, Bonnie?
1: I'm really not sure.
0: One word I'd have to say is Mima, that's one. So too is Sega. And you also do Maori songs as part of the choir, the Te Reo Maori songs. E Hara is one of your favourites.
1: Yes, we do a song called E Hara, and we also sing songs from a lot of other countries around the world.
0: And what do you hope to do with that guitar, taking it forward into the next chapter in your life?
1: I hope to keep music a very big part of my life, and you know, still being able to play my guitar and share my story through songs. I hope to start writing my own songs.
0: Keep listening. And actually, after 9 o'clock, which is a very sly way of me promoting my own show, but we are celebrating three wonderful female singer-songwriters from Australia, one of whom is not so far away at Beechworth. So keep listening, and I hope you are inspired. But we are inspired by your story shared on the Takeover site. If you'd like to see Bonnie's story and other winners in the Takeover competition where they share their own stories, young people still at high school and talking about how they've worked out in part who they are through connections to family, through music in Bonnie's case. Congratulations, and thanks so much for joining us tonight, Bonnie.
1: Thank you so much for having me.
0: Well done you. That's Bonnie from the Takeover contest. She's the Ballarat winner of that competition. If you remembered what we're talking about here, this is the whole Haywire, I think, was talking about regional stories. Well, Takeover is basically a sister competition, and we chatted to Gabriella. That was on Thursday night last week. I hope you caught that conversation. But some inspiring young people doing some pretty wonderful stuff. It's 18 minutes now to 9. We've got the food challenge coming up with Jamie Yates. In fact, I think we'll go to a little brief song before we chat to Jamie. Let's have Jessie's Girl, and then we'll be talking to the one and only Jamie Yates. And if you've got something in your fridge or your pantry that you think is unusable, serious questions, what is it? Jamie's up for the challenge.

0: As Jeff Jenkins will tell you, being a huge fan of Rick Springfield, linked to the band Zoot, originally from Sydney, Rick then moved to the USA in the mid-70s, and that was a huge hit for him when he was going solo. In 1981, from the Working Class Dog album, Jesse's Girl, of course, Rick Springfield, the artist, we are asking you, what do you do with such ingredients as pickled green chilies? Now, that was from Atticus in Brunswick, the quiz winner tonight. Or what do you do with an excess of miso paste? That was Kate Solly who joined us. I've got a whole lot of miso soup and I don't know what to do with it. I mean, I guess I could work my way through it, sachet by sachet. But I'm wondering if you've got any creative solutions. Jamie Yates may be with us, but we're just trying to catch up with her at the moment. She's in transit. We'll do our best. In the meantime, you can help us out. If you've got any inspirations about how you can use such things as, I'll give you a list, okay? What do you do with leftover porridge? Can you reheat it and re-eat it? I mean, I don't know. I just think leftover porridge feels like one of those foods where you've got to eat it when it's hot. And if it gets too cold, it starts to petrify, starts to kind of calcify, and is inedible, but maybe you have got a use for it. So there's your first challenge. Old, cold, pre-cooked porridge. I'm presuming it's pre-cooked. I mean, obviously oats is different. Another one is, what do you do with miso paste? Can you use that as a base for sauces or for soups? I'm guessing you can. And what about something like the pickled green chilies? Now, what does that go? Atticus has just picked that up from his neighbour. And I would suggest it's pretty good if you mix that in with maybe a stir fry, just a little piquancy in a stir fry, maybe in a little zap, a little zing in your toasties, or perhaps in a curry. Maybe not a curry because you've already got the flavour. But if you've got any thoughts on old porridge, miso paste or pickled green chilies, the challenge is yours. Bit of a mystery box challenge I'm putting to you. It's 12 minutes to 9. David Astor with you. And let's see what we can come up with our Listenerpedia Recipe Club.
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5: Evenings with David Astor.
0: I'm really excited, actually, just away from food for a moment. I'm very excited because there's a games magazine. I'm not sure if you're aware of such a thing. Well, it was a magazine that started up in the late 1970s, an American magazine, and it was a puzzle magazine, or people from the world of puzzle culture. It was an early computer magazine. It was a magazine that innovated and pushed the forms of what puzzles and games could be. And it lasted something in the order of 200 issues across something like 30 years. It was sporadic because there were several different changes of ownership, and it went from being bi-monthly to monthly, and then there was a hiatus of editions for a couple of years, and then it returned under a different banner. It's a confusing magazine to trace. It no longer exists. And I have got some 70% of the collection that I have gathered over the years. But then when I was talking about these magazines a couple of years ago, there was a woman, and a wonderful woman. She heads up the sort of games culture faculty that is within the computer school of Melbourne University. Her name is Melissa Rogerson, and I just want to shout out to Melissa, even though she's probably not listening because she's in Bavaria.

0: researching more games. But I'm heading over to the archive for the very first time to see the complete collection of all these magazines that I've been questing for. That is going to be a very exciting day, ladies and gentlemen, to see the missing pieces in the jigsaw that I've been solving for the best part of 30 years. And I have got the privilege and the access to look at these pieces, to look at these magazines and find out all those stories about puzzles, about crosswords, the evolution of computers, how games went from being tabletop games and board games to computer games and hybrid games. This is the world of gameplay and game culture. And there is a Bible, and it's called Games Magazine. It's no longer, but the Bible is still as relevant and as sacred as ever. So I will give you a full report on your desk by Monday, because on Friday I've got access with a lanyard to go spelunking into the games archive. Cannot wait. As for what you do with that cold old porridge, Christy in Portland has got an idea. David, all right. Miso, it's a great marinade for salmon. Simple. Katie, thank you. Christy, I beg your pardon, not Katie. Christy, thank you. Just spread paste over before cooking. Perfect. Also great for dressings. As for the old porridge, could maybe do some sort of pancake type thing. Christy, you are an innovator and I love your work. Thank you. David, old cold porridge, simple. Add water, put it back on the stove, stir and turn it back into porridge. Can you really? Can you really? Doesn't it just turn into pumice? You rub it on stone garden sculptures to encourage green moss to grow. Just wondering if you sent that tote bag, as I never said, oh, come on. I don't know. I'm not promising to. What's going on? There's people out there still waiting for stickers, like, you know, waiting for Harold Holt to come home. Turn the porch light off and go to bed. It's 8 minutes now to nine. Now, we are talking. We're going to move on from games, magazines and old porridge to we're going to have a little veranda that we've just added to the music section. And the veranda is occupied by a dear friend of mine. His name is Jeff Jenkins. He's just joined us because Jamie Yates, she is lost, just like the Bad Loves. She will get back to Jamie one day. But Jeff Jenkins, man of music, welcome to you.
1: David, great to be here.
0: Great to, I know, we've just dragged you in from the green room. You probably hadn't done your Wordle either. Now, we just played Rick Springfield, so I knew you were in the building.
1: Yes, great track.
0: Great track. Now, we thought because tonight there's a bit of a very strong female theme in your selection of songs, with Tex Perkins the only bloke at a fabulous baby shower, we're talking about some songs that maybe we can make slightly wrong in honour of a new album that's coming out.
1: Yep.
0: Great. It's, what is it? What's the name?
1: There's one called Blood Horse.
0: Mm-hmm. And the other one is by Rowena Wise.
1: That's a great title. Mm-hmm. Which is?
0: Bad Ideas. Bad Things Feel Good.
1: Feel Good, yes. Okay. That's the one.
0: So we thought, Jeff, that we would actually make some songs just slightly wrong. Okay, that's our creative challenge tonight, just slightly wrong. So, for example, instead of Smells Like Teen Spirit, Smells Like Teen Bedroom. Or instead of Four Seasons in One Day, Four Seasons Pizza in One Day. You can add a word, you can change a letter, just make the song slightly wrong. Are you up for this?
1: Yeah, so instead of hair metal, it's maybe scare metal.
0: Scare metal, exactly. Instead of thunderstruck, just understruck. It's a bit underwhelming. It's a little bit, yeah, that's an understruck song. Or maybe, I don't know, instead of Thelma Plum's great anthem of Better in Black, Better in Black Mascara, Better in Black Tights. Add a word, add a letter, take a letter out, make a song just slightly wrong. That's your challenge. Jeff, we don't have understruck to hand, but we do have an artist from Beechworth that you've got to share with us.
1: We do, yeah. She's just starting her career. Liv Cartledge is her name. And we've loved her first two singles from her debut album. Just fantastic songs.
0: She really is.
1: Here We Go Again and Time Sick. She was a guest on the show. She's got a great story as well. Getting set to release her debut album. I think it's going to be out in September. And she's just released the third single. And it's just as good as the first two. And it's a great expression for a title too, Cold Shoulder.
0: Mm.
1: It's about ignoring someone, just turning your back on them, not being friendly. And I looked it up today to try and find out the origins of that expression. It first appeared in a book by Sir Walter Scott in 1816, so 210 years ago. And Liv's song is all about a relationship.

0: Yeah, you just sort of go, nah, that person is not quite right for me.
1: Interestingly, it's about the slices of the roast after the roast is cold. It's not necessarily turning your back. It's giving the least, the kind of worst of the meat.
0: Right,
1: Yeah,
0: the cold
1: the cold
0: shoulder, which
1: shoulder.
0: is not the appealing part, obviously. Yeah, it's a great expression, so a great title for a song. Here is Liv Cartlidge, Cold Shoulder.

0: beautiful as ever. Liv Cartledge is the artist all the way from Beechworth. What a fabulous young singer-songwriter she is. Cold Shoulder, Jeff Jenkins.
1: Yeah, from her debut album, How's the View, which will be out probably in September from Liv. Yeah, what a great young artist.
0: We have got plenty of other fine tunes coming your way, all in honour of, well, some great female artists, but we're asking you to make a song slightly wrong. Send through your best suggestions and we'll share the cream of those after the news.
2: ABC News, good evening, I'm Noni Edwards. An expert says the growing trend of women backing far-right parties is global and often driven by the same concerns as male voters. Pauline Hanson and her One Nation Party have surged to new heights, with the party polling at 31% on primary vote. An April study by Redbridge Consulting and Accent Research found Senator Hanson is the most popular party leader among some women. Dr. Sophia Anmasari, the author of Grassroots Women in the Populist Radical Right, says women are drawn to far-right parties for many of the same reasons as men.
3: Actually, the reasons why women vote for far-right parties are the same as men. It's about expressing one's dissatisfaction with the performance of mainstream parties. It's about cultural grievances against groups like immigrants, ethnic minorities, and refugees. And it's about economic grievances.
2: The trade union says there are questions over whether the AUKUS agreement will still deliver as many jobs as it promised. AUKUS is projected to create around 20,000 direct jobs in Australia over the next three decades, but this week there's been a change to Australia's Virginia-class submarine deal with the United States. Sally McManus, Secretary of the Australian Council of Trade Unions, says the impact on Australian jobs is not yet clear.
4: Part of AUKUS was a promise of 20,000 jobs for workers in South Australia in the shipbuilding industry, and we don't yet know what the impact is out of this announcement yet. So we want a briefing from the government, because the issue of jobs was part of what a lot of unions were concerned about when it came to the issue of AUKUS.
2: The Australian Chamber of Commerce and Industry is warning that consumers will bear the brunt of the Fair Work Commission's lifting of the minimum wage. Minimum wage workers have been awarded a pay increase of nearly 6%, which will go into effect from July 1st. The Fair Work Commission says its determination was particularly challenging this year due to the wild card of the war in the Middle East, which has disrupted oil supplies and accelerated inflation in Australia. But ACCI's David Alexander says it'll add to costs for small businesses.
5: A number of them will pass that on to consumers in the form of higher inflation. So the Fair Work Commission is really not addressing this second round effect. It's going to increase that area of wages above inflation, and that will kick off another round of inflation.
2: Gold-plated stationery items, a $7,000 work bag and thousands in trips to Disneyland and Bali are some of what's been uncovered during an ICAC investigation into professional development funds for South Australian medical officers. Jackson Byrne reports.
6: After a six-month evaluation, the Independent Commission Against Corruption has found public sector medical officers claimed back more than $64 million on professional development reimbursements between April 2025 and April 2026. Staff are entitled to claim up to $10,000 per year in reimbursements, but Commissioner Emma Townsend said there needed to be more clarity around what reimbursements are appropriate and what constitutes professional development. ICAC has made eight recommendations to reduce corruption risks in the public health system, including a review of the department's policies and an audit program for local health networks.
2: A Russian missile and drone attack has killed at least 18 people across Ukraine, including two children, marking one of Moscow's largest assaults in recent months. Regional officials say an 8-year-old boy and a woman who were pulled from the rubble of an apartment block are among 12 people who've died in Dnipro. In the capital, Kyiv, the death toll stands at 6. This resident says the strikes seemingly came out of nowhere.
7: I woke up from my bed and decided to move to the corridor. I heard explosions coming closer and closer. I turned my back to the window to go to the apartment door. At that moment, there was an explosion which threw me against the door.
2: To sport now, and Socceroos call-up Tete Yenge says he's excited to be able to represent Australia at this year's World Cup in North America. The uncapped striker has impressed with his recent form, playing for Japanese top-flight club Machida Zelvia. This 25-year-old is one of 17 players in the group who could play their first World Cup games when the tournament begins next week. Yenge says it's been a whirlwind journey to get to this point.
8: Football is crazy. A lot can happen in 6 months. Yeah, I was enjoying my time in Scotland, even though things weren't going so well. I was still playing week in, week out. And then, yeah, I got the call from Japan. I thought it's an opportunity that I can't let go. I took it, and thankfully it's worked out.
2: You're up to date with the very latest from ABC News. There's more news at any time on ABC Listen.
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0: And my good friend and music lover, Jeff Jenkins, is with us as well. Love to hear from you. If you'd like to just adapt a song and add a word, remove a word, change a letter, just to make a good song slightly wrong. And that's in honour of our final artist that we'll play tonight, or one of our final artists. That's Rowena Wise, whose new album, Jeff, her second album, is called Bad Things Feel Good. So we thought, great title, but a good inspiration for a bit of a word game, a bit of a jukebox mangle.
1: Yes, and a couple of big birthdays we should note.
0: Yeah.
1: Casey Chambers, she's going to be 50 on Thursday, so maybe not pretty enough could be not petty enough, which is not a great one. But
0: that's a very good
1: and
0: example.
1: Perry Keyes, our dear friend from Sydney,
0: Perry
1: will
0: Keyes.
1: Be 60 on Saturday.
0: Yeah.
1: So happy birthday, Perry. And I think there's a brand new Perry Keyes album coming soon.
0: Cannot wait to hear that. What a great storyteller he is. If you don't know his work, Perry Keyes and the other artist that we had in last night, Jeff, was just fabulous. That's Ruby Jones.
1: Yeah, that was a great chat.
0: Yeah, wow. And her new album is called Souvenir, which is what we've been talking about in the previous hour. We also were talking about some inspirations or seeking inspiration for some miscellaneous items that might be in your fridge. And I mentioned cold porridge, and a couple of people have jumped into the rescue here with this one. David, in terms of those green pickles and the hot chilies, well, you can actually just add them to the likes of toasted sandwiches. Yum, yum, having that for dinner after hockey training. That's John who's listening in Caulfield South. We are about to play a new tune from a familiar name. But before then, I've been asking people, as you know, Jeff, to come up with those wrong versions. Chunder Struck is very good. Maybe Chunder Stuck is probably a night that went wrong. Enjoying the show, says Kane and Carlton. Did you say Adelita or Adelita? I didn't quite hear you. Very good, Kane. Burn the Rage, that's from Bob Seger. Someone's being very creative with another brick in the wall. I'll let you work that out. And this one, The Revolution Will Not Be Streamed. Thanks for the great music, not just tonight, but every night. Good on you, Ben and Camperdown. Keep listening, because Jeff Jenkins is taking us to some fine melodies from some wonderful artists too. There's a female bias in tonight. I'm looking forward to hearing the final two, but tell us a bit more about the next track you've got for Jeff.
1: Yeah, Tex Perkins is one of our great artists. There's so many bands over the years. It's phenomenal. He never stops making
0: never
1: music.
0: Does.
1: Always a new project. He put the Cruel Sea back together last year, but now he's made an album with Melbourne's Matt Walker, who's a masterful musician. The album's called Before the Show, and that'll be out in August. And I also love a Tex quote as well. He said, when you're old, you got to have some crazy stories to tell about yourself. The trick is remembering them. And also what I love about Tex's work, his songs always have sort of punchlines in them, this really dark humour, which I love. This song has got some of that, but it's also very life-affirming as well. It's a song about the struggles we all go through, but reminding us to be grateful. So here is Tex Perkins and Matt Walker. It always can get worse.

0: Days can get worse. I'm loving that, Jeff. I love its cadence, its tempo, its wisdom. Tex Perkins and Matt Walker, who's in Crawl Sea 2.0.
1: He is, yep. The joy of Tex and yeah. Matt Walker.
0: Joy
1: Another
0: of Tex.
1: Great quote from Tex. I'm a Catholic. I look for suffering. It's what defines me.
0: Actually, we talked to Ruby Jones last night, who said even though she didn't embrace the faith growing up, she was in a Catholic family, and guilt and a sense of redemption is never far away. But
1: indeed.
0: I think it does enrich the songwriting as well. At 13 past nine, we're asking people about making a good song wrong, and that includes Kane's suggestion, "We Didn't Fart in the Fire." Very good. "Stuck in the Middle with Spew," and and "Plague That Funky Music." Kane, you've got the hang of it, making it all very wrong. Chris joins us now in St Kilda with a suggestion. We are playing plenty of wonderful female indie singer and songwriters. And Chris, you've got another one that you can suggest.
2: Yes, well, nothing went wrong with this.

0: Ellen McElwain, who was a Canadian, I think, a astonishing slide guitarist and a beautiful singer. She's dead, but yeah, I'm losing you. Ellen McElwain should be remembered.
1: All right. Well, I
2: I'm
1: don't.
2: writing it down, Chris. I'm going to check that out.
1: Likewise, I'll play that on my way home tonight if I can, Chris, but I really appreciate that suggestion.
0: Okay.
1: Lovely to hear from you. We've got a set song list, so we're not going to jump into that right now, but we are very grateful for your suggestions as well, if there's an artist that you've come across in your own travels, including this next track and one that I've been at the altar of for the last couple of years, even chose it as my track of choice with Brian Nankervis on my Saturday, at least that On and On, one of my favourite singles. You've got a new one from this artist, Jeff.
2: Yeah, Grace Cummings is her name. And that album in 2024, Ramona.
1: Ramona, what
2: you
1: an album.
2: Absolutely loved it.
1: I
2: adore
1: it.
2: Loved it as well. There's such a great singer. Grace Cummings is touring Europe this month, but she will be home to release her fourth album, Blood Horse, in August. And yeah, that vocal, to me, she's like a Nick Cave, so confident, but can just create a mood with her voice, just sweep you up in, and you don't even know exactly what the song's about, but you're just swept up in the emotion.
1: I think it's where the word volume really takes on another meaning, because it's not the pitch or the sound, it's how the volume just embraces you. You just get lost in the breadth and depth of her voice.
2: Yeah,
1: The
2: every
1: volume of
2: song
1: her voice.
2: just sounds epic from Grace Cummings. And the remarkable story, David, behind this song, she was actually suffering from pneumonia when she recorded the vocals for this
1: Wow,
2: track.
1: this is going to be extra deep.
2: Indeed. Here is Grace Cummings. The song is called My God.

0: Grace Cummings, who's also a trained actress as well, has been in a couple of MTC plays across the road and putting all her thespian energy and her operatic chops into that new tune. My God is the name of the new song from Grace. And fourth album coming out just around the corner, Jim.
1: Yeah, Blood Horse is the name of the album, August 14. And I have to agree with a YouTube comment that said, my God, that voice.
0: Yeah, no, it really is. And to think that she had pneumonia at the time, even more dramatic. Some great suggestions and actually a lot of love for Ellen McIlwain. And Paula McKinnon, a big music fan, has suggested, yep, have a look and check out her biography. Amazing. I think she's performed with Hendrix. She's had quite the career. I've just popped it up here on the wiki grab. And you're right, she's played alongside. She's open for Muddy Waters. She's open for Brownie McGee, Big Joe Williams, psychedelic blues. Grew up in Nashville, Tennessee, and adopted by missionaries and raised in Kobe in Japan, just to give a sense. So multiple languages, multiple influences and cultures. A lot to look out for in Ellen McIlwain. Thanks for that suggestion. It's 21 past nine. We've got two of our faves coming up, both Melbourne. One, well, she grew up in Margaret River, but we call her Nam. And the other one, she's just left school only last year. Two more artists to come after this.
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3: Evenings with David Astle.
0: Yes, and around the corner we'll be talking to a young writer who's a food critic, a food journalist, but went off to do a writer's retreat, and it was such a formative experience. That's a bit of a euphemism. I think she had quite the culture shock when she did it, that she ended up writing a murder mystery based on that experience. So that is the writer's retreat. That's our final chat tonight. But right now we are retreating back and enjoying some new tunes, courtesy of Jeff Jenkins in the studio. We're playing around with good songs made wrong, a couple of suggestions coming through, but we're also talking about some fabulous artists, old and new, whether it's Ellen McIlwain or Grace Cummings, and another artist that we both really enjoy, Jeff, who's got a new song out and a new album are looming, which is pretty thrilling.
1: Yeah, and she's playing this Saturday night at Shot Kickers in Thornbury. Talking about Rowena Wise, her second album will be out on August 7. And as we said, great title, Bad Things Feel Good.
0: Really is, yeah.
1: And I have to agree with Claire Mooney's review of this song. Claire's the music director at Triple J Unearthed. And she just said, it's one of these songs that will make you stop whatever you're doing. And I agree with that. The first time I heard this song, I went, wow.
0: Yeah.
1: And the other day I was speaking to the great music journalist, but also political journalist, Sean Carney.
0: Mm-hmm.
1: And we were talking about how much we love the American artist Amy Mann.
0: Yeah.
1: And
0: likewise,
1: I got Amy Mann vibes when I heard this song.
0: I can hear it too.
1: A huge compliment. It's a song about not doubting yourself. Rowena sings, "You Are Enough." Here is Rowena Wise, "Diamond in the Rough."

0: I feel like I'm back at home, Jeff Jenkins, because I've been playing that Rowena Wise new single over and over before I came into the studio today, and that is as good a tune as I've heard first time around. It's one of those tracks that you listen to, you like, and you listen to it again, and you love it even more. It just absolutely digs into you. And I just love the artists that she's got around her, because I think the band is really creating that a darker, sort of more confident energy in the sound. There's a kind of more rock sensibility that's coming into her kind of folk roots. Rowena Wise, Diamonds in the Rough, Jeff, and what an exciting album that will be when it comes out.
1: Yeah, Bad Things Feel Good is the name of the album. Be out August 7th. Cannot wait.
0: Likewise, look forward to that. And the Shot Kickers this Saturday night there at Thornbury. So get along. If there's still some tickets there, you'd be doing well to get into that venue. Sharon, the best of the suggestions coming in terms of making a good song
1: gone
0: wrong.
1: Bad.
0: Running Up That Bill. I think Sharon. You've just won the show. That is perfect.
1: We can all relate.
0: Running Up That Bill, listening to fine music and streaming our good shows. And we've also been talking about her name is Ellen McIlwain, and a couple of people saying, how do you spell that surname? It's MC and it's ILWAINE. So, Ben, check it out. That's Ellen McIlwain. Now, we've got a couple of minutes before we cross to Philip Clark. Enough time, if we're naughty, to get to our school leaver, Jeff. And who have you got for us? This is our final tune.
1: Yeah, another great young Melbourne artist. Lottie Gallagher is her name. Just out of high school, building her career. I think her family, Barrack for the Bombers as well. Okay. I've seen them at the footy.

0: But this song is great. It's a song, it kind of reminds me, Melody Poole had that great song, Henry, which was calling out an ex for his bad behaviour.
1: Toxic bullshit.
0: In the history of that great theme for songs, Lottie Gallagher, the song is called Adam.

0: How's that for energy? That is Adam by rising star Lottie Gallagher. I did say to Jeff, she escaped high school last year. I think the word is matriculated. Anyway, she's out and she's on the stage. Check her out, Lottie Gallagher. That tune is called Adam. Thank you so much for all your great texts. A lot of people are saying, yeah, Ellen McElwain as well, gained a cult following in Australia, thanks to the exposure on Double J back in the day, but had some powerful friends as well, with including, she was working alongside Leo Kottke and Roy Kuta, Bonnie Raitt. She is one of the great slide guitarists. So really appreciate all your thoughts and insights when it comes to new artists and artists that we might have missed in our time. Jeff, let's stick about, because I'm just going to find out what Philip Clark is getting up to on the nightlife. Good evening, Philip.
1: Hello, David. How are you?
0: What's coming our way tonight, mate?
1: We've got Nick Bruning on tonight. Uh-huh. So if you're a bit short of cash, he will tell you a ways to save it.
0: You got a fiver for me, yep.
1: Yeah. Sorry, just a bit short tonight, David.
0: Yeah, sorry about that. Yep.
1: Exactly. So we've got lots to talk about, of course, in the wake of the budget and all of that sort of thing. So we'll check all of that out. Great chance to ask questions as well. What else are we doing? Nightlife News Breakdown be led by Amy Remekas, who's always put some the cat amongst the pigeons, so we'll looking forward to that. The story of Fisher's ghost is going to be told by Michael Adams in our history
0: near
1: segment
0: Camden.
1: Yes, exactly, but that doesn't appear to have actually been a ghost. It's a very curious story.
0: Is it a fishing ghost or a ghost of Fisher, or what is it?
1: Exactly. It's the well, who knows? Look, wait for the story. The story is really weird,
0: okay.
1: And he tells it well. Tech with Peter Marks, who wonders whether the float of SpaceX is going to be worth investing in. Mm-hmm. So we'll talk some more about that as well. We'll play the Mighty Challenge, of course. And have you done your tax?
0: No, I haven't. Thanks for that. What a fabulous question to finish on.
1: We maybe won't finish with that. You know,
0: yeah, I know. That's actually what we call a joy suck. Just let that one alone.
1: Joy suck. I like that. That's right. No, what's your favourite chocolate? That's
0: now we're talking. Now we're talking. Yeah, now I'm listening. Have a good show, Phil.
1: I hope so.
0: That's coming up with Philip Clark. And finally, Jeff Jenkins. I'm going to keep on things on an Australian footing. I've got a Dan Sultan track here from a couple of years ago that's 2023, but in cahoots with Julia Stone, of course. So Dan Gurindji Man and Julia, well, she paired up with brother Angus, who now went off to do Dope Lemon. But Julia's doing her own thing. This tune came out with Dan and Julia and Joel Quatermain. In 2023 from the self-titled album. Jeff, thanks so much for coming by, mate.
2: Yeah, and Dan was so great at Dreamtime at the G. It was the highlight of the night for us Essendon supporters.
0: Sorry to bring that up, mate. I know that we're still quite warm. Yeah. But there's always Origin 2, my good friend.
2: Indeed.
0: Thanks for coming by. This is Dan Sultan and Julia Stone. And coming up, imagine going off to a writer's retreat and you had such an informative time, you thought, you know what, I reckon there's a murder mystery in this. Well, that's our final guest. We'll hear from her. But let's hear from Dan and Julia before then.

0: Bit of history behind that song. Joel Quatermain was one of the writers, and Joel is from the Frio band Eskimo Joe. And he wrote that alongside the two singers you just heard, Dan Sultan and Julia Stone, from their separate projects. And that's from Dan's seventh album, which is the self-titled album. Finally got around to an album that is after his own name, and he's getting better and better in the last couple of years from 2023. That's called Fortress. Time now is 21 minutes to 10. We're off to Provence, to a writer's retreat where there is a murder mystery to solve after this.
1: Mary Guerin.
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0: My final guest tonight, Victoria Brownlee, she's a foodie first and foremost, but she's also very fine as a writer. Put those two together and she found the perfect career as an international food writer and editor. She's worked for all those big names, including working with Food and Drink and then a Time Out as well. But she's been busy writing fiction, including the ones that have got that same kind of foodie flavour all through them, from Fromage à Trois to Brioche in the Oven to Eat Your Heart Out, and her next novel in this series. It may not seem food-related, but you just need to turn the pages and get yourself to The Writer's Retreat, which is the name of the book. They're Dying to Become Bestsellers is the subtitle, which gives you a wink-wink about what takes place in that chateau of that creative refuge. Victoria, welcome to Evenings.
4: Thanks for having me.
0: So you actually went to a writer's retreat yourself, and tell us about that experience, because in the way it's the template for the novel.
4: Not quite. The writer's retreat I went to was in Paris, so I'm definitely in the same country, but there was a lot less mayhem.
0: Oh, come
4: history
0: on.
4: And murder.
0: You must. Yeah, I reckon there's probably some NDA that you had to sign, non-disclosure agreement, before you left the walls of that home. Well, we can only

0: imagine. But clearly the experience was seminal enough for you to think there's a book in this. So what happened at the Paris retreat that inspired this new novel?
1: Well, I guess it actually came down to putting a whole bunch of formerly, you know, people you didn't know, putting a whole bunch of writers in a room and seeing where they go. You know, everyone has different motivations, different ideas, different reasons for being there. And I think that that just led me to think, oh gosh, well, you know, put a few bad eggs in this group and things could go very, very differently.
0: There's that food connection again. You can't help yourself. And of course, there had to be a food strand in this. Why is food such a central part of your imagination and your own writing, even on the fiction page?
1: I think it provides a really interesting backdrop for characters. You know, mm-hmm. I think food is so telling. You know, the food people like, the food they've grown up with, the food that they like to cook, you know, what they like to eat and what they don't like to eat. I think it's so telling of who they are as a person. And I think you can get to know a lot about people through the foods that they eat and the foods that they like.
0: Getting back to the craft of writing, and food mm-hmm. does play a role, and quite a critical role, in this new book from Victoria, The Writer's Retreat. But getting back to the business and the challenge of writing, when it comes to writers all together in this one refuge as a retreat, working on their manuscripts, working on their next project, I am intrigued to know how competitive it gets, because in the same way that in a large band, as we learnt last night from Ruby Jones, when you're in a large band, everyone's trying to write that next big song. Did you get a sort of competitive sense when you're in the retreat in Paris?
1: I think with writing, there's always like a little element of competition. I think, you know, who's got the next big idea, who's got the idea that will sell, who can write the most words, who's writing the best words. I think there's always something, and I think, you know, quite often there's, you know, you feel like an imposter as a writer, and I think mm-hmm. that's just, you know, par for the course, that's part of the territory. So I think there's that as well. So you sort of, you can second guess yourself, and I think that that leads to pretty pretty rich territory for things to go wrong, let's say.
0: Because writing is solitary. Writing mm-hmm. is, by definition, something that you do in a room by yourself. It's the room with a view. It's a room of one's own, the Virginia Woolf idea. And even hearing mm-hmm. recently an interview with Salman Rushdie, he said if he did any other form of writing, whether it's playwriting, doing workshops, or whether it's script writing, working alongside movie squads, that is a different type of writing. But novel writing, prose writing, it is a monkish profession. How do writers behave when they're suddenly writing together or writing beside each other? Well, let's talk about how writers behave in this book, because this is, in a way, we should take a closer look at The Writer's Retreat and get a sense of these characters. So there's four Americans. There's one Australian, which happens to be the main character, who is Kat Hale, who's just trying to recover, finding that her mojo for the second novel after the success mm-hmm. of the first. And then mm-hmm. two Brits and one charismatic mm-hmm. Italian. And yeah. then you've got these mysterious people who are the custodians of the chateau. Mm-hmm. It really feels like it's an Agatha Christie murder mystery waiting to happen. And in a way it is. It is a kind of locked room mystery. It's a murder mystery. Are you a big reader of whodunits, a big reader of the mystery genre, Victoria?
1: Oh, I honestly just love reading everything, mm-hmm. all different sorts. And I think as a writer, that can sometimes get a bit confusing because you just want to take a story in so many different directions. But I think the setting for this novel lent itself well to the mystery.
0: It did, certainly that. And it mm-hmm. also lent it into the what it gave you permission to do. And I know that in your acknowledgements, you confess it took you a little while to figure this out. From mm. your early drafts, thinking this was a quick turnaround kind of book, there are you layer it in this intriguing way where you've got the story told in a way three different ways. It's told through the point of view of Helen, who is the custodian of the chateau. It's told from the point of view of Kat through her journal. And then it's told through the mystery of a novella that is shared in small chapters. And all these strand together, telling essentially the same story through different lenses. The structure alone must have taken you quite a quite a deal of effort to come to. I mean, tell us about that breakthrough moment when you realised how you could tell this story.
1: Well, I think the journal came first. So Kat's journal entries came first. And I think that was what I needed to get down in order to see how the retreat would run. Mm-hmm. But then as I was writing, I just became more and more intrigued by Helen's character and Helen's backstory. And I think she was the character I really found myself wanting to know more about. So that's when I started writing the novella and interspersing it between the diary entries. It was focusing on Helen and Helen's story and her reason behind the retreats, running the retreats, meeting her husband, Gabriel, and I guess where she was in her writing career as well.
0: And the mystery of Helen, and I don't want to give too much away, is that she has her own success, but they seem quite scattergun, quite a haphazard list, which is a bit of a clue, because most writers tend to swim in their own lanes. Well, Helen she's a chameleon. And she also happens to run a writer's retreat, which starts to make Kat ask some questions, I guess.
1: Mm-hmm.
0: Can we leave it at that?
1: I think that's pretty good.
0: Okay. Mm-hmm. All right. We'll leave it right there. can I ask you then about when it comes to sharing your writing to a circle? And keep in mind that I'm a former writing teacher and I've got my own thoughts on this, which is not by way of a caveat. But I am interested to hear from a professional writer your thoughts. What is the kind of criticism that you want as a writer working on a manuscript in development?
1: For me, I think you need the angel and the devil, the good and the bad. Mm-hmm. So you need someone to tell you this is worth pursuing.
0: Yep.
1: That's the first thing that I would like to hear. And then you need someone to tell you everything that's wrong with it, because anything that's not working and anything that can make it a better story, because ultimately that's what you're going for as a writer.
0: How good are you at working out where those flaws are?
1: Well, initially you don't want to think that there's any flaws.
0: Of course, it's the perfect thing that you've just created. That's important. You need to think like that.
1: And then you can go back into it. And then I think it's quite hard, I think, as a writer to hear criticisms, but if you mull over them, if you let them percolate a little bit and then you think on them and you think, oh, okay, maybe there's some validity behind that. Maybe this person has a point. And I think there's an idea of, for me, definitely leaving any sort of negative feedback, leaving it to just simmer a little bit and see how it lands. And normally I sort of figure out a way that I both like and that will work well for the story and its evolution.
0: When you went along to that Parisian retreat, and you did spend a fair amount of time in France, so as a writing journalist, as a food journalist, so I appreciate this wasn't necessarily the big odyssey that it could have been. But when you were there, you discovered that there really were things such as writing tourists, people who would have a fair amount of discretionary income and go to these retreats, and really not necessarily for a lark, but it was really something of a creative sojourn. But for someone like you, who is a career writer, who is a multifaceted writer, how did the retreat benefit you?
1: Before going to the retreat, I'd mostly been working on nonfiction work. So I'd been writing in magazines and that, you know, came with all its deadlines and the word counts and also just the busyness of a monthly magazine schedule. So before that, and I'd done a lot of academic writing as well. And I think I'd started writing a manuscript, which was to become Fromage Artois. I'd started writing that. And I think for me, going to the writer's retreat in Paris gave me the permission to sort of think, okay, I can make something of this manuscript, which was half finished by this point. And it sort of gave me, I guess, a sense that I could actually turn it into something worthy of being made into a book.
0: And the way it worked, I'm just curious because I've never been to one. How does a day run if a writer's retreat? When does the writing happen, and what happens when you're not writing?
1: Well, as you said, lots of people are there not to write. There was a lot of wine drinking. There was a cheese tasting. It was a different kind of atmospheric to the setting in my novel, but it was still in Paris. You know, we were hanging out in the 6th arrondissement. We were having a great time. But the writing did happen. Look, for yes, for some people, I was there. I was on a mission to write. But there were workshops. There were editing workshops. There were character workshops, craft workshops. So similar, you know, I guess similar to what you would expect to have in a creative writing course. But it was just condensed.
0: The book is called The Writer's Retreat. My guest, the author Victoria Brownlee, and it's out with Affirm Press. One of the joys of this book is that it's hard to categorise. Yeah, it is a mystery book. Yeah, it's a crime book. Yes, it's a drama. Yes, it is a travelogue. Yes, it is a wonderful piece of food porn. It's also a sense of multi-layered writing from multiple perspectives. So there's something of a creative or experimental aspect of it as well. So congratulations on what is a difficult book to categorise but a very easy book to read, Victoria.
1: Oh, thank you.
0: Yeah, really. And I think it is an exciting addition to your previous titles, which from their names alone sound a lot more playful and food-focused. You've done the same thing, but you've done it from a very different direction. So your experience in that Parisian haven has really reaped rewards and in your new book. So congratulations.
1: That's very kind. Thank you.
0: Victoria Brownlee has been my guest, and you can check out her titles through that name, Brownlee, Brownlee, Victoria Brownlee, The Writer's Retreat is the book that we've been talking about with Affirm. It's now 7 minutes to the top of the clock. That's 10 o'clock. Let's find out what is happening with those isobars and whether we're going to get more wet stuff, I think is the technical term. Rowan Smith is ready to go. He's even got a jumper on. That's how cold it is. G'day, Rowan.
2: Good to have it. How do you know? Good. How are you going?
0: I know. I've got you on Zoom, mate. So put that finger spinner down and do your job. What can we expect in the next 24 hours?
2: Well, if we're talking about wet stuff, there's more of it to come. And like I think I spoke to you last week, Dave, and I said it's about wet stuff as far as the forecast extends, and mm-hmm. that's about where we're sitting currently as well. Might get a bit of a reprieve in the back half of the weekend at this stage. So keep your eyes peeled on that Sunday forecast if you're looking to get out and about, but it's not particularly sunny news for you. Sorry, David.
0: So slip and slide. So what can we expect tomorrow?
2: Well, look, becoming windy tomorrow across the state, so especially across southern parts of Victoria. We'll be issuing a severe weather warning in the morning for damaging winds, and that'll cover the southwest coast, parts of the surf coast, the Bass Coast, Western Gippsland coast, and up into Alpine, eastern Victoria as well. So anywhere exposed sort of on the coastal and Alpine peaks, we'll be getting a wind warning for tomorrow. We'll issue that tomorrow morning before winds sort of picking up during the afternoon is the plan there. We also do have a warning out for abnormally high tides across all coasts of Victoria, and that'll last through at least Thursday. So a bit of hazardous weather out there to go with the wet stuff, as you say, David. If we're looking at Melbourne, cool temperatures sort of across the forecast period, but minimum temperatures won't be particularly frosty with a lot of cloud cover around. So I suppose there's some positive news here. Going for a top of 15 tomorrow with showers on the forecast.
0: Well, after the toughness of the first couple of months of the year, I think we are grateful for some kind of damper months. No troubles at all there, Rowan. But thank you for the latest, mate.
2: Thanks, David.
0: It's Rowan Smith there, Senior Forecaster at the Bureau. Coming up on The Nightlife with Philip Clark, he's covering plenty of ground, as always, looking with Nick Bruni about finance. Then the story of Fisher's ghost. Amy Remekas will be also part of the collage, looking at the state of politics. And then SpaceX. Where's that travelling at the moment? It's not all up, or is it? Is it worth backing? Where will it take us to the next frontier of space? Thank you so much for your time tonight. Thanks for your stories, as always, from the ingredients that we shared to the mystery pantries to those good songs made wrong. I know that tomorrow night we'll be chatting to a perfumier, which is a very fun thing to say. We'll be looking at the federal police basically teaching young students, teenagers, about hacking, or at least seeing what potential skills they've got as people who may detect and deter hacking. What could go wrong with that? And then imagine getting trapped in quicksand. We'll be trying to talk to the woman who actually got trapped in quicksand, despite the fact that we thought all those warnings that we received as children would add up to nothing. Did you hear that story? Yeah, just walking along the beach in Adelaide. She got caught in quicksand. Seriously. I'd love to talk to her. This is Eric Clapton to take us out. This is Wonderful Tonight. Looking forward to your company tomorrow night. Catch you then. Ciao.

0: Everything Melbourne.
1: This gentleman coming towards us said, "Ladies, I'd love to buy you a cup of coffee in memory of my mum." And he gave me a $10 note and just kept walking.
0: 774 ABC Melbourne.
2: 10 o'clock. ABC News with Noni Edwards. Defence Secretary Megan Quinn has told Senate estimates it was always Australia's preference to get three second-hand submarines from the United States as part of the AUKUS defence pact. At the weekend, Defence Minister Richard Miles announced Australia would acquire three in-service Virginia submarines from the 2030s instead of two in-service and one new. Ms Quinn says the plans evolved in conjunction with the US.
3: There are many reasons why three in service would be simpler, lower cost through the training of staff, the sustainment arrangements, the maintenance requirements and all of those considerations.
2: Minimum wage workers have welcomed the Fair Work Commission's latest wage ruling, saying pay is finally starting to catch up after years of stagnation. Almost 3 million award workers will receive a 4.75% increase from July 1st, slightly above the headline inflation of 4.2%. After 25 years at Big W, retail worker Tammy Trimble says rising fuel prices and household costs have stretched budgets, but the increase makes it feel like wages are moving with living costs.
4: We went for such a long time without a wage rise, 8-9 years, where wages were stagnant, but everything else was going up around us. To start getting these pay rises coming through now, it's helping us catch up. It's getting better, but it's certainly the worst that I can remember in 25 years, especially with the fuel prices, which just really hit our back pocket.
2: Mental health experts are calling for urgent changes to how police respond to acute episodes of mental illness. It follows a Four Corners investigation revealing alleged and proven cases of police misconduct against people experiencing psychosis or mental health crises. The Australian Society of Psychiatrists says police are too often used as the frontline response. CEO Pramuthi Gunaratna says mental health emergencies need a health-led response, not a force-led one.
5: It was just sickening to watch the footage, you know, especially seeing two individuals in severe mental distress, one experiencing an acute psychotic episode and another experiencing a manic episode, being treated in such a horrific manner. It just makes your heart sink because you know that these are people who are unwell, who need care and compassion, not force.
2: In New South Wales, the corruption watchdog will investigate allegations involving senior University of Wollongong staff, including Chancellor Michael Still. The ICAC says it will examine claims around recruitment processes, consultancy contracts and conflict of interest management at the university. The inquiry will also look at work awarded to Aspiral Consulting International and the engagement of Corda Mentha Advisory while John Dewar was interim vice-chancellor. The National Tertiary Education Union has welcomed the announcement as vindication for staff calling for governance reform, with public hearings due to begin on June 22nd. Internationally, the European Parliament's International Trade Committee has approved a deal to remove tariffs on hundreds of US goods. The vote is a significant step towards implementing an agreement with Washington to ease transatlantic trade tensions. Under the deal, the EU will scrap duties on US industrial and agricultural goods, while Washington will cap tariffs on most European exports at 15%. At least two people have been killed in protests against a US-backed Ebola quarantine centre near a military base in central Kenya. The victims have died following clashes with police in the town of Nanyuki. Demonstrators claim work on the 50-bed unit is continuing despite a high court order suspending the project. Kenya's President William Ruto insists the centre will be safe.
6: These facilities are meant to make sure that there is proper screening, and if there is any positive identification of people who have Ebola, then immediately they are isolated, they are treated.
2: And the UN's weather agency is urging people to brace for what could be the strongest El Niño in decades. El Niño is a periodic warming of sea surface temperatures in the central and eastern Pacific Ocean, which lasts between 9 and 12 months. It typically fuels hot, dry weather in parts of South America, Southeast Asia and Australia, raising the chances of droughts and bushfires. Secretary General of the World Meteorological Organization Celeste Saulo says the forecast is concerning.
7: In some regions, it is likely we will see heavy rainfall and floods. In others, drought conditions. In others, increased or reduced extremes heat or tropical cyclone activity.
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9: A partly cloudy day with a high chance of showers, damaging winds possible in the southeast suburbs as well. Winds northwesterly, 25 to 35 kilometres per hour. A low of 11 and a maximum of 15 for Wednesday. Thursday, a rainy day, 9 to 14. And Friday, showers easing, a low of 9 and a top of 14.

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2: Yes, well, hello, and how are you? Philip Clark with you on ABC Radio. This is Nightlife, and we are right around the country on this Tuesday, the 2nd of June. Good to be with you, and thanks for dropping in. First hour of the program, 6 past 10, 6 past 8 in WA, and in South Australia and the Territory, it's 24 to 10. We're right across the Pacific as well, through Port Moresby, Honiara, Port Vila, Tonga, Samoa, Tuvalu, Fiji and Kiribati. We're at 6 after midnight. So wherever you are, you should be getting us loud and clear on broadcast, on digital, if you can get that, on your TV channel 25, or listen to us on the ABC Listen app, which is a great way to get our podcasts as well. Nick Bruning's up in our first hour, so if you want to grab a line, 1-300-800-222. Plenty of good financial advice and good old-fashioned common sense from Nick in this first hour. 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Line's free, 1-300-800-222. On our podcasts, of course, which is a terrific way to grab stuff that you might have missed, just put put Nightlife into the search bar of ABC Listen or stream us off the website, abc.net.au/nightlife. Lots of things up there. We put that very informative chat last night about food allergies up there. We were joined by allergy researcher Andreas Lepata of James Cook, along with Dr. Fulvio Salvo at Cairns Hospital. They're both world experts in allergies. Here's a little from it.
3: It's true that over the last 40 years, the prevalence of allergy has increased as well, at least till a certain point, and we'll see maybe later what might have shifted this. It means like thousands and thousands of patients and families, and the anxiety that's around every meal and every social occasion, every school lunch. So we see that constantly in the clinic, people arriving without a clear diagnosis. And that's why, like as Andreas was saying, the importance of having the ability to look more in details of what's going on and be more precise, it's so important. So in Australia, food allergy is not just common. It's probably underdiagnosed and sometimes underserved, especially outside of the major cities. So that's why researching like Andreas is doing, it's so important and can have such a strong clinical consequences later on.
2: 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There are some transmission repairs, but it's much, much later.

0: War, of course. We reported last night that Iran had said that negotiations were off. Well, today it seems that they're back on again, or are they? Meanwhile, Donald Trump has said, oh, no, I've told Benjamin Netanyahu to stop bombing the southern part of Lebanon. Well, Mr. Netanyahu says, I'll do what I like. And he says, I haven't stopped doing that and I won't. So where we're at with all of that, I do not know. And I think if you're shaking your head in despair, then so is the rest of the world as well. We'll cover some more of that if there are developments tonight. What else? The legend of Fisher's ghost. In 1826, a Fred Fisher, a released convict and farmer in Campbelltown in southwest Sydney, mysteriously disappeared. And somehow a story grew that his body was discovered after his ghost directed locals to the site. It's a very dodgy story. But the story of how it came to be is worthy of Charles Dickens. And Michael Adams, creator and host of the Forgotten Australia podcast, will be with us to give the real history behind the folktale. Elon Musk, the world's richest man, has filed papers for SpaceX to go public. Is it worth investing in? It's said to be worth $1.7 trillion. Peter Marks, who knows all about these things, will give us the lowdown on that. We'll play the Mighty Challenge, of course, and plenty to talk about it in issues of the day. If you'd like to get your teeth into what's going on in the world, and particularly if you can help us understand it, if you understand what's going on, can you please give us a call? 1-300-800-222, because quite frankly, here on Nightlife, it's pretty much beyond us. All right, love to have your company tonight. Give us a call, 1-300-800-222. If you'd like to speak with Nick Bruning, he's on next.
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0: Yes, Nick is the author of Don't Panic, Why You Can Retire With Less Than You Think. He's been battling a whole lot of problems at the moment. Nick, g'day. Now, you've been chainsawing and cleaning up because you've been a victim of these big storms in Perth.
3: Yeah, Perth is not normally the place you'd go to for wild weather events, but we were the exception this long. We've just had a long weekend, and you know, the Weather Bureau was coming out with warnings, and you know, it's a bit of let's see what happens, but it happened, and somewhere recorded a gust of 125 kilometres per hour around Perth, and trees down. So, yes, my tree took out my neighbour's wall and gate, and my neighbour's tree on the other side took out my power line and pole. So the
0: insurance took out your power pole as well.
3: Power pole, yeah. Like, there's a line that goes into my property with a pole, and then that goes underground. But that pole's been broken, snapped in half by the weight of the tree branch hitting it. So all very exciting, but I tell you what, I'm not sure I'd be buying shares in insurers right at the moment.
0: I was going to say, don't tell me the insurance company have said, not a cracker.
3: No, I was onto that, mate, let me tell you. Even if I did have to wait for 25 minutes.
0: Surprised, yeah. Mr. Bruning, you had to wait that long. I'll get on the radio. I'll be talking about you with Phil Clark, mate, on Nightline. You'll be gone.
3: I'm a 1-800 number just like the rest of us.
0: Oh, I see. Yeah. Anyway, well, I'm glad you and others are cleaning up after the relatively wild weather.
3: I suspect it's probably heading your way. I think Adelaide copped a bit of it, so.
0: Anyway, what's going on? A report came out yesterday which was interesting about the stress of retirement and so on, and the what Colonial First State was saying was the biggest ever expansion of retirement solutions. What's all this about?
3: Look, well, there's a lot in the federal budget which will probably come up tonight with people asking questions about it and how it affects them. But this report was kind of looking at the level of fear with many Australians as they approach retirement. And it reports that about half of the people they surveyed think that they're not ready for retirement. They won't have enough. Interestingly enough, I saw that the hoped for retirement age on average was 62 years of age, which is interesting because that's 5 years before the age pension kicks in at 67. Mm. And look, I think, you know, you got to sit back and look at this stuff critically. And part of it is that I don't think many people quite understand the retirement income system as they should. And as you get closer to your retirement, you naturally educate yourself. But it's worth pointing out that, you know, most of the people telling you that you need $1 million, you need this much, are generally people that are trying to sell you an investment of some sort. So whether it's a super fund or whether it's some, you know, joke at selling a property somewhere to negative gear, whatever the asset is, but often there's a sales culture behind it.

0: But when you sit back and sort of critically analyse most people, so there's a couple of decisions you need to sort of think early in the piece. One is, what's your end game? So is your plan to leave as much as you possibly can for your kids, in which case it's probably an argument to help them out along the way now. The second one is to spend the last dollar on your last day, which is nice in theory, probably the riskiest. But the third, which is what I think most people do, is they take the view that, well, you know what, I'm going to have a bloody good time in my retirement. I'm going to do what I want to do while I can, and whatever's left for the kids they can have. And I think most people adopt that approach. So in that approach, it's basically recognising that as you get older, your income needs will drop, and therefore the amount of capital you're going to need declines. And the reason we can say that is because the social security system, the age pension, is really pretty generous. And look, not for a moment am I saying that if that's the full income that you've got and your asset, you know, you're devoid of assets, all that, it's not easy. It certainly isn't. It's very tough. But if you have some resources behind you, and a lot of people with modest amounts in super, you know, it's not as bad as you think. And I think part of it, as I say, is this education of what retirees are facing when they get there. Mm. And, you know, I've sort of championed for many years that you can do it with a sum of about $400,000 or $500,000 quite easily, a couple. And you know, you're living on an income of about $68,000 a year, indexed for life, tax free. Mm. And that's being made up of some of your savings and the age pension. And, you know, we're not number five in the world without good reason, Phil, in terms of retirement income systems. And, the reason that is that our savings and super work hand in glove with our pension system.
1: Yeah. Don't panic, Nick.
0: Exactly, Phil. Mm. What a good name for a book.
1: 1-300-800-222 is the number. Plenty of questions already and plenty of people lining good. Up to have a chat as well. Just before we get into it, you're saying it's still a good deal if you can talk your boss into salary packaging an electric vehicle. Now, you know, if you can find one, because the sales of these things have taken off since the oil crisis. I think this is going to change things forever, isn't it?
0: I agree with you, and I think once people understand, particularly this incentive, which, again, it's one of these things that hasn't been broadly advertised, but it's there nonetheless, and this is all to do with salary packaging your car. Now, normally speaking, it's not that good an idea because the employer incurs this thing called fringe benefits tax, which is quite significant at 47%. It's basically equal to the top marginal tax rate a person would pay plus the Medicare levy. So anytime you package a normal car or you package things like health insurance or travel or anything like that, the boss is paying 47% tax, and usually that's factored into whatever you're paid as a salary. Now, the big thing about EVs, and we're talking about full electric vehicles, so not the hybrids or even the plug-in hybrids, nope, it's got to be a fully electric. If your boss buys the car on your behalf effectively through a thing called a novated lease, all of the finance costs, the loan repayments and stuff, are all done free of fringe benefits tax, which means they're done with your pre-tax income. And look, if you set it up right, you can get insurance is paid, even charging is paid by tax-free income. It's really a no-brainer. And this concession is for cars up to $75,000. It's actually going to change on 1st of April next year. In fact, it cops another change on the in 2029 when it drops down to a 25% discount instead of 100% discount on fringe benefits tax. But look, if you're in the market for an EV and you can have a chat to the boss about packaging your salary, you literally save, well, most of the figures we're looking at, Phil, somewhere between $4,000 and $10,000 a year. For most people that are able to package a car that way. Mm. It's incredible.
1: Interesting. Yeah. All right, how does the capital gains tax changes affect what you've been saying all along? I mean, one of my texters says, I've just bought your book. How do the capital gains tax changes affect the info in the book?
0: Yeah, well, they will, because they're fundamentally changing the way the tax is calculated. So very briefly to explain what's happening. So up until 1st of July next year, the current system remains, which is 50% of the profit that you make on the sale of the asset. Mm-hmm. What happens on the 1st of July next year, you actually have to get the asset valued, which is easy for things like shares and stuff like that. But properties, you're going to have to get a valuation on the property as of the 1st of July.
1: If you've got an investment unit, for example.
0: Yep.
1: So on the 1st of July next year, you've got to get a value on it.
0: Yep. Now
1: you will be paying CGT.
0: You will. And here's the thing. The ATO will be putting out a model or some sort of a calculator.

0: to estimate the value as of that date. But from that date forward, you're up for capital gains tax. It's not a 50% discount anymore. It's simply whatever the growth is, less an allowance for inflation. So that full profit, less the allowance for inflation, gets added to your income for that year. Now, here's the other rub. One of the strategies that most planners and accountants will use is to time the sale of assets around retirement. So it might be that you finish up work on the 30th of June this year, and my advice to you might be, Phil, to sell your investment property next financial year when you no longer have employment income. And that way, you've basically got, you know, a reset of your tax-free marginal tax rates for the next financial year. And sometimes it reduces the capital gains tax that you pay quite considerably. Well, from next year, that minimum capital gains tax is going to be 30%. So, you know, there's no avoiding it, unfortunately. So 30% minimum tax on the capital gain from that point forward. It's certainly having an impact already, as we're seeing in the property markets in states where we've got auctions as the main method of selling properties. I think I saw today that it's at a six-year low, the clearance. And this is in the space of 3 weeks, Phil. So in the space of 3 weeks, we've gone down to a six-year low in clearance rates. In my home state of WA, they do it by private treaty, very few auctions. So our measure, if you like, is the number of listings for sale. We have seen listings go from about 3,800 to 5,100 in the space of about 4 weeks. It's just amazing how suddenly everyone's on the market trying to offload their properties.
1: Yeah. Let's take call. Stephen in Perth. G'day, Stephen.
2: Hello. Thanks for taking my call. I'm thinking about investing into the housing market as a second home. And I'm just wondering, what's the best entity to buy into? Is it now with super, to go through your super fund, like a self-managed super fund, or is it through a trust, or...
0: Well, yeah, and all of these things are kind of under the microscope at the moment, Stephen. So discretionary family trust, which was often a vehicle used for holding assets and businesses and things like that, they're kind of on the nose now as a result of some proposed tax changes to apply, where the income to the discretionary family trust will be taxed at 30%. So the trust isn't so much of a thing. And of course, were you planning on living in it at any stage, or is it purely an investment asset?
2: So make it into a holiday home after about 5 years, and you're getting to retirement age. We're around, my wife's 53 and I'm 55.
0: Yeah. Okay.
2: I'm thinking to retire around the 60 years of age.
0: Right. So a couple of other things. No, that's fine. So if you're going to use the holiday home in any capacity yourself, then you certainly can't have it in a self-managed super fund, because there's some very strict rules about arm's length transactions. So you'd need to be very, very careful about buying it through a discretionary family trust. But, I mean, you've still got some negative gearing benefits associated if it's a new build. So that might be an option if you're thinking of building from scratch. But in terms of buying established properties and stuff, I think, you know, because of the capital gains tax rules, because of the negative gearing changes, it becomes a very, you know, less attractive thing, if you like, than it might have been before budget night. But it sounds like it's more of a lifestyle decision, Stephen, is it?
2: It's partly both. It's lifestyle as well as, investment for short term. So, And if you bought it as a person or a second home, you get hit with the capital gains anyway, don't you?
0: Absolutely. Yeah. I mean, yes and no. So if it became your primary residence ultimately, then that, you know, that you can effectively shift across to that as being your primary residence. But if you're going to keep both homes, then no, that's not going to work for you. I should say that on the negative gearing aspects, what you can't do is carry that loss across to other income sources. So that's what the change effectively is. The loss stays with that particular asset. At some point in the future, you can use it to reduce capital gains on an asset sale, but you're certainly not going to be able to apply it against the other income. So, the tax benefits have really pretty much evaporated.
2: Okay.
1: Okay.
2: Thanks for your time.
1: Thanks, Stephen. Bye-bye. Okay. One of my texters says, hang on, aren't these changes grandfathered? Anyone who owns a property doesn't experience any change, isn't it? Isn't that right?
0: Yeah. But
1: so if you already own an investment property.
0: Yeah, if you're still gearing, if you're gearing one at the moment, you're still okay?
1: No, forget about gearing. What about capital gains?
0: No. The new rules kick in from July. So everyone's going to be...
1: They're not grandfathered.
0: No. The growth from July next year is not grandfathered.
1: See, the...

0: the negative gearing is.
1: Is.
0: So if you're if it's already negatively geared.
1: Yep.
0: But the point.
1: Then you can continue that. To, that
0: but if, that, that, that's again, true. But yeah. I mean, of course, the negative gearing doesn't last forever. Usually, no. usually. Okay, but yeah. capital gains tax. But you don't pay tax on the gain you've already made. You only pay tax on the gain from the valuation next year. Is that
1: yeah,
0: right?
1: Yeah, that's basically it, yep.
0: So it's grandfathered. Grandfathered.
1: In that sense, that's right.
0: It's not retrospective.
1: No.
0: No, okay. No.
1: From July 1, it's basically, that you know, and then there's that minimum tax, as I mentioned before, so that all comes into the equation.
0: Okay, yeah, okay. So yeah. it's only the
1: That's
0: gain,
1: my understanding of it
0: It's
1: anyway.
0: The gain yep. you're making from next year onwards.
1: Yep. Yeah. Yep, that's taxable.
0: Okay. David from Minto. Yep. Hello, David.
2: Hello.
0: G'day.
2: I recently applied for a health card. The gentleman at the CES looked at the figures and said, you should be entitled to the age pension.
1: Mm-hmm.
2: So he did all the calculations. And I said, I told him I had a superannuation annuity. And mm-hmm. I asked him about it, and I was told, no, it's not calculated into it.
1: Okay.
2: And I asked him three times.
1: Yep.
2: It went to the manager of the CES to check it off before it was submitted. And mm-hmm. I asked her, and she said, no, it's not considered in it. My wife and I went and saw then an advisor 18 months later.
1: Yep.
2: And to get more information, and I said it to him again, or this gentleman, and he said, no. 3 years later, I get a phone call from the CS, or from a gentleman who said, no, it's taxable income, you're going to have to pay it all back.
1: Well, okay, so is it a superannuation pension which came from your employer, or was it something that you invested into and bought some time ago?
2: No, it was from the employer. I was under the old SAS system.
1: Right, okay. Yeah.
2: Right.
1: Well, look, yeah. So my understanding is that the asset value is not counted, okay, and that's usually the one that knocks most people off when they're applying for a part pension mm-hmm. or an age pension. However, the income is assessable, and sometimes, and it gets a bit complicated, but depends on the structure of the pension when it commenced, some of it will be deductible off the income. So not all the income is necessarily assessable by Centrelink, but, you know, a good portion of it will be. And that's what captures most people, is the income test. So effectively, you and your good lady could earn per fortnight up to $380 per fortnight before the income test would take effect. And then over and above that, you've got an upper limit, which works out to be about $4,000 a fortnight that you could earn from all sources before you'd lose out under the income test. So where in this letter that you've got, is it a letter of someone's rung you, or what's the...
2: No, I was rung up and told, no, it's an income.
1: Yeah, well, it is an income. It's an assessable income, yeah.
2: Yeah, right. But I kept asking them when I was told to apply for it.
1: Yeah,
2: and I kept asking, did it affect the pension? And I kept getting told no.
1: Okay.
2: It's not accessible.
1: All
2: now,
1: right.
2: As I said, I got told that by a number of people at the CES,
1: and
2: then I get this phone call saying, no, you're going to have to pay a whole lot back.
1: All right. Well, look, have you had a letter from them yet? Anything in writing?
2: I haven't had anything in writing from them.
1: Mm, okay. Well, let's wait till you get something in writing from them. But look, if you've been upfront and told Services Australia Centrelink, which is the parent agent for Centrelink, everything that you're earning along the way, then you know they have a obligation to try and recover it. But I know that Hank Jongen, who's the general manager of Centrelink in the past, has had situations where Centrelink have been told everything, and there's been an error on their part. They're reasonably pragmatic sometimes in how they deal with these things. So I would wait till the letter turns up, and I'm sure you're stressing about it, but once you've got something in your hand that you can read and hopefully understand, then that's the time to perhaps start asking questions about, well, look, I've told you everything. and just see how that plays out. There's a quite a sophisticated review process to follow. So, hopefully it works out okay for you. But look, the reality is income is assessable. Centrelink have an obligation to recover any overpayments, whether it's the customer's fault or their fault. But as I've said in the past, they've been reasonably practical about these things.
0: Thanks, David. Yeah.
2: Okay, thank you.
0: Good on you. Bye-bye. 1-300-800-222. Nick Bruning is with us. Andrew from Elanora Heights on the text line. Phil and Nick, I'm hoping you can help me get my head around the new investment property tax arrangements.
1: Yeah.
0: Specifically, the minimum tax rate used to work out tax payable. Am I correct in interpreting things as any profit from a sale after applying the 50% CGT discount or indexation after the 30th of June 27? Is now taxed at a minimum of 30%, regardless of what your marginal tax rate is in the year of sale.
1: My understanding...
0: Is that right?
1: Yeah. My understanding is the 30% is applicable to the growth post-July next year.
0: Post-July
1: next year. So your 50%, your 50% income, if you like, so 50% of the sale or the value improvement up until the 1st of July next year gets added to your marginal tax rate, added to your normal marginal income. Look, and as I say, the other income is also added to your assessable income, and you know, many people will be paying more than the 30% tax rate.
0: Yeah.
1: But the reality is that's my understanding how it's going to be calculated.
0: Yeah, yeah. Because our strategy had been to sell one property a year in retirement.
1: Yeah, absolutely.
0: When our marginal rate was low zero and then minimise tax payable.
1: Well, yeah.
0: You could still do that, couldn't you?
1: You could. No, not in terms of deferring and staging your asset sales, because you're going to cop that minimum 30%.
0: Yeah,
1: that's the problem
0: there.
1: That's true.
0: Yeah.
1: But the other carve-out, which is interesting, is the fact that if you're in receipt of any Centrelink income support payment, so we're talking age pensions and job seeker and stuff like that, then the 30% tax is waived. So I would expect to see a lot of people asking questions of financial planners, how do I get a part pension? Because, there's 30% reasons why you'd want to get a pension beyond just the fact that you're going to get the concession card and all the other stuff.
0: Ron from Ringwood says, with the change in capital gains tax, do I have to get a valuation in June 27? So I know what the capital gains in that time is. The 50% would apply to that gain. And then the new CGT tax comes in on any increase in capital gain after the 30th of June. Well, that's right. That's what we understand. Yeah.
1: Yeah. Exactly. And so the valuation is yes. I mean, in the budget papers they spoke about a valuation, but they also said that the ATO will be releasing a calculator, which will allow you to estimate what the property was worth. And obviously, if the ATO are putting that out, that'll be an acceptable way of
0: that's
1: calculating
0: right.
1: the
0: That's
1: value.
0: Right. Your gain in June next year will be subject to the 50% discount, but any gain after that, you'll pay a minimum of 30%.
1: That's right. Hmm. And it also applies...
0: Well, not any gain, actually. In any gain...
1: A gain above inflation.
0: Above inflation.
1: Yeah. But the other mini stinker in this is that it also captures pre-September 1985 assets, Phil. So if you inherited a property, let's say in 1982, up until now, you've been not had to worry at all about capital gains tax. But again, our understanding is that from July next year, it'll be subject to that new indexed, the rate above inflation, subject to that tax.
0: 1-300-800-222 is the number. Nick Bruning is with us. Any questions at all? Grab a line, 1-300-800-222. Yeah.
1: Should also just point out, too, that this stuff is still in the Parliament. And, and until it's LAW and passed by both houses, it's not law. And interestingly enough, that the stuff the government's just sort of put in now is the capital gains and the negative gearing changes, but the actual trusts and all the other controversial stuff has been put off until later. So we don't quite know how that's all going to be applied. And lots of accountants are telling me all sorts of risk or problems with that stuff. So
0: yeah, that's true. Actually, we haven't yet seen the legislation. That's true.
1: No.
0: Toby in Perth. Hello, Toby.
3: Hello there.
0: Hi.
1: Hey, Toby.
3: I've got the book and I'm halfway through, so thank you for that.
1: Thank you for that.
3: Further on to the capital gains that the chap earlier on was asking about, if I want to buy an investment property in the area I want to live in the future, we're not going to live in it until later on.
1: Yeah.
3: If you live in that property later on, is there a certain amount of time that's your primary residence where you negate capital gains in the future?
1: No. So the it'll basically be a portion for the number of years you had it as an investment property, and the number of years. Yeah, and then, you know, then from there on in, it's your private dwelling. Look, one of the other things to be aware of, and I don't think they've changed the law with respect to this, is that if you live in the property itself for, and I think it's a minimum of 6 months, it's either 6 months or a year, but it's a relatively short period of time, you can end up with this capital gains honeymoon where you can go leave that property and you can rent it and do all sorts of things. Obviously, you're not going to get the negative gearing concessions as they used to be now. But you can maintain that exempt property, home dwelling exemption for up to 6 years after you've left it. So that might be something to weigh up as well. So in other words, you move into it initially, establish it as your family home. Then if you move out and go somewhere else, then you can continue to use that property as your family home and for up to 6 years after you've moved out.
3: And then after you move out, say you move out, you're away for 8 years, say. Six years is still honeymoon.
1: Well, then I think then that's it. It's all over. You're taxable on the whole thing.
3: Right, on the whole thing. Okay.
1: Yep.
0: All right,
1: yep.
0: Toby.
3: Excellent. Thank you very much.
0: Thanks, Toby. Bye-bye. Jackie on the text line says, I'm 66. I'll be working for another year or so. I'd like to withdraw a lump sum out of super to pay out most of my mortgage and also give some to my daughter for her wedding.
1: What a good idea.
0: Yeah. Nice mum, Jackie. Other than this, I won't need any more of my super just yet. Should I transfer the money I need into pension mode first? What's the best way to do it?
1: So the law is that once you get to 65, you've satisfied a condition of release. So under the law, you can absolutely access your superannuation. However, the rider to that is the trust deed rules of your particular super fund. And some super funds say, and particularly some of the state government ones, will say that, no, you can't access any of your super until you've actually retired. So even if you work beyond 65, it doesn't necessarily mean you can access your super from that fund. So check, firstly, that the fund allows you to access your money. But absolutely. Look, the only reason you would put it into pension phase is that, yes, you might save a little bit of tax, but the downside of it is that you must take out a certain amount per year. Now, that amount at 65 or 66 years of age is a minimum of 5% of the account balance. I mean, you could salary sacrifice and put some money back into super. It's very much dependent on your particular circumstances, Jackie. But, by all means, it's worth converting across to an account-based pension simply because you're no longer paying any tax on the earnings of the super fund. But you must take out a certain amount of money and, what you do with that money can potentially become problematic. You could put it perhaps back into super, but equally having it sloshing around in a bank account might not be as good as having left it in the super fund.
0: Okay. All righty. Pam from Exmouth. G'day, Pam.
4: Hi, Bill. How are you?
0: Pretty good.
4: I have a question about the $30,000 concessional superannuation contributions you can make.
1: Yep.
4: I'm wondering who's eligible to make that. Do you need to be an employee, or can you also make a contribution from passive income?
1: Sure. It's all about age, Pam. So under 67 years of age, anyone can make a concessional contribution. And just for everyone else's benefit, a concessional contribution is where you're claiming a tax deduction or someone else's. It's usually the employer in the case of compulsory super, or you can do a personal concessional contribution to super. Incidentally, Pam, that figure goes to $32,500 in just 3 weeks. So the new financial year means the concessional contribution cap is going from 30 to 32.5. Now, okay. If you're over 67 years of age and up to 75 years of age, you need to satisfy a work test. And the work test says that you must do 40 hours in the 30-day consecutive period for gain or reward. So you can't go and do a voluntary job somewhere. It must be for gain or reward. So if you can tick that box, then you can absolutely put in $30,000 and claim it as a deduction. But you would need to do that before you pay it in, not after. So in other words, satisfy the work test, then you can pop the money into super. But once you get to 75, then that's off as well. You can't put in more money into super.
4: So under 67, you can put in any amount up to $30,000 and claim tax deduction.
1: Jackie, if you've got less than $500,000, you can also use what's called the carryover rules, which is unused concessional contributions from the previous 5 years. So in theory, this year you could make a one-off payment of $167,500, claim it as a tax deduction, but only if your super balance is less than $500,000.
4: Yeah, I'd love to, but I can't.
0: Thanks, Pam.
1: There we go. Okay. What a problem to have, Phil.
0: Thanks, Pam. Bye. See ya. Bye-bye. This is Nick Bruning. If you'd like to ask him a question, 1-300-800-222. Mark from Adelaide. Hello, Mark.
5: Hi, Nick. We have two properties, one of which is our main residence, and the other an investment property that we've had for 8 years. Mm-hmm. We're thinking that we might sell our residence and split some money into each of our super funds and move into the investment property. Mm-hmm. What happens with CGT then?
1: Yeah, so... And you never lived in the investment property? You bought it?
5: No.
1: Okay. So my understanding is that you can you get it valued basically at the time that you move in, and that will be subject to capital gains again under the 50% concession if you do it before the 1st of July next year under the 50% discount method. And then when it's ultimately sold way off into the future, it'll be just the tax on that portion. The rest of it would be exempt under the main residence exemption on the capital gains tax stuff.
5: Right.
1: Just one other point. The other thing that you've got, if you're going to be doing it with the proceeds of your home, that have you lived in there for more than 10 years?
5: Yes.
1: Okay. So you can make use of the super downsizer rules, and that allows you and your partner to stick in up to $300,000. It's a once-in-a-lifetime availability for each individual. But the good thing about that is
5: $300,000 each.
1: That's right. Yep. Yeah. But the good thing about that is that it doesn't. It's not counted as a contribution under the cap rules. So it's not counted as a non-concessional or a concessional cap. So you've got those caps over and above it. And in theory, you could each put in, potentially $690,000. 390 would be the bring forward rule as it applies from the 1st of July, and 300,000 would be your super downsizer contribution. So, in theory, you and your good lady could put in more than $1 million into super in one hit.
5: Yeah, okay. That
1: would be a nice problem to have too, wouldn't it?
5: Well, it's a possibility, as she contributed for.
1: Worth looking at.
0: Good luck with it. Thanks Mark. Good luck with it. 1-300-800-222. Anna says, in relation to primary residences, we've got a family home in Melbourne, but I commute to Sydney and live in a small studio apartment 4 days a week as my residence for work. Is the Sydney apartment subject to CGT? Both properties are jointly owned.
1: Yeah, it's generally a case of which... You decide which property
0: you can't
1: is going
0: have
1: to be
0: two primary residence.
1: You can't have two. No. You can have a crossover. I think it allows up to 6 months, but after that, only one can be designated your primary dwelling, and you can kind of choose which one it's going to be. Some people do that, but
0: You have to decide which one is which. Jason says, please, Phil, after listening to this segment, my head's spinning. I think I'll live like Jesus. Well, Jason, but Jesus had some special. He had a few skills though.
1: He had a couple things up his sleeve.
0: He could conjure up bread and wine out of nothing, So, Richard from Kalgoorlie. G'day, Richard. G'day.
1: That's you, Richard. Hello, mate.
6: Hey, Nick. How are you, mate?
1: Good.
6: I got a question. My investment property cost me $400,000. It's worth probably $800 now.
1: Mm-hmm.
6: And I've got a whole heap of equity in the property. What's stopping me for selling it for $400,000?
1: Mm-hmm.
6: And I won't have any capital gains tax, and the government won't get anything.
1: Oh, yes, they will, my friend.
6: there we go.
1: Well, yeah, and usually you'd be doing that to a friend or perhaps a family member or something like that. But what the ATO and the good old West Australian State Government Office of State Revenue will do will require a market valuation done by a licensed valuer, not just your friendly real estate bloke, mate, or whatever. And you'll be taxed and you'll be assessed, or the purchaser will be assessed for stamp duty on market value. So all of these little tricks where we give things away to kids.
6: Sell it for $800, all I can get is $400, so why am I going to get...
1: Well, there's another thing called Part 4A of the Income Tax Act, which is tax avoidance. So you might want to think about that a bit too. But, look at it another way, my friend. You only pay tax when you make money. Remember that. So if you haven't made money, you don't pay tax. So, at least you'll keep half of it.
0: Yeah. All right, Richard. okie doke. Now, where are we? Mel from Geraldton. G'day, Mel.
7: How you going?
0: Pretty good.
7: I just said I'm going on 71.
0: Yep.
7: I own my house. I've got a bit of a redraw on it. Mm-hmm. Next year I want to sell it and go down to Albany and buy an on-site like house on the caravan park and stuff.
0: Mm-hmm. Yeah.

0: How do I go with it? I've been in the house. I built it in 1986. I'm still living in it, 40 years, and I just want to
1: Fine.
0: know, do I cop any taxes and stuff on it when I sell it and move?
1: No, you don't, Mel, because it's your primary dwelling. It's going to be completely free of tax. And there's a lot of people, Phil, in WA that do exactly what Mel's doing. They get a property up in sort of north of Carnarvon, which is sort of up in the northwest, and one down in Albany. And they,
0: I'm in Geraldton.
1: well, it's getting up that way, isn't it, Mel? But anyway, they switch. They in March and September they switch. So they go down south where it's cooler for the summer month, and head up north where it's warmer for the winter month. So
0: It's getting
1: September,
0: too hot up
1: March
0: for
1: is.
0: me. It's getting too hot up here for me, so
1: Is it? Oh, well, yeah. Anyway, look, it's a perfect strategy, and yep, you can use the money that you make out of the Geraldton property sale and perhaps put it into super or whatever, and then that will top up a bit of a pension. And
0: Well, I only paid 34,000 for a house and land, three bedroom by one, with a just under 1,000 meter block,
1: yeah,
0: and
1: right. Well, you
0: and
1: probably.
0: like I've lived in it 40 years, and I've got a bit of some work to do on it, but I want 500 grand for it, so
1: Oh, well, there you
0: okay,
1: go. You've added a zero and doubled it, so that's not bad. Yeah.
0: yeah,
1: Good,
2: thanks.
1: good
2: All right,
1: stuff.
2: Mel.
1: Okay.
2: Good stuff, Mel.
0: Thanks a lot.
2: Thanks, mate.
0: See you.
2: Bye-bye.
1: Thank you.
2: Thank you. On the text line, where are we? I inherited, this is Ellen. I inherited my parents' home in a country town 20 years ago, and I've used it as a holiday house ever since. It's never been rented. What capital gains tax would I need to pay if I sold it this year?
1: Yeah, so it will be the value as at the date of death of the property. Once you inherit a property, if it was the primary dwelling, you've basically got 2 years to sell it, where there's no capital gains tax implications. But once it's passed into your name, then it's going to be the capital growth from the date of death to the date that you sell it.
2: The
1: So
2: date of
1: if it's 20 years
2: her
1: ago,
2: parents' death, you mean?
1: her parents' death, sorry.
2: Yeah,
1: Yep.
2: yeah.
1: So we're talking 20 years ago, whatever the value is, and you might
2: No.
1: not have it, but a valuer will be able to do a retrospective valuation,
2: Yeah, you will
1: and
2: have to
1: the
2: pay capital gains tax, though.
1: absolutely,
2: Yeah,
1: yeah,
2: yeah.
1: and basically half the gain, if it's sold this year under the old rules, the 50% discount. So it'll be whatever your profit is over that period, less if you've done maintenance work and stuff like that, capital works to the property, all that comes into the calculation. But basically half of that profit will be added to your other income in the year that the property sold. And I should make that point, Phil, at this time of the year, it's the date that the contract is signed, not when you settle. So if you are signing a contract in the next 3 weeks, it will be all applied to this financial year, not next financial year, which is when you might actually get the cash.
2: Yeah. Andrew from Elanora Heights just wants to make it clear. Yes, Andrew, I think the answer to this question is yes. To follow up on my previous text, does the 30% minimum tax, CGT tax, apply to just the capital gain post 30 June 2027, or to the gain for the total time the property was owned?
1: My understanding, it's the post
2: It's the
1: game.
2: post June,
1: Yeah,
2: yeah.
1: yeah.
2: I think that's right. Trevor from Bega. Hello, Trevor.
3: Hello, how are you?
2: Pretty good.
3: Yeah, I've just turned 67. I've just taken out 150,000 out of my super to pay off my unit,
2: Yep.
3: so I'm debt
1: Good man.
3: free with
1: Yep.
3: that.
1: Excellent.
3: Now, I have a little business, a little franchise business, which I make about $2,000 a month out of. I was told I could put that, get that paid straight into my super, and still get the pension.
1: Look, it's accessible income, and whatever you do with it, you can't hide it in super, basically. But at the end of the day, you can, do up a proper profit and loss. $2,000 a month isn't a lot of money, but it is
3: No.
1: money that Centrelink will want to know about. But you
3: Yeah.
1: need to be realistic and say, well, look, these are my expenses, and I've got, using a bit of electricity and all that sort of stuff. So do up a bit of a profit and loss statement, and present that to Centrelink. And with a bit of luck, they'll be happy to accept that. Do you have an ABN or anything exciting like that, Trevor, or do you just do it sort of at
3: Yeah,
1: markets or
3: we have an
1: something?
3: ABN number, yep.
1: All right, okay. So they definitely do it because you can't hide it.
2: You can't hide it in super,
1: No,
2: no. No.
1: no. It doesn't work that way. So it's accessible income. The good news is that $2,000 a month works out to be about $1,000 a fortnight. Since some of it is through personal exertion, you're working,
3: Yeah.
1: you actually get $300 a fortnight free income, if you like, from that money that you're earning. And then you've
3: Yep.
1: also got the income-free area, which for a single person is 218 a fortnight, or for a couple, 380 combined. But the bottom line is, I don't think you'd lose much pension as a result of it, to be
2: But you
1: honest.
2: will lose some, by the sound
1: Yeah,
2: of it. Yeah.
1: potentially.
2: Yeah.
1: Yeah.
2: Okay.
3: Right, now I'm looking at retiring in July, so in about
1: Yep.
3: 6 weeks' time. I get a
1: Yep.
3: large payment. Should I put a
1: Well,
3: lot of that in the super?
1: Yeah, only if, well, you've done the sensible stuff, which is pay off the mortgage, which is a great idea.

0: Potentially, yeah, you could put it into super to reduce tax, but if it's going to be in July, you're in the new financial year, and if you've retired, you won't have much income, so perhaps the tax aspects aren't so great. But once it's in super, and perhaps you convert the remainder into a pension fund, Trevor, the good news is that there's no tax whatsoever on any of the earnings inside the super fund, so you don't have to put it on your tax return, and equally, any money that you take out of super isn't put on your tax return because it's completely tax-free because you're over 60 years of age. So there's a lot of good reasons why super stacks up for people in retirement. So it's probably worthwhile. Always keep a bit of cash in the bank. I like to see people with, you know, 10,000, 20,000 in case the car breaks down or whatever. Perhaps have a chat to the super fund or get some advice on the leftovers from the payout.
1: Okay, but,
0: happy retirement, my friend.
2: Thank you very much.
1: Thanks, Trev. Thanks, Trev. Bye-bye. Yeah, I wonder what he's doing, maybe mowing lawns or something, maybe.
0: I don't know, $2,000 a month, that's handy.
1: Oh, yeah, sure. Wayne from Mount Evelyn. G'day, Wayne.
3: How you going?
1: Pretty good.
3: Good. Simple question. I've got a few rental properties, which got a bit of a scare after the budget, but that's I'm at ease with that now because it only affects it after 27. Speaking to some friends and everything about, as we know, it's advisable to get a valuation coming up to before the end of June 27. My question is, A, do you have to get a sworn valuation, a licensed valuer, or your local real estate agent?
0: Right, it's the former, unfortunately. These rules have always been in place. They're nothing special because the tax law changes. Both the ATO and the Office of State Revenue in most states will require to get a licensed valuer to do the valuation. Usually come in with a figure of plus or minus 5%. So you obviously use the figure they've given you, and that's the figure that'll be required. If they don't do it, then often they'll go and get it done, and then they'll slap you with the cost of it. So
3: because obviously if you get the latter, you go and get your handling agent. Yeah. They're going to increase the value, aren't they?
0: Yeah. Well, you've also got this New Butte calculator that's going to come along. You might want to look at that and see what sort of estimation it comes up with under the new model that they've got. Yeah.
3: Okay.
1: Okay.
3: What sort of money should we be talking for a normal house valuation?
0: Yeah.
3: Valuation.
0: I've been told you're probably looking at $500 to $600, so it's not cheap. And that's for sort of a
1: What if you don't do it? I mean, you'll have to get it.
0: Yeah,
1: anyway.
0: Well, we haven't seen the details of the legislation. I haven't might be there now, but I haven't seen it coming out. But my thoughts would be that the ATO will just apply their estimator calculator that they allow people to use and do it that way.
3: Yeah, and that'd be tax deductible, I'm assuming.
0: Yes, it absolutely will be. Yeah.
1: Thanks, Wayne.
3: Okay. All right. Thanks very much.
1: Thank you, mate. Changes. What do you think about the argument that some people are making? Well, it's good that property prices have come off because this is going to – the whole point of this exercise was to try and make it a bit easier for owners, so people want to live in houses, to get into them, and particularly young people.
0: And I'm perhaps not as popular as I'd want to be, but I actually don't disagree with the idea of removing some of those tax concessions, simply because, Phil, it's just common sense. If you're bidding on a property and you've got four people there that have got all these tax breaks and one's a first home buyer, they're clearly at a disadvantage relative to the people that have got the tax concessions. So if that stuff's modified or taken away, then in theory you would expect to see the first home buyers have a better opportunity. I think one of the issues, which is probably not explored fully enough, is the removal of rental properties from the market. You've got a lot of investors, and I would expect that most of the people that are selling their properties in Perth now are the investors getting out. That's less rental properties on the market, and that can only mean one thing: rents go up. So, interestingly enough, I think that was fundamentally the reason it was backtracked by Paul Keating all those years ago, because the rental stock just dried up so dramatically that it put even more pressure on housing. So I don't know. I think we have to see how it plays out. But there's plenty of theories running around at the moment.
1: We've got lots of listeners everywhere. Joe is texted saying, "I'm tuning in from Munich Airport."
0: Well,
1: I've been watching Paris Saint-Germain win the Champions League final. I'm about to get on a 32-hour flight with two stops via New York and then back to Sydney.
0: Wow.
1: Good on you, Joe.

0: Lucky
1: Thanks
0: Joe.
1: For being a loyal yeah. nightlife listener, too.
2: Absolutely.
1: Yeah. Very thing. Quickly, Mike's been waiting on from Oak Park. G'day, Mike.
3: G'day. How are you, gentlemen?
1: Pretty good.
3: Yeah, good. Just a very straightforward question. I own my own place outright, and that's obviously a good thing. But I don't have investment properties or anything. But when I go overseas, when I come back again, there seems

0: to be my pension has gone down, my old age pension, and I'm wondering if there's a rationale behind that, because I've got three sisters, and if any of them die at any time, which they're all older than me and I'm pretty old, you know, I want to go and obviously see the funerals and blah blah.
1: Absolutely. So the rule is that the actual pension payment that you get per fortnight, so the maximum rate is currently $1,290 for a single person.
0: Yes.
1: Part of that's what's called a base pension, and the other part's what we call supplements. And they're things like pharmaceutical supplement, an allowance for telephone and internet, and there's an energy supplement. And basically, they are only payable if you're residing in Australia, because that's where you're going to use it. They don't want to provide a supplement for you to pay your power bill in, you know, Southeast Asia or anything like that. So that's why it drops down. There's a minimum period, I think it's 6 weeks, that you can be away. It might be 12, but anyway, it's a period of time that you can be away and still receive the full pension. But once you're away beyond that 6 or whatever weeks it is, then it'll drop down to the base pension. The other rider to that is that if you're a new Australian and you haven't been here for full 35 years, they will also prorata the amount of pension that you receive while you're overseas. So that's the reason it drops, my friend. But when you come home, of course, they know, and up it goes back to the full rate.
0: Oh, that hasn't been the case to date, but I might follow that up.
1: Well, maybe that's some other assets and stuff. Yeah, it's worth just perhaps going online. If you go via the my.gov.au site and then link to Centrelink, you'll be able to see exactly how they're assessing you. Yep.
2: Okay. All right, Mike.
0: Thank you.
2: Thanks, Mike.
1: Good luck. Yeah.
2: Well, and you're Mike from Oak Park. I think we've got probably time for one more. Steve from Taree. G'day, Steve.
3: G'day, Phil. How you going?
2: Pretty good.
3: Look, I've got a query that relates to the application of deeming rules by Centrelink in relation to pension. I had a bit of a tree change. I bought this place about 6 years ago. I should have probably got some financial advice before I did, but I've since learned that the idea was that obviously lifestyle, but also some kind of passive income from the farm in retirement. The complication is that it's a large property, 180 acres, but probably only 70 of it's arable and income producing. How complex is it with the deeming rule set up? I mean, is it just one individual in Centrelink that?
1: Very, very strict rules. In fact, there's a thing called the Social Security Guide that you can Google, and it's like 500 pages exactly how everyone in Centrelink applies it. Look, deeming only applies to financial assets, so it doesn't actually apply to property per se. It's only financial assets. So the deeming rates are a notional rate of interest that Centrelink apply. What you might be referring to is the property value itself being caught up under the asset test, which often happens. And basically, you're allowed to have 5 acres, which might include the buildings and bits and pieces. So 2 hectares under the new currency is exempt from Centrelink under the primary dwelling exemption. But any area of land above that has a deemed asset value, and that could be the thing that's affecting you. You can, have that reviewed, and certainly many people do. If it's sort of all rock and you can't use it for anything, then obviously the value might be less than Centrelink have attributed to it. But find out what the value is that they're going to attribute to it, and then, decide whether you want to appeal it. But many people do, and many people are successful.
3: And is there any way that you can make sort of impartial inquiries without,
1: absolutely. You can go and see a financial information service officer, which is a free service that Centrelink offer. 132300 is the phone number, 132300. Just follow the prompts to make an appointment. You go and sit with them and explain your circumstances, and they're very good.
2: Okay.
1: Very good at helping people out.
2: All right, Steve.
3: Fantastic. Thanks very much.
2: Thanks, okay. Thanks, Steve. Advice. Good. Glad we could help. As Nick is always a great help. Thank you. Julie says, good evening. We're listening on the Indian Pacific as we come through Gondoblin.
1: Good on, wherever that is.
2: Oh, come on. What do you mean, wherever that is? All right, Nick, we'll get you again, Phil, down the track, mate. Thank
1: you. Look forward to it.
2: Good.
1: Cheers.
2: Finance with Nick Bruning. Nick is an independent financial advisor, author of Don't Panic, Why You Can Retire With Less Than You Think. All right, we've got the MartLife News Breakdown with Amy Remikas coming up straight after the latest news.
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7: ABC News with David Rollins. Ukrainians have described the

0: aftermath of Russia's recent strikes on the country as apocalyptic. Multiple people have died and many more are injured after Moscow launched one of its most ferocious missile and drone attacks in several months. Ukrainian President Volodymyr Zelensky says civilian infrastructure and energy facilities have been targeted. This Ukrainian was bunkering down in the capital Kyiv and says she feared for her life.
1: Smoke was everywhere. We crouched with my daughter and tried to cover her, but a stone or debris from the building hit her and tore her jacket. She is saying her back hurts. Everything was covered with smoke. We couldn't understand what was happening. Some kind of apocalypse.
0: The Australian Council of Trade Unions says it now views One Nation as the true opposition in federal politics, presenting the biggest threat to workers' rights. Polls released over the weekend placed Pauline Hanson's minor party ahead of both Labor and the Coalition on primary votes. ACTU Secretary Sally McManus says the union will pivot its messaging to make sure its members know what Hanson's stance is on workers' rights.
2: She's been consistently saying she doesn't support unfair dismissal laws, and then she repeated that again on the weekend. She doesn't support penalty rates. She voted against wage theft laws. She voted against the right to disconnect. She voted against every single worker's right when it came before her.
0: Western Power is continuing to respond to hazards across the south of Western Australia after widespread damage to infrastructure over the weekend. Samantha Girling reports.
3: The worst storm in nearly half a century brought destructive winds, sending trees into homes and power infrastructure. About 160,000 households lost power at least once, with about 10,000 customers from the South Metropolitan area to the Great Southern

0: power. Customers without power for more than 12 consecutive hours will be able to apply for an extended outage payment.
1: The UN warns that a new phase of the natural El Niño weather pattern could begin in a matter of weeks, boosting temperatures on a planet already under strain from climate change. The BBC's Justin Rowlett has the story.
2: El Niño's impacts vary, but it often raises the risk of drought and wildfires in the Amazon, Australia and Southeast Asia, while bringing heavier rain and potential floods to parts of the Americas. It comes as climate change has already made the planet significantly warmer. It means El Niño will, says UN Secretary General Antonio Guterres, pour fuel on the fire of a warming world. Impacts will hit even harder, travel even further and cross borders with devastating speed.
1: Wind Television has wasted no time in making changes to NBN after taking control of the Newcastle Bay station. Ben Clifford has more.
3: Nine sold NBN Newcastle to the Wind Network in May for almost $15 million. Wind this morning told staff at NBN Newcastle that a local half-an-hour bulletin will now be delivered out of Newcastle at 5:30pm instead of the hour bulletin at 6, which has been in place since the 70s. There will also be no local bulletins on the weekends, with Nine Sydney Bulletin to be broadcast on Saturdays and Sundays. The changes will take effect on June 27th. It's unclear if these changes will impact staffing numbers. In a statement, Wynn says local journalism and local storytelling remain central to its strategy for NBN.
1: Launceston community leaders have shared their collective disappointment at the news that Bogues Brewery will cease local brewing operations later this year. Mackenzie Archer has the details.
4: The historic James Bogues Brewery opened 145 years ago, but parent company Lion Australia today announced plans to cease local beer production by November. The company says long-term market decline has left the brewery operating below capacity. Launceston's Chamber of Commerce says the news is devastating for Tasmania's north. Local Mayor Matthew Garwood says Bogues is a cultural icon.
5: The Bogues story is Launceston's story.
4: Premier Jeremy Rockcliffe says the government is extremely disappointed with Lion's decision, which will affect 42 jobs.
1: And the Sydney Thunder have appointed former England cricket captain Andrew Flintoff as their head coach for the next two Big Bash League seasons.
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7: A partly cloudy day with a high chance of showers, damaging winds possible in the southeast suburbs as well. Winds nor-westerly, 25 to 35 kilometres per hour. A low of 11 and a maximum of 15 for Wednesday. Thursday, a rainy day, 9 to 14. And Friday, showers easing, a low of 9 and a top of 14.

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2: Yes, well, hello and how are you? Philip Clark with you on ABC Radio. This is Nightlife. We are right across the country, everywhere, and right through the Pacific as well with Radio Australia. It's the second hour of the program at 11:06. It's 9:06 in WA. It's 11:24 in South Australia and the Northern Territory. Thank you, Baz. Baz says, come on, Nick. Everyone knows that Condoblin, or Condo, of course, is Shannon Knoll's hometown. That's true, it is. Yeah, Condoblin. In the central west of New South Wales is Shannon Knoll's hometown. It's got the utes in the paddock, I think, too. installation, too. Wonderful laid-back country town. 1-300-800-222. We're broadcasting to Condoblin and everywhere else in the country as well. You should be getting us loud and clear. No problems with the reception and maintenance, except in Melbourne after 1:30 for a short period of time, and I'll tell you about that a bit later on. But everyone else, you should be getting us loud and clear. Get us on the Listen app, which is a terrific way to listen as well, or your TV channel 25. Coming up in this hour, Nightlife, the news breakdown with Amy Remikas. Michael Adams is going to tell us the story of Fisher's Ghost, which is

0: Great yarn. Talk about something which is made up out of nothing. And Peter Marks will have a chat to us as well about SpaceX and where all that's headed, as well as some suggest that Elon Musk, I think if he establishes a successful base, a moon base plus a base on Mars, he will collect all his entitlements and be worth $1 trillion. I wouldn't be betting on it. 1-300-800-222 is the number. And sad news, did you hear that in the news about the fact that Bogues Brewing is not going to be brewing beer in Launceston anymore? They say demand is down. Well, I've been doing my best. I mean, what about everybody else? Come on, people. 1-300-800-222. It's very sad when these things happen. Where's it going to be made now? In some, I don't know. Depressing. Let's talk about it a bit later on in the program. All right, that's where we're at. Let's kick things off in this hour with the Nightlife News Breakdown.
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0: Time for Nightlife News Breakdown. Well, good news for the almost 3 million Australians who are low-paid workers. The minimum wage is to increase by 5.97%, and minimum award workers will get a 4.75% pay boost as a result of the Fair Work Commission's annual wage review. That means the new national minimum wage will be $26.44 an hour, up from $24.90. For a full-time 38-hour week, people will now earn $1,004, up from $948. The pay increase will begin from July 1. Treasurer Jim Chalmers says this is a good outcome.
2: This means that the minimum wage is up more than $12,000 a year since we came to office 4 years ago. It's about a 30% increase in the minimum wage, which is a very good thing.
0: Australia's Peak Industry Association, the Australian Industry Group, however, says the new wages would be confronting

0: minimum wage increased again. And look, I mean, the concerns about inflation, I don't actually see happening, and I'm not alone in that. You know, several economists, including at the ANZ, who released a statement today saying that they did not see today's outcome as materially altering the outlook for wages, inflation, or the cash rate. And that is because the 6%, which is for the lowest paid workers, so there's about 80,000 people who are on the minimum wage. They are disproportionately First Nations and migrants who do not speak English, who are earning that wage. They are not going to be running out and suddenly having a whole bunch of discretionary spending, which would increase the amount of spending. All this minimum wage increase does is mean that they have a little bit more purchasing power to continue purchasing the things they were already buying. And that's one of the things with the minimum wage, is that it does not increase discretionary spending. It is only meant to keep up with the cost of living, which is why we have indexed pensions to inflation. So pensioners are able to keep up with the cost of living, meaning that they can still buy, you know, whatever basic groceries or fuel or whatever it is that they spend it on with the same amount of purchasing power. So concerns about inflation increasing, I think, are overblown. So do a lot of serious economists. But I think that we are to expect this from business groups who, as I said, it's pretty by rote now.
1: I never understand why business groups, particularly small business groups, don't say, well, it's good that people have got more money to spend because I'll spend more money and that's got to be good for us. I mean, surely, I don't know, I mean, people spend more money where? In small businesses, don't they? Buying coffee and extra stuff from the corner store, you'd think.
0: Well, yeah. I mean, for small businesses, their staff are people who are on minimum wages most of the time, are on the award minimum wage, and they need people like that to buy their wares, to buy the fruit and vegetables, to go to the local shop, the local cafe, to, you know, whatever little local service that they're providing. They need people to have the same amount of purchasing power, because if you are increasing your costs as a business because of inflation, we are seeing inflation, and every economic data indicator is pointing this to be an issue with supply, not with demand. It's because of things like energy cost increases, which is because of what is happening in the Middle East and, of course, in Russia. If you're increasing your prices in response to energy prices going up, you need people to also see a small boost in their wages so they can still afford your product or service. Yeah. I only have high school economics, but I'm still pretty across that that's how it generally works.
1: Yes, well, the leader of the moment, at least according to the polls, Pauline Hanson, is getting asked more questions these days. She was having a bet both ways when asked about the Fair Work Commission's decision. She says she doesn't begrudge the pay rise, but also says businesses are at breaking point.
2: The businesses won't be employing these people either. They'll just have to... won't be able to afford it. They will actually just struggle to do the work themselves. I know, because I've been there myself.
1: Yeah, it's a kind of difficult one for One Nation.
2: Yes,
1: I mean, where are they going to land on these things? Because a lot of One Nation voters presumably are on Struggle Street, as it were, themselves.
0: Yeah, I mean, like, and I don't think anyone should deny that Struggle Street is not something that is happening. I mean, like, one of the reasons people are flocking to One Nation is that they keep being told that things, you know, are better or not as bad as they could be, and people are not necessarily feeling that. However, Pauline Hanson has not been a small business owner for about 30 years now. You know, like, it's been a few decades since she was the fish and chip shop owner in Queensland. And yet that is still the myth about Pauline Hanson. Pauline Hanson also told Sky News today

0: political leader who was not at Senate estimates last week. She was, gallivanting around, socializing, including in Queensland, where she caught up and put on her socials that she met with Clive Palmer and they shared cake together. She didn't attend her job at Senate estimates, and yet she's complaining about other people not doing their job. So, look, this is one of those things where she is right on the zeitgeist, and that is something that a lot of people are attracted to. But if you scratch below a little bit of that detail, all the hypocrisy in the world still exists with Pauline Hanson.
1: Yes, all right. Now, AUKUS, talking about things to which there is considerable disquiet about, Labor backbencher Ed Husic, who can say what he likes these days, having been sacked from the ministry in a factional deal, has once again broken ranks with the government's public stance, this time on AUKUS, demanding a plan B, urging Australia to confront the reality that it may never receive the submarines it's entitled to under the agreement. It comes as a group describing themselves as concerned Australians today launched their own inquiry into AUKUS. It's going to be a public inquiry. It'll be headed by former Labor Minister Peter Garrett, with four other commissioners, including Admiral Chris

0: States deal, surely.
1: But this deal has changed, and as a result, we need to recognise, is there anything that is going to improve this outcome or alter it? I don't think so. And there's obviously been, I mean, this is a great understatement, but you've seen within the broader movement a general disquiet about the nature of the deal itself.
0: Yes, and Peter Garrett, of course, on the 7:30 report tonight also suggested these things may never arrive anyway.
2: I don't think people have had the opportunity yet to really consider what it does mean for Australia. I mean, foregone opportunity cost in terms of the amount of money concerned. We've written off the inland rail. That's one sub. We could put hospitals, say, up to a $2 billion cost in most of the major towns of Australia with the amount of money that we're spending on AUKUS.
0: Yes. Amy, a lot of disquiet within the government's ranks and beyond.
3: Yeah, there are. And I mean, full disclosure, Leanne Minchell, who's one of the co-directors of the Australia Institute, is one of the commissioners on this inquiry, but it's completely...

Peter Garrett saying it's kind of crazy that there's no parliamentary inquiry into this, given how much we're spending, given how the questions of sovereignty, given the questions over whether or not we will ever receive the submarines, and look, everything I have seen reported from the US Congress and Pentagon suggests that we are never seeing these submarines, but we're certainly paying billions of dollars to the United States for there to build their own. So they've decided to do an inquiry, and it's going to work much like parliamentary inquiries do, which is people will be able to put in submissions. They will call people to come and talk to them about their concerns or answer questions about it. It's just not going to have any of the compulsion powers. It's not going to have, you know, the you are speaking to Hansa, this is all on the record. It's basically a group of, you know, serious

0: doesn't take into account the 10 or 11 billion that's been advanced for the upgrade of the Collins submarines, our own submarines, under a great deal of controversy. Neither does it take into account any amount of money necessary to actually safely store medium and high-level radioactive waste for thousands of years, something the Americans have failed to do up to now and could cost north of $100 billion. So really, when we talk about AUKUS, we're talking about $500 billion of expenditure of taxpayers' money for submarines that may not ever arrive.
1: Yes, well, fair enough too, I guess. Look,
2: I think he's speaking for the country there. That seems everywhere that I've travelled across Australia, that seems to be the view.
1: Yeah, well, that's right. Look, right from the very beginning, this thing has just been heads nodding on both sides of politics, hasn't it? Without too much.
2: Literally cooked up over a dinner, and then Anthony Albanese, when he came to government, went, yep, okay, I'm signing that. And
1: he didn't even know
2: what we were signing at that particular point.
1: No. Back in federal parliament, One Nation's David Farley was sworn in today to take up his seat in the House of Reps. He, of course, won the coalition stronghold of Farah, made vacant by former Liberal leader Susan Lee, and he's become the first ever One Nation MP to win a federal lower house seat. David Farley says it's because Australians are feeling uncomfortable and he and the party are recognising it.
3: What we learnt in Farah was, first of all, the art of listening, to actually understand what's going on within your electorate, and that can transfer over to what's going on within Australia at the moment. Australians, in particular, are very, very uncomfortable and feeling a lot of personal discomfort, family discomfort and commerce discomfort just in way the policies that are running and driving our country at the moment, whether it's the price of liquid energies, the price of retail power for houses or for homes in themselves. We've just trying to digest a bouncing rubber ball of a budget that the government has delivered that again approaches from an aggressive tax angle, which is taking more discretionary spend out of the pocket. And more importantly, I think, is just where is the aspiration for Australia at the moment?
1: Yes, well, he's a bit of a political bouncing rubber ball himself, I guess. Amy, how did he seem in Parliament?
2: Yeah, he looked a little lost, to be honest, watching him, you know, enter the chamber. He was obviously, you know, overawed and appeared to be having a few kind of pinch me moments. How did I end up here? But once all the swearing in was done, it was Barnaby Joyce who, you know, introduced him over to the dispatch box and all the rest of it. And then he had the big hugs with Pauline Hanson and the other senators who were allowed onto the floor of the parliament for the swearing in. Once that was all kind of done and dusted, he just kind of sat there looking a little bit like, okay, now what?
1: Now what?
2: Which is, I think, you know, completely understandable for someone who's just found themselves making a little bit of history. But there was a vote, a motion very soon after all of that, where the Greens put forward a motion calling on the government to support a 25% tax on gas exports. Labor voted against it. The coalition didn't turn up, and neither did One Nation.

20%, which would have suggested a wipeout. And one of the reasons we've seen such a reordering of the Nationals, Barnaby Joyce has jumped ship to One Nation because he sees it as a political future for him. David Littleproud stepped down as leader of the Nationals because he would know very early on that his seat was in danger of falling to One Nation. Mm. And while they're not extending the olive branch to the Nationals, and Barnaby Joyce has been very clear that even if people wanted to come over, it doesn't mean that One Nation wants you. Well, at the moment, we are seeing a big reordering of the right in terms of the seats that they absolutely would claim. It would be from the Nationals and then the

0: large urban population centre and part of southwestern Sydney, but at the time it was a remote and isolated rural outpost. We're talking about the early 19th century here. The ghost bit, well, when a local farmer mysteriously disappeared in June 1826, suspicions were raised until his spectral apparition supposedly guided authorities to his hidden corpse, resulting in the conviction of his killer. Well, to tell us more about this and other events from this time of the year through our history, we're joined once again by Michael Adams, creator and host of the Forgotten Australia podcast. Michael, good evening to you. Welcome back.
1: Thank you so much. I'd like to be referred to as Scooby-Doo tonight, if that's all right. We're taking the mystery machine back into Australia's ghostly past with Fisher's Ghost. Dear.
0: I did an hour on ghosts at one stage, Michael, and someone said to me, you can't be serious, Phil.
1: Hey, look, don't knock it till you've seen one. No. Or haven't. For the record, I have never seen a ghost. No. But hey, lots of people who are smarter than me say they have. So the truth is out there, as another famous ghost hunter once said. But Fisher's Ghost, I mean, it is a tale.
0: Who was Fisher?
1: Well, for starters, Frederick Fisher was entirely real. So we know that for sure. Like, rather than go back to, you know, second and third and fourth hand tales, in the last week, I've been going back to the original records. So Ancestry has stacks of them. I mean, we're talking copies of, you know, baptismal registers, jail returns, convict indents. There are even some letters written by Frederick Fisher in his own hand. So he 100% existed. So he was born in 1792. It lived in London. When his child was baptized in 1813, when he was about 20, he gave his occupation as leather dealer. Now, his baby soon after died. The child was born out of wedlock, so there might have been, you know, a little bit of shame around this baby. His wife, or his fiancée, Betsy, was soon pregnant with another child. But by that time, July 1815, poor old Fred had been busted with forged banknotes. So he was sent down under for 14 years, and he arrived in Sydney in mid-1816. Now, Fred was clearly an educated chap, so he worked as a clerk for the Provost Marshal's Department. That was the forerunner to the sheriff, ensuring that, you know, the letter of the law was followed. He was also superintendent for the Waterloo Flour Company. So these are, you know, not road gang kind of positions. He was, you know, an official, even though he was still a convict. So he also entered into a partnership in 1818 to establish what would have been Australia's first paper mill. And the actual watermark was going to read Fisher. So he was clearly an important character. There's a letter about this in the colonial records as well. Mm-hmm. That didn't work out. But by at that time, he also was in a dispute with a neighbour. So he wrote to Governor Macquarie and said, you know, can I get your protection in this matter? 4 years later, he's writing to Governor Bathurst saying, look, mate, I'm halfway through my 14 years. I've been a good worker. I've saved 300 quid. How about I get a ticket of leave? I'd like to be a farmer up at Newcastle. So he didn't get the ticket of leave to Newcastle, but he did get a grant of 30 acres at Campbelltown. So Fred was quite productive. You know, he'd amassed some money. He built a house. He was building a second brick structure, seemingly meant to be a store. He had a horse carriage. He had four horses, farming equipment. He had his own convict servants. He was doing well, but he also had a bit of a quick temper. Mm-hmm. So in 1825, a bloke came onto his property looking to see one of Fred's servants because this guy owed him some money, and there was a bit of a scuffle. Fred pulled out a knife and stabbed this bloke a few times. Now, this guy was on his sickbed for weeks. It's 1825. Antibiotics are a long way off. So even a minor sort of stabbing wound could go septic, and Fred might have ended up facing the death penalty for murder. Luckily, the chap recovered. Fred still went to trial. It came out at the trial that, you know, he'd been provoked by this guy who was drunk and, I guess, kind of almost executing a home invasion. Fred got a £50 fine, and he got 6 months imprisonment. From the record, it's hard to know exactly, but it seems like as soon as he could pay the £50, he'd be released. Mm-hmm. In any case, while he was in jail and getting this all sorted, his neighbour, George Worrell, who was also a ticket of leave farmer, Fred gave him permission, I guess, to be his agent to look after his affairs. Now, presumably there might have been some document confirming this, But if so, it was never produced by George. It could have just been a

0: could have just been a verbal agreement. Hey, I'm in jail for the time being. Make sure everything runs smoothly on the farm. In any event, on the 17th of June, 1826, so it's the bicentenary of Frederick becoming Fred Fisher's ghost. He was in his house. He was in the house of George Worrell, where he actually lived after coming out of jail. A bunch of other guys lived there as well. They had their dinner. George, Fred gave one of the men a few coins to go to the pub, and then Fred took himself outside. That was the story. Now, I actually looked it up, and it was a waxing gibbous moon, 90%, almost a full moon. So, he might have been able to see the, dark paddocks of Campbelltown. He's out for a nice stroll in the crisp winter air. He is never seen again, at least in his earthly living form, that is. So, the next day, people are wondering where Fred's gone. George soon comes up with the story. Hey, Fred was actually about to be busted for forgery again, and or he owed a lot of people a lot of money, so he's taken himself out of the colony. So he'd boarded a ship and he'd left, which, sounds to us kind of like, oh, well, he's just split. But it was a bigger deal because he was a ticket of leave man. He wasn't allowed to actually even leave his district without permission. So this was would be a matter for, the colonial secretary at some point. George then took it upon himself to say, oh, before he went, he sold me all of his stuff. And I'd like to also then settle up his debt on the mortgage on his property and take possession of that as well. And the man who held the mortgage, a guy called Daniel Cooper, said, this is all very strange. I mean, I've never known Fred to, be anything but an upstanding chap who, despite his recent legal troubles, he was almost free in terms of, getting a conditional pardon. He owed me £80, but I'm willing to wait for that rather than you pay it and me hand over these title deeds. Daniel Cooper didn't believe George's story, nor did anybody else really. They thought it was sus. When he produced, receipts, it was clear that it wasn't Frederick's signature on these documents. And he also said he had this, power of attorney document, which he'd never produce. So Daniel Cooper eventually in September went to the colonial office, raised his concerns, and they put out a notice of Fred's supposed murder, offering a re reward for the discovery of his body and any information leading to an arrest. Shortly after this, George was taken into custody, presumably arrested because of, him trying to pass off these clearly forged documents. In October, about a month after the reward was posted, all of a sudden, Campbelltown CSI goes into full swing. They've found Fred's body buried in some swampy ground. Now, the question of how they came to it is where the ghost would come in, but not at this point. So the initial inquest reports in the colonial papers say that basically, the bench of magistrates at Campbelltown had instructed the constable to make a thorough search of Fred's property, and he'd done so in company with two Aboriginal trackers. And one of these trackers, a man named Gilbert, had pretty quickly sussed that there was what he called white man's fat, either floating on or impregnated into some water, said he's buried here. They dug him up. Fred's skull had been caved in, his face had been flattened, so it certainly was murder. There was no question of it being an accident. And then George was charged with willful murder. So that was what happened at the inquest. At the trial, however, the constable said that he'd actually been directed by the magistrates to go and search the property, and he'd seen some blood on a fence that bordered George and Fred's property. And that had been what led him to then use the trackers, and the rest of it had flowed. It sounds to me like the guy had taken the Aboriginal trackers to the property and they just found Fred's body. And the constable hadn't done much himself, and he might have woven this in to give himself a bigger
1: So
0: role.
1: where does the ghost bit come in?
0: Well, George denied any culpability to begin with. He said, Fred had gone overseas. Then he changed his story and said two of the men that he lived with had actually killed Fred and sworn him to secrecy. Then he was convicted and he was sentenced to death. And like he was sentenced on the Friday night in February 1827, he was going to hang on the Monday morning. A few hours before he was going to hang, he actually absolved anybody else from responsibility and said, look, I was swinging a fence paling at a horse, and I actually accidentally hit Fred in the head, killed him. Then I panicked and I buried him. Of course, Fred's body showed that he'd been hit multiple

multiple times. Also, George had been lying about, you know, having power of attorney and all of this, and he'd also been willing to send two other innocent men to the gallows. So George went to the gallows on the Monday morning. Horrible hanging, went pretty badly. Then he was cut up because he was a murderer. So, you know, a really bad ending for George. And Fred was, you know, laid to rest. So what we can see from the available records at the time, and like the Sydney Gazette did

0: the 3,000 word story about the trial, you know, so they really did dig into it. A ghost was not mentioned at all.
1: So when does a ghost turn up?
0: Well, as far as I can tell, the first mention was in 1832 in a short-lived newspaper. They published a two-part, over 2 weeks, a epic poem called The Spirit of the Creek. And it said it was an Australian story, proudly Australian, founded on real events, a murder at Campbelltown. They called Fred Fredro, and they called Worrell Worlow. So not hard to interpret. They also asterisked out everything after F in Fisher. So you didn't really need to be, you know, a genius to piece it together. And it was a really great gory poem. And in the poem, a chap who they gave a pseudonym to said he was had been walking home, thinking about where Fred was. This is, you know, after the reward's been posted, before the body's been discovered, when he saw sitting on this fence on Fred's property line, a man, and he got closer and went, oh, wow, that's Fred. And then he got even closer and saw Fred, you know, had brains leaking out and sunken eyes and all of this. And the ghost pointed towards the creek. So this guy freaked out, ran, went to a public house, knocked himself out, and spent the next week in a fever babbling about Fred. And when he came sort of, you know, back to his senses, demanded to see the magistrates, told them what he'd seen, and that's how they sent the policeman to go to the fence line.
1: But this is not history. This is just a poem.
0: This is a poem based on,
1: so the whole
0: quote,
1: thing,
0: quote unquote, real events.
1: So the whole thing is just a whole...
0: Well, that's a bit of a cynical thing to say.
1: What a weird story.
0: At the time, it was the way it was put into the poem was that it was based on real events and that this was something that people in the Campbelltown district would already know of. 4 years later, Tegs magazine published a prose version, and that added the detail that the man who'd seen the ghost was a chap named Hurley, a settler in the region. So this, you know, folded in more details, made it seem more like a news story. Tegs magazine was also very short-lived, but this article was reproduced in the Sydney Gazette, The Colonist, and then it was reproduced for decades afterwards. This same article just kind of surfaced every few years. So that really set the story amongst the wider Sydney and Australian population. Mm. The thing is, of course, you know, if you hear this poem recited to you, you know, you then go and try and tell it to somebody and you kind of, you know, fill in your own details and say, yeah, it's based on a true story. That person tells somebody, that person tells somebody. And eventually you have fact / folklore about Fisher's ghost. The one funny thing was, though, in the 1836 version, Peggs had actually said, you know, this is all true and some of these people are still alive, so you can ask them if you see them and they'll swear to it. In 1841, after a lecture at the Mechanics Institute in Sydney about Fisher's ghost that had named John Hurley as being the man who saw the ghost, the real John Hurley wrote to the papers and said, hey, this never happened. I was 200 miles away at this time and I never swore anything to any magistrate about any ghost. And what you see in the stories immediately after that, whenever Fisher's ghost is referred to, the name of the witness becomes Vardy, Farley, Smith, and so on. So the tale would change so that it could never really be contradicted. One of the angles that people who believe it say is that what had actually happened was this ghost had appeared. The magistrates couldn't introduce it into court in the trial, so they just glossed over it. They omitted it. The more likely explanation, if there was any ghost at all, is that there was an informer who, after the reward had been posted, you know, the government had said supposed murder, this informer, to save their own neck because they were somehow complicit, had made up this ghost story so that they could point the police in the right direction without actually turning, you know, King's evidence and being an informer. That is Fisher's ghost. And, the 1832 version, we're only 6 years off that being 200 years old. So it's a ghost story with the most. It just keeps on giving.
1: Yes, the Festival of Fisher's Ghost these days is a 10-day festival. It's celebrated in Campbelltown every November. It has a parade and a ghost art award and a fun run and a street fair and a carnival and craft exhibition. And there are fireworks and kids events and open days. It's quite a thing. All for something that is based on the flimsiest possible

0: Origins.
1: I, for one, say whether you exist or not, happy 200th birthday to Fish's ghost.
0: Good on you. All right, Michael, terrific stuff. Thank you.
1: Thanks so much.
2: Michael Adams, host of the Forgotten Australia podcast. John from Newcastle says, people who don't believe in ghosts should get into the spirit of things, and quite right too.
3: This is Nightlife
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2: Yeah, indeed. All right, we've got the news coming up. We've got the Mighty Challenge after that. Do you think you should invest in SpaceX and Elon Musk? Sorry, I'll take that back. I'd rather get the views of Peter Marks, who is our tech man, and he's up next.
3: Nightlife Tech. Nightlife Tech.
2: On the 20th of May, the world's richest man, Elon Musk, filed documents with the US Securities and Exchange Commission to take SpaceX public after 24 years of being a private company. If they raise the money they anticipate, it will value the business at $1.7 trillion US, and potentially make Elon Musk's personal value at over $1 trillion. Mind you, I think he has to establish bases on Mars for this to happen, but let's put that aside. SpaceX has been successful at launching lots of rockets and unique in being able to reuse boosters, and they've invented those relandable rockets. But there's much more to this collection of tech companies, but is it really worth $1.7 trillion? Joining us is Peter Marks, software developer and technology commentator from Access Informatics, who's been reading the lengthy SpaceX prospectus. Peter, good evening to you. Welcome back.
5: Thanks, Philip. Good to be with you.
2: What are the main parts of space of the SpaceX business now? Is the prospectus detailed?
5: Oh, my goodness. It's a huge document. It's about 400 pages. It's packed with pretty pictures of rockets launching, landing, and in space delivering satellites. There's masses of footnotes and legal terminology and graphs, which some people have described as Bezos charts. I don't know if you've heard that term, but they're famously vague graphs that Amazon puts in their annual reports with no vertical scale on them. But look, SpaceX is made up of three businesses. There's the space, there's internet services, and AI. The space bit designs and manufactures these reusable rockets, which we've all seen, this amazing landing back on
2: Incredible.
5: The launch pad.
2: Yeah.
5: And I mean, what a great trick. It is fantastic. They've been hugely successful at this. They've launched more than 80% of all of the stuff into orbit by weight since 2023, so they do dominate. And their mission success rate is over 99%. I think they only count missions after they've done the test stuff and everything. But anyway, their revenue last year was $4.1 billion US, but mostly due to heavy R&D investments into Starship, their big spaceship, which they're hoping to sell to NASA. They actually lost money. They lost $657 million. Next up, the internet business, the bit that offers Starlink satellite internet. This is the money spinner of the whole organisation. They have 10.3 million subscribers, including myself, as of March this year, up 105% year on year, and they've rolled it out to 164 countries, so they're a global business. Revenue last year was $11.4 billion US, with an estimated profit of $7.2 billion. That's a good margin, up 86% year on year. Now, as well as private customers like me, they've been picking up enterprise, government, and increasingly airlines. The new frontier, the growth area they see, is satellite to cell phone directly services, and that opens up this huge potential market. However, their revenue per user is declining, in part because they've been cutting prices to bring in price-sensitive consumers. But the growth more than makes up with that, what they've been losing there.
2: If they manage to get satellite to cell, then the business will just completely take off.
5: Potentially, yeah. I think it's probably relatively expensive, but in the outback, that's a really important business.
2: Yeah.
5: The third pillar on this three-pillared chair, if you like, is what they call AI. It's actually made up of the Grok AI model, X, the social media platform that used to be called Twitter, and a collection of AI compute infrastructure, huge data centers they call Colossus, that they actually rent out to other businesses, including Anthropic, who incidentally have also announced an IPO. The AI bit had revenue of $3.2 billion last year, but had a loss of $6.4 billion. The big loss is largely due to the massive expenditure on infrastructure. Also, X, used to be Twitter, which Elon purchased for a bonkers $44 billion in October 2022. You remember he tried to get out of the deal but was forced to honour his offer. By all accounts, Twitter has done pretty badly since he took over. He'd reinstated previously banned hate speech accounts. The blue tick used to mean you were who you said you were, and he just said, oh, you can just buy the blue tick, and that kind of destroyed trust. And consequently, there's been an exodus of advertisers. Phil, X purchase for $44 billion in 2022 is now estimated to be worth $19 billion, and it has $29 billion in debt. And this is all stuck in there with the good bits.
2: Mm. I mean, Elon Musk himself was the risk to the business, isn't it? Or is he the business?
5: Well, look, even with this influx of investors, he will remain firmly the controlling shareholder and CEO. And his attention is stretched across a range of businesses, including, of course, Tesla, which has suffered in recent years from this controversial public profile and sometimes erratic behaviour. You know, while Starlink is the standout success story, the launches, of course, were done by SpaceX. So it's not clear how they charged. You know, this kind of, I think they call it vertical integration. No doubt they were discounted. So Starlink probably looks better than it would have if they had to buy the rocket launchers from someone else. There are, of course, competitors on the way, most notably from Amazon with their Leo, which is due to be offered next year here because they've actually done a deal with NBN. And I heard you talking to Jonathan Webb last night about the test firing of theirs that exploded on the launch pad spectacularly. Bad timing, just when SpaceX is going IPO. So that will have hurt them. That was due to take up some of their satellites. And apart from losing the rocket, they also severely damaged the launch pad. So that's going to set them back quite a bit. The AI business, like most of the AI businesses, is burning cash. And Grok AI has not got any of the traction that the competing models from OpenAI and Anthropic have got. Of course, Grok, like X, has been tweaked by Musk to be conservative in its views, and it's not seen as being as reliable. So, Phil, SpaceX, despite Musk's free market talk, benefits from huge government contracts, including from NASA and defense. So there is some political risk that if the tide turns in the US, that those contracts could go somewhere else.
2: Yeah, that's true. So do you think people will invest? I mean, should anybody invest? Will institutional investors jump in?
5: Well, it's the biggest IPO since Saudi Aramco in 2019, which is now valued at $1.8 trillion. Now, of course, bear in mind that Saudi Aramco owns most of the oil in the world and has few competitors, so it's a much simpler sort of business. Originally, SpaceX was hoping to beat that valuation. They were going to go for $2 trillion, but it's been cut back to $1.7. Maybe they're hoping for a pop at launch. I think that because of the nature of, and I'm no expert on this, but I know that the index funds have to always buy the biggest companies in the market. So there's a whole range of index funds, super funds and things that will just buy it anyway just because of its size. And I believe some of them have waived the old rules about how long a company has to be before they, you know, how old it has to be before they buy just because it's coming onto the market at that high price. Some of the claims in the prospectus, though, stuff about addressable market, just seem hilarious. You know, that particularly the AI stuff, they say that the addressable market for Grok AI is basically the entire population of the world. and they've also got some crazy things like the idea that they're going to put data centers in space. People seem to be entertaining this idea. I think it's crazy. It's so expensive to put things into space. And yeah, I don't know how that's going to work. But look, their low-cost rocket launchers and the low Earth orbit Starlink are very good businesses. He's just thrown in some sticky bits along with it. But overall, it is an amazing tech business. So, Phil, look, the IPO will price on June 11 and will debut on the NASDAQ the next day.
2: Mm-hmm. All right. Now, speaking of satellite to cell phone communication, as we were, there was a story on the weekend about ABC on ABC Landline about Australians who've died in the outback because they got lost and weren't able to call for help. What was the advice?
5: Yeah, the story by Erin Park covered several heartbreaking tales of people who'd somehow made a small mistake in Australia's unforgiving outback. They'd become dehydrated and they had succumbed to the elements. I think one guy just survived. The recommendation in this story was that anyone venturing out into the outback should invest in a PLB, a personal locator beacon. These devices cost a few hundred dollars and they have a button that can send your location to a satellite to call for help. One case study said that the victims had spent $7,500 on a metal detector. They were looking for gold, but they chose not to spend $300 on a PLB. Now, you can't hire these devices, but look, I want to draw your attention, the listeners' attention, to a good option that is

0: available in Australia, has been for some years. A lot of people don't realise they've already got it. High-end phones now have emergency SOS via satellite. It's a capability that's built in. It kicks in automatically if you dial 000 and there's no cellular coverage from any carrier, because normally cell phones, if you call 000, they'll go to any carrier they can see. But if there's no carriers and no internet connection, you do need to be outside and have a clear view of the sky. But I've tried it out. I haven't done a real call, but you can do a test call. And the software helps you. It tells you what to do and which way to point the phone and all that sort of stuff. The system asks you a few questions. It doesn't send much data. It says, you know, what's happened? Are you broken down? Is somebody injured? Are you just running late? And so it asks a few questions to pass on to emergency services. This has been in every iPhone since iPhone 14, Standard, Plus, Pro and Pro Max.
1: Okay.
0: It's also in the Google Pixel 9 and later. So it uses, in the case of Apple, it uses Apple's Global Star network, and Google has their own network. There is another service that can possibly help you, but it only on Telstra. If you're a Telstra customer, they have a thing called satellite text messaging. It's not really designed for emergencies, but obviously it would help. It does use Starlink already, so you can't do voice calls yet, but maybe that will come one day. And you can send text messages, and it works on the same Apple and Google phones, but it also works on Samsung Galaxy A36 and S21 or later. You have to be on an upfront Telstra mobile plan. So, Phil, I think if you're going to venture out into the outback, it's worth getting one of the phones that supports this, because it can actually save you a life. It's a great feature.
2: Definitely. And look, finally, yesterday, NVIDIA, the company known for making the chips that power the AI revolution, held a press conference and announced they are going to get into the personal computer chip game. Is this exciting? What did they announce?
0: Well, they're already hugely successful. I think they hit $4 trillion in valuation just on the back of making those GPUs, which they were famous for, that turned out to be really good for training AI models. So what they announced yesterday, they're obviously trying to diversify a bit. I guess they can see there are competitors coming from all sorts of people. What they announced, they're calling the most efficient PC chip ever built. It's called the RTX Spark. So it's like Apple Silicon in that it's ARM architecture. It has 20 CPU cores, 6,000 GPU cores, and like Apple, unified memory, which seems to be particularly important for doing machine language on device. So it will run Windows on ARM, and they claim it will be compatible with existing Windows software. They say everything will just work. So that's always been, so there has been Windows on ARM for some time, but there's always been niggling problems with it, and they're really focused on it. They seem to have good support from the PC makers, including Microsoft. They say there will be over 30 laptops and 10 desktops coming this spring in our seasons. So, Philip, the alarm bells must be ringing for Intel. I mean, their whole x86 architecture seems to be being left behind.
2: Yep. All right. Now, NVIDIA, which is known for AI, will also help Microsoft Windows do more AI.
0: Yeah. I mean, so far, the addition of AI in, you know, to every part of Windows has been a bit annoying, I think, for many users. And there's been AI PCs. I often go into shops where they have, you know, the range of AI PCs, and I ask the salesperson, show me something with the AI on device, and they really can't. It's a bit tragic. So Microsoft has been working. They've announced they're trying to back away from some of this overreach, basically putting their Copilot everywhere. NVIDIA has a vision that they're going to transform Windows into what they call agentic AI. So the idea is CEO Jensen Huang pitches that this will be the new way of operating a personal computer. Instead of relying on a mouse and keyboard, we will basically delegate our goals, what we want to achieve, to our computer, and it will go away and work on it while we're away or maybe overnight. It's a different way of thinking about a personal computer. I don't know, Phil. I just got good at typing, and now they're saying it's not required anymore. We shall see.
2: We shall see. Yes, exactly. All right. Always great stuff. Peter, terrific. Thank you.
0: Thanks, Philip.
2: Peter Marks from Informatics will be back with a look at tech in a couple of weeks' time.
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2: If you can follow it, 1-300-800-222 is the number. All right, now we've got the Mighty Challenge coming up, and then we, well, if you want to have a crack, 1-300-800-222, 25 questions, 5 categories. Answer question 25, and the prize is yours tonight. The magnet is yours tonight. All right, 1-300-800-222. Issues of the

0: Hey, later on. Look, there's plenty of things to talk about. You might want to talk about AUKUS. And sad to see that the local production of Bogue's beer is gone. What's the thing that struck you the most about the loss of local production, I wonder? We might have a chat about that in the last hour of the program, 1-300-800-222, or you might have some thoughts yourself on what you would like to talk about as well. But that's all ahead. In the meantime, someone is set for fame and glory by winning the magnet tonight, so it may as well be you, all right? Lines are free right now. I think Anne's jumped on. Why don't you follow? 1-300-800-222 is the number. 1-300-800-222. And I'll give you the categories and we'll get started straight after the latest news.
1: Everything Melbourne.
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5: ABC News with David Rollins. Iranian state media is reporting that diplomatic talks between Tehran and the US stopped a few days ago. The Fars news agency says an exchange of messages to reach a memorandum of understanding on a deal to end the war was halted due to Israel's war in Lebanon. The agency also says the latest message from Tehran to Washington was a clear message about Lebanon. It comes a day after US President Donald Trump appeared to deny Iranian reports that talks had ceased. A Russian missile and drone attack has killed at least 18 people across Ukraine, including two children, marking one of Moscow's largest assaults in recent months. The BBC's Vitaly Shevchenko has more from Kyiv.
6: People in Ukraine had been waiting for a heavy night of strikes like this to happen. Indeed, Russia warned them a week ago. As the sirens blasted in the early hours, many headed to the shelters. We were two floors in the ground and still felt the impact of the missiles hitting nearby. And when people emerged, some found their neighbourhoods destroyed, windows smashed, cars burnt out, and the smell of smoke in the air. Russia says this isn't the end. Moscow has promised to ramp up their attacks on cities across Ukraine.
5: Female leaders are helping make far-right parties more socially acceptable, according to research into radical right movements. Figures such as France's Marine Le Pen and Italy's Prime Minister Giorgia Meloni have helped soften the image of parties once seen as male-dominated. It comes as Pauline Hanson's One Nation surges ahead of all other parties in a new Redbridge poll that was released on Monday. Dr. Sophia Amasari from Griffith University says female leadership helps to make these movements appear more mainstream.
7: Women leaders can make the far right look more legitimate. If a woman far-right leader makes an anti-immigrant statement, she will still be seen as more socially acceptable than if a man does. So leaders like Pauline Hanson are helping make the far-right more mainstream, respectable and electoral viable too.
5: The trade union says there are questions over whether the AUKUS agreement will still deliver as many jobs as it promised. AUKUS is projected to create around 20,000 direct jobs in Australia over the next three decades. But this week, there's been a change to Australia's Virginia-class submarine deal with the United States. Sally McManus, Secretary of the Australian Council of Trade Unions, says the impact on Australian jobs is not yet clear.
8: Part of AUKUS was a promise of 20,000 jobs for workers in South Australia in the shipbuilding industry, and we don't yet know what the impact is out of this announcement yet. So we want a briefing from the government because the issue of jobs was part of what a lot of unions were concerned about when it came to the issue of AUKUS.
5: The Victorian government has released its response to a parliamentary probe into the demolition of Melbourne's public housing towers. Jesse Thompson has the details.
9: The major recommendation of an inquiry report published in December was to halt the redevelopment project until the government provided evidence justifying the tower's demolition. That's been rejected in a government response tabled today, as have several more recommendations urging the release of documents related to the decision to raise the 44 towers, which the government argues don't meet modern standards and should be rebuilt with more homes. Only 4 of 21 recommendations were supported in full, mainly geared to better engagement with tenants in future.
5: There are suggestions that Australia's entire tax system needs to be reformed in order to even the playing field between the richest and the poorest. Oxfam's latest report shows a surge in the wealth of Australia's billionaires could have lifted nearly a million people out of poverty, prompting calls for a tax on the ultra-rich. Economic futurist Evan Lucas says the growing number of billionaires in Australia needs to be tackled.
10: It tells me that Australia is becoming more and more prosperous, but it does also tell me that the disproportion between the haves and the have-nots is growing. How you evaluate them being a billionaire is it's not necessarily the money in their bank account, it's the assets that they hold.
5: A severe typhoon is battering southwest Japan, where tens of thousands of homes are without power and hundreds of flights have been cancelled. 15 people have been injured in Okinawa, and hundreds of thousands of people on the island of Kyushu have been advised to evacuate their homes due to a risk of flooding. Typhoon Jangmi is now heading towards Tokyo. That brings you up to date with the latest ABC News. We'll have more in 1 hour's time.
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11: A partly cloudy day with a high chance of showers, damaging winds possible in the southeast suburbs as well. Winds northwesterly, 25 to 35 kilometres per hour. A low of 11 and a maximum of 15 for Wednesday. Thursday, a rainy day, 9 to 14. And Friday, showers easing, a low of 9 and a top of 14.
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Yes, well, hello and how are you? Philip Clark with you on ABC Radio. This is Nightlife and we're into the third hour of the program. Very good to be with you too. Thanks for joining us. And if you'd like to have a crack at the Mighty Challenge, then give us a bell. 1-300-800-222 is the number. Hello to Tony Jones from Balook, who says, morning, Phil, ready for the quiz. Shout out to Ditchie Thompson, who's a train crew driver in central Queensland, listening to the quiz. Good on you. And thank you to Daniel and Aubrey. He says, yes, I don't want to see Bogues Beer cease production in Launceston, Tasmania, nor do I want to see NBN News in Newcastle and New South Wales slashed as well. And reports on that coming through. I know everywhere these days, the end of localism is everywhere. Tell me about it. We might talk about it in the last hour of the program. 1-300-800-222 is the number. Last hour, it's not the last hour, it's the third hour of the program. 6 past midnight, 6 past 10 in WA. Hi to everyone. South Australia and the Territory, 24 to midnight. Good to be with you. We're right through the Pacific as well, as you know, courtesy of Radio Australia. Now, there might be some transmission issues in Melbourne on your TV channel 25 from 1:30 to 2:30. This morning for maintenance issues. 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

0: there could be some interruptions as well. But if you're in Melbourne, the alternative is after 1:30 till 3 a.m. Just try 774 on the AM band, of course, big powerful transmitter. 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There are lots of ways to listen. For the rest of the country, though, it should be a hunky-dory. So I hope you're getting us loud and clear. Right, we've got the My Life Mighty Challenge coming up. Then in the last hour of the program, our issues of the day. Look, there's lots of things around the AUKUS fuss. I'll get your views on that. The loss of local production with news that Bogue's beer is not going to be made in Launceston, Tasmania anymore. Really? Well, it's all very well for, I suppose, the basic wages to be increased. What about the unemployment benefit? 1-300-800-222. There's a range of issues in and around that as well. Or you might have some things yourself that you would like to raise. Maybe you were impressed by the story of Fisher's ghost and would like to tell me about a ghost you've seen. I promise you, you will get a fair hearing. All right. Is everybody set and ready? Because you know what? If you are, then so am I.
1: The Mighty Challenge.
0: 25 questions, 5 categories. Our categories tonight are category number 1, public transport. Category number 2, British Prime Ministers. Category number 3, carrots, as in the veggie. Category number 4, 7-letter country names. And category number 5, put the cat among the pigeons. All right, public transport, British Prime Ministers, carrots, 7-letter country names, put the cat among the pigeons. Who's going to kick us off? Anne from Caulfield's going to have a crack at opening the bowling. Hello, Anne.
2: Hi, how are you going?
0: All right, not bad, yeah. You've been okay?
2: Yes, we've been shivering here. It's been, I know it's officially winter, but gosh, it's cold.
0: Yeah, I know. Look, I agree with that. It has been cold. It has been cold. But then again, I thought, yeah, but you know what? It is winter. It is winter. There have been storms in WA blowing everything over. I think they're probably headed across the country as well. Up the east coast, it's been pretty chilly, and there's been rain aplenty in the north of New South Wales. So I know we've got weather, as it were, Dan.
2: Yes, we do. Anyway,
0: what do you like here? Public transport, British Prime Ministers, carrots, 7-letter country names, put the cat among the pigeons.
2: Tempted as I am to go for the country names, I'll try the carrots.
0: Carrots. All right. Question number 1. To show support for the ruling Orange-Nassau dynasty,

0: Yes.
1: See, no, that is not correct. Let's go to Webswitch in Queensland. Hi, Maria.
2: Oh, good morning, Phil. How
1: Mor
2: are you?
1: morning. Yes, I'm. No, I'm very well. Very well. Very well indeed. Carrots were in to show support for the ruling Orange Nassau dynasty. Which country bred carrots to become orange during the 17th century?
2: I'm drawing a blank on this, so I'll have to take a guess. I'm going to guess India.
1: Not India. No. Thank you, Maria. Bye. Thank you. Bye. 1-300-800-222. No, I don't think that was one of the normal Indias, if you know what I mean. Rodney in Warburton in Victoria. Hi, Rodney.
3: Good morning. How are you?
1: Morning. Yes, no, I'm extremely well. Question number one, we're in carrots to show support for the ruling Orange Nassau dynasty. Which country bred carrots to become orange during the 17th century?
3: Absolutely no idea. I have a guess. It's European. I'll say Germany.
1: It's not Germany. No. Sorry, Rodney. Thank you anyway. It's not Germany. Gary in Perth, correct. Lynn, the Queenslander, no, that's not correct. Annie in Melbourne says, what about Trump land? No, Annie, that is not correct. Jane in Hobart, correct. Who else has got the right name? Elle in Victoria Park, correct. Jane from Homebush, correct. Okay, let's try Joni from Preston. Hi, Joni.
4: Hello, Nassau.
1: To show support for the ruling Orange Nassau dynasty, which country bred carrots to become orange during the 17th century?
4: Austria?
1: Not Austria. No.
4: Damn.
1: Thank you, Joni. No, not Austria. Well, Jeff from Jalorup. This is up his alley. G'day, Jeff.
5: Oh, I hope so. I'm up for a good carrot.
1: I love carrots, actually.
5: Yeah, so do I. Nothing better than growing your own, actually.
1: No, that's true. I wonder if anybody doesn't like them. They're kind of vegetable. I reckon they're the kind of vegetable everyone likes, aren't they? Carrots?
5: Yeah. I had a beautiful carrot cake tonight.
1: Oh, did you?
5: Yeah, it's sensational.
1: Good. Good. I like eating them raw, carrots.
5: Yeah, they're good. Fresh out of the garden. Eat them raw. Absolutely beautiful.
1: Well, to show support for the ruling Orange Nassau dynasty, which country bred carrots to become orange during the 17th century?
5: I think it's the Netherlands.
1: It is the Netherlands, yes.
5: Yeah.
1: The Netherlands, which orange is the national colour, isn't it?
5: Yes.
1: Mark from Blackburn South says, I'm a first-time texter, and I think the correct answer is carrots with bread, were bred in Holland or the Netherlands, which is correct, yes. Yeah. Fur Elise from Ararat had the same answer. Righto, Jeff, we're off the mark. We're in carrots. You can stay there if you like.
5: No, we'll go to the countries one.
1: Oh, I thought you loved carrots. I thought you might want to go there. Okay,
5: I don't love them that much.
1: Oh, I see. Seven. I'm trying to think of a more popular vegetable than carrots. I suppose spuds are more popular.
5: Yeah.
1: I guess so. Question number two. Seven-letter country names. The Bundesadler, meaning federal eagle, is the official emblem of which country?
5: Well, I think it's probably next door to the Netherlands. I'll go Germany.
1: Correct. Yeah. The Bundesadler, meaning federal eagle, is the official emblem of Germany. Question number three. Staying with seven-letter country names?
5: Yep, we'll stay there.
1: Here's a good one. Which European country has recently become the first country in the world to stop delivering letters by post?
5: That's a good one.
1: Wonder what they do with them. They just collect them at the post office and then chuck them out, do they? Maybe you have to come and get them.
5: Yeah, well, seven-letter countries now. So now I've got to go a seven-letter country.
1: But hang on. If someone from Denmark rings up and wins the magnet and we post it to them, what's going to happen?
5: Well, I don't know, but in Denmark, because I used to live in Denmark, and they had a very good postal service,

0: when I lived
1: Which
0: there.
1: European country has recently become the first country in the world to stop delivering letters by post, Jeff?
0: Well, I'm going for Denmark.
1: Yes,
0: then.
1: Of course you're going for Denmark, because I told you the answer.
0: Well, I wasn't sure. I thought you might have been reverse psychology.
1: Ah, oh, dear. 1-300, I'm losing it. 1-300-800-222 is the number. You haven't been given a free kick there, Jeff. That's like getting a 50-metre penalty in the last minute of the game, you know.
0: Well, I'm an Eagles supporter. We need lots of that.
1: Oh, you need a few 50-metre penalties in that case. Diana from Wooden Nilling, yes, I know. I just gave the answer. Ah, dear. But I was just thinking, if someone from Denmark wins, what happens with the magnet? Do they never deliver it? I suppose they don't. I don't know what happens. Question number four. We're in seven-letter country names. All right, you can stay there. I'm not telling you. I'm not telling you a thing, Jeff.
0: I didn't ask you to tell me anything.
1: No, I'm not telling you a thing. I'm not even going to tell you what the next question is. What's the answer? Come on. What's the answer to the next question?
0: Okay. I'll go for Ireland.
1: Wrong. Question number four. The flag of which country features a red and white checkerboard known informally as the Sahovnica, meaning chessboard?
0: Yeah, I think they have it on their soccer uniform as well, so I'm going for Croatia.
1: Correct. Yes, it is. Yeah, it is. Croatia, the Sahovnica. I'm sure you don't pronounce it like that, but there we go. All right. We're always very respectful towards anything Croatian or Serbian, for that matter. Jeff, argumentative part of the world. Question number five, seven-letter country names.
0: Yeah, go for it.
1: Okay. He's confident, isn't he? The founding of which country in 1991 blocked Ethiopia's access to the sea?
0: And that would be it's got to be Eritrea.
1: Correct. Yes. Eritrea.
0: Yeah. Struggling to spell it, that's all, but yeah.
1: Eritrea.
0: Yeah, that's right.
1: Eritrea.
0: Yeah.
1: Gee, you're good at these.
0: Well, they've been lucky so far.
1: Well, hang on. I gave you one and you've answered three. Oh, no, hang on. Did you get Germany?
0: Yeah, I got Germany.
1: One, two, three, four. Well, you've got four, but I'm only going to say you got three.
0: But I got the carrots as well.
1: Oh, yeah. That's true. Four. That's five. Okay, you got five and four. You've answered five, but only four, really. You're not getting a black magnet if you get 10. You'll have to get 11, all right?
0: Oh, gee. Rough. I'll have to write to the committee, you know.
1: JP says Sweden got rid of cash, then brought it back. Andy in Dalesford says, Phil, you went from not answering questions, Phil, to providing the answers. Oh, dear. John from Geelong says, I know you don't answer questions. I didn't know you'd started supplying answers for free. Oh, dear. All right. No, I'm copying it. I deserve it. Now, Jeff, question number six. Last one in seven-letter country names.
0: Yep, go for it.
1: What was the first Caribbean country to gain independence from the UK?
0: Grenada. Oh, there's a few there, isn't there? Barbados. I'll go Jamaica.
1: Correct. Hey, what's going on here, Jeff?
0: Just having a night. Having a night.
1: That's very, very good. Hang on, what is going on here with Jeff? He's got six in a row.
0: Well, that's my PB.
1: Well, he's only got five in a row actually, but he has answered six questions. He's answered six questions correctly. All right, well, that's it. You've cleaned up all the country names.
0: Okay.
1: That is a PB for you, Jeff.

0: six is my PB, so that, I'm very happy with that.
1: Have you been swallowing some green juice or something?
0: No, nothing at all, actually.
1: Okay. Question number seven. Have you seen a doctor?
0: Not recently.
1: Oh, God. question number seven. Well, I've got put the cat among the pigeons, British Prime Minister's public transport or carrots?
0: Look, I don't know anything about... let's go back to carrots. Carrots was good to me once, though. And I can always call on you for an answer, can't I? That's good.
1: Don't you start, a Jeffy. Steady. I can be extremely harsh, Jeff.
0: I know.
1: Question number seven. Which fictional Swedish girl is described as having hair the colour of a carrot?
0: Let's go for fictional Swedish girl. What's that girl with the dragon tattoo? Whoever she was. I'll go for that one.
1: Wrong. Not correct.
0: Okay.
1: Phew.
0: Thanks for the answer.
1: Phew. Jeff, I'd like to say well done. And I will say that. See you, mate. Bye-bye. at least you didn't give a clue, Phil. Barbara from Barcelona's got the right answer. Yes. James. Oh, gee, I'm getting a hiding on the text line. I suppose I deserve it too. Where are we? Ian from Warimba. Hello, Ian.
2: Hi, Phil. How are you?
1: All right. I think yes.
2: How are the Swans going to go this week?
1: We're going to go very well this week. We're playing St Kilda on Sunday afternoon, and I'll be there, I hope. And yeah, I think it'll be. Well, I think we'll be okay. Ian.
2: Very good. I went through the Bogues Brewery once. Oh, yeah. It was very interesting.
1: Yeah, the one in Launceston. Like, yeah.
2: No, I took the better half with me, and when we walked out, she said, "That's 2 hours of my life I'm not going to get back." So I said to her, "Yeah, it's punishment for all the shopping centres you've taken me to."
1: And fair enough too, Ian. And fair enough too.
2: Is it Pippi Longstocking?
1: Which fictional Swedish girl is described as having hair the colour of a carrot?
2: Yeah, Pippi Longstocking.
1: Correct.
2: Is that her?
1: Oh, correct. Cool. Yes, Pippi Longstocking is the character we're after. Very good. Question number eight.
2: Well, we'll stay with carrots. I like carrots too.
1: Hey, Jane East Gippsland had Pippi Longstocking. Margot in North Adelaide. Jane from Homebush. Good.
2: I like a good raw carrot. It's lovely.
1: Pat from the Point says the Mighty Challenge has gone off the rails. I wonder if we'll make it to the public transport category. Hardy ha, Pat. Hardy ha.
2: Yeah.
1: I hope everyone's enjoying themselves. Question number eight. We're in carrots.
2: Yep.
1: The myth that eating carrots can improve night vision was created by the RAF during World War II. To hide the development of what technology?
2: Radar.
1: Correct. Yeah, radar. It's a very persistent myth. I was a kid, it was drilled into me as a kid. See, parents do tell you a lot of rubbish, don't they? They really do.
2: You're not wrong. We'll leave it at that while I'm still ahead, I think.
1: Yeah.
2: What's it? What is?
1: The wind
2: will, carrot one will do.
1: Question number nine. We're in carrots. Yep. The carotene that gives carrots their orange colour is also a good source of which vitamin?
2: Would it be C?
1: Not C.
2: Oh, well, good try.
1: Thanks, Ian. Bye-bye. See you later. Frank from Mount Evelyn had radar. Good, yes. Annette from Perth, very good. Diana from Woodnilling, that is not correct. Susan from Hobart, that is correct. Let's talk to Heather from Nil, the wonderful, wonderfully named town. Hi, Heather.
3: It's very appropriate.
1: Why? Because nothing's happening?
3: Oh, no, everyone's hibernating.
1: Oh, because of the cold, you mean?
3: Oh, probably. Tackle wusses.
1: What's that?
3: They're all wusses.

0: I don't know.
1: I wanted to go spotlighting, but nobody wanted to come.
0: Oh, didn't they want it?
1: It's too cold.
0: It's too cold.
1: There won't be enough rabbits around.
0: What do you go spotlighting? What do you spotlight for, Heather?
1: Rabbits and foxes.
0: Okay. Do you try and pot them as well?
1: I cook the rabbits. Yes.
0: Yeah. Yeah. No. I didn't say pot. I mean, I meant you're bowling them over, as it were.
1: Oh yeah.
0: Yeah. Good.
1: Yeah.
0: Too many rabbits. Too many foxes. Yeah. Do you ever manage to knock off a fox?
1: Oh God, yeah.
0: Yeah.
1: Yeah. You whistle them.
0: Really?
1: Yeah. Yeah. Yeah.
0: Hang on. Talk to me about that. You what? You whistle a fox?
1: Well, you can make a whistling noise like the sound of a wounded rabbit.
0: Yeah, go on, do
1: and
0: it.
1: And you
0: do
1: can
0: it.
1: Actually buy little metal whistling discs that you put in your mouth between your front teeth and your lips.
0: Can you do the whistle for me now?
1: No, because I haven't got my whistle with me.
0: Oh,
1: but
0: okay.
1: I've found I've been quite successful just whistling like I'm whistling the dogs up.
0: Really? So you what? So you're
1: well, hang they're on. Dumb enough. They are dumb enough.
0: Are you in a ute or what are you in?
1: Well, yeah, you go around in a ute and, so you need to have a crew because it's a bit hard to drive, hold the spotlight and shoot at the same time.
0: I was going
1: to
0: say, how do you shoot if you're driving?
1: Well, you don't. So you need to have three or four people, preferably a gate opener as well.
0: Hmm.
1: Yeah, I'm lazy.
0: Someone does the shooting from the back of the ute, do they?
1: Yeah.
0: Yeah.
1: So that's my favourite thing.
0: Yeah. Mm. Yes.
1: So instead, I spent the evening trying to cure my malady of FS syndrome.
0: FS syndrome.
1: Yes, flat surface syndrome. If there's a flat surface, I put crap on it.
0: Oh, that's.
1: My cousin's coming to stay for a few days, and I've spent 2 hours clearing the bedroom so that she's actually got somewhere to sleep.
0: I love that. Flat surface syndrome. I like that. My life at home is dominated by flat surface syndrome. You see, I don't suffer from it, Heather, because there's nothing I like better than a flat surface.
1: I like a flat surface. It's just that it seems to...
0: Someone else in my family, Heather...
1: Suffers badly
0: and sees all flat surfaces as things to have ornaments on them.
1: Oh, no. Nightmarish. Not ornaments. No,
0: nightmarish.
1: No. Books. Books is my biggest weakness.
0: Oh, books are okay. Books are okay. Someone says, by the way, do you cut the tails off and hang them on your snorkel?
1: Yuck, no.
0: No? Okay.
1: You know you have to wash your hands in diesel to get rid of the smell of foxes.
0: Really?
1: And it still doesn't work very well.
0: Wow.
1: You have to scrub really hard.
0: Is that right? I didn't realise that foxes really stink.
1: Yeah, they really stink. That was one of the worst things that they made me do when I went out on a SSAA shoot when I shot my first fox. They made me skin it as an initiation.
0: Yeah.
1: I've never done it again. But I will say I was very quick.
0: I didn't realise that. Because, I mean, rabbits don't stink. I've done that myself.
1: Oh, no. Rabbits are nice.
0: Yeah.
1: Yeah. I love cooking rabbit.
0: So do I. I absolutely adore it. It's one of my favourite things. Mm. I cooked a rabbit as a courting dish once years ago, Heather. Now, it was a close shave because I hadn't realised it didn't go down that well.
1: Oh, dear.
0: Bobsled says if you whistle a foxtrot, but it's hard to shoot and dance at the same time.
1: Well, this is true. This is true. It's all true. It's all true. Well, we'd better get on with the quiz, and I've only known the answer to one question so far, so I really think I could bomb out very easily.
0: Question? No, it's just been an interesting chat. Thank you, Heather.
1: They've been very curly questions.
0: I'm sorry you couldn't find anybody to go out with you. Carrots. No. Carrots were in. Carrots. Question number 9. The carotene that gives carrots their orange colour is also a good source of which vitamin?
1: Vitamin A.
0: Correct. Yes.
1: Unreal.
0: Vitamin A. All right. Unreal. There's one left in carrots. Otherwise, you can move to 7-letter country names, put the

0: among the pigeons?
1: Put the cat amongst the pigeons.
0: Okay, put the cat among the pigeons. Question number 10. Complete the title of a 2003 children's picture book. Don't let the pigeon...
1: Don't let the pigeon... I've never heard of it. I don't know. Don't let the pigeon coo?
0: No.
1: No, well, good night and lovely to talk to you.
0: Thanks, Heather. Bye-bye.
1: And we'll have to swap rabbit recipes one day.
0: Oh, let's do it. I've got two really good ones, actually, when I cook them. Yeah.
1: I did have a wild game party years ago, and I served rabbit ravioli.
0: Oh, okay. That's a lot of mucking around, Heather.
1: Yeah, but it was the whole thing was very chefy.
0: Yeah.
1: We had rabbit and venison and kangaroo, which were all shot locally.
0: Yeah.
1: And then one of the gang insisted on having crocodile.
0: Hang on. Did they harvest their own crocodile?
1: No. I bought it in Horsham, downloaded the recipes from the Queensland Ag Department, and I was very disappointed. The crocodile came from Papua New Guinea.
0: Oh, okay. Oh, that's a long way away.
1: It wasn't shot locally, no.
0: You'd think FNQ would be a nearer place for a crocodile, I would think.
1: All
0: righty.
1: All the best. Find another victim.
0: See you, Heather. Bye.
1: Bye.
0: Bye. Interesting. my text says, you do know you have vegetarian listeners, don't you? I know that. There's nothing like a bit of old-fashioned hunter-gathering, hey? Rick from Augusta says, rabbit pie made by mum is my favourite. Oh, yes, it's delicious. Rabbit pie. Or rabbits cooked in gravy with bacon. Ooh, yum. sorry, everyone. Paul from Essendon. Hello, Paul. G'day, Paul.
2: Hi, Phil.
0: Question number 10. Put the cat among the pigeons. Complete the title of a 2003 children's picture book. Don't let the pigeon...
2: Catch the worm.
0: Not catch the worm. No. Sorry, Paul. No, not catch the worm. Megan from Dawesville's got the right answer. Amy says if you eat too many carrots too often, all the vitamin A will give you a slight orange tan. Is that right? Or is that an urban myth? I have heard that, but I thought it was an urban myth. Barbara from Falconbridge. Hi, Barb.
3: Hi.
0: Question number 10. Hello. Question number 10. We're up to put the cat among the pigeons. Complete the title of a 2003 children's picture book. Don't let the pigeon...
3: Feed a cat, maybe.
0: Not feed a cat, no. Not feed a cat, no. Anne-Marie from North Ringwood, hello.
4: Hello, Phil. I just quickly wanted to say something about my speech because it caused a problem last night and it has before. Obviously hear I've got a speech impediment.
0: It didn't cause a problem last night, Anne-Marie. I don't know.
4: Yeah.
0: No, it didn't.
4: You cut me off because you thought I was possibly Googling, but I've had mouth cancer and tried.
0: No, I didn't cut you off with that. It was taking too long, Anne-Marie, that's all.
4: Oh, I thought you suspected I was cheating.
0: No, I did not. No. No, Anne-Marie, I did not.
4: I try to speak as fast as I can.
0: Yeah, that's okay. The reason was it was taking a while, that's all.
4: Tell
0: me this one. Complete question number 10. Complete the title of a 2003 children's picture book. Don't let the pigeon...
4: What was the category again?
0: Put the cat among the pigeons.
4: Put the cat among the pigeons. I haven't heard of the book.
0: Mm-hmm.
4: God knows how I've missed it. But I can't... All I can think of, don't put the... In the kitchen...
0: Not the pigeon in the kitchen, Anne-Marie, but thank you. 1-300-800-222. Trev from Surface Paradise. Hello.
5: Hello, Philip.
0: Question number

0: N. Put the cat among the pigeons. Complete the title of a 2003 children's picture book. Don't let the pigeon...
1: I don't know, but if I was writing a children's book, it'd be about a pigeon that wants to come into the house. Don't let the pigeon come into the house.
0: No, no, it's a good idea, but it's not the not right. Thank you, Trev. No, not the right answer. Bromstead says, I want to know why carrot top means redhead when carrot tops are green. Yeah, well, that's true. I don't know. I agree with you. I agree with you. Michael from Benalla says, during World War II in England, a special treat was rabbit pie. No, come on. The rabbit pie has been... Rabbit pie was very popular here in Australia, particularly in regional and rural areas, for a long time. I don't know whether it still is. Certainly when I was growing up, it was. Dave in Perth. G'day, Dave. Line's free, by the way. Hi, Dave.
2: How's things, Phil?
0: Yeah, pretty good. Pretty good. I've recovered from my earlier fall, but okay. But I'm good now.
2: Well, I'd like to use my free pass now if I could.
0: Mm-hmm. Yeah, you're not getting anything from me, Dave. Where that kind of...
2: I could swap it for a good rabbit recipe.
0: Well, that kind of talk will get you somewhere, but it's not going to get you. It's not going to get you what you want.
2: I'll try. Me and my best mate, when we left school like 25 years ago or whatever, we said we're going to burn all of our homework and all of our study notes and everything out in the bush. We used to host our own station, and we went out and shot a couple of rabbits. We strung them up with wire and burnt our homework and notes underneath it all and cooked our rabbits that way.
0: Oh, nice. They were cooked with the heat of the trigonometry notes.
2: Basically, yeah, yeah. But, yeah, it was kind of like burnt on the outside and raw on the inside. But, yeah.
0: Hey, tell me, complete the title of a 2003 children's picture book. Don't let the pigeon...
2: Fly away?
0: Not fly away, no. Sorry, Dave, no, not fly away. Karen from Altona. Hello, Karen.
3: Hello.
0: What do you reckon? Complete the title of a 2003 children's picture book. Don't let the pigeon...
3: Drive the bus.
0: Correct, yes. Don't let the pigeon drive the bus. All right, we're up to question number 11. We're in Put the Cat Among the Pigeons.
3: What are the other characters?
0: Carrots, British Prime Minister's public transport.
3: Isn't there countries of five...
0: Seven-letter country names, yes, but they are all gone. That category is exhausted.
3: So what did Prime Minister...
0: Jeff from Jalorup knocked all those off. British Prime Ministers, public transport, carrots, or put the cat among the pigeons?
3: Try public transport.
0: Public transport. Question number 11. In 1919, Edward Johnston designed the famous logo for which public transport system?
3: Interesting. Gosh, that's a good one. I'll say trams.
0: No, not trams. Sorry, no, thank you. My texter says, yes, the carrot top comment. How about redheads being called blue? Yeah, that's a funny one, isn't it? That is a funny one. That's a real Australianism, isn't it? Pete from Enmore says, my mum cooked up fantastic rabbit meals. I have a recipe book called Rabbit on a Shovel, which I purchased a long time ago at Talbot in Victoria. Good and easy meals. My dear old mum cooked up fantastic rabbit meals. Well, they're very good eating. Delicious. Anne from the Sunshine Coast. Hello, Anne.
4: Oh, hi.
0: Hi. Question number 11 we're up to. We're in public transport. In 1919, Edward Johnston designed the famous logo for which public transport system?
4: The railways?
0: Which public transport system?
4: New York?
0: No.
4: I'm thinking of Mind the Gap.
0: No. Sorry, Anne. No, not correct. Albert from Townsville. G'day, Albert.
5: Oh, good night, Phil.
0: How are you?
5: Well, fair enough.
0: What do you reckon? In 1919, Edward Johnston designed the famous logo for which public transport system?
5: Well, I was going to say railways, but that wasn't enough, apparently. So
0: well, yeah, we need a bit more than that.
5: I'll say the Australian railway system.
0: No, not the Australian railway system. Sorry, Albert. Okay. Thanks, mate.
5: That's okay.
0: Bye. No, not the Australian railway system. Jill from Goulburn. Hi, Jill.
6: Hi, how are you?
0: Pretty good. Plenty of rabbits ran your way, I expect, wasn't there?
6: Yes, I'm one of the few people that doesn't eat them.
0: Oh, okay.
6: I used to cook them for my dad long ago, many years ago,
0: yeah. But
6: I can't eat them.
0: Oh, that's all right. No, that's okay. That's all right. I always think that means there's plenty more for me.
6: I only called because I knew the pigeon story. The pigeon.
0: Oh, yes, the pigeon.
6: I'm probably unlikely to get another question right.
0: No, in 1919, I think you can get this one. In 1919, Edward Johnston designed the famous logo for which public transport system? Now, I don't need just a ticker, but I mean, it's...
6: Is it the British Rail one?
0: Which British railway system?
6: The Underground.
0: Thank you, yes, the London Underground, exactly.
6: Oh, God, I got a question right.
0: There you go. 1919, Edward Johnston designed the famous logo for the London Underground. Question number 12. We're in public transport, but you can move to British Prime Minister's carrots or put the cat among the pigeons.
6: We might stay with public transport.
0: Public transport. In which European capital would you find the Stalingrad train station?
6: Capital.
0: In which European capital would you find the Stalingrad train station?
6: Berlin.
0: Not Berlin. Sorry, Jill, but thank you anyway. Thanks for having a crack. Philippa from Sydenham. Hi, Philippa.
7: Oh, hello.
0: Hello.
7: I only rang because I was intrigued. I didn't know you were the entertainment for the evening. Which I enjoyed. However, if Heather is still listening, when we had a property out central New South Wales and contracting Timbroth Farms, my late husband, that was in between working at the Sydney International, at the airport, but, you know, running our own business, timber business, and it was with great fun that we would take these pilots out. You know, their four-day break and go shooting. And they didn't like it when I shot more boxes than they did. However, there was one trick I learnt from a wonderful Indigenous chap out there, and Leo, I think his name is something like that, going out Hillston Way. You must have your zinc barrier cream, so that before you were actually out dealing, when you see a fox bite the ankle of an Australian pilot, it's really something to watch, I can tell you. They are rather vicious, these little critters. Anyway, make sure you take your zinc cream, Heather, with your entourage when you go out. It's great fun.
0: It is great
7: and
0: fun.
7: For you, Philip, when you've got your rabbit out there, I always had a little cloth bag. You never go out to cook your rabbit without your onion, your garlic, stick of celery, carrot. Now, I got that from Mum, but I've added your bay leaf and your fennel bulb.
0: Oh, yeah, no, that's true. That's true. Yeah, carrot, celery, onion, I agree with that. There's lots of different ways to do it, but... braising them in a gravy with bacon is pretty good too.
7: I'll get off. I'll let someone else on.
0: I remember my dad when I was a little kid taught me to shoot with and potted a few rabbits then. Hey, question number 12, Philippa.
7: Yes.
0: In which European capital would you find the Stalingrad train station?
7: I was trying to think, and I don't think I'm going to get it right. St. Petersburg?
0: Not St. Petersburg, no. Thanks, Philippa. See ya. Bye-bye. Not St. Petersburg, no.

0: Malcolm from Bunbury in New South Wales. G'day, Malcolm.
1: Oh, good morning, Phil. How are we?
0: Not bad. Question number 12, public transport. In which European capital would you find the Stalingrad train station? In which European capital would you find the Stalingrad train station?
1: Yeah, Paris.
0: Paris is correct. Yes, it is. It's in Paris, strangely. That's right. Question 13, we're in public transport. You can stay there if you like. Or otherwise, well, British Prime Minister's carrots or put the cat among the pigeons.
1: Wow, okay, yes, yeah. Well, just to put a cat amongst the pigeons, like I'm, it's been a terrible few weeks. I've been waiting anxiously for my the fridge magnet. It hasn't arrived yet. It's a gold one, I presume, or I'm assuming.
0: Well, Malcolm, you just have to have the patience of Job because they do arrive in the end.
1: Well, I've kind of awarded it to myself, but, you know, you did award it to me the last time we chatted. You were asking me a question about argon.
0: Oh, yeah. Well, Malcolm, once it's departed the premises here, we cannot be responsible for its carriage.
1: I understand. That's quite all right.
0: Hey, tell me, where are we going here?
1: I was one of those rare ones who had the question right, but
0: which category are you going to, Malcolm?
1: Prime Ministers.
0: British Prime Ministers. Question number 13. Who was the first UK Prime Minister to serve under Elizabeth II?
1: Attlee?
0: Not Attlee. Not Clement Attlee. No, not Clement Attlee. All righty. Scott from Blacktown. Hi, Scott. G'day, Scott.
2: G'day, mate.
0: Question number 13. Who was the first UK Prime Minister to serve under Elizabeth II?
2: Give me 1 second to wake me brain up. Winston Churchill.
0: Correct. Yes, it was. It was Winston Churchill, was the first UK Prime Minister to serve under Elizabeth II.
2: My brain did wake up.
0: Question 14. Do you want to stay with Prime Ministers?
2: No, thanks. What's the other option?
0: Okay, you can go public transport, put the cat among the pigeons or carrots.
2: Put the cat amongst the pigeons, please.
0: Put the cat among the pigeons. Question number 14. Developed in the 1960s, which breed of cat comes from crossing an Asian leopard cat with a domestic cat?
2: I think we might have one of them. They got spots and they got green eyes. I'll have to pass, I hope I'll help somebody else by the little hints.
0: Thanks, Scott. Bye-bye. See you later. Where are we? Michael from Berrydale. Hi, Michael.
3: Michael from Berrydale.
0: Hello, Michael from Berrydale. Developed in the 1960s. Which breed of cat comes from crossing an Asian leopard cat with a domestic cat?
3: I'm going to try Siamese.
0: Not Siamese. No, thank you. Not a Siamese cat. No, it's not. Chris from Sandy Bay. G'day, Chris.
4: Good morning.
0: Good morning. Question 14 we're up to. Developed in the 1960s, which breed of cat comes from crossing an Asian leopard cat with a domestic cat?
4: To be honest, I've never heard of such a beast, so I shall withdraw, I think.
0: Fair enough. Thanks, Chris.
4: But what you could do is, how can Stalingrad be a station in Paris? It's a distinctly Russian name, isn't it?
0: There is a reason.
4: I'd love to know.
0: All right, Chris, thank you. Bye-bye. 1-300-800-222. Ingrid from Alanda. No, it's not a leopardoodle. Libby from Mitchell's got the right answer. Ed from Perth's got the right answer too. Bo knows all about cats. G'day, Bo.
5: Bo on the road doesn't have the right answer.
0: Bo on the road is a cat expert. Come on. Developed in the 1960s, which breed of cat comes from crossing an Asian leopard cat with a domestic cat?
5: I really have no idea, so I'll just say...

0: thanks, just to get it out of the way.
1: It's got out of the way, hasn't it? It's got on your bow.
0: Thank you.
1: Keep doing your vital work, Bo. See you, mate. Bye-bye. Bo drives a tanker full of juice, and round the country he goes, and good on him at the moment. 1-300-800-222. Sophie from Glen Iris, a noted cat lover, is with us. Oh.
2: If only you knew. What category are we in?
1: Put the cat among the pigeons.
2: Oh, okay.
1: Developed in the that may not help you. Developed in the 1960s, which breed of cat comes from crossing an Asian leopard cat with a domestic cat? You see, there's a clue in the question, of course.
2: Yeah, I'm going to go with a Bengal.
1: Correct. Very good. Oh. Yes. A Bengal cat. I don't know what they look like, but that's what it is. This is the Asian leopard cat. I think they have spots.
2: That was the clue.
1: Yeah.
2: The clue.
1: Question 15. Put the cat among the pigeons. We can stay here, or we can go to British Prime Ministers, or we can go to public transport, or there's one left in Carrots.
2: Maybe public transport. Thanks, Phil.
1: Public transport. Why not? Very proper of you, Sophie. Question number 15. Which train was the subject of the 17-hour SBS documentary Australia's Longest Train Journey? Which train?
2: Which train? Is it the GAR?
1: Not the GAR. No. Oh, sorry, Soph. See ya. Bye. No, it's not the GAR. What about Alex, I'll come to you in a second. Brian from Nowra. G'day, Brian.
3: Hi.
1: Which train was the subject of the 17-hour SBS documentary Australia's Longest Train Journey?
3: Oh, the Indian Pacific.
1: The what?
3: Indian Pacific.
1: Yes, the Indian Pacific. From coast to coast.

0: back.
1: Don't ever accuse us of not playing Slim on the show. There we go.
2: I crossed it off my bucket list two years ago.
1: Oh, did you? Oh, good on you. Good on you.
2: It's so rough.
1: It's what?
2: So rough.
1: It's rough.
2: The noise for the wheels of the.
1: Oh, okay. Yeah. Okay.
2: And the vibration.
1: Yeah.
2: Could shake a little bit.
1: As long as it doesn't shake your false teeth out, Brian. That's the main thing.
2: Yeah.
1: Hey, question number 16. We're in public transport. If you like, you can stay there, otherwise move.
2: Yeah, I'll stay there.
1: Public transport. Driver Stan Butler and conductor Jack Harper were the main characters of which British sitcom?
2: On the Bus.
1: What's that?
2: On the Buses.
1: Correct. Yes, it's On the Buses.

0: Yes, on the buses. Very good. Question 17. We're in public transport. Brian, we staying here?
1: Yes.
0: Okay. Last one in public transport. LNER class A3 4472. LNER class A3 4472. The first locomotive to officially reach 100 miles an hour is better known by what name?
1: Flying Scotsman.
0: Correct. Very good, Brian. The Flying Scotsman. Okay, that's it for public transport. So we've got British Prime Ministers. We've got four questions there. We've got one left in carrots. We've got three in put the cat among the pigeons. What's it going to be?
1: We'll try British Prime Ministers.
0: British Prime Ministers. Well, the first UK Prime Minister to serve under Elizabeth II was Winston Churchill. Who was the last UK Prime Minister to serve under Elizabeth II?
1: Oh, gosh. I should know, but I don't see what to do with it.
0: No good?
1: No.
0: Thanks, Brian. Appreciate your giving us a call anyway. Betty from Dapto. G'day, Bet.
2: Hello, Phil.
0: What do you reckon? Who was the last UK Prime Minister to serve under Elizabeth II?
2: I think his first name's Tony, but I can't come up with his second name. Is that right? Might help somebody else.
0: What's your answer, Betty?

0: haven't you? But I can't come up with his second name. Is that right? Might help somebody else.
1: Mm. What's your answer, Betty?
0: No, I can't. I'll tell you a little story about rabbits if you got time.
1: Yeah, go on.
0: When I was about 16, there was this property near Bynelong had lots of rabbits on it because the blokes who used to work there were called up for the war, and after the war was overrun with rabbits, and we went on a rabbit drive, and they got 1,450 rabbits. We drove them into a corner, and then there was, I think, three or four fellas there, and they were just wringing their necks.
1: Sure. How many were there?
0: 1,000.
1: Wow.
0: 454, I think.
1: Yeah, gee, the great rabbit plagues of the past, I know. They were everywhere.
0: Well, there was nobody to sort of...
1: keep them down.
0: ...look after the property or trap them or anything, so... Mm. Yeah, but they've got a bit of a go on now down on in the Riverina again, the rabbits.
1: Yeah.
0: Yeah, so causing a bit of a disturb, like causing young people a bit of worry.
1: Yeah, I'm sure. All right, Betty, thank you. You don't know the answer to this one? No. All right.
0: No, I don't.
1: See you, Bet. Bye-bye.
0: Bye.
1: Bye. Appreciate it. No, all right. What about Helen in Adelaide? Hi, Helen.
2: Hi, Phil. How are you going?
1: Pretty good. Who was the last UK Prime Minister to serve under Elizabeth II?
2: I think it was Liz Truss. She met her 2 days before she passed away.
1: Correct. Very good. Yes, excellent.
2: Yes.
1: That's exactly what happened. Yes, Liz Truss, one of the least successful prime ministers in recent times.
2: Yes.
1: In fact, you would say a disaster as a prime minister.
2: Yeah.
1: In lots of ways, was the last UK prime minister to serve under Elizabeth II. Very good, Helen. That's question 18. Okay, we're up to question 19. I tell you what, we've got a news bulletin to attend to. I'll put you on hold. We can ring you back if you like. Otherwise, you can hang on and we'll come back to you after the news. All right, we're up to question number 19. We're in British prime ministers, but I don't know whether Helen wants to stay there. We'll find out all of that and more after the news.
3: Everything Melbourne. It's where you live.
4: When I was a little girl, we came from Bairnsdale and it was a big trip down, and I saw the Skipping Girl sign and I thought, yes, we're here.
3: 774 ABC Melbourne.
5: ABC News with David Rollins. Israel has kept up strikes on southern Lebanon, pressing its campaign against Hezbollah, a day after US President Donald Trump asked Prime Minister Benjamin Netanyahu not to attack Beirut. Following Trump's intervention, Lebanon's government said Israel would refrain from carrying out threatened strikes on the southern suburbs of Beirut, while the group would halt attacks against Israel. However, the announcement has failed to reassure many Lebanese or halt the broader war in southern Lebanon, which Netanyahu has vowed would continue. Assistant Minister for Technology Andrew Charlton says the federal government still has confidence in the AUKUS agreement. The submarine deal with the United States changed this week, with Australia now set to receive 3 used Virginia-class submarines from the US rather than a mix of new and old. It's prompted Labor backbencher Ed Husic to call for a renegotiation of the pact, but Mr. Charlton says he doesn't think that's necessary.
6: The core elements of this deal, I think, are faithful to the original objectives, and that objective is to make sure that we put Australia's national security as our top priority, that we have the best equipment in the world to protect Australia, and that we're able to share technology with our partners.
5: Australia's lowest paid workers will receive a pay rise from July the 1st, with one retail worker saying it's welcome news amid cost of living pressures. Almost 3 million award workers will receive a 4.75% pay increase, slightly above headline inflation of 4.2%. The federal government has welcomed the Fair Work Commission's ruling. Tammy Trimble has worked in retail for 25 years and earns minimum wage at Big W. She says the increase is a huge relief amid financial anxiety.
7: Oh, it's such a welcome pay rise. It really is, because we've really struggled with the cost of living. We budget for the things that we know are coming up, like our car registration and insurances, but when there's something unexpected...

0: factors like a repair or health issue that we need to address, it really does give us a bit of a knock.
1: The head of the United Nations says the world must treat the new phase of the weather pattern El Niño as an urgent climate warning, suggesting it would pour fuel on the fire of a warming planet. The BBC's Anbara Sanathirajan has the story.
2: The weather pattern caused by a periodic warming of sea surface temperatures in the Pacific Ocean has often contributed to extreme weather around the world. In some regions, surging heat is the danger. In others, varying quantities of rain. Its effect on the South Asian monsoon is likely to be among the most consequential. Indian forecasters have warned of the lowest rainfall in 11 years because of El Niño. The monsoon normally delivers about 70% of annual rain to the country, where half of farmlands lack consistent irrigation.
1: Western Power has described the repairs needed to its network due to the damage from severe weather on the weekend as a phenomenal task. The utility expects to finish restoring power to customers across the south of Western Australia in the coming day. The head of operation maintenance, Brett Hoving, says crews have been prioritising hazards caused by falling trees and flying debris.
3: Quite a phenomenal task. We had over 500 hazards on the network and we're now down to about 80 that are left remaining. So it's a significant piece of work to actually find them and then isolate the network.
1: New South Wales Police is proposing a move to the mandatory use of body-worn video for its thousands of officers in the wake of a Four Corners story revealing allegations of a culture of impunity within the police. The investigation revealed a series of recent cases of police brutality and a sharp rise in complaints and civil suits against the force. Assistant Commissioner Peter Cotter says a review of the standard operating procedures for body-worn video is underway and would lead to change.
4: What I can say is that when we're going to be using force or using a power, yeah, they will be switched on and recording those really important connections with the members of the community.
1: England cricket great Andrew Flintoff says he's excited to coach the Sydney Thunder for the next two Big Bash League seasons. The 48-year-old former captain will lead the Thunder until the end of BBL 17 as the team tries to rebound from last season's bottom-placed finish. He replaces Trevor Bayliss, who departed the role in February. Flintoff says it's a great opportunity to further build his experience in the coaching sphere. ABC News.
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6: A partly cloudy day with a high chance of showers. Damaging winds possible in the southeast suburbs as well. Winds northwesterly, 25 to 35 kilometres per hour. A low of 11 and a maximum of 15 for Wednesday. Thursday, a rainy day, 9 to 14. And Friday, showers easing. A low of 9 and a top of 14.
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0: Yes, well, hello and how are you? Philip Clark with you on ABC Radio. It's Nightlife and it's the last hour of the program. Good to be with you too, and thanks for dropping in. It's 6 past 1, 6 past 11 in WA, South Australia and the Territory, 24 to 1, right through the Pacific as well, as you know. From 1:30 till 2:30 in Melbourne, your TV channel 25 might be interrupted, and also from 1:30 till 3, your digital radio might be interrupted. But alternatives are 774 AM, of course, or you can use the ABC Listen app as well. No other interruptions to broadcast anywhere across the country, so you should be getting us loud and clear. Issues of the day coming up, plenty to talk about. AUKUS, the closure of the local brewery in Launceston. I mean, symptomatic, isn't it? There's lots of things around there. And the basic wage increase today too. Some thoughts in and around that too. Plenty of other things to talk about. 1-300-800-222. We'll do that in our issues of the day. But we do have a little matter to attend to first call.
1: The Mighty Challenge.
0: Yes, 25 questions. Now we were up to question number 19. Helen from Adelaide was up on deck doing a very good job. Thanks to all the texters, by the way, about the rabbits, which does illustrate some people don't like it. It's the difference between country people and city people, I think. People in the country know about this and are quite at home with it. G'day, Helen.
2: Hi there, Phil.
0: How you doing? Question 19. So we were in British Prime Ministers. You had Liz Truss. What do you want to do? You can stay there if you like, or otherwise move.
2: What are the other categories?
0: You can have one. There's one left in carrots, or otherwise there's three left in put the cat among the pigeons.
2: Oh, I think I'll stay in Prime Ministers.
0: British Prime Ministers. Question 19. Which British political party was founded in the 1830s by Sir Robert Peel?
2: Oh, the Labor Party?
0: Not the Labor Party. No.
2: Oh,
0: sorry.
2: There goes the run.
0: See ya. No, not the Labor Party. Where are we? Jesse in St Kilda. Hello, Jesse.
3: Hello.
0: Hi. Which British political party was founded in the 1830s by Sir Robert Peel?
3: Well, if it wasn't the Labor Party, it'd have to be the Conservative.
0: Correct.
3: Party, right?
0: Yes, it would be. Yes, it's the Conservative Party. Question number 20. We're in British Prime Ministers. You can move if you like, or you can stay here.
3: I'll clean up the pigeon and cat question.
0: Okay, put the cat among the pigeons. Question number 20. Which country singer was born on the 19th of January 1946 on the banks of the Little Pigeon River in Tennessee?
3: Ooh, gonna have to go for
0: yeah. Well, I think we'll disappear there, Jesse. Let's try and do it properly. Alex from Adelaide, from Collingwood. Hello, Alex.
4: Oh, hi, Phil. I was hoping I wouldn't get this, but anyway.
0: Put the cat among the pigeons. Which country singer was born on the 19th of January 1946? On the banks of the Little Pigeon River in Tennessee.
4: Oh, look, I'm going to have a wild guess and say Dolly Parton.
0: Correct. Yes, it was.

0: Yes, it was. The great Dolly Parton was born on the banks of the Little Pigeon River in Tennessee. Question 21. We've only got 1, 2, 3, 4, 5 left. We've got 2 in Put the Cat Among the Pigeons, 2 in British Prime Ministers, and 1 in Carrots.
1: Look, I love the transport ones, but look, okay, I'll take the cat ones.
0: Put the Cat Among the Pigeons, question number 21. Which slang term for a police informant derives from a 19th century American hunting piece of jargon?
1: American hunting piece of jargon. Oh, look, I'm going to have another wild guess. Lag?
0: Not a lag, no. Not

0: we're in a category called Put the Cat Among the Pigeons.
1: Maxwell, I'll let you go. Thanks very much.
0: No good. Okay. Thank you very much. 1-300-800-222. Jeff from Rockingham. Hello, Jeff.
2: Hi, Phil. How you doing?
0: Yeah, g'day. Which slang term for a police informant derives from 19th century American hunting jargon?
2: Sorry, I got nothing there.
0: Nothing?
2: I
0: was hoping for okay. Alrighty, we'll move on. Keith from Sippy Downs. G'day, Keith.
3: Oh, g'day, Phil. Sorry, I don't know this. I know that the Brit version is a snout.
0: No. No, it's... Thank you. No, that's not going to help you. Spencer from Geelong. G'day, Spencer.
4: Hi, Phil.
0: Which slang term for a police informant derives from 19th century American hunting jargon? We're in a category called Put the Cat Among the Pigeons.
4: Yeah. I know it's... Like, I was thinking pig, but the only other thing, like, you'd think is a stool pigeon?
0: Correct. Yes, it is. Ah. It's a stool pigeon. Very good. A stool pigeon.
4: All right.
0: Question number 22. Spencer, we're in putting the cat among the pigeons. We've got one left there. Otherwise, it's off to carrots or British prime ministers.
4: We're gonna stick with the cat amongst the pigeons.
0: Okay. Rufus the Hawk is employed to scare the pigeons away from which annual sporting event?
4: Ooh, that one's a doozy. I reckon Wimbledon.
0: Correct. Yes, it is. Ah. It's Wimbledon. Very good. All right, that's it for Put the Cat Among the Pigeons. So we've got one in carrots or two in British Prime Ministers.
4: Oh, we'll give carrots a go.
0: In DC Comics, what type of animal is the superhero Captain Carrot?
4: Oh, in the DC Comics. I believe Captain Carrot, he was a rabbit, right?
0: A rabbit, correct, yes. Indeed.
4: Oh, my goodness.
0: All right, two left in British Prime Ministers.
4: No more carrots?
0: No more carrots.
4: We're going to try our luck on the British Prime Ministers.
0: Which British actor plays the Prime Minister in Love Actually?
4: Ooh, in Love Actually. Just trying to think the last time I saw that. It was Hugh.
0: Spencer, I think we'll just leave that there. Peter from Elmore. Hello, Peter. G'day, Peter.
5: How are you?
0: I'm good. Which British actor plays the Prime Minister in Love Actually?
5: I'm not really sure. I wish they'd give me some... question on rabbits, because my dear old mum, she's looking down on me now. She was the best cook ever, but I'll have to pass that one on.
0: No good.
5: The next person.
0: Oh, all
5: sorry,
0: right,
5: mate.
0: It's all right, Peter. And
5: have a good night.
0: Regards to your mum, wherever she is in the great...
5: Yeah, she's smiling down
0: in the great kitchen in the sky, Peter.
5: I grew up in Castlemaine.
0: Yep.
5: And I used to go out fishing a lot out in Kenkarran.
0: Mm-hmm.
5: And you could look at the hills sort of towards Duggerty, the back of Mount Tarangarra, and they were just rolling with rabbits. Just,
0: yeah, I know.
5: They were crawling. It was unbelievable the amount of...
0: Yeah, it was.
5: Yeah, we used to go out ferreting, take the ferrets out, you know, on the back of the... and on your back with the nets, and we had an old greyhound Whippet Cross, and he would catch more rabbits... than probably we would. And we...

0: It's like the Easter Bunny, isn't it? Yeah, the
1: No,
0: Easter
1: I grew
0: Bunny.
1: up, but I must
0: What
1: say,
0: about the Easter Bilby?
1: yeah, Peter, I grew up eating them, I must say.
0: Yeah, and my dear old mum, she tricked my sister-in-law, and she's up there with her now, into thinking it was a chicken chow mein, but it was actually rabbit. She did. And my sister-in-law, she just about threw up when mum told her. You could see the look on her face. It was absolutely priceless. The memories. You've got to have memories, don't you?
1: You do. Hey,
0: And you know,
1: Pete. Hey, Pete, tell me which
0: after all,
1: British.
0: one last thing,
1: Yeah.
0: a day without laughter is a day wasted.
1: It is indeed a day wasted, Peter.
0: Yes, cheers.
1: You'll never get that here on the program, I
0: You
1: can
0: won't
1: tell you.
0: get them back, will you?
1: No,
0: All
1: absolutely not.
0: right.
1: Hey,
0: Thank
1: which
0: you.
1: British actor
0: Enjoy.
1: plays the Prime Minister in Love Actually?
0: No, I
1: No.
0: don't. I'm not with it, sorry.
1: No worries. Thanks, Peter. 1-300-800-222 is the number. Okay, well, I've only got two left here, so someone is going to take the prize here. Who is it going to be? Bob from Greenacre. G'day, Bob.
2: Good morning. The only thing I think of is the wild colonial boy was born in Castle, Maine, and that's for Peter. He said he was from Castle, Maine.
1: Oh, yeah.
2: I've got nothing else, mate.
1: You got nothing
2: Sorry.
1: else? Okay. Thanks, Bob. See you later. Sam from Harvey. G'day, Sam.
3: Good morning, Philip. How are you?
1: Pretty good. Which British actor plays the Prime Minister in Love Actually?
3: I'm probably wrong. I'll say Sean Connery.
1: Not Sean Connery, mate. But thank you. Not Sean Connery. Ray from Yeranga. G'day, Ray.
4: Hello, Phil.
1: Which British actor plays the Prime Minister in Love Actually?
4: Well, I think that bloke was going to say Hugh Grant, so I'll
1: Correct,
4: say
1: yes. It was Hugh Grant. Yes, he was. I
4: Yeah.
1: don't think he was playing fair. That's all
4: No,
1: right.
4: I don't think so either.
1: Oh,
4: I was going to ring early for Denmark.
1: yes, before I gave you
4: Yeah.
1: the answer. All righty, here you go. Your moment of glory, Ray. Yes, British Prime Ministers. Question 25. Who was the longest serving British Prime Minister of the 20th century?
4: Oh, well, I think it would be Winston Churchill.
1: Not correct.
4: No.
1: Sorry, Ray. No, it's not Winston Churchill. Okay. All right, John in Perth. G'day, John.
5: Hello.
1: Hello, John. British Prime Ministers. Question 25. You could do a Bradbury here. Who was the longest
5: No, I've
1: serving?
5: done it before. Was it Margaret Thatcher?
1: Who was the longest serving British Prime Minister of the 20th century?
5: Is it Margaret Thatcher?
1: Yes, correct. Well
5: Oh,
1: done.
5: gosh. Sorry.
1: I
5: Say
1: know.
5: again.
1: Well, you have to issue a statutory apology, don't you? Yeah, exactly.
5: I was coming in for Hugh Grant, though.
1: Yeah, no, that's fair enough. Fair enough. Yes, it was Margaret Thatcher, the Iron Lady herself. Very good. All right, John, excellent work. Thank you.
5: Thank you.
1: Put you on hold and we'll get some details from you and send the magnet out. Heaven knows when it'll arrive. Like you don't live in Denmark. Joyce from Perth had Margaret Thatcher. Ingrid from Malanda had Margaret Thatcher. Bernie had Margaret Thatcher. Annette from Perth had Margaret Thatcher. Thank you, Diana from Woodnilling. Yes, no, it was fun. A very nice challenge indeed, and all good fun. I hope you enjoyed the stories about the rabbit. Some people didn't, but I understand that. But as I say, I think there's a country regional divide here and between people in the bush and people in the cities, isn't there? I think so.
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1: Bobstead says mailing to Denmark won't work in the big cities, but you might reach a hamlet. Very good, Bobsled, Prince of Elsinore. All right, 1-300-800-222. Issues of the day. Look, there's a lot around. The latest fracas over AUKUS, and you might think now that we're going to get three used submarines. I see the government said, "Oh no, that's what we wanted all along." You might have some thoughts about that. Yet another disappointment with the loss of local manufacturing, this case beer, when the Bogues Brewery, which is at least 150 years old, I think, in Launceston, Tassie, is going to

The beer is not going to be made there anymore, according to the Lion who owned the thing. Heaven knows where that's going to be made. But it's, you know, it's symptomatic, isn't it? We lose a lot of local manufacture. I wonder why a craft brewer doesn't take it over. I suppose because they own the brand, Lion, and don't want to give it up. What gets up your nose about the loss of local manufacturing? 1-300-800-222 is the number. And, of course, the basic wage has gone up for today. That's good news. What do you think they should do about the unemployment benefit? You might have some thoughts about that. Or there might be something else you would like to talk about too. 1-300-800-222, lines free. We've got time. Give us a bell.

0: Yeah, Capricorn dancer. Richard Clapton, thank you. Yes, texters say haven't heard that for years. Says Andrew, good on you. 1-300-800-222. Issues of the day.
1: Issue of the day.
0: Yeah, sad that Bogue's beer, which has been brewing in Launceston for 150 years or something, isn't it, is now not going to be made there anymore. They've closed it, Lion, they own the beer, say they're going to make it somewhere.

0: Well, which I think's a pity. Top Cat says, yeah, it's going to be brewed on the mainland, just not in Tasmania. But that's important, isn't it? You wonder, why does some craft brewer doesn't take it over? But the answer is because Lion owned the brand. Do you think it's a coincidence, says my text, the minimum wage went up and Bogues ran out of beer on the same day? Maybe. Maybe. Yeah, Latif says, I still remember the Who is James Bogue out on TV in the early 2000s. Well, I think it was going, down the gurgler for a while until it got taken over by a line and put some money into it. But still, these things have an association with place and time. 1-300-800-222. We shouldn't be losing them either. Local media, there was a local media fuss today too about Wynn and NBN and the local news services that people people are losing around the country. I know as someone that broadcasts to heaps of regional local radio stations, just how much we've lost with local news and local presenters too. 1-300-800-222. You might have some thoughts about AUKUS too, with news that we are going to get 3 used submarines, not 1 new one and 2 used submarines. And the government's now saying, oh, this is what we wanted all along. Yeah, sure. 1-300-800-222 is the number. Brian from Toowoomba, give us a call. We've got lines free. G'day, Brian.
1: How are you, mate?
0: Not bad.
1: I think it's just a bit of a debacle. I just think Richard Miles is over there and the guy from America says, mate, he says, I've got a deal of a lifetime for you. How about you come to America and we'll take you through our lots of secondhand submarines and you can pick out 3 of them. And the only problem is, with a new one, we have not developed a certain key to wind it up in order to go. Mm. However, the English are now developing a new prototype of nuclear submarine. It's not nuclear, it's clockwork. And they too...

0: Brian, yeah, that's true, Brian. I'm just thinking of them walking around the sub yard saying, look, we've got three little beauties here. These yeah. subs have only ever been captained by little old ladies going to church on Sundays. You'd be mad not to get these ones.
1: You've given us a deposit, a quarter of the deposit. These are going. They're specials today. The President of the United States says, tell Mr. Miles that we have three nice-looking submarines. They are perfectly on the inside. However, when you do get them, that's if you do get them, when you tow them from America to Western Australia, you'll have to go inside and clean up the mess that the last crew left. And if you have luck in cleaning the mess up, there's only one problem. Two of our submarines have two different keys, and the third one that you get, I'm afraid the key is inside that submarine somewhere.
0: But we lost it.
1: We've lost it. So you have to do a search, and if you find the key, we may be able to do a pattern of that key to fit that submarine.
0: Yeah.
1: However, if you require a second key, it's going to cost you another $1.5 million because it's a very, very special key. This one is waterproof. It's salt waterproof. And I'm afraid one of our lazy crew, when he was fired from the submarine, he left the key there. And when he went up above to go up to his, wherever he is, the commander says, mate, what did you do with the key? Well, Captain, I know I left it somewhere down there, and I'm just bewildered as to where I've left it.
0: Exactly right, Brian. Exactly, Brian. I agree. You can imagine what them. You can imagine them saying, "You know what? Here are these great used subs. We'll tell you what. We'll throw in a couple of used torpedoes, and there'll be a cover and a free esky as well." Yeah, I know. It's a bit odd, isn't it? Thank you. I wonder what others think.
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0: 1-300-800-222 is the number. Mel from Port Macquarie. G'day, Mel.
4: Oh, hi. I certainly won't be as funny as that man about the subs.
0: Hmm.
4: But apparently Peter Garrett is heading up a public inquiry about it.
0: I heard it on
4: the radio this morning.
0: Yeah.
4: And I actually think it's a really good idea because I think people, it's been around long enough and we all know that it seems a bad deal. And I just don't think Australians negotiate deals very well, whether it be, you know, selling Darwin Harbour or, you know, other sorts of things very well. And I think it might give, you know, some experts in the field, maybe ex-defence people, to have a bit of comment, and maybe we can, you know, squizzle out of this deal with America that seems a fickle partner.
0: Yeah, well, that's right. I mean, it's one of those deals, isn't it, Mel? That, I mean, both sides of politics, both the major sides of politics, Liberal and Labor, just you know, said yes, clicked their heels straight away. There was never much explanation as to why it was good for us.
4: Yeah, so I think, I mean, they either know something that we don't, but no, it just doesn't seem logical for the average person, not that we would know. You know, I think, you know, you have to leave it to experts, but whether, you know, it just nuclear in this sort of war climate doesn't seem, and submarines doesn't seem like a good option. But anyway, so I think the public inquiry, or however they're going to do it, is a good option. And I think there's something really wrong that it's not discussed more in Parliament because huge money.
0: Exactly. No, exactly. Thank you, Mel.
4: I like the man with the rabbits. Those stories were good. That's why we listen at night. Okay.
0: See you, Mel. Bye-bye. Yes, no, thank you. No, this is what some of what Peter Garrett had to say today.
5: I caution against us getting caught up in a bit of this, you know, the excitement of or whether or not it will become an issue within the Labor Party. I very much hope that it does. But it needs to become an issue within the Conservative Party, within One Nation. It's an issue amongst the Greens, to be certain. And that's because the cost figure itself is eye-watering. And we say $368 billion. That doesn't take into account the $10 or $11 billion that's been advanced for the upgrade of the Collins submarines, our own submarines, under a great deal of controversy. Neither does it take into account

0: amount of money necessary to actually safely store medium and high-level radioactive waste for thousands of years, something the Americans have failed to do up to now and could cost north of $100 billion. So really, when we talk about AUKUS, we're talking about a half a trillion dollars of expenditure of taxpayers' money for submarines that may not ever arrive.
1: Yeah, Peter Garrett, he also said this about the AUKUS subs. As you know, because the whole program is about submarines, we're buying these three from the US, the Virginia-class submarines, but we're also supposed to be getting this submarine, which the UK is designing, and we're supposed to be involved in that as well. But that hasn't even been designed yet, as we know.
0: I'm astonished that we find ourselves in a situation where we're having a discussion about nuclear-powered submarines, the final AUKUS subs. They're not even designed. They haven't even been designed yet, never mind built.
2: No, but the Virginias
0: and remember,
2: have.
0: But remember, they get designed and the first three get built in the United Kingdom, and the United Kingdom submarine building program is in complete disarray. They at least had an inquiry which showed that very clearly. You could buy submarines off the shelf which would arrive sooner than AUKUS submarines which are not yet even designed.
1: Yeah, well, that much is true too. 1-300-800-222. You might have some thoughts about the whole thing. Chris from Sandy Bay wanted to talk about negative gearing too. G'day, Chris.
3: Yes, well, good morning. Just back to those submarines, yeah. Did we ever get our deposits back from the French? I think we paid them a lot of money.
1: No, we didn't. A, never got the deposit back, and B, actually paid the money, yeah.
3: Yes, and then will we get the deposits back because they can't give us new subs, they've got to give us second-hand ones. But speaking of deposits, I was interested in the budget whereby the Treasury is going to give developers, investors, all the negative gearing if they build new homes.
1: Yeah.
3: Now, would they like to consider, instead of the investors building all the new homes, they gave the young people, first home buyers, a chance to buy or build their first new home, and they were allowed to claim the interest, in other words, negative gearing, on that first new home.
1: Mm.
3: Because if you look at, say, building a home for whatever, 600,000 house and land package, and you borrow 500 from the good old Commonwealth Bank at about 6%, well, that's 30,000 a year you've got to fund to give to the Commonwealth Bank. So with the new wages, you've earned 100,000 a year, and you pay 25,000 in tax to the federal government to earn that 100, when you earn that 100,000 during the year.
1: Mm.
3: So you've now got 75 left. The Commonwealth Bank want 30,000 interest out of that 75. So you've now got 45,000 left out of your year's hard working for $100,000. Now, if they gave the first home buyer the negative gearing advantage that the investor gets of claiming the income tax, they would get about $8,500 back in July.
1: That's true.
3: And they could pay that off their mortgage.
1: Yeah.
3: Now, there's all this talk of intergenerational unfairness from my generation who bought our houses many years ago. But I can't understand why they won't do it, because if they're giving the developer on 35,000 houses he wants to build all the negative gearing he wants, 5,000 of houses could be built by young people or bought by young people, and they're getting that step up. I just cannot understand.
1: Yeah, I understand what you're saying. I suppose the argument against it, Chris, is that the trouble with first-time buyer schemes, and that is just another first-time buyer scheme by another name, you tend to bid up the price of properties, because if you say to a first-time buyer, well, you actually got a lot more money than you think because you can claim the interest here. People will bid up the price of properties, and that's what first home buyer schemes tend to do. They tend to increase the price of the properties, which is what you're trying not to do.
3: Well, they're letting the investor bid up, because he's going to get all the negative gearing.
1: That's true.
3: Whereas the first home buyer doesn't get anything,
1: yeah.
3: And now it's not costing overall. Doesn't cost the government any more, because they're going to give new home built investors all those advantages.
1: Yeah.
3: A new home built for the nurse or the policeman or the teacher, they should at least get the interest, because it's money going to the Commonwealth Bank. It's not helping anybody.
1: Yeah, I agree. No, I hear what you're saying, Chris. Thank you.
3: Thanks for listening.
1: Thank you. I hear what you're saying. Rick from Melbourne. G'day, Rick.
2: Hi there.
1: G'day.
2: Can you hear me?
1: Yeah, loud and clear, Rick. What's up?
2: I just wanted to just give you a little bit of history. Bogues Brewery at Launceston.
1: Oh, yeah. Mm-hmm.
2: Okay, Bogues Brewery bought what was the Griffiths and Scott Brewery on the Tamar, which was owned by one of the original pioneering families, stemming from a man called Jonathan Griffiths, who made his empire out of sailing boats and freight. And
1: This was back in the early part of the 19th century, was it?
2: Was one of the original starters at Port Fairy, where they owned Griffith Island. And moving on through my family link, we built the boat that founded Melbourne.
1: Hey, what do you mean the boat that founded Melbourne? The one that took John Batman there?
2: The family owned shipbuilding on the Tamar River. His name was Jonathan Griffiths.
1: Yeah.
2: And there's a statue at Rosevears in Tasmania.
1: Yeah.
2: So the Griffith family were well entrenched in pioneering Australia.
1: Yeah.
2: And,
1: no. Well, when you say the boat that founded Melbourne, I mean, you mean the boat that what? Because there were a couple of attempts to found Melbourne, weren't there?
2: By John Batman was the Rebecca. There's a walk in Melbourne on the Yarra River.
1: Okay, so it was the boat that Batman sailed across.
2: What was that? I've got poor hearing.
1: Oh, okay. No, that's right, Rick. I've got you, yeah. Yeah, the boat that John Batman, a most disreputable character.
2: I know the whole story. My great aunt, while I was alive, I'm just on going on 78, she was the oldest person in Tasmania, and she told me how Melbourne was founded.
1: Yeah.
2: And basically, John Batman, you've probably heard of the Henty family down
1: at Portland. Yes, I have.
2: He was involved. John Faulkner was a drunkard publican in Launceston, which she told me. And they were sitting round talking about sending a boat up with Batman to discover what they knew there was land ahead.
1: Oh, well, they'd known about it because, you know, the early colony of Tassie had sent some colonists over there as well, which hadn't worked out.
2: So, that's how in 1890, I think Griffiths and Scott, Griffiths being on my side of the family, Scott was his son-in-law.
1: Okay.
2: And that was a famous brewery, and a lot of the infrastructure around that area was built by that family.
1: Okay. Thank you, Rick. That's a nice family connection, the brewery that became Bogues Beer. Yeah, look, quite a few people are saying, by the way, you should be aware that Bogues Beer is brewed in Melbourne. It is brewed at the Launceston Brewery, but for the Tasmanian market, but a lot of it's brewed in Melbourne as well. Yeah, it's just a pity. I like these local things, don't you? 1-300-800-222 is the number. Michael in Goulburn. G'day, Michael.
4: Hi, Phil. How are you?
1: Yeah, pretty good.
4: That's good. I just wanted to let you know, the report I heard of Bogues closing down, it was only their export line in Tasmania. They're keeping the brewery open for local consumption, is the version I heard.
1: Oh, okay. No, the version I've certainly been reported today was that they're not going to make beer, making beer there anymore. They're just...
4: No, this is the one I'm talking about. Today's news.
1: But I think there are 40-odd jobs there in the local brewery. That's all gone.
4: I was under the impression they were keeping the...
1: Yeah. They
4: the
1: do
4: local,
1: apparently make it. They
4: local
1: do.
4: Brewing for the locals and doing all their export or other part of the country brewing over in Melbourne.
1: Yeah. No, I think they do make it in Melbourne, that's right, but they're not going to be making it in Tassie anymore. which is a pity. So, thanks, Michael.

0: Yes, no, it's a pity. Peter in Thirroul. G'day, Peter. G'day,
1: now,
0: Peter.
1: There is a brewery in Hobart, isn't there?
0: The Cascade Brewery, yeah.
1: And they make beer.
0: They do, yeah. That's right. But it's only drunk in the south end of the island, Peter.
1: Well, that was the point. are people south of Campbelltown going to drink Hobart beer, and people north of Campbelltown, as a matter of pride, only going to drink Victorian beer?
0: Don't say Victorian, Peter. You get into trouble.
1: Oh, yeah.
0: They don't like the Vicks either.
1: Now, it may not be the end of the world for the Launceston Brewery, because the King Island Cheese Factory was owned by a foreign...
0: Well, that was owned by Collins Street Farmers there, mostly, wasn't it? I mean, I think there was...
1: No, not at all. It was firstly owned by Kirin, a Japanese brewery, and then by Saputo, a Canadian company.
0: What, the King Island Cheese Factory?
1: Yes.
0: Yeah, but I think it was first owned by a group of Melbourne investors, and they might have sold it to Kirin. I think that's right.
1: No, it's not.
0: Other way around, you reckon?
1: Okay. Yeah, it was saved from a butter factory, turned into a cheese factory by a man who was making pizza cheese, and then he went on to make King Island quite famous with his cheddar cheeses and his full-strength cream. And then it was sold to a Japanese brewery, Kirin, and then they sold it to Saputo, which was a Canadian company.
0: Oh, okay.
1: And then it looked like going down the gurgler, and the Tasmanian government supported them for a little while. And now, apparently, the people who owned it have well-financed, deep pockets, right behind the idea, and are talking of buying extra farms and so on.
0: Hmm.
1: Now, last week you had somebody on about how many legs did the star sign have. Do you remember that?
0: Yeah.
1: And it took ages for them.
0: Yeah.
1: Well, in Stanley, I had the most amazing crustacean.
0: Hmm.
1: It had five legs and one eye and half an anus. And it was absolutely delicious.
0: You mean you had a half lobster, Peter?
1: Yes, a crayfish salad.
0: You call it the crayfish, though. Yeah, in Tassie, you don't call it the lobster in Tassie, no.
1: I didn't. I wouldn't have.
0: I know you didn't. Yeah, and very good, too.
1: Yeah. No, crayfish salad.
0: Yeah. Tassie crays are very good. They're very good, along with, I think the best crays in Australia come from there and also from Robe in South Australia, because they got great crays, too.
1: You missed the big one.
0: Well, go on.
1: King Island, where your father was a headmaster.
0: Oh, that's true. Yeah, they're pretty good too. Yeah.
1: Yeah.
0: Actually, good on you, Peter. Thank you. 1-300-800-222 is the number. Peter from Rollestone in Perth. G'day, Peter.
2: Yes, good morning.
0: Morning.
2: I'm thinking there might actually be one positive out of getting secondhand submarines.
0: Secondhand subs, yeah, go on.
2: Yep. For one, we know they'll work, or at least they have done to date. And... one of the issues raised previously was saying that the nuclear sub

0: cannot travel between Papua New Guinea and the north coast of Australia.
1: Hang on, why is that?
0: Well, apparently it wasn't deep enough.
1: What, through the car? They can't go through the Torres Strait?
0: Yeah, that was what they were... It might be worth fact-checking, but apparently to maintain their stealth operation, they've got to be in a certain depth of water.
1: Oh, okay. Well, that might well be right, because, I mean, the Torres Strait is fairly shallow, isn't it?
0: Yeah, so if we're getting other subs, well, they might be able to get through there, and it'd save a lot of fuel rather than having to go
1: the long way around.
0: Well, that's what our politicians.
1: Yeah, but how do you know if you bought the second-hand ones? How do you know how to check it over? I mean, if they put mashed bananas in the diff, I mean, you just don't know, do you, Peter?
0: Exactly, and everything else is the opposite. Does it have to go on the right-hand side of the road? Or does it
1: have to go on the left? I mean, has anyone checked the periscope? I mean, have they put it up? I mean,
0: Hey, careful! If you put it up, you might be able to get it back down. Then we'll be in stride. I'll leave that with you anyway.
1: Thank you, Peter. Thank you, mate. Bye-bye. 1-3. Look, it would be funny if it wasn't so serious, wasn't it? If it wasn't costing us so much money. G'day, Paul.
2: How you going, Phil?
1: Not bad.
2: I actually think someone should ring up the scam hotline and run it past the scam hotline so if it passes the test or not. I just said, we want to use submarines because our submarines we've got were considered old and decrepit and were costing too much money to keep in
1: service. That's right. So what are we doing? Buying new, old, decrepit submarines?
2: are we bringing back Puff and Billy and Horse and Carpet? Well, we'll be back to horses and jousting sticks before this is over, I reckon.
1: Why don't we... I don't know where the old F-111s went, Peter, but Paul, but maybe we could dust those off as well.
2: I don't know what to say about it, Phil. Like, I think Peter Garrett's actually on the right track with wanting a bit more of a serious conversation about it.
1: I agree. There has been such a furious agreement between both sides of politics about this that I don't think anybody in the public were any the wiser as to why this was a good thing necessarily and why it was explained why it's a good thing and what why is it better than the alternatives. And we were told, oh, don't you worry about it. It's a great thing.
2: And the thing is, what we're supposed to be getting delivered has constantly changed.
1: Yeah.
2: If you look up the definition of scam, like Dad said, it ticks all the boxes.
1: See, my texter says, how can you be sure they haven't run back the odometer? Well, exactly.
2: How many times has it been around the clock?
1: How many times has it been around the globe? Exactly.
2: But they probably disconnected it years ago. We wouldn't know. It's a joke, Phil. It is. It's a joke. And it's making it really hard to trust the nation that we're dealing with here. When the deal keeps changing.
1: Yep. Well, I think that's a fair point as well. I wonder whether others think about it. Thank you, Paul.
2: So,
1: yeah, mate, by 1-300-800-222. One of my texters says, you make me sick. These lounge chair experts... I wonder whether they've ever spent time in military service. Well, no, but your obvious downplaying of nuclear submarines. Look, I think you don't say who you are. It's good to sign text so we know who we're talking to. I think the point being made by Peter Garrett and others is that there's been such kind of furious agreement between the major parties as to the fact that AUKUS is a good thing that there's been precious little information and argument as to why this is better than the French option or, for that matter, the earlier Japanese option or building them ourselves option or any of this. I think that is the issue. My text says Peter Garrett could line the subs with pink bats. Speaking of earlier things. Okay, 1-300-800-222 is the number. Jason from Nowra. G'day, Jason.
3: Hi. Jason. Yes. How you going?
1: Good, Jason.
3: Oh,
1: what do you want to say?
3: Yeah. Oh, I've just been off track listening to this other guy.

0: This is so funny. My initial point was my brother used to work at Holden's in South Australia. So, he worked there for 12 years. And then obviously they went through that debacle. And then a lot of my friends and their fathers worked for all the surrounding places like Exide Batteries and everything that supplied Holden's. And then, as soon as Holden shut, everything else shut. And the government obviously, pumped money into it for a period of time. But GM just pulled the pin. And then I got into housing, like I was a roof tiler in South Australia at the time. And we used to build, do a lot, like the government used to build a lot of government housing. So, 50% of our work was like tiling for government housing. But now, they're screaming out, New South Wales has been saying over the last couple of months and last 12 months, saying that, the government haven't built any government housing. So, there's a housing crisis, but the government haven't been building, housing. And when I grew up, in the 80s, from 80s
1: There was a lot of
0: to.
1: government, yes, I mean, there was a lot more government housing being built. That's entirely correct, Jason.
0: Yeah. And then, our whole, we lived in a new suburb. We moved in to a brand new, it was like 1 year old government housing house. But the whole suburb was government housing, and everyone that lived there were all working class people.
1: Yep, that's exactly right.
0: And, they're all working towards buying their own home. But then, when the interest rates went through the roof, and then we had the recession, obviously things changed. But, it was like there was plenty of affordable housing. And that's like, I don't understand why the government just stopped.
1: No, it's a point. It's a good point, Jason. Thanks for making it too. I mean, others have made it too that there needs to the you know the government needs to get involved in it again, because they contributed hugely to the supply of public housing and low cost housing options through government housing projects, and the government has got out of it, has stopped doing it, and it's hard to see why Australia's the better for it. I think that's the argument that's being put. Thank you, everyone. Interesting. Yes, the 3U subs, eh? All right, look, we've got news coming up. That's it for the program for me for tonight. Mostly, not before we play a little bit of Gurumal to lead us up to the news, eh?

0: Yeah, Gurumul's Ma Warrumbua. All right, that's it for me, but not for you, because Trev is going to look after you after this, can I, mate?
1: Hello.
0: Hello, hello.
1: You know how quite often food can be expensive?
0: Yes.
1: And we tend to waste a lot of food in Australia.
0: Huge
1: something
0: amount
1: like 30%.
0: Of food. Yeah, huge amount of food.
1: So later on in the program, we're going to talk to someone about how to keep our food for longer.
0: Oh, yeah.
1: So, and if it does start to look a little bit wilted or doesn't look all that flash, does that mean it has to go? Are there different ways that we can use food instead of chucking it? And I thought we might take a look at that. When we were overseas, when we were having on a tropical islandy thing, we were trying to keep things like crackers fresh and biscuits fresh and all of that sort of stuff because it tends to go soft really quickly. We sealed it and put it in the fridge. Now, I didn't think that that would work, but it works really, really well.
0: Oh, do you eat mouldy bread?
1: Well, I cut the bits off that are mouldy.
0: Yeah, I do too, but I got into trouble from some listeners who said it's...
1: Really?
0: You said you shouldn't do it.
1: Why?
0: I still do, though. I think they said I'd go mad or something, you know.
1: well, there is.
0: I mean, there might be something to that. Did anyone mention the word Denmark?
1: So we'll look at that later on.
0: See you, Trev. Bye. We'll talk tomorrow.
2: Everything Melbourne.
3: You know what? That makes me feel so nice to go and eat something warm and nourishing.
4: Yeah, it's just those simple pleasures that we sometimes overlook.
2: It's where your passions lie. 774 ABC Melbourne.
5: ABC News with David Rowlands. German Chancellor Friedrich Merz has called on Israel and Hezbollah to exercise restraint. The latest Israeli drone strikes on southern Lebanon have killed 8 people, including 2 children and their father, a day after US President Donald Trump claimed they'd agreed to scale back hostilities. Germany is one of Israel's most staunch Western allies, consistently denying it's committed a genocide in Gaza during its war with Hamas. Mr. Merz says Hezbollah and Israel must give the peace process a chance.
6: The German government views the recent escalation of violence in the south of the country with great concern. Hezbollah must immediately cease its attacks on the people of Israel and lay down its weapons.
5: A Russian missile and drone attack has killed at least 22 people across Ukraine, including 2 children, marking one of Moscow's largest assaults in recent months. Regional officials say an 8-year-old boy and a woman who were pulled from the rubble of an apartment block are among 12 people who have died in Dnipro. In the capital, Kyiv, the death toll stands at 6. This resident says the strikes seemingly came out of nowhere.
7: I woke up from my bed and decided to move to the corridor. I heard explosions coming closer and closer. I turned my back to the window to go to the apartment door. At that moment, there was an explosion which threw me against the door.
5: The head of the United Nations has urged governments to end their reliance on fossil fuels, warning that a likely El Niño declaration is an urgent climate warning. The World Meteorological Organization says the weather pattern is expected to arrive in the coming months with 90% certainty.

0: certainty. The phenomenon occurs when a warming of the tropical Pacific Ocean sends a pulse of heat into the atmosphere. UN Secretary General Antonio Guterres says the world must embrace renewable energy sources much faster.
1: The world must treat it as the urgent climate warning it is. El Niño conditions will pour fuel on the fire of a warming world. Impacts will hit even harder, travel even further, and cross borders with devastating speed.
0: An infectious diseases expert says while news of the development of potential vaccines for a rare strain of Ebola is good news, it could still take some time to be ready. Three vaccines are being developed to tackle the outbreak in the Democratic Republic of Congo, with pharmaceutical companies and aid organisations pledging financial support. It's suspected that more than 250 people have died in the current outbreak. Professor of Infectious Diseases and Microbiology at the University of Queensland, Paul Griffin, says a vaccine must still go through checks and balances.
2: It'll take some time to develop those candidates, to undertake the preclinical testing, and then, of course, to do the clinical trials. Because even though it's essentially an emergency situation, we always make sure we've got sufficient clinical data before we approve vaccines such as this.
0: Mental health experts are asking why New South Wales has not implemented a health-led crisis response after a Four Corners investigation exposed police misconduct involving people experiencing mental illness. A 2024 Upper House inquiry recommended replacing police-led responses to mental health emergencies with a health-led model. The New South Wales government supported the recommendation, but advocates say it has not been properly implemented as yet. Australian Society of Psychiatrics CEO Pramuthi Gunaratna says people in crisis should be met with healthcare, not law enforcement.
3: In 2024, when we had the Upper House inquiry into community mental health care, one of the key findings was looking at a change to a health-led

0: response rather than a police-led response. And the New South Wales government supported that recommendation. Now it's been 2 years and it just hasn't been implemented.
1: The WA government has explained the reason behind a $25 million cost blowout for the redevelopment of Fremantle Hospital. Lauren Smith has the details.
2: Construction of WA's first 24-hour mental health crisis centre has been completed after 40 mental health care beds were added at Fremantle Hospital. The final cost of the project is $88 million, almost 40% more than the original budget. Health Infrastructure Minister John Kerry says the discovery of asbestos and the inflation of the construction market contributed to the higher final figure.
3: And I don't think anyone will criticise us for doubling the bed capacity.
2: The centre will gradually be brought online from next month.
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5: A partly cloudy day with a high chance of showers, damaging winds possible in the southeast suburbs as well. Winds nor-westerly, 25 to 35 kilometres per hour. A low of 11 and a maximum of 15 for Wednesday. Thursday, a rainy day, 9 to 14. And Friday, showers easing, a low of 9 and a top of 14.
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9: Good morning, 6 minutes past two, 6 minutes past midnight in Western Australia and 24 minutes to two in South Australia and in the Northern Territory. Joe Toscano will be along in just a little bit this morning as we take a look at the fresh produce that is in season for winter. So if you have a favourite fruit or vegetable that you love in winter, tell us about it. Tell us how you cook it, what you do with it, some of the joys. Are there any joys in parsnip or turnip or anything with ip on the end of it? I wonder. Mum used to do that. She used to like roasting parsnip. That's that white carrot thing, isn't it? She loved it. It was horrible. So are there joys in those things? There may well be, and we'll find out from Jo whether or not there are joys there, and I'm sure she will tell us that there are. So Jo Toscano coming up. A little bit later on, we want to take a look at how we can make our food last longer, especially our fresh fruit and vegetables and our meat and all of those things, because it's not cheap. And if we're wanting to save money, then probably that's a way of doing it and not wasting food. Not only what we buy, but not wasting it. And if it starts to look a little bit crook, does that necessarily mean we need to pivot? Bananas are a good example because sometimes they look all brown and yuck on the outside and you open it up and it's not too bad. But even if it is a bit bruised, you can make it into other stuff. So that coming up. But first, though, we will play because there are five questions to be answered. Thematic it is. So there is something that unites and combines all of the questions and answers, and we just need for you to be able to discover it. And if you want to do that, you text it through on 0437 774 774. But if you want to play, give us a ring to answer any of the questions. I play a song. It gives you a little clue as to what the theme is. Have a listen. Tell me the name of the band performing this particular tune. And we do begin.

0: The song is If You Leave. We just need to know the name of the band. Chris has gone early to work out the theme. He said hard words to spell. For some of us, Chris, there's an awful lot of them. But I understand where you're coming from. I understand. Hello, Justin.
1: Hello, Trev. Long time no hear, mate.
0: It's good to talk to you.
1: How you been?
0: Oh, very, very well and happy.
1: Yeah, well, I do have some good news. I've won 2 pickleball tournaments.
0: Oh, nicely done. Are you enjoying it still?
1: Oh, yeah, definitely. I've actually made it up to the top 10 in my division.
0: Excellent. That's really, really good.
1: Yeah.
0: Now, can you help me with the name of this particular band?
1: I'm thinking, is it Aha or?
0: No, it's not Aha, but a nice thought. Thank you. Night Walker knows. Good on you. Thanks for that. Yes, Jenny, you know who it is. Not Jeff. No, Jeff in Corrimal doesn't know. It's not Brian Ferry. I get where you're coming from, but no. No. Donna in the Gold Coast knows who it is. And Matthew in far north Sweden knows who it is as well. Hello, Andy.
2: Oh, geez, the audio over my phone was atrocious. So if I'd would have listened a bit more closely, I don't know if you can just rerun a little bit.
0: Not really. Oh, I'll do this. All right, I'll give you the first. What will I do? I'll give you the first 15 seconds. There we go. Out of the kindness of my heart.
2: Yeah. Oh, I was going to say something, but the submarines and all that, they. It's great listening to the earlier program, but I'll look forward to hearing what it is. We have karaoke on a Friday, so if it's a good band, I'll see if I can do a request.
0: You might be able to do a rendition. Thank you. But we still need to know who it is. I wonder if Trevor can help us.
3: No, unfortunately, mate. Ah.
0: Do you recognise the song?
3: I don't even recognise the song, mate. I'm sorry.
0: Gee, that makes life harder.
3: It does. I'll say the stick insects.
0: It's not the stick insects, although I've never heard the stick insects, but they may be okay. Eric thought it might be Tears for Fears. No, it's not them. I wonder if... Oh, that's a bit bizarre. Some little dodgy things happening with the phones. However, we have got Vicky. Hello, Vicky.
4: Hi, how you going?
0: Shannon, for some reason your line just dropped off, so you can give us a ring back. Now, Vicky, who's singing that?
4: I think it's Pseudo Echo.
0: It's not Pseudo Echo.
4: Oh, it's not.
0: No, it's Pseudo Echo-y.
4: Yes, it very much is, hey?
0: But it's not them. Keep listening and you'll find out.
4: Okay.
0: Thank you. No, it's not Pseudo Echo. Is it? Does anyone else think it sort of sounds Pseudo Echo-ish? Hello, Shannon.
5: Hi, how you going?
0: Good. It's not Pseudo Echo.
5: No, it's not.
0: Who is it?
5: It's the best director ever. It's from Pretty in Pink.
0: It is?
5: And yes, it's If You Leave by the Orcas. Oh, God, it's an awful name. Orchestral Maneuvers in the Dark, I'm pretty sure.
0: Yeah, Orchestral Maneuvers in the Dark.
5: That's it. Thank you.
0: See, that's why Chris from the GOG said that he thought that the theme was words that are hard to spell. I'm presuming it's not orchestral, which is not that easy, but maneuvers isn't a particularly easy word to spell.
5: Well, I wouldn't know. I knew that it was a huge thing, and it's like a

0: one hit wonder almost.
1: It is, because I tried to find something else by them and I couldn't find it. But I'm sure there is. People out there will have their albums and all of that sort of stuff.
0: Yeah, I had the soundtrack. It was an awesome song.
1: Orchestral Manoeuvres in the Dark, it is, If You Leave. Now, we have five questions because you sorted that out. We have a there question, a who question, a when question, a while question, and a which question.
0: Well, it'll probably be the only one I get. So, which?
1: The which question. Which detective plays a Stradivarius violin that he purchased from a pawnbroker on Tottenham Court for relaxation and deep thought? Which detective plays a Stradivarius violin that he purchased from a pawnbroker on Tottenham Court for relaxation and deep thought?
0: Yeah, I did hear you.
1: Oh, no, I like to read it twice, though.
0: Oh, okay. All right. Well, at least you can read.
1: Yeah, thank you.
0: That's good. Yeah. Okay, well, I bid you a farewell and everyone else can get it.
1: Good on you. Thanks for giving us a call.
0: See ya.
1: Eric said that it does sound like Studio Echo, except the singer, who's totally different. Well, oh, so there's that sort of sound associated with it. Hello, Trev.
2: Hello, Trev. How are you?
1: Did you know it was Orchestral Manoeuvres in the Dark?
2: I had no idea.
1: Well, then you'd be pretty pleased that that question's gone.
2: I am, but I'm not overly pleased about this one, but less unpleased.
1: Okay, can I ask you the question again?
2: Yes, please.
1: Just to make me feel that little bit better. Which detective plays a Stradivarius violin that he purchased from a pawnbroker on Tottenham Court for relaxation and deep thought?
2: Look, it's obviously old English. I'll go Sherlock Holmes.
1: It is.
2: Oh, wow.
1: See, you said you didn't even know.
2: The obvious thing is, who else would it be?
1: Well, that's why I thought I gave too much information.
2: It's certainly not going to be the guy from the Sweeney.
1: Although, it'd be interesting, especially how he got hold of a Stradivarius.
2: He played double bass and beat the living daylight out of it.
1: Well, that's not good. Now, Eric knew that it was Sherlock Holmes. Sally knew that it was Sherlock Holmes. Nightwalker knew that it was Sherlock Holmes, as did Tristan, as did Trev.
2: Mm.
1: Yeah.
2: Wow.
1: There you get a crack at another question.
2: Oh, well, my life is full.
1: We have a there, a who, a when, and a while.
2: Well, let's try a who.
1: A who. Who plays saxophone in the Simpsons family, and who's this person's idol and mentor?
2: Well, Lisa plays saxophone.
1: Mm-hmm.
2: That'll do.
1: No, because there is more to the question, because otherwise that would have been too easy. So who's Lisa's idol and mentor? As far as saxophony is concerned.
2: Crikey. Who played the sax? Everybody. You might have me. Go on, there's something there, but I can't quite get it.
1: Look, walk away with pride as you answered a question, right?
2: Oh, well, that's good. Yeah, and pride's something that I'm normally a little bit thin on, and yet other times I think I'm Lord God Almighty.
1: Take it on board. Thanks, Trev.
2: All right, good luck to the next person.
1: Leroy in Penrith has got it. Tristan's got it. No Sandra from Perth. That's not the theme, but it's pretty good. But no, you needed more information than that, I'm afraid. Yeah. Hello, Bo.
3: G'day, Trev.
1: We've established that Lisa Simpson is the member of the family that plays the saxophone. But musically, who was her idol and mentor?
3: And I rang up to redeem myself last night, and it looks like I'm bombing on the first question again.
1: Oh, Bo.
3: I got no idea. Her school music teacher.
1: No.
3: I knew she played sax. I got no idea who her idol is.
1: Anyway, thank you for giving us a ring, Bo.
3: No worries.
1: See you, matey.
3: Get it, I promise.
1: Leonie and Cairns, no, that's not right. But I know where you're coming from as far as the theme is concerned. And incorporating the little clue, but it's not right, I'm sorry. Hello, Sam.
4: Good morning, Trevor. How are you going?
1: Good. Haven't heard from you for a bit. You pretty good?
4: Yeah, good. Can't complain.
1: Now, we've sorted out that Lisa Simpson is the person that plays the saxophone in the Simpson family, but who's her idol and mentor?
4: Burt Bacharach.
1: Nope. I'd like the idea, Sam, but no, not Burt Bacharach. Thank you. Tony may be able to help us out. Hello, Tony.
5: Hello, how are you?
1: Do you know who it is, Tony?
5: I don't. I thought it might have been a fellow by the name of Richard Shaw, but I don't think it is.
1: No, knowing The Simpsons, though, it isn't necessarily a real person. It could be fictional.
5: Yeah, but if it's Sideshow Bob, then...
1: Just trying to think if Sideshow Bob played any musical instrument. He was quite dastardly and evil, so I'm not sure what instrument you would associate with that.
5: Maybe the devil. Devil's violin.
1: Maybe. Oh, yeah. The devil. Actually, Devil Went Down to Georgia nearly became a question on the program today, but not in this case.
5: Okay, no worries.
1: Catch you later. 1300. Trev, manoeuvres is a hard word to spell. Really? Just texted you. Guess what? It preempted spell check and corrected me. It is hard. It's very hard. Well, I can't spell very well, so that would be one of the reasons that I think that it's a hard word to spell, because I'm not very good at spelling. I've got a text here. Wallace says that there is joy in parsnips. We'll be looking. Hello, Graham.
6: How you going, bud?
1: Lisa Simpson's idol and mentor.
6: I've been screaming at the radio, Bleeding Gums Murphy.
1: It is. It's Bleeding Gums Murphy. He had, do you remember? He had one album, didn't he, Bleeding Gums Murphy?
6: I can't remember. I just remember that that was her idol and she met him on a bridge, wasn't it?
1: Yeah, that's right. And I'm trying to remember what his album, someone will send me a text. I think his album was called something like Sax on the Beach or something like that.
6: I just like Homer is sucking my phone.
1: Do you remember that episode where he had to go and Lisa asked him to get
6: Reed.
1: To get the new reeds and he didn't?
6: Yeah. He was next door at the bar. He went, oh, the stupid idiot next door closed early. He goes, I'm the stupid idiot from next door.
1: That was so sad, though, that episode. Poor Lisa. Anyway, so yes, Bleeding Gums Murphy is right. We have a there question, a when question, and a while question.
6: Well, that's probably the only one I'm going to get right. There.
1: There question?
6: Yeah, the music one, won't it?
1: No, it's not.
6: Oh.
1: I can let you have a swap if you want.
6: No, thanks.
1: Although I don't do that. Okay, the question is, there are three witches of Eastwick. One, a newspaper columnist. Another, a sculptor, and a third, who's a music teacher, that plays which instrument?
6: Violin?
1: Not a violin.
6: Okay.
1: It's closer than you would think, though, Graham. Giving you another go, though.
6: No, why not?
1: Because I'm mean, basically, Graham, that's why.
6: We all know that, bud.
1: Right. As long as it's clear. Thank you. Yeah, thank you. Bleeding Gums Murphy's album was Sax on the Beach. Classic album. I don't know if we ever heard anything from Sax on the Beach, however. Sideshow Bob Kelsey Grammer sings rather than plays an instrument. He does. He sings very well. Very well, Sideshow Bob. Hello, John.
7: G'day, Trev. How are you?
1: Well, John, there are three witches of Eastwick, one a newspaper columnist, another a sculptor, and a third who's a music teacher that plays which instrument?
7: I was hoping I was going to get the Bleeding Gums Murphy.
1: Ah.
7: I was going to get this. It's going to be something classical. I'm going to say cello.
1: Nice. It was a cello.
7: Oh.
1: See?
7: Well, look at them.
1: Don't say it was a guess. Say it came to you.
7: It came to me.
1: Yeah, that it just came to you.
7: came to me, the vibe from your holiday.
1: There's good vibes. Kath and Jalali knew that it was a cello, as did who else? Yes, Robin, that is the theme. Very good. But that's take two. Jeff and Coramal also knew that it was a cello. Because you answered that correctly, we have two questions left, John. We have a when and we have a while.
7: While.
1: While my guitar gently weeps, I look at you all and I see what that's sleeping. While my guitar gently weeps, I look at you all and I see what that's sleeping.
7: See what a while, is it?
1: Yeah. No, no, don't worry about the while, because that's just in the question. So while my guitar gently weeps, I look at you all and see what that's sleeping.
7: See, I know this, but I can't think of the lyric. I'm just going to throw in another answer that comes to me. How?
1: No, but thank you. Thank you. All right, everybody. Here we go. Two questions left. One of them is the snippet, which this is not. So this is the question. What we're looking for are the missing words, okay? When I say what, there are some missing words there. While my guitar gently weeps, I look at you all and see what that's sleeping. 1-300-800-222. Text us on 0437-774-774. While my guitar gently weeps, I look at you all and see what that's sleeping. Give us a ring.
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1: Okay. No, Catherine Ginelli, that's not right. Yes, then, that is the theme, but somebody's already worked that out already. And no, Leroy and Penrith, that's not the answer. This is the question. While my guitar gently weeps, I look at you all and see what that's sleeping. 1-300-800-222. Text us on 0437-774-774. Let me see. No. Yes. Yes, Eric. Very, very good. Very well done. Let's see if Jeff from Mudgee can help us. Hello, Dave. Sorry, it's Dave. Hi, Dave.
12: How are you?
1: Now, while my guitar gently weeps, I look at you all and see what that's sleeping.
12: The love.
1: Yes. Very good. So you know that song very well. Are you a bit of a Beatles person?
12: I have been for decades now, yeah.
1: So did you automatically sit there and go, yeah, I know this one?
12: Yes, yes. And I've sat here at nights when people get stuck and thinking, I should ring. And as I pick up the phone, someone gets it. So I thought I'd get in.
1: Nicely done, I've got to say. Have you seen that clip that they did a dedication to George Harrison with his son in it and Prince doing the guitar?
12: Yeah, an amazing solo, that one, wasn't it?
1: It is a cracker of a solo. Right.
12: And that was a great concert. I don't know if that was the concert for George. I know concert for George was wonderful. It was everybody there was in love with George Harrison. You know, all the artists, it was brilliant.
1: I was watching the clip. You can see George Harrison's son in the background playing acoustic guitar, just looking at Prince, just amazed.
12: Yeah. Oh, it was incredible, wasn't it? It was brilliant.
1: Isn't it one of the things about good guitar solos is quite often it's what's not played and necessarily what is played?
12: Exactly, yeah. I just saw a thing on the web earlier was about Dave Gilmour as opposed to those who can run off 100 notes per second sort of thing, you know? Yeah, it's all about feel.
1: It's a great blues players. There's an example with them as well. Anyway, we could bang on about this for days, and we won't.
12: We could.
1: But nicely done with that. So what we have left, Dave, is the little snippet from a song.
12: Oh, okay.
1: Now, I don't think it's too hard, but we'll wait and see, shall we?
12: Yep, sure.
1: Okay, this is the little snippet. We need to know the song that this little snippet is from. I'll play it again for you. There we go.
12: It could be in Muddy Waters.
1: I'll play it again for you. There you go.
12: Hoochie Coochie Man?
1: No, I do like Hoochie Coochie.

0: you, man, but it's not it.
1: No worries. Thanks.
0: Thanks,
1: anyway.
0: Dave. Nicely done getting that Beatles one. This is the little snippet. We need you to tell us the little snippet, the little song, which tune it's from. As I said, it's easy to say that it's easy because I know what song it's from, and it always makes it just that little bit easier. While My Guitar Gently Weeps, a TISM song from the 1990s Hot Dogman album, which satirises John Lennon and the Beatles. Rocky Raccoon, thank you. The love that's there, few people knew that. Oh, there's lots of people ringing in now. Nightwalker knows this. Joe in Sale knows this. Eric knows this. Leroy in Penrith knows this. Sandra from Perth knows this. Too easy. Have I done it too easy yet again? Who's next on the list? Louis is next on the list. Hello, Louis.
2: Yeah, g'day.
0: If I do this, what song would it be from?
3: Sounds like Billy Joel.
0: I just need the name of the song. I don't need the artist.
3: What is the name of the song?
0: that's me asking the question, Louis.
3: I might be able to sing it. I might be able to play it on the harmonica. Yeah,
0: yeah, that would be good, but I still need the name of the song.
3: Yeah. It's, all right, I'll pass.
0: No, look, I've got a little bit of guilt. Not a lot of guilt, but a little bit of guilt. Hello, Gail.
4: Hi.
0: What's the song, Gail?
4: Well, if it's Billy Joel, then I'm wrong.
0: Oh. What did you think it was?
4: I can't lose over.
0: No, but thank you. Dear me. Andy is next on the line. Hello, Andy.
5: Hello, Trev.
0: The song, Andy.
5: Piano Man.
0: The Piano Man it is. Did I make it too easy?
5: I played it by ear.
0: Yeah. Isn't it interesting, though, because the little snippet from the song is the harmonica, but it's called the Piano Man.
5: Yeah.
0: Mind you, there was a lot of piano in it, though, isn't there? All right, I'll pop you on hold, Andy. You're a winner for the morning. You did particularly well in identifying that. All of the people that knew Ingrid in St Kilda knew that it's Piano Man. Trevor, check out the Super Bowl performance by Prince in Pouring Rain. Absolutely amazing. Pretty good. He was a great guitarist, Prince. Kerry knew that it was Billy Joel and the Piano Man. So many others did. Joe Toscano coming up soon as we take a look at the fruit and veggies that are in season, the ones that you love as far as winter fruit and vegetables are concerned. You can tell us a little bit about what you like to do with them. Some examples: broccoli, cauliflower, Brussels sprouts, silver beet, parsnips, turnips, swedes, celeriac. It always sounds like some sort of a medicine. Anyway, so all of those things. So what are the winter fruit and vegetables that you love, and how do you actually do it? Joe coming up shortly.

0: Billy Joel and the Piano Man.
1: Who was first with the theme? Sandra was the first person to work out the theme. She sent in a text that said musical instruments, and that's what it is. For those of you that sent text in saying orchestral musical instruments, the clue was in orchestral in that they are a musical instrument. However, the guitar isn't a standard orchestral musical instrument, and neither is a saxophone a typical orchestral musical instrument. You may ask why, and it's because they weren't invented around 1840 after the classical instrument of core masters like Mozart and Beethoven was established. So they might be in a modern orchestral setting, maybe. Anyway, that's what it is. So Sandra, send a text in and we'll play a song for you in just a wee little while. If you want to join us as we take a look at the lovely fruit

vegetables that are in season at the moment and how you go about making them. What is it about those that you particularly like? Parsnips boiled and whipped up with cream and nutmeg is like eating more tasty, luscious mashed potatoes, says Jerry. Could be worth a go. I wonder if you can actually taste them, though, above the cream and the nutmeg. Is that why they taste good? If you've got anything you'd like to add and you want to talk to Joe about the fruit and vegetables that are in season, give us a ring, 1300 800 222. This is George Harrison. Oh, and the Beatles, I guess.

0: While my guitar gently weeps. I was listening to the lead guitar in there and just wondering if there was anyone in the Beatles that played, I don't know, is this a bad thing to say, that played guitar that well? Is that a terrible thing to say? I guess it probably could be. But I was just listening to those guitar solos because they're really good. And I got a text here that says Eric Clapton is playing the guitar on this song. So it's Eric Clapton doing the lead breaks. Oh, that. Huh. I wonder if because we're just listening. I'm not sure if there are really that many big lead guitar solos in Beatles songs. I mean, I know that people may feel that that's not a particularly good thing to say. But it's noticeable, I guess. I guess. If you want to join us, 1-300-800-3... Hey, Trevor, I thought that the musical instruments was way too easy. That's why I said families, because of the saxophone and the woodwind, etc., says Peter. Well, sometimes we make it easy because that's just the right thing to do, isn't it? If you want to talk about fruit and vegetables, the joys of fruit and vegetables, how you prepare them, especially as we lead into winter, where there are the joys of such things as turnip and parsnip, 1-300-800-222. Text us on 0437-774-774.
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0: Joe Toscano joins us at the beginnings of every season to talk about the joys of fruit and vegetables and what is available. And Joe, hello.
3: Good morning, Trevor. It feels like more than four times a year.
0: It does. Well, you see, that's what's wonderful about it, Joe. I don't know. Is that a good thing or a bad thing?
3: No, it's a good thing. It's a good thing.
0: Now, I spoke about the possible joys of parsnips and turnips and Swedes. There are joys there.
3: You don't sound convinced.
0: No, but that's...

0: It's because I don't think we ate them very much. The only time that we ever got turnip was in Cornish pasties, because Dad said that there had to be turnip in a Cornish pasty. And so that was the only time, and Mum made mine without turnip in it. Because I was spoiled.
1: I actually thought it was Swedes in it, but turnips and Swedes get a bit confused. But I feel like to think of them as the two sort of grumpy old men of the vegetable world. And they're probably from the UK, which is probably something to do with the fact that Swedes and turnips are more popular there than they are in Australia. A lot of people here just use them like as in for to add that sort of nutty little bitterness to like a pasty or like soups and stews. Mm. But they are capable of being sort of the hero of the dish. In Scotland, of course, they call them neeps, and like they have with the haggis, they have neeps, which is mashed Swedes. Mm. And with chatties, and I always remember in chatties of potatoes that during the first Iraq war, my dad had to help a guy, a merchant, source all these Swedes because they had to send them over for the UK Army. Anyway, that's a fun fact that I've gotten distracted with. But,
0: no.
1: Okay.
0: We love people, your fun facts.
1: Well, they're very persuaded. Well, they ran out of Swedes in the Victoria market because of it. But so you spoke about cream before, mashing someone rang in. Mashed with cream, either turnips or Swedes are absolutely delicious. A bit of cheese, they love fat. The difference between just so the turnips are a bit more peppery and the Swedes are a bit more earthy, people want to know the difference.
0: When you look at them, which ones are the ones that are a bit purpley on the bottom?
1: Swedes are sort of orangey purple.
0: Yeah.
1: And the turnips are more, they're white and the brighter colour purple.
0: Okay.
1: Does that make sense?
0: Yeah.
1: And the Swedes are more like a sort of an oval shape, like a smaller football.
0: Why are they the grumpy old man of the vegetable world?
1: I don't know,
0: world?
1: Because they're... it always strikes me because they sit up there, they're like, you know, I don't know, they're a bit bitter, but when they warm up, they're delightful. I don't know. And they remind me, they're just a bit stuffy because a lot of old people use them, as I say, for their soups and stews.
0: Yeah.
1: Like if you're making a chicken soup stock, like it's not the same if you don't add, in my opinion, a turnip or a swede because it adds a bit of, otherwise things get too sweet.
0: Yep.
1: Another thing to do is like, you know how you make a potato gratin?
0: Yeah.
1: With, you know, well, you can do that with thinly sliced Swedes in particular are beautiful. And if you do find the flavour a bit intense, it can be quite earthy. You can like do half potato is really good as well.
0: That sounds like, I like that idea. Maybe cutting them a little bit thinner than the potato. And so it just gives it a different flavour.
1: That's right. If you've got a mandolin. Do you have a mandolin, Trevor?
0: No, I'm terrified of them because I've seen too many things where people talk about the accidents that you can have with them.
1: Yeah, I have had an accident. But still, if you concentrate, they're great. And I just, like, do my Swedes on that so they get really thinly. And then all I put, right, in a baking dish, I just put the layer them with Parmesan and butter.
0: Yum.
1: Right, and then tip over cream. Oh, and salt and pepper, and then tip over cream at the end, and bake it, and it's absolutely delicious.
0: I'm going to give that a go, but mix it with potato.
1: You can, beautiful. Sometimes I'll just do potato. You can do the same with the turnips, but they tend to be a little bit more watery. Now, parsnips, on the other hand, they're sweeter and more nutty. Now, I love. You said your mother used to bake them.
0: Yep.
1: So did mine. In fact, shout out to my mum who's in hospital. She could be listening. Hi, Mum.
0: Hi, Mum.
1: And she'd bake them with a cat's whisker of being burnt.
0: Yes,
1: and they caramelise and be delicious.
0: See, they are sort of nice like that, but I wonder whether or not you're actually tasting the parsnip or it's just that sort of like that lovely caramelisation, especially just on that edge of being burnt.
1: Yeah. Well, but there is a sweet nuttiness that comes out when it's roasted as well. And the other thing, parsnip soup is delish, especially if you roast. Like I like when I'm making sort of any soup really these days, put the oven on and roast up all the vegetables. First, if you roast up your parsnips with a little bit of onion and garlic and then put them in the soup and blitz them, it just really intensifies the flavour.
0: Do you know, I can

0: remember, I wouldn't eat pumpkin as a kid. I'd eat a lot of vegetables now, you wouldn't believe it. But we went to someone's house and they had roast pumpkin, and I had it for the first time at someone else's house, and they cooked it in that way so that it was just on the verge of burning, but it was just beautifully caramelized. And that actually sold me pumpkin.
1: Wonder why your mum roasted parsnips and not pumpkin.
0: I think she did, but she didn't do it. She didn't take it to that next step.
1: Yeah. You got to be brave, don't you?
0: Yeah, taking it to that
1: Yeah.
0: next bit. Vicky wants to talk about parsnips. Hello, Vicky.
2: Yes. Hi. How you going?
0: Good.
2: Yeah, parsnips rock. You can do, but the thing that I'm questioning, you can't find the buggers, and they cost a fortune. Like, they're so, because they need quite a bit of soil to grow.
0: So, would you like to eat it more, but it's a bit too expensive?
2: Yes, absolutely. I prefer a parsnip to a Brussels sprout, for instance.
0: Yeah, well, you see, that's a tough two to compare, though.
1: We'll get on to them later. Vicky's right. When we were growing up, Trev, and Vicky probably, parsnips were the same price as carrots, so they were cheap. But that was when farmers would. They were more smaller family-run farms, and they grow a medley of sort of root vegetables. So the cost of growing the parsnips, which take longer than carrots, would be amortized over all the other things in the farm. Where now we have specialized farms that just do all carrots, all parsnips, whatever. So the true cost of parsnips, that's what we've got to pay for. So they are more expensive. Vicky's right. But in the southern states, I don't know where Vicky, where are you,
0: Where are you,
1: Vicky?
0: Vicky?
2: Nowra. I live in Nowra.
1: Now. Yeah, so I don't know about up there, but they're pretty available down here.
0: But in when they're in season, do they drop a little bit more, Joe?
1: Oh, a tiny bit, not as
0: Tiny
1: much
0: bit.
1: as you'd like, yeah. The other thing with the pasta, when you're looking for them, that you want the ones that have smaller cores at the end. You don't want the core to take over the whole of the bottom, if that makes sense, and that
0: Yep.
1: means they're going to be woody.
0: Vicky, thank you. Hopefully you'll find some. Isn't it good though, Joe? It's not good because they're expensive, but there are those things now that we treat as a treat. So we'll go, okay, I'm going to get it just every now and then, but by
1: Yeah.
0: gee, I'm going to enjoy it.
1: Yeah, that's right. And you can with the parsnips, like with any, like we were talking about the other root vegetables, pad them out with potatoes that are cheaper. I mean, when I'm saying that, they're not, super expensive at all. But they're probably, I don't know, somewhere between $6.99 and $8.99. So yeah. I don't like to give prices out because they vary so much,
0: Yeah,
1: but
0: it's true. Tomatoes are really expensive at the moment.
1: well, it's not their season either.
0: Yeah, although
1: So yeah.
0: I'm a bit thingy about
1: But
0: that because I like tomatoes all the time. It's my
1: What
0: stupid
1: about,
0: fault.
1: what? Cherry tomatoes, well, they are a little bit, but they don't, the quality, at least you're going to pay for tomatoes, the quality of the cherry tomatoes generally stands up much better in the winter.
0: Oh, okay. I told you that I grew some tomatoes, those purple ones.
1: No, was that in summer? We were talking about that.
0: Yeah,
1: Yeah.
0: those little cherry purple tomatoes.
1: Yeah, were they yummy?
0: Yeah, they're very good.
1: Oh, very.
0: Should talk to Mick though. Hang on, before the news. Hello, Mick.
3: Hello, Ted.
0: Yes, Mick.
3: I love this time of year for all the turnip sweets to put in minestrone soup.
0: Oh, now I'm telling you one thing, Mick. Joe has got a really good minestrone soup recipe because I've used it more than once or twice, and it's very good.
3: I shred the I shred them so that there's more flavor if you shred them, and they're just beautiful.
0: Is that good, Joe? We're about a minute away from the news, so we'll talk more about minestrone. But does it make a difference in how you cut the vegetables and stuff when you put them into soups as to how they taste?
1: Well, I mean, yes and no. They're going to taste the same ultimately, but if
0: Yeah.
1: you do shred it, you are getting more of the flavour just melds in together, if melds, if that
0: Yeah.
1: makes sense. Rather than if you have it more individually, you can still, while the flavour gets into the stock, you're tasting more of each thing individually. Does that make sense?
0: Yeah, it does.
1: Where if it's all shredded, it's more like one thing. It's like, yeah.
0: We'll talk more about minestrone soup after the next ABC News. Lots of people sending some lovely texts in, so we'll talk more about that as the program progresses. If you want to join us as we take a look at the fruit and veggies that are in season that you

0: 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More from Joe after the news.
1: Everything Melbourne.
2: I was in a small business. It's not for the faint of heart.
3: Building out in the Greenfield areas isn't going to solve the problem of suburbs that are emptying out.
4: I'm glad to say that we're at least having the debate.
1: 774 ABC Melbourne.
5: ABC News with David Rowlands. German Chancellor Friedrich Merz has called for restraint from both Israel and Hezbollah in their ongoing war. Israeli drone strikes on southern Lebanon have killed 8 people, despite US President Donald Trump claiming a day earlier that they'd agreed to scale back hostilities. Almost 3,500 people have been killed and 1.2 million displaced in 3 months of conflict. Mr. Merz says Israel must ensure that innocent Lebanese are better protected.
6: The German government urgently calls on Israel to uphold the ceasefire agreed upon in April and to protect the civilian population in southern Lebanon. We encourage Israel and Lebanon to continue the path of direct talks they have embarked upon.
5: America's top diplomat Marco Rubio has told US Congress that Iran has agreed to negotiate aspects of their nuclear program. The Secretary of State has appeared before a congressional hearing pressed on the status of peace talks, as Iranian state media reports that negotiations have stopped. It comes a day after Donald Trump rejected similar reports that suggested Tehran had halted talks because of Israel's war in Lebanon. Rubio says he believes a peace deal is getting closer.
7: There is the prospect before us, which could happen today, it could happen tomorrow, it could happen next week, that for the first time, certainly in my memory, they have agreed to negotiate aspects of their nuclear program that just a month ago, or just a year ago, they were refusing to even mention, much less enter into discussions about.
5: Meantime, President Trump says he's picked a real estate tycoon without any notable national security experience to be the acting director of national intelligence. Bill Pulte, head of the Federal Housing Finance Agency, replaces Tulsi Gabbard, who resigned last month after revealing her husband's cancer diagnosis. The president says Pulte's real estate experience will overlap with the skills required to coordinate 18 federal agencies who are tasked with foreign and domestic security. One Nation leader Pauline Hanson says the decision to hike the wages of millions of workers is not outrageous. The move from the Fair Work Commission means the minimum wage will increase by 5.97% to $26.44 an hour. Unions have welcomed the ruling, while business groups have criticised it. Hanson says she doesn't begrudge the pay rise, but also says that businesses are at breaking point.
8: The businesses won't be employing these people either. Won't be able to afford it. They will actually just struggle to do the work themselves. I know, because I've been there myself.
5: New South Wales Police is moving towards mandatory body-worn camera use following a Four Corners investigation into police brutality. Kava Akbari has the story.
9: Officers using police powers or any level of force would be required to immediately start recording under proposed changes to body-worn camera rules. The move follows a Four Corners investigation, which revealed disturbing cases of police brutality since 2020, including incidents involving people experiencing mental health crises. As it stands, the use of body-worn cameras by New South Wales Police is discretionary. Assistant Commissioner Peter Cotter says a review is underway and they expect the change would require cameras to be recording when officers use police powers. Mental health and legal advocates argue broad reform is needed, including a health-led response to people experiencing mental health emergencies.
5: Western Power says it expects to finish restoring power to customers across the south of WA by today, following the severe storms over the weekend. Around 170,000 customers lost power at least once, with 80,000 offline at the peak. The head of operation maintenance, Brett Hoving, says it's been a phenomenal task.
10: It's tough down in the southwest, is where about 50% of the customers are still off. So it's definitely tough going. A lot of vegetation and difficult terrain, but we know who's off and we're going to seek to get them all back on as quickly as we can.
5: A Gold Coast theme park has been closed as a wildlife team searches for a missing Tasmanian devil. Emily Dobson has more.
11: The young devil named Mary arrived at Paradise Country last month and had been housed in a secure indoor habitat while quarantining, with access to a small outdoor area. During this morning's routine check, the wildlife team failed to locate the animal. The park was closed as a precaution as staff searched the habitat and surrounds. The search will now be expanded to the rest of the park, with thermal imaging equipment aiding the search when the devils are most active at night time. A spokesperson for Village Roadshow Theme Park said Biosecurity Queensland has been notified.
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12: A partly cloudy day with a high chance of showers, damaging winds possible in the southeast suburbs as well. Winds northwesterly, 25 to 35 kilometres per hour. A low of 11 and a maximum of 15 for Wednesday. Thursday, a rainy day, 9 to 14. And Friday, showers easing, a low of 9 and a top of 14.
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0: Good morning, 6 minutes past three, 6 minutes past one in Western Australia and 24 minutes to three in South Australia and in the Northern Territory. Joe Toscano, Toscano's Fruit and Veg and the author of Toscano's Family Table, is with us on the program this morning as we take a look at the fruit and veggies that are around as we lead into winter. Well, it is winter, so we're in winter. So what are the ones that you enjoy? Why do you enjoy them? How do you put them together so that they taste yummy? 1-300-800-222. Give us a ring and join the conversation. Joe, so your minestrone soup, right?
16: Yep.
0: Have you got all of those things in it? Because I've made it, but I can't remember because it's been a little while ago.
16: I do have some pasta, not too much, but I have, you start off, the key to good minestrone is having the sofrito, the base, right? So that's got onions and garlic, and then I add carrots, and then later, and celery, and then later, zucchini, and the beans. And I like to put a bunch towards the end of cavolonera, which is like Tuscan cabbage, translates to black cabbage, which is like a kale. Do you know that one?
0: Yep.
16: That's a great vegetable. And the other key is to put parmesan rind in. Did you do that?
0: Yep. And I now save my parmesan rind.
16: Yes. Good. Yeah. Yes. Very good, Trevor.
0: Keep it in the fridge.
16: Yeah. Because it just adds a depth of flavour with it. And a bit of tomato, of course. Did I say bolotti beans, which you can do in a tin or fresh? And it's delicious. Some people put a bit of, which isn't in my recipe, but sometimes I do it, a bit of bacon or speck in it, and it adds a bit of, if you're not vegetarian, it adds a good flavour too.
0: So with minestrone, because we've had a conversation in the past about how your bolognese sauce is different to your grandmother's, right?
16: Yep. Yep.
0: So we've had that conversation.
16: We have, yeah.
0: It's the minestrone. Is that one that is the same as everyone within the Toscano family?
16: Definitely the same as my mum's.
0: Mm.
16: But I don't know about my grandmother. It's interesting. I don't remember. She didn't do a lot of minestrone. What she would do, which was more, because we're from the dodgy south. I think I've told you that. that she would do, more simple. Like she'd just do a soup with the bolotti beans.
0: Yep.
16: And rather not all those other vegetables. She was more, or she'd do one with chickpeas. But the same sort of principle and put a bit of pasta in towards the end. And that's the other tip. If you're making your soup, don't put, generally people, if you're going to bother to make soup, you make a big pot. But when you cook your pasta, do it, take some of the minestrone out and then cook the pasta in that. Otherwise, you're going to cook pasta in your whole pot. And then, you know how, if you leave it, it just absorbs up all the juice. So you want to just do the pasta as you need it.
0: And there's nothing worse than when the pasta's overcooked within those soups too.
16: Disgusting. Exactly.
0: Disgusting.
16: Exactly.
0: It's disgusting.
16: And also, if you're making one to use pasta, you'll make a more watery version. than you would if you weren't, if that makes sense too.
0: You know, there's a lovely little Italian, well, it sort of is, in Fremantle, and you get free minestrone soup.

0: as far as the meal is concerned. So everybody gets minestrone soup at the beginning of the meal, and then you order whatever you want to, whichever pasta or whatever you want to. It's so nice.
1: That's a great idea. Oh, I lived in Ireland for a little bit, and before, you know, when in Australia, when you go to the pub and you order your meal, and they you know, in the old days, they give you like your bread basket, your knife and fork and stuff to take to the table. They give you baked potatoes in foil. And I couldn't work out whether you're supposed to, like, I didn't know if you save them for the meal, but people just eat them like they would the bread.
0: What a great idea.
1: Yeah.
0: Somebody has asked whether or not if you get parsnips and turnips and you grate it, can you actually make hash browns like potatoes?
1: Well, you could. I've never done that. You just have to watch with turnips, especially. They're quite watery.
0: Okay.
1: So that would be it. But it would be good. And they're being that bit, I'm like, no, doctor. But being that bit bitter, they're actually better for you than potatoes, I think. And they've got lot less sort of starch carbs. So that's good.
0: If you want to join us, 1-300-800-222. As Tony has. Hello, Tony.
2: Good morning, Trevor and Joe. How are you today?
0: Oh, I'm pretty good. How are you going, Joe?
1: I'm well.
0: Good.
2: Right, I've got a couple of recipes for you with my vegetables. With all my vegetables, I put a tablespoon of butter and a couple of cups of white wine into a saucepan, put the vegetables in there and cover it with a lid and cook over a very, very low heat for about 40-45 minutes until they're just tender, and they're the most delicious vegetables you'll ever eat. But you're talking about Ireland, Joe. I do my cabbage in that to go with my cock Helen.
1: Yes.
2: And
1: yes,
2: then the juices go into the gravy, makes a magic gravy. And then for the roast vegetables, I prepare them, parboil them, then

0: freeze for the later in the year when there's nothing around.
1: That's a very good idea too. Look, Tony, thank you. Joe, I've never heard of actually cooking vegetables in white wine.
2: Oh, yes, I do it. You sort of braise them. It's a delicious. I'm salivating listening to that.
1: Yeah.
2: Yeah, it's like definitely it's a great way of doing it because you've got the fat with the butter and then the wine obviously facilitates steam. And the vegetables cook down and absorb all those beautiful flavours. Yamo.
1: Very good, I've got to say. You know, I guess it's no coincidence that we have all of these roasting vegetables in winter because that's the time that they're at their most abundant. And also being winter, we like to have those roast vegetables. Someone has said, though, with that caramelising of the roast vegetables and taking it to that point, they say they find it very difficult. Have you got any hints for that?
2: Let me think about
1: See, you just have to watch it for ages because you've got to stop it from sticking to the bottom of the pan too.
2: Yeah, but it's sort of when it does. Like if you leave it, if it sticks, but then you leave for a little bit, it unsticks.
1: Yeah.
2: It's not too bad. You just got to make, okay, so I suppose my tip would be to make sure you've got enough fat in there so it doesn't stick too much. And you do have to watch it, I suppose, a little bit. The other thing be different things, different vegetables cook in different amount of times. So you need to be a bit aware of that. So, and then you have to watch or put them in later or take them out first. But something, just talking about parsnips, one good thing about, I often do parsnips and sweet potatoes together because their flavour match each other. There's something about the earthiness and then the sweetness. They're both sort of sweet, but a bit earthy and nutty, the parsnip. But they also cook at the same amount of time. So they're great. You cook them up the same size, you cut them up the same size and they'll caramelise beautifully together.
1: That's the thing, though, with making roast, and the difficulty of roast is actually getting the timing of everything, getting the timing of the meat, then getting the timing of the vegetables, and which vegetables do you either cut larger or do you put in later?
2: Yeah, exactly. And that comes with experience. Tell you, for people that struggle with timing and get a bit anxious, a lamb shoulder is the best because you can put it on. Do you ever cook a lamb shoulder?
1: Well, I have done.
2: Yeah, like you put it. It doesn't even matter what time you can't. As in, you can't overcook it. You can undercook it. But I'll get up at 6 if I'm leaving the house at 6. I'll just put it in the oven on 100. Sometimes I just rub it with olive oil and salt and pepper, and that's it. Put it in the oven in like a pot or covered with foil, and just slow roast it all day. Then you just have to worry about your other vegetables later.
1: If you want to join us, 1-300-800-222. We're taking a look at the fruit and vegetables that are in season as we are in winter and the ways that we prepare them. If you've got any you would like to share, 1-300-800-222 or text us on 0437-774-774.
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1: Joe, I know you don't like to talk about prices, but somebody has asked about blueberries at the moment and that they're really expensive in the supermarket. Is that because they're out of season or is there another reason? Do you know, Joe?
2: Look, it's funny. They've just started to come down. They're coming out of Coffs Harbour, I think, for a lot of Australia, and they are getting cheaper. Like, I feel like there's always a gap between the end of the summer and the winter, and when we go from being in Tassie and Victoria up to Coffs Harbour way. But I feel like this gap has been longer than usual, and so supply's been down, prices have been up. But they came down the last 2 weeks. They've come down a little bit and they'll continue to come down, which is good news because everyone loves blueberries.
1: Someone said, like, with the vegetables sticking to the bottom of the pan, they've just added to it, just stir it, duh. But when you start to stir it or do it go off the bottom too much, then you start to actually lose flavour.
2: And it doesn't get that crispy.
1: No.
2: You want that crispy bottom. It depends on what you're making. The thing is, If people are worried about it, an easy way to get out of it, but it's not as – they won't be as crispy. They're still really good, but it's to put baking paper down.
1: Yeah.
2: And then you eliminate that problem.
1: Mick says that he puts a bit of veggie bite in his minestrone soup.
2: Absolutely, definitely valid.
1: Doesn't sound very Italian.
2: It adds,

0: Well, my mum used to do it though. If it's because you know sometimes you've made the soup and it just you know tastes it and it's
1: Yeah.
0: lacking in something because it's got all that the beautiful yeast and you know that depth of flavour. I actually got distracted because I found out recently I was in hospital and nothing major, but there was a woman beside me that was in prison from prison but sick, and she was so excited to have Vegemite because you can't have Vegemite. She could have it in hospital, but she couldn't have it in prison.
1: Really?
0: Because it hides, because it's so, it's because of all the things that we love it in the soup, the richness, it can hide the drugs. And it can
1: Oh.
0: also be used to make alcohol. I did not know that.
1: Fly me down.
0: Yeah.
1: Somebody's also mentioned potato and leek soup in here.
0: Yum.
1: Is leek a winter thing?
0: Yeah. Autumn into winter. Yeah. Beautiful. That's another great one. And especially good if you, when you chop up your potatoes and your leeks, and then you saute them in butter first before you add the stock.
1: That's my
0: I also
1: favourite
0: want to
1: soup.
0: say, is it your favourite?
1: Yeah.
0: Yeah, but I haven't made one yet. I'll have to do it. I haven't made one yet this winter. Just the other reason why these root vegetables are great is when it's cold, that the starch in the vegetable turns into sugar. So while we get a lot of these vegetables all year round, they tend to be more bitter, and so they're sweeter at the moment. And that goes the same for the brassicas, which we haven't spoken about. I reckon you're trying to get through the whole winter segment without talking about Brussels sprouts. But we
1: That's
0: actually
1: not,
0: need to talk
1: it's not
0: about
1: that
0: them.
1: obvious, is it?
0: It is pretty obvious.
1: So Trevor, yes, put the upper veggies on one side of the pan and the downers on the other side with the leg of lamb in the middle. This keeps the two flavours separated but absorbing all the flavours.
0: Yeah, that makes sense.
1: What are the upper veggies and the down veggies?
0: Well, I assume they mean the ones that take longer.
1: Oh,
0: Is that what
1: okay.
0: they mean?
1: Yep.
0: I'm not sure.
1: Rita's with us. If we talk to Rita for long enough, then we don't have to talk about Brussels sprouts.
0: Yeah.
1: Hello, Rita.
2: Hello. I love your program and I love my vegetables, but why can't I find meatloaf in where I live on the eastern shore of Hobart? I've got three good veggie places near me and none of them get meatloaf.
1: Joe?
0: Yeah, we stock Witloff all year round, so that's a shame. And Witloff is like it's a salad vegetable, looks like a white sort of missile thing. And it's in the chicory family. It's delicious, and it's really good at this time of year. So I'm not sure. Are you trying specialty greengrocers?
2: Well, I've got three really good ones near me.
0: Yeah.
2: And one did try to get some last year, but then, you know, they didn't sell. I was the only person who bought them.
0: Yeah,
2: and now they've stopped. But I love it in winter, you know, just in a bit of butter, or in summer as a salad. And
0: delicious.
1: Well, you'll have to come over to the mainland every now and then, Rita.
2: No, I can't bring it in. Otherwise, I'll get some relatives. We can't bring anything into Tasmania, any vegetables. So, and I love it. I miss it. And I love, love, love Brussels sprouts.
0: Perfect.
1: No, that isn't an inclusion in the conversation at this particular point in time, Rita.
2: Sorry. Yes, I love them and I eat them a lot and I just steam them lightly. Don't overcook them, or then toss them in a little bit of butter with a bit of speck or something.
1: Oh, you can put whatever you like with it, Rita, and it still tastes the same way. You can deep fry it in breadcrumbs and it would still be the same.
2: Love them.
0: I did that for my kids once. They absolutely love them.
1: Do they?
0: Yeah, when they're baby ones, I crumb them and deep fried them.
1: Mm.
0: They were great.
1: What did you want to talk about them, Joe?
0: Oh, well, just...
1: Come on, get it out of the way.
0: Okay. Well, like with the root vegetables, the brassicas, like broccoli, cauliflower, Brussels sprouts, cabbage, are the same in that at this time of year with the cold weather, their starch turn into sugars and they're sweet. So Brussels sprouts in particular are delicious at the moment. Rita's right, you don't want to overcook them. Al dente is the way to go. Now, Trevor, try this, right? No, you really won't try it.
1: All right.
0: If you just cook your Brussels sprouts, half your Brussels sprouts, take off the core and cook them. And if you want to, like, with some beans as well, so it's not too much intense Brussels sprout, just sort of boil them in water for not too long, just to

0: al dente and put some butter on them. Delicious. Or you could do what, oh, well, I can't remember the guy from Gympie. Was that with, or you could cook them down with butter and white wine, but you could shred them up first and do that. They're delicious. I think you're just cooking them the wrong way.
1: I'm probably, I'm here nodding and
0: Oh,
1: saying I'm going to do this.
0: but you know what? Actually, I forgot. You could have, there's a certain gene that people have. This is apparently true,
1: Yeah.
0: right? Where things taste more bitter than other people. It's like, you know, some people, their asparagus, when they have asparagus, their wee smells,
1: Yeah.
0: and other people, they don't.
1: Yeah.
0: Well, it's not the same people in this group, but some people have a gene, so it tastes more bitter. So that could be you. So I've maligned you, and it's actually not your fault.
1: Well, I've now gone with that, and I'm just going to say that anyway.
0: Oh, okay.
1: Someone said
0: Well,
1: the upper vegetables are ones that grow above the ground, like pumpkin, etc., and the downers are the ones
0: yeah.
1: that grow
0: Sorry.
1: underground, like
0: I
1: potatoes and
0: should have thought of
1: onions.
0: that. That, of course, too early for me.
1: That's good. But you see, I love broccoli, I love
0: Yeah.
1: cabbage, I love all of those other ones.
0: Okay.
1: So it
0: Well,
1: must
0: maybe you don't
1: be.
0: have to love everything. I mean, it's not, you know,
1: I've got.
0: that's okay. What do you do with your cabbage? Do you cook it or is it just for coleslaw?
1: No. I love cabbage. I love making sort of forms of sauerkraut, like by cooking them in a bit of vinegar as well,
0: Yep.
1: and with a bit of bacon. And I will put it in a lot of things, shredded in a lot of things as well. I love anything to do with cabbage.
0: Oh, good. I like to use the same recipe as before, the man from Gympie, is that you saute the cabbage in a bit of butter and garlic and a bit of white wine. Delicious. And I do cut them in sort of quite more like thicker strips. That looks like pasta. Well, the other thing you can do is you can cut your cabbage up into wedges and roast them. Delicious
1: I haven't
0: as
1: tried
0: well.
1: that. I've done, what did I roast? I roasted something and it was really, really good. I'll think about it in a minute. Rob joins us. Hello, Rob.
2: Yeah, how are you, Trevor?
1: Good.
2: Joe, I've got a roasted vegetable we haven't spoken about. Turnip.
1: Yeah.
0: Yep.
2: Turnip's good.
1: What do you like about the turnips, Rob?
2: Roasting them.
1: Yeah.
2: Yeah, they're very good. Yeah, roasting them.
1: No.
0: They are good. Sorry.
1: You're going, Joe.
0: Just that, because they have a bit of a peppery bitter flavour, but when you roast them, they mellow. The flavour mellows, and it tastes quite different. I especially love to roast. You can get baby turnips, so you can just throw them in whole. They're really good.
1: Thank you, Rob. Now, hang on. Do beetroots fit into the winter thing?
0: But they're yes, yeah, no. Well, I can't, actually don't know. Isn't that terrible? We get them all year round. I can't remember. That's really bad.
1: Because
0: I think that they're better in the summer, but that maybe that's because we. I don't know. I should know that.
1: with beetroot, because I'd never had roasted beetroot before until, I don't know, a few years ago, and I didn't realize that they were so good roasted.
0: Yeah, delicious. The flavour really intensifies. And do you know, some people find it really messy. Do you roast, so if you, because, you know, they bleed, so it's best to roast them before you peel them. But the orange ones, there's orange beetroot, and so they don't make such a mess, and they're delicious as well.
1: Hi Trev, you should try mashed sweet and carrot. I love it with pork and fennel sausages. I do like pork
0: Yum.
1: and fennel sausages.
0: Me too. I love them with lentils as well. Do you ever braise them with lentils?
1: No, but I do. I've just become, I'm not going to say infatuated, but I've discovered lentils a lot more in the last couple of years and using lentils. I still don't soak them. I still buy the tinned ones, but they're really, really good. And you can use them in all sorts of different things.
0: Yeah, they can. Well, you don't have to. The tip, you can. I mean, you don't have to soak them. You can buy them where I mean, you have to cook them.
1: Yeah.
0: You know what I mean? And they're delicious. And they just. Cause I do this broccoli in the. We and this is a southern recipe as well. When my father taught me this recipe, so if I ever fell on hard times, I'd always have a meal, and you just literally in a pot put broccoli and lentils. But you cook the lentils first till they've in with water until they're really broken down, and then you add your broccoli. I tend now to add a bit of onion as well, and that's about it. and maybe a bay leaf, and then you just serve it with a drizzle of olive oil.

0: and parmesan, and you cook pasta in it. Sorry, pasta in the water. It's delicious.
1: Hey, you know bay leaves?
0: Yeah.
1: Right? Because a lot of recipes have bay leaves in there. What do they actually taste like? Because I put bay leaves in things because it says to put bay leaves in the thing, but I have no idea what difference it actually makes to the flavour of things.
0: You sound like my... No, I'm laughing, but because my partner, who is quite a good cook, and he sort of, you know, he thinks he knows a bit about food, he said the same thing to me recently. And I'm like, really? You can't... If I tell you, this is a tip, if you make a white sauce, you know, bechamel?
1: Yeah.
0: You can taste the flavour of the bay in that. If you just do something simple like that, you will taste it, and then you'll know the flavour you're looking for.
1: Because I'll throw bay leaves into things. You know, it says you'd put one bay leaf in, right?
0: Yeah.
1: And
0: yeah.
1: So I look at that one bay leaf and the amount of stuff that I'm putting it into, and I always think, that one bay leaf is not going to do anything.
0: Well, it depends on how much you put it into, to how much you... But, yeah, you can also put bay leaf with that recipe where I said about the sweet potato and the parsnip.
1: Yeah.
0: You can taste it. And well, it does add flavour.
1: In your in your spaghetti sauce that I make, because you know how it says put one or two bay leaves in.
0: Yeah.
1: I put about five in. So I don't know.
0: And you still can't taste it.
1: Well, I still don't know what I'm actually tasting.
0: Oh, okay, you need to just do something where you just roast some sweet potato and pasta and put some bay leaf with it and you'll taste it and then you'll know. Right. Now, with the beetroot, of course, is a winter thing. It's a root vegetable. I don't know, I'm a bit tired.
1: That's all right.
0: But just on the brassicas, the other thing is there's different cauliflower. There's different coloured cauliflowers around. Have you seen them?
1: Yep.
0: And they're sweeter. There's a red one and a green one. And so when you roast them, but you can boil them, but I love roasted cauliflower. They're sweeter, but the colour does leach out. But there's another thing out there called a Romanesco, which is much more popular in Italy than either cauliflower or broccoli. Did you have that when you were there? It looks like it's a conical bright green sort of cauliflower looking thing.
1: No.
0: It's got a firmer texture. It's absolutely delicious. So if people see it out there, try it. It's really good.
1: I've got a text here saying Japanese turnips braised in anchovy butter is really nice, says Jen.
0: I would love anything braised in anchovy butter, but I don't know what a Japanese turnip, maybe it's like I don't know what a Japanese turnip is. I'm trying to think what it is.
1: You know, when you make, so if you want to ask any questions about fruit and veggies, by the way, 1-300-800-222.
0: Might be Japanese radish, actually.
1: Is it?
0: Yeah, maybe it's that. Yeah.
1: When you're making your soups, whether it be with potatoes, whether it be like potato soup or any of those sorts of soup or the minestrone, or especially with things like pumpkin soup, is it always better to roast the vegetables first?
0: Yep, because the flavour sort of intensifies and becomes nuttier.
1: Not just with pumpkin soup.
0: With potato, interestingly. I don't roast potato before leek soup for some reason. I'm not sure. But I do definitely do it with pumpkin, turnip, whatever, other soups, that's better.
1: Yep. Yeah. Someone said cook pasta in water with salt and a bay leaf.
0: Yep, and then you taste it and it would add some flavour.
1: Cook your soup, put some aside, and then put the bay leaf in with the rest and taste the difference, says Hayden.
0: Yeah. I'm going to give these tips to my partner and so you can both try it. So you think I'm mean to you, Trevor? I'm mean to him too.
1: as long as you spread the love, Joe, that's the important thing. I guess a couple of other texts here. You might like French lentils, no smoking required, and they cook in just 20 minutes. They're really good value for money as well.
0: Yep. Yep.
1: Now, the only thing that I wanted to ask you about today is that with radicchio, I love radicchio. I've had radicchio a lot in salads, but what are other ways of doing radicchio?
0: Okay, so this is also best in the winter because people look for it in the summer, but it's less bitter. And the other thing about when you have it in salads, it's sort of warming to look at and it's warming to eat. But as far as cooking it, it's beautiful. You can... Like we're talking about quartering the cabbage, you can quarter that and roast it. It's delicious. You can saute it in the pan with garlic and butter and olive oil, a few anchovies. You can put it in risotto, just shred it and put it in. It's delicious.
1: Actually, risotto. I've got a. I found a recipe for actually, I had some radicchio. In when I was in Italy, but with as you were mentioning, with the rice. Just forgot the
0: It's
1: name from it.
0: beautiful. But you just shred it and put it in, and the flavor, and it sort of loses color a bit. But I often, if like, I love an omelet in the morning, and if I've got just, sometimes I put silver beet or spinach or whatever, but often if radicchio's there, because radicchio lasts in the crisper for a while, especially when it gets a little bit, past its best for salad, I put it in an omelet. It's yummy. And it's so good for you, being bitter.
1: The risotto was beautiful. Beautiful with the radicchio in it. Someone has said with bay leaves, no, there's a difference between the European laurel bay and the Indian bay leaf.
0: I didn't know that. And I used the European one,
1: Do you know what
0: but
1: I also wonder, Joe?
0: I've got homework then too.
1: Because I wonder whether or not the bay leaves that I use have been in the cupboard for so long and in the packet. Maybe they got no taste left because I need
0: That
1: to
0: could be
1: use.
0: true. That could be true.
1: So should you try and get fresh bay leaves or is it okay with the dry ones?
0: Well, dry ones are fine, but I mean, I like them. Well, I've got a bay, so I always put them in fresh. So, because they're easy to grow, so it would be better. Yeah, it would be better to be fresh, but dried ones. I mean, when I was growing up, we always had dried ones.
1: All right, I'll take a closer look at my bay leaves, and can I just lick one and see what the taste is
0: Probably.
1: like?
0: Probably. Even if you cut it up and sauteed in a bit of butter, and you could taste it.
1: All right, I'll give it a go. Anything else you want to mention before we go?
0: I do want to mention citrus because that's really big in the winter. Mandarins or oranges are on song at the moment. We're still waiting for the pink navels, which are like a precursor to the blood oranges, which I absolutely love. And something else that goes really well, and it's a Sicilian favorite, is the fennel. Do you eat fennel?
1: No, because it's too licoricey.
0: Okay, so if you roast your fennel, that will mellow the flavour and it'll be a revelation to you. So fennel starts in the autumn. People look for fennel because it's a salad thing in the summer, like we were talking about with cabbage or whatever, but it's best autumn into winter. And it's really delicious with an orange salad. An orange and fennel salad is a Sicilian favourite, and the flavours are just amazing. So if you just chop up some orange, get some orange segments, chop up some fennel, put it together with a bit of the orange juice or a bit of vinegar and a little bit of olive oil. It's delicious.
1: Is that a bit? Because I remember Mum used to make this salad with cut up orange and white onion with a little bit of vinegar, and it seems to have been like a standard for probably that generation for that 60s, like 50s and 60s. And it used to come out all the time. I don't think anyone ate it apart from Mum, but it was always. But you notice it at places.

0: Not at our house, but yeah, but it would go together. It's beautiful. It would be with orange and onion would be delicious. So your mum was onto something.
1: She was.
0: Celeriac we also haven't spoken about.
1: So what did you want to say about that?
0: Well, that's really good at this time of year as well. So it's got that. It is part of the celery family. It's the root, and you use it in the way you would use potato, but it has a beautiful celery flavour. It makes a delicious soup. In fact, a celeriac and fennel soup is delicious together, and you've got the sort of aromatic nature of the celeriac with the earthiness of the fennel. Delicious. It's also
1: Actually,
0: good. Yeah.
1: when we were away, I had went we went and had steak at a restaurant, which was really good. But that had a celeriac mash thing at the bottom of it, which was really
0: Yeah.
1: nice.
0: Delicious. Beautiful mashed. You can chop it up and have it thinly sliced raw in a remoulade, which is like a French dish. You know, when it's sort of with mayonnaise-y sort of things and it's in matchsticks. It's a really good veg. And at this time of year, yeah, as I say, they're good value, nice and big. And you just want them to be, you don't want it to be spongy. It's got to be nice and hard.
1: Joe,
0: The other
1: great talking to you. I will look forward to talking to you again in summer.
0: I know, it'll be here before we know it.
1: I know. And
0: Oh no, we've got spring first.
1: oh, that's true. Maybe we shouldn't forget
0: He's trying to
1: spring.
0: get rid of me. I'm only on twice a year
1: You
0: now.
1: got the four times and we've just cut one out. We're going straight to summer.
0: It's coming too quickly. We can't do spring.
1: Great talking to you, Joe. Look after yourself.
0: You too, Trev.
1: Joe Toscano, Toscano's Fruit and Veg, and the author of Toscano's Family Table. This is Overnights on ABC Radio. Tracy says, bruise your fresh bay leaves first. Well, I don't think I've ever used a fresh bay leaf, only those dry ones. Maybe they've got no flavour in them because they've been in the cupboard for about 12 months. You're listening to Overnights on ABC Radio. Jeff Jenkins is coming up shortly, but we should play the song that was requested. Because the winner has chosen this particular tune, which I've never heard before. Was it Sharon that had a win? Sandy had a win, sorry. Sandy had a win and chose this song, which I've never heard before, which is always good.

0: Tracy McColl and Days. Someone sent a text in saying it's a Kinks song. Don't know. Do like Kirsty McColl, though. So that's one of the wonderful things when we have people requesting tunes when they have a little win is because we discover songs that we probably haven't heard before. Jeff Jenkins coming up next. You're listening to Overnights on ABC Radio.
1: I'm drinking water because that makes me feel full.
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0: Jeff Jenkins joins us to talk about new music. And in this case, Jeff, some old and very, very well-recognised voices.
1: Yes, indeed. Although a couple of youngsters, their names are Paul McCartney and Ringo Starr. I reckon they might do okay in this music caper. What do you reckon, Trev?
0: Do you think Ringo Starr, though, has really come into his own? Probably in the last 10, 20 years, maybe, in that he's recording more and he's also perhaps being more upfront than he's ever been.
1: I agree, and I think he's getting a lot more respect these days, which is what he deserves. Mm. Paul and Ringo met way back in 1960, so 66 years later, they've done their first duet together, can you believe it? And we just heard it, Home to Us. Remembering their young years in Liverpool, it might have been a bit rough, but it was Home to Us. And also some backing vocals on that track, Chrissy Hynde from The Pretenders, and Charlene Spiteri from the great Scottish band Texas. So that's a real treat as well. But so great to have Paul McCartney singing with Ringo Starr.
0: What's their relationship like? And has it always been like, Jeff?
1: Yeah, I think pretty sort of close. Obviously, it's incredibly tragic. They're the last two remaining members of the Beatles. So I think you're always going to be close, because even if you don't see each other that often, you've shared something together, which just gets bigger and bigger as the years go on. So a real treat to see them, you know, appear together on Paul McCartney's new album. And there's not a lot of guests on this record. Paul McCartney sings and plays pretty much everything on the record. He's just an incredible musician. And that was always the joke, that Ringo's not even the best drummer in the Beatles, which was a bit cruel. But Paul is just phenomenal. This is his 19th solo studio album. It's called The Boys of Dungeon Lane. And the title refers to a street in Liverpool where Paul and John used to hang out when they were, you know, very young, young men. And so there's a beautiful nostalgic element to this album, but it also sounds really fresh and it's just so joyful. Paul's voice is probably not what it used to be, but he will be 84 on June 18. So it's just so great that he's still making music.
0: Is it still Paul McCartney and Wings, or is that just gone ages ago?
1: Yeah, no, that's kind of gone ages ago. Very much sort of solo records now. Yep. Obviously, you know, Linda McCartney's no longer with us, and she was, you know, a key part of Wings with Paul. It is just such a joy that he's still making music, and Ringo as well. Ringo will be 86 next month.
0: Wow.
1: He recently put out a new album called Long, Long Road, which is a really good record. I mean, we've talked a lot about Willie Nelson. He's still making music at the age of 93. The Stones have got a new album coming that'll be out next month. Mick will be 83 next month. Keith is 82. It's just so great that these legends are still doing it.
0: So true. Now, other very distinguishable voices and beautiful harmonies of Vicar and Linda's got some.

for them right now, as well as a new album. They're being inducted into the ARIA Hall of Fame, which is a great achievement. Of course, we got to know Vicar and Linda when they were singing with the Black Sorrows, Joe Camilleri's band, at the end of the 80s, and instantly you saw them, and as soon as you saw and heard Chain to the Wheel, it was like, wow, they're just so great. The first Vicar and Linda album came out in 1994. This is their ninth studio album. It's called Where Do You Come From? And it's a really personal story, this record. For most of their career, they're focused on their singing rather than their songwriting. But for this album, they decided, no, we want to write our own songs, tell our own story. And the title, Where Do You Come From?, goes way back to their childhood when their school friends would ask them, where do you come from? And it was a very confusing question for them because they were born in Melbourne. And people would then say to them, no, where do you really come from? So, which was a little confronting. And their mum, of course, came from Tonga. She came to Melbourne to study nursing. And not long after she arrived, she met an Aussie bloke named Ozzy. They got married. She never went back to Tonga. And Vicar and Linda learned to sing in church with their mum. And just, yeah, as I said, extraordinary singers. But they're great storytellers as well. And this is an album about identity, family, getting older. Vicar sings about menopause and how she decided to stop drinking. And the song I want to play for us this morning, just a beautiful song about how the sisters both love swimming. And Vicar's favourite line in this song is, I'm a calm blue ocean. And when Vicar and Linda were working with Paul Kelly, and they sang with Paul Kelly for many years, they had a wonderful tour manager named Greg Weaver. And now, being a tour manager is obviously a very stressful gig, wrangling rock stars. And whenever there was a stressful situation, Greg, who's sadly no longer with us, but he would say to himself, calm blue ocean, calm blue ocean, calm blue ocean. And so, yeah, it's such a special part of this song now, which is just a beautiful song and captures just what an incredible singer Vicar is, as well as Linda. So here is Vicar and Linda, That's How I Pray.

0: Vicar and Linda from their new album, Where Do You Come From? And that song, That's How I Pray. This is Overnights on ABC Radio.
1: Are there any winners in the cost of living crisis? What's causing the algal bloom?
2: Questions. They've never been more important. So the one thing we'll never question is our duty to keep asking. ABC News. Keep asking.
0: We're about 5 minutes away from the next ABC News. A text here from Paul who says, does Colin Hay still play in Ringo's All-Star Band? Yes, he does. As far as I know, he does. Anyway, Vicar and Linda opened for Split Enz at Rod Laver Arena. It rocked of joy from start to finish, says Christine. Doesn't surprise me at all. Wouldn't mind seeing Split Enz. I'd sort of, we were away in New Zealand of all places. When they were playing here. Look, the news is coming up after the next ABC News. We'll open up the lines if there's something that you would like to talk about. 1-300-800-222. I know that Phil spoke briefly about James Bogue's brewery closing down. There have been a lot of them that have closed down, that have either been closed down or they've been brought out by larger brewing companies. I remember the Sail and Anchor, which was, I think, the first real craft beer

that was made inside the pub when that came out. I think it was Matilda Bay that was also involved at that time. That got bought out by Carlton. And we've seen it heaps. Stone and Wood, which is a more recent one, bought out by Lion. Bolter, which has been bought out by Carlton. Four Pines was acquired by AB and Beverage. Mountain Goat, Asahi, all of them. So do you miss them? Do you like to have those smaller independent breweries? Not necessarily craft breweries, but just the independent ones. It was sad when West End no longer was in existence in South Australia. So what are some of the ones that we've lost? And do you miss them? Not just because you like the beer, but just that you like the idea that the larger brewing companies aren't dominating everything. So what are your thoughts on that? Or if there's something else you want to talk about, 1300 800.

0: Steve Miliband and Take the Money and Run, taking us up to the next ABC News. We open up the lines after the news. If you would like to join us, 1300 800 222. It is news time.
1: Everything Melbourne. It's where your passions lie.
2: The best part of the night, we went to the bar and had Prosecco. And, you know, it didn't stay till the end because it was so depressing.
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3: ABC News with David Rollins. Israel and the Lebanese government have opened a new round of talks in Washington as fighting between Israel and Hezbollah militants intensifies. US and Israeli officials say the talks between the Israeli and Lebanese ambassadors to the United States began as planned despite recent developments. At least 8 Lebanese have been killed by Israeli drone strikes, despite US President Donald Trump claiming a day earlier that Hezbollah and Israel had agreed to stop the shooting. Hezbollah is not involved in the Washington talks.

0: this isn't the end. Moscow has promised to ramp up their attacks on cities across Ukraine.
1: The head of the United Nations says the world must use a likely declaration of El Nino as an urgent climate warning, urging that a faster move towards renewable energy is imperative. The World Meteorological Organization says the weather pattern is expected to arrive in the coming months with 90% certainty. The phenomenon occurs when a warning, or warming rather, of the tropical Pacific Ocean sends a pulse of heat into the atmosphere. UN Secretary General Antonio Guterres says the world must move much quicker to avoid total calamity.
2: The only effective response is climate action equal to the crisis, ending the addiction to fossil fuels, accelerating the shift to renewables, protecting the most vulnerable, and delivering early warning systems for all.
1: An infectious diseases expert says that while Ebola, in theory, is a relatively straightforward virus to contain, a lack of equipment and information in the Democratic Republic of Congo makes the response more challenging. It's believed more than 250 people have died in the latest outbreak, and well over 1,000 suspected to have been infected by a rare strain of the virus. Professor of Infectious Disease and Microbiology at the University of Queensland, Paul Griffin, says much more support needs to be given to the on-the-ground responders.
3: The thing about this virus is it's actually relatively hard to transmit and therefore should be fairly easy to contain with simple infection control practices. The trouble is it's hard to make sure there's sufficient expertise and equipment like PPE there to be able to do that.
1: Workers have welcomed the Fair Work Commission's latest wage ruling, saying their political concern is wages, not assets they don't even have. Almost 3 million minimum wage workers will receive a 4.75% increase

0: Embryologist Lucy Lyons says the reforms are an important step, but there's still inconsistency between the states.
1: But I think it's time that everything came under a national banner. I think, you know, 20 million people in Australia don't need seven different governments trying to sort out seven different enormous packages of legislation. I think it needs to come under that national banner.
0: And US President Donald Trump has signed an executive order that will ask leading AI developers to share their models.

established into Matilda Bay, which was then bought out by Carlton. A text here from James saying Matilda Bay, 1980s memories of great friends in Western Australia, followed swallowed up by the big types in the 1990s. So what are your thoughts? Who bought West End anyway? Spray and wipe was an additive. Oh, I'm not sure if that's true, Cam. But I liked West End. I was lucky enough to be drinking in South Australia when we were over there for the Cornish

0: the early 80s, and I mean, some eggs we get as bad as old as I am.
1: That's nice. Cold storage is used a lot now as well, Brian. Thank you. Hi, Trevor. Are you aware that Asahi purchased Schweppes in 2009? There's all of this going on, isn't there? So you never really know who owns what. So if you decide, right, if you're going to do your big statement, say, right, that's it. I'm never going to drink such and such ever again because it's made by or it's owned by whoever. You never know who owns what anyhow. You've got to do your research as far as that's concerned. George is there. Hello, George.
2: Oh, good day, Trevor. Yeah, so sometimes it's a little hard to do the research on who actually owns what, and
1: True.
2: that's the way they like it. They like to keep us in the dark,
1: Yeah.
2: especially because this is the point I wanted to make. Unfortunately, a lot of these brewery conglomerates are foreign owned. Asahi is Japanese, I think. By the, there's quite a few others, and they.

0: agree with is the fact that it's nearly always a foreign-owned conglomerate that buys them, not a local Australian one, because our governments over many decades, particularly of the right variety, I've got to say, who claim to be experts in free enterprise and capitalism, basically have been allowing the sell-off of so many of our profitable Australian industries. And, for example, something like CSL, just changing the activity, economic activity, the Commonwealth Serum Laboratory, so was a government-run authority, and they were basically sold off, and they're now basically a primarily foreign-owned corporation. They've had a little bit of economic the backdraft at the moment, but they've been going very, very, very well. And again, all that money could have been staying in Australia if the government had basically created a government-owned corporation or brought in some local investors, and this is what gets me. Everybody's talking about the lack of revenue. We haven't got enough revenue. Sort of, we've got to have budget cuts, got to cut government spending. Well, we wouldn't have to. Australia should be the richest country in the world per capita, literally. Forget about Saudi Arabia and all those countries. They've only got one major product. We've got a whole bunch of them. And anyhow, so and then that feeds into this minimum wage thing you're also mentioning. So this is the result, because everybody's crying poor because most of the profits are going offshore. Or that money then could be used to bolster the wages of these, the pillar minimum wage and lower wages, without any big, sort of controversy, because there's enough money there to pay them.
1: Isn't it interesting, George? I mean, for such a long time, we've heard several governments over decades saying that we need to be able, we're going to crack down on big corporations, we're going to make sure that they pay the tax that they should be paying, but it never seems to happen.
0: Well, look what's happened with Labor. They finally, sort of the Albanese government has been overly cautious, as we know, afraid to do anything because they remember what happened under the Rudd government when they tried to increase the levy on miners. And it was about a one-week marketing campaign was all it took to put them back in their box because of the reaction that they had. I mean, all the jobs that will be lost, it was all BS, basically, that argument. But, they've been afraid to do anything till now. And look what the backlash they've been getting. Cutting down on something that's basically a rot, as we know, with capital gains discount and negative gearing, etc. And the backlash they've had has been

0: time.
1: Well, that's what I'm talking about, the Rugila government era, where they, they basically, you know, tried to put it forward. And they got, as I said, they had, it was literally a one-week marketing campaign from the mining companies there to say, oh, well, the jobs will be lost and things will go offshore, blah, blah, blah. And they retreated back into their foxholes, unfortunately.
0: Do you ever wonder how we would be sitting now if that policy had been put in place, and the amount of money that would have been received in revenue through that? It would have been a very, very different situation that we'd probably be in.
1: Well, you go back to the Whitlam government, you might remember. Well, the Kamlani loans affair, you remember, which caused them to basically be to lose the election, was basically they were trying to buy back the farm or the mines, literally, at that stage. Yeah. So we could have been basically owning the mines, which is what, you know, people like Saudi Arabia, Qatar, you know, they're all government-run, those fossil fuel entities. Like Aramco is the government-owned, totally government-owned government corporation that the Saudi Arabian government runs all its fossil fuel sales through, and that's one of the richest corporations in the world.
0: George, I've got to move on, but good talking to you. If you'd like to join us, 1-300-800-222. Hi, Trevor's a passionate craft beer lover. It pains me that the sale of craft brewing always changes the beer and frequently kills it. Stone and Wood Green Coast Lager is a case in point. Best lager in Australia. Taste changed on sale, then gone. These beverages monopolies kill these beers and breweries to eventually funnel us back to their big brands, says Drew. Thank you. Cooper's, not the same as the original. It was another one that has been put forward. Thank you for Vicar and Linda's song. It really helps me. It's good. It's a beautiful song, that one. This is Overnights on ABC Radio. You can join us. What we're going to do next is there's a lot of talk about how we need to be saving money. And one of the ways that we can save money in difficult times like many of us are in is that when we buy food, we can make sure that we don't waste food. In Australia, we waste a lot of food. And it happens in the house when you buy something. There might be some broccoli that stays in the bottom of the fridge. There might be biscuits that you leave out and they go a little bit soggy. They're not as crisp. So how is it that we can keep our food for longer and waste food less? That's what we're going to do on the program this morning. That's what we're going to take a look at. So if you've got little hints for how to keep food longer, and if it does start to go a little bit on the wilted side, how you go about using it as well. 1-300-800-222. Text 0437 774 774. If you want to join us and take a look at how it is that we can keep our food for longer, and if it does become a little bit off, we're not going to say off like it's moldy, but it doesn't look so good, what can you do with it? So if you've got any hints you'd like to put forward, now's the opportunity to do exactly that. What you've got to do is ring 1-300-800-222 or text 0437 774 774.

0: Well, party and ship of fools. A text here saying, I remember going to the Swan Brewery tour in Perth in the late 80s. Where are they now? Well, Swan Brewery is owned by Kieran Holdings Company, which is a subsidiary. So Lion have it, and then it's owned by Kieran, a Japanese subsidiary, and so not owned by us anymore. Hello, Wayne.
1: Good morning, Greg.
0: What did you want to talk about, Wayne?
1: Well, of course, today is the last day of Reconciliation Week, being Mabo Day.
0: A significant time in Australian history as far as the Mabo decision is concerned.
1: Well, like all Australians would be jumping up in joy about it. I mean, that's what Reconciliation Week is, really. It's an opportunity for the invasion country, for the invasion population, us, to celebrate the changes we've made. You know, it started off on the 26th of May was Sorry Day, and everybody seems to remember that. Not many people know that the 27th of May, the start of Reconciliation Week, is Referendum Day, when we said, oh, whoops, Aboriginal people, they're not wildlife, they're people, and we should give them the vote. Mm. And today is Mabo Day, when the High Court said terra nullius, which means nobody's land, that's wrong, because actually there were people here.
0: Good to remember and good to recognise. Wayne, thank you for giving us a call. Next, though, we take a look at how it is that we can actually keep our food for longer and thus we waste less. Robert's with us. Hello, Robert.
2: Good morning, Trev. Welcome back.
0: Thank you. What did you want to mention?
2: I just wanted to say about the CSL shares. Hmm. They were floated in 1994 by the Keating government. And when they first floated on the ASX, they sold for $2.30 a share. Now, if you had have put your money where your mouth is and bought some, today they are worth $304 a share. So your $1,000 would have turned into $72,000 in 24 years.
0: Robert, thank you. Just doing that little correction, I guess, from what George was talking about before. Thank you. If you want to join us as we take a look at fruit and vegetables, how it is that we can make them keep longer. It could be meat, how you make it keep longer, and it could be milk. So what are the little tricks that you have to be able to make food and drinks and the things that we need to consume last longer? And why is it important to do? Because if we're in a position now with cost of living, one of our biggest outlays is food. So how do we make it last that little bit longer?
3: Mary Guerin.
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2: Joining us to take a look at this morning is Dr. Emma Beckett, who's a senior lecturer in nutrition and food science at the Australian Catholic University. Hello, Emma.
3: Hi, good morning.
2: You know, Emma, one of the reasons that I wanted to talk about this, we've just been away on a holiday, so very lucky to do that. But we try and buy as much of our food when we're away so we don't have to eat out as much. And because we're in a tropically sort of environment where there's a lot of humidity, a lot of the little biscuits that we bought and that sort of thing were going soggy because of humidity. And so we started putting them in the fridge instead, sealing them up and putting them in the fridge, and they lasted longer. And I was surprised that it actually worked.
3: Yeah, I mean, that works with a lot of foods that we don't typically put in the fridge. And I think, you know, our friends in Northern Australia will know that you need to store things slightly differently than you do in the southern parts of the country. And yeah, being able to seal it well is probably the first part of that battle. But then when we put it in the fridge is a controlled environment. So not everything will go better in the fridge. But even bread is going to last longer in the fridge compared to out on the counter, particularly when it's quite humid. But some things will go a little bit weird more quickly. For example, a banana, if you put that in the fridge, the inside of the banana is going to last longer, but the outside's going to go brown a lot quicker.
2: So is that because fridges are also quite a dry environment, and we can forget about, like, not realise that as well. And is that one of the reasons that it also will keep biscuits for longer, as long as they're sealed?
3: Yeah, because it's a controlled environment, okay. And because, you know, the fridge is closed up. So it's not getting as much of an impact as the outside when it comes to the changes in humidity and obviously the changes in temperature as well.
2: I was stoked about that. I was really, really pleased.
3: Yeah, my old dad used to keep bread in the fridge so it lasted longer because he lived on his own. So
2: actually, bread's an interesting one, because do you have to keep it in the fridge to keep it for longer, or are there ways that you can store it in the cupboard that it will last longer as well?
3: Yeah, so it depends on what you're counting as lasting. Yep. Because if you do something like put it in a cloth or paper bag or put it in a bread box, then it's not going to grow mold as quickly because it's got the air circulation, and mold loves a moist environment. And so that's going to make it last longer in terms of food safety, but it won't necessarily last longer in terms of freshness. And so you need to have that trade-off of how you're planning on eating your bread and when you're planning on eating it. But you can get a few more days out of it as toast, for example, or you could use the bread to make something like bread pudding if you keep it in that more air-circulating environment instead of in that plastic bag that it often arrives in.
2: If you've got any questions you'd like to ask Emma about making food for last longer, or if you've got any hints that you would like to share with us, 1300 800 222 on text 0437 774 774. Emma, one of the things that we see a lot in the supermarkets now are the salads being sold in plastic bags. And I was wondering whether or not it's better to, with plastics, whether or not it's actually a good idea to take things out of the plastic to make it last for longer and putting it into other containers.
3: So if you're buying it in those plastic bags are not just a plastic bag. They're a climate-controlled environment. So often those bags are really high-tech plastic that, you know, lets certain gases in and keeps certain gases out. So while that's still sealed, that is the best place to keep it. Those bags are also designed to cushion it from any kind of pressure. So, you know, you don't want to have that salad getting squashed by other vegetables in the fridge. So while that bag is sealed, it's absolutely the best place to keep it. You can put it in a different container after it's opened, and again, being sealed is probably going to help it last longer. I think the real thing with those salads, though, is once they start looking a little bit sad, you know, when you're on the second half of the bag after it's been open and popped back in the fridge, if it's not slimy, if it's not moldy, you can often revive that before you throw it out by putting it in an ice water soak, and so that can get you an extra day or two out of using those kinds of products.
2: Because, and that does happen with it, doesn't it? I mean, it might only happen with a couple of leaves or different leaves that they go first, and then you feel like you've got to throw the whole thing out.
3: Yeah, and I think that's the thing we need to get.

0: get past, because we waste up to 30% of the food that we buy in Australia, which is huge for cost and huge for waste. And so, you know, in that case, you can pick out those, you know, couple of sad looking leaves and still eat the rest. Or if you put it all in the ice water bath, you can definitely still use it. So, yeah, we need to get comfortable with knowing the difference, I think, between what's a food safety risk and what's just a cosmetic change and is still going to taste the same, you know, once we put it in our mouths.
1: If because you just mentioned that 30% of food wastage. If we manage to not waste as much food, can we actually save a fair bit?
0: Well, most definitely, because if we're throwing 30% of our food away, that could be 30% of what we're spending on money on food that's wasted.
1: Yeah.
0: But also, it's often the more premium products are the ones that we're more fussy about. And so the food we might have spent more on might be the food that we're turfing sooner because it's no longer perfect. So it could be even more than that of your actual food budget. And, you know, thinking of the big picture costs in terms of food waste and the land and the water and the energy that's spent to grow that and get it to us, that's a huge waste as well.
1: If you want to join us, then please do. Lots of people have. So we'll take some calls, Emma, and then we might take a look at keeping meat as well. Chris is with us. Hello, Chris.
2: How you going?
1: Good, Chris. What do you do?
2: Oh, I used to be a gyp rocker.
1: Yeah.
2: So now I'm not doing anything, especially not gyp rocking. I got a tip about keeping lettuce.
1: Yeah.
2: When I sort of invented this myself, so it's evolving. I haven't perfected it, but it's pretty good now the way it is. When you get your lettuce and you want to put it in the fridge, put it sort of in a bag and get a bowl of water with just enough water to cover the base of the lettuce where it was cut off from the rootstock.
1: Yeah, yeah.
2: And just sit in the water and change the water every day. Your lettuce will last until you've finished it. And I live by myself. Sometimes lettuce lasts me 6 months. And it's always crunchy and nice.
1: That's an interesting little tip, Emma. What would be happening there scientifically?
0: I mean, it's basically the same as keeping your flowers in a vase, isn't it?
1: Yeah.
0: So if you buy a bunch of flowers from the florist and just stuck it in the fridge, obviously it's not going to last as long as if you put it in a vase with the water. And that works with your fresh herbs as well. You know, anything that's, you know, still going to be soaking up the water. And that's, I guess, a similar approach to just, you know, once it's a little bit wilted before you eat it, popping it in that ice water bath, it's sucking that water back up. It's rehydrating that tissue. It's putting it back in the form that you wanted to eat it in. So, again, as long as it's not slimy, as long as it's not moldy, it very likely is able to be saved.
1: When you talk about that sliminess, because I mentioned before, sometimes there'll be one or two that are a little bit slimy compared to others. Is there a way of knowing when it's turning or just before it's going slimy, or you just know that that's the time?
0: Yeah, I think if you detect any sliminess, then you want to get rid of the whole bag.
1: Right.
0: So if there's a couple of wilty leaves, totally fine to pick those out, move on with the other leaves. But once you've got sliminess, that is a food safety risk.
1: Yep.
0: And, you know, the bit you can see might be an indicator that there's more in the bag that you can't see. So once you get to that point, I wouldn't be taking the risk from a food safety point of view, because, again, there's big economical losses that come with, you know, the risk of food poisoning and people not being able to work and those kinds of things. But as long as you don't detect any slime, that bag can still be safe.
1: And I guess the thing is that if you know, because you said to get an idea when that's sort of about to happen, just make sure you eat more salad.
0: Well, I mean, eating more salad is always great advice, isn't it? And planning ahead so that we're not having so much go to waste and going, this is a bag of salad that's going to last this number of meals, and planning around that is, you know, a great way to catch the waste before it happens.
1: So that's a matter of planning ahead with your meals and going, okay, I've got this salad here. So I've got some potatoes and I've got some chops and I've got some this, that and the other, and we can have that with salad for 3 or 4 days.
0: Absolutely.
1: Deborah's with us. Hello, Deborah.
3: Oh, good morning, Trevor. How are you?
1: Well, what did you want to talk about?
3: Okay, so I run a farmer's market, and so I've tested this just to see what would happen. So what I've done is, first and foremost, I think shopping at a farmer's market is better because the food that you get is picked the day before. That's a reputable farmer's market. And so what I've been testing is putting produce into glass.

0: glass jars with beeswax wraps. So the beeswax has a microbial activity, and it keeps, I guess, bugs and everything out. Lasts so much longer when it's kept in a glass jar.
1: So this is instead of using plastic wraps like Glad wrap and that sort of stuff.
0: Yeah, absolutely.
1: Hey, how is it? How hard is it to use beeswax wraps? Because I've seen them before, but I always look at it and think, is it hard to use?
0: No, so basically, there's two sorts of beeswax wraps. So there's ones that are made with Manuka honey wax, and that wax is so much, I think, therapeutically better than, and I've tried both as well. And all it is just cutting it into either a circle or a square, the size of the jar, and just putting that over the top and putting a rubber band around it. And it works brilliantly.
1: Emma, can you just want to talk to both those things, putting things in glass jars and also using things like beeswax wraps?
2: Yeah, the beeswax wraps are great. And because, they're reusable, and yes, beeswax does have some mild antimicrobial properties, so that can help keep microbes out, stop them from growing. Obviously, you're not going to have the waste of, using cling wrap or something like that. And glass jars are fabulous. They're, a really inert substance. They're really easy to clean. In the food industry, I guess they can be a bit problematic because you've got to worry about breakages and those kinds of things. But that's a great way to be storing things, and the beeswax wraps are going to have that gas exchange as well, so you're not going to have as much build up as moisture as you would in a fully sealed or a cling wrap situation.
1: When you take a look at being able to keep food for longer, and then there is the arguments about using plastics and some of the containers that we use or the wraps that we use to be able to keep them for longer, is that are there conflicting issues with that, Emma? That yes, we might be able to keep it for longer, but no, that's not particularly good for the environment.
2: Yeah, look, I think we've got to think about this kind of thing on balance, because it's very easy to just get into the mindset of all plastic is bad. But for me, it's plastic used with purpose can be valuable. And it's about picking where and when we use that plastic rather than just being plastic is the default. Because, things like, those sealed bags of the lettuce leaves, they can help that product last a lot longer, that can reduce waste in the long term compared to just, picking and selling fresh. And so, knowing when that balance can work for us and when it's working against us is the most powerful way to make choices around plastic.
1: Richard's with us. Hello, Richard.
3: Hello, Trevor. Hello, Emma. I want to talk about a war that we've had in our family.
1: Oh, no.
3: And in this case, I won the war. And it's all about best before. The tag that you get on various products say best before. And my partner would say, oh, look at that. It's over the best before. Out it goes and throw it away. I said, no, don't do that, because it's very simple. You take the product, put it in the fridge, and it'll last for at least a week or so after the best before.
1: Richard, we'll go to Emma because this is one of the issues where people still get a little bit confused with the best before and the use by and trying to work out whether or not you smell it and you make your own decision, which may not be a particularly good idea, but some of us still do it. But the idea of knowing when it is that food has to be thrown out and when it's still okay.
2: Yeah, being the arbiter of a family war is a little bit scary, but I will say Richard is right here. So we've got two different date markings that we can have on food in Australia. The best before is about quality. So after that date, the manufacturer doesn't guarantee that you're going to have the same taste, texture, and even nutrient experience. So you might have some breakdown of the nutrients, you can have some change in the texture. The use by is a food safety date, which says after that date, there is a higher risk, an unacceptable risk of a food safety hazard. And so one is about, you might get sick from eating it. One is that you just might not enjoy it as much. So absolutely, a best before date can be pushed. well, out depending on your tolerance for that change.
1: I've never noticed ever, but are there two dates though? Can there be a best before date and a use by date on the same thing?

0: No, it's typically one or the other. So products that have a food safety risk or microbiological risk will typically carry the use by.
1: Yep.
0: And so those are typically moist products that are going to grow the bacteria. And then our drier products or products that have been treated in a way to prevent the bacterial growth will have the best before. So things like crackers will have a best before. Things like milk will have a use by.
1: So does that mean with the best before that you can't get sick from eating it? It will probably just not taste as good or be as good.
0: So in food safety, we can never be absolute,
1: yep.
0: But you're much, much, much less likely to have a food safety risk with a food with a best before than you are with a food with a use by.
1: You know, because the other thing that gets a bit confusing is that when you have a use by date on something, so you're aware, you know that, okay, this is used by the 25th of July. And so you go, okay, but when you open it, then you don't know how much longer it lasts for when you've opened it.
0: Yeah, so some products will also have an instruction on them that says best before this date if unopened, but use within X number of days, 3 days or 5 days once it's opened. So
1: yep.
0: Once you unseal those containers, you're changing that environment. And so those can be different dates, most definitely.
1: So that's best before, but what about use by? If you have a use by date on something and you open it and it goes still within the use by date, but it's been opened.
0: Yeah, so the use by is typically taking that into account for normal storage. So things like your milk, once you open it, that's not going to change that environment in a way that's going to make it spoil faster. What can make it go off before its use by date, which could be a quality thing or could be a food safety thing, is how we handle it. So, you know, people who, you know, for breakfast time get their milk out and leave it on the table so that everyone can add it to their cereal and their coffee, that's obviously not the recommended storage. That milk should be put back in the fridge as soon as it's been used.
1: Okay.
0: Or if you're sticking a dirty spoon into your yogurt, for example, that could be growing mold quickly because of the contamination, not because of the yogurt itself. So you do need to be careful with handling with those products as well.
1: Yeah, so I guess because one of those things is things like yogurt, that once you've opened it, then you still take a note of the date that it has therefore used by and don't use it by that date. But if you open it before that date, it will last till that date.
0: Correct. Absolutely.
1: Ah, that's good to know. Now, if you've got any questions, 1-300-800-222, text us on 0437-774-774. A couple of texts that have come through. Hi, Trevor, I'm not sure what's changed, but milk seems to be lasting longer. Have there been any changes with milk, Emma?
0: Yeah, I mean, technology gets better all the time, right, in terms of how we process foods. And so milk in Australia gets homogenised and pasteurised, and pasteurisation is about food safety, and the milk gets heated quite quickly so that it kills the microbes. And there's limitations on how long you can pasteurise for because it changes the taste of the milk eventually. So if you think about your UHT milk that lasts a very long time in those sealed cartons, that's ultra-high temperature treatment, and it tastes slightly different.
1: Mm.
0: But as we get better at, you know, changing parameters like pressure and, you know, other things other than just the heat we put in, we can extend those shelf lives without actually changing that taste or texture experience for the consumer. So, yeah, that's really great, a really great example of food science. And there's people working on, you know, ways of doing things like cold pressing milk where it gets treated with high pressure instead of high temperature to make it last even longer without any taste changes.
1: When we buy meat, and a lot of us will still buy meat from supermarkets, which again is increasingly being put in plastic a lot more, and that more solid plastic, is it, again, when you're talking about storage, is it better to keep it in those for a while, or is it better to take them out of that and store them in a different way?
0: Yeah, so if you're keeping it in the fridge and you're going to use it fresh, leaving it in those containers you buy it in is the recommended thing to do, because those also have often, you know, things like absorbent pads on the bottom to, you know, absorb any liquid that leaves that meat. If you're going to store it in the freezer, though, you want to make sure you seal it up nicely. You know, wrap it in a freezer bag or put it in a Ziploc bag, because when you're in the freezer, one thing that we often forget about is that things still dry out in the freezer. We

0: still have that exchange of moisture, even though it's sealed up like the fridge because it's in there for that long time, things can still dry out. And so that's when you, that's how you get what we call freezer burn, where, you know, the meat is still technically good to eat, but it's lost its moisture and it's dried out, and that textural experience, that quality is not going to be the same. So make sure you seal it well when it goes into the freezer.
1: And you know, that's like, you know, talk about sliminess. Is there the same sort of thing to notice about meat as well?
0: Yeah, so meat, you definitely want to pay attention to the use-by date, because that could be a microbiological risk. And so when you have a use-by date, I think you're using less of those kinds of visual judgments and more, you know, trusting those use-by dates if you've stored it correctly. So with meat, you're going to look for things like, yes, changes in colour, changes in texture, as well as an off smell in the meat. And that, again, if you have stored it incorrectly, or you've had a blackout, or, you know, something like that, or you've got, like me, have a husband who likes to put things out on the bench when they definitely shouldn't be out on the bench, things might go off sooner.
1: But you're told that quite often when you're told, especially cooking steak and things like that, to leave it out of the fridge for a short period of time because you don't want to be cooking it too cold.
0: Mm-hmm. Leaving it out for a short period before you cook it is absolutely okay, because when we cook it, that's a kill step. So that's a moment where high temperature is going to kill any bacteria. And so you don't want to leave it out of the fridge for a long time. And if we're going to be freezing our meat for, you know, making it last longer, how we defrost that matters. So again, source of contention in our household, my husband likes to get things out, leave it on the bench all day, then cook it at night. You really want to be getting it out earlier and defrosting it in the fridge, because when it's in the fridge, it's not getting into what we call the danger zone, which is basically our room temperature. It's not cold, but it's not super hot. That's the danger zone for bacterial growth. So be prepared, plan ahead, defrost it in the fridge, not out on the kitchen bench.
1: Sounds like you have your own little wars too.
0: Every household's got them around food, for sure.
1: Haven't they? What? Gary's with us. Hello, Gary.
2: Oh, hi there. How you going?
1: Good, Gary. What did you want to mention?
2: I just wanted to say that I'm enjoying it very much, and you're very knowledgeable, your guest there. I'd like to say, we used to say in the kitchen, right, there's good, there's bad, and there's ugly bacteria. So there's good bacteria, obviously, yeast, good beer, bread, et cetera, Clostridium, you know, dessert wines. And then we have the bad, which is the E. coli, Listeria, Golden Staph, you know. And then we have the ugly, which is like mold at the end of your bread. You know, it, just cut it off and be fine. You're not going to get sick from that.
1: Yeah.
2: Basically. Yeah. So, yeah, that's what I thought. Or just that. You know,
1: nice. Bad, that's a lovely thought, Emma.
0: I love that. And it highlights, too, that that bad bacteria you can't see in the same way you can the mold. So mold is, you know, visible, but our bacteria not visible. And that's why use-by dates matter, because it's protecting us from the things that we can't see. I will say, though, with the mold and the chopping off, that works with things like hard cheeses. I would not recommend chopping off mold or just throwing away the moldy bits for things like bread, because that mold spreads through those porous materials, and the bit you can see is kind of just the beginning, and you're still going to be eating some mold underneath. And things like soft cheeses, just cutting it off doesn't always work, because you've got a really long root that penetrates into that food. So you might be cutting off kind of the fluffy bit on the outside, but still be eating the root of the mold on the inside, and mold can definitely make us sick as well.
1: Mm. Well, now I'm glad you've told me that, because I won't do it anymore. A couple of texts that have come through if you want to join us. 1-300-800-222. Somebody's asked about storing, which many of us have a problem with, avocados, Emma, and how to keep our avocados in a nice state after we've actually opened them or cut them in half.
0: Yes, I think that's a place where the beeswax wraps can work really well. You know, keeping the surface protected from oxygen is really what you want to do there, and protecting it from bumps. So if you don't seal that cut surface, then it's going to turn brown. The browning isn't necessarily terrible, and often what you can do is just, you know, shave off that top of the leftover half, and what's inside is still great. But also doing things like, you know, chopping it up immediately and adding some lemon juice can help it last longer as well, because the acids in the lemon juice are going to help protect not just from bacteria, but they're also going to help protect from that oxidization, that rapid browning. So that can help it last a little bit longer.
1: Does leaving the seed in make any difference? Because you know how when you cut it in half and you break it and you use one half and then you got the other half to have later on, does it make any difference taking the seed out of the middle?
0: So leaving the seed in feels like it makes a difference, because that part will then be protected from the exposure to the oxygen, so you don't get oxidization underneath the seed, but you'll still get oxidization around that on that surface if you don't cover it up and seal it nicely. So it might feel like it, but it probably isn't actually a very big difference as to which half you use first.
1: Peter has a great question I think many people would like to know about. Hello, Peter.
3: How are you?
1: What did you want to say?
3: I would like people not to put their butter in the fridge. There's absolutely no need to go in the fridge.
1: What about in summer, though, Peter?
3: Well, we don't see any problem with it. It's a little bit easier to spread, but it never really melts or anything.
1: Whenever I put butter in the cupboard in summer, it ends up melting.
3: Well, it doesn't at our place, and we live near Wollongong.
1: Well, that's good. The storage of butter is really interesting, Emma, because we like to use butter instead of any other, the pretend butters. However, there's that whole idea of it being spreadable and being whether or not you put it in the cupboard, in the fridge, or you leave it out for a little while before you use it.
0: Yeah, I think keeping it in the fridge will help it last longer. So eventually, with exposure to air and exposure to heat, the fats in butter will go rancid. And if you've ever eaten rancid butter, it is not a pleasant experience. So it depends on what's your turnover in your household for butter. You know, what's your environment in terms of how hot does it get in your house, and, you know, what you know, challenges do you have with rodents? Because I know parts of Australia are having mouse plagues and things at the moment, and they will get into things like butter. They will move the lids off tins. Rats will move the lids off butter containers to be able to get into them. So it really depends on you and your environment, how much butter you're going through. I think one thing that you can do, though, is it doesn't need to be, this is, you know, another thing that families have arguments about, but it doesn't need to be all in or all out. You can, you know, buy the bulk butter, the block of butter, you can leave that in the fridge, and you can have a portion that's out on the bench at room temperature ready for use at any time, and that way you get the best of both worlds.
1: That's a great idea. Graham's with us. Hello, Graham.
4: Hello, how's it going?
1: Good, Graham. What did you want to mention?
4: A few things. You just mentioned about butter. I'm from New Zealand. We've got good butter there. And I used to like to buy the no-salt butter. It doesn't separate the same. But we used to have butter conditioners in our fridge where you could have a little lid on it, and you put it in this conditioner, and you could adjust the temperature. When I grew up, we used to have a safe as well on the cooler side of the house where we could store different items, you know, like whether it was.
1: Now, but I just wanted to move on a little bit, but you also wanted to talk about storing coffee.
4: Yeah, coffee and Milo. Sometimes I've been to places, or I've had, you know, in the past where it can go hard and it's hard to dig it out.
1: Yeah.
4: So, unless you use like hot water or whatever, but look, what you can do is put it in your freezer, and it lasts for ages, doesn't go hard.
1: It's, and same with coffee as well, Emma.
0: Yeah, I mean, I used to work at a coffee shop when I was at university, and that was what we would tell people when we sent them home with their big bag of ground beans. The freezer is better than the fridge. The fridge is going to make it last longer, but the fridge is also a kind of risky environment for porous things like coffee to absorb a whole bunch of the fragrances that are in there with the other foods. But because of the freezer, what we keep in the freezer and the temperature in the freezer, that you don't get that same challenge. So, yeah, you can definitely make things like coffee last longer in the freezer. But with coffee and things like Milo, seal them well, because it's the moisture getting in that's causing them to go hard. So seal them well wherever you store them.
1: Emma, what about storing fruit? Because it's one of those things that it'll be really good, really good, really good, and then it turns really quickly. So do we need to keep an eye on it, and also make sure we separate everything from bananas?
0: Yeah, so the bananas is because we have what's called climacteric and non-climacteric fruit, and some

0: fruits, like bananas, are going to keep releasing gases and ripening after they've been picked, whereas other things, once they're picked, they're not going to keep ripening. They're not going to release or be susceptible to those gases. So you do need to keep certain things separate, but you could also use it to accelerate ripening if a banana isn't ready, for example. So keep your new bananas away from your old bananas if you don't want them to encourage ripening. You can do this with avocados and onions as well. If you want the avocado to turn more quickly, put it in a paper bag with an onion. That's going to trap the gas.
1: Wow.
0: I think one of the things that we want to do with fruit, though, is remember that it's not all in or all out. We can buy fruit fresh, eat some of it fresh, but also freeze some of it. So I do this with berries where, you know, I could buy frozen berries, but you can't eat frozen berries fresh in the same way. And so I buy my fresh berries. I use some of them fresh for my, you know, my salads and my yogurt and those kinds of things. But I put half of that punnet in the freezer straight away. So I've got those frozen berries for things like smoothies. So yes, keep an eye on them. Yes, plan ahead. Yes, separate things. And there's a whole list of things that shouldn't be near other things. And some things should be in the fridge and some things should be on the counter. Look it up for the things that you're buying commonly. Google those things so that you can know for your products what the best way to store is. But planning ahead again and knowing, you know, when are we going to eat that fruit? I like to just have fruit on hand because obviously I'm a nutrition scientist. I want to make sure there's fruit there ready for me to eat for nourishment purposes, but also knowing that you are actually going to eat it and not buying a whole bunch of fruit when you're not going to have an eating occasion for it will help with that waste.
1: Emma, as we lead up to the news, are we a bit fussy about our food in that if it's got a little bruise on it, then I'm not going to eat it? If the skin on the outside doesn't look as perfect as we should, I'm not going to eat it. Do we need to be a little bit more aware of those things?
0: Absolutely. So bruising is going to be about, you know, quality. It's not going to be about safety. If an apple is bruised in part, you can cut it off, eat the rest of the apple. If the outside doesn't look perfect, it could be a sign something's going on inside. But look inside before you make that decision, particularly if it's a product that we're not eating that skin, that outside part to start with.
1: Emma, is there somewhere, because you said about Googling things and having a look, are there places that we can get general information about how to store and how, when is the best time to eat certain foods?
0: Yeah, so I just wrote an article for The Conversation about this. So if you go to that article, there's lots of links out to food safety websites, official food safety websites, universities, those kinds of places with really good information. So if you start with that article, it has the list of each group of food and, you know, how we can revive it when we know when to throw it away and lots of links out to great resources. But look for those official, you know, food safety government kinds of websites to know you're getting good information.
1: So if you look up The Conversation and then go to when to rescue food and when to chuck it out, according to a nutritionist, then you'll find it.
0: That's it.
1: Great talking to you about it today, Emma. Thank you very much for your time.
0: Thank you so much for having me.
1: Dr. Emma Beckett, Senior Lecturer in Nutrition and Food Science at the Australian Catholic University. So have a look at that article in Conversations and you'll get the links.
2: Good morning, this is ABC News with David Rowlands. Ukrainian President Volodymyr Zelensky says Russian forces could launch another massive attack on his country. In his nightly video address, Mr. Zelensky says Ukrainian intelligence suggests another large-scale attack may occur Tuesday evening local time. It comes a day after overnight Russian attacks killed at least 22 people and injured more than 100 throughout Ukraine. US Secretary of State Marco Rubio says the reopening of the Strait of Hormuz and a limitation of Iran's enriched uranium are non-negotiable elements of any deal to end the war in the Middle East. It comes as Iranian state media reports that negotiations broke down over Israel's bombing of Beirut in its war against Hezbollah. Rubio also says there are signs that Iran's supreme leader, Ayatollah Mujtaba Khamenei, has been engaged in the talks. He's told a congressional hearing that Iran must agree to reopening the strait and then negotiate on its nuclear program.
3: In addition to the straits, that's the predicate that opens the door to phase two. Phase two is they have to commit to very specific negotiations on the disposition of the highly enriched uranium that's still buried deep in a mountain somewhere. They have to

0: agree on negotiating severe and long-term limitations.
1: Health officials in Gaza say Israeli fire has killed at least four Palestinians across the strip in another deadly day for the enclave, despite a ceasefire with Hamas agreed to more than 6 months ago. Three separate airstrikes have reportedly killed three people in central and southern Gaza, while a man was shot dead by Israeli gunfire in Khan Yunus. In response to the shooting incident, Israel says its military opened fire on two men approaching its yellow line, which is the zone of Israeli control within the territory. Defence Secretary Megan Quinn has told Senate estimates it was always Australia's preference to get three second-hand submarines from the United States as part of the AUKUS Defence Pact. At the weekend, Defence Minister Richard Marles announced that Australia would acquire three in-service Virginia submarines from the 2030s instead of two in-service and one new. Ms. Quinn says the plans evolved in conjunction with the US.
2: There are many reasons why three in-service would be simpler, lower cost through the training of staff, the sustainment arrangements, the maintenance requirements and all of those considerations.
1: An expert says the growing trend of women backing far-right parties is global and often driven by the same concerns as male voters. Pauline Hanson and her One Nation party have apparently surged to new heights, with the party polling at 31% on the primary vote. An April study by Redbridge Consulting and Accent Research found that Hanson is the most popular party leader among some women. Dr. Sophia Amasari, author of Grassroots Women in the Populist Radical Right, says women are drawn to far-right parties for many of the same reasons as men.
3: Actually, the reasons why women vote for far-right parties are the same as men. It's about expressing one's dissatisfaction with the performance of mainstream parties. It's about cultural grievances against groups like immigrants, ethnic minorities and refugees. And it's about economic grievances.
1: A Four Corners investigation into New South Wales police misconduct involving people with mental illness has renewed calls to change how crisis responses are handled. A 2023 Guardian Australia report found an average of 10 people in mental health distress die each year during interactions with the state's police force, while a 2024 New South Wales Upper House inquiry later recommended a health-led response to mental health emergencies. The Australian Society of Psychiatrists CEO Pramuthi Gunaratna says that so far nothing has been implemented, calling it unacceptable.
4: Figures released in 2023 showed that on average, 10 people in mental health distress die each year during interactions with state police. So that's nearly one person a month dying, and that is completely and utterly unacceptable. We really need to change what happens at the point of crisis. That is essential.
1: An attempt to revive debate over abortion access in Queensland Parliament has been overwhelmingly defeated. Katter's Australian Party leader, Robbie Katter, moved to block a medicines regulation, claiming it changed access to abortion medication. The government says the changes do not affect abortion drugs, and Health Minister Tim Nicholls described the motion as misinformed and misconceived. The motion was beaten 85 votes to 2, with both votes in favour coming from Katter's Australian Party MPs.
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6: A partly cloudy day with a high chance of showers, damaging winds possible in the southeast suburbs as well. Winds northwesterly, 25 to 35 kilometres per hour. A low of 11 and a maximum of 15 for Wednesday. Thursday, a rainy day, 9 to 14. And Friday, showers easing, a low of 9 and a top of 14.
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11: Good morning. It's 6 minutes past five, 6 minutes past three in WA, 24 minutes to five in South Australia and in the Northern Territory. I wanted to ask you this morning if you wear a watch, and are there whole generations there of people who have never worn a watch? Because I can remember once upon a time, a watch was a really good first gift for somebody, I don't know, who was turning 10 or 11 or 12. You'd get your first watch.

0: significant. But now we tend to see more people getting their first phone, and you now have the time on your phone, so what's the point? So do people still wear watches, and are they still a really good gift opportunity to get a new watch? 1-300-800-222. Or do you sort of figure, well, you know, we don't need it. I've got my phone. It has the time on there. What's the point in wearing a watch? So if you do still wear watches, 1-300-800-222. And are they still a relevant gift for people to give watches? What do you think? 1-300-800-222 or text us on 0437-774-774. Joining us to talk about finance, Fiona Clark from Vantage Point Asset Management. Hello, Fiona. How are you doing?
1: I'm great. Good morning to you too.
0: Do you have a watch?
1: Well, is it a watch? Debate we just had at work the other day, and my colleague, who's very young and does wear a proper watch, said if it requires charging, it's not a watch.
0: Fair.
1: So, yes, I do wear what is called a smartwatch, which controls my life because it tells me who I am and what I've done. In fact, when I said battery did go flat and my charger broke, I actually wondered, had I actually slept? Because I didn't know how long I'd slept for.
0: Oh,
1: so,
0: terrible.
1: In fact, did I even have sleep? And how many, if I hadn't done my 12,000 steps, had I actually walked at all?
0: Oh, anyway, Fiona, that's just tragic.
1: It was tragic. Anyway, all is good. The new charger has arrived in the mail from Temu, and I have my charged watch. But interesting conversation that we had on the back of it, and I do actually notice now, and I can tell you from my anecdotal studies, that a lot of the younger people, and I say that people under 40 years young, are wearing watches. And, in fact, at lunch the other day, one of my guests was wearing a very groovy, like 1980s watch that you would have got at the local market, you know, like $2 or something with the old-fashioned digital display,
0: yeah,
1: which I thought was absolutely a statement.
0: So they're making a comeback. It's a retro thing.
1: She is quite retro kind of person, up with the trends, but not trendy, if that makes sense.
0: Yeah.
1: The real alternative trends. And so, yes, I actually think that that does mean that it is a thing now, and that that makes it a good gift if you didn't want to get the chargeable variety, which clearly aren't really watches.
0: Got to remember that. I'm going to have to shuffle around and see if I got an old watch in the back of the house somewhere.
1: Yeah, one of the ones that you probably had, you know, that you bought in the mid 80s, and that, you know, you probably thought is worthless these days. In fact, you probably couldn't even get a battery to fit it.
0: One of those Casios, one of those old Casio watches.
1: Yes, that kind of style, yes. But if you could get a battery that fitted it, that would be the one to wear now, even though that could not tell you how many hours you'd slept or how many steps you'd made.
0: I don't want to know that, Fiona. Time to get sadder. Tell us what's happening as far as you're concerned in finance.
1: Well, in fact, it's really lovely. I like it when either there's a lot going on to talk about all the gossip in markets, or when there's not much going on. Today is a not much going on. The S&P 500 is up 10 points. That's 0.1%. The Nasdaq's down 5 points. That's 0.02%. So absolutely nothing. Now, the Dow Jones is a little bit more exciting. It's up 240 points. That's 0.5%. But it's sort of not really what representing the general market. Now, in terms of things that are happening, of course, we've still got the positivity around AI developments and what that might mean. That's being offset by concerns about developments regarding the US around negotiations. So a little bit of uncertainty, and a lot of people sort of not going to make their decision about what they were going to do, whether they buy or sell. The other stuff going on, Alphabet shares are down a bit. They're down over 3% after saying they're going to raise $80 billion from stock sales to fund an artificial intelligence build-out. And a couple of the other tech stocks are down in sympathy, including Microsoft is down 4.1%. But others, Apple, are up 2.6%. So it's not a general thing. Banks are doing well. Moving to European markets, the Stock 600 much better, up 0.7%. The UK market up 0.33%. Germany's up 0.5%. France is up 0.8%. In terms of commodity prices, we've got the oil price a little bit stronger, up 1.8%. That's $1.65 to $93.85. Spot gold is also stronger, not a huge amount, $3.80, which is like 0.1% to

0: $488.30 an ounce, and the iron ore price is up 0.5% to $105.10 a tonne. In terms of what that all means, what does it mean for us? The futures are actually suggesting a reasonably positive start to the day. They are up, let me just check the latest, 28 points. So it looks like we will follow on from yesterday's turnaround and positivity to have another good day today. And the currency is also a bit stronger today, if you're interested. It's 71.81 US cents. That's up about 0.3%. It's up to 53.31 pence, 61.74 euro cents, and 114.8 Japanese yen.
1: Concise as always. Thank you, Fiona.
0: Yay. And good luck telling the time today. Although we've got you to tell us that if we needed it, don't we?
1: As long as I get it right, though, that's the important
0: thing.
1: Yeah.
0: And you remember where you are and how many steps you've made and if you slept. Bye.
1: See ya. Fiona Clark, Vantage Point Asset Management. Do you still wear a watch? I've got a text here that says baby boomers all wear watches. I wear a smartwatch at night for sleep time and a normal gold watch during the day. So do you have several? 1-300-800-222. And are they now fashionable? Is it a retro thing? Kate, coming up in just a sec.

0: Kiss.
1: That'd be Prince and Kiss. If you want to join us to talk about your watch, and if you still wear a watch, and is it a good gift idea still? 1-300-800-222.
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1: Kate Mead joins us, ABC reporter, to take a look at some of the stories that are about today. But firstly, Kate, do you wear a watch?
4: I do, but not every day. I know that doesn't make much sense. I probably put on a watch like it's a piece of jewellery now.
1: Mm.
4: I still have my mother's watch, which is really, really special to me. But, yeah, and I love them. And they're back in.
1: They are back in.
4: Yeah, my son wears an old-fashioned, I think it's, I can't remember the brand, but I think he got it for $80 or something like that. And the kids are wearing them. They're saying, and not wearing digital watches as much unless you're right into sport and things like that. So he's 19. And he's saying, well, you still need to know the time, but I don't want to be, I don't want another device. And I was telling him, I'm exactly the same. I don't want something buzzing around in my hand. But yeah, so usually, yes, you will find a watch on my hand.
1: So they're back and hip.
4: They are back and hip. So stay with me, fashionista chat coming at you right now. There's this concept online at the moment called old money, and it's, you know, not being too ostentatious and things like that. But one of the signs of old money is that you wear a watch. You know, it's a sign, you know, it's classy, not too over the top, you know, just a simple watch there, and it's elegant. It's a, not a watch, it's a timepiece.
1: It's a statement.
4: It's a statement, absolutely. And it does. So that's what the young ones are saying, that it sends a message that, you know how to add something to your body that is functional, but it just tells you the time. It doesn't need to do all this other stuff.
1: So it's not just boomers.
4: Definitely not just boomers. Boomers and 20-year-olds. If you're somewhere in the middle like me, you're kind of half putting it on, half putting it on, you're not sure. I mean, we're confused. If you're in your 40s, you're confused.
1: And this is still a gift, though. So we'll ask that question. Deb's with us. Hello, Deb.
5: Hello, how are you?
1: Is it still a gift?
5: Well, I bought my 8-year-old grandson a watch on the weekend purely because he couldn't tell the time. And I was a bit appalled at first, but a regular clock, no idea. So it's like, okay. And what's the time, Max? 1:03. It's like, no, that's 3:05. So no idea about 1:15, 1/2, 1/4. So it's like, right, we need to learn how to tell the time on a normal clock. And it's

0: You don't realise how much is involved in turning the time or the clock.
1: Does it work though? Does he like it?
0: I love it, but yeah, it's a chore. But yeah, what's that? It's oh, that's 2 past 3. No, that's 10 past 3. So there's a lot involved for an 8-year-old.
1: It's so true, Kate.
2: Oh, it is. And Deb, I think I nearly remember. I think I had one of these as a child, and I do think it was my grandmother that stepped in at the same time. It's got the little writing on it as well to help guide the sentence. Is that
0: Yes.
2: yes?
0: Well,
2: That
0: I got
2: that's the
0: this.
2: tricky part, isn't it? Your
1: Yeah.
2: brain has to work out what order it goes in.
1: Deb, thank you. So, if I've got 4 border calls, we'll come to you in just a second as we have a chat with Kate. Firstly, though, some of the stories that we'll hear about today, Kate. Firstly, rocket testing.
2: Oh, I always, when I look at rocket testing, think of a group of people that gather around something, and they're usually young children going, "All right, so if we put it like this and we stand it up like that and let's see how far we can get this thing up in the air." Well, this is a little bit more sophisticated and with a whole bunch of engineers. This is an Australian-made rocket motor. It's carrying more than 300 kilograms of propellant. It has been test fired for the first time in remote South Australia. It's called the Draco. So, of course, I had to sit around in a room and come up with a name. I'm
1: Good
2: sure
1: name.
2: it's, set out for something, but
1: Yep.
2: it's called the Draco. Back in April, the Australian government announced it was a major step towards defence self-reliance, and they committed an initial $126.9 million to establish domestic solid rock motor manufacturing here in Australia. It's all about guiding weapons, which has become huge in terms of want and need for it. So people are wanting that. So the fact that it's been tested in remote South Australia is exciting because I like it because it's Australian. We're making something, we're manufacturing something, we're designing something here. So you might hear a little bit about in that in your news today. And I mean, it's a rocket.
1: And it's a
2: They're
1: rocket.
2: shooting rockets up in the desert. And I just love what goes into it, And I do, I think I imagine these scientists and these engineers as children, and that's where it would have started for them, tinkering away at
1: And
2: something.
1: it's good that it's being done here, that the research is being done here, that the engineering is being done here, and that we get an outcome, which is
2: Oh,
1: great to see.
2: this is it. We talk about this all the time. The cars that we're missing being made in Australia, the factories that used to make parts that used to go to war, all of those things that we miss now. Well, to me, that's like a little glimmer of, oh, hang on a second, look what we're doing now. This is good. This is a good thing.
1: There's good manufacturing being done, actually, a lot, which is wonderful. But I guess it's more niche now, manufacturing, that isn't a big thing. But that's another
2: That's
1: conversation.
2: another whole day, Trevor.
1: Let's take a look at greyhounds.
2: So over in New Zealand, they have banned greyhound racing. And what we could be expecting is that dozens of greyhounds will arrive in Queensland from August. Now, I had a little bit of a look around this. So, what are all these greyhounds in New Zealand going to do? So, they need to be rehomed, but some of them are still what they would call excellent competitors and really, really good breeding. So, from August in Queensland, they are expecting perhaps that there will be some greyhounds arrive. Now, when I flipped the switch over and had a look to see what New Zealand had to say, there was the chief executive officer of Greyhound Racing said there would only be the very top dogs that would be competitive, no different to the top thoroughbred and harness horses to go over to Australia and race. There may be some very well-bred dogs and may be sent over there for breeding purposes, but you're really only talking about the top dogs that would be viable for them to do that. So, I understand how people feel about greyhounds. New Zealand have made those steps to say it's no more. If only the top ones are coming here, then what's happening to the rest? And I guess that's what we're

0: exciting to see.
1: Yeah, and the rehoming. I wonder if it means we're going to become a dumping ground for the greyhounds that come out of New Zealand.
0: I think there would be such a cost to talking about chartered planes to bring these dogs over, that it's not, you can't possibly pay to bring all dogs over, you know. But I guess if there has been a history of success with a dog, then, you know, that might be what people might consider a good cost. Choosing my words the best I can.
1: Yeah,
0: I understand
1: you're doing
0: it's
1: well.
0: A tricky topic for
1: it
0: people.
1: It is. We'll talk about Luke Sayers in just a sec. Firstly, though, Steve. Hello, Steve.
2: There you go, mate.
1: Watches?
2: Four of them.
1: Four? I presume you're not wearing them all at once.
2: No. I've got a work watch, I've got a recreation watch, I've got a going out watch, and I've got my dad's pocket watch.
0: Oh, and which one's your favourite, Steve?
2: Well, dad's pocket watch and the watch I've got on at the moment, the work watch.
1: So why do you use a watch and not use your phone to tell the time?
2: Because I feel naked without it.
0: Yeah. And do you remember when you got that first watch? Like, how old were you?
2: I think it was about 6, 7, something like that.
1: It was a real thing for kids to get their first watch, and it was sort of like a growing up thing, wasn't it, Steve?
2: Yeah. Well, the other, probably about 3, 4 weeks ago, I got 2 grandsons. One's 3, one's 4, and I went and bought them watches, and they wear them all the time.
0: Yeah.
1: Loving this. Isn't that interesting that people are still buying watches for young kids? And that idea of learning how to read a watch, a watch face or an old analog watch instead of a digital watch, is really important.
0: Well, it's one of our life skills, isn't it? There may just be a time, people, where there's no power and the phone's gone flat, and there's a clock on the wall.
1: There's a clock on the wall. What? How?
0: Actually, I have to say, one of the greatest highlights that I have, everyone, is when I watch Trevor look up at the clock and he does the time call for all around the states. Now, I don't know if my brain could do that. And I know sometimes you're only switching back half an hour and then forward, you know, and then, but it's very impressive, Trevor.
1: Thank you.
0: Imagine if you actually wore a watch. How you'd go.
1: I've got a big one there. It's huge. Luke says.
0: Okay, former Carlton football president will be in your news today in some capacity if you're following AFL football. Okay, so Victoria's Supreme Court today will be handing down the ruling in a defamation case. This is between himself and his wife. Now, where it's at the moment is that Mr. Sayers would like it not to be a public trial. He would like to be kept in the family court, which would mean that no one would see all the details. His, you won't call her ex-wife, but wife at the moment, would like to see it a public defamation case. Mm-hmm. She wants her name cleared and for it to be all dealt with and the public can all look at it. So it is today that we find out. And it's a curious one because on one hand, people say this is between a husband and a wife. We do not want to know the details here. But from the wife's perspective, she's saying there's some allegations there that I would like my name cleared up for. And so we will let those allegations sit with the court and let them decide whether or not it is enough of public interest for it to be a public defamation.
1: That story will be heard a lot about today. Should we talk to Craig about watches?
0: I would love to.
1: Hello, Craig.
3: Hi, Trevor. Hi, Kate.
0: What time is it?
3: over here in WA.
1: Yeah.
3: It's, 25 minutes past 3.
1: Well, it's actually 27 minutes past, but that's okay.
0: Depending where you are.
1: Maybe your watch needs winding.
3: No, I'm wearing a watch without numbers on it at the moment. I've actually got quite a few watches. I actually had a smartwatch for a while, but I got rid of it a few years ago. I just got sick of it because it's got no soul. And on the subject of gifting watches, I don't believe in gifting watches to a partner because I believe that it places a time on the relationship.
0: Oh.
1: What a lovely thought.
3: Yeah, so I just think it's kind of like bad luck to do that.
1: Aren't you the romantic, Craig?
0: Yeah, that's a bit sweet.
3: Yeah, but gifting watches to children is a great thing to do, but I think gifting watches to adults, I think it's better if people are able to just select their own watch.
1: That, you know, Kate, that idea that digital watches are soulless is a really interesting point.
0: Absolutely. And I do think that there is a difference, right? I know, can you imagine the time, oh, well, I can't, sorry, when

0: their digital watches were released, that would have been like the newest thing that you had to have. That would have been like the Apple Watch or that had come out.
1: Yeah,
0: but
1: yeah, yeah.
0: the fact that people are turning away from that again and saying, no, the watches that I'm after is the analog, you know. And secondhand is even better, by the way.
1: Hey, Craig, do you have even more soul if you have to wind it?
2: No, most of mine are automatics. The one I'm actually wearing at the moment is solar powered. I do have a couple of older watches which I need to get fixed, which are wind up watches. I've actually got some that are from the former Soviet Union that I've collected.
1: Fascinating. We've got to go because the news is coming up.
0: Oh, I wanted to ask if there was any rubies in any of these watches. You know, some of them have, you know, precious stones.
1: Oh, is there any precious stones, Craig?
2: Yeah, I've got some Seikos that have got sapphires in them and things like that in the movement. Yeah.
0: Craig's on the money here.
1: He's on the money. Thank you, Kate.
0: Thank you for having me, Trevor. You have a good day.
1: Look forward to talking again tomorrow.
0: Cheers.
1: Kate Mead joining us, ABC reporter, with some of the stories we'll hear about today. We'll take some more of your calls about watches after the news.
3: Everything Melbourne.
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6: Good morning, Natasha McFarlane with ABC News. Israeli strikes have continued against claimed Hezbollah targets in southern Lebanon, despite the US president's insistence he'd convinced both sides to stop the attacks. Middle East correspondent Matthew Doran reports.
7: It was a much quieter day on the Israeli side of the border after Donald Trump's intervention, with warning sirens largely silent throughout the course of the day. But it was a very different situation on the Lebanese side of the border, with ongoing strikes on cities including Nabatea. In the ancient city of Tyre, doctors picked through the debris of a hospital damaged by a strike hitting nearby the previous day. Israel's defense minister insists there is no ceasefire in Lebanon, and his country's military will not stop its attacks. To this point, the US president has managed to convince Israel not to strike Beirut, but the question remains for how long that will last. Matthew Doran, ABC News, Haifa, Northern Israel.
6: Defence Minister Richard Marles says it was always the government's preference to buy three second-hand Virginia-class submarines from the United States. Last weekend, it was announced that Australia would buy three used submarines from the US in the 2030s, rather than two used and one new as had originally been proposed. The government argues three second-hand submarines will be considerably simpler to operate. Mr. Marles told the summit organised by the Australian newspaper that the new arrangement is the better option for Australia, and the US had been insisting Australia buy a new one.
8: Our preference actually from the outset would have been to have in-service submarines, because what it would mean was that we were operating a consistent class of submarines. It's not what was then available in terms of the sustainment and production schedule that America had to offer.
6: The head of the United Nations is urging governments to speed up the shift to renewable energy, saying a likely El Niño declaration is an urgent climate warning. Nick Parmeter has more.
9: The World Meteorological Organization says there's a 90% certainty of the weather pattern to arrive in the coming months. The warming of the Pacific Ocean sends a pulse of heat into the atmosphere, with Australia expected to face a hotter and drier winter than average. UN Secretary General Antonio Guterres warns it's likely to pour fuel on the fire of a warming world.
10: Ending the addiction to fossil fuels, accelerating the shift to renewables, protecting the most vulnerable, and delivering early warning systems for all.
9: India is already experiencing temperatures well into the mid-40s degrees Celsius, while much of Western Europe shattered May heat records last week.
6: A woman is in a critical condition in hospital after being hit by a car in Melbourne's northwest last night. The 61-year-old pedestrian was allegedly struck just before 6 o'clock in West Meadows. She was taken to hospital with life-threatening injuries while a second pedestrian was unharmed. The driver, a 49-year-old man, was arrested not long after the accident. He was interviewed by police but later released as the investigation continues. The Victorian Gambling Regulator is taking on social media influencers who promote poker machines through its own messaging on social media. The Victorian Gambling and Casino Control Commission is launching a campaign on social media platforms to warn influencers that posting gameplay or wins

0: content could constitute illegal gambling advertising with fines of up to $24,000. CEO Susie Neelan says influencers should be held to the same standards as gambling companies.
1: Gambling companies must comply with strict advertising standards, and that includes mandatory messaging, restrictions and clear warnings about harm. Social media shouldn't be any different, and it's got to be held to the same standard, and we're not seeing that.
0: And to sport, Melbourne-based Big Bash League cricket teams, the Stars and Renegades, are set to merge. Cricket Victoria says it plans to turn the two sides into one Melbourne team and sell its remaining BBL licence to a private investor. Cricket Victoria chair Ross Hepburn says the decision is about ensuring Victorian cricket remains strong for the future. It's unclear whether the Stars and Renegades will compete under their current brands in the upcoming summer cricket season. To the weather, there's a gale warning for Port Phillip and coastal waters and a strong wind warning for Western Port. For the state, scattered showers on and south of the Divide, although remaining mostly dry in East Gippsland. Isolated showers in the north and showers falling as snow above 1,300 metres. For Melbourne, partly cloudy, a high chance of showers and a top today of 15. Tomorrow, rain and 14. Right now, it's 13 degrees in the city. 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
2: ABC Melbourne acknowledges Aboriginal and Torres Strait Islander peoples as the traditional custodian of lands, waterways and skies across Australia, from Mulgala country to the west and Bundjalung country to the east, from Lutruwita in the south to Saibai Island in Torres Strait. This continent is home to hundreds of different nations whose knowledge has helped shape and evolve our understanding of land and seas. Today we pay respect to elders past and present and acknowledge the contribution of all First Nation peoples to the land we live, learn and play on.
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5: Good morning, good morning, good morning. A top of 15 degrees and a shower or two for you today, Melbourne. Good morning, Bob Murphy.
6: G'day, Rish. G'day, Melbourne. How are we doing?
5: I'm a bit excited. Nine sleeps. I love counting down to sleep. A big fan. I'm a big fan.
6: Unless
5: of
6: it's on
5: countdown.
6: The back end of a holiday.
5: Oh, that's true. But the countdown to something exciting, nine sleeps until the World Cup. And I know in just a moment we're going to go through, I guess, your helping hand to understanding the World Cup.
6: Yeah, look, expert analysis, probably not what you're going to get here, but I just want to sort of give a different shade because it is the world game. It is the beautiful game. And today I just thought, oh, I'll shake it up a bit. And I'm going to put two nations against each other, two giants in the world of soccer, football, and have a cultural penalty shootout.
5: Oh, I love it
6: already. I'm going to test your sort of wits and your sort of, your flavour of where you land on this. And maybe everyone else will get involved as well.
5: Well, if it's not based on sporting facts and if it's based on food and fashion, I am there for it.
6: Yeah, I still don't fully understand the offside rule, so it'll be more of a pop culture penalty shootout, but we'll have a bit of fun with it.
5: Well, talking of putting two teams against each other, what if that was a little closer to home? So you might have just heard in the news that BBL are having a merger of the two Melbourne teams. Now, right up front, this is the Stars and the Renegades. I don't know a lot about cricket generally. I know that there are people very close to me in my life who are obsessed with cricket. I am wondering how big a deal this merge is to cricket fans. So if you're like a Star fan or a Renegades fan and all of a sudden those two teams are disappearing and becoming one, is that like a big deal?
6: I don't know if it's a big deal. Because I am a test cricket fanatic. Like, I could happily sit, watch 5 days of Australian test cricket, listening to the ABC, the TV volume down, listening to the ABC. That would be a great 5 days. The brighter the colours, the brighter the lights. It's not really my thing. But this story is pretty interesting. Like, the BBL has been around since 2011. So in a way, if there is this merger, and we still don't have a name for this team, but it won't be the Renegades or the

0: Stars, we don't think. So it's a Melbourne team.
1: Challenge accepted, by the way. Let's come up with the name.
0: But we're just on the surface of it. We are being asked a question of, do we miss the rivalry? Because now we won't have that inner city rivalry of two Melbourne teams. Or does it unite and is it patriotism? So is it rivalry versus patriotism? Which one do you want? Do you care? Is it big news for you? 1-300-222-774.
1: Is this about the future of BBL though? So I wonder, is it getting enough bumps on seats? Is it having enough eyeballs on the television? Is there enough care and interest for it? Like, why merge? Like, there's always something murking in the background for a merge.
0: It's definitely had more than murmurings around it. It's certainly coming off its peak, and its peak was boom time. TV audiences, crowds. I wonder if it's just too much cricket.
1: Do you go? Like, are you a BBL fan? 1-300-222-774. And if you're a Renegade fan, for example, or a Stars fan, if you've got their merch, if you go along, if you've got one of the big hands, I'm presuming they've got big hands in...
0: Oh, yeah.
1: Yeah.
0: Oh, they love a bit of that.
1: Do you care? Like, are you losing your team?
0: Yeah, so it's 2011, so what's that, 15 years. Is that enough time for the heartstrings to be pulled? I mean, it's not exactly the Fitzroy Lions merging with Brisbane. I wouldn't suspect there'll be, like,
1: tears documentaries.
0: You know, flows of tears down the city streets. But I might be wrong as well. You know, that could be a really naive thing to say, and if it is, by all means, put me in my place, 1-300-222-774.
1: So yesterday as well, Bob, you would have heard the minimum wage increase. It was pretty hefty, right? So people were talking about just how significant this wage increase was. 4.75 increase. That's due to take effect from your full next pay this July. So that's just like around the corner. So for a lot of people on the minimum wage, as we heard yesterday, life-changing, really significant, tipping it into that $1,000 mark, right? So
0: I want to come back to that. Mm. I'm interested by this because so there's talk of was the hike too high? So we need to get into the economics of that and have a discussion around that. And if you've got a view, was it too much? Could it have been 3%? 1-300-222-774. But my first thought when I saw, oh, minimum wage, so for a full week's pay, you'll get $1,000. You know, it was over $1,000. And I thought, oh, that's good PR for that.
1: Like, nice round number.
0: Well, I wonder how much that played a part in it of, well, it sounds better than $991 a week. Do you know what I mean?
1: So taking that it's incredible news and a huge shift for people on the minimum wage on one side, then you have small business on the other side who are saying, wow, okay, yes, we want our staff to be paid really well. We want them to have a really good lifestyle and to be able to afford everything like your mortgage and your rent and all of the things that come with cost of living. But is it too high? Does it now mean that people will be doing unpaid overtime? Does it mean that people may lose jobs? Does it mean that the costs for small business, in order for them to pay that increase, will it get passed on to consumers?
0: Yeah.
1: So we're going to sort of go into that a bit after seven. But
0: you could feel the moral and ethical strain of it as the news dropped. So this is Edwina McDonald. She's the acting CEO of the Australian Council of Social Service. She had this to say.
2: The minimum wage following today's decision at the lowest end, we're looking at about $1,000 a week. And this is a really welcome decision in that it will deliver some vitally important cost of living relief for almost 3 million lower paid workers.
1: 1-300-222-774. On one hand, incredible life-changing news. On the other, it will quite possibly mean a couple of rate increases. And what does it mean for you if you're a small business owner? Are you wondering how you can afford this pay increase? Let us know. 1-300-222-774. Is the minimum wage increase yesterday, was it good news for you? Let us know. 1-300-222-774. Joe in Roeville, you always, you know, have a view on everything. It's what we love, Joe. The BBL merge, do you care, Joe?
3: Morning, Bob. Morning, Rochelle. Maybe not really, because I'm actually thinking this might be a positive for me. It might merge me and my son together because I'm the Renegades and he's the Stars.
0: Right. And have you got a thought, Joe, on what the new team should be called? If it's the Melbourne, it's got to be something.
3: I'm not sure. What about the Melbourne Hawks? Just to follow
0: Joe.
1: It's relentless, Joe. Good on you, mate, Joe. You have a good day.
3: Yeah, you do.
1: So Wayne and Mildura's asked this question on text. Bob and Rish, what happens to the WBBL? That's a really good question as well.
0: Do not know. If anyone knows the answer to that, let us know. 1-300-222-774.
1: Do you care that the two teams are merging? And if they are, if the Stars and the Renegades are forming one Melbourne team, well, they're going to need a name. And you know that we love to come up with names on this program. Mm-hmm. So if you think there's a new name for the BBL's Melbourne team, what should it be? 1-300-222-774. Staying on the future.
0: Mm-hmm.
1: Nick Reese, he loves to look forward.
0: He does.
1: Loves a big, bold idea.
0: He does.
1: Chucks them all out there. Yep. So Future Melbourne is a committee that comes together and they throw around some of the big, bold ideas of what Melbourne could or should have into the future.
0: Like infrastructure and those sort of things. Not like flying cars. And
1: maybe. Okay. That's where my brain goes. So they met last night. We're going to find out a little later in the program, you know, what rose to the top with the future of Melbourne and also how the de-sexing, the cat de-sexing meeting went and, you know, how strict they're going to be.
0: Catastrophe.
1: But if you had to, think about, I heard that, Bob, don't think that that didn't
0: go nothing,
1: unnoticed.
0: Got nothing from the producer team either. Welcome back, producer Rosa.
1: I heard it. So if you had to put something into the suggestion box, of the future of Melbourne, what do you want the future of Melbourne to look like? So there's things.
0: Can you give
1: me
0: a bit of a flavour? Because otherwise I will end up talking about flying cars.
1: That's where my brain went.
0: So straighten me up a little bit. What are we talking about?
1: I want to go both. So my straight brain says nicer, fancier, cleaner female toilets. Toilets that there's
0: public
1: cubicles.
0: Public
1: toilets. That's where future Melbourne, I want really nice public toilets.
0: I don't want to compete with you here, but I mean, you haven't been into them. The fellas' toilets aren't great either.
1: Yeah, but there's not enough women's toilets. There's enough men's toilets. You don't have to queue up. We have to queue.
0: Okay.
1: All right. Do you know what my childhood?
0: More, let's meet in the middle. More public toilets, all better public toilets.
1: All right, done.
0: Yeah.
1: But then on your flying cars, Bizzo, my brain goes to future Melbourne. So about 1984. I designed with my Crayola crayons, and I'm pretty sure that it would hold up, like architects and engineers could make this thing work.
0: Mm-hmm.
1: I designed a water slide that went from my house to my school.
0: Okay, I'm dismissing this straight off the bat. That's just, we'll take your first one. More public toilets, better public toilets.
1: Bob, I had a suit.
0: Yeah.
1: So you weren't wet when you got there.
0: Your giant water slide's that's not happening. We're not wasting time with that one. So I want a bigger roof at the Sydney My Music Bowl.
1: Oh, that's good.
0: A much bigger, longer, higher roof so that the people in attendance, they're covered by the elements.
1: That's
0: as well.
1: Sensible.
0: Okay. Yeah. So that's what we're sort of talking about. So if we were to start a suggestion box today for the future of Melbourne, because we've got the Lord Mayor joining us after 6:30, who's sitting in these meetings where they actually do this for real. But if you were to offer one suggestion, what would it be? 1-300-222-774.
1: Let us know. It'll be a top of 15 degrees today. There will be a shower or two for you today, Melbourne. It's 12 minutes away. No, it's about 9 minutes away from 6.
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4: Breakfast with Bob Murphy and Rochelle Hunt.
1: A little later this morning, we will go fishing. So this is what we like to do on a Wednesday. A story that's happening, or a little thing that's happening in
0: a
1: your
0: curiosity
1: suburb.
0: Or a complaint or a query or something.
1: Ooh,
0: that just
1: that's good.
0: All of those have just it can be really big. We've tackled some big stories, hotel quarantine, the use of that, and then it can be really minuscule. It can be, Franco Cozzo's furniture shop.
1: And we have a ripper for you today. It involves some handmade signs and parking fines and a good Samaritan who we need to find.
0: Mm-hmm.
1: So stay tuned for Gone Fishing. But the BBL is merging. The Stars and the Renegades, they're joining together to become some kind of Melbourne team. We're sort of trying to get the temperature of whether or not we care about this. Good morning to you, Paula, in Beaumaris.
7: Hi, Bob and Rochelle.
1: What do you think?
7: I just heard it on the 5:30 news. That's the first I'd heard of it, and I was really surprised. the big derby games in Melbourne, they attract 70,000 people to the MCG.

0: G, which is, pretty significant for the BBL.
1: Yeah.
0: And we now have like the Melbourne Mace Cup that they compete for, and that's out the window. So I'm surprised. And creating a new team from scratch and then selling off a BBL license, that's just about money.
2: Yeah, there's lots of text
1: Generally
2: Paula
1: is
2: saying
1: in
2: the
1: sport,
2: same.
1: Paula. It generally is about money.
0: Yeah. Well, but that BBL license is going to attract. It's going to bring tens of millions of dollars to Victorian cricket, not Australian cricket, just Victorian cricket, and that's got to be the prime motivation behind
1: Yeah.
0: doing it.
1: I wonder, Paula, and what you're saying is quite right, of the that rivalry game being such a draw for crowds. I wonder if the thinking is if it's just one Melbourne team, every time there's another team that comes to town, it has that same level of anticipation and a uniting force. That would be their rose-coloured glasses, I'm guessing.
0: Well, they're going to create a new team, right? So is it all the teams have a location, the Melbourne Stars or Sydney Sixers or whatever? So the new team, they're selling a license. Is it going to be a Melbourne team as well?
1: I believe it is. Oh, sorry, the as in the extra one. I don't know
0: Yeah,
1: that.
0: because
1: Yeah, I don't know that.
0: they're
1: Yeah.
0: selling one of their
2: Yeah.
0: licenses, right?
1: Yeah.
2: And it takes time to build a fan base, doesn't it? So this is the BBL's been going since 2011. So what, 15 years of trying to build fans for the Stars and the Renegades. What happens? What happens to the players as well, right? Are they all going to merge and be the one? So
1: Yeah. So Paula, just before you go, what was the name of the cup between the two Melbourne teams, the Renegades and the Stars?
0: the Melbourne Mace, right? It's the Lord Mayor of Melbourne devised it. They've only played for it a couple of times.
1: The Melbourne Mates, did you say?
0: Mace, MACE.
1: MACE.
2: Oh,
1: Well, they could
2: Mace.
1: be the Melbourne Mace.
2: Oh, yeah.
1: Could be the team. That could be the team name. No, you're putting a line through that, Paula? Okay, fair enough.
0: No, that's bad.
1: Okay, it was just a, you know.
2: Thank you, Paula. Well,
1: This
2: we've
1: is why
2: actually
1: pencils have erasers.
0: the trophy was a mace.
1: Right, okay.
2: And it was introduced by the Lord Mayor.
0: Yeah,
2: Okay, well, we've got
0: yeah.
2: him on later, so we might talk to him about it and see how he feels about this. Good on you, Paula. You have a great day.
0: Okay, thanks, guys.
2: See ya. 10 minutes away from 6, 15 degrees, a shower or two for you today, Melbourne. I just want to read you this, Bob Murphy, because you shot down my Future of Melbourne water slide
1: Yes,
2: idea.
1: it's look, I'm all for a bit of frivolity on the show, but a giant water slide across town is ridiculous.
2: Don't underestimate a good water slide, says this text. Got my vote.
1: Look, I love a water slide as much as the next
2: There's not
1: person.
2: enough water slides in society.
1: Have you seen the weather out there today, Rish?
2: Doesn't matter.
1: It's cold.
2: On a water slide, you can
1: Oh, all
2: be
1: right. Let's
2: pale blue.
1: look. This just goes to show that, I'm a generous spirit. If we can get a bigger roof on the Sydney Mine Music Bowl, so we less elements, we could put a water slide down the other way on the grass. Hello, Sydney Mine Music Slide.
2: We will put this to the Lord Mayor
1: See?
2: after 7 o'clock. Nine sleeps until the World
1: Yes.
2: Cup. Okay, we need to. I mean, we're already excited.
1: Yep.
2: Facts in terms of like sporting facts, I'm not great on, but
1: Yep.
2: I'm generally there for the vibe. I'm there for the party. I'm there for the food. I'm there for the
1: Yeah,
2: atmosphere.
1: and the culture and all of those sort of
2: Yeah,
1: things.
2: but we're
1: So
2: both dancing.
1: I thought today, as a different way to sort of get us in the mood, we are going to do a penalty shootout via a quiz. And you are involved in this, Rish,
2: Great.
1: and everyone else is as well. You can
2: Great.
1: play along, but you might need to be involved for the decider. Okay, but here's how it's going to play. So just a quick, I'm going to put Spain versus England. Now, Spain is ranked number 2 in the world, and the last time they won the World Cup, the only time, is in 2010. Just give me a little bit of, just get me in the mood there,
2: A
1: Rich.
2: bit.
1: Well, that would be England. So England are ranked 4th. They're ranked 4th in the world, and the last time, the only time they won the World Cup was 1966.
2: Okay. Gosh, that was a while ago.
1: Know what I mean?
2: Oh,
1: So
2: sorry.
1: that's England, okay? Spain, as I mentioned, are ranked number 2 in the world. Don't deny your hips what they want to do right now. Do not deny your hips. Just give it a little shimmy.
2: If you could see Bob's hips right
1: Yeah.
2: now.
1: Oh, it's revolting, but it's not my fault. It's the Spanish guitar. That's what the Spanish guitar does.

0: All right.
1: So let's put them against each other.
0: Okay, I think
1: right,
0: I already
1: Rish?
0: Know.
1: Yeah. All right, Rish. So this has got nothing to do with the actual game itself.
0: Great.
1: You need to know that going in. All right.
0: Otherwise, I would never have agreed to have done this
1: This
0: quiz.
1: Is a penalty shootout of five, okay? It's the best of five. Who's got the best chef? So on the Spanish side of things, we've got former confessional contestant Miguel Maestro. England, the queen of dessert, Nigella Lawson.
0: I've met both.
1: Have you?
0: Yeah.
1: Oh, okay, a bit of a flex.
0: Thank you. Just thought I'd throw that in there, if you don't mind. Tough call, but I'm going Miguel.
1: Okay.
0: The joy, he just makes me happy. I mean, Nigella, no offence, love
1: well,
0: you, lovely
1: offense
0: lady.
1: Well, offence taken because I'm saying Nigella.
0: All right.
1: Okay, so there we go. All right, one all.
0: One all.
1: One all. Okay. Who has the best power couple? Now, this one's pretty easy. So on the English side, it is Posh Spice and David Beckham. Boring. And on the other side, we've got Penelope Cruz and Javier Bardem. Easy for me. Easy for me. What about you?
0: See, I want to be the sophisticated person that says Penelope Cruz because that's how they say it in Spain when I was there. But the trashy, just pop culture obsessed with Posh and Bex.
1: Okay, so you're
0: going
1: Posh and
0: Bex.
1: Okay, well, I'm going Penelope and Javier. Okay, who's got the best rock star? Is it Liam Gallagher or is it Julio Iglesias?
0: I'm going Julio just because the fact that Oasis drive me insane.
1: That's the wrong answer. So we are polar opposites today. Okay, I think we'll agree on this one. I think this one's an absolute layup. So in terms of lifestyles of the English and the Spanish. So the English have the tube, undoubtedly the greatest public transport system in the world. Just makes life easier, A to B, A to Z, quick as you like, no probs. So they've got the tube, and the Spaniards, they've got the siesta. Afternoon kip, every day, socially acceptable, just a norm.
0: This is controversial.
1: God.
0: I know.
1: You're not going to do what I
0: I'm not a fan of the siesta, only because many, many moons ago when I travelled to Spain, I liked to shop and I would like to shop as often as I possibly could. And when there's siestas, the shops are shut, Bob Murphy. So I was like, you know, with you this and your siesta.
1: This is the first negative comment about the siesta in the history of the galaxy. This is quite a stunning moment here on the ABC.
0: I kept going into shops. There were signs up saying closed. I was like, what?
1: So you're taking the tube over the siesta.
0: Yeah. I'm not proud of myself. But
1: wow. Okay. All right. So, well, we're stuck on 2-2. So we need your help. 1-300-222-774. The deciding penalty shootout between England and Spain. It is down to cuisine. Okay? So on one hand, England gave us the Sunday roast, the glorious Sunday roast. And on the other hand, in Spain, they have given us tapas, which does, of course, include a lot of chorizo, which you know I have a penchant for. But that is what is on offer here, Melbourne.
0: All right.
1: 1-300-222-774. If we are going to split these two great footballing nations, England and Spain, the Sunday roast versus tapas, let us know. 1-300-222-774.
0: And we're asking for your suggestion box ideas for the future of Melbourne. What should be in it if you could change one thing about the future of Melbourne? Kate Mead went out and asked you on the streets yesterday. Here are some of your suggestions.
2: Plant trees. Too many cars on the road. Car-free spaces. That's our future. We need those trees.
3: I would go larger protections and support for queer businesses and queer-run spaces just to protect streets like Smith Street that are, you know, so quickly being somewhat gentrified by places like Lululemon and stuff, and queer bars are closing.
4: Clean the crime up, tighten up the jail laws, bail laws, and put them away for longer.
5: Just making it easier to get in, so I'm waiting for half an hour for a train on the weekend. Too long, needs to be every 10 minutes.
6: I would love it if we could keep our streets cleaner.
7: Less buildings, more parks, and maybe even closing down some of the smaller laneways and have pedestrian-only areas.
0: Well, funny that, because I think shutting down one of our laneways and making them pedestrian only was on the list. Mm. So Lord Mayor Nick Rees will be joining us after 7. We'll find out whether or not that had any weight. But keep your suggestions coming in if there was a suggestion.

0: Question box for the future of Melbourne. I'm putting water slide on the list. Bob's putting an extra longer roof on the Sydney Meyer Music Bowl.
1: Yes.
0: More public toilets. What would it be? Keep those suggestions coming in. 1300 222 774. Here's a good one. If I could change something for the future of Melbourne, it would be free public transport on football game days, like every other state.
1: Oh, okay. That's interesting. Well, keep those suggestions coming. But also, we need a result on this World Cup penalty shootout between England, the Sunday roast. Is that better than a bit of tapas from Spain? Yeah, that's it. Yep. Let your hips do what they want to do, folks. Tapas chorizo versus the English Sunday roast. Give us a text 0437 774 774 or even better, give us a call 1300 222 774. Coming up on Early AM, the latest on Israeli strikes in southern Lebanon overnight. And after the news, we will go fishing. What's not making news that needs to be? Give us a call, give us a text. But call us 1300 222 774.
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5: Good morning, Natasha McFarlane with ABC News. The outgoing Inspector General of Aged Care has told Parliament there are serious concerns about residential aged care ever being able to meet demand. Speaking at Senate Estimates, Natalie Siegel-Brown said she wasn't sure there was a feasible way to achieve the number of beds needed, even with more funding. She says it could have serious consequences for ageing Australians, as residential aged care providers may begin to pick and choose residents based on the complexity of care required and fees they pay.
6: When you have a system where demand so seriously exceeds supply, it is obviously vulnerable to providers being able to pick and choose residents, and that is a grave fear I have.
5: Israeli strikes on claimed Hezbollah targets in southern Lebanon have continued after the US president held a reportedly angry phone call with Israel's prime minister. Here's Middle East correspondent Matthew Doran.
7: Benjamin Netanyahu had announced he'd attack the Lebanese capital Beirut until Donald Trump picked up the phone and convinced him not to in what's been reported as a fiery discussion with an expletive-laden character assessment of the Israeli leader. But Benjamin Netanyahu is facing immense political pressure to continue and indeed expand his country's war in Lebanon. To that point, strikes have continued to hit some of southern Lebanon's major population centres, including the cities of Nabatea and Tyre, while Hezbollah retaliatory rocket and drone launches against Israeli forces and communities seem to have eased for now. Matthew Doran, ABC News, Haifa, Northern Israel.
5: Australia is pushing for a new treaty with Solomon Islands as the Pacific nation's new Prime Minister visits Canberra. Here's Foreign Affairs reporter Stephen Jedgetts.
8: Matthew Wale will hold talks with Anthony Albanese in Canberra as he begins his first overseas trip since seizing the top job last month. Solomon Islands has rapidly expanded ties with China since signing a contentious security agreement with Beijing in 2022. But Australia spots a clear opportunity to push back under Mr. Wale, who sharply criticised China when the security pact was signed. The federal government has already publicly signalled it would be open to negotiating a comprehensive treaty with Solomon Islands and clearly hopes Mr. Wale will agree to kickstart that process during this visit.
5: A 61-year-old woman is in a critical condition after being hit by a car in Melbourne's northwest last night. The pedestrian was allegedly struck just before 6 o'clock in West Meadows and taken to hospital with life-threatening injuries, while a second pedestrian was unharmed. The 49-year-old male driver was arrested not long after, but later released. Detective Sergeant Mark Amos says the injured woman had been on an evening walk.
9: He's collided with two pedestrians, two ladies out for their evening walk. As a result of that, one of those ladies has been driven backwards into the curb on the other side of the road and sustained a very substantial head injury along with a number of other injuries. As a result of those injuries, her life is in jeopardy.
5: A new study has found 4 in 10 Victorians received alcohol deliveries while intoxicated, despite reforms designed to reduce online delivery harm. The Victorian government's 2022 changes banned deliveries after 11 o'clock and made it an offence to deliver to someone who appears intoxicated. The Monash University and Turning Point report surveyed consumers and delivery drivers on their experiences of the new rules. Associate Professor Bosco Rowland says consistent enforcement is the key challenge.
10: 40% of the people that we surveyed said they'd received alcohol while intoxicated. So there's a classic example of how the reform is a step in the right direction, but it's really difficult to enforce.
5: The federal government says more than 25,000 Australians have started an apprenticeship in housing construction in the past 10 months under its Key Apprenticeship Program. The program is aimed at boosting the number of construction tradies through a $10,000 incentive to assist with costs like tools, equipment and fuel. The government says it's part of its plan to boost housing supply and therefore help more first home buyers into the market. To the weather, there's a gale warning for Port Phillip and coastal waters and a strong wind warning for Western Port. For the state, scattered showers on and south of the Divide, although remaining mostly dry in East Gippsland. Isolated showers in the north and showers falling as snow above 1,300 metres. For Melbourne, partly cloudy, a high chance of showers with a top today of 15. Tomorrow, rain and 14. Friday, showers easing also 14. Right now it's 13 degrees.
11: Good morning. Welcome to AM. I'm Melissa Clark in Canberra, coming to you from Ngunnawal country and acknowledging other custodians. Israeli strikes on southern Lebanon have continued overnight, despite the US president's insistence he'd convinced Israel and Hezbollah to stop attacking each other. Donald Trump's intervention did succeed in pressuring Israeli Prime Minister Benjamin Netanyahu to cancel planned strikes on the Lebanese capital, Beirut. But the future of the broader Lebanon conflict remains unclear, and residents in both Israel and Lebanon are worried about how it will play out. Middle East correspondent Matthew Doran reports.
7: On the highway leading to Israel's north, the traffic is much lighter than what it usually is. We pass a semi-trailer fully laden with pallets of artillery shells. A reminder, the fighting is far from over.
12: I've lived in Metula since November, but I've been in the north for the past 8 years.
7: Sitting at a cafe, we meet Yael Brody.
12: We don't care how, it needs to end. We cannot continue living like this, and we cannot leave this area, because if we surrender to the people that are trying to kill us, we're losing our country.
7: A short drive away in the kibbutz of Misgav Am, Alicia Morduk says there's a disconnect between what's happening in her community and what the rest of the country is experiencing.
13: I think I feel forgotten and lied to a little bit because life is completely normal in Tel Aviv, but life is not normal for us here.
14: There is no ceasefire inside Lebanon, and the IDF continues its operations against Hezbollah.
7: Israel's defence minister is Israel Katz.
14: The test for the policy of protecting the communities will be simple and will become clear in the coming days, whether the firing on the communities stops or whether there will be firing on the communities and then we will attack Dahia in Beirut.
7: It's a threat or perhaps a promise seemingly at odds with what the US President Donald Trump said less than 24 hours earlier, that he'd spoken to both sides and they committed not to attack each other. That was a call which reportedly included an expletive-laden character assessment of the Israeli Prime Minister. Benjamin Netanyahu is facing immense political pressure to expand the war in Lebanon. His far-right National Security Minister Itamar Ben-Gvir demanding he push back against the White House and attack the Lebanese capital. In Beirut's southern suburbs, shopkeeper Yahya Halek has packed his life into the back of his van.
15: Is there anyone who isn't exhausted? From one displacement to another and then another? I'm tired.
7: He fled Dahia yesterday as the threat of Israeli strikes on the so-called Hezbollah stronghold suburb loomed.
15: Of course every person is afraid. After years of war, people have become numb and exhausted. We're all fed up, but we still fear for the children and the women. In the end, there's nothing more precious than life.
7: It's a sentiment shared, albeit for different reasons, on the other side of the border, as Misgav Am resident Ron Ohana explains.
16: We just want peace and quiet. We want to be in a stable situation. We want to be able to be outside and not fear of missiles or drones.
7: This is Matthew Doran on the Israel-Lebanon border, reporting for AM.
11: A massive clean-up operation has been underway in cities across Ukraine after a wave of Russian strikes on residential areas, which killed

0: At least 22 people and injured more than 100. Moscow says it's stepping up its attacks in retaliation for Kyiv striking deeper into parts of Ukraine that Russia now occupies. Europe Bureau Chief Mazoe Ford reports.
1: Ukraine had been expecting a major Russian assault, and when it came, there was destruction and devastation far and wide. Ukrainian President Volodymyr Zelensky said 73 missiles and more than 600 drones rained down in the overnight attack. The capital Kyiv and Dnipro in central Ukraine suffered the most. One of the drones hit the Kyiv apartment block where Olha Mudra and her six-year-old daughter Natalia were sleeping.
2: Everything was covered with smoke. We couldn't understand what was happening. It was some kind of apocalypse.
1: Russian President Vladimir Putin says the strikes were in retaliation for what he called a Ukrainian terrorist attack on a student dormitory in Luhansk in Russian-controlled eastern Ukraine last month. 21 people were killed. Kyiv says it was aiming for a drone command centre nearby. Ukraine's armed forces have stepped up their aerial assaults in parts of the country Russia is occupying and are focusing a lot of their efforts on highways that Moscow uses to deliver troops and supplies to the front line. They've developed long-range AI-powered drones capable of making pinpoint strikes on moving targets from far away.
3: It's significant because Ukrainian forces are paralyzing Russian movements in areas where Russians felt safe for years to operate.
1: Katerina Stepanenko, the Russia team lead at think tank the Institute for the Study of War, says the strikes have become so frequent and effective, the war has entered a new phase.
3: A lot of Ukrainian planning has been reactive, right? So how do I repel personnel that is attacking my positions at this time? Now Ukrainians are thinking more operationally. So they're looking at the whole battlefield and they're thinking, how do we find vulnerabilities in Russian lines?
1: But she and other analysts caution this doesn't mean the tide has turned. John Loff is head of foreign policy at Russia-focused think tank, the New Eurasian Strategy Centre.
4: I don't think that we should just conclude that, you know, the Ukrainians now have suddenly, against the odds, have a winning hand and they're going to end up defeating the Russian army, because I think that's very far from the case. Russia still possesses some significant advantages in terms of the size of its economy, the size of its defence industry, of course, the size of its population.
1: As both sides increase their attacks, any hope of reviving peace talks seems bleak, especially while the US, which has led negotiations up to now, is distracted with the war in Iran.
0: Mazoe Ford reporting. Back home, the Defence Minister and Defence Department Secretary are both insisting Australia always wanted to receive three second-hand Virginia-class submarines from the US as part of the AUKUS pact. The comments contradict what had previously been agreed between Australia, the US and the UK as the optimal pathway for collaboration on developing new nuclear-powered submarines. The change comes as concern about AUKUS grows within Labor's caucus and its broader party membership. Political reporter Sarah Tomevska has more.
5: It's not always that clear that one side or the other initiates.
6: Someone has to raise it first, right? It's not
7: a testy exchange in Senate estimates as Liberal Senator James Patterson questioned Defence Secretary Megan Quinn over news Australia will acquire three second-hand Virginia-class submarines from the US as part of the AUKUS pact.
5: Australia's position is that we would always have had a preference for three in service.
6: Really?
7: At a defence summit last night, Defence Minister Richard Marles doubled down.
8: So actually, this is a really good outcome for us. It's better financially, and we're pleased that America is able to do this.
7: The optimal pathway announced in 2023 was for Australia to get two in-service Virginias and one new submarine. Greens Senator David Shoebridge labouring the point.
9: You can't have two optimal pathways.
5: You can absolutely have two constrained optimal pathways.
10: AUKUS is not only doing damage to the Australian public purse, it's now destroying the English language.
7: While several defence experts say the new arrangement won't really change much, Labor backbencher Ed Husic had other views as he broke rank to demand the Prime Minister hold a new caucus vote on AUKUS, underscoring concerns held by Labor's rank and file.
11: I mean, this is a great understatement, but you've seen within the broader movement a general disquiet about the nature

0: And that's Early AM for today. I'm Melissa Clark. The time now, it's 6:15.
1: I'm drinking water because that makes me feel full.
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0: learn about the World Cup, which is just nine sleeps away.
1: Yeah, and it is the world game, and it is the beautiful game.
0: We learn it through pop culture and food, basically. Yeah. That's how we roll.
1: It's just a vessel for us to say chorizo on the radio, which I
0: and
1: take
0: Penelope Cruz.
1: Great delight in. I'll say it one more time, chorizo. So this is how it was set up. We can't wait. It's nine sleeps till the World Cup, but we just couldn't wait that long. So what we've done today is pit two nations, two giants of the world game against each other, England and Spain. So football, actual facts, Spain are going into the tournament ranked number two. Last time they won it was in 2010. England ranked number four. Big chance this year, England. Last time they won it, though, 1966, of course, when England hosted it. So we did a penalty shootout, Rish and I, and we are at loggerheads after four penalty shootouts. We tried to find out who was the greatest chef, Nigella Lawson, Miguel Maestro. Who's got the best power couple? Is it Posh and Becks, or is it Penelope Cruz and Javier Bardem? The rock star, was it Julio Iglesias, or was it Liam Gallagher? The lifestyle choices, is it the Tube, the greatest public transport system in the world, or is it the siesta, the afternoon kip? Anyway, after four shots, Rish and I were tied. So we put it over to you. Spain versus England, in terms of cuisine. Now, Rish, can you just give me a little bit of Spanish guitar?
0: Yeah,
1: just a little.
0: Yeah, yeah.
1: Can you just give me a little bit?
0: Hang on.
1: Just to let my hips do the... There we go. Just,
0: I don't need to see your hips doing that anymore.
1: It's not...
0: I'm not in control of the hips,
1: but
0: I'm
1: if you play Spanish
0: eyeballs.
1: Guitar, just a little shimmy.
0: Yeah.
1: Okay. Tapas, which does include often some chorizo. So tapas versus the Sunday roast. Oh, that doesn't make...
0: No,
1: the Sunday
0: make
1: roast.
0: Sense.
1: That is. That's not how they... It's Sunday roast. So England... Give me a bit of Brit pop. There we go. That's what we're talking about.
0: All right. What
1: so
0: was the result?
1: The split. Look, it was close. It was close. The results are in. 43% for chorizo tapas. The winner in a penalty shootout, 57% is the Sunday roast and the English soccer team. England, well done.
0: Boo. Boo.
1: Jody thought half mark.
0: No way. Yeah. Oh, Brad Arnold, how's it looking this morning?
2: There's been a collision on the Monmouth.
1: Yes, Bradford. Yes, in the back of the onion bag. Nice.
2: I was wondering how I was going to crowbar a TH in there into a traffic report.
1: Very nice.
2: We did it, though. There are delays inbound on the Monash Freeway in all serious now. There's a couple of vehicles and a truck. Looks like everybody's okay, but exchanging details at the moment. Inbound just after Wellington Road. Right lane's currently closed. Delays well back towards the South Gippsland Freeway. So consider your options coming in from Melbourne southeast. The Princess Highway up towards Blackburn Road, an option. Take that onto the Monash Freeway and a clear run towards the Domain Tunnel and onto the Westgate from there. Other freeways building in the usual spots. The inbound traffic on the Western Freeway, a slow run between Melton and Caroline Springs, past those inbound entry ramps at Leakes Road and Hopkins Road. Reports of a car fire in St Kilda on Barclay Street, not far from Inkerman Street. Can just see emergency services through the trees there on our CCTV at Inkerman Street, so drive with caution past that scene. Looking a little slow on Barclay Street up towards that incident, and a cancellation coming through for the Sandringham line and for the Glen Waverley line. Check out the Transport Victoria website. That's the latest traffic and transport. Another update for you just after 6:30.
0: Good on you, Brad. Thank you. Currently 19 minutes after 6. A top of 15 degrees for you today, Melbourne. There will be a shower or two. In just a moment, as we always do on a Wednesday, we are going fishing for those small stories in your local area that you want solved. Today, we're going to try and get some information on some signs, some hand-painted
1: signs. Very elegant signs.
0: Very elegant. That may involve a good Samaritan and some traffic fines. 19 minutes after 6.

0: Sergeant Julianne Newman from Victoria Police. Julie, a man was arrested after a car hit a pedestrian.
1: Yes, sadly, we have a woman fighting for her life after she was hit by a car in Westmeadows last night. Our MCIU members were out at this scene into the early hours of this morning. So we were called out to reports a car had struck a pedestrian at the intersection of Real Court and Tura Drive just before 6 last night. A 61-year-old woman was transported to hospital with life-threatening injuries. There was also a second pedestrian that was assessed by paramedics, but luckily was not injured. What we believe has occurred is the women were crossing the road when the driver of the vehicle has gone to turn into a street. So that driver, a 49-year-old man, he was arrested at the scene. He has been interviewed and at this stage released, but pending further inquiries and investigations. So there'll be further on that at a later date. But our detectives are appealing for anyone who may have been in the area with dash cam or have witnessed what has occurred to call Crime Stoppers on 1-800-333-000.
2: And Julianne, a man and a woman have been arrested and it involves a stolen car and an Uber?
1: It certainly does. So this pair, they tried to run from a dumped stolen car and they have then been arrested after we foiled their attempt to get away in a rideshare vehicle. So our Broadmeadows members, they were out patrolling. They've done some great work this morning. They've spotted this car on the wrong side of Johnston Street in Gladstone Park, driving contraflow to traffic at about 1:10 a.m. They've tried to pull over the car. It's sped off. So they've initiated a pursuit. We've had the air wing up. It's travelled through Atwood, Mickleham, Somerton, Greenvale before we did lose sight of the car in Westmeadows. The air wing has then spotted the heat of the car in Chadwick Lane, Westmeadows. We've had the dog squad on the ground who did pick up a track, but it abruptly went cold. And what this can often mean is that people may have been picked up by a car. And those same Broadmeadows members, they were still out on the hunt. They then intercepted a rideshare car in Atwood with a man and woman on board. And then this is the clincher. Inquiries by police, they've established that the Uber or rideshare pickup was in the vicinity of where the dog squad track went cold. So some great work out there.
0: The dog squad has been very busy over this last week or so. Julie, thank you. Julianne Newman from Victoria Police. 22 minutes after six. In just a moment, we're going to go fishing and we're going to try and get to the bottom of some handwritten signs that warn people around parking fines. But you may have heard in the news yesterday, Bob, so Cricket Victoria are planning to merge the two cricket teams. So the Stars and the Renegades, they will merge to be one Melbourne team. We might try and come up with a name for them. We're not sure.
2: So we lose rivalry, but we may gain patriotism.
0: So Cricket Victoria is saying that they plan to sell the second BBL licence to a private investor. So if you're a cricket fan, if you're a BBL fan, if you're a T20 fan, if you're a Test cricket fan, if you're a one-day...
2: You're nudging it here, Rish. So is it the beginning of the end for the BBL? It sounds like this is sort of a desperate move. It may be, it may not be. Let us know if you think this is the beginning of the end for the BBL, 1-300-222-774. But I suppose a bigger question, is there just too much cricket? We've got the national teams of the men's and women's, the Test cricket is booming again. We've got the 50 over one day, we've got the T20, we've got the BBL, we've got the State League cricket. It's like, it's hard to keep up. And I just wonder if the saturation point has hit that levee.
0: 1-300-222-774. Do we have too much cricket? Are you allowed to say that?
2: Oh, my gosh. Even for breakfast radio, that is outrageous.
0: Let us know what you think. 1-300-222-774.
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6: Bet you're going fishing all of the time. Baby going fishing too.
7: Oh, hello, I've got a fish on the line. I better go. Sorry.
0: That gets your hips wobbling as well.
2: Oh, that's a bit like Spanish guitar there. The hips don't lie. So on a Wednesday, we like to go fishing. Not literally.

0: Metaphorically. So, tell us what should be making headlines that isn't. You bait the hook of the story that we need to know, and then we'll reel it in for you. And by we'll reel it in, we mean our producer team, who are the hardest working team in showbiz, Richard, Rosa and Chloe out there. They'll reel it in and we'll deliver this fish on the table to eat. What's happening this week, Rish? Have we got one on the line?
1: I love this one because it involves some handwritten signs and some very beautiful handwriting. So we received an email from Helen. Bob and Rochelle, I've gone fishing for you. I live on the Avenue in Windsor and it's a parking inspector's paradise.
0: I know. This street.
1: I know this street too. It's a beautiful street. Mm. So on Thursdays, there's a 1 hour no parking for the street cleaners. The fine is $102. But every Thursday for the last year, some good Samaritan goes up and down the street, sticking up handwritten signs to all of the street posts, warning people about the fines. Then someone pulls them down. But sure enough, the next week they are back. So much effort to help others. I would like to say thank you to whoever this mystery good Samaritan is. Now, Helen has sent us a picture of the handwritten signs. So if you're in Windsor, if you live near the Avenue, just investigation. These are beautiful. Like the penmanship is next to none. It's a very thick Sharpie, one would imagine.
0: It's beautifully written. It's really elegant. But that street, it's all doctors' surgeries, orthopedic, hospital. So people are there they're going through some stuff. And the parking is combative. It's like pugilistic. The street signs, it takes, a doctorate just to understand
1: them,
0: that's to
1: right.
0: me anyway.
1: Well, Helen has sent us a photograph of the street sign, and it's tricky to find out that there's just, a 1 hour window where you can and can't park on that particular day. So, Helen, thank you for sending this through to us. We're going to try and get to the bottom of it. So, if you know this street, the Avenue in Windsor, if you know someone who lives or works in that street who happens to have beautiful handwriting, who may carry around some thick texters in their bag or in their backpack.
0: Oh, this is someone with an artistic background.
1: 100%.
0: For sure. There's real flair.
1: The fact that they do it week in, week out. And the fact
0: is not scrawled like a ransom note. This is like art class, beautiful, like a little bit of panache.
1: Who's pulling them down?
0: Yeah. Who are you? Show your face. Or give us a call, 1-300-222-774.
1: So we need to solve this mystery because Helen wants to thank the Good Samaritan who's probably saved so many people that $102 fine. Week after week, they put these signs up. I can just imagine their lounge room where they've got like a lot of A4 paper, a lot of texters, every Tuesday night scrolling down because the sign says Thursdays, 9 a.m. to 10 a.m, $102 fine, street cleaning, and it's on every pole.
0: This
1: down
0: is
1: the
0: a
1: street.
0: Gender-neutral Robin Hood story, this.
1: I love it.
0: Absolutely love it. Let us know if there's any little clue you've got. 1-300-222-774. We need to find out what's going on.
1: So, Helen, thank you for dropping us a line. And that's how it's done on Gone Fishing. These are the sort of things. It can be big. It can be like the one we had the other week of what on earth is going on with hotel quarantine.
0: Yes.
1: Or it can be who is this Good Samaritan?
0: Who or what is happening in your neighbourhood, in your world? It can be a curiosity. It can be a complaint. It can just be one of those little mysteries you're like, what is going on with that? The things you walk past every day that you need a result on, let us know. That's how it works on Gone Fishing. You bait the hook up and then we'll reel that fish in for you.
1: So after the news, the Lord Mayor Nick Reese will be joining us. We'll have an update on that cat de-sexing crackdown.
0: We've got a bit to get through with the Lord Mayor. We need it really punchy. No waffling today from either of us or the Lord Mayor. We're going to keep it really punchy. We've got a lot to tick off.
1: Yeah, and he'll no doubt have something to say on the BBL merge in particular because he's been behind that Mace Cup. Mm-hmm. So we'll speak to him about that. And also what came out of the future Melbourne chat that they had last night. What has bubbled to the top when we look at what the future of Melbourne needs? Is it closing traffic to some of our small lanes? I wonder whether or not that made it onto the shortlist last night.
0: And the quality of public toilets, that's something that we both feel passionately about, Rish.
1: I wonder if that
0: was discussed. If you've got a suggestion, let us know, 1-300-222-774, and we'll get to some sport a little bit later in the show. Right now, time for the news.
2: Hi, it's Charlie Pickering. I got you something. It's a new Drive show. Yeah, but you can't open it yet. You have to wait until 3.
3: Drive with Charlie Pickering. this afternoon from 3.

0: Good morning, Natasha McFarlane with ABC News. Defence experts say the decision to acquire three second-hand Virginia-class submarines from the US as part of the AUKUS pact won't make a material difference to Australia's defence capabilities. The news was announced at the weekend by Defence Minister Richard Marles, who overnight has stated it was always Australia's preference to get three in-service vessels instead of two old and one new. Maritime security expert Jennifer Parkinson says reaction to the change in plan has been overblown.
1: The furor in response to the weekend's announcement just kind of shows how, I guess, strange the discussion has become in Australia, because straight away you had so many people saying this derails AUKUS, we should have an inquiry, which is just so not representative of what happened. So that's why I say AUKUS is on track.
0: Australia hopes to kickstart negotiations on a new treaty with Solomon Islands as the Pacific nation's new Prime Minister visits Canberra. Here's Foreign Affairs reporter Stephen Jegits.
2: Prime Minister Matthew Wale will hold talks with Anthony Albanese and top foreign affairs officials in Canberra as he kicks off his first overseas trip since seizing the top job last month. There's been a fierce contest between China and Australia in Solomon Islands, which signed a contentious security agreement with Beijing in 2022. Australia believes it has a good opportunity to push back with Mr. Wale as Prime Minister. It's already signalled it would like to sign a new strategic treaty with Solomon Islands, but it's not yet clear if Mr. Wale will agree to kick-start negotiations.
0: A plan is underway for Melbourne-based Big Bash League teams to merge into one side. Andy Yu has the details.
3: Both the Stars and the Renegades were set up by Cricket Victoria in 2011, back when the Big Bash League was established. 15 years later, Cricket Victoria is killing them off, yesterday announcing the sides will merge into one Melbourne team. Cricket Victoria has confirmed it intends to sell one of its two BBL licences to a private investor. It said the decision ensures cricket continues to thrive. The new team would reportedly be called Melbourne, with its home ground the MCG, and the nickname Bushrangers has been floated, a throwback to the nickname Victoria previously used in the state-based men's competition.
0: Social media gambling content is normalising pokies and sports among young people. According to the state gambling regulator, the Victorian Gambling and Casino Control Commission says influencers are presenting pokies and sports betting as low risk and high reward, particularly to 18 to 24-year-olds. The commission is now monitoring that content and warning influencers that promoting pokies could constitute illegal gambling advertising, with fines of up to $24,000. CEO Susie Neelan says influencer content often misrepresents the harms of gambling.
4: It's contributing to a further normalisation of gambling among young people and can make it seem at low risk. We want to be really clear that the reality is very different. We know gambling causes harm, and poker machines, or pokies as they're often called, are a high-risk product.
0: A massive clean-up operation is underway in cities across Ukraine after a wave of Russian strikes on residential areas, which have killed at least 22 people and injured more than 100. Europe correspondent Mazoe Ford reports.
5: Ukraine says 73 missiles and more than 600 drones rained down in the overnight attack. Moscow says it was retaliating for Kyiv striking parts of Ukraine that are now occupied by Russia. A report by the Institute for the Study of War has found Ukraine's armed forces have stepped up their aerial assaults on these areas, targeting highways that Moscow uses to move troops and supplies. Katerina Stepanenko was one of the report's authors.
6: It's significant because Ukrainian forces are paralyzing Russian movements in areas where Russians felt safe for years to operate.
5: Russia has threatened more retaliatory attacks.
0: And there are fiery protests underway in the British city of Southampton after police body cam footage showed the teenage victim of a stabbing being handcuffed by police while his killer stood nearby. To the weather, there's a gale warning for Port Phillip and coastal waters and a strong wind warning for Western Port. For the state, scattered showers on and south of the Divide, although remaining mostly dry in East Gippsland. Isolated showers in the north. For Melbourne, partly cloudy, a high chance of showers and a top today of 15. Tomorrow, rain.

0: And 14. Right now it's 13 degrees in the city. ABC News.
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1: Traffic.
4: Good morning, it's Brad from Transport Victoria. 25 to 30 minute delays now for the Monash Freeway due to an inbound collision just after Wellington Road. Two right lanes currently closed. Truck has left the scene. A couple of cars may be needing a tow truck or two. Still blocking those right lanes with police directing traffic around the incident. Delays back towards the South Gippsland Freeway. You could exit there or further back and use the Prince's Highway up towards Blackburn Road. Take that back towards the Monash Freeway and a clear run towards the Domain Tunnel out onto the Westgate Freeway. The Prince's Freeway on the other side of town, building out of Hopper Crossing up towards Corroy Creek Road. A stop-start run for the Western Freeway between Melton and Deanside with merging traffic from Leakes Road and Hopkins Road, and slowing now for the Hume Freeway past Cooper Street. If you're on the trains this morning, a couple of cancellations to be aware of. One on the Sandringham line, one on the Glen Waverley line. Otherwise, looking clear to and from the city. That's the latest traffic and transport. More soon. It's 24 to 7.
5: Siobhan Blewett from Frey Capital has your finance. Morning, Siobhan.
6: Hi, Michelle. Good morning, Bob. Well, markets are stronger overnight. US hitting record highs and Bitcoin down 6%. The Dow finished down 0.5%, 51,300 on the index. NASDAQ up 0.03%, 27,000 on the index at present. FTSE in London up 0.3%, France up 0.7%, and Germany up 0.5%. As we noted, Bitcoin tumbled down 6%. We haven't seen that for a little while. $67,144 a unit. And the iron ore price at present up 0.5%, $105.10 US a tonne at the moment. Good night for BHP and Rio in New York, up 2% and 2.5%. And the oil price up 1.6%, $93.69 US a barrel. Gold's up 0.25% at $4,517 US an ounce. Aussie dollar is buying 71.8 cents US, which is up 0.4%. GDP figures out in Australia today at 11:30, and the SPI suggests we'll be up 37 points or 0.4% on the open.
5: Thank you, Siobhan. It's up at 15 degrees for you today, Melbourne. There will be a shower or two. Big news for cricket fans yesterday, Bob. So the BBL teams, the two teams, the Stars and the Renegades, they are going to merge. They're going to become one Melbourne team. Cricket Victoria is going to sell one of its licences as well. So is this the beginning of the end for the BBL?
7: That was my first thought.
5: Yeah. It's been around, what, 15 years?
7: 15 years. It's coming off its peak. That was a high peak, but it has sort of dropped off a fair bit. I wonder if this is the economics of the BBL and it's on the slide.
5: And
7: is it the beginning of the end?
5: And is it because there's just so much cricket on now, so many different types of cricket?
7: That's the thing with and the emergence and the power of women's cricket, and the national teams, test cricket, 50 over one day, T20, state league cricket. It just seems like it's hard to follow what's happening, how to keep up, and is the Big Bash League, is that kind of the one that's being pushed out? Is there just too much cricket? 1-300-222-774.
5: This text, excuse me? Too much cricket? What about wall-to-wall footy?
7: Well, now, that is fair and funny. But also, the thing about footy is there's not other forms of it. They tried AFLX and it failed miserably.
5: Oh,
7: it's AFL and AFLW. And then there's state league, but it feels much easier to follow the crickets. It's a whole jumble.
5: Well, what do you think? And if you're a Star or Renegade fan, have you just lost your team? Do you care? 1-300-222-774. Some great suggestions coming in on what you want the future of Melbourne to look like.
7: So we love to live in the now, but in terms of the future in Melbourne, what's on your wish list? So we've got an outdoor theatre, better public toilets and more of them. Connected bike paths was a suggestion that came through on the text line, which is a fantastic suggestion. So we live in the now, but at the Lord Mayor's office, well, they had an agenda. So they sat down for the Future of Melbourne meeting. It was a big agenda. One of the agenda items that was very near the top of the list was a crackdown on the registration and the de-sexing of cats. You giggle, Rish, but this... This is not just a catastrophe. This would potentially hand out fines or even the seizure of cats. And there are 26 cats on a most wanted list. Now, that is pretty funny.
5: Are there posters?
7: I got a giggle at that. There's 26 cats on a most wanted list. Lord Mayor Nick Rees is joining us this morning. Good morning to you, Lord Mayor. And channeling a bit of the T20, it's going to be sort of rapid fire today. So, good morning, first of all. But the future of cats, did you decide to go ahead with the crackdown?
8: Well, look, morning, Bob. Morning, Rochelle. And look, far from your exaggerated claims about cats, I would say that our new policy is close to perfect.
7: Oh, nice. Oh, nice. Pretty good. That sort of stuff's welcome here.
8: So look, common sense has prevailed there at Town Hall. We have introduced mandatory de-sexing measures for cats. They've actually been pretty successful. We've had an 80% increase in the number of de-sexed registered cats in the city of Melbourne. We've also introduced measures to offer people who might be of limited means to get a procedure for about $50, which is a quarter of the typical private cost. There was one provision which suggested that if a cat was not de-sexed, then enforcement measures could include the cat being seized from inside someone's home. We thought that was a bit heavy-handed. So we've made the policy very clear that that would be a very, very, very last resort.
5: But still potentially on the table.
8: Oh, look, I can't see that ever getting there in practical terms because the policy requires officers to consult with households, to offer them the discounted de-sexing, to engage in mediation and go through so many steps that the practical consequence is we're never going to be seizing cats from people's homes because they're not de-sexed.
5: So, Lord Mayor, the Future Melbourne Committee, that was last night, some of the ideas of, you know, what should rise to the top for how the future of Melbourne should look. What actually got a tick of approval last night?
8: Look, it was a busy night at Town Hall, so you won't be surprised. Now, there was quite a big debate about cats, cat containment, cat de-sexing. We also had a debate about a new Stolen Generations marker for Melbourne, which was supported, and that is going to be an extraordinary new bit of public art and a memorial for our city. We are at the City of Melbourne committed to truth-telling and building stronger relationships with First Nations people, and this new artwork by local Indigenous artist Marie Clark is extraordinary. I don't think there's anything quite like it in Victoria or Australia. It's going to be an artwork of national and Victorian significance.
7: Was the funding all sorted out with that, Lord Mayor? Was that all ticked off and covered off?
8: Look, our view is that it's an artwork that deserves to be supported by the state and the Commonwealth, for that matter. And, look, we will also be engaging with philanthropy as well. But one way or another, Bob, I can assure you the artwork will be delivered.
7: Good to hear.
5: So we've been talking this morning, Lord Mayor, about the BBL merge between the two teams, the Stars and the Renegades. You've been sort of involved in this. I think you were behind the Mace Cup over the last couple of years. I mean, how aware of this were you? Are you disappointed that this could be the beginning of the end of the BBL?
8: Yes, you're right. I did launch the derby a couple of years back there with the Royal Mace, and I did hope that that was going to be a new era of rivalry between the two local clubs. So, yeah, there's a bit of sadness on my part that the Renegades and the Stars are going to be merging. I'm an optimist, though, so I do hope the new merge club, which will, you know, represent all of Victoria in a national competition, is something that everyone will get behind and will take the game to a new level. Mm. I heard you a moment ago, Bob, saying, you know, is the game struggling? I love BBL, probably not as much as I love Test cricket, but you go to a BBL game and there's lots of young kids there, and I do think overall it's good for the sport.
5: So, Lord Mayor, we're running a bit of a suggestion box for the future of Melbourne this morning. Are you okay if we give you some of those suggestions, you know, a little later after the show? We'll send them through to you because we've got some rippers coming in.
8: Oh, no, 100%.
5: All right, great.
8: Michelle, fire away. You know, our city is a compilation of great ideas, one building on the next. So, love to hear those ideas that come forward.
5: Thank you, Lord Mayor. Lord Mayor Nick Rees. So we are taking your suggestions. If there was a suggestion box for the future of Melbourne, I'm still saying the water slide could happen, Bob Murphy. Could happen.
7: Look, there's no...
5: Could.
7: What do they say? There's no bad ideas. You're testing that theory.
5: No, I've even designed the outfit you can wear so that you don't get wet by the time you get to school.
7: Oh, my Lord.
5: Sam's in Thomastown. What's your idea for the future of Melbourne, Sam?
9: Good morning, Rochelle and Bob. I used to live in Fitzroy and always walked into the city through the Fitzroy Gardens. And so when you get up to the end of Flinders Street, just across the road from where the old Herald and Weekly Times building used to be, right, you know, down there, there's sort of Harper Bridge, you're right. Well, over a glass roof over those Jollymont rail yards.
5: A glass roof. Make
9: it like the Gare du Nord they got in France and, you know, in England, the underground art galleries.
5: I love this idea. And we have big, like in Singapore, they've got big indoor gardens. So that way you'd be protected from all the elements when you make that walk.
7: Like a big conservatory.
5: Like a big conservatory. I can't say conservatory without the accent. Like I'm watching, you know, Selling Homes.
7: It's been a big morning for England on the show today.
5: Good on you, Sam. Great suggestion. We'll pop it in the box.
9: Thank you.
5: Thank you. Coming up to 12 minutes away from 7, let's see what's making news. Natasha McFarlane's got the latest from the newsroom. Thanks, Natasha.
0: Hi, Rochelle and Bob. Coming up in the news at 7, the person overseeing aged care in Australia grilled over the new algorithm used for in-home assessments. A woman in a critical condition after being hit by a car in Melbourne's northwest, and Melbourne-based Big Bash League cricket teams, the Star and Renegades, set to merge. Melbourne's weather, a shower or two with a top today of 15. Right now it's 13 degrees. I'll have more news at 7 o'clock.
5: Brad Arnold, how's it looking as the morning rolls on?
4: It is a busy round for the Monash Freeway. Delays of up to 50 minutes now. There's been an inbound collision just after Wellington Road. Two right lanes closed, waiting on a couple of the tow trucks there. Delays back before the South Gippsland Freeway. You could try the Princess Highway, take it up to Blackburn Road and back onto the Monash Freeway from there. Further out in Clyde, there's been a collision on the South Gippsland Highway, not far from that major intersection, Manx Road, Fisheries Road, Clyde Five Ways Road, and some heavy traffic building from all directions heading up towards that intersection. Follow the direction of emergency services on scene. Other freeways are building. Calder Freeway, slow run down towards Green Gully Road. Hume Freeway building past Cooper Streets. And a slow run for the Princes Freeway coming out of Geelong up towards Hoppers Crossing. The brakes coming on there. And delays up towards Corroy Creek Road. A clear run after that. Public transport-wise, looking fairly clear, though. To and from town, cancellation for the Sandringham line, the Glen Waverley line as well. Other lines are clear. That's the latest traffic and transport. It's 13 to 7.
10: Raph Epstein.
11: Will the robots take over? There's so much talk about AI. Every Wednesday on Mornings, we'll look at what's real, what's scary, and will the robots take over?
10: Mornings from 8:30 on 774 ABC Melbourne.
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10: Breakfast with Bob Murphy and Rochelle Hunt.
5: Keep those texts coming in on whether or not we have too much cricket. Yep, we said it out loud. Do we have too much cricket?
7: You said it out loud.
5: You said it too.
7: Did I? Okay.
5: Yeah.
7: One team,
5: we're
7: one dream.
5: We're in this together,
7: we're
5: man.
7: We're in this together. Like Thelma and Louise, we are going off the edge in that open top car.
5: Oh, is the merge of the two Melbourne teams of the BBL the beginning of the end? And does it just mean that we've got too much cricket? Keep those texts coming in. And you can give us a buzz as well, 1-300-222-774. But as you've been hearing all week, Bob, people have just been so heartbroken by John from Ringwood, who rang Raph last week and told him that he hadn't eaten for 3 days.
12: I had oats and water on Sunday. That's the last time I ate.
13: You've eaten nothing. How do you cope?
12: I'm drinking water because that makes me feel full.
5: So 774 decided that we wanted to do something to help people like John who were just doing it so tough. So we created 774 Meals for Melbourne, which is an old-fashioned food drive, basically. We're collecting food for Food Bank and they will then distribute it to people like John who need it. And you can drop them off. You can drop off so unopened, non-perishable items at our cafe downstairs at ABC South Bank. It's open from 6 until 4 every day. So things like cans of veggies, you know, soups, packet of pasta, rice, all of those things. So if you can make it in, that would be great. If you can't, there is a virtual food pantry as well. And if you want more information, You can just drop food off, or you can go to the link for virtual food pantry. Text the word meal through to us. So if you text meal to 0437 774 774, we will send you back a link so that you'll get all of those

0: details. Now, we've been talking about the future of Melbourne. What does Melbourne need in its suggestion box? Min Wen has called through with a suggestion. Morning.
1: Morning, Melbourneers, Michelle and Bob. I'm calling from Box Hill.
0: Good morning.
2: And what's your suggestion, Min Wen?
1: A world changing initiative which has been ongoing in Box Hill for more than 5 years, which is a weekly community catch-up, so-called language exchange, which is really helping all the migrants to speak the national language, which is English, but also on the other way, whoever wants to learn Chinese or Japanese, any language. So we talk to each other, but the two halves of Melbourneans help each other with each other's native language. For example, maybe a weekly catch up in Federation Square or somewhere. Because we've been doing this for at the outside of the Box Hill station, train station, for now 6 years, the number 6 years now.
0: That is
2: love
0: so
2: it, Min Wen.
0: Great.
2: We just had the Lord Mayor on, Nick Rees, so we will pass that on to the Lord Mayor on your behalf, if that's okay, Min Wen.
1: Definitely, please. And if you like, I can leave my contact. But you can Google my name. You know, this is popular. This has been spoken about by four parliamentarians.
0: Yeah.
1: So you can Google English Corner Box here, and it has my number, etc.
0: Yeah, we've definitely got your number. And we'll pop you on hold so that we can get it again. But I love the idea that you meet out the front of Box Hill train station. It's been running for 6 years, and that language exchange, a little bit of a blueprint for maybe for other train stations or maybe for bigger spaces in the city. Min Wen, thank you. These are the sort of ideas we're talking about. If you've got something that you want to pop into the suggestion box for the future of Melbourne, pop it in.
2: Rish, how are you feeling about your water slide after hearing from Min Wen there with some real wisdom, some sage advice and a real gathering of the people for something really nourishing and soulful, and you want to go down a water slide but not get wet?
0: What?
2: You're staying strong on your water slide.
0: I'm staying strong. It's not that I don't want to get wet. It's that when you get to work or school, you need to be dry. And water slides bring people together,
2: look,
0: Bob Murphy.
2: Look, I'm probably going to go with Min Wen over your water slide, I think.
0: Let's see what's making news. I'm standing firm, Carly Douglas, on water slides from home to school or
2: nonsense.
0: To workplace as a form of public transport. Herald Sun state political reporter. Good morning, Carly.
3: Good morning, Michelle and Bob.
2: Now, Carly, this story has been making headlines for a long, long time. It's the Luke Sayers court case that is involving a certain picture and a broken relationship. What's happening with the litigious nature of this story?
3: Yeah, so it just seems to go on and on, this one, but there is a big update today. Supreme Court Judge Andrew Watson will deliver his ruling on former Carlton President Luke Sayers' bid to move the defamation case, which was brought by his estranged wife, Kate, to the federal court's family division. And that will determine whether it stays public or whether it's heard behind closed doors. Kate Sayers wants it to remain in the Supreme Court, where a public trial has been slated for November, but Luke is keen to get it out of public view. For context, Luke Sayers does say the picture, I'll say, belongs to him, but the Wilde court case is all about who posted it. Luke has pointed the finger at Kate. Kate says it wasn't her, which is why it's launched into this massive defamation action that we just seem to not be able to get enough of.
0: So I think whatever the outcome is, the less it's hidden from us and the less we have to talk about it and read about it, whatever that means, I think that's the one, hopefully, that falls through. Let's go on to something more serious in Armstrong Creek, where they're having issues with its fire station.
3: Yeah, so there's kind of a bizarre twist to our emergency services funding, and especially out in the growth corridors today. So firefighters in Armstrong Creek, south of Geelong, have been forced to set up this makeshift station 8 years after the former Andrews government promised $2.8 million for a new station. The local firefighters in the area are operating from an unused plot of land with their truck parked behind temporary fencing secured by just a single padlock. It's pretty bizarre. The picture's on the front page of the Herald Sun today. CFA and FRV members are now really raising the alarm about the situation, and, you know, especially after what happened earlier this week with the devastating death of 3-year-old Jordan Dashwood, who was caught in a Werribee blaze. There's firefighters out in the west are now really calling for more funding. There was a fire station out there, firefighters who believe that they may have been able to save him if the closest crew had not been diverted to another job. So I'm sure that there will be questions posed to the Premier in Parliament today about the issue of emergency services funding, especially in the growth corridors.
2: So questions in Parliament, but there'll be a lot of views and a lot of emotional views, yeah. I imagine. So if you've got one, 1300 222 774. Carly, it's been a big year for industrial action, particularly with the education industry, the teachers going on strike. And we've got some new data, some numbers showing that teachers are leaving Victoria in their droves.
3: Yeah, so this data does exactly show that. You know, more and more teachers are fleeing interstate. For every 100 teachers moving here from other states, there are now more than 150 heading elsewhere. However, we are welcoming more teachers from across the ditch. Teachers from New Zealand are coming in their hundreds each year, with more than 650 arriving last year. We have still experienced a net loss of more than 2,000 Australian qualified teachers over the past 4 years, according to the data, though. But as you say, you know, there has been a lot of protesting going on. We have this deal that is yet to be signed, but it's been agreed to in principle to give teachers a massive pay bump. So maybe that will help.
0: Yeah, well, 38 teachers a week, I think it is, that are leaving for another state. So when you think about it like that. Carly, thank you. Water slide in the city, yes or no?
3: Oh, yes. Thank you.
0: Boom. That's two of us.
2: You know what? I expected more, Carly. And you gave us so much insight into some of the...
0: Why not? That's exactly it. Why not? Thank you, Carly Douglas.
3: Thank you. Have a great day.
0: We're putting it on the list. It's going into... Every suggestion is worthy of that suggestion box, Bob Murphy.
2: You're really challenging that theory.
0: Peter's in Vanilla. What would you like to go into the suggestion box, Peter?
4: Well, it's the first time in 25 years I've been down to your joint, and the graffiti and the dirtiness of the city, it's unbelievable. What it needs is a bloody good clean-up.
0: Yeah, a power wash, hey?
4: And well, it needs more than that. But not only that, this graffiti business, you come up here to Vanilla and have a look at our graffiti, you'd be surprised how nice it is.
2: Well, Pete, we call it street art, some of it down here. So it sounds like Benalla lacks a bit of street art. We can give you a hand with that if you like to spice up the streets.
4: Hang on. We've got the best street art you'll ever see in Australia.
2: What do you got for us?
4: We've got roses. We've got houses. All the dummies up here are painted fantastically. It's a pleasure to go into them.
0: Actually, first time in 25 years you've been to the city, Pete, as well.
4: Yep, and I tell you what, I won't be going back unless I clean the
0: bloody... All right. I reckon I'm with you, Peter. I think the city does need a good scrub. It does feel a bit dirty. Get out your brushes and your scrubbers and your power washers and clean it up.
2: I don't know. That's part of the charm of Melbourne, that it's a bit rough around the edges. I don't want it too slick and neat.
0: No, it's got to be a little bit cleaner. Good on you, Peter. Thank you. You have a great day.
4: Yeah, I'll try.
0: All right, mate, thank you. First time in 25 years heading into the city. Wow, I love that.
2: One and done for Pete.
0: Good on you, Brad. How's it looking?
5: It is a very slow run. 45 to 50-minute delays now for the Monash Freeway due to an inbound collision just after Wellington Road. Two right lanes still closed and delays back towards the South Gippsland Freeway. You can try the Princess Highway. It's getting fairly busy, especially up towards that Springvale Road intersection, up towards the Spaghetti Junction. A stop-start run up towards Blackburn Road. Back onto the Monash Freeway from there, and you'll find a clear run towards the Domain Tunnel. Other freeways building in the usual spots at this stage of the morning. There's delays through Flemington with an overhyde truck, it looks like, heading up towards the Tullamarine Freeway. It's been stopped in the left lane. Police are guiding traffic around it into the right lane. Some delays there on the approach past the freeway, heading up towards Melbourne Zoo, on towards Elliott Avenue. If you're on the trains this morning, it's looking fairly clear across the board. Just that one cancellation, Rochelle, for the Sandringham line. Other lines are clear to and from the city.
0: Good on you, Brad. Thank you. Well, our ears picked up at Spaghetti Junction, but Michael Conway's senior forecaster on duty at the Bureau. 15 degrees and a couple of showers today, Michael.
6: Hey, Rochelle, yes, I've showered too, and there won't be a lot in it today, only a few millimetres, but it's going to be pretty windy. West and northwesterly winds, 25 to 35 kilometres an hour is forecast, and it's near that now, and it's going to get windy tomorrow as well with a southwesterly change, which will bring rain, especially in the afternoon tomorrow, looking at 10 to 30 millimetres for a range for Melbourne for tomorrow.
0: Good on you, Michael. Thank you. Michael Conway, Senior Forecaster on duty at the Bureau.
2: It's almost time for the 7 o'clock news. Keep those suggestions coming for the future of Melbourne. 1300 222 774. On the other side of the

0: Insistence the government always preferred second-hand AUKUS submarines. Israel continues strikes on Lebanon despite US claims of a truce, and inattention may have caused a crash which left a pedestrian fighting for life. This is ABC News. Good morning. I'm Natasha McFarlane. Israeli strikes have continued against claimed Hezbollah targets in southern Lebanon, despite the US president's insistence he'd convinced both sides to stop attacks. Middle East correspondent Matthew Doran reports.
1: It was a much quieter day on the Israeli side of the border after Donald Trump's intervention, with war sirens largely silent throughout the course of the day. But it was a very different situation on the Lebanese side of the border, with ongoing strikes on cities including Nabatea. In the ancient city of Tyre, doctors picked through the debris of a hospital damaged by a strike hitting nearby the previous day. Israel's defense minister insists there is no ceasefire in Lebanon and his country's military will not stop its attacks. To this point, the US president has managed to convince Israel not to strike Beirut, but the question remains for how long that will last. Matthew Doran, ABC News, Haifa, Northern Israel.
0: Ukrainians have been told to expect another night of heavy bombardment from Russia, a day after hundreds of drones were launched at the capital Kyiv and other cities. Europe correspondent Mazoe Ford reports.
2: A massive cleanup operation has been underway across Ukraine after a wave of Russian strikes on residential areas. At least 22 people were killed and more than 130 injured. The capital Kyiv and central city of Dnipro were hardest hit. Moscow says it was retaliating for Ukraine striking parts of the country that are now occupied by Russia. Kyiv claims it has intelligence that Moscow's forces plan to carry out more large-scale attacks in the coming hours. President Volodymyr Zelensky has again pleaded with allies to send Ukraine more air defence technology.
0: A key defence official has faced a Senate grilling over the government's announcement that Australia will receive three second-hand submarines from the US as part of the AUKUS pact. Under an optimal pathway announced in 2023, Australia was to get two second-hand Virginias and one new submarine in the 2030s. Defence Secretary Megan Quinn has told Senate estimates Australia always wanted to have three in-service subs as it's simpler and cheaper. While Green Senator David Shoebridge questioned how that could be.
3: You can't have two optimal pathways.
4: You can have two constrained optimal pathways.
3: I've never heard the term constrained optimal pathways.
4: Constrained optimisation is an absolute core to policy making.
3: AUKUS is not only doing damage to the Australian public purse, it's now destroying the English language.
0: The Inspector General of Aged Care says assessors are quitting the industry, frustrated by the lack of human override in the assessment system. Currently, a new algorithm called the Integrated Assessment Tool determines a person's eligibility for in-home aged care, and human assessors are unable to override it, even if they believe its decision is wrong. Natalie Siegel-Brown says it's led to more people not receiving the appropriate level of care.
5: I'm hearing from assessors who are leaving because they're concerned about the lack of human override and the results that are coming through. I'm hearing concerns from bodies that are suggesting that it's easier to go for residential aged care, which is not a positive outcome, I wouldn't have thought, if people don't need a residential aged care package.
0: The head of the United Nations is urging countries to end their addiction to fossil fuels, with predictions an El Niño weather pattern is likely to form in the coming months. Nick Parmeter has more.
6: Occurring when a warming of the Pacific Ocean sends a pulse of heat into the atmosphere, the World Meteorological Organization is forecasting a 90% chance of an El Niño forming in the weeks and months to come. If so, it will likely lead to unseasonally warm weather for Australia, increasing the possibility of natural disasters like fires and floods and heat-related deaths. UN Secretary-General Antonio Guterres says the world must heed an urgent climate warning.
7: El Niño conditions will pour fuel on the fire of a warming world.
6: Large parts of India are sweltering through temperatures above 45 degrees Celsius, while most of Western Europe broke May heat records last week.
0: Police say inattention by a driver may have been the cause of a crash in Melbourne's northwest that's left a 61-year-old who'd been out for an evening walk in a critical condition. The woman was allegedly struck in West Meadows just before 6 o'clock last night and was taken to hospital with life-threatening injuries. The driver, a 49-year-old man, was arrested and interviewed by police but later released. Detective Sergeant Mark Amos says early indications show he may have cut a corner as he turned into a side street.
8: This is just another example. It's another night out in the cold that we're spending working out why a lady, a 61-year-old lady, who's fighting for her life simply for a bit of attention or a bit of care from a driver.
0: A new study has raised concerns that alcohol delivery drivers are being asked to assess whether customers are intoxicated without any mandatory training to do so. The Victorian government's 2022 changes banned deliveries after 11 o'clock and made it an offence to deliver to someone who appears intoxicated. The Monash University and Turning Point report examined the reforms, finding 4 in 10 Victorians had received a delivery while intoxicated. Associate Professor Bosco Rowland says drivers are being put in an unfair position.
9: I think we need to look after the delivery drivers just as much as the people that are purchasing the alcohol. You know, they're a service sector or a sector of people that aren't trained, don't have the skills and are being put in danger. So we have an obligation to look after them as much as the other people.
0: Consumer group Choice is calling for an urgent investigation into whether online marketplaces are selling unsafe products. National Consumer Affairs reporter Michael Atkin has the story.
10: Choice has made what's known as a super complaint to the consumer watchdog, the ACCC. It wants an investigation into popular online marketplaces after it found products for sale that could breach permanent bans. Those included toy-like novelty cigarette lighters, tongue studs which could detach, and sky lanterns which posed a fire risk. Andy Kelly from Choice says the scale of unsafe products is frightening.
11: We continue to find unsafe products widely available.
10: Amazon says it has removed two novelty lighters and its policies prohibit them being listed in its store. The ACCC has 90 days to respond to the complaint.
0: The Victorian gambling regulator is taking on social media influencers who promote poker machines through its own messaging on social media. The Victorian Gambling and Casino Control Commission is launching a campaign to warn influencers that posting gameplay or wins content could constitute illegal gambling advertising with fines of up to $24,000. CEO Susie Nealon says influencers should be held to the same standards as gambling companies.
12: Gambling companies must comply with strict advertising standards, and that includes mandatory messaging, restrictions and clear warnings about harm. Social media shouldn't be any different, and it's got to be held to the same standard, and we're not seeing that.
0: To finance, the Australian share market is expected to open around 0.4% higher on the back of a strong commodity prices. In the US, the Dow Jones is up just under 0.5%. The S&P 500 is 0.1% stronger, while the NASDAQ has also closed marginally higher. Brent crude is up by just under 1% to $95.80 a barrel. Gold is slightly better off at $4,489 an ounce, and the dollar is buying 71.8 US cents. And now with sport, here's Mark Adenall.
13: The Australian men's cricket team has beaten Pakistan by 41 runs in Game 2 of their one-day series in Lahore. Australia made 9 for 231 from their 50 overs, with Cameron Green and Josh Inglis making half centuries. The tourists then dismissed Pakistan for 190, with Nathan Ellis taking 4 wickets. Cricket Victoria plans to merge the Stars and Renegades into one Melbourne team and sell its second BBL licence to a private investor. The shake-up is subject to the approval of Cricket Australia's plans to allow a phased sale of stakes in BBL clubs by state associations. The new team will reportedly be called Melbourne and would play home games at the MCG wearing navy blue. Germany's second seed, Alexander Zverev, is into the French Tennis Open semi-finals after beating Spain's Rafael Holler 7-6, 6-1, 6-3 at Roland Garros. Ukraine's Marta Kostyuk is through to the women's semis after a 6-3, 2-6, 6-2 win over Elena Svitolina. Kostyuk will play Mira Andreeva after her 6-love, 6-3 thrashing of Sarana Cristea.
0: To the weather, there's a gale warning for Port Phillip and coastal waters. For the state, scattered showers on and south of the Divide, although remaining mostly dry in East Gippsland. Isolated showers in the north as well. For Melbourne, partly cloudy, a high chance of showers, heading for a top today of 15. Tomorrow, rain and 14. Friday,

0: 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Right now it's 13 degrees. 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
2: Traffic.
3: Good morning, it's Brad from Transport Victoria. The clean-up continues inbound on the Monash Freeway just after Wellington Road after a truck and a couple of cars were involved in a collision. Just watching a tow truck pick up the last vehicle. Police still blocking two right lanes, though, city-bound, directing traffic into the two left lanes that remain open. Delays, though, back before the South Gippsland Freeway. Looking at our traffic data, a 45 to 50-minute delay in from Melbourne southeast on the Monash Freeway. A building for the Princes Highways. People look for an alternative. A stop-start run up towards Blackburn Road. You can take that back up towards the Monash Freeway from there. Further out in Clyde and Devon Meadows, there's been a collision on the South Gippsland Highway at Fisheries Road. Some heavy traffic through that intersection in both directions. Follow the direction of emergency services. Police still directing traffic. And police are still directing traffic inbound on Racecourse Road in Flemington with an open-height truck just before the Tullamarine Freeway. That's the latest traffic and transport. More soon. It's 11 past 7.
4: Hi, I'm Melissa Clark on AM After 8. Is Australia getting short-changed with second-hand US submarines? And can the country boost its security ties in the Pacific? Foreign Minister Penny Wong is my guest.
5: 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Is it like trying to stop the switch from candles to light bulbs? After 8.30, let's talk about what the data centre will look like in the streets near you.
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2: Breakfast with Bob Murphy and Rochelle Hunt.
6: Well, look, morning, Bob. Morning, Rochelle. And look, far from your exaggerated claims of a catastrophe, I would say that our new policy is close to perfect.
7: Oh, nice.
8: Good morning, Melbourne. A top of 15 degrees, a shower or two for you today. We have been whipping through it today. We've got suggestions coming in for the future of Melbourne in our little suggestion box. I think waterslide has sort of bubbled to the surface.
7: No, that one hasn't aged too well, but that's okay. This is why pencils have erasers and we need a few ideas just to get them going. I was just listening back to you know, the Lord Mayor, Nick Rees, and I sort of going pun for pun. I think a lot of Melburnians, you know, they felt the furball in their throat and made them a bit. And they're just like, I think, look, I apologise on behalf of the Lord Mayor, and I think both of us need to, we both need to lift. That was pathetic by both of us.
8: So nine sleeps, Bob. Nine sleeps until the World Cup.
7: That's right. Cats have nine lives, but there's nine sleeps. There is only nine sleeps till the World Cup, Rish. It is happening. The world game, the beautiful game, is almost upon us. And we will shortly be having a very important conversation. There's a bit of breaking news around some of these live sites of where you can actually watch the World Cup. But we don't need that much to get ourselves into it because we're both football, soccer novices, but we're excited. You know, well, we get into the culture of it all. And we thought earlier this morning, before the sun was coming up, we thought, oh, let's have a cultural penalty shootout. So we had England versus Spain. Okay, now, Rish, now you know what I want to hear. If we're going to talk about Spain, that's it.
8: If you could see his hips jiggling right now, close your eyes, Melbourne.
7: That's Spanish guitar. That's what it'll do to you. It'll just get that little shimmy in the hips, okay? So that's Spain, but give me a little bit of England. Give me a little bit of, Britpop. There we go. That's what we got. Two giants of the world game. So we had a penalty shootout, more of a pop culture penalty shootout, sure. So in terms of power couples, it was Posh and Bex versus Penelope Cruz and Javier Bardem. Then when it came to lifestyle, we put the tube, the great train, versus the siesta, the afternoon sleep. Anyway, after multiple penalties, we were logged. We were log jammed at 2-2, and we put the question over to you. Was the English Sunday roast superior to the Spanish tapas, which often includes chorizo? And I was stunned.
8: I was too.
7: The English Sunday roast took out the vote earlier in the show, 57% to 43%. But is that right? I'm not feeling totally satisfied. If you've got a thought, if you want to fight for tapas with the chorizo included, or would you like to just stake the claim that no, the poll was run and won, and the Sunday roast is superior, giving the nod to the English soccer team. That's how it works on this show.
8: 1-300-222-774. But stay tuned because we do have some breaking news about where you can watch the World Cup. So there will be multiple.

0: For interest rates, and also what that means for small business owners in terms of how they will pay it. Will people potentially lose work? And will that money be passed on to us as consumers? It's not as easy as it seems.
1: Skye Cappuccio is the CEO of the Council of Small Business Organisations in Australia. Good morning to you, Skye. And what has the reaction been from small business owners?
2: Good morning, Bob. Good morning, Rochelle. It's nice to be joining you. It's fair to say the reaction has been one of concern for small business owners. Small business owners value their workers. It's not about avoiding fair pay. The problem for small business is that the costs at the moment are rising faster than the capacity that many of them have to absorb them.
0: So what's the reality of this then? Does that mean that people will, I don't know, work overtime unpaid? Will we as consumers pay more for our goods to cover this wage increase?
2: The honest answer is that many small businesses will be looking very closely at their rosters, their prices and their hiring plans. Some small businesses will likely absorb it by their owners working longer hours without additional pay. That's the reality of small business. There's no large balance sheet to fall back on. But we don't want to see reduced hours and we don't want to see stalled hiring, because ultimately that hurts the workers. The decision is designed to help.
1: So the 4.75% wage rise, that raised a few eyebrows as well, Skye. Was it higher than you expected?
2: Yes. I mean, it's an increase above inflation, so it was definitely higher than we expected, and it's going to put pressure on.
0: So what would be a good rise? Is there a happy medium?
2: So most of the small business community were thinking something more aligned, and we're advocating for something more aligned with underlying inflation, so around that 3 to 3.5%.
0: Do you expect that to change, though?
2: No. So now that the decision has been made, that will be passed through.
0: Well, if you're a small business owner, how did you, I guess, take that news yesterday? What on the surface seems like really good news, if you're a small business owner, what does it mean to you? 1-300-222-774. Skye, thanks for your time.
2: Thanks very much, Bob. Thanks, Rochelle.
0: Skye Cappuccio, who's the CEO of the Council of Small Business Organisations of Australia. On the surface, it does seem like incredible news. This is a huge increase to the minimum wage. But as a small business owner, do you want to do the right thing by your workers? But are you just holding on for dear life at the moment?
1: Well,
0: and what does this mean to you?
1: To use your water slide analogy, Rish, it was
0: Thank
1: the
0: you.
1: Initial thing was like, oh, that's great for minimum wage, that, you know, to drag in $1,000 a week, that's great. And then it quickly goes to, oh, okay, well, what's the cost? Who foots the bill for the cost? So there's a lot of views out there, and we want to hear from you. 1-300-222-774.
0: And coming up after 7:30, when we talk sport, as you've been hearing this morning, the BBL, well, they are merging their two Melbourne teams. The Stars and the Renegades are becoming one team, name yet unknown, Melbourne something. So there's a little competition that maybe we can run. The reaction to it, Bob, has been really quite strong. Lots of people straight away saying, like text after text saying, well, this is just this one, for example. It says it's a Mickey Mouse competition anyway. It was just created for kids who haven't got any patience. It's just another money spinning gimmick. So will people care if this is the beginning of the end of the BBL?
1: I think people do care. Look, and I take that text on face value. I think people do care, but it's how much can cricket fans give to all the different forms of it? Test cricket, one day cricket, T20 cricket, local cricket, state cricket. It just seems it's hard to keep up. Women's cricket has gone absolutely bunter. Like the national team, the T20, the one, it's all the same. So the cricket calendar is chockers. It's hard to follow. So I wonder if BBL is the victim of this saturation point. But if I'm wrong, or if you agree, let us know. 1-300-222-774.
0: Dare we say, do we have too much cricket?
1: Oh,
0: thought it.
1: Oh, she
0: didn't
1: said
0: want
1: it.
0: To say
1: she
0: it.
1: Said it.
0: Oh, Brad Arnold, how's it looking?
3: Delay, some good news and bad news for the 1H freeway with an earlier collision that's just been cleared inbound just after Wellington Road. Those two right lanes have been reopened, but the bad news is the delays are back before the South Gippsland freeway, still adding an extra 35 to 40 in from Melbourne southeast. But stay on the freeway now with all lanes open. Further out, there's been a collision in Devon Meadows and Clyde on the South Gippsland Highway near Fisheries Road. Some heavy traffic approaching the intersection. There's been a collision in Deep Dean. That's blocking southbound lanes at Burke Road. o'clock near Cotham Road after a collision. That's disrupting Route 72 trams. They're not running in both directions through a stretch, so check on the Transport Victoria website for details. And of delays inbound on Flemington Road, I should say Racecourse Road in Flemington, heading up towards

0: the Tullamarine Freeway. I've got an overhyped truck that's blocking the left lane. Police are directing traffic into that right lane and some delays pushing back towards the Newmarket train station. If you're on the trains, minor delays for the Cranbourne and Pakenham train lines. That's the latest traffic and transport. Another update for you just after 7:30.
1: Hi, it's Charlie Pickering. I got you something. It's a new Drive show. Yeah, but you can't open it yet. You have to wait until 3.
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4: 9 sleeps until the World Cup, and if you're not heading overseas, because let's face facts, most of us aren't, in just a moment we will have some breaking news for you on where you can watch it around Melbourne at the announcement of some of our live sites. But in terms of the BBL merging, Bob, we've been wondering whether or not people care, and I think it turns out that we do. Jill's in Mainridge. Morning, Jill.
5: Good morning.
6: What do you think about this merger of the two Melbourne BBL teams, Jill?
5: I'm a little surprised because there's so much interest in cricket here.
6: Yeah. But a lot of people are saying it's just for kids, is it? But you love it? You like the BBL?
5: Yes.
6: And what would your suggestion be for the Melbourne team if it's merged into one?
5: Victorian Nuggets.
6: Oh. is that an homage to the Gold Rush or to the chicken variety?
5: I like my cricket and I like history, and they seem to work in well together.
4: Okay. Jill, I reckon that's a really lovely suggestion. Thank you. Other suggestions are the Yarras.
6: Okay.
4: Plus green and red. So the two teams, the green and red teams, the Stars and the Renegades, you put them together, that's brown. So then they should be called the Yarras. That's from Catherine.
6: Can I tell you how my brain works?
4: It's in Croydon.
6: This makes no sense, but yeah. Renegades and Stars, Stargaze.
4: That's not bad.
6: Melbourne Stargazers. It makes no sense at all. I apologise.
4: Keep those suggestions coming through. So 9 sleeps, we were trying to get excited. Actually, we don't need to try to get excited. We are excited.
6: We are.
4: About the World Cup. When there was a little whiff that we couldn't watch it down at Federation Square, we were up in arms. We asked the Premier to come in.
6: That ban lasted about as long as a hiccup.
4: Did not last long. But we have an announcement of more live sites than just Federation Square.
6: We do. The government has stepped in, the state government, and the Minister, Steve Demopoulos, joins us, the Minister for Sport, of course. Steve, good morning to you. Where will these live sites be? This is a huge exclusive for us.
7: Yeah, good morning, guys. It's amazing. It's going to be in 7 locations across Victoria, so not just the CBD, but we're going to have a live site in Bendigo. We're going to have a live site in Ballarat, Geelong, Traralgon and Shepparton, but also Fed Square and Amy Park. So it's going to be huge.
4: So Amy Park, is this something, will it be ticketed or will it be free?
7: No, it will be free, but the good thing about Amy Park is it's a proper stadium. So you have to walk in through security, your turnstiles, you sit down and you watch it on the big screen. So it's very organised, but it's free. As Fed Square will have a similar arrangement, but that will be standing predominantly, but there'll be fences and bag checks. The Fed Square will be working with the police. So it'll be safe for people. We expect maybe 7,000 people at Fed Square, and then the rest at Amy Park and the rest around regional Victoria. It's going to be huge. This is Australia's moment. The Socceroos might make us as proud as the Matildas did a few years ago.
6: Oh, this is huge, and congratulations. It's wonderful news. I can already feel and hear the festival atmosphere, Stephen. Not that the World Cup needs anything extra, but will there be music and concerts, and, you know, what sort of food are we talking about? Will it be, you know, culturally relevant to what teams are playing?
7: Oh, that's I hadn't thought about that one. Well, we've got a big Turkish community in Melbourne, so I think the first game is obviously against Turkey on the 14th of June, so literally in, 10 days or less. But there'll definitely be some food trucks, places for people to have a drink and go to the bathroom. So it'll be a proper setup. Look, can I say, it's so exciting. This is a multicultural city. It's a global city. And to have our team playing the world and having those cultures here as well, it's going to be a fantastic mix.
4: Absolutely. A huge opportunity for good food, though. I mean, I know we make it all about the food here, mm-hmm. but it's like, quite seriously.
6: Do you think the minister...

0: will weigh in, because Steve Demopoulos, we've been talking all morning. We've put England versus Spain in this cultural penalty shootout, and we got to the final question. The final penalty was this English Sunday roast versus tapas menu. Are you brave enough to weigh in, Minister?
1: I am brave enough, and I'm going to be really honest with you. Tapas wins every single time.
0: Is it because of the chorizo?
1: Oh, it's about everything. Tapas is that you have the world on a plate, whereas the roast is just a roast, right? I mean, it's nice, but it's just a roast.
0: So listen to that, Minister. Don't try and tell me your hips aren't shaking, Minister.
2: Oh, you are. Minister, in all seriousness, as well, as exciting as these new live sites are, we've been talking about the BBL merge, the shake-up there of the Stars and the Renegades. They will be no more. So if you're just joining us, if you're a Stars fan or a Renegades fan, all of a sudden your jumpers and your merch may not be worth absolutely anything. Victoria will have just one team. The instant reaction on text line was, this is just a money grab. It's just about money and not about the fans. What are your reactions to the future of BBL in wake of this announcement from Cricket Victoria?
1: Yeah, look, I was a bit sad when I heard about it yesterday, to be honest. But I think each code has to do what they need to do to make sure they have a longevity in the sport. And it's a competitive sporting environment. You know, if you look at particularly Melbourne and Victoria, the reason we have, and we're probably the only place to have seven live sites for the Socceroos, is because we love sport. Like, this community comes out in droves and supports major sporting events. We saw the John Farnham concert, like the tribute to John Farnham's legacy, sold out in like record time. There were 2.5 times the size of Rod Laver. People from Brisbane, from everyone wanted to come.
2: But what does this mean for the future of BBL?
1: Yeah, look, I think cricket has a bright future, but it doesn't. I'm not sure about the BBL has obviously decided that it needs one team in order to be able to have longevity in the sport.
0: Is there too much cricket, do you think, Minister?
1: Oh, there's never too much cricket, really. Come on, it's a brilliant. We've got the anniversary of the Ashes.
0: We've got good cricket. I just wonder if there's too much, and this is what the BBL's reacting to, at a saturation point.
1: Bob, I reckon it's more potentially just so much sport and major events in this incredible city and state that there's a piece of everything, but maybe not a lot of BBL. Maybe they can't survive in the context of so much else. We're really proud of the cricket fraternity here, and I get the BBL is a subset of that, but I think they need to make it. They've made a judgment that is in the best interest of BBL, and in that context, I can't but support their judgment, because they know what they're doing. I mean, I do like the Nuggets idea, though.
2: It was a good suggestion. Steve, thank you. Thank you for announcing those live sites for the World Cup as well, but thanks for your time. We appreciate it.
1: Thanks, Shel.
2: That's the Minister for Sport there. What do you think, the BBL? Chris has called through in Pasco Vale. Are you happy about the merge for the BBL, Chris, just quickly before we hit the news?
3: Much fast, Rich. Nuggets, great idea. Fast food franchise will love it. But you've got to play the best players. If you play the Magoos every week, nobody's going to turn up. You need the best players.
0: So it's not so much about the teams, it's the players and the quality of players in the teams, Barney.
3: Yes, exactly. They've got more talent in their little finger than I have in my whole body, but they're not the best of the best, Bob.
0: Okay, all right. Quality over quantity, says Chris in Pasco Vale. So what are your thoughts on the BBL? Two teams in Melbourne down to one. Is there too much cricket? Let us know. 1-300-222-774. On the other side of the 7:30 news, we will get a more broader picture of what's happening around the world and around town in sport with Erin Marzi-Covetere. So right now, it's time for the news.
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6: Good morning, Natasha McFarlane with ABC News. Senior Labor frontbencher Mark Butler insists there is no discontent within his party regarding the AUKUS security pact. Labor backbencher Ed Husic has called for a renegotiation.

0: negotiation of the trilateral deal after the government announced it would buy 3 used submarines from the US in the 2030s, rather than 2 used and 1 new as had originally been proposed. Mr. Butler has told Channel 9 that despite concern from Mr. Husic, AUKUS is full steam ahead.
1: There's one backbencher out of a caucus of about 120 who
2: has raised some questions.
1: Who's raised some questions. The government is very happy with the way in which this project is tracking.
0: Australia is pushing for a new treaty with Solomon Islands as the Pacific nation's new Prime Minister visits Canberra. Here's Foreign Affairs reporter Stephen Jegits.
3: Matthew Wale will hold talks with Anthony Albanese in Canberra as he begins his first overseas trip since seizing the top job last month. Solomon Islands has rapidly expanded ties with China since signing a contentious security agreement with Beijing in 2022. But Australia spots a clear opportunity to push back under Mr. Wale, who sharply criticised China when the security pact was signed. The federal government has already publicly signalled it would be open to negotiating a comprehensive treaty with Solomon Islands and clearly hopes Mr. Wale will agree to kickstart that process during this visit.
0: Donald Trump has named a housing official to be acting director of national intelligence, a role that oversees 18 agencies. North America correspondent Cayman Gock has more.
4: The US president announced Bill Pulte, who is currently director of the Federal Housing Finance Agency, to be the acting top intelligence chief. Mr. Pulte has no known experience in national intelligence, which has drawn criticism and concern from Democrats and Republicans in Congress. He is a close ally of Donald Trump and has over the past year pushed the Department of Justice to prosecute some Democrats and perceived enemies of the president. He will replace Tulsi Gabbard, who announced last month she was resigning after her husband was diagnosed with cancer. Cayman Gock, ABC News, Washington.
0: The City of Melbourne is seeking state and even federal funding to help pay for a public artwork paying tribute to the Stolen Generations. Council will need an extra $3 million to complete the artwork by the end of next year. The monument will be a permanent place that acknowledges Indigenous Australians forcibly taken from their families as part of former government policies. Lord Mayor Nick Rees has told 774 ABC Melbourne First Nations artist Marie Clark has been selected to create the project.
5: That is going to be an extraordinary new bit of public art and a memorial for our city. We are at the City of Melbourne committed to truth-telling and building stronger relationships with First Nations people.
0: Consumer group Choice says it has discovered unsafe toys for sale on online marketplaces and is calling for a crackdown. National Consumer Affairs reporter Michael Atkin explains.
6: Choice says it's found a range of potentially unsafe products like novelty cigarette lighters shaped like troll dolls, fake cigarettes and stick-on tongue studs which could breach product safety bans. The marketplaces selling them included Amazon, Temu, eBay and AliExpress. Choice is calling on the consumer watchdog the ACCC to investigate. Amazon and Temu have told the ABC they had removed items after being contacted by Choice. Temu says it had added a novelty lighter to a block list so it couldn't be relisted. Amazon says it used artificial intelligence and safety teams to monitor products in its store.
0: And to sport, Melbourne-based Big Bash League cricket teams, the Stars and the Renegades, are set to merge. Cricket Victoria says it plans to turn the two sides into one Melbourne team and sell its remaining BBL licence to a private investor. Cricket Victoria chair Ross Hepburn says the decision is about ensuring Victorian cricket remains strong for the future. It's unclear whether the Stars and Renegades will compete under their current brands in the upcoming summer cricket season. To the weather, there's a gale warning for Port Phillip and coastal waters. For the state, scattered showers on and south of the Divide, although remaining mostly dry in East Gippsland. Isolated showers in the north and showers falling as snow above 1,300 metres. For Melbourne, partly cloudy and a high chance of showers, with a top today of 15 degrees. Tomorrow, rain 14. Friday, showers easing 14 as well. Saturday, a shower or two and 17. Right now, it's 13 degrees in the city. ABC News.
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8: Traffic. Good morning, it's Brad from Transport Victoria.
7: Still a stop start run for the Bonnet Freeway inbound from the South Gippsland Freeway, heading up towards Wellington Road following an earlier collision. All lanes are now open. Those right lanes have been reopened just after Wellington Road, but still around a 25 to 30 minute delay. And those other major arterials around the Bonnet Freeway, fairly slow going as people look for an alternative. The Princess Highway through Springvale and Clayton up towards Blackburn Road, and Stud Road northbound through Roeville up towards Wellington Road, a very slow run. But stay on the freeway now with all lanes open. Further out of town in Devon Meadows, there's been a collision on the South Gippsland Highway not far from Fisheries Road. Still some heavy traffic from all directions approaching that fairly major intersection. Got one lane now open on Burke Road and Deep Dean southbound down towards Cotham Road after an earlier collision involving a tram. Route 72 trams have resumed in both directions with delays. Check on the Transport Victoria website for details. Also minor delays for the Cranbourne and Pakenham train lines. That's the latest traffic and transport. More soon. It's 24 to 8.
8: Hi, I'm Melissa Clark. On AM After 8, is Australia getting short-changed with second-hand US submarines? And can the country boost its security ties in the Pacific? Foreign Minister Penny Wong is my guest.
9: And after AM with me, Raph Epstein, can you stop a data centre coming to your suburb? Is it like trying to stop the switch from candles to light bulbs? 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
12: Peter's in Vanilla. What would you like to go into the suggestion box, Peter?
13: First time in 25 years I've been down to your joint, and the graffiti and the dirtiness of the city, it's unbelievable. What it needs is a bloody good cleaner.
12: I love Peter from Benalla. I am with Peter. I do think...
14: I love Peter, and I'm also... I think I disagree with Peter.
12: No,
14: but that's what makes the world go round.
12: I think the city does need a bloody good cleanup. A pressure hose. A good scrub. Get out the
14: Not
12: gif.
14: Not too clean and neat. Come on.
12: A little bit.
14: Edgy. Like our laneways and our... You know, and the street art. That's part of what makes us us.
12: But not dirty.
14: Don't want it too shiny.
12: Oh, I'm with Peter. Hey, 9 sleeps until the World Cup. We're going to talk more sport in just a moment.
14: Football fever's hitting.
12: Yeah, man.
14: It is here. About to take hold of the world, but it is taking hold of our fair city.
12: So we had announced on this program the live sites where you can watch the World Cup. I love the idea that one of them now, it's not just about Fed Square, that it's at Amy Stadium, because it will have a real, you know, like...
14: Oh, yeah. It's in the Stadium. Terraces. It's in the terraces.
12: Yeah,
14: the chants and the food and the music and the camaraderie of all of that. Love it.
12: Coming up to 20 minutes away from 8, a top of 15 for you today, there will be a shower or two. Now, Lara's in Mount Eliza. Lara, we've been talking about the food drive that we've been running. Good morning to you. You had a question.
15: Yes. I was wondering, how can I as an individual help, and also... What resources have been supplied to John to help him in the future?
12: So he's been connected with friends and I think a lot of the community services as well to help him. In terms of dropping the food off, Lara, you can either do that physically here. You can drop off non-perishables into the cafe downstairs at South Bank. But there's also a virtual food pantry. So you can jump online or you can just text the word meal to us to 0437 774 774 and we will send you all of those details. But... he has been looked after. He really has got a lot of people wrapping their arms around him at the moment, Lara.
15: Oh, that's good. Thank you.
12: You're welcome.
14: Good on you, Lara.
12: So, yep, just text the word meal through to 0437 774 774.
14: People are good, aren't they?
12: They are. They
14: people are good.
12: Really are.
14: You know, I know we focus on a lot of the other stuff, but people are really good. We have also been talking about the BBL. So the licence is going to be sold of one of the Melbourne teams, so there could be a potential merger. Emma is in Geelong. You're a Renegades fan. How do you feel?
16: I'm actually really sad that we're going to lose our team.
12: Does that how it feel? I mean, that's how I thought. I thought straight away the fans are losing your team.
16: Yeah, I've been, since my kids were little, it started off taking them to the cricket. And then I've been going along myself for a long time as well. They've had lots of games in Geelong over the years. We don't know what that's going to mean as well. We've enjoyed going along. We've seen them win a championship. Got all the merch, all the Get On Red. We're not going to have that colour to wear anymore. So just have to wait and see what happens. But to me, it feels a bit like we're actually losing something and being forced to change to – I wouldn't want to change my footy team.
14: Yeah.
16: So, yeah.
14: Well, Emma, before you get too forlorn, I just got a text from a significant cricket insider. That's
12: ooh.
14: All. Yeah. It's a private text that says, "Hi, Bob and Rish. Listening to you on the ABC, just for your background, there will still be two teams in Melbourne if the merger proceeds, the merged team and a new one with private investment." So does that change your feelings at all, Emma? There'll still be a couple of Melbourne teams in here, just maybe under a different sort of brand.
16: Oh, it doesn't sell it to me at this stage. I don't know what's going to happen to the players.

0: like I'm attached to the players that I've been seeing, even though there's been change. Where are they going to go? They're probably going to be split up and playing for different teams. I'm not great with change and taking on.
1: Totally get it, Emma. You're losing a team potentially. And what do you do with all your merch, right? And have you told your kids?
0: Well, actually, my kid told me last night.
1: Okay. Yeah, I know. I feel like for a lot of fans, if you've been there from the beginning, you'd feel like you're losing something without any choice. Emma, thank you. You have a great day.
0: Yeah, thank you.
1: Coming up to 8:15, top of 15 for you today, there will be a shower or two, but let's get some more sport.
2: Erin Marzi-Covetre is a sport reporter with ABC News and joins us. Good morning to you, Erin. We've been talking about this BBL merger all morning. What do we know?
3: Good morning, guys. Yeah, so change is definitely coming this summer. So the brands of the Stars and the Renegades, we are likely to see this in entirely overhauled for this summer, because cricket has been moving towards this private ownership model. This is what some of these state associations want. Others don't want it, but Cricket Victoria is pursuing it. So Cricket Victoria owns the licences that allow the Stars and the Renegades to play in this BBL league, and they are holding on to one of them and attempting to sell the other one off. Now, that doesn't mean there will be a buyer. So there may be a period where there is still a Renegades team because there's no one to take up that second licence. It's very murky at the moment. But this rebrand, there will be, it looks like they'll be pulling on those Cricket Victoria colours of navy blue and white, rather than, you know, when the Big Bash started, it was very distinctly not a state based competition, and the colours and everything about the teams was very different to our state league. But just going back to that a bit, the Bush Rangers nickname that Cricket Victoria held for a while,
2: of course, yeah.
3: They discarded that a few years ago, but that is kind of the, you know, that state-based, that navy blue, that's very distinctly Victorian. So we will wait and see for more detail. The players, they caught a lot of them by surprise, and the players' union is wading into it, of course, and trying to figure out what it means, because a lot of the players, their contracts, you know, season to season. So it's a very, they're not locked in for 10 years like a football player to a single club.
1: Yeah.
3: So
1: be interesting to see what actually happens
3: murky
1: to those players. And that's what the fans are worried about. Erin, earlier we had a little bit of breaking news on our program where the sports minister, Steve Demopoulos, announced the live sites for the World Cup. This is what
4: he
1: announced.
4: We're going to have a live site in Bendigo, in Ballarat, Geelong, Geraldton and Shepparton, but also Fed Square and Amy Park.
1: So these are really great sites. I love the idea too, Erin, that they are regional, but having something at Amy Park so that you've really got that stadium vibe.
3: Yeah, absolutely. Now, my question is, will we be sitting on the grass or up in the grandstands? That's the detail that I want to find out, because it's just incredible watching sport with thousands of other people. You know, I was at Federation Square in 2023 for that Women's World Cup quarterfinal where Australia defeated France in that history-making penalty shootout. It's just magic. And the time of day for these Socceroos games is really great for once for Australian fans.
2: Finally. The World Cup will be drawing massive crowds, but I tell you what's drawing massive attention, and that is the Essendon Football Club. Erin, is there an update there with the James Heard potential coaching situation?
3: Well, Bob, we're going to get these weekly updates. It's like a soap opera. We have to tune in each week to Footy Classified on Channel 9 each Tuesday night, because James Heard is a panellist, so we will get to hear from him every week of this process. He says he hasn't spoken to Essendon, to the president, Andrew Welsh, who's someone he's known for a very long time because their time at Essendon overlapped. And he's really waiting for the club to come to him to tell him what the process will be for applying for this job. He doesn't want to be a captain's pick. He wants to go through a process, go up against other applicants, and he's just waiting to hear. So stand by.
1: That was my Marge groan then. Let's talk French Open, Erin. Who's

0: through to the semi-finals?
1: Well, Alexander Zverev has made it through pretty comfortably. He is a player on the circuit who's never won a Grand Slam, because in the era of Federer and Djokovic and Nadal, who else could get a look in? And now with Sinner and Alcaraz, but with all of those players out of the tournament, Alexander Zverev, number three in the world, it looks like he is on his way to win the French Open. And there is another men's match that has just been underway, and I apologise for not having the up-to-date score. Let me just check that right now, because it has been playing out as in the last few hours. But it's just been so unpredictable. So Jakub Menšík, who was the player, Czech player who defeated Alex de Minaur, he is also through to that semi-final. Okay. So he is the unlucky one to meet Alexander Zverev on his charge to a first Grand Slam.
2: Erin, thank you so much for covering all of that. Plenty happening in world sport and local sport, as always. Erin Marzikovete is a sport reporter with the ABC News. Thank you for your time. Have a great day, Erin.
1: Thank you.
0: Brad Arnold has your traffic. Thank you, Brad.
3: Stop, start, Anna Rochelle in from Melbourne South East. A couple of incidents to clear. One in Clyde that's causing delays on the South Gippsland Highway. It looks like it's a little better through there, but still delays from Manx Road trying to get onto the South Gippsland Highway from Fisheries Road and Clyde Fiveways Road down towards the intersection as well. So allow some extra time. Monash Freeway still struggling to ease inbound after an earlier collision near Wellington Road. All lanes are open, but still hard work from the South Gippsland Freeway pretty much all the way through to Warragul Road now. The Princess Highway is still a little busy through Blackburn and Clayton. There's delays on Racecourse Road heading through towards the Tullamarine Freeway through Flemington with an overhyde truck. Police are in behind. Left lane's currently closed. Right lane squeezing past the incident. All lanes are open now southbound on Burke Road heading through Deepdene down towards Cawthon Road after an earlier collision. Route 72 trams have resumed. And there's delays outbound on Ferntree Gully Road through Wheelers Hill with a collision to clear at Viewmount Road. Got delays in both directions on Ferntree Gully Road as a result. On the trains, minor delays for the Cranbourne line. A few cancellations coming through. Check on the Transport Victoria website for details. That's the latest traffic and transport. It's 12 to 8.
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6: Breakfast with Bob Murphy and Rochelle Hunt.
0: So earlier, Brad Arnold mentioned Spaghetti Junction in his report. We both kind of, our ears pricked up.
2: I needed your help. I was like, is this just something that I don't know? Is this something I should know?
0: It refers, I mean, I just heard spaghetti and went, I could go some spaghetti. But it refers to lots of roads that kind of wiggle and look like spaghetti. But the exact spot, if you would, do you really want to know?
2: So there's multiple spaghetti junctions around the world is what you're saying.
0: Yeah.
2: So it's the mixing of major roads.
0: Ones,
2: like spaghetti.
0: Like ones that I avoid. You know how you just go, no.
2: Yeah, gotcha.
0: Too much going on.
2: So, where
0: on
2: was the one that Bradford Arnold was referring to?
0: So, this is the six-way intersection at Princess Highway, Springvale Road, Centre Road, and Police Road in Springvale.
2: Gotcha.
0: So, maybe that's the one that you avoid because it looks like spaghetti. Anyhow.
2: Yep. There you go. Makes sense. Yeah. Checks out.
0: Little bit of fun facts for you there.
2: So, we've put a bow on Spaghetti Junction and what that is, but there's still a mystery in the Windsor area because we got an email from Helen. Do you want to read it out for us again, Rich?
0: Yep.
2: Because on Wednesday we go fishing.
0: Yep.
2: So, what's not in the news? What's not making headlines that's happening out there that should be? That's the premise, and Helen has baited up a hook for us.
0: I love everything about this. Helen, this is some good investigation. So she needs us to get to the bottom of this, and we need your help. So Helen lives on the Avenue in Windsor and has sent us an email saying that it's a parking inspector's paradise. So on Thursdays, there's a one-hour no-parking section for street cleaners. And if you park there, the fine is $102. So every Thursday for the last year, a good Samaritan basically goes up and down the street, sticking up handwritten signs to all of the street posts, warning people about the fine. Helen has sent us a picture of said street sign. Beautiful penmanship, stuck on every street sign. A little bit of duct tape. So if you know someone that's got that silver duct tape.
2: Yeah, it's classier than just a bit of A4, bit of a texter scenario. It's really quite
0: beautiful.
2: Elegant. Oh, yeah, it's nice.
0: Beautiful.
2: It's quality. It's a really quality handmade sign.
0: And these signs get ripped down every week. And this Good Samaritan puts them back up every week, week in, week out. So the Avenue, it's a really beautiful little strip.
2: It's beautiful. It's busy. It's very transient. It's hospitals and surgeries and orthopedics. So people are there. They're under duress for the most part. They're either visiting friends who are unwell or they're there for an appointment or an injury. So, I mean, finding people on those sort of streets already has a bit of a sour taste in my mouth. So I love this Good Samaritan.
0: So who do you think it could be? Maybe it's one of the doctors that works at one of the surgeries. If you've seen someone walking around with a roll of silver duct tape or maybe with some red or black thick texters or someone who you've noticed has got beautiful penmanship, penwomanship, penpersonship.
2: It's not Helen, is it?
0: I don't
2: know. Do you reckon...
0: Oh, it's Helen.
2: Helen
0: no.
2: hiding in plain... No, hide in plain sight. Not look at me. The reverse of that.
0: 1-300-222-774. Do you know who this person is? And who's taking them down?
2: Yeah, who's taking them down?
0: Far out.
2: Show your face. Talk to us.
0: Let us know.
2: 1-300-222-774. Give us a chance, man.
0: These are the things that we like to get to the bottom of Gone Fishing. So it can be big stories, it can be small stories. If there's something happening in your street, in your workplace, just a random question.
2: A mystery, a curiosity, a complaint, something that's just a bit not quite right and you think, oh, I think Bob and Rochelle on 774 ABC Melbourne could help us sort this one out.
0: I'm just trying to imagine how many texters and how much duct tape this person has got, given that they're doing it week in, week out. But how are you feeling about the BBL merge as well? In particular, if you're a Stars fan, if you're a Renegades fan, are you confident that those teams will exist? Wal's in Ngambi. Morning, Wal.
7: Morning, Michelle. Morning, Bob. I reckon if they want to have a successfully followed team, they should get, and it hurts me to say this, I barracked for North, but they should get Collingwood to purchase it and have a team called Collingwood. Oh. You get thousands watching that. And if you really want out that, don't call the other team Melbourne. Call them not Collingwood. Then you get to have people back as well.
0: You've really thought about this, Wal, haven't you?
2: Not a Collingwood supporter, Wal?
7: With the netball. Sorry.
2: No. Not a Collingwood supporter?
7: Oh, no, go the Roos.
0: Go the Roos. Yeah. Oh, Collingwood have got some little bit of walking around. They could afford it. John's called through. John is in Geelong. Good morning to you, John. How did you take the BBL news? John.
2: Hello, John. Are you there, John?
0: I can hear you, John.
2: Oh. He's distraught.
0: Yeah, I can hear him in the background.
2: Potentially losing his cricket team.
0: Oh, pop him back on hold. There's nothing worse. You know, it's that one moment you've been waiting for ages and then you pop to the loo and that's when the person picks up and you've actually been in the queue the whole time.
2: Classic.
0: They weren't lying to you.
2: Well, John can give us a call at any time. And there's a lot of great shows throughout the day on 774. They're all wonderful, particularly from 8:30 because a man named Raf Epstein steps in to the room, he takes his seat, and he delivers us gold every single day. And he's here. Hello, Raf.
8: Oh, I reckon I heard the toast being scraped by the knife.
0: I think I did.
8: Did you hear that? I have a feeling he was waiting to have his say.
0: It's so devastating.
8: He's put it on speaker.
0: Yeah.
8: And he's just put the phone down to scrape the butter onto the toast, and he's missed his moment.
0: Or he
2: picked toast over us.
8: Maybe. No.
2: Maybe. I mean, it's to consider.
8: Maybe. Got distracted because he burnt his toast?
2: Yeah,
8: like, forgot about what was on the radio? How come I still burn the toast? I'm 55.
0: I still burn the toast too. Because I go down
2: for
0: a second.
2: Why do we move the nozzle?
8: I burn the toast without moving the
0: timer. Change
8: your nozzle. On the toast. Don't get me started. Question for you both. Can we stop AI? Do you think we can stop? No? Inevitable?
2: The
8: tide?
2: Yeah, I've lost faith.
8: It's coming.
2: I'm now dealing with the inevitability.
8: Right. So if it's inevitable, can you stop a data centre moving into a suburb near you? We've got them in places like Truganina, Brooklyn. There's one in West Footscray that people are already upset about. Do you reckon you can stop one? Could you stop a data centre coming to your suburb?
0: I think people would protest about it, but I think could you stop it? I don't think so.
2: We're having a hard enough time stopping a Good Samaritan putting up signs in
0: The Avenue in Windsor.
2: So a data centre.
0: Elon Musk wants to send him into space.
2: That's a big fish.
0: Maybe that's the solution.
8: Every time you put into chat a query about Elon Musk, to be honest, every time you stream us on the ABC Listen app, there's a little server and little data centre somewhere. Demand for data centres has doubled in the last year. And the one they want to build on the way out to Melton in a place called Plumpton, this is the stat that really got me, the one data centre would use more energy, more electricity, than everything put out by our biggest coal-fired power station. So Loy Yang A, which is the biggest thing we've got,

0: doesn't put out enough electricity for the one data centre they want to stick in Plumpton.
1: It's about keeping them cool, yeah, because they just get so hot.
0: That as well. So water, electricity, they're huge. So can you stop a data centre coming to your suburb? We'll have a chat about that. And I also, so many mornings, we talk about arson, right? Too many mornings. Last Tuesday, there was a warehouse fire in Spotswood. Looks like a law firm was targeted. But like all of these other fires, around that fire, like on top of it, on the side of it, there's other people not involved. Their homes, their businesses, their music studios. So we're going to speak to a few of the people in Spotswood because I'm very conscious. It's like it's a big problem, the firebombing, but we're not talking about the people who are, I mean, it's an ugly phrase, but their collateral damage, right? Absolutely. And their lives are upended, and you know we are picking up those.
1: Whether
0: places.
1: It be just feeling safe in the area,
2: that's,
1: having people
2: the anxiety,
1: come,
2: the stress of it,
1: the stress,
2: the unknowns,
1: and then there's the smoke damage and all of that. So security.
0: We are picking up the pieces. Their mates are running GoFundMe pages because the insurance doesn't cover it because it's arson. So we'll have a chat about that. I don't know if I'll come up with a name for the new Melbourne cricket
1: team. The Nuggets.
0: Team,
1: but the chicken Nuggets.
2: The Nuggets, look, I get it, but all I thought of was chicken Nuggets. Yeah. It didn't...
0: No.
1: We're very food-driven today.
0: Nuggets.
1: Very
0: food.
1: Nargis.
0: Mind you, KFC seems to be the biggest sponsor of cricket, so they'd like that, wouldn't they?
2: The Bluestones.
1: Oh, okay. Bluestones. We're going now. He said he poo-pooed my water slide idea.
0: I can see Bob digging a big hole. I'm going to leave the studio before I fall in.
1: Thank you, Brad Arnold. How's it looking?
3: Slow run still for the 103 freeway after a couple of earlier incidents. Got a broken down van near Stud Road in the left emergency lane, but still struggling down towards Warragul Road after an earlier collision. A little further out in Devon Meadows, delays for the South Gippsland Highway past Fisheries Road and Clyde Fiveways Road after a collision. Still, the clean-up continues at the intersection. Just moved an overhyde truck from Racecourse Road. They closed the road momentarily there in Flemington near the Tullamarine Freeway to turn this truck around and get it out of the roadway. It looks like delays are well back before the new Market train station back under the bridge there at the moment, but should ease with all lanes now open. Police leaving the scene. On public transport, some minor delays for the Cranbourne, for the Sunbury and for the Sandringham train lines. Check out the Transport Victoria website for details. Back to you, Rochelle.
1: Thank you, Brad. Do you know, every time today we said BBL, someone sent in a text saying, oh my goodness, every time you say BBL, I thought you were talking about Brazilian butt lifts.
2: I'm just thankful that you read that out now and I saw that now, not at the start of the show, because that would have set me right off on a different path with all the BBL news.
1: You're welcome. 15 degrees in Melbourne today. Frankston might have a shower or two and will be 14 in Geelong. Tomorrow that wind is picking up again, and Thursday the showers will ease as you head into the weekend. That weather will hopefully get a little bit nicer for the long weekend.
2: And coming up on AM, you'll hear from Australian Foreign Minister Penny Wong. And, of course, Raf Epstein will have you from 8.30 and 7.74. We'll have you all day. Thank you for your calls. Thank you for your texts. Welcome back, producer Rosa. Thank you, Richard. Thank you, Chloe. Keep them coming. We'll do it all again tomorrow. Rish, what are we going to do about World Cup tomorrow? Who are we going to put against each other tomorrow?
1: I don't know, but I'm loving these quizzes.
2: Another penalty shootout?
1: Another penalty shootout.
2: Oh, okay. Yep. Well, we'll be back 5:30 tomorrow. Be there or be square.
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6: Good morning, Natasha McFarlane with ABC News. The outgoing Inspector General of Aged Care has told Parliament there are serious concerns about residential aged care ever being able to meet demand. Speaking at Senate Estimates, Natalie Siegel-Brown said she wasn't sure there was a feasible way to achieve the number of beds needed, even with more funding. She says it could have serious consequences for ageing Australians, as residential aged care providers may begin to pick and choose residents based on the complexity of care required and fees they pay.
7: When you have a system where demand so seriously exceeds supply, it is obviously vulnerable to providers being able to pick and choose residents, and that is a grave fear I have.
6: Defence Minister Richard Miles says changes to the AUKUS pathway that will see Australia by 3 seconds

0: hand American submarines is a much better outcome for the country. Last weekend, it was announced that AUKUS plans will shift, and rather than buying two used Virginia-class submarines and one new, all three submarines delivered in the 2030s will be used. Speaking to a summit organised by the Australian newspaper, Richard Miles says this new plan has been the preference all along.
1: So in what is already a very complicated endeavour, we need to be chasing simplicity as much as we can. And so actually this is a really good outcome for us. It's better financially, and we're pleased that America is able to do this.
0: Israeli strikes on claimed Hezbollah targets in southern Lebanon have continued after the US president held a reportedly angry phone call with Israel's prime minister. Here's Middle East correspondent Matthew Doran.
2: Benjamin Netanyahu had announced he'd attack the Lebanese capital, Beirut, until Donald Trump picked up the phone and convinced him not to in what's been reported as a fiery discussion with an expletive-laden character assessment of the Israeli leader. But Benjamin Netanyahu is facing immense political pressure to continue and indeed expand his country's war in Lebanon. To that point, strikes have continued to hit some of southern Lebanon's major population centres, including the cities of Nabatea and Tyre, while Hezbollah retaliatory rocket and drone launches against Israeli forces and communities seem to have eased for now. Matthew Doran, ABC News, Haifa, Northern Israel.
0: The US president has chosen a housing official with no known experience in national security to be the next top intelligence chief. North America correspondent Cameron Gock has the details.
3: The director of the Federal Housing Finance Agency, Bill Pulte, has been selected by Donald Trump to serve as the acting director of national intelligence. The position oversees 18 intelligence agencies, including the FBI and CIA. Mr. Pulte has no known background in intelligence. He is a loyal supporter of the president and made headlines last year for recommending the Department of Justice prosecute several Democrats over alleged mortgage fraud. None of the allegations led to a conviction, and some Democrats in Congress are concerned Mr. Pulte could weaponize his new role to go after the president's perceived enemies. Cameron Gock, ABC News, Washington.
0: A new study has found 4 in 10 Victorians received alcohol deliveries while intoxicated, despite reforms designed to reduce online delivery harm. The Victorian government's 2022 changes banned deliveries after 11 o'clock and made it an offence to deliver to someone who appears intoxicated. The Monash University and Turning Point report surveyed consumers and delivery drivers on their experiences of the new rules. Associate Professor Bosco Rowland says consistent enforcement is the key challenge.
4: 40% of the people that we surveyed said they'd received alcohol while intoxicated. So there's a classic example of how the reform is a step in the right direction, but it's really difficult to enforce.
0: And a plan is

0: Underway for Melbourne-based Big Bash League cricket teams to merge into one side. Andy Yu has the details.
1: Both the Stars and the Renegades were set up by Cricket Victoria in 2011, back when the Big Bash League was established. 15 years later, Cricket Victoria is killing them off, yesterday announcing the sides will merge into one Melbourne team. Cricket Victoria has confirmed it intends to sell one of its two BBL licences to a private investor. It said the decision ensures cricket continues to thrive. The new team would reportedly be called Melbourne, with its home ground the MCG, and the nickname Bushrangers has been floated, a throwback to the nickname Victoria previously used in the state-based men's competition.
0: To the weather for the state, scattered showers on and south of the Divide, although remaining mostly dry in East Gippsland, isolated showers in the north. For Melbourne, partly cloudy, a high chance of showers, a top today of 15. Right now it's 14 degrees.
2: Good morning, welcome to AM. I'm Melissa Clark in Canberra, coming to you from Ngunnawal country, acknowledging other custodians. On today's program, amid a deteriorating world strategic environment, can Australia boost its security ties in the Pacific? Foreign Minister Penny Wong is my guest. And a boon for first home buyers, but could falling home prices leave existing homeowners shortchanged?
3: The downside pressures are quite multifaceted, but you've also got high interest rates, high inflation, affordability challenges, and very low levels of consumer sentiment. All these things, I think, will conspire to keep prices heading downwards.
2: But first, the Defence Minister and Defence Department Secretary are both insisting Australia always wanted to receive three second-hand Virginia-class submarines from the US as part of the AUKUS pact. The comments contradict what had previously been agreed between Australia, the US and the UK as the optimal pathway for collaboration on developing new nuclear-powered submarines. The change comes as concern about AUKUS grows within Labor's caucus and its broader party membership. Political reporter Sarah Tomevska has more.
4: It's not always that clear that one side or the other initiates.
5: Someone has to raise it first, right? It's not
6: a testy exchange in Senate estimates as Liberal Senator James Patterson questioned Defence Secretary Megan Quinn over news Australia will acquire three second-hand Virginia-class submarines from the US as part of the AUKUS pact.
4: Australia's position is that we would always have had a preference for three in service.
5: Really?
6: At a defence summit last night, Defence Minister Richard Marles doubled down.
7: Actually, this is a really good outcome for us. It's better financially, and we're pleased that America is able to do this.
6: The optimal pathway announced in 2023 was for Australia to get two in-service Virginias and one new submarine, despite doubts over America's capacity to deliver that, given its own shipbuilding pressures. Megan Quinn says the conversation evolved between allies.
4: So there are many reasons why three in service would be simpler, lower cost.
6: But how much cheaper?
4: So we don't have a number for you.
6: Greens Senator David Shoebridge labouring the point.
8: You can't have two optimal pathways.
4: You can absolutely have two constrained optimal pathways.
9: AUKUS is not only doing damage to the Australian public purse, it's now destroying the English language.
6: While several defence experts say the new arrangement won't really change much, Labor backbencher Ed Husic had other views, as he broke rank to demand the Prime Minister hold a new caucus vote on AUKUS, underscoring concerns held by Labor's rank and file.
10: I mean, this is a great understatement, but you've seen within the broader movement a general disquiet about the nature of the deal itself.
6: As unease resurfaces among Labor members. Former Minister Peter Garrett is launching a public inquiry into AUKUS, while union boss Sally McManus suggests the pact will likely be debated at Labor's national conference next month. But AUKUS sceptic and security expert Sam Rockaveen points out concerns aren't just coming from the left.
11: There are, you know, senior figures in the Liberal Party that are now showing real public concern. I would point to James Patterson's recent speech to the press club and also Joe Hockey.
6: James Patterson has argued Australia needs to think about an AUKUS plan B in case the deal falls through or is delayed. Here's Sam Rogoveen again.
11: Submarines are really just a way to deliver sensors and weapons to a target. So they're designed to sink ships and sink other submarines at very long range.

0: There are other ways to do that. So we don't want a submarine gap, but on the other hand, we don't want these AUKUS submarines at any price. If the price becomes excessive, then we're just going to have to get creative and think of other ways to get the same capabilities.
1: Sam Roggeveen from the Lowy Institute, ending Sarah Temevska's report. Solomon Islands' new Prime Minister will meet with Anthony Albanese in Canberra today, where the pair is expected to discuss launching talks on a new security treaty between the two countries. Australia is Prime Minister Matthew Wale's first international visit since taking the helm, indicating a willingness to work closely with Canberra. He's criticised his predecessor's moves to draw Honiara closer to Beijing, including the 2022 security deal between the two countries. Australia's Foreign Minister Penny Wong joined me a short time ago. Senator Wong, thanks very much for speaking with AM this morning.
2: Good to be with you.
1: Do you believe that Australia can develop closer security ties with Solomon Islands under Mr. Wale's leadership?
2: We're very honoured to welcome Prime Minister Wale of the Solomon Islands here to Australia. I met with him briefly yesterday, and today he'll be meeting with the Prime Minister and also members of the Cabinet. And we welcome him and we want to work with his government. And obviously we'll be led by the priorities that he articulates as Prime Minister.
1: So if he would like a security treaty, Australia would be happy with that as an outcome?
2: Well, you've seen us through this term and the last term engage in building trust with Pacific nations and developing transformative relationships and agreements with them, such as the Papua New Guinea alliance. So obviously we understand that all of these contribute to Australian security. So, yes, of course, we are open to elevation of the relationship.
1: Would you be disappointed if Mr. Wale doesn't want to seek a security treaty?
2: Well, this is all wood. You know, I don't like hypotheticals. We welcome him. We want to work with him. It's a new government. It has a very clear agenda, and we want to work with that government to deliver that agenda because it's in our interest to have secure arrangements throughout our region that contributes to Australian security.
1: Mr. Wale has previously called for details of the Solomon security deal with China, the one that was signed back in 2022, to be made public. Would Australia be asking for that to happen?
2: Well, that's a decision for the government and the people of Solomon Islands. I'm on the record as saying, you know, transparency would be a good thing, not just because, you know, the ABC is interested and your listeners, but actually for the region, because we see security as a shared responsibility of the Pacific region. And in a contested time, it's important that the Pacific leaders' view that security is provided by the region is adhered to.
1: Negotiations are still ongoing between the Australian and Vanuatu governments about the Nakamal Agreement. Do you have an update on when both governments might be able to finalise that pact?
2: Look, we are working through our processes on this agreement. We knew it would take time, and we want to work through this patiently and respectfully with Vanuatu. That's what we're doing.
1: Has China sought to water down its contents?
2: Well, I'm not going to comment on specifics, but as a general proposition, I think we all know China has its interests. It seeks to assert those interests, just as Australia will continue to work very hard to secure our interests.
1: As we heard earlier in the program, the US has announced Australia would receive three in-service or second-hand Virginia-class submarines instead of two second-hand and one new submarine. Can you clarify why that change has happened?
2: Well, I think the Defence Minister has outlined that over the weekend and in his announcement. What I wouldn't go back to, though, is why AUKUS? Submarine capability is a capability we need to replace. It's an important capability for Australia. And if you look at the world in which we live and the region in which we live, it is a capability that is necessary for deterrence. Deterrence is about assuring the peace. So this is a project we need to continue with. We've had chopping and changing over many years. I might have even been on this program whilst in opposition pointing out the capability gap which was bequeathed because of the Abbott, Turnbull, Morrison, multiple plans. We're not changing plans.
1: I think that's a strong defence of the program to some of the growing criticism even within Labor about it. But can I bring you back to the question of the change to now be receiving three in-service or used submarines? It doesn't seem clear as to what Australia's preference has been all along. We've heard the Defence Department Secretary say it was always Australia's preference to have had three in-service submarines because it's simpler, but

0: If that's the case, why didn't we have that originally?
1: Look, you know, I think the arrangement has always been we wanted three before we were able to have the new AUKUS submarine. Whether it's two and one or three, it's the capability that matters.
0: Is it up to the US what formation we get? Do we have input into whether we get new or pre-used submarines?
1: Obviously, the US is producing the Virginias, and there are discussions and negotiations between Australia and the United States. But the project remains. The US is providing us with submarines to deal with a capability gap that we have had bequeathed to us, and then we have new submarines capability, which we are all working very hard to deliver.
0: I'm still not clear on why we've gone from two and one to all three being used. Well, is it because we have changed our mind, or is it because the US is no longer willing to offer a new one?
1: Well, I mean, these are capability decisions which are

0: all.
1: Senator Wong, thanks very much for speaking to AM this morning. And that's Senator Wong, the Foreign Minister Penny Wong there. And thank you for your company on AM this morning, where it's 16 minutes past 8. Israeli strikes on southern Lebanon have continued overnight, despite the US president's insistence he'd convinced Israel and Hezbollah to stop attacking each other. Donald Trump's intervention succeeded in pressuring Israeli Prime Minister Benjamin Netanyahu to cancel planned strikes on the Lebanese capital, Beirut. But the future of the broader Lebanon conflict remains unclear, and residents in both Israel and Lebanon are worried about how it will play out. Middle East correspondent Matthew Doran reports.
2: On the highway leading to Israel's north, the traffic is much lighter than what it usually is. We pass a semi-trailer fully laden with pallets of artillery shells. A reminder, the fighting is far from over.
3: I've lived in Metula since November, but I've been in the north for the past 8 years.
2: Sitting at a cafe, we meet Yael Brody.
3: We don't care how, it needs to end. We cannot continue living like this, and we cannot leave this area, because if we surrender to the people that are trying to kill us, we're losing our country.
2: A short drive away in the kibbutz of Misgav Am, Alicia Morduk says there's a disconnect between what's happening in her community and what the rest of the country is experiencing.
4: I think I feel forgotten and lied to a little bit, because life is completely normal in Tel Aviv, but life is not normal for us here.
5: There is no ceasefire inside Lebanon, and the IDF continues its operations against Hezbollah.
2: Israel's defense minister is Israel Katz.
5: The test for the policy of protecting the communities will be simple and will become clear in the coming days, whether the firing on the communities stops or whether there will be firing on the communities, and then we will attack Dahia in Beirut.
2: It's a threat, or perhaps a promise, seemingly at odds with what the US President Donald Trump said less than 24 hours earlier, that he'd spoken to both sides and they committed not to attack each other. That was a call which reportedly included an expletive-laden character assessment of the Israeli Prime Minister. Benjamin Netanyahu is facing immense political pressure to expand the war in Lebanon, his far-right National Security Minister Itamar Ben-Gvir demanding he push back against the White House and attack the Lebanese capital. In Beirut's southern suburbs, shopkeeper Yahya Halek has packed his life into the back of his van.
6: Is there anyone who isn't exhausted? From one displacement to another and then another. I'm tired. How much longer can this go on?
2: He fled Dahia yesterday as the threat of Israeli strikes on the so-called Hezbollah stronghold suburb loomed.
6: Of course every person is afraid. After years of war, people have become numb and exhausted. We're all fed up, but we still fear for the children and the women. In the end, there's nothing more precious than life.
2: It's a sentiment shared, albeit for different reasons, on the other side of the border, as Misgav Am resident Ron Ohana explains.
7: We just want peace and quiet. We want to be in a stable situation. We want to be able to be outside and not fear of missiles or

0: Ukraine after a wave of Russian strikes on residential areas, which killed at least 22 people and injured more than 100. Moscow says it's stepping up its attacks in retaliation for Kyiv striking deeper into parts of Ukraine that Russia now occupies. Europe Bureau Chief Mazoe Ford reports.
1: Ukraine had been expecting a major Russian assault, and when it came, there was destruction and devastation far and wide. Ukrainian President Volodymyr Zelensky said 73 missiles and more than 600 drones rained down in the overnight attack. The capital, Kyiv, and Dnipro in central Ukraine suffered the most. One of the drones hit the Kyiv apartment block where Olha Mudra and her six-year-old daughter Natalia were sleeping.
2: Everything was covered with smoke. We couldn't understand what was happening. It was some kind of apocalypse.
1: Russian President Vladimir Putin says the strikes were in retaliation for what he called a Ukrainian terrorist attack on a student dormitory in Luhansk in Russian-controlled eastern Ukraine last month. 21 people were killed. Kyiv says it was aiming for a drone command centre nearby. Ukraine's armed forces have stepped up their aerial assaults in parts of the country Russia is occupying and are focusing a lot of their efforts on highways that Moscow uses to deliver troops and supplies to the front line. They've developed long-range AI-powered drones capable of making pinpoint strikes on moving targets from far away.
3: It's significant because Ukrainian forces are paralyzing Russian movements in areas where Russians felt safe for years to operate.
1: Katerina Stepanenko, the Russia team lead at think tank the Institute for the Study of War, says the strikes have become so frequent and effective, the war has entered a new phase.
3: A lot of Ukrainian planning has been reactive, right? So how do I repel personnel that is attacking my positions at this time? Now Ukrainians are thinking more operationally. So they're looking at the whole battlefield and they're thinking, how do we find vulnerabilities in Russian lines?
1: But she and other analysts caution this doesn't mean the tide has turned. John Loff is head of foreign policy at Russia-focused think tank, the New Eurasian Strategy Centre.
4: I don't think that we should just conclude that, you know, the Ukrainians now have suddenly, against the odds, have a winning hand and they're going to end up defeating the Russian army, because I think that's very far from the case. Russia still possesses some significant advantages in terms of the size of its economy, the size of its defence industry, of course, the size of its population.
1: As both sides increase their attacks, any hope of reviving peace talks seems bleak, especially while the US, which has led negotiations up to now, is distracted with the war in Iran. Kyiv is pleading with its allies for more aerial defences, while it waits for diplomacy to return.
0: Mazoe Ford reporting. Back home, Prime Minister Anthony Albanese has pointed to auctions dominated by first home buyers as proof the government's planned changes to negative gearing and capital gains tax are helping young people access the market. But some recent buyers fear their homes are losing value as a result of the changes, as Oliver Gordon reports.
5: Sydneysider Meg bought her first home in December.
6: I sit on my couch and I can see everything. It's a 48 and a half square metre apartment.
5: The 46-year-old was a lifelong renter before buying her Marrickville flat for more than $800,000. She's pleased the federal government is trying to make it easier for first home buyers to enter the market.
6: It's great that investors are being, you know, pushed out a little bit. I'm very happy about that.
5: But she's concerned the proposed tax changes have contributed to a downturn in the Sydney housing market, which has led to her apartment now being worth less than she paid for it.
6: I just wanted a home and some stability. So, yeah, it's a bit scary.
5: Despite news the property market has contracted in key markets like Melbourne, Sydney and Canberra, the federal government is remaining committed to replacing the 50% capital gains tax discount with an inflation-based system and limiting negative gearing. Prime Minister Anthony Albanese telling Question Time auctions across the country are now being dominated by first home buyers.
7: In Melbourne, in Maribyrnong, Lara Harris from the estate agent said this: the buyers were a young couple from Southbank, sick of apartment living, who had once lived in the area and wanted to come back. The underbidders were also a young

0: first home buyer couple. There's a lot of first home buyers in the market.
1: AM contacted real estate agent Lara Harris to ask what it was like to be mentioned in Question Time by the Prime Minister.
2: Yeah, very exciting, I think.
1: He was talking about an auction in Melbourne. What did you see at that auction over the weekend?
2: We had multiple bidders and all of them being first home buyers, which is good to see them back in the market.
1: And how does that compare to, let's say, a month ago? Would you have seen an auction where it was just first home buyers?
2: No, it's definitely increased. Probably in the last 3 to 4 weeks, there's been an increased demand for those types of properties that first home buyers are getting into.
1: So you're seeing less competition from investors, basically?
2: Yeah, we're not seeing really any investors in the market at the moment.
1: Tim Lawless is Research Director at real estate analytics firm Cotality and says property market jitters are often countered by policy responses.
3: After COVID became a thing in early 2020, I mean, the first couple of months were generally that the sky's falling, that the economy and the property market is going to go through a significant correction. That simply didn't happen, simply because interest rates dropped to 0.1% and we saw a huge amount of fiscal support roll through.
1: But the property market expert says this is a very different time, and a policy response to halt or reverse the current downturn is unlikely.
3: And the trajectory of an increase is really uncertain, given we probably won't see a lifeline for into property markets.
4: Cotality's Tim Lawless ending Oliver Gordon's report. The United Nations has issued a warning for countries around the world to be prepared for strong El Niño conditions this year. And El Niño typically increases global temperatures and drives more extreme weather. In Australia, it's usually associated with drier conditions, as Bridget Fitzgerald reports.
5: In New Delhi, in northern India, workers scoop dead fish from the surface of a lake. Extreme heat and drought have killed hundreds of fish in the capital in recent weeks. While India is no stranger to heat waves at this time of year, it's a problem that's getting worse.
6: Every year, we've reached higher temperatures. The heat has been more prolonged and over larger parts of the country.
5: Dr. Soumya Swaminathan is an Indian physician and a former chief scientist of the World Health Organization.
6: We're also expecting an El Niño this year, which is adding to the uncertainty around the monsoon and the fear of sub-adequate monsoon and perhaps drought in some parts of the country.
5: The United Nations Weather Agency has forecast a moderate or possible strong El Niño this year, amid reports suggesting it could be the strongest in decades. El Niño is a periodic warming of sea surface temperatures which can drive up global temperatures. Celeste Saulo is the Secretary General of the World Meteorological Organization.
7: Our experts estimate an 80% probability that El Niño conditions will emerge in the period between June and August. This likelihood increases to around 90% through the remainder of the forecast period, that is September, December.
5: The El Niño of 2023-24 contributed to 2024 becoming the hottest year on record.
7: In some regions, it is likely we will see heavy rainfall and floods. In others, drought conditions. In others, increased or reduced extremes heat or tropical cyclone activity.
5: UN Secretary General Antonio Guterres says the El Niño forecast should be treated as a climate warning.
8: El Niño conditions will pour fuel on the fire of a warming world.
5: While each El Niño event is different, it's usually associated with drier conditions in Australia. Professor Jeanette Lindsay is a climatologist at the Australian National University.
9: The effects of an El Niño event vary tremendously. What it does, though, is that it sets up the underlying conditions for potentially below average rainfall, particularly across eastern Australia and in the southwest.
5: The Bureau of Meteorology is forecasting a warmer winter across Australia with below average rainfall. Jeanette Lindsay again.
9: In the north, we're looking at maybe average, maybe slightly above average rainfall, but certainly for the rest of Australia, the outlook is for below rainfall, and that is largely based on this developing El Niño event. But that's something that we can't tell until we get closer, you know, to the event actually being in play and we see how things play out.
4: Professor Jeanette Lindsay from ANU, Bridget Fitzgerald with that report. Briefly to

0: Finance in the US, the Dow Jones is up just under 0.5%, and the S&P 500 is 0.1% stronger, and the Aussie dollar's up. It's buying 71.8 US cents. And that's AM for today. I'm Melissa Clark. It's now 8:30.
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3: G'day, Raf.
4: I only learned about it because I was listening to 774, so thank you, Raf.
1: 774 ABC Melbourne with Raf Epstein.
5: Good morning. When is the arson in Melbourne going to stop? I'm actually going to ask the Chief Commissioner of Victoria Police about that later this week, because too many mornings in Melbourne, I am talking to you about firebombings. It's this shop front, it's that nightclub, it's another factory fire. But of course, and you know this, fire spreads, right? So every attack, every firebombing, what happens next door? What happens upstairs? The collateral damage. You're going to hear about that this morning, the police commissioner later in the week. You might remember last Tuesday, there was a factory fire in Spotswood. Now, I always say to you, give me a ring, 1300 222 774. Jenny called. This is what she saw and heard with that factory fire in Spotswood last week.
6: I rang 000 at 2 a.m. and within half an hour, it was like an inferno. It was actually quite daunting.
5: So that fire happens. Jenny finds it daunting. Yes, some law firms targeted in that warehouse. But there are people next door. The fires don't just go out, right? The damage lasts. The damage is long-lasting. You and I are picking up the pieces because the insurance doesn't cover this stuff. People are starting GoFundMe pages to help their friends, relying on you and I in their community. So you'll hear from some of those whose lives were turned upside down by that fire last week. And something else this morning. Data centres, these massive warehouses of computers, they are noisy, they can be dusty. They also power the AI revolution that is going to change your life. So I want to know from you, can you stop the data centre moving in next door? We've already got data centres in suburbs like Truganina and West Footscray. The demand for data centres, it's doubled in the last year. So if that's happening, can you stop them? Maybe trying to stop them is like trying to stop the big switch from candles to light bulbs. 1300 222 774 is the phone number. Can you stop the data centres moving in? Just a little reminder, if you are listening to 774 on the ABC Listen app right now, every time you ask ChatGPT a question, somewhere else in Melbourne, your little push of a button on that touchscreen, that's firing up a small part of a computer somewhere. And all these little computers, the servers, put them all together, that's the data centre. That's the massive warehouse that is coming in waves to a suburb near you. So can you stop it? Can you stop them from coming? 1300 222 774 is the number. Let's get some news headlines with Natasha McFarlane. Good morning.
7: Good morning, Raf. Defence Minister Richard Miles says it was always the government's preference to buy 3 second-hand Virginia-class submarines from the United States, and that will be considerably more simple to operate than the 2 used and 1 new sub previously proposed. Australia is pushing for a new treaty with Solomon Islands as the Pacific Nation's new Prime Minister visits Canberra. Matthew Wale will meet with Anthony Albanese in Canberra today. China's influence in the region is expected to be discussed amid concerns about Beijing's connection to the Solomon Islands through security and policing pacts. A 61-year-old woman is in a critical condition after being hit by a car in Melbourne's northwest last night. The pedestrian was allegedly struck just before 6 o'clock in West Meadows and taken to hospital with life-threatening injuries. The woman she was walking with at the time wasn't hurt. The 49-year-old driver was arrested not long after but later released. And the City of Melbourne is seeking state and even federal funding to help pay for a public artwork paying tribute to the Stolen Generations. Council will need an extra $3 million to complete the work by the end of next year. The monument will be a permanent place that acknowledges Indigenous Australians forcibly taken from their families as part of former government policies. Melbourne's weather, a shower or two with a top today of 15. Right now it's 14 degrees. I'll have more news at 9 o'clock.
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8: Traffic.
2: Good morning, it's Brad from Transport Victoria. A couple of things to look out for in Burwood East this morning. Both inbound on the Burwood Highway, there's delays firstly heading up towards Springvale Road with a broken down truck. It looks like a cement truck there blocking the left lane just before the intersection. And just a little further along, delays for traffic and for trams heading up towards a collision at Seven Oaks Road. Route 75 trams disrupted both directions. Check out the Transport Victoria website for details. There's delays inbound on the Eastern Freeway building trying to exit onto Bulleen Road. There's been a collision right at the end of the exit ramp. Emergency services have just rolled up to that intersection. Left lane closed southbound on Bulleen Road, heading down towards the, well, over the top of the Eastern Freeway. Just pushing this car out of the way from the middle of the intersection, so allow some extra time. Follow the direction of emergency services there on scene. The city end of the Eastern Freeway is still a fairly tough run onto Hoddle Street and Alexander Parade, and slowing traffic on the M80 Ring Road Altona bound past City Road, with the collision being cleared up just after that entry ramp in the left emergency lane. Drive with caution past there. From the trains, a few cancellations coming through for the Pakenham and Sunbury train lines, minor delays for the Cranbourne and Sandringham lines. That's the latest traffic and transport coming up to 24 to 9.
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5: Tell me if you can stop the data centres coming to a suburb near you. Places like Brooklyn, Truganina, Westwood Square, they're already here. The one in Westwood Square is dusty because they want to double its size. The electricity they use has doubled in the last 4 years. So that's part of it. Is it inevitable? Trying to stop them, is it like trying to stop the tide from rising? Something else right now, though, at 23 minutes to 9 on 774. The arson attacks that happen again and again. All of the collateral damage. You're going to meet someone who, that's an ugly phrase, isn't it? You're going

0: Victoria. This was him just updating that warehouse fire last Tuesday in Spotswood.
1: We had about 14 trucks on scene, including some aerial appliances, ladder platforms and a tally boom. And that was the most effective form of fighting the fire because the roof had actually collapsed. So it was quite extensive. And it's affected about five different businesses at this point, and we're still assessing the damage to some of those.
0: So that was FRV last Tuesday. Reminder, it was big, right? 14 trucks. The big aerial firefighting ones, which is the big thing that goes up in the air and sprays the water. Ben Graham is a drummer. You might have seen him in Teeny Tiny Stevie's, the kids' band, often on the ABC. He's also recorded drum tracks for Bluey. His music studio was part of that warehouse complex. Ben, thanks for joining us.
2: Thanks so much for having me.
0: Must be pretty difficult dealing with this fire. Tell me a bit about the damage.
2: Yeah, it's a pretty wild week. So the damage, the fire just got

0: that they sprayed over 40 to 50,000 litres of water over the premises, which meant that when I finally had access back to the space, there was extensive water damage. So a lot of musical equipment that was in there that was, you know, saved from the fire has been completely destroyed from the water damage. But I'm also in a very, very lucky situation to be going through and being able to salvage some things. So I'm thankful for that.
1: What's the cost?
0: It's hard to know because I have had limited access to space, but sort of rough estimates is 60 to 90,000 of music equipment that I had in my space.
1: 60 grand.
0: 60 to 90, yeah. And this is equipment that I've built up over the last 10 years and you know, drum kits that were handmade from Australian builders from, you know, one-of-a-kind trees. And, you know, I don't even know if I'll be able to salvage them or get them back or what the go is. So, you know. A large amount of equipment, yeah, but sentimental things as well.
1: How does that feel?
0: this week's been a lot of emotions, so I don't know if it's fully sunk in yet, so I don't know. I don't know if I can

0: my insurance and save a bit of money, you know, in this economy. And I even said out loud, I was like, oh, it shouldn't be a problem. Only will there be a problem if a big fire comes through. Sort of, here we are. So, yeah.
1: I think everyone feels for you. I think a lot of people have looked at their insurance policy and done the same thing. Just a reminder, Ben Graham's got a music, well, had a music studio in this big warehouse in Spotswood that got hit in the firebombing last week. Ben, your friend started a GoFundMe page for you. How does that feel?
0: Yes. It's confusing. At the start, I was pretty against any of those ideas, but yeah, as the adrenaline sort of started to wear off and you start to have a bit of an idea of what's actually happened, I've just started being a little bit more open to it. More so because it doesn't just affect me anymore. Like that was all my equipment, yes, but all of my income was from that room. And I've got a young family at home with an 8-month-old baby.
1: Eight-month-old.
0: So, you know, when

0: system for them. So we will come to that. So there's almost 20 grand raised for Ben Graham with his GoFundMe. That 20 grand actually covers both Ben and Cameron. Cameron both lived and worked at this place in Spotswood. Cameron, good morning.
1: No, this is Brad.
0: Forgive me, Brad. Forgive me. Sorry. My mistake. My mistake.
1: That's all right.
0: You lost your art studio, though.
1: Yeah, I had an art studio above Cameron's coffee machine business. Yeah.
0: How are you feeling?
1: Well, I mean, there's people worse off than me, so I've sort of been really not thinking about myself too much. But the last few couple of days, thinking about actually what I've lost. But I mean, look, there's people worse off than me, so.
0: So forgive my confusion, but you started that GoFundMe for Ben, who we heard from, and also for someone else called Cameron.
1: No, not for Ben. I don't know Ben.
0: Okay, no problem. But why did you try to help people by starting the GoFundMe? What drove that?
1: Well, Cameron, I've known Cameron for the last 10, 12 years. I've been in that art studio. I haven't been actively working from it the last couple of years, but I had all my stuff and stock up there, and canvases and compressors and paint and all sorts of stuff. But so I've known Cameron, and he lived in the building and also had his business there.
0: So he lived there as well.
1: He lived there as well. Yeah, yeah. Out the back there was some studio apartments. So he'd been there for about 12 years, 10 years, yeah, something like that.
0: How do you feel being this close to what's in the news, all of the firebombings? Now it's impacted you and people you know. How does that feel?
1: Yeah. Well, funnily enough, I was working in I work in the spray painting business as well, painting motorcycles and stuff, and it was a bit close to home because a few of the panel shops were being firebombed near where I was working last year. So I started packing up my stuff every day and bringing it home, just thinking like, well, this is getting a bit close to home. And then ironically, it happened, you know, totally in a whole different situation. So it's been a little close to home for a while, you know, without having to do with anything with any, you know, any of it.
0: Do you feel like collateral damage?
1: Yeah, I guess.
0: So the two fundraising pages, there's one for Ben and the one you're running for Cameron. The people have given thousands.
1: Yeah, yeah.
0: That's good, isn't it? Like, does that make you feel a bit better?
1: Oh, well, of course you're led with a little bit of, like, what's going on in this city sometimes with all of these firebombings and just all of the crime and everything. But then, you know, there is good out there. There's plenty of it. So it's really surprising. We're both blown away by the so thank you to those who donated, just complete strangers. But it's, I think people are just really resonating with it, going like people are getting caught up in this, you know.
0: Is it disappointing that it's come to this? Well, the firebombs like happening. The good part comes when you have to help clean up the mess.
1: Yeah, I know. I mean, I don't. God, who knows what to? Everybody's got their opinion about what to do about this whole thing. I don't know, tougher bail laws. Who knows, really? Yeah.
0: Yeah. Look, you're summing up a lot of people's attitude. I think a lot of people don't really understand what the answers are. Good luck, Brett. I know you lost your studio. I realise you are mainly concerned about others, but thank you for talking to us. Thanks for giving us a little bit of insight.
1: No problem. Thanks a lot.
0: Good luck to you and your neighbours. So we've got Brad and Cameron and Ben, who we heard from, the drummer, as well. It is 14 minutes to 9. Next up, those data centres.

0: our biggest coal-fired power station in Victoria. The Climate Council says there are particular ways we should be doing this. Amanda McKenzie is the CEO of the Climate Council. Good morning.
1: Hi, Raph. Good to be here.
0: Are you trying to stop the data centres?
1: Well, what we've done in this report is just look at, assume that data centres are coming online and do an analysis of the energy consumption and water consumption and tell a story of what the risks are and what some solutions can be.
0: Well, tell me what you think the risks are.
1: Well, as you said, data centres are coming online very quickly. And in the last year in Victoria, demand has doubled. So it's 2% of the state's energy usage. But by 2030, it'll be about 8% of the state's energy usage. So you can see it's just increasing really quickly. There are 30 data centres in the pipeline in Victoria. And if they're all built, that would be about 4 Loy Yang power stations. So it's a very significant new energy demand in the system. And if you just quickly introduce new energy demand, when we've had a grid obviously transitioning, we now have 45% renewables, which is great, which is pushing down power prices. But if you suddenly increase demand, we will have to run coal for longer. And our coal-fired generators are old, they're inefficient, and they're more expensive than renewables. So that could mean that power prices go up significantly and our pollution goes up as well. So the solution is to ensure that when data centres are coming online, they are required, and this is nationally consistent standards, to have new renewables that would be powering their operations. And that this needs to be true not just in Victoria, but all over Australia, so there isn't a race to the bottom.
0: They are required to, like, they don't just plug in. They're required to work out where the energy is going to come from. They don't just get to freeload off the system.
1: Well, they, of course, like anything, there is some regulation around connection, etc. But if a data centre bringing so much demand is just sourcing power off the grid and we will have this incredible spike in energy demand over the next few years, it's important that government is proactive about where that energy demand is going to come from. Similarly with water demand in a state like Victoria, where there's many regions that are affected by drought, and obviously climate change is exacerbating water risk in many places.
0: It is easy to make people afraid of new tech, isn't it? Like, that's not difficult. Are you doing too much of that?
1: Well, I think what we're doing is just trying to be realistic, that there is data centres coming online and there's a big question here about how do we power it and how do we make sure it doesn't deplete energy and water usage in ways that would be really negative for the Australian community. So there are obviously other issues that could be explored with data centres. But for us, it's just looking at these two narrow ones and saying there are solutions, but government needs to be proactive right now as this is taking off.
0: Amanda McKenzie is who you are listening to, CEO of the Climate Council. We will actually have a chat after nine to the industry body that represents a lot of these data centres. They are the growth industry. The state government's been courting them. The federal government's been courting them as well. I want to know if you think they are inevitable, data centres, and if they'll come to a suburb near you. Lots of people are living next door to them. The phone number's 1300 222 774. Amanda, heading up the Climate Council, let's talk water. The one in Plumpton, as I read it, they are proposing to use reclaimed water from Melbourne's western suburbs. So they aren't proposing to build the biggest one without using water sensibly. Do you see them doing the right things?
1: Well, like any industry, you see this real mix. You see some companies doing the right thing, and that sounds like a good approach, like using reclaimed water, or there's a proposal down in Hazelwood to use water from the mine site. So obviously, rather than using drinking water, that is a real positive. There's also companies that are using very efficient processes. But of course, there's also companies that are not doing either of those things. So that's why it's important for government to have that regulatory role to level the playing field, make sure those that do the right thing are rewarded and those that don't are pushed to do the right thing.
0: They argue that they help us get to more renewables. That's the argument from the industry, isn't it?
1: Well, it's not necessarily the case. Like, there are data centres that are building renewables on site. So there's one in Port Melbourne, for instance, that's built Australia's largest rooftop solar array to power part of their operations. But there are others that are proposing to use gas or just plugging into our system, our grid, and drawing on power. And as I said, when you have all of these data centres joining at once, even if one is good intention, has good intentions, you may see this increase in coal power. And the United States is a really cautionary tale. It's a bit like the Wild West over there with data centres. There's 4,000 of them.

0: And in some communities where there has been this proliferation, power prices have increased over 200%, and water has been significantly depleted, and public infrastructure has been used without being properly compensated. So we're not hopefully going down the US path. I think that there is already better regulation in Australia than what there is in the United States, but it offers a cautionary tale and tells us we need to be proactive in how we manage this.
1: It's inevitable, though, isn't it? They're coming, right? Like, we can't, we just have to fine tune it. We can't stop it.
0: Yeah, well, I think Australia is a stable Western democracy. We've got a lot of renewable energy. We are a very attractive place to invest in data centres. So it means that we shouldn't give away our standard of living and all of these things without saying we need these things to work for us. And I think that's obviously the role of government, is to ensure that when there is new technology, it works as best it can for the community. And there are many different issues on AI and data centres, but the two that we're talking about around energy and water, they are soluble. So to be proactive and have national standards. And there is work being done already on this. The Ministerial Council of Energy and Ministers has got together and talked about this. But it's about the teeth that come into whatever laws come afterwards and ensuring it's done properly and implemented well.
1: Okay. I appreciate your time.
0: No worries. Thanks for having me.
1: Amanda McKenzie is the CEO of the Climate Council. It is 9:05. Becky's texting, totally agree, especially about data centres building their own renewable energy sources and reclaimed water. Marty is calling from Preston. What do you want to mention, Marty?
2: Hi, Raf. Look, the more I hear about the data centres and the more I hear about AI, the more concerned I am in a number of ways, particularly the effect of the data centres on the environment and particularly people who live near those data centres. But I'm also just troubled by the democratic process. I don't remember this being mentioned in any election material, but, you know, I feel like I didn't vote for...
1: It's like arguing against factories, though, isn't it, Marty? Like, it's trying to stop the robots coming into the factories. Isn't it?
2: Yeah, I hear you, and I think there's probably, unfortunately, very little chance we're going to stop these things being built. But I think that we should try, because it's going to be really bad for a lot of environments. And look, we're also, Raph, just concentrating wealth and power into the hands of those few people that already have too much of it.
1: Marty, thank you. 1300 222 774 is the number. Deb's in Paran. I mentioned the collateral damage from all of the firebombing. What do you want to mention, Deb?
3: Oh, I just wanted to mention we're a dance studio in Paran on Chapel Street, and we're collateral damage as well. Like, I feel terrible for the bar downstairs that was firebombed. They're not operating at all. But we actually tried to get our dance classes up and running straight away, which we were quite successful with. But we don't have power still in four different rooms.
1: So you don't have electricity yet?
3: In some of the, it's a big space, but some of it we don't. We don't in our office. We've had to run cables just to turn.
1: How long ago was the fire, Deb?
3: 4 weeks. I mean, we've been locking up the building with a bike lock because that wasn't fixed till yesterday.
1: Oh.
3: And we've got 9,000 items, pieces of costumes that are off-site being washed.
1: Sorry, things like locking the doors and getting the power back on. Have the council or the power companies or the state government, have you had any sort of official help?
3: Well, nothing like that, but we are dealing with insurance companies that take a long time to get things done. So I just wanted to mention that it's not just these businesses, and obviously we don't know what's really happening with all this firebombing, but it's other people just going about their everyday lives.
1: Yeah. Oh, look,
3: and
1: good.
3: We're still suffering. We've got people coming in. Our whole reception area is dismantled. There's nowhere for people to sit in our lounge area while they're waiting for kids to do their dance classes.
1: Oh, look, Deb, it sounds terrible. I'm really grateful you called. Hang on, I'm just going to get your details. I think I remember having a chat to you when the fire came through, maybe. I want to come back to the collateral damage. I just wanted to read you this text on data centres. No different to the telecom exchanges of the 20th century. They're dotted throughout our suburbs, including in Kew, these telecom exchanges. They facilitated the communication that connected us to family and friends. That's from Celia in Baldwin. We need to stop demonising data centres. They're essential infrastructure. Shane's calling about that as well from Elwood. What do you want to say, Shane?
4: They might be essential infrastructure, Raf. However, why are governments besotted in attracting...

0: organizations that employ less people than a supermarket, use more water than an Olympic swimming pool, more power, all which is not funded by them because they don't pay any tax.
1: Well, they have to pay for the power, though.
0: They pay for their power, but rarely do they pay any tax at all.
1: You're talking about the
0: And they
1: big
0: get,
1: ones,
0: and they,
1: the Googles and the Amazons.
0: of course, yeah. And they also get lots of government incentives with cheap land, very little land tax because they're besotted in attracting them. How about looking after Victorian businesses?
1: Do you think they're inevitable?
0: They're inevitable, but they need to pay, like the gas companies need to pay, and all the other tax dodging multinationals need to pay tax like we have to.
1: Thank you for calling, Shane. Look, we'll hear from big data. Can I call them big data? I think I can. We'll hear from the people representing the data centers. Are they scary? Should you welcome them? Can you stop them? Is it like trying to stop the tide? 1300 222 774 is the phone number. You're probably listening through a data center right now.
2: Good morning, Natasha McFarlane with ABC News. Victoria's political donations cap has been lifted by $2,500 under a series of electoral reforms the Allan government will put to Parliament this week. Under the proposed changes, foreign donations will be banned and all donations over $1,250 must be disclosed in real time. The government was forced to rewrite the state's donation rules after the High Court found an entire section of the Electoral Act was unconstitutional in April. Premier Jacinta Allan says the laws would be backdated.
3: It is absolutely essential that we have a strong political donation system here in Victoria, one that is free from undue influence, one where voters determine the outcome, and most importantly too, what underpins that are those principles of integrity and transparency.
2: Senior Labor frontbencher Katie Gallagher says backbencher Ed Husic is entitled to his views on AUKUS. Mr Husic wants Australia to consider renegotiating the pact after the government announced it will buy three used submarines from the US instead of two used and one new as originally planned. Senator Gallagher says the government remains committed to AUKUS.
4: Ed's a colleague of ours and he's entitled to his view. I mean, I don't think it's particularly surprising that Ed's talking publicly. He does on a number of matters. He's entitled to his view. He's made that clear.
2: The Australian government is hoping to strengthen security ties with the Solomon Islands when the leaders of both countries meet today. Prime Minister Anthony Albanese will welcome his counterpart Matthew Wale to Canberra. China's influence in the region is expected to be discussed amid concerns about Beijing's connection to the Solomon Islands through security and policing pacts. Foreign Minister Penny Wong's been asked if Australia can boost security ties under the new Prime Minister, who was sworn in last month.
5: You've seen us through this term and the last term engage in building trust with Pacific nations. So, yes, of course, we are open to elevation of the relationship and will be led by his priorities.
2: An El Niño forming over the Pacific Ocean could lead to a higher risk of droughts and bushfires over the Australian summer. The UN's weather agency is urging people to brace for what could be the strongest El Niño in decades. The University of Melbourne's Dr. Andrew King says it typically means a dry winter and spring.
6: In Australia, when we have an El Niño, we tend to get drier conditions. The problem is that these El Niño conditions, when they do form, they tend to last for 6-9 months, and that's long enough then that if we have sustained dry conditions, it can cause problems and start to cause droughts.
2: The City of Melbourne is seeking state and even federal funding to help pay for a public artwork paying tribute to the Stolen Generations. Council will need an extra $3 million to complete the work by the end of next year. The monument will be a permanent place that acknowledges Indigenous Australians forcibly taken from their families as part of former government policies. Lord Mayor Nick Rees has told 774 ABC Melbourne First Nations artist Marie Clark has been selected to create the project.
7: That is going to be an extraordinary new bit of public art and a memorial for our city. We are at the City of Melbourne committed to truth-telling and building stronger relationships with First Nations people.
2: And the CEO of Cricket Victoria says a merger between Melbourne-based Big Bash League teams, the Stars and the Renegades, will not involve the sides joining as one. Nick Cummins says Cricket Victoria, which owns both teams,

0: is going to sell the licence for the Renegades to a private buyer, and there's already been interest from potential buyers in India and the US. He says Cricket Victoria has called it a merger because staff that work with the Renegades will stay on, but the players themselves will not.
1: It's just a merger of brands and staff. It's not a merger of the teams. So I've seen there's some reporting that all of the players would come together under one super team. Well, we'd love that to happen. That's not going to happen. So the players that are currently with the Renegades would remain with that team or that licence, and the players with the Stars would remain with us.
0: To the weather, there's a gale warning for Port Phillip and coastal waters and a strong wind warning for Western Port. For the state, scattered showers on and south of the Divide, although remaining mostly dry in East Gippsland, isolated showers in the north and showers falling as snow above 1,300 metres. For Melbourne, partly cloudy, a high chance of showers and a top today of 15. Tomorrow, rain and 14. Friday, showers easing, also 14. Right now it's 13 degrees in the city. 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
3: 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I'm sending someone to the Beaker Street Festival in Hobart. 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
2: Traffic.
5: Good morning, it's Brad from Transport Victoria. Disruption to Melbourne South East with a series of collisions not far from each other. Firstly, a collision outbound on the 10 freeway near Heatherton Road sees the right lane currently closed. Delays in both directions past the incident. Heatherton Road itself in Dandenong North is closed in both directions between Stud Road and Clearland Street due to a collision. And now there's been a collision southbound on Stud Road not far from Heatherton Road. The emergency services in attendance there. Delays pushing back before the 10 freeway, so allow plenty of extra time diverting through the area. You could head through Dandenong, the Princess Highway, Lonsdale Street, looking okay, and a good alternative to the Monash Freeway and to Heatherton Road. The Monash a little further along, busy down towards Wellington Road following an earlier collision, but all lanes now open. All lanes are open on the Amity Ring Road Alternabound past City Road following an earlier collision. There's still disruptions for Route 75 trams and for traffic on the Burwood Highway through Burwood East, where the collision being cleared up at Seven Oaks Road. That's the latest traffic and transport. It's 9:06.
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6: We'll speak to Big Data soon. They represent the data centre industry. Two of them to keep your eye on. The one that's in West Footscray, so I think it's Keller Street. They want to stretch it all the way out to Paramount Road. They want it to double in size. It's already one of the biggest. The state government want to fast-track it to double it in size. People who live next door to that one, they already don't like the noise. They don't like the dust of the construction. So that's one of them in West Footscray. And then there's another in Plumpton. So if you go out on that freeway before you get to Melton, if you look to your right, is it north of Mount Atkinson? I think so. Anyway, Plumpton is Green Wedge, right? 350 hectares of Green Wedge land. They want to stick the biggest data centre in Australia there. And they use a lot of electricity. The projection is they'll use as much electricity as all of the houses in Victoria. That's by 2030. They'll use as much energy as all of the houses in Victoria. 1300 222 774 is the phone number. The ongoing impact of those fire bombings. We had a chat to two of the people whose livelihoods have been destroyed by the firebombing of the factory in Spotswood. Well, not really a factory. It had a whole lot of different offices and studios in it. I think Robert knows it well, calling from Spotswood. What do you want to say, Robert?
7: Oh, look, I was just listening to the earlier caller about the sort of collateral damage to the dance studio and so on. But we drove past the factory complex in Spotswood yesterday, so we're local, and we were just shocked at the devastation of that complex. I mean, it's sort of half of it is literally rubble. And they've got a bulldozer in there and people in hazmat suits clearing up the asbestos. And from what appeared to be just an alleged attack on one lawyer's office, who's taken out basically half the complex and the homes and livelihoods of the people who live there. And it was just, we were shocked. It was just, we didn't expect to see a building site or of rubble where there'd been a perfectly good warehouse complex a week ago.
6: I can hear the shock in your voice, Robert. Thank you for getting in touch. Just before you hear from Data Centres Australia, Glenn's in Yarraville. What do you want to mention, Glenn?
8: Morning, Ralph. Hey, look, just having listened to what's been discussed so far, there's certainly a lot of discussions around power usage, that being electricity and water. I think the elephant in the room that still is being missed is the reliance on diesel generators for the data centres that are existing, especially in West Footscray. I know federal regulations have changed, but retrospectively, you can't change data centres that have already been built. So West Footscray, for example, Next DC, they're sitting on close to 1.5 million litres of diesel underneath the data centre. They currently have 34 diesel generators on the roof, which they say they run up once a month. They're running them more than that, and I know that for a fact based on an air quality monitor that I parked. They are not just backup. They are required for when they are drawing too much power from the grid. So if they're asked to remove themselves from the grid, so during very hot days, for example.
6: Yeah. Well, I guess maybe the industry calls that backup. Glenn, it's a great point. Quite a few of them are using their own diesel to power them. Shane's calling from Phillip Island. What did you want to say, Shane?
9: So I'm on a farm, so we're not connected to mains water. So just a small house and a 16x8 machinery shed. We collect 150,000 litres of water. So I'm thinking the size of the roof space of a data centre, they would have to collect 1 million litres of water. So that was my question. Are they collecting their own rainwater? Because sometimes, like, the obvious answer is the best one.
6: Well, sometimes the obvious answer is the best one. Maybe the question is, are they required to collect their rainwater? The water, just if you haven't thought about it much, the water's used to cool the data centre, because if you think of thousands or hundreds of thousands of little computers all stuck in a shed, something's got to cool them down. It's 11 minutes past nine. Belinda Dennett's the CEO of Data Centres Australia. Thanks for joining us, Belinda.
10: Good to be here, Raf.
6: Are you guys a burden or a benefit?
10: So data centres were developed to be a more energy efficient way to run all the digital services that we increasingly use in our lives. These used to be server rooms. If you can remember back, they were usually in the basement of your office building. There might have been a server room where the IT guy hung out. We took the compute out of these non-purpose-built facilities and put them into purpose-built facilities with proper cooling systems, proper security, and you get from that a 67% energy efficiency running them through a data centre.
6: So we should be grateful?
10: Well, they certainly are driving down the energy use. We are using more and more digital services every day in our lives. That's been part of the digital transformation of our economy. So they're actually a necessary part of having a modern economy.
6: I hear what you're saying about servers in buildings. I am sitting probably 6 metres from a room that used to be full of servers and is now empty. And that's the main part of this building that pumps out all of the radio and TV. So I think we've all experienced that. However, there's going to be a lot more computing power. And the Climate Council says the data centres are going to drive up power prices. Are they right?
10: Well, we see from the evidence that that is not happening. I've seen their report, and they've taken the worst case scenario if every application in the system was built, which we know doesn't happen. AEMO's modelling shows 6 out of 7 megawatts of connection requests never eventuate. So we call that phantom demand. It may be speculators who have a piece of land that want to drive up the price of
6: that land. We're going to have a ton more computing, right? Like the energy demand is going to be real.
10: So certainly we've got a shift, still more, you know, we still have 60% of compute in those basements. We're moving that into data centres. We're using more digital services than we've ever used. And now we have artificial intelligence, which is driving more demand for digital services. So yes, more compute, more demand for data centre capacity, more energy required to use that. That's factual.
6: Can you assure listeners that prices will not go up?
10: So we've seen three decisions from the energy regulator, from the Victorian energy regulator, in the last 3 or 4 weeks, making decisions to drive household prices coming down on the network cost of an energy bill. So a household bill has a number of components. The largest component is the network costs. Because in Australia, which is very different to the US situation, Australian operators, data centre operators, are required to pay 100% of the costs of their connection to the network and any augmentations required up front. And what that does is spread that network cost among more customers, and the household power bill component is going down. So we've seen three decisions in the last few weeks showing household power bills in Victoria will be coming down, and that is attributed to the investment that data centre growth is making into the network.
6: Belinda Dennett's the CEO of Data Centres Australia. We're coming up to 9:15 on 774. Belinda, if someone's got this question, Jane's got this question in Ballarat. I always use the ABC Listen app for listening to 774. Does that mean I'm using AI, or does it mean I'm using a data centre as an intermediary to that process? That's Jane's question, Belinda.
10: Yes, so most streaming services, podcasts, online banking, online shopping, sending emails, ChatGPT, all those services run through a data center these days. So does air traffic control. So do emergency services. So do our hospital services. So data centers are both regulated but are critical infrastructure in a modern economy. They are a necessary part of how we live our modern lives.
6: If I live across the road from a data center, can I hear it?
10: You may be able to hear the cooling equipment like you would hear if you lived near a shopping centre or you lived near some other sort of industrial.
6: People in Westwood Square say it's worse than a shopping centre.
10: Well, we would have to do something.

0: is to make sure that there's mitigations on noise, on any other things that are causing them concern. But certainly, they are built in industrial zones. So, I've got data centres next to rubbish tips. We've got data centres that are old ABC studios in Sydney. So we're seeing this transformation of old economy sites into the new economy.
1: I've seen this figure that Australia is the second biggest market for data centres. Is that correct?
0: It's not quite accurate, no. It was there was a report that suggested it had the most investment in 2024 into data center capacity growth, but certainly not in terms of operational
1: Volume.
0: capacity, and certainly not in speed of development. In fact, Malaysia in the region is growing faster than what Australia is.
1: Belinda Dennett, CEO of Data Centres Australia. I have been asking you all morning if the data centres and the AI revolution is inevitable. Belinda, a different question for you. Shouldn't data centres be forced to use recycled water? Shouldn't they be forced to use renewables?
0: So let's start with what data center operators are already doing. Data center operators and their customers. So understanding how energy is used in a data center, 80% of that energy is used for the compute, the chips, the servers that are running all those services that we've discussed, and they're owned by the customer. So think a big global tech company. And then 20% of the energy is used by the operation of the data center for the cooling, for the lighting, for the networking. So what usually happens in terms of the renewable energy is that the customer and the operator work together. They will underwrite a renewable energy project. The great thing about that is those global tech companies are, AAA rated. They sign 15-year agreements,
1: Okay, sorry, I'm going to
0: which
1: interrupt,
0: is.
1: Linda. So that's a good explanation. I'm not sure it's an answer. They're not forced to use renewable energy for all of the data center, are they?
0: So data centers need to connect to the grid. They need 24/7 reliable power. That's not what renewable energy projects offer at the moment. What they are doing is signing these power purchase agreements, long-term offtake agreements that make sure those renewable energy projects get built and add that energy into the grid. Now, they're not forced to do that. Voluntarily, data center operators and their customers are doing that and offsetting around 70% of their energy use. They would like to get to 100%. Unfortunately, we haven't got there yet, but that is the ambition. Do we need rules that force them to? The problem with when you write rules, you have to decide who that onus falls on. So is it the customer or the operator? And we think there's a risk of poorly designed additionality requirements, as they're called, is that they fragment those current large long-term offtake agreements into smaller, shorter contracts that would be far less attractive to renewable energy
1: That's always
0: projects.
1: the argument, though, isn't it? Impose a rule on big business and the money will go to another country. Like they always use that
0: No,
1: argument, don't
0: that's
1: they?
0: not what I'm saying. I'm
1: No.
0: saying you risk making short-term contracts. So an operator may only sign a customer for 2 or 3 years, whereas the big global tech companies are signing for 15 years. So those projects are far more attractive to renewable projects. We think if you design this poorly, you will slow the renewable energy development, not accelerate it. Data center operators are underwriting globally 45% of renewable energy projects. They are a massive contributor to the energy transition. We think it's working well. We're not against regulation, but this has to be well designed, or we
1: Okay.
0: run the risk of having the opposite impact.
1: Maybe a smaller question. Should we force every data centre to collect all the water on its roof to help with the cooling?
0: So data center operators are moving to and want to use recycled water. Often recycled water is not available to data centers, either from a legislative quirk that doesn't specifically allow water authorities to make recycled water available to industry and is instead flushed out into the bay, which seems kind of crazy. collecting water on the roof, you'll find in modern data centres in urban areas, the plant, so the cooling systems are on the roof. The roof isn't really available space.

0: Again, the US tend to build
1: Water's got to go somewhere,
0: single
1: right?
0: story.
1: Like, if the water falls on the roof, does it really matter if the plant's on the roof? Like, the water's falling. Like, it's got, and every
0: Well,
1: roof's got a gutter,
0: you
1: right?
0: have to collect it. Well, that's not kind of how modern data center,
1: Right.
0: there is we'll have to take you out to one and show you rough, but yes, it would be difficult to collect on a roof on the
1: Okay.
0: way they're built. Yeah.
1: Okay, I'll take you up on the invitation because I really want to see
0: Okay,
1: the inside of a
0: fantastic.
1: data center. Thank you for answering all of our questions. I can see on the text how interested and curious people are about this. So thanks for your time.
0: No worries. Thanks, Raf.
1: Belinda Dan is the CEO of Data Centres Australia. I'll fill you in on some of those texts. I want to get to your calls. Is it inevitable? Is it like trying to stop the tide? Is it like trying to stop the switch from candles to light bulbs? That's how it gets described. This is part of the AI revolution. Can you stop the data center coming to a street near you?
2: Mary Guerin.
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1: I'm going to get to your calls and your texts. I just wanted to flag something, though. Just after 10 o'clock on Need to Know, I want to talk about having an adventure close to home. You're going to meet someone who's done the big adventure stuff, like kayaking around the tip of Africa and sort of running through the Alps. He's also embarking on his own adventure, just even coming into the studio. Beau Miles is his name. You might have heard of him, described as an adventurer, filmmaker. He's also the author of The Backyard Adventurer. Morning, Beau.
5: G'day, mate.
1: What little adventure are you going on just coming to the studio?
5: Still on it. I'm still on it, mate. I'm looking through a Moreton Bay fig. I can see the city skyline. I'm vaguely somewhere within about 5K of you. I just got off at Richmond to zigzag my way towards you and just, I don't know, people watch and buy a coffee in weird spot. And I just look around, mate.
1: Right, so are you trying to get lost on your way to the studio?
5: Yeah. People don't get lost enough these days. We Google things. You just got to try and figure it out, mate. That's rule 101 of backyard adventuring. Get lost.
1: So you're literally taking a turn that you think will lead you away from the studio?
5: Kinda, yeah. So I know where you vaguely are, and so I vaguely try not to get there as soon as I can. And so by doing that, you go in the wrong direction, and you have great experiences because of it. It's fun.
1: Okay, I'm just trying to add up in my brain, you've got 41 minutes to be here at 10 past five, okay,
5: I'll
1: 5
5: get there
1: past
5: a
1: 10.
5: few minutes. I'll probably change. I'm pretty gross, Rav. I'm pretty sweaty. So I'll get there a few minutes early just to put a fresh shirt on, I think.
1: Okay, that's very kind of you. We'll speak to you after 10.
5: All right, great.
1: Beau Miles, adventurer. He does all these YouTube videos of doing crazy stuff, kayaking to work. I think it took him, is it hours or days it took him to get to work, to kayak to work. Ran to work, walked to work. He walked the 90 Ks to work, I think, as well. 1300 222 774 is the number. Rosemary's in Edith Vale on the data centre issue. What do you want to say, Rosemary?
6: Well, first of all, Raf, thanks for mentioning that the Plumpton data centre is in the Green Wedge. Industrial uses are prohibited in the Green Wedge. And Belinda Dem made the point, well, she said, our data centres have got to be in industrial areas. And yet the Plumpton one is applying for a site in the Green Wedge.
1: It is.
6: I guess I coordinate the Green Wedges Coalition. We were talking to two of the minister's advisers about this and a whole lot of other threats to Green Wedges on Monday, but this was top of the list. The government put out an action plan 2 years ago promising to prohibit data centres in Green Wedges. They haven't done it.
1: Yes.
6: It seems as though they're
1: Can I give you the alternative pitch, Rosemary? I think this is the
6: sure.
1: pitch. All of those high voltage electricity transmission lines, I think five of them meet at that spot in Plumpton. It would not be near homes. It would be the biggest data centre in the country. It's the perfect place for a big data centre.
6: Well, it might seem so if you don't care about Green Wedges. Green Wedges are there to protect the environment, agriculture, scenic open landscapes. If you fill them up, and I mean the data centre might be a good use in what you're saying, but if you fill up the Green Wedges with good uses, and currently they're filling them up with schools, places of worship, soil dumping, as well as data centres, so there's lots of threats. If you fill up the Green Wedges with good uses or with data centres, whether you consider a good use or not, you don't have Green Wedges left. And most

0: Before any time there's been consultation, most people want green wedges. They like the idea of having green spaces around the city where you do have agriculture and you protect the environment and you can see views. So my feeling is, you know, we say it's a really important part of the livability of the city that you actually protect your green wedges. And the idea that anyone can even contemplate putting a data centre in the green wedge strikes me as extraordinary. Plus, okay. There's already a BESS next door. We were a bit worried about that. We didn't know about it until the Premier was on the front page turning the sod with the Planning Minister and the Energy Minister. So too late to do anything about that.
1: I hear your concerns there, Rosemary. I promise you, whenever we talk about Plumpton, we'll mention that it's Green Wedge as well. That's an important part of it. Just on the text, you can't stop data centres, but you can tax them. Someone else texting, data is the new oil. Let's tax these things, unlike what we did for fossil oil and gas. And Jackie's saying, just on the demand for data centres, bring back the Melways. Jackie's in Blackburn North. Yeah, if we all use Melways instead of the Google Maps, I guess we'd need not as many data centres. Talking about the future, let's talk a little bit about the past. You'll have heard of the Doll Hospital. It opened in the Royal Arcade. Now, it opened back in 1882. All those porcelain dolls, all those teddy bears that have been given a new lease on life. For the past 40 years, the Doll Hospital has been run by Charles Phillip and his wife, Anne Taylor. They've kept it going in Malvern. Now, Anne passed away suddenly, and Charles, who is 91, I think is deciding to maybe shut up shop. Charles, thanks for joining us.
2: A pleasure. Just correct one thing. Please. Anne was never my wife.
1: Oh, forgive me. Forgive me. I'm sorry about that. That's a big mistake, so I'm sorry.
2: No, that's all right. It's just that we worked well together for 25 years, and I respected her ability to do what she did.
1: Yes. Why is it going to close, Charles?
2: Well, number one, of course, her death was tragic a year ago. One person can't run this whole business, and I wasn't really involved with dolls to the extent she was. I restore ceramics, antique porcelain, but the joint venture worked very well together, and it was tragic that she passed away. The cost of the running this sort of business is enormous. We don't do it to make a profit, and it's a joy to have the owners of these toys, dolls, and soft cloth teddies, etc., so happy when they get them back restored. That's what drives us, really.
1: So where will all the dolls and teddies go now?
2: Well, there's a few thousand in the Doll Hospital, if you care to come and look. We're selling them at an enormously reduced price, and trying to get rid of the parts, enormous boxes of parts.
1: But who's going to fix them?
2: Sorry?
1: Who's going to fix them in the future if people want to bring them to someone? Who's going to fix them?
2: Well, we couldn't possibly fix them in that sense. Right. Is too much involved. I don't do them. I don't restore dolls. It's very complicated. It's not a simple matter.
1: No.
2: And I won't go into it now, but it's an interesting situation.
1: So is it over? Does that mean there won't be anywhere to get things like that repaired anymore?
2: Very sad. The Sydney Doll Hospital closed over a year ago. They'd been going for 130 years. I find it very tragic that children are denied this without them knowing what's going on, bearing in mind that they've been overwhelmed by computers and phones. Do you know what I mean?
1: Their
2: lives have been taken over by that, and I think that's tragic.
1: And are you going to move on to other work, Charles, at 91?
2: I'm carrying on, yes, of course, absolutely. I'm looking for a smaller place nearer my home, which is on the peninsula, and I will not give up just yet.
1: Such an honour and a pleasure.
2: I enjoy what I do. Sorry to interrupt.
1: No. So you were going to say there, it's an honour and a pleasure.
2: Say that again, please.
1: I, I'm,

0: Sorry that I interrupted you, Charles. I just wanted to say what a pleasure it was to speak to you, and I hope that people, if they need their dolls or their teddy bears fixed, that they'll find somewhere. But good luck with the future.
1: Well, it's overwhelming that you've bothered to call me, and I really appreciate it. And thank you again for your kind words.
0: There you go. That's Charles Phillips. So the doll hospital's closing in Malvern. It opened in 1882, and that comes at the end of our conversation about the new explosion, the growth industry, which is data centres, which is, as Charles said, it's all about the stuff you're doing on your phone. Forgive me, I'm going to get to Michael in Caroline Springs before I get to your news headlines. What do you want to mention, Michael?
2: Just that we're in a position at the moment where we have to step back and have a look at the larger picture and take in all the information on a situation before we approach something with a logical outcome. And to me, this is nothing but a net negative. And as a result, I can't imagine that we have any other choice but to go as I'm intent on becoming a militant protester for this.
0: Why are the data centres a net negative, Michael?
2: Just the impact on environment, agriculture. This is... We see these things being approved across the world, and then all of a sudden, currently 30 to 50% of them have been put on hold indefinitely. So the impact on companies at the moment is we're seeing there's this sort of technology coming into companies and removing jobs, and then all of a sudden they find out, hey, they're actually costing a lot more than the people that used to work there.
0: And Michael, is militant protest the solution?
2: In some circumstances, Raph, yes, it is. It's been happening since Franklin River, and it's going to continue on.
0: Interesting, Michael. Mind you, the protest laws are a bit tougher than they were at the time of the Franklin River protests around that dam. Just a text on the doll hospital. That was an amazing chat with Charles. This text from Lynn. 2 years ago, Anne fixed my 80-year-old Topsy doll and my 90-year-old celluloid baby doll. I'm so sad the shop is closing. I'll get back to your calls after we get some headlines with Natasha McFarlane. Good morning.
3: Good morning, Raph. Victoria's political donations cap has been lifted by $2,500 under a series of electoral reforms the Allan government will put to Parliament this week. Under the proposed changes, foreign donations will be banned and all donations over $1,250 must be disclosed in real time. New analysis of energy and water consumption of data centres in Australia has found power prices could go up significantly and worsen climate risks if not mitigated. The report by the Climate Council has found if the energy needed for new data centres is powered by gas, wholesale power prices would rise as high as 23% in Victoria by 2035. Donald Trump has chosen his pick to be the US Acting Director of National Intelligence. Bill Pulte is currently the director of the US Federal Housing Finance Agency and has no known experience in national security, but will be overseeing 18 agencies, including the FBI and CIA. And World Athletics has ratified Gout Gout's 200-metre win at April's Australian Athletics Championships as the new under-20 world record. Gout ran 19.67 seconds, breaking the previous under-20 world record set by US sprinter Erion Knighton in 2022. Melbourne's weather, a shower or two with the top today of 15. Right now it's 14 degrees. I'll have more news at 9 o'clock.
4: 774 ABC Melbourne. Traffic.
5: Good morning, it's Brad from Transport Victoria. Some better news for traffic through Dandenong North. Heatherton Road is now open both directions. Once again, between Stud Road and Clearland Street following an earlier collision. Still some residual delays through the area. On the other side of the city, delays for the Princes Freeway inbound. Reports of a collision in Laverton, not too far after High Street. Look out for delays there. A clear run once you pass that onto the West Gate. A little busy around Williamstown Road approaching the bridge, but otherwise clearing up. Had an earlier collision that's still causing delays through South Yarra on Punt Road near Commercial Road. As a result, those traffic lights are out at the intersection. Some heavy traffic, especially northbound on Punt Road, pushing back towards Dandenong Road. You could try St Kilda Road, you could try Chapel Street northbound instead, but allow plenty of extra time as you make your way through the area, especially northbound on Punt Road up towards Commercial Road. If you're getting onto a train this morning, minor delays for the Sunbury line, other lines are clear to and from town. That's the latest traffic and transport. It's 24 to 10.
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0: I'll get you an update on the weather in a moment. While we're talking about data centres, did AI just win a prize for writing a short story and did nobody notice? I kind of think so. Just on the Doll Hospital, Daniela's in St Kilda. What do you want to tell us?
8: Oh, hi, Raph. Yes, about 5 years ago, Anne and Charles fixed my then 50-year-old teddy bear, which was given to me when I was 1 year old. His stuffing was all gone and he was filthy and dead. He's enormous. He's about a foot and a half high. And they were so divine about it. When they were taking him on as a case, they had to very gently explain to me, they said, now you do realise that by restuffing him, it will change his appearance slightly. And, you know, you just need to be ready for that. It was the most divine experience. And I'm looking at him now and he's gorgeous and happy. But the sensitivity with which they approached him as a patient was unheralded. It was amazing. And I'm very sorry to hear of Anne's death. And I hope someone maybe carries on their work.
0: Yeah, look, I'm getting a lot of texts about councils running some teddy repair shops. So I think that's happening. Sorry, what's the name of yours?
8: Imaginatively, he was called Big Ted.
0: Big Ted, of course.
8: Big Ted. And so for years, as we grew up, I'm one of four children, for years he was dressed in netball dresses and football jumpers and taken along as a mascot because he's enormous. He's really big. Like he wears like a...
0: Oh, he's like human size? Clothing.
8: Yeah, he's the size of a small child. Yeah, yeah, he's fantastic.
0: Oh, my God.
8: Right. He was given to me when I turned one by my aunt. Yeah. Who is still alive, and he was Big Ted, and I'm looking at him right now sitting on top of my wardrobe. He's divine, and he looks fantastic again.
0: Well, I hope Big Ted's enjoying the radio. Daniela, thank you. Just a few texts. We had a giant pink panther, actually. We had a 6 foot high soft toy pink panther. I don't know if that's still at my mum's place. Just texts on the, I'm sort of getting flashbacks. It's kind of a bit weird, actually. Why would you give a child a 6 foot high pink panther? Don't know. This text, though, just on the data centres. Raph, all these people against data centres, tell them to turn their phone off, turn the email off, and stop streaming for a month and see how they love living. That's from Andrew in West Meadows. And this as well. If data centres aren't built in Australia, they'll be built in third world countries with no environmental protection or regulations. The centres will be built better here in Australia with controls and oversight. We're going to talk about something related. All those data centres would have helped an AI write a prize-winning short story. So we'll get to that after Michael Conway tells you what's happening with the weather. Michael's on duty at the Bureau. What are we getting?
9: Hey, Raph. Yeah, we're looking at 15 degrees for most places around Melbourne. The showers have kind of eased off in the last hour or so, but we're still expecting a few more to come through. There's some upstream on the satellite pick. There'll be a few light showers this afternoon, then easing in the evening, and then tomorrow it's going to be quite wet with indicative 10 to 30 millimetres around the Melbourne area, even higher in the Yarra ranges, 30 to 50 millimetres up there. A southwesterly change will be coming through and it's quite humid and bring extensive showers and into the afternoon tomorrow.
0: Michael Conway on duty there at the Weather Bureau. Time to talk about, it's all tied together, right? Data centres. Time to talk about when the robots take over.
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12: 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In the panic, they try to pull the plug.
13: I'm sorry, Dave. I'm afraid I can't do that.
0: Lucy Carter joins us from ABC Verify, fresh from getting Hal out of her life. Good morning.
14: Good morning.
0: Are we doing data centres the right way in Australia, do you think?
14: I have to say I've been doing a lot of research into it. I think a lot of people are asking that question because I don't know if enough consideration is being put into the planning regulations, the where they're going, what the impacts on the community are, what the impacts on water are. And I note today in the AFR, Anthropic, which is one of the biggest AI companies in the world, is making some big moves towards Australia. So I think this is something that we are going to have to grapple with more and more in coming weeks and months because it's a huge issue. You can see that there has been some great reporting in the States over the sort of the community impacts of some of these data centres in smaller towns and country and regional areas. And I think it's something that Australia, you know, a country where water is a very scarce resource, we really need to look at more seriously.
0: One other footnote too, the one at Plumpton, which we spoke about being Green Wedge, it's also right next to the big battery, owned by the State Electricity Commission in part, trumpeted by the state Labor government. So yes, Green Wedge, also it's sort of called a park type, called a raceway type Green Wedge. So just a few footnotes on the Plumpton data centre. That is proposed, the biggest one in Australia. That's not going to happen. Okay, Lucy, did AI write this short story? Did it win a prize?
14: This is fascinating. I think at the moment the answer is we don't know. No one's been able to really get a straight answer on that. So the background to this is that a short story called The Serpent in the Grove has just been named as the winning entry for the Commonwealth Prize. And it was published in a magazine called Granter Magazine. Now, this is a pretty substantial prize.
0: Granter's, like, it's up there. It's number one.
14: It's a literary journal of note, I think you would say. It's a pretty substantial cash prize that has been given to this author, who is a man named Jameer Nazir. He does not have a particularly strong literary history. He has not been published many places. And what a lot of people sort of looked at was they clocked that this person was a bit of an unheard of. And they ran this story through a few AI checking filters, and all of them came back saying this has all of the hallmarks of an AI story. And that's a few things that you sort of pick up in AI writing: syntactical things, uses of M dashes. There's certain sort of phrasing that AI appears to repeat in a certain
0: way. Delve is a big,
14: yes.
0: I didn't know that. That's a big
14: AI word.
0: Something
14: for us to delve into later, I think.
0: Yeah, okay. So then I know I'm talking to a computer if they say delve.
14: Probably. Mm. And so the questions have been put to this author. He has not responded to any of them. So it's just this kind of big question mark at the moment. And I guess, how will we know? And unless he cops to it, I don't know if we're actually going to get an answer on this.
0: Does it matter if AI is used?
14: I think it very much does. I think, I think the entrance of AI into art is Armageddon. I just think it's the end. I think it's end of day stuff, and I think it's horrifying. I'm supportive of AI to do my washing up. I do not want it making my music or my literature or my art.
0: Why?
14: Because I think that's what the human mind should be for. And for me, AI can only look in the past. All AI is doing at the moment is amalgamating and sort of jigsaw piecing together things that have been made in the past. It actually, at the moment, cannot create new things. It is just rejigging things in the past in a different order, whereas the human mind is capable of pushing forward. And for me, that is the difference.
0: I'm just going to push back here. I'm just going to give this a try, right? Everything we are sitting surrounded by, this entire building, neither you nor I have got a clue. Like, if you stuck us on a desert island, right, we could not replicate anything in this room.
14: Correct.
0: We use machines, we use technology to create this entire building, everything from the concrete through to the transmission system. That then allows us to have a conversation where we can interact with other human beings. You're creating something that is impossible to create without technology.
14: Mm-hmm.
0: Why is AI being involved in art any different to that?
14: Look, I see your argument. I just have a different one.
0: Okay. She's not you just feel that art is intrinsically different?
14: I do. I feel like, I mean, and look, you know, in the same way that people have been making the argument for years that, you know, music is always the same interpolations of you know, the same chords that exist. So why is it any different that AI is, you know, interpolating those chords? Exactly. And you use technology in music and production. But in my heart of hearts, I just think art should be left to the human mind.
0: We use technology to create oil paint.
14: We do. And it could be applied by a robot with a brush, and it could be applied in incredible detail. But I still, this is the hill I will die on.
0: Okay.
14: That I think art should be sacred.
0: Important side point, part of that conversation. I was amazed, actually, this was in Granter, because I sort of grew up knowing Granter was this, like, that's where you go to get the best and newest writing. But how good is the AI detection machine? I know we use AI to detect AI. How good are those filters?
14: And that's a very valid question, and it deeply flawed. We quite often use AI filters to tell us if something has the hallmarks of AI, and at the moment, quite often it's wrong. I spoke to you a few months ago about a story where a clip had gone viral online, and it was purporting to show an attack in the Middle East relating to the Iran conflict. People were putting it online, and we very much knew that it was a clip from a video game. It wasn't even real footage, but we put it through some AI filters and it said it was authentic. So this AI detection software is also flawed, and that is why I think we say at the moment we just don't know. It could be that a writer, an unheralded writer, has very legitimately won this incredibly prestigious award, and they just happen to use the word delve a lot. We just don't know.
0: Well, then, mind you, if AI is changing the way we use words, humans may then be picking up on all of those
14: the
0: changes.
14: The snake is eating its tail.
0: Yeah, and we are using more words that AI uses because we're using AI more. I mean, that's possible, isn't it? 1300 222 774 is the phone number. You mentioned fake videos, or supposedly they are fake videos, I think. These videos in WA, West Australia?
14: This is a great story. So this is a bunch of tourism operators have taken umbrage with the fact that a few accounts that are just trying to post sort of very viral videos of amazing places in the world have been creating videos and photos of what they say is the top end. So we're talking the Kimberley, we're talking some of those really amazing looking places. But they have been adding some artistic license. We are seeing crocodiles on ledges they could not possibly get to. We are seeing First Nation art that is not real. We are seeing things that are just not possible in the real world. And so these tourism operators are saying that firstly, it's giving tourists a pretty unrealistic expectation of what they may see in the top end. But there are also huge cultural implications in that First Nation art is being replicated and being falsified. So overall, it's a bit of a sticky situation with AI just creating things that are not real, hallucinating the top end, you could say.
0: So if they're worried about it, the people actually running the tours, I assume that means people are coming to them saying, why can't I see art like this?
14: Exactly.
0: Why can't
14: this.
0: I see a crocodile on a
14: ledge? Yeah. Show me this view. I want to go get an Instagram photo in this spot. And they say, sorry, mate, doesn't exist.
0: Unstoppable?
14: Probably. I mean, at the moment, AI is unstoppable, isn't it? Isn't it the point of this segment?
0: It is inevitable.
14: I think you know, you push back against it, but the problem is these photos are that they are unbelievably genuine, and or they look genuine, and then you have to sort of pick apart almost the logical inconsistencies rather than the visual ones.
0: One of the problems of the inevitability argument, though, is that I am not in control of the data. Like, even something like climate science, right? There's a whole lot of publicly funded climate scientists. So I can, okay, like it's science tells me what's going on, even if something like climate change is very hard to stop. AI, all of the data, all of the information, everything about the way it works, that's all entirely locked up, privatized, controlled by the people who are telling me it is inevitable. Mm. Like, there's just no way. Like, when you say, how do you tell if it's AI generated or not? I don't have access to any of that. Like, they're a law unto themselves.
14: They are a law unto themselves. And I mean, you talk about all of that data being locked up, but they're also cannibalizing every sort of piece of human creation in existence to create that data. It's a problem.
0: It is a bit of a problem. Look, we're going to return to our story around the collateral damage from all of the fire bombings and the arson attacks. So that's very real and very human. I just want to maybe end on a positive story. There is AI helping with some cancer care, is that right?
14: I thought I would bring this one in because we do always talk about the doom and gloom of AI, and it is nice to occasionally focus on some of the good things that it is doing for humanity. And this is just a nice story about a liver cancer clinical trial that's using AI in a really world-first way. It's in the Central Coast on New South Wales, and basically it's helping improve the accuracy and effectiveness of radiotherapy targeting liver tumours. So looking at patient scans, the AI sometimes is better than the human eye at seeing anomalies, at seeing where this radiotherapy could be better targeted. So this is what we should be doing instead of getting it to do our oil paintings and our short stories.
0: So get the AI to look at the liver scan, not the painting.
14: Hell yeah.
0: Okay. That's Lucy flying that particular flag. Lucy Carter's at ABC Verify. Thank you for coming in. It's 10 minutes to 10. I'll get back to your calls and your texts in just a moment.
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15: Mornings with Raf Epstein.
0: Earlier this morning we spoke to Ben, who lost his music studio at the Spotswood arson attack. We spoke to Brad as well. Now, Brad was fundraising on behalf of his mate, Cameron. Now, Cameron's one of those innocent victims of the firebombing in Spotswood last week. Keep in mind, Cameron lost both his apartment, his living space, and his business as well. Cameron, thanks for having a word to us.
16: Thank you, Rab. Nice to speak to you.
0: How are things going?
16: Well, we're slowly recovering. It's a bit rough. Once you lose everything and have to start again at my age, 67 years of age, it's very difficult. I'm in the process at the moment of trying to find some new premises in Hudson Road or around that area so that I can reopen Westgate Coffee Machines. And in the meantime, I've had some friends that are, you know, very nice as far as offering me some help, and I've got some temporary accommodation at the moment. But I'm certainly looking for somewhere to live and somewhere to open the business.
0: So it was a coffee machine repair place?
16: Yes, it was. Westgate Coffee Machines. We repair any domestic coffee machine, yes.
0: So I'm assuming you lost a whole lot of coffee machines?
16: I've lost probably 30 or 40 coffee machines in the fire, plus all my tools and equipment and everything else that I've been operating for 25 years.
0: And does insurance cover any of that? Is there insurance?
16: I'm not sure about insurance on the building. I didn't have an insurance on the business.
0: Do you have a long-term... Do you think you'll have a long-term place to live?
16: I'm hopeful, yes. I'm hopeful. Other people have been successful in being able to find things, so I'm a pretty confident sort of person that'll be able to find some sort of premises that'll suit me, yes.
0: So we spoke to Brad earlier. He was fundraising on your behalf.
16: Yes, he's been very kind.
0: What does that feel like?
16: Well, it's something that I didn't expect, that's for sure. I'm not exactly computer literate. At 67 years of age, I'm battling to work out a telephone. I'm very fortunate to have friends like Brad. He came to my aid that morning. He turned up very early in the morning with some clothes, some shoes.
0: This was last Tuesday?
16: Last Tuesday morning, that's correct.
0: So did you? I'm guessing you had to get out of bed because of the fire?
16: Yes, I did. So when I first arrived, I heard a bang about 2 o'clock in the morning. I went downstairs to investigate the noise and opened the factory door. And when I opened the door, the thing was just engulfed in flames. I closed the door. I went back upstairs. I grabbed my dressing gown as I was in the nude. I grabbed my dressing gown, put that on. I grabbed a passport, my passport, a phone, and my wallet. And I proceeded to go next door to warn the gentleman next door with a young baby that the place was on fire and to get out of the premises. Once I was aware that he was out of the premises or on his way out of the premises, I went downstairs to where 3 young boys were living in an apartment downstairs. I knocked the door in there and woke them up and got them out of the premises.
0: Oh, my God, you're the hero, aren't you? Like, they might have...
16: I don't think I'm a hero. I think anyone would do exactly the same thing. So
0: yeah,
16: we got everybody out of the premises.
0: And so people got out because of you, no?
16: Well, I don't know about that. I'm just saying that it was very important for me to make sure that, because I knew I'm the senior person in the building. I've been there for a long time, 12 years odd. And these were new tenants, and I just wanted to make sure that they were aware of what's going on and get them out of the premises as quickly as possible.
0: Look, we're having a word to people like Cameron. We had a chat to Brad and Ben earlier. They're all the victims of this firebombing at a sort of a factory, sort of really a warehouse complex in Spotswood. A lot of it's been razed to the ground. We just wanted to make sure that we were following up on these arson attacks, because clearly there's people like Cameron whose lives are just turned upside down. And this is just one more fire. In fact, I hate to say it, Cameron, but this got lost a bit in the flow of news last Tuesday, because we had a whole lot of things going on. We had Neil Danaher.
16: That's correct.
0: We had Brad Scott being fired. So
16: that's correct. Yeah. It was a very busy day in news.
0: It was. Do you have people helping you? I just wonder, local council, state government, are you able to access any help from people like that?
16: Well, I've tried to access victims of crime, but as I said, and with some computer help from some people that know what they're doing, we tried to access their online portal and it was just impossible, and we spent a lot of time filling in everything, going through all the hoops and everything else, and at the end it closed down and didn't accept it. And since then I can't get in contact with the victims of crime. So, no, I haven't been very, very successful with that.
0: Do you know if you qualify?
16: I've got no idea. I don't even know what they offer. I was just told to get in contact with them, and, you know, tried to do that, as I said, online. I can't ring them. There's no telephone number as such to ring them or anything like that. So I've just found that difficult. I find anything with computers where I've got to go through things with passwords and reset passwords and redo things, I find that very difficult for me.
0: Oh, you're not alone. Karen. You're not alone. Like, it's the world's not simple. It's a digital world, and it isn't easy. And I hate to ask this, Karen, but did you get anything back out of your living space? Was there anything left after the fire and the water damage?
16: No, nothing at all. Completely razed. Everything is gone. All my clothes.

0: all my antiques that I collected, paintings, all those things over the years are all gone.
1: Well, what sort of antiques?
0: Oh, I had some old antique outboard motors, British outboard motors.
1: Right.
0: I had a couple of nice framed prints that were rather old. I had four 100-year-old Commonwealth Bank chairs that were made for the Commonwealth Bank down in Tasmania, and I got from the Bookies Club auction that they held years ago, and reupholstered them and everything else, and spent a lot of money on their beautiful chairs, and they've all gone. Just those sort of things that are sort of very sort of close to your heart.
1: Someone's texting, this guy's definitely a hero. So you're definitely being called a hero. There is a GoFundMe page for you, Cameron. I hope you get help from that, and I really, really hope you get some long-term accommodation. That's one of the tough ones.
0: Thank you very much for your thoughts.
1: Yeah, that's all I've got. It's terrible. Cameron, thanks a lot. I hope you have a better week coming than the week you've just had. There is a GoFundMe page for Cameron Thompson. That's Cameron's name. Look, we just really wanted to see if we could follow up, because too many mornings we start, it's a fire. We often talk about the immediate impact. People have been heroes to putting them out. We talk a lot about the police. Are they on top of it? Is it about the justice system? And they're all parts of the conversation. And you'll hear from the Chief Commissioner at the end of the week about how they're going with those arson attacks. But, of course, at the same time, like, there's real human beings attached to these buildings and their lives are turned upside down. Cameron doesn't have a place to live. I don't know how he resurrects a business either. Just a reminder, there is a GoFundMe page for Cameron Thompson. We did check with Victoria Police. They haven't made any arrests in relation to that fire. But you'll hear from the Chief Commissioner, Mike Bush. He'll be on your radio on Friday after 8:30 a.m. After the news, a change of tack, we're going to go on an adventure together, you and I. Hold my hand. Let's go adventuring. You don't have to go far from home to encounter that adventure. Bo Miles is known as the Backyard Adventurer. He's been on a little adventure of his own. He decided to get off at Richmond, not Flinders Street, and try to get lost on his way here to the studio. So I'm assuming he'll be here in time for after the 5 o'clock news bulletin. I got this text from Angus. Just so happens my partner and I have binged Bo's videos over the last couple of weeks. What a coincidence! It's just such a nice thing to have a positive form of content to follow in what feels like difficult times. Someone else texting, Bo's work on rubbish collection and tree planting are so inspiring. His efforts like collecting litter to plant trees is amazing. So what's the best adventure you've been on close to home? How do you adventure close to home without getting on a plane? Give me a ring.
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6: Good morning, Natasha McFarlane with ABC News. The Victorian Opposition says it's considering its legal options and will not be supporting the government's proposed donation laws, capping political donations at $7,500 over 4 years. The draft laws would place a ban on all foreign donations and see funds of $1,250 disclosed in real time. The government says they'll be backdated to April when the High Court struck down the state's existing campaign finance laws. Shadow Attorney General James Newbury says the Coalition will change the laws if they're elected in November.
7: The Coalition will not support it. The Coalition is considering its legal position because we believe it's unconstitutional. And further, I can say today that we will not let these laws stand if we are elected.
6: Forecasts are mixed ahead of the release of the latest GDP figures this morning. They'll reveal the economic growth for the first 3 months of the year based on the total value of goods and services produced across Australia. Westpac senior economist Matt Hassan is predicting the economy expanded by 0.3% in the period.
8: There are some commentators, I believe, out there that are expecting a flat result. That would be a downside surprise to our expectations, and obviously that raises the prospect of perhaps a small negative. Our reading of the